0: And that's going to be a run for the Blue Jays. They draw first blood here against Chris Sale. It's interesting, all the aces we've seen go this week in baseball, right? And Christopher Sanchez was great again yesterday. Shohei Ohtani, great again last night. But there have been a few guys been a little shaky this week. And Schwitler won. Garrett Cole, not very good last night. Paul Skeens has not been very sharp.
1: Paul Skeens is 9.5 to 1 for the Cy Young right now.
0: I almost bet him at 5 to 1. I'm glad I didn't make the bet. In fact, I don't even know if I want to touch the bet at 9 to 1 right now. I know it's going to get to a point where you say, okay, you're going to give me 12 to 1 on Paul Skeens, I might have to take it. But the problem, Dusty, is that there's so many great pitchers at the top of that National League Cy Young race. It's not like you're just hoping one or two guys falter if you bet Skeens. You need about four or five guys to falter.
1: Well, that's the problem right now.
0: You need Skeens to get red hot over the final 3 months or so. And Sale just hits a batter. He is a little wild tonight.
1: Yeah, I can't do it. Atlanta's plus 135. He doesn't have his best stuff. I really wish I went under the K prop. By the way, VSiN.com/MLB props, the Opta AI player prop projections. I believe Sale was the number one edge to the under on his strikeout prop at around 52% today. So they did not buy. And you have to keep this in mind with these strikeout props. Toronto strikes out the second least in all of baseball behind Tampa Bay. They put the ball in play. They're a contact team. They're a little bit unique in today's baseball world. So a lot of times you'll see an ace like him have a number of 7.5. Plus money to the over. There's a reason why it's plus money to the over, because the aggressiveness and the way this team's able to make contact, the Toronto Blue Jays. Miles Straw is up. He is a light-hitting, speedy guy, but he is good against left-handed pitching in his career compared to against righties. He has a chance with a 2-0 count. He's going to see a fastball here to drive in a couple runs for the Blue Jays. So this is a big at-bat coming up for Toronto on the road, who are big dogs with a Flew Hardy as the opener, giving way to a rookie in a couple innings here, and Chris Sale gets a strike there.
0: I got to tell you what, somebody asked me over the weekend, do you like the new ABS system in MLB? I love it.
1: It's great.
0: I love the challenge system. It's a lot like tennis with the replays. It shows the ball is in or out of the strike zone. Here we got a challenge right here.
1: Immediately.
0: The ball just barely nicks the strike zone, like a quarter inch on the outside. Call confirmed. It's I think the ABS system's been great for baseball.
1: And what's funny is we always had these tools for the broadcast. It's just they weren't utilizing them in the games, which made no sense, and it's only made the game go smoother. Look, I'm not the biggest Rob Manfred guy, and I'm sure I'm going to hate on him during our eventual lockout next year, but you got to give him credit for some of the changes he's made. The pitch clock actually was a good thing in the end. Say whatever you want about the ghost runner on second and extras as a better, it stinks, but it does move the game along, and these bullpens don't get taxed.
0: And I'm old school. I like the ghost runner in extra innings. We don't need baseball games in the middle of May or June going 16 innings. You just don't need it. I think the ghost runner has been a good thing for baseball, too. And, of course, you're not going to do that in the playoffs.
1: No.
0: Like I say, you don't need regular season games going 14, 15, 16 innings, and especially when they cut off beer sales in the eighth inning. Right,
1: and there is Miles Straw
0: another
1: off
0: single.
1: The middle. That's going to drive into Toronto is all over Chris Sale. They're going to take a 3-0 lead. They are minus 377 favorites. The Braves are plus 259. You know what? The in-game total is 8.5. We were originally 7.5 at the close. I feel like that 7.5 was the thought that Toronto is not going to be contributing much offensively. I think Atlanta's going to score. I'm gonna see what I can get on the over 8.5 in game. I like that better. You know what?
0: I don't dislike that bet. Over 8.5 looks like it'd probably be the way to go right now.
1: Let's
0: the
1: have
0: Braves are
1: fun.
0: Braves are probably going to get to this Blue Jays pitching staff at some point here.
1: Yeah, Chad Dallas has thrown 2/3 of an inning in his Major League Baseball debut against one of the best offenses in baseball for the Blue Jays. So I'm going over 8.5 at minus 125 right now, because you're inevitably going to get some scoring from Atlanta. Update in Minnesota, we're tied up at ones in the second between the Royals and the Twins, and we're about to get underway at Wrigley. We may have already, but I had this up VSiN.com/picks. I took a plus money flyer on the A's on the road.
0: How about that A's-Cubs game last night? Outstanding game at Wrigley Field. Did you watch it?
1: I caught the highlights this morning, but Chicago's lost 3 in a row, 8 straight at home. The A's won 3 of 4, first two this series. JT Ginn's been really good. Some walks up lately, but 4 or 5 quality starts. Road ERA's 2.08, where his strikeouts are improved. Imanaga, there's a reason Chicago didn't utilize that team option for him for next year. 5 earned runs in 3 straight, 20 earned runs in last 3 starts, 20 hits allowed in last 15 2/3. A's hitters, pretty good numbers against him. He has been the 10th least profitable starting pitcher this year at minus 496. I'm going to take the plus price on the A's, who I still think are pretty legit right now.
0: Well, the A's are, what, one game under 500? Were they 30-31, I think, going into tonight?
1: That sounds right.
0: They got swept at home by the Mariners up in Sacramento last week, and they've regained their footing a little bit here in the first couple games of the series at Wrigley Field. Ginn actually took a no-hitter into the ninth inning against the Angels in Anaheim 2 weeks ago and lost the game.
1: That's
0: Remember that?
1: Almost impossible.
0: That was a deflating loss for the A's. Imanaga's one of those pitchers, I think when he gets up in that price range around 150, like I'm seeing a FanDuel minus 154, I would look to bet the dog, especially if I didn't play this game tonight, but I agree with your play. Did you bet the A's?
1: I bet the A's. Yeah. I got, I think, plus 118 or something like that on them. Right now, they're plus 120, 142 in game, which means that they're probably in a bit of trouble to start. But anyway, real quick, though, we should hit on this because it's pretty big news as far as the AL MVP market is concerned. Aaron Judge, who's been out of the lineup for a couple nights now, dealing with some short sort of shoulder or rib issue.
0: This could be really, really big news.
1: Brian
0: could
1: Hotch, who covers the team, said Judge went for an MRI last night, X-ray and CT scan today. Yankees are looking for a complete diagnosis. To make matters worse, and we're going to hear from Aaron Boone in a second, he's also now scheduled to see a specialist, Dr. Gregory J. Pearl, in Old East Dallas. What does he specialize in? Thoracic outlet syndrome, which is been brutal for pitchers. I'm not sure the impact from hitters. Judge has gone from your favorite for MVP to plus 350. Alvarez from the Astros, plus 190. Witt's plus 230. Let's hear Aaron.
0: What's Ben Rice?
1: Ben Rice is 7-1.
0: Yeah.
1: Let's hear from Aaron Boone, manager of the Yankees, an update on Aaron Judge.
2: Nothing. We're waiting. As I told our beat writers now in my presser, like, trust me, I want to know as much as everyone else. Maybe even more. Yeah. But he had some edema around there. So the original diagnosis, and then the expert weighed in on the rib stuff that it's a bruise, but there's edema around there that they wanted to get different looks and different more specific images. So he went in for a CT and an X-ray today, and we're waiting to get those read. So I do expect us to know something definitive by today. And even immediately, but nothing as of now.
1: All right, that's Aaron Boone on MLB Network updating the Aaron Judge situation. Plus 350, you're playing doctor. You're just guessing if you're going to bet him, thinking that's a value. This really opens up a race that looked like his award to lose the rest of the way, Matt.
0: Dustin, not a doctor, but I did stay at a Holiday Inn Express a couple of weeks ago.
1: Good breakfast.
0: Huh? That's the best thing, a Holiday Inn Express. You get a great breakfast. And you get free parking in most spots, too, right?
1: Can't lose.
0: That's one of the best. By the way, when I made that reference a few months ago, Tim Murray didn't get it. He didn't remember those commercials.
1: You not have television?
0: I don't know. It's too young, I guess.
1: No, that was not. All right.
0: Those were some of recent years, right?
1: Real quick.
0: This could be really bad news for the Yankees. Hopefully it's not, but it could be.
1: I wrote down three names that jumped out to me for MVP if this thing opens up.
0: Okay.
1: The short one's Nick Kurtz from the A's. Over his last month, hitting .344 with 27 ribbies and 6 homers.
0: He's a stud.
1: They may hold the stadium against him, but he's a monster. The other two, look, the numbers overall aren't great, but Julio Rodriguez the last month, 813 OPS, 9 homers, 16 ribbies, and a guy I bet every year for
0: MVP. He runs too hot and cold. He's going to go cold. Anyway, go ahead.
1: The guy I bet every year for MVP, Jose Ramirez from the Guardians. Hitting .280 the last month.
0: I like him.
1: 18 ribbies, 830 OPS, his best months. June, July, September, October, if you look at his page.
0: I like it.
1: He is 40-1 at some shots.
0: You got to like Ben Rice, too, but
1: yeah, if he carries them and keeps them where they are, I absolutely think he's in the mix. All right, we'll do more on that, plus more on the NBA Finals when we return on VSiN Primetime.
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1: Here come the Braves. Couple hits here in the third inning, and we're looking at 3-0 game. Atlanta with the or Toronto with the lead. Atlanta though, runners on first and third. It's VSiN Primetime. He is Matt Humans. I'm Dustin Sweetelson. We think we're under 10 minutes away from puck drop in Raleigh, North Carolina.
0: Very close. We're very close. It's 5:15. I said 5:20. I thought was the target time for puck drop.
1: Money coming back the other way on the Golden Knights. It looks like we went from Carolina. What were they, minus 155 up to 170 about 10 minutes ago? It's now Carolina minus 162, and the Golden Knights are plus $1.36. That total, still 5.5, juice to the over at minus 122, Matt.
0: Best number, if you like the Knights, is I might be right here at Circa, plus 143.
1: Ooh, yeah, I think you're right. Westgate has a 144, but yeah. ESPN bet has a plus 150. We can't get that.
0: I don't even know where that book is.
1: I don't. Yeah, you know
0: is that,
1: what?
0: Is that a real book?
1: You know what? It could be some, like, whole thing being done where people reference something that doesn't exist.
0: I don't know if it exists.
1: You might be right. Why is it listed here? All right, either way, that's where we stand with the odds. I'm seeing, if you still want to lay it with Carolina, Circa looks like it's one of, if not the best, at minus 156 right now. Is that
0: 160.
1: Right? Oh, it's 160. I got to update
0: your
1: my screen.
0: Screen's got to update. Yeah, 160 and plus 143. 5.5 the total. When we talked about so many handicappers, bettors, whatever you want to call them, being on one side on the total, it's all under 6, so minus 115, 120 in that range. Total is 5.5 here right now. At 5.5, I would not have played it under. At 6, I decided to lay the $1.20 and play it under. I think we're going to have a 3-2 type of game tonight. Not every game in this series is going to be high scoring. And Eddie Olczyk, I thought I had really good analysis of how the Knights played it differently after the first period, after they gave up a couple goals the other night, and this is going to be more conservative. This game's going to be tighter tonight, and hopefully that's the case.
1: And it looks like Atlanta's about to score their first run of the game. As the outfielders collide catching the ball. They hold on.
0: I looked like the Bad News Bears. Kelly Leak makes the catch in center, knocks down the right fielder.
1: I think the argument is, like, for Kelly Leak, he is the greatest fictional movie baseball player other than Steve Nebraska. Steve Nebraska. Do you remember Steve Nebraska, what movie that's from?
0: Do not.
1: That is The Scout with Brendan Fraser and Al Brooks.
0: What about Roy Hobbs?
1: Roy Hobbs is good, but he missed all those years after getting shot.
0: Yeah, but he hit the light tower at Tiger Stadium, and
1: He did. We just never saw his
0: prodigious
1: prime.
0: Home runs.
1: We just never. He was an old rookie. We never saw his prime at the end for Roy
0: Hobbs, Kelly Leak would be near the top of my list.
1: You can build a whole team. Crash Davis, although he was in the minors, never made it to the pros. Knock on him.
0: Here we go. The Carolina Hurricanes are walking out to the ice, so we're not that far away, Dusty.
1: Yeah, I'm looking at first period here because what did we see last time? We saw three goals in the first period, okay? We saw two from Carolina right out of the chute. I'm curious if you do anything with the first period here. I'm pulling up the number. Total 1.5 with the over, minus 130. If you like the under in the game, wouldn't you theoretically like the under 1.5 in the first period at even money? Slow start?
0: I don't know. I've seen that
1: blow up in
0: my co-host's face before. Just a couple of weeks ago.
1: The other one was longer and leaner. I'm the smushed down version.
0: We call him Big Red. That same ploy blew up in his face a couple of weeks ago, so now I'm not going to co-sign that
1: one. Look, I'm a big instant gratification guy in life, but the first period, that's not something I'm looking to sweat. I mean, I'll just donate my money at that point. I don't know what I'm doing. What are these sweaters they're wearing? Is this? I don't watch enough Carolina Hurricanes hockey to know. That is not the normal logo, obviously. I know that's the official sign, that flag for Hurricane. And I only know that because the Miami Hurricanes use that pregame on the field to like pump up the crowd.
0: Oh, I see what's going on here.
1: It's the. By the way, we had an earthquake earlier today. Did you feel it in Vegas?
0: I did not.
1: You didn't feel the earthquake?
0: No.
1: It was like a 4.1.
0: I thought that was you falling down in the bathroom.
1: It was. I slipped. I slipped on something, and boom, aftershocks everywhere. Once you live through a few earthquakes, you kind of become numb to them. It's really weird. The first one freaks you out. First one I ever lived through, it was Washington, D.C.
0: What?
1: Yeah.
0: That's strange.
1: I just moved there. All of a sudden, I'm sitting there prepping for work. I was like 3 days into living in D.C., and all of a sudden, the whole building's shaking. Books are flying off the shelf behind me. I text my roommate. I'm like, hey, man, did they say they were doing construction on our property today? He's like, what are you talking about? I'm like, everything was shaking. And then I look at the news, breaking news. Earthquake hits some fault line from D.C. all the way up to New York City. They felt it. Mm. Absolute insanity.
0: Then Dwayne The Rock Johnson came in and saved the day?
1: Yeah.
0: What movie was that?
1: San Andreas.
0: That's right. Now, I've been through a few earthquakes in California, one here in Vegas, but I didn't feel anything today.
1: Yeah,
0: I didn't hear anything about it.
1: It was a good one.
0: Yeah,
1: it was pretty impressive for non-California. Like, I had one, and we'll get to the game, I promise. They're doing the national anthem right now. I had one in California where I had roommates. They were a couple. They eventually got married. And I woke up, it was like 8:30 in the morning, and I hear their bed slamming against my wall, and I'm like, oh, they're going at it. And I never heard them. Like, they usually waited until I was gone. It's just headboard, slam, slam, slam. And now I have to go to the bathroom, and I'm like, I can't leave my room.
0: Because
1: then they'll know I'm awake, and I heard them. Eventually, I get out of my room, and the two of them are not in their room. They're in the couch. They go, did you feel the earthquake? And I'm like, that makes a lot of sense.
0: Okay, I thought you were going to say the mailman was in there.
1: No. Okay. They both weren't even in the room. It was their bed slamming against the wall with an earthquake. It was wild. Either way, we're about to get started for Game 2 Stanley Cup Finals. We'll see what these goalies have in store because...
0: Hopefully they have good nights in store. Hopefully the goaltenders are stingy tonight for those of us who bet under 6.
1: Yeah, kind of like my roommates there in that story. Everyone was scoring in Game 1. So we'll see if they tighten it up here for Game 2. See if they tighten it up. By the way, we need runs in Atlanta and Toronto. 3-1 in the third. Dom Smith is having a great year for Atlanta. I don't know if you've seen his numbers, but this is a guy, a former prospect with the Mets, no more for his defense than his offense. But so far this year for Atlanta, he's been a really good power source. 5 homers, .317 average, 25 ribbies, and an .837 OPS.
0: I like the Braves lineup. And when Ronald Acuna gets really hot, the Braves are even that much better. But you're right. Top to bottom, I think it's a really solid lineup. It's not the Dodgers, but it's close.
1: Well, they have Chris Sale, and obviously Ohtani's in the mix for Cy Young, as we'll get more into that market a little bit later on in the show. But Chris Sale is a different beast. Obviously not tonight, doesn't have his best stuff. He gives Atlanta a chance with a lineup that can score just about on pace with Atlanta, with the Dodgers. I completely agree with you. By the way, Dodgers and Diamondbacks tonight is a really interesting game just because of the pitching matchup. Mm-hmm. We'll talk about that later, but we're underway here. Let's see, 10 seconds in. We don't have a goal yet. There's some action.

0: one should be better than Hart at the very least. I mean, Carter Hart's just gotten hot here at the right time. At some point, does that fall apart? So we will see. That total 5.5, a lot of unders on that picks page. I'm rooting for you guys.
1: I think it was 2011. I mean, we've seen this over the course of years where goaltenders get hot and then a team can ride a hot goalie to the cup. You remember, I think it was Tim Thomas of the Boston
0: yes.
1: Bruins. Was that 2011 or 12?
0: Yeah,
1: Tim Thomas was just stopping everything. And the Bruins rolled to the, I think they were an 8 seed even.
0: Yeah.
1: Were they an 8 seed when they won the
0: yeah,
1: cup that year?
0: Yeah, that feels right.
1: And they were a different team than they were in the regular season. And Tim Thomas was just outstanding in goal. Not saying Carter Hart's playing at that level, but he's playing really well.
0: I think Tim Thomas wants to go to that UFC event at the White House this year. I think he's a big fan.
1: I have no idea. I don't know anything about that.
0: I believe he opted out of the White House trip that year. That was the reference I was making.
1: Okay.
0: Yeah, he was not happy. So we are underway here. We don't have a goal yet. Unfortunately, so it looks like the action's a little bit slower in game one as the Canes and the Golden Knights battling for Lord Stanley's cup here. A couple baseball games got underway that we may have slipped through the cracks, and Pittsburgh and Houston, the Pirates strike first on the road against the Astros. Jared Jones, second start of the year, which is really interesting, but Tang, the pitcher coming over from, I believe, Japan, has settled down some. He didn't have a great start last time out against Milwaukee, but I don't know if everyone has great starts against Milwaukee these days. Last four starts, a 2.84 ERA, 21 Ks in 19 innings. A lot of walks, though. And remember, Matt, the big thing with him is he was having issues acclimating to American life, and he had to go in the IL because of that. He is starting, and the Pirates strike first. The Pirates' offense is legit.
1: Well, they woke up last night. They got a grand slam, and I played the Astros plus 137 last night. Unfortunately, also had the game under the total of 8.
0: Mm.
1: And, I looked up and I thought we had a goal. I saw the Hurricanes fans going crazy. No goal. No, they're just cheering because a penalty on the Knights. How about that last night? Kind of a miracle. Astros come back from way down, get 6 runs in the 8th, and win that game 11-9 last night in Houston.
0: Tell you what, Byron Buxton hit his 18th homer of the year for Minnesota. They're tied up at 2s with Kansas City in the 3rd. We'll get you situated with all the live baseball. Look for live betting opportunities. Plus, Game 2 Stanley Cup Finals tonight on VSiN Primetime.
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2: My name is Emma. 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I love Marcia. She makes me feel like together we can do anything. 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
6: Doing that hockey on a Thursday night, it's VSiN Prime Time. I'm Dustin Sweetelson. That is Matt Humans. You can always tweet the show, by the way, at VSiN Live, at Dustin Sweetelson, at Matt Humans 247, as we are watching Game 2, Stanley Cup Finals, looking for some live betting opportunities. Not much moving in the market right now. I would say this, though. After a scoreless first 6.5 minutes here to begin this thing, that juice on the total is now under 5.5, minus 145, Matt. So, look, a lot of hockey to be played, but this pace is a little bit differently than we saw in Game 1.
7: Yeah, all it takes is one goal for that price to experience a major readjustment, but it's funny how when the game just gets a little shorter and a little shorter, under 5.5 now, right around minus 150, and we've only played 7.5 minutes here. We're at the 12:28 mark right now, scoreless game. And the price on the Hurricanes, basically the same. Carolina minus 160.
6: I just want to confirm, does that say one shot on net each? That's it?
7: That's it.
6: One shot on
7: two
6: net each.
7: Two total shots. We played 7.5 minutes and got two total shots.
6: Hey, yeah, you know what? That is certainly different than we saw last time. I mean, at this point in game one, the Carolina Hurricanes had a 2-0 lead. So
7: Hurricanes just had a power play, too, and got nothing out of it.
6: The special teams are really an issue right now. And BGK has been great with their special teams since Tortorella took over, but Carolina at home, when you're on a power play, you have to capitalize on those opportunities. The more they let the Knights hang around, the more I think it could be the Knights' night here. Plus $1.24 on the money line, minus 160 with Carolina. I did look, overtime was 3-1 when we were talking to Linda.
7: Mm-hmm.
6: What is it now? You know, as soon as I bet it, there's going to be a goal. Like, that is the lock of the century, is if I actually bet overtime in this game, there will be a goal within 30 seconds of it happening. So let's see if I can pull that up. BGK and the Canes.
7: Well, even if there's a goal, it's not like you're dead on the bet.
6: No. I still have a chance.
7: 2.5 periods to play here.
6: Let's see. I don't see it up right now. Why don't I see it up? I got to go into a different book. Either way.
7: Pretty good chance, Dusty, that one of these teams is going to score here eventually.
6: I can get double overtime at 20-1. I don't think that helps me at all. But
7: well, you know what? If you're going to play the overtime prop, let's see, you're going to put a unit on it. Let's see. Put a little bit on double overtime.
6: Yeah.
7: Why not?
6: 20-1.
7: At 20-1?
6: You know what?
7: Put a portion of your bet on that.
6: Put a little bit on. Because you know what? It's going to be a tight game. That's the vibe we're getting early on.
7: When you get into overtime, too, a lot of times teams will be really defensive. They want to capitalize and force the other team to make the costly mistake. And that's why a lot of times in these situations you can see a double overtime game. In fact, the Knights played a double overtime game against Utah Mammoth. Do you remember that?
6: Yes.
7: Yeah.
6: Yeah, yeah, and you're right.
7: In the playoffs.
6: Because what they like to do is they sit around. It's kind of like NBA teams like to play in transition off of turnovers. They just lock up defensively and use their defense to funnel into the offense. And that way you're not the one screwing up. Force the other team to screw up so you don't. That's usually the objective here. The Pirates I mentioned on the board first, on the road in Houston. Jared Jones coming off the IL. Now, he's got two runners on. He was knocked around in his first start, and it was against Minnesota. He had six strikeouts, but 4 1/3 innings, 5 earned, 7 hits. And in a bit of trouble here in the first against Houston, looking at the in-game number with the Astros trailing, they're plus 108. The Pirates are minus 141. The total is 9.5. I mean, it's tough to really love Houston, but I would say this, the pitching has improved over the last month or so, and Jared Jones does not have it. We're looking one start and one inning into him returning from a serious injury a year ago.
7: That's true. Did you play this Pirate? See, last night I was involved in the side end, the total, and it turned out to be just a crazy game in Houston. I have nothing on tonight's Pirates-Astros game.
6: I don't, but I would like to get in potentially on Houston here, but based on the way the number looks, my belief is Jared Jones is going to get out of this jam with two outs and two on here in the first. But you know what? That's a lot of trouble that he's been in, a lot of hits allowed. Let me just see the actual numbers on him here real quick. He's allowed one hit, and he's allowed a walk this inning. And remember, he's pushing Majemski into the bullpen, and he doesn't like that. He's complaining openly, which is so weird for a successful Pirates team to have someone upset, but that's because he's competitive and he wants to be a part of this rotation. I think Majemski's spot might be safe in this rotation with the way Jones has looked so far.
7: By the way, we had a scrum in front of the goal, and no goal. Dustin, so no score there for the Carolina Hurricanes. Look, Carter
6: Ooh, that
7: Hart.
6: Was tricky.
7: I know. Look at that. Carter Hart did a nice job there, and the Hurricanes come up empty again. By the way, it looks like next Tuesday in Pittsburgh is going to be Paul Skeens against Shohei Ohtani.
6: Oh, no way.
7: Yeah, that's going to be, I believe, the opener of a 3-game series in Pittsburgh. Skeens Ohtani in the first night on Tuesday. I think that's a Tuesday-Thursday series. We'll talk about the Dodgers game tonight briefly.
6: Yeah.
7: I did bet Ohtani minus 1.5 last night. That was too easy. Unlike that Astros play, which was crazy. That one last night was basically a rocking chair game. He just bet it and sit back, and the Dodgers rolled again last night. Dodgers offense really in a groove right now. And Ohtani is hot, got his batting average back up to 300. But Ohtani apparently is not going to be in the lineup tonight. So
6: that's an issue.
7: He pitched last night. He's been on a tear at the plate, and the reason the Dodgers are hanging around that minus 135 area tonight is because Ohtani is not going to be in the lineup, and he's given a night off, and that could make a difference there. Already, don't forget, Kike Hernandez is out. Teoscar Hernandez is out. So Dodgers a little shorthanded tonight. The pitching matchup, and I know you've got the numbers on it. I looked at it last night. The pitching matchup, to me, is just very strong in favor of the Dodgers.
6: Yes.
7: I don't love Justin Robleski. He's not a strikeout guy, but he's been really good, and he's definitely got a clear advantage over the D-backs tonight.
6: Yeah, I went back and looked. Ryan Nelson's on the bump for Arizona. He's had some success against the Dodgers. A lot of that's as a reliever.
7: Right.
6: Remember, this is a guy who's been back and forth between the bullpen and the rotation. He saw the Dodgers March 27th, 4 earned and 4 2/3. Mm-hmm. He's allowed 6-plus hits in 3 straight. He's not missing a ton of bats lately. I kind of like his under on his K-prop. Robleski's the fascinating case because I like watching him pitch, but the stuff isn't really special by any means.
7: Smart pitcher.
6: But
7: he's
6: yeah.
7: A very smart pitcher. He knows how to pitch.
6: Crafty lefty. Yeah. He's recorded the win 7 of his past 9. Quality start 6 of his last 8. His K-prop is only 3.5. That felt a little bit low. Here's the problem for him.
7: Yeah, he's not a strikeout guy at all. I believe he's got 40 strikeouts and like 65
6: yeah.
7: innings.
6: Yeah,
7: is that
6: yeah.
7: right?
6: That's
7: Something
6: about
7: like that?
6: Right.
7: Yeah.
6: But Arizona is awesome against lefties. Second OPS, first in average. I kind of like, if you don't mind the juice, Arizona team total over 3.5, minus 143, or over 4.5 at plus $1.20. They've got a lot of guys in the lineup who kill lefties. And surprisingly, Corbin Carroll hitting over 400 against lefties this year, and he's a left-handed bat.
7: Yeah, that's one thing. D-backs lineup's going to be a little bit frustrated. Ohtani shut him down last night. Ohtani allowed only 2 hits in 6 innings last night. I lean Dodgers in this game.
6: Yeah, I would
7: but
6: only
7: without
6: go,
7: Ohtani in the lineup, it's not going to be a big play.
6: I can't back Nelson, so the only way I'd bet Arizona is the team total. And on the Dodgers team total, I was on them over 5.5 at plus money. Like, that's one team. I'm not scared to go that over 5.5 and get that plus price with them. they're mashing everybody. If it's a mediocre or average pitcher on the other end, they're getting to 6, 7, 8 runs pretty consistently.
7: Well, he did it last night. I thought there was a big advantage again. Otani's got an advantage over most pitchers he goes up against. But last night it was Zach Gallen of the D-backs. And Zach Gallen has not been very good at all. And Dodgers got to him early.
6: No, he doesn't have it. And speaking of getting to someone, Minnesota's getting to Seth Lugo here. They lead 3-2 in the fourth. Moments ago, it looked like a home run from Clemens. Oh, by the way, someone just left for the Golden Knights, covering their face. Maybe it took a puck or a stick to the face. They just went straight for the locker room.
7: I didn't see that.
6: Can we get an update, Corey, if you see anything on social about who that was? But I did just see someone going straight to the locker room, and Tortorella does not look happy, and the ref is talking to him about the situation. VGK just one shot on goal here in the first period, so let's see what. Oh!
7: Oh, boy.
6: Oh, God!
7: Are you kidding me?
6: Whoever
7: it
6: was
7: to the face?
6: For the Knights is standing in front of the net trying to block it. The shot got him straight in the face.
7: It was not Mitch Marner, was it?
6: I need to know who that was.
7: I'm not sure.
6: Oh, my God.
7: Hope it wasn't Jack Eichel. I'm not sure. Anyway.
6: Whoever it was. Brayden McNabb.
7: Was it? That's a brutal shot to take.
6: I mean, that.
7: He's got the face shield on, but I think it went under that and hit him in the face.
6: It looked like it got him right in the mouth, right? Like square center in the face. That is a scare. He went straight for the locker room. We'll keep you updated as we get an update, but McNabb takes one there. Man. Right now we're looking at a scoreless game, 9:03 to go in the first. Kind of back where we started. Carolina minus 160, plus 124 with the Knights. That total, Matt, 4.5.
7: Is that an overreaction? They're talking about we bet under 6 minus 120. Well, the 4.5 is juice. So
6: plus 145.
7: Yeah, right.
6: So it's really a 5.5, right? So that is a bit of an overreaction. I'm just going to look at another shop here real quick, see what Caesars has. No, they have 4.5 plus 135. And just as I say it, Clemens homered for Minnesota. Michael Massey answers back in the next inning for Kansas City. We're tied up at 3s. The Royals and the Twins. This is a battle of mediocrity at best, but we got home runs and back-to-back innings from some guys really not known for swinging the stick for power. So we'll continue to monitor all of the live action across baseball, Stanley Cup Finals. But when we return, the key last night was Karl Anthony Towns for the Knicks.
7: Yeah.
6: How important is he for the series? His coach Mike Brown explains next.
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6: Alongside Matt Humans, I'm Dustin Sweetelson. Thanks for hanging out with us here tonight on VSiN, the Sports Betting Network. And as we're coming back from break, we have a goal in Game 1 of the Stanley Cup Finals, and it is the Vegas Golden Knights. They punch it through past Freddie Anderson. They take the lead. They're a minus 154 favorite. Carolina's plus $1.20. This total is back up to 5.5. But despite being outshot 5-2, the more efficient Vegas Golden Knights now lead 1-0.
7: Knights have two shots and one goal.
6: That'll work.
7: Brett Howden has been on a heater in the playoffs. That's 12 goals for him in the playoffs. And this Knights team, just ridiculous. They're playing great defensively, and they've got only two shots and a 1-0 lead here with 6 minutes to go in the first period. Knights now minus 145 for the game. And the total, 5.5, shaded under 120. I'd like to see 5.5 more minutes of scoreless hockey here.
6: And here's some aggressiveness from Carolina.
7: Had a great shot attempt right there.
6: Yeah,
7: great
6: a couple of opportunities. Yeah. And right before Vegas scored, I was going to say, Matt, coming back from break originally until the goal happened, you know, Carolina's starting to get a little bit of energy on offense, getting a flurry of shots on net, and then boom, Vegas comes right back the other way, and they punch it in first. This is an epic story, what we're watching with this team just find its form when it matters the most. And they've got Carolina, I think, a little bit confused here. Who scored the goal?
7: Brett Howden.
6: Oh, it was Howden. Howden with the goal. Sorry, you said that. You did say that.
7: Okay.
6: He punches it in. They have the lead. And we're still waiting on an update for Braden McNabb. But the replay.
7: Here's the update. Braden McNabb either suffered a broken nose or lost a bunch of teeth, and maybe both.
6: Maybe both. Because I don't know if you could get hit squarely in the face more than he got with the puck right there. I mean, it's almost like it was a target practice. Caught him right in the face in front of the net. He left the game immediately. We're still in the first period. 1-0. At this point, I kind of
7: want... If he takes a puck to the face and he happens to come back and play in the game tonight, that would be absolutely ridiculous.
6: It would be, but it would be the most hockey thing ever.
7: These hockey guys are the toughest guys in all of sports. Tougher than football players.
6: I can't...
7: Any other sport, not even close. Hockey guys are... Hockey players are just ridiculous how tough they can be.
6: No, they're built differently. Now, trying to look here, Carolina. I wanted to see what a reverse puck line on them is. Just because, like, we saw how game one went. It was back and forth, back and forth, back and forth. I don't know if I can get there with that. But right now, at plus 105, I'm seeing a plus 114 at DraftKings. I don't hate the idea of just betting whoever's a plus price as this game continues to go on. But maybe Vegas scores again. Who knows? If they can get four shots on net in this period, that's usually good for two goals based on the rate they're going.
7: Tell you what, the series price pretty soon here is going to shift pretty strong in favor of the Golden Knights. I know after game one, there were a lot of people who thought maybe it's a little bit of a fluke. It's not a fluke. It was not a fluke when the Knights swept the Colorado Avalanche. And, you know, we had Linda Cohn on the show tonight. We listened to three of the five analysts on the TNT show picking the Knights before the series to win it. It's just a different team now than it was in the regular season, and they got all these veterans who have been there before. Like Eddie Olczyk said, they got guys who have been there and done it. They've won the Cup, and they're playing like it right now, and Carolina Hurricanes look like the inexperienced team on this stage. But long way to go tonight, Dusty, because if the Knights do win this game, you're going to be off the hook for that Raising Cane's chicken dinner.
6: Yeah, by the way, Mitch Marner had the assist on that goal.
7: Is that right?
6: He is minus 140 for Conn Smythe. He's your odds-on favorite. Matt, you want to go into your rant about when people say odds-on and it's not laying a number?
7: I don't think most people who say odds-on favorite know what it means.
6: I think that's the problem. They just think the favorite's the odds-on favorite.
7: It's not. Odds-on means a minus price.
6: I hear
7: betting novices in the media talk all the time about the odds-on favorite, and the guy's 5-1 odds. No, that's not odds-on.
6: I mean, that's how I learned words. I just copied what other people said and used them incorrectly for a long time. Still do it all the time. Minus 140, Marner is your favorite in the market. Freddie Anderson still plus 470, low. Kind of leaky right now. Kind of leaky for Frederick Anderson.
7: Yeah.
6: I feel like if Carolina...
7: It's not looking good for Anderson.
6: I feel like someone else should be the best option on the board for Carolina, because if they're going to come back... It's good because the offense shows up. It's not because of him. He's putting them in a deficit here.
7: Yeah, how about that one? Scoring first, Golden Knights 23-4-7, I think, this season. Score first. Actually, they fell behind 2-0 in game one. They've been a great team at falling behind and coming back.
6: Yeah.
7: So this is kind of out of character for the Knights to actually score first tonight, but they do it.
6: An update on the baseball. We are tied up at threes. We mentioned Kansas City and Minnesota, fourth inning there. Twinkies, a minus 155 favorite. Royals now plus 118. That kind of is the flip of where the odds were pregame. And the Twins do have a runner on first base here with one out in the fourth. Still 3-1 in Atlanta. Blue Jays on top of the Bravos. And in Chicago, Wrigley Field.
7: Scoreless.
6: Fourth inning, we are scoreless. Wrigley Field, I'm sure you went to a million games there.
7: Not a million, but several hundred.
6: What is your preference if you're sitting at Wrigley Field? Because it's old. It is
7: the
6: outfield. Really?
7: Outfield bleachers. Without a doubt.
6: I mean, I don't know if I could legitimately fit into some of the stands around the like home plate area and first baseline.
7: Well, they're bleachers. You can fit into bleachers.
6: Well, no. I'm talking about the regular seats.
7: They're not the little tiny seats that have,
6: No, I'm talking about the regular seats, though, along the side of
7: behind
6: the plate.
7: Yeah, I don't know. You're probably too big for those.
6: They're made for
7: Those seats either. I mean, actually, bleachers. Sit on the bleachers in the sun. Drink some beers. That's if you go to Wrigley, that's how you have to do it. By the way, you teased to Mike NBA. Brown, so we got to hear from the Knicks coach. I thought Big Cat, Carl Anthony Towns, was great for the Knicks last night. And one guy who's not going to be talked about a lot is Josh Hart, but I thought the Knicks utilized him really well. And I love the fact that he had 15 rebounds. He was facilitating on offense. That is a guy who's a winning player.
6: Have you ever seen anyone have a bigger impact on a game with, 3 points? I mean, absolutely insane for him. But Carl Anthony Towns is the story. He played like a grown man. Like, that's the version of Carl Anthony Towns we've all been hoping and wishing we would see one day in the NBA. The Knicks are not up 1-0 without his performance. Because Brunson was injured. Brunson wasn't efficient. He came through in the clutch. But it was all about Cat. And Mike Brown, his head coach, had this to say about Towns.
20: He was amazing. I mean, the double-double was huge. He came up with some timely buckets for us. He's a problem. You put a small guy on him, he's got a chance to offensive rebound. You put a big guy on him, he's got a chance to pick and pop and go around guys. So we got to just keep trying to move him around based on who's guarding him throughout the course of the ball game. But he was huge for us with his double-double.
6: Yeah, he's absolutely right. The physicality jumped off the page. Second chances. He gave the Knicks so many opportunities to get second looks at the rim. He pulled Wembanyama to the perimeter, and he's really an issue because San Antonio outside of Wemby doesn't have someone at that size who's going to be able to defend Cat. If it's a skinny guy like Wemby, he's going to be able to body him a little bit here. If it's a smaller guy, he's happy to body him. And then if it's a big guy, if they put Cornette on him, he's going to take him to the perimeter and beat him off the dribble. Karl Anthony Towns, it's kind of cool to see because he was kind of a, not a joke because he was still an all-star caliber player, but he was, people would just mock him and make fun of him at times. It's cool to see him find his identity
7: as
6: a player.
7: He was soft. He was soft.
6: Yeah, that's the word.
7: Earlier in his career, he was soft. He just liked to float around the three-point line, wouldn't mix it up in the paint. Actually, I thought Mike Brown, the Knicks coaching staff, did an outstanding job last night. And the way the Knicks defended Wemby, too. And the Spurs tried to force Wemby in isolation way too many times in the second half. They were just trying to force Wemby in isolation. Let it happen. Run your offense. Get him the ball in spots where he's comfortable. I thought the Spurs coaching staff did a lot of things wrong last night, and the Knicks coaching staff did a lot of things right. And, of course, Karl Anthony Towns, Josh Hart, guys like that stepped up around Brunson, and that was the difference. Jalen Brunson did not have a great shooting night, 12 for 31, scored 30 points on 31 shots, but he hit some big shots, especially in the second half, fourth quarter.
6: And when it mattered, too, he also set up that three in the corner that really was a game changer by tipping the ball up. I can't remember who got the rebound. They kicked it to him in the corner. He drains that shot, and the rest is history for them. And I think a huge X factor in this game is Jose Alvarado. Mm-hmm. When Brunson went down early, and we did not know if he was going to come back for this game because he was sitting on the bench and they didn't put him back in for a while. Did you notice he changed his shoes after he went back there?
7: I didn't notice
6: that. I think after the second time he went back to the locker room, he changed his shoes.
7: You're a very observant guy.
6: Alvarado was awesome. I thought Landry Shamet.
7: You think it was his shoes?
6: No, I just think he needed different shoes after he got hurt. He's probably swelling a bit. Might have to go up in size. Brunson was awesome when it mattered late. Brunson, by the way, plus minus per game in the postseason in the play-by-play era, he is plus 15.5. Cat is plus 15.2. The next highest, it looks like, ever in that era, Steph Curry in 17 behind those two as of right now. That's the historic run the Knicks are on.
7: I'm not a big fan of the plus-minus, but last night Brunson was plus 6 and Hart was plus 22.
6: It's some perspective on Hart as well. Players since 1975 to have 15-plus rebounds in less than 30 minutes in a finals game, him and Dennis Rodman in 1989 against the Lakers with 19 in 28 minutes. Josh Hart, you mentioned it, winning play. He could play for my team any day. He can do a little bit of everything. And he just finds a way to be involved when it matters for that team. All right, we will go to New York. Coming up in our next hour is Pro Bettor. Paul Bovee will join us, plus take you through all the live action, including the end of the first period in Raleigh, North Carolina.
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3: My name is Erica, and my son, Kaysen, is a patient at Shriners Children. My oldest called me and said, Kaysen got burnt. I said, how bad is it? He wouldn't answer me. Before we could see Kaysen, the trauma doctor came in and said he needs to go to Shriners.
4: 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He's riding his dirt bike, doing all of the things that you would want him to do. 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
8: I wouldn't do anything else.
24: We're just so thankful that Kaysen is still here, because things can change in the blink of an eye.
3: Go online right now to loveshriners.org.
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6: Endo 1 in North Carolina and the Golden Knights with the lead 1-0. Welcome back into VSiN Prime Time. He is Matt Humans. I'm Dustin Sweetelson. BGK, two shots on net, one goal. They are in the lead today.
7: Love the efficiency.
6: Right now on the road in Carolina. How about this? We've got the Knights right now as a minus 154 in-game favorite. They were a plus price before it started. A desperate Carolina team, which really, the series is on, it hangs in the balance tonight. Teams that go up 2-0 win 90% of the time in the Stanley Cup final. They're plus $1.20 right now. The total of 5.5, heavily juiced to the under at minus 180. You can go over 5.5 at plus 140. But Matt, you said it in the break. BGK looks like the better team despite only two shots on net.
7: Bigger, more physical. They are look better defensively. And they got more, I think they got more skilled offensive players. And the veterans who have been there before, too, this looks like an experienced team that just expects to win, and they're taking it to them right now. I know this fact or stat, whatever you want to call it, made its rounds after game one, but it shows you something, that entering game one, road teams were 0-55 when down multiple goals at any point in game one of a Stanley Cup final. All right, 0-55. The Knights overcame that and won 5-4, so they bucked that trend in game one. I'm just not sure what's going to stop this team at this point.
6: No, they're on an absolute heater. It'd be one of the great runs, too, if you factor in, they just went through Colorado, right? The favorite in the West all season long. Carolina, the favorite in the East all season long for the most part. Carolina, a heavy favorite here in this series. We may be, you know, counting our chickens before they hatch. Is that the saying they say? But either way... It's perplexing to watch the Golden Knights is my point, because you also have to factor in Carter Hart. Carter Hart's having to do more work tonight, and here he is with the lead right now as we go into the second. I kind of just on principle, based on what we saw in game one, and it's super reactionary, I just want to bet whoever's down at plus money and hope that it works out for me in the end.
7: Well, sometimes that can be a good strategy, too. By the way, live total under 5.5 now is minus 180 at the first intermission. Knights minus 154. You can probably find a little bit better price on plus on Carolina than plus 120 out there.
6: Yeah, let's see what my overtime prop is. 120
7: here at Circa, 120 at DraftKings.
6: Overtime's plus 220 right now. Is that juicy enough for you? You just need one from Carolina, and they have had more opportunities in front of the VGK net here. I think I'm going to do it because I keep talking about it, and it had a chance of cashing in game one. Let's see if we can get it home here in game two.
7: Also, if you're going to bet that, put a little bit on the double overtime.
6: I did. I did when we talked about it last time. Yeah.
7: 20 to 1?
6: Yeah, it was 20 to 1. Let's see. Pull it up here. The face ID is a killer, man. 20 to 1. Have you ever had it where like you're so hungover in the morning that your face ID doesn't recognize you? I've had that happen before. My face was like that.
7: Yes.
6: It can't lock me in. I'm going to get down a little bit on this overtime because I do think you're going to get in the second period a very feisty Carolina team playing ultra-aggressive with their backs against the wall. And to this point, they've had more opportunities. They just haven't punched it home. So I think we have a chance at overtime here. Do I have a good feeling for the full game who's going to win? Heck no. But I think we're in for another all-timer where it's going to be dramatic late.
7: Well, let's tie in a Brian Windhorst clip with this here, because we're going to tie in the Stanley Cup final and the NBA final. We had underdogs win on the road in each series, which rarely happens. But you had the Knights winning in Carolina in game one, Knicks winning in San Antonio in game one. As a situational handicapper, it's no secret you're going to look at these spots and say, Carolina's got to win game two at home. Price is going to be taxed, and that's the way it is. But typically that team will bounce back and win at home. That's what the Spurs have got to do in game two, and Brian Windhorst of ESPN talked about how he expects a strong response from the Spurs in San Antonio tomorrow night.
1: I would say in any final series, if you go down 0-1, you're going to have to win game two. And I'll be honest with you, we're going to focus on game two, especially later today. But as I was walking out of the arena last night, and the Knicks fans didn't want to leave, they had to kick him out of the joint. They all wanted to stay. My mind started thinking about Monday night. Because Monday night at the Garden is setting up to be wild and super high stakes. The Spurs do not want to walk into that environment facing a dire situation. So I expect them to review this film very thoroughly. I don't think the adjustments that they're going to have to make are going to be sweeping, but they are definitely going to feel some pressure. And I will say this, the Spurs have felt pressure several times in this postseason. They've faced elimination several times in this postseason, and they have always responded. So the Knicks and I should expect a strong response from the Spurs tomorrow night.
6: Spurs opened as a little under $2 to win this thing. The Knicks are now favored at minus 140, Matt. San Antonio's plus $1.20. Do you like the Spurs game two? Do you like the Spurs in the series? Where's your head at as far as the finals go?
7: So the Spurs right now at circa 6-point favorites, 220 as a money line. And typically, you know, we saw this trend. We've put this out there on VSiN early in the week. And in NBA Finals games, the winner is going to cover the number. It's over 90%, right? I think it was in Bill Ady's email a couple nights ago that the winner of the game is also the spread winner like 90-some percent of the time. Having said that, that doesn't mean that the Spurs can't win by 5 or fewer points in game two. I like the money line, but again, the money line's jacked up because bookmakers know what they're going to take here. Spurs got to win game two. A lot of people are going to throw the Spurs on money line parlays and just bet the money line minus 220. I don't want to lay the 6 points. I thought this was going to be actually six and a half, seven maybe. Even there's going to be a little bit of a tax on the home favorite down a game. I'm inclined at some point here to tie the Spurs in as on a money line play. Either I'm just going to lay the 220 or I'm going to tie it in with something else if I can find a really good price and something else I like.
6: Yeah, I mean, there's also an element with the Knicks, not to say that they're going to be mentally weak in any way, shape, or form, but you just let off the gas a little bit. You stole game one. You took home court away. Also, they're on a winning streak. Are they just going to sweep everyone right till the very end here?
7: That's a 12-game playoff win streak. Right? They haven't lost a game since, April
6: 23rd? Yeah, okay. Something like that. Yeah. April 20th, 23rd. We've had recent road dogs, and I saw this from Julian Edlow of DraftKings, steal game one of the NBA Finals. Mm-hmm. Guess what? The last two, they didn't win the championship. Last year, the Pacers won game one on the road against OKC.
7: They seemed damn close to winning the championship last year.
6: And 2022, the Celtics also stole game one. The last road dog to win game one of the NBA Finals and win the series, 04 Pistons, so we're talking 22 years here, it would be history for the Knicks to pull this off. But I do think the matchup is unique because the one element that you saw at play late in that game, one team had a group that understood how to deal with these tight moments and situations and how the game was going to go when your main play wasn't there.
7: Uh-huh.
6: San Antonio is a young group who's still learning to play together, and I thought it showed that there was a bit of inexperience on their side of things.
7: Oh, I thought a lot of inexperience showed. Also with the coaching staff, I don't think Mitch Johnson made many adjustments. It's a lot different, Dustin, when you have Pop up there who's able to advise the coaching staff and prepare them for the game, but he's not there to make in-game adjustments. Mitch Johnson hasn't had to do this before. And when I watched the Spurs last night, they were not adjusting. In fact, I thought they were making all the wrong moves. They were just trying to force the ball to Wimby, force him in isolation. I thought Windhorst, we're going to hear this clip later, made a pretty good point. I thought Wimby was tired last night. And I thought that late in the series with Oklahoma City, too. You're talking about a guy who hadn't had to play this many games, this many high-stress games before. He's still a young guy. He's getting beat up a lot. There's a lot of responsibility on him in these high-stress games. And it's a negative situation when you're coming off a Game 7 road win. It's a big relief, right? You just knocked off the defending champs. You had to go seven. It's like a 15-round fight in the old days. And I think it's just natural to exhale a little bit and say, hey, we just took out the champs. We're coming back home. I didn't see the Spurs playing with that killer instinct last night. Thought Wimby was tired. You add a lot of different factors in there, and the Knicks outscore the Spurs 54-30 after they were down 14 in the third quarter. I think that was the result of all that.
6: Yeah. Is there? Do you give any credence to this? Oklahoma City, they had an issue with San Antonio matchup-wise. For whatever reason, the Spurs gave them fits. 8-4 against them
7: Wimby
6: this year.
7: Wimby's the biggest reason.
6: And then San Antonio, though, 1-3 against New York this season. They lose game one. In their losses, the Spurs have blown leads of 11, 12, and 14 in the three losses to the Knicks this year. Is there just something where the Knicks are just a tough matchup for San Antonio?
7: I also think when you go back and look at NBA teams that lose a game, they're almost always going to end up losing a double-digit lead, it feels like. Right?
6: Yeah, yeah.
7: You just have a lot of big swings in these games. They're a tough matchup. I thought that the Spurs would do a lot better job defending Jalen Brunson than they did last night. And again, Brunson, 12 for 31 from the field. He wasn't great, but he made shots when he had to. I expect the Spurs to make and Pop will be involved in this today, tomorrow. You're going to see some adjustments from the Spurs before and how they play game two. We'll see if Wimby comes out and plays with more energy. I would expect he would. I just thought there was kind of a game seven OKC hangover with the Spurs last night, too.
6: Update in Minnesota with the Royals and the Twins. Cody Clemens just hit his second home run of the day. Twins with the lead 5-3, two out in the fifth. In Atlanta, the Blue Jays still on top of Atlanta, 3-1, sixth inning. I just saw this on the broadcast. Atlanta leads the majors with 21 comeback wins this year. Toronto's had bullpen issues, specifically Jeff Hoffman on the back end. Atlanta is plus 292, plus 305 to come back and win. It leads me to believe that they're probably going to get out of this inning here are the Blue Jays. But around 3-1, a little over 3-1 on the Braves, that is certainly intriguing. Hey, you want to get ready for all sports. You got the NBA Finals, Stanley Cup Finals. 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
6: Back at it on VSiN Primetime. He is Matt Eumanns. I'm Dustin Sweetelson, coming to you from the Circa Hotel and Casino in downtown Las Vegas. The home of Stadium Swim, which, by the way, they are having another watch party out there right now.
7: Yeah, it's pretty hot out there today. It looked like
6: it's hot.
7: When the Golden Knights scored, most of the fans out there were in the pool, so we didn't see a wild celebration, but I think it was about 105.
6: There it is.
7: My car said 108 when I drove in here. I think it's the hottest day of the summer so far.
6: Oh, this is definitely the hottest day so far. Good opportunity. You want to come watch the Knights and the Canes right now, or any game this series. You come down to Stadium Swim, you hang out, have a few drinks, enjoy the sunshine, hop in the pool. It feels better than just standing around, being in the pool. And right now, we're about to begin the second period where the Knights lead 1-0 against Carolina.
7: I do want to give an update from Wrigley Field tonight because you were talking about JT Ginn for the Ginn.
6: Yeah.
7: JT Ginn, right?
6: Ginn's what we're going to do after
7: Ginn,
6: the show.
7: Is it Ginn or
6: Ginn? Ginn.
7: Ginn, who threw the near no-hitter against the Angels, took a no-hitter into the ninth. In Anaheim a couple weeks ago and ended up losing that game. He's got a one-hitter through five tonight. Angels up 1-0. A's up 1-0 on the Cubs at Wrigley. And good pitching matchup there between JT Ginn or Ginn?
6: Yeah, I think it's Ginn.
7: I know.
6: Going with Ginn.
7: You know what? I don't know exactly because the A's broadcast on TV is brutal and I can't listen to it, so I have to mute it. It's such a bad broadcast. I hate to say that, but it's terrible.
6: When they come to Vegas, maybe they'll have Matt Eumanns on the call.
7: No, there's going to have to be a new broadcast team, though. It's going to have to be.
6: They're 30-31, the A's. Uh-huh. Right now, they're the third wild card. And I got to tell you, it's not like the teams behind them are all that scary. It's the Rangers.
7: Nobody in that division is scary. I mean, the Mariners, think eventually you're going to get it together and win that division, but there's no other teams.
6: But for the wild card, on their heels is Texas. After that is the Orioles, the Blue Jays, the Twins, the Astros.
7: Well, it's the entire American League. You know, Will Hill and I have talked about that on Friday nights. One reason, you know, the Yankees, you're so confident in the Yankees coming out of the American League, and I know Will is, aside from the starters at the top of the rotation, you look at the rest of the American League, what teams out there scare you? I guess the Guardians would scare the Yankees after what happened this week in the Bronx, but really there's not much depth in terms of good teams in the American League.
6: No, I mean, if you're the Yankees, I think the only team that would scare you is Seattle, only because the way you win that game is the Yankees' lack of situational hitting and not scoring runs. Mm-hmm. That plays right into the hands of how Seattle's going to be successful, is a low-scoring, pitching-dependent game. And we've seen it play out too many times with the way this lineup is constructed, that during the regular season they put up a ton of runs, but when the games are condensed in October, it just isn't the same results.
7: I'm telling you, after watching the Guardians the last couple weeks, and especially in this series against the Yankees, I think that's a team you got to take seriously.
6: I think the thing that maybe is slept on, Tanner Bibee's having a horrible year.
7: Mm-hmm.
6: He's not the ace, don't worry. You've got Gavin Williams and Parker Messick are your game one and two starters. That's going to give them a chance. And if you look at the splits game that they play with the platoons, and I think specifically the call-up of the second-base prospect, Bazana, the Australian kid, the offense has looked very different for the Guardians. Mm-hmm. I like this young core. I'm with you. I think they're worth a look as a long – they're not that long, though, to win the American League. I think they're like 11-1, where they're down to 9-1. I think that's a lot of respect, and it's proper.
7: By the way, we're underway in the second period in Carolina – 17:33 mark. This is amazing. Golden Knights just got their third shot on goal tonight.
6: They're up 2-0 or 1-0.
7: No, 1-0.
6: 1-0. Sorry, got ahead of myself. And now here we go. It's getting a little chippy. I think you would expect that at this point. I did get my overtime bet in plus 230. So I lost about 60 cents of vig there by waiting for it to be a 1-0 game. Thought maybe I'd get a little bit more just because it's 1-0 and it's the road team with the lead, but we will see here. We don't have an update either as far as, what was his name?
7: Braden McNabb.
6: McNabb is not on the bench. No relation to Donovan. I don't have to look it up. I'm pretty sure. This from Sportsnet Stats. Frederick Anderson, his save percentage this postseason. First period, .874. Rest of the game, .934.
7: Mm-hmm.
6: Frederick Anderson clamps down as the game goes on, but has some issues early on, and the Golden Knights made him pay.
7: Well, I believe, I'm going to go back, let's rewind to the series against Montreal. And I know the Canadiens struck for a few goals early in that game. I believe the Canadiens scored 6 goals in game one and then only 5 goals the entire rest of the series, right?
6: Yeah.
7: So Anderson got off to a shaky start against Montreal, but then he really tightened it up. I don't know, the Knights are playing a really defensive game. Remember, we talked about this a lot in the pregame tonight, and the Knights are playing that style. Only 4 shots on goal now.
6: Well,
7: at the 15-minute mark of the second period.
6: It almost is like a soccer game at this point, mm-hmm. which obviously the World Cup is right around the corner. You get a lead, and then you just kind of sit back and wait for opportunities. Don't force the offense unless you really love the situation. Right. I think that's kind of the game plan for Vegas right now with the lead. Looking at the betting market, and we've got VGK minus 154, Carolina plus 120, and the total 4.5. We've got juice to the over at minus 188. That seems a little bit odd. Juice to the over, minus 188 here with a 1-0 game, and we're a few minutes into the second. I know the offense has picked up, but we haven't had a goal yet, and it feels like a totally different game.
7: Is there a power play coming up here?
6: Maybe. Something? That could be the reason. Let's see. No.
7: No,
6: we're just a few minutes in here to the
7: sometimes
6: second.
7: Sometimes it's 15:54 on the live, 15:43 on the live betting screen.
6: True. You got to remember that.
7: The TV feed's way behind what we're looking at here. So
6: I mean, you're on the air for a lot of these games, and obviously I do a lot of the live stuff as well. It is so deflating when you're trying to paint the picture of the game and you catch what happens on the sportsbook app.
7: It's not deflating to me. I'm used to it. But I mean, I'm doing it all the time here. But it's funny when you're watching basketball games, it'll be sometimes 3 baskets ahead of what you're watching on TV.
6: Yeah, by the way, an update at Wrigley Field. The A's have played in another run, and they're threatening for another. One out in the 6th. They've got a runner on second base. Looks like after Langeliers hit a home run to begin the scoring, the next run driven in by Bolte, the center fielder who's hitting leadoff. I got to tell you, I don't even know who that is.
7: He's the center fielder batting leadoff.
6: Well done. Well done. Matt Humans is a journalist. He uses the facts to paint the picture. So we'll see what they can do here. Nick Kurtz at the plate. Big swings. Shota Imanaga. Look, it's not a bad start for him, but certainly.
7: He's been shaky this season. There's no doubt he's been shaky. That's what the A's won the first 2 games of the series, and I thought about betting him today, but I didn't want to pull the trigger on the sweep. You know what's interesting about the Cubs? I think you mentioned this at the start of the show tonight, too. They had a 15-game home win streak, and now they have an 8-game home losing streak.
6: It's almost impossible. It's almost impossible to be that up and down at home for that long a stretch of time. And looking at Imanaga, while he's okay today, but he's in a bit of trouble, it feels like the Cubs, if they legitimately want to make the playoffs and capitalize on this very weird team with an odd identity that's so numbers-based, they need a starting pitcher. Right. It doesn't look like Tarik Skubal is going to be available, according to Best Buster only, by the way. Ken Rosenthal has a new report every day about a new team being in on Tarik
7: Skubal. That's a long way to go on that derby.
6: But
7: we're in the early June. You got 2 months.
6: That is a team. Chicago, they get Tarik Skubal. I think things get interesting.
7: I think the owner's too cheap.
6: They don't have the pitching, Matt. I just can't buy this
7: team. They've had pitchers drop.

0: I didn't get it either. You know what's so annoying too is I'm someone who's been on the Brewers so many times over the years and I've missed.
1: By the way, we do have a PowerPoint.
0: Oh, we do. Okay, yeah. So look at that. You predicted the future here, Nostradamus. I'm on the Brewers every year. This is the first year I didn't bet anything on them, so I know they're going to win the World Series now. I just know it's going to happen. As the A's have plated two more runs, oh, this is bad.
1: 4-0, A's over the Cubs, and we are in the sixth. Is that right?
0: Wow.
1: Top of the sixth.
0: I believe we're in the sixth inning there. We're tied up. Oh, we're tied up. A collision there between the two fielders with two outs for Minnesota, and Kansas City just took the lead on that. 6-5. The Royals, Bobby Witt with a little fly ball to the middle infielders. They collide, and the ball hits the ground. 6-5 Royals back out in front. I'm on Kansas City, and I got to tell you, I'm not enjoying watching this game. They may have the lead right now. I don't believe it's going to happen, though. I don't believe they're going to figure this out for the entirety of the game. And if you're looking to figure out the World Cup, you want to put your knowledge to the test, we've got something for you. 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He's Matt Humans. I'm Dustin Sweetelson. It's VEASAN Prime Time, and when we return, we go to New York. The Knicks with the lead, 1-0 in San Antonio. What will it be when they go to MSG, and will our next guest be in attendance? Paul Bovee, pro bettor, joins us next on VEASAN Prime Time.
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15: 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I earned a title and discovered my purpose. I found belonging, an unbreakable bond with my fellow Marines. We fought to overcome adversity together in defense of our nation and its people. I've lived a full life.

0: rich with meaning. And even though I no longer wear the uniform, I am still a Marine. My service has come full circle. I will always look after those around me. I will always uplift and support my country and my community. Because that is the promise I made. That is what it means to be a Marine. Semper Fidelis. Always faithful. Always Marine.
1: My name is Erica, and my son, Kaysen, is a patient at Shriners Children. My oldest called me and said, Kaysen got burned. 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
2: His injury was a big injury, and I think a testament to the care that we provide. He's fully functional. He's riding his dirt bike, doing all of the things that you would want him to do.
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5: My job's to come up with something to say here, but I'm kind of speechless at this point. Welcome back into VSiN Primetime. He's Matt Humans. I'm Dustin Sweetelson. The Vegas Golden Knights, while we were in break, scored their second goal. They lead Carolina 2-0, 11:45 to go in the second. Minus 360 on the money line. Carolina plus 260. Matt, how about these Golden Knights who are being outshot again by double, 32-16, yet they're out in front 2-0?
6: How about Brett Howden? Two goals. He's got 13 in the playoffs and a dramatic change on the Conn Smythe odds with that second goal. Again, Knights now minus 425, total 5.5, still shaded under minus 180. But, man, you're going to walk away from this if they hold on and win this game tonight and say we might be looking at a sweep in the Stanley Cup final.
5: Which would be remarkable after a sweep of the other favorite in the West leading into this thing with Colorado last round for the Golden Knights. We'll do more on the hockey a little bit later. It's time to talk NBA, and it's time to go directly to the source, and that is New York. As Paul Bovey, Pro Bettor, joins us on the Progressive Guest Line. You can follow him on X, at Paul Bovey. And I want to begin, Paul, with 1988. That's when you became a season ticket holder at Madison Square Garden. You've been through some trying times. You've had to talk yourself into a lot of situations with some bad basketball teams most recently. When you saw them go up 1-0 on the road in San Antonio, what were your thoughts?
7: My thoughts were that we revealed our superiority, and I felt as though coming into the series, I really did not understand all the love for San Antonio. Now, after this win last night, we have outscored them by 44 points in the four games we've played this year, and going into last night, it was 34. And the one game that we had lost, 134-132 on New Year's Eve, we didn't have Josh Hart. We didn't have Mitchell Robinson. And those guys are terrors on the boards. 33 rebounds in 92 minutes in the two games they had played prior to last night. And, of course, Josh Hart goes off for 15 rebounds. It was my best prop play over 7.5. They only raised them, by the way, 1 to 8.5, which is surprising to me since he accomplished that in 28 minutes.
6: Josh Hart's a rebounding machine. He's almost a little bit like Dennis Rodman and his instincts for grabbing rebounds if he wanted to go way back to the 90s and think about Rodman. But, Paul, you're looking great tonight. You look like a winner. You look like the Knicks. You're up 1-0 in the series. And how confident are you about game two? Because, you know, as a situational handicapper, most people are going to say, well, this is the game the Spurs got to get, right? The series favorites down a game. Game two's got to be the spot where you bet the Spurs. Do you agree with that line of thinking or not?
7: I don't. Matt, we've won 12 games in a row.
6: Now he's part of the team. We've won 12 in a row. Huh? All right, go ahead.
7: 272-point differential. You're stepping in front of a locomotive. Why would you do that? Right now, the Knicks are playing without pressure. And that's a dangerous team. Now, the Spurs could conceivably win, but the point I'm going to make here is I saw 6.5 today. You could actually get 7 pre-flop at minus $1.17, which to me is absurd. It's almost like it's baked into the cake that the Knicks are going to completely lay down tomorrow night. And I'm not buying into that.
6: What adjustments do you think the Spurs are going to make? Because I thought they had a really poor game plan. The Knicks coaching staff was really well prepared for game one. I thought they outcoached them thoroughly. You got to think the Spurs are going to make some adjustments here. And also, Wemby looked tired. There looked like there was a hangover from game seven in Oklahoma City, whether you want to believe that or not. How do you think the Spurs are going to approach things differently in game two? How should they approach it differently?
7: Yeah, well, yeah. Here's what I'm going to say, Mac. That pissed me off all day long. He's 22 years old, Matt. At 22, you should be going four times a night and then playing three sets of tennis the next day. You can't tell me that a guy who's 22, who's built like a string bean, 7'4", and 235 pounds, should come in tired. Maybe he was just a little bit overmatched. Maybe a little bit overwhelmed. And I think it was more of that than tired. There's no excuse for being tired. As far as the game plan, I'm not sure you can do anything with the Knicks right now. The Knicks were not hitting their three-point shots last night. They were at 1.6 of 25. They finished 11 of 36, which is decent, but it was better than the Spurs, who were 11 of 43. So I'm not quite sure the Spurs can do anything with the Knicks from a game plan perspective. They just have to play better. And Wemby has to step up. He missed 15 shots. He turned the ball over six times. And frankly, Towns made him look bad a number of times. So that's what I think the recipe is for the San Antonio Spurs to get a win tomorrow night.
5: Paul Bovey's with us, pro handicapper at Paul Bovey on X. I think he's hinting that Wemby should take a little blue pill before the next game. Wants to last a little bit longer. How about Carl Anthony Towns, because you mentioned it? You know, the numbers, we've seen Cat put up monster numbers in his time as a Knick, but it feels like the numbers are lower, but the impact is greater these days. 18, 12, and 4, and he really gave Wemby issues with his physicality. You've watched him up close in person for a couple years now at Madison Square Garden. Talk about the growth of Karl Anthony Towns for the Knicks.
7: Look, the one thing I'll say about this guy, I didn't like him in Minnesota because he always complained about calls. And a lot of players do, and he still whines. But this guy is tenacious. Like, you're always going to get a max effort from this guy. He doesn't lollygag it. He's not lackadaisical. And that's what I love about him. And I was on in the middle of the season, and I said, don't throw the towel in on this guy because he's a player. He's a baller. So I love what he's doing. He was a plus 14 last night. Wemby was a minus 3. Josh Hart was the plus 22. So those two guys, Towns and Hart, were the drivers to the win. Incidentally, Shamet, once again, 3 of 6 from beyond the arc, 20 of his last 27, although he was a minus 10 last night.
6: Paul Bovey, professional sports bettor, Knicks season ticket holder with us. Follow him at Paul Bovey, B-O-V-I. And Paul, how about tomorrow night? Looks like you're looking to take plus 7. Are you going to play the total? What bets, aside from player props, might you have on the side in total tomorrow night?
7: Well, I lean Knicks, but look, I got enough riding on this series, so I don't feel the need to play the Knicks. And normally I would say put that aside and just play what you like. So it's not mandatory I play the Knicks, although I might, because it's just too tempting. Sometimes you set a number and you just can't pass it up. So the total is interesting because they scored 200, although the Knicks have held them to, I believe, 184 points the last two games. I think the pace was there. The three-point shooting, 22 of 79. So there's a lot of room for improvement there. And there were 49 shots converted from within the arc, and 46 of those were in the paint. So both teams are getting inside. Teams misfired, and you got pace. Misfired from three, and you have pace. So that, to me, is a recipe to take a bite here, take a nibble, especially since the number has come down from what was it, 217, 218, to what I believe is 214.
6: Dustin, I know you're about to get married. Did you get any advice from Paul Bovey, who has been very close to getting married here for the past couple of years? Have you guys spoken about that?
5: Well, we have not. I might need to get his advice in the next segment. Paul, can you stick around for another segment here just for a little bit, talk horses a little bit for the Belmont?
7: You know what? I generally take a step back on horses because there's a lot of evaluation that I end up doing on race day. And I would just prefer to take a step back on the horses.
5: Okay.
7: If you want my wager, you hit me up on Twitter, and I will post it 20 minutes before, and I've had a lot of success.
6: 20 minutes before the race on Saturday. Are you closer friends with Spike Lee or Chris Massaro?
7: I am not a fan of Spike Lee.
6: I thought you were going to say not a fan of Chris.
7: Really? I can't stand Spike. I met him twice, and I really don't like him, and it pisses me off that MSG kind of presents this guy as the face of the New York Knicks.
6: He's the face of the Knicks.
7: I'm repulsed.
5: Paul's going to be sitting right behind Chalamet and Kylie Jenner.
6: So, Paul, you did not sell your tickets. You're not going to sell your tickets for Game 3 or Game 4, or might you sell a ticket?
7: No, I'm not selling.
6: Okay.
7: I am absolutely not selling. It would be kind of the fear of missing out on what could be an epic day. Of course, if I knew the game was going to come up a dud, I would sell it. But I'm not privy to that information. I don't have the almanac that, Biff had. So I'm going to have to just deal with it and go and hope for the best.
5: He's Paul Bovey. Check him out on X, Pro Handicapper, at Paul Bovey. Thanks for the time tonight, Paul. And if you want to find Paul, you can actually find him after the Knicks win, running the streets with all the kids around Madison Square Garden. All right, 2-0, Knights with the lead. 6:09 to go in the second. We'll get you updated on the Stanley Cup Final Game 1 next on VSiN Primetime.
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5: Broadcasting from the Circa Sportsbook in downtown Las Vegas, he's Matt Humans. I'm Dustin Sweetelson. This is VSiN Primetime. 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Remember, you can always go back and download this show and every show wherever you get your podcast. 3:29 to go in the second, and the Golden Knights still on top of the Hurricanes. 2-0, Game 2, Stanley Cup Finals. And VGK is a minus 520 favorite. The Hurricanes are 3.5-1, and your in-game total is 4.5. Man, a lot of surprises in this game, but probably the least surprising for a lot of you, like Matt, the under looks pretty strong as of right now, Matt.
6: I don't want to say that, Dusty.
5: Don't believe in jinxes. How old are you? You believe in jinxes?
6: Hey, look, I know superstitions are stupid, but I still have them.
5: Okay.
6: And you do too. And everyone who gambles has them, right? It's a fact of life.
5: It's true.
6: And I'm not gonna. You sit here and mouth off about how great the under looks, and you get two quick goals just like that. I will tell you this, the Carolina Hurricanes bets don't look very good at all.
5: No.
6: Tonight or in the series, Golden Knights look like the better team. You and I were talking, rewind about 45 minutes ago. A friend of ours sent us a text and said, should I lie bet the Hurricanes? And you and I said, I don't know. I think the Knights look like the better team. I've lost faith in the Hurricanes coming back in the series. Now, look, in hockey, things can change quickly. But, man, this Golden Knights team with a bunch of veterans doesn't look like they're going to give in. You know, our friend Ian McDonald sent us a tweet, too, and I thought this was interesting, talking about the Knicks. And what he said was, you know, a lot of times teams, the media narrative is the team, you know, wants to go on the road and just get a sweep, right? This one, you want to get, or yeah. get a split, get one game, split on the road, and take care of business. He thinks, Ian McDonald says, the Knicks are way too gritty to take their foot off the gas in game two. And they're playing to win in game two, where most people are going to look at this and say, well, the Knicks got their game on the road, right? Human nature to relax a little bit, lose your edge, and the Spurs are going to be desperate. That's what everybody thinks about these game two situations. That's what everybody thought about, most people thought about the Hurricanes tonight, right? Well, it's not working out for the Hurricanes tonight. We'll see if it works out for the Spurs tomorrow night.
5: Well, the thought is that, that team should play better, or they should play with more intensity, as if they weren't playing intense in game one. They didn't want to win game one of the series in the finals.
6: I think the difference with the Spurs is I do think there was a bit of a hangover effect from game seven against Oklahoma City, because you just took out the defending champs on the road. Carolina Hurricanes, in my opinion, had no excuse.
5: No. That's what's unique about what's happening here is the Golden Knights, really, the way they're attacking at this point, the way that Carter Hart is playing and making save after save, as Carolina's out shooting VGK right now 14-11 with 3 minutes to go in the second, and the Golden Knights still with the lead 2-0. Carter Hart is the story, and I know he allowed a ton of goals in game one, and we know what happened off the field or off the ice and why he probably won't win Conn Smythe, but he is carrying the team tonight thus far.
6: And I have to say this again, because there's so many references about Carter Hart off the ice like he's some sort of a monster.
5: Yeah.
6: He was cleared in the situation.
5: He was. But you know how these things go. Is like, it hangs over. He's 125-1 to win the Conn Smythe, by the way. 120.
6: Well, they're not going to vote for him. That's why. Yes. It's just, he's not going to get the vote. In fact, right now, I think if you vote for Conn Smythe, it's going to be Brett Howden.
5: Well, it's interesting you say that. Brett Howden has shortened up now. He's plus 260. Mitch Marner's still the favorite at plus 105.
6: Marner, yeah, Marner, the media loves the Mitch Marner story, so he should be the favorite. Howden's got to be a tight second choice there on the odds board.
5: And Frederick Anderson is somehow 5.5-1. I know you got to put a price on everyone, and you know the second they make him a really long shot, they know they're going to take a ton of action. There's no way, shape, or form where Frederick Anderson should be winning this award. Even if Carolina comes back and wins this series, unless he has a bunch of shutouts the rest of the way,
6: right.
5: He's not been good. He's got through one game and two periods. How many goals is he allowed now? Six or seven?
6: Seven
5: goals allowed.
6: Vegas won 5-4 in game one. There's no empty net goal there. That was 5-4, right?
5: Yeah.
6: And 2-0 tonight, so it's 7-4 in the series so far. And we got 2 minutes to go in the second period. I'm going to check the live betting screen, and it looks like we're getting close, very close to the end of the second period here with a 2-0 score. Live total 4.5, under minus 110. Knights are minus 580 right now.
5: So pair them with the Dodgers to win the World Series? That's how you bet them? No, you can't. I'm joking. You can't touch anything right now. I mean, at this point, the only thing you'd look at is the total. And I'd lean to the under, but at 4.5 at minus 115, it's not worth paying that price right now because things could go haywire.
6: Yeah, I mean, the third period, you never know. The floodgates can open. Just that's why I never feel too comfortable when you're talking about a total. Things can get wild in the third period of these hockey games occasionally.
5: A lot of this second period is being played on the Golden Knights' end of things.
6: It is, yeah.
5: It just feels like there's been an onslaught of action heading that way towards Carter Hart where at some point one of these has got to fall through the net. It's just so many good looks as Carolina with the puck behind the net setting something up. That's why I wouldn't touch the total, because if VGK continues to pull back and lean on the defense more and just invites Carolina into their zone, you're just having more shots on net and more opportunities. So I'm not going to touch anything as far as this game is concerned. I mean, if you're feeling spicy, plus 390 on Carolina right now. Update in Atlanta, where the Blue Jays up 3-2 in the ninth. Top of the ninth, though, as Lopez is on to take on the heart of the order of the Blue Jays. Two runners on. We went in-game over 8.5. That does not look very good here. We could use some Atlanta runs in the ninth. Hopefully Jeff Hoffman's coming out for the Blue Jays, because that is part of the handicap, is hoping Jeff Hoffman pitches tonight and looking for ways to fade him, because at the back end of that Blue Jays bullpen, he has not been good this year.
6: Well, this looks like it's going to be a good game for the bookmakers, right? Because there's probably a lot of public action on the Braves, run line, and Blue Jays with a 3-2 lead in the ninth inning. By the way, the A's up 6-1 on the Cubs in the middle of the seventh. A's trying to sweep the series at Wrigley.
5: This is an impressive showing for the A's right now. I mean, they're hitting away from Sacramento. I think that's huge for this young team. And JT Ginn with the performance again. 6 innings, 2 hits, 1 run, 8 strikeouts. Allowed a single home run to PCA, and for the A's, they have homers from Heim. They have two from Shea Langeliers, the catcher, DH, tonight, his 16th of the year, and Soderstrom has also gone yard. You know, you look at the numbers for the A's, and that's why Nick Kurtz, to me, I thought at 15-1 for AL MVP, for those that missed it, Aaron Judge is getting his shoulder, rib looked at. He's had a bunch of CT scans, MRI, x-rays. We don't know what the injury is, and if it's major, it opens up the AL MVP market to the point where Yordan Alvarez is now under 2-1 to win it. Bobby Witt's after that. Then you have Judge at around 2.5, 3-1. I think Nick Kurtz has a chance, but the problem is there's other guys in this lineup also performing really well offensively, like Langeliers.
6: Yeah, but I think Kurtz is going to be the guy for the A's, right?
5: I hope so. I think he's worth a little bit of a look at 15-1.
6: I believe. Now, I know Will Hill, our colleague, has Ben Rice at 150-1 odds. I think John Jastrzemski might, too. I think J.J. might
5: sounds
6: also.
5: Right.
6: No, you know what? It might be Mike Montesano.
5: That's it.
6: Mike? Yeah, one of those guys has 150-1 on Ben Rice. And with Judge going down for a while, if Rice can really pick it up, I think you're going to be live with that bet. You're already live with the bet, but especially live. I don't know, Dustin, I get the sense that we've seen this before with Aaron Judge, right?
5: Yeah.
6: Last year he stayed healthy.
5: He missed. He had, remember. I remember he had a brief moment of where he was injured for the IL very briefly.
6: Okay.
5: Because I remember Scott Seidenberg got like a slight plus price on him in the middle of the summer.
6: This feels like it's going to be a month-long injury for Judge.
5: It does.
6: I don't know. I don't want to speculate too much on that. But the way Aaron Boone's talking, when you read the stories, you just sense this is going to be something that's going to keep him out for a while.
5: It's just weird that they haven't been able to pinpoint what it is. They mentioned he's got edema, which is fluid built up in that area. He's going to see a specialist who does thoracic outlet injuries, which we've seen that be devastating for pitchers. I don't know how that impacts a hitter here. And for Judge, yeah, at 3.5-1, if you think he's going to be healthy, you're just guessing at this point. And for Ben Rice, his case is if the Yankees don't miss a beat offensively, if they remain where they are in the standings as the favorite in the American League, that's Ben Rice's case to win this award. Mm-hmm. But as long as Judge is healthy, I don't believe Ben Rice can win the award.
6: Mm.
5: I think he benefits from hitting in the lineup with
6: Well, there's no doubt he benefits from being in the lineup with Judge, but he's putting up some better numbers in some categories. Let's say Judge misses a few weeks or a month.
5: Sure.
6: And I think Ben Rice is still alive here. I think he's still alive, but I am concerned from the Aaron Judge perspective that he's going to miss a decent amount of time, significant time here. Tell us about the Daily Diamond podcast, can you?
5: All right, well, it is former big league pitcher Jensen Lewis, Dave Ross. They get you covered previewing the day of baseball.
6: Dave Ross is here, by the way.
5: He is. 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
5: Back at it on VSiN Prime Time alongside Matt Humans. I'm Dustin Sweetelson, and we are in front of Game 2 of the NBA Finals. Coming off a New York Knicks comeback win, tell me if you heard that story before. As we're going back well over around a month now here with the Knicks on this win streak, Matt, 105-95, they knock off the Spurs in Game 1, but I think a lot of us anticipate the Spurs coming back with a vengeance in Game 2.
6: Dustin, who knew at the time, who could have known at the time that the NBA Cup Championship in Las Vegas between the Knicks and the Spurs is going to be a foreshadowing of the NBA Finals?
5: You wonder, Adam Silver, did he mess around and pull a David Stern to ensure the NBA Cup matters going forward? All right, to preview the rest of the series, to see if the Knicks can handle what they're doing right now, 12 wins in a row, something we have not seen in a long time since the Warriors in their heyday. To help us break it down, we're going out to New York. Chris Persianen is going to join us now, covers the Knicks, Clutch Sports, or Clutch Points, and WFAN, and he joins us now here on the Progressive Guest Line. So, Chris, talk to me. You're watching the game play out on Monday. Brunson gets hurt. They somehow manage in those minutes, eventually a comeback win. What would you say was the biggest key to victory for New York in Game 1?
3: Oh, man. The biggest key to victory for the New York Knicks in Game 1 was their resilience. Jalen Brunson used to, if he had to pick one word, define this Knicks team by their resilience. This was back when Julius Randle was his co-star, and he used to say, we're a resilient group, and all we care about is winning. They acted like it on Wednesday night down in San Antonio, and the persevering that Josh Hart did, 1 of 5 from the floor, 3 points on the night. But, oh, yeah, 15 boards and 4 steals and the whole 9 yards there. Mikal Bridges, you know, again, not the sexiest night on the stat sheet and the box score, but the guy just for the millionth time this postseason does his job defensively to the extent where opposing guards have trouble doing what they do best. OG Anunoby, the release valve in the offense, the corner three-pointer from OG has become one of the best reads in the Knicks offense. You know, if you want to say running the ball up the middle is Jalen Brunson scoring out of pick and roll, that curl route to their best receiver at this point is OG in the corner. He's always ready to knock it down, and he did. The other guy I want to shout out, just because I can, would be Jose Alvarado. You know, Jalen Brunson goes to the locker room. Victor Wembanyama's on the court. Brunson's not anywhere to be seen, and the Knicks are down 10. They win those minutes because of Jose Alvarado, the grit, the intensity, you name it. But he was ready to go. And he came out in the NBA Finals with a part-time rotational gig and made Mike Brown very, very happy in a short amount of time by not letting up for a second. That's what defines this team is their resilience.
6: How about Josh Hart I love his line score. Only had 3 points, and a lot of people will focus on that. But 15 rebounds, 6 assists, 4 steals, 0 turnovers. This is a winning player. Now, Chris, if I had told you before the game that Jalen Brunson would shoot 12 for 31, including 2 for 9 from 3, the Knicks would shoot 31% from 3, Brunson would have more turnovers than assists, would you think the Knicks won that game one? Probably not, right? So does that tell you they can play better going forward? They can play even better.
3: Yeah, no. Well, to answer your question, I absolutely would not have thought the Knicks won that game one. Jalen Brunson is one of the best players in the NBA, full stop, and it's because of that that he's able to be responsible for so much of the New York Knicks offense. If you told me he was 12 of 31, I would think, well, he's been responsible for a lot of their offense. It's just not a good one tonight.
6: Right, right.
3: The Knicks have a lot of room to grow. I just will say, so do the San Antonio Spurs. They shot, they were one more miss away from three-point land from being 25% from downtown. So they were a hair over, a quarter of the way of 100% accuracy. But again, they're going to do much better in that regard too. So what can the Knicks do? What can the Spurs do? Both can play better, but schematically, the Spurs actually just told us today kind of what they have planned. De'Aaron Fox said they want anyone but Jalen Brunson to beat them. They want anyone else shooting the ball. You guys remember game two of the Eastern Conference Finals? I know it's kind of hard. The Knicks kind of haven't lost a game since the day Fernando Mendoza was taken number one overall. You can fact check me on that. So, I know it kind of gets easy to lose all the wins, you know, right? But game two against the Cleveland Cavaliers in the Eastern Conference Finals, anyone remember how many assists? 14. Jalen Brunson had in that game because
6: 14.
3: The Cavaliers adjusted their coverage. Oh, my God. You guys are really just – this is why you do what you do. You're excellent. Brunson, 14 assists against the Cavaliers because they adopted the strategy of, we'll make anyone else beat us. That's why the Knicks spent 5 first-round picks on Mikal Bridges. They were able to do that because they spent 1 on Karl-Anthony Towns. They spent 1 on OG Anunoby. 0, because it was the 32nd overall pick. So 0 first-round picks on OG. That's why they could spend 5 on Mikal. They drafted Deuce in the second round. They picked Shamet up off the garbage pile. No other team in the league wanted him. They said, your trash is our treasure. And they brought him in. They put a cast around one of the best players in the NBA that's capable of shouldering the load when they're needed. And that doesn't mean you can't still have a bell cow running back, but there's a difference between third down passing specialist only and having a legitimate second guy in the backfield that you can hand the ball off to. The Knicks have like 7.
5: Chris Persianen is our guest. Clutch Points covers the New York Knicks. You've been around this team for a while, and there's been a roller coaster ride with Karl-Anthony Towns over the last couple of years, and we're seeing what the high point looks like for him. What's your level of confidence that Cat can continue to roll the way he looked in Game 1 for the rest of this series against Wemby?
3: Oh, my level of confidence is high, and the reason primarily is what Cat said himself after the game. He said, it was my finals debut, but I was calm. I felt like my mom was watching in the stands. For those who don't know, his mother passed away years ago because of a battle with COVID, and for him to be in the NBA Finals for the first time in his career, me personally, I know I would the equipment managers would be busy that night. Let me put it to you that way. Karl-Anthony Towns is saying he feels calm. That's quite the opposite of the young guys on the Thunder who kind of shied away from Victor Wembanyama. That's the opposite of the guy in Karl-Anthony Towns himself who, instead of adjusting, adapting, exceeding a moment, he wasn't even meeting it sometimes in big games because the calls weren't going his way. This guy is fearless. This guy is comfortable in his own skin. This guy is the only New York Knicks player in NBA history to have multiple triple-doubles in the postseason. He did it in one playoff run. Does that make him the greatest thing since sliced bread? No, right? Like, there's lots of NBA players that are better than Karl-Anthony Towns and that have been better than him, but he goes so heavily toward the Knicks' ability to, when they're playing their best basketball, put themselves in a situation where they're quote-unquote unbeatable. So I know in a social media era, it's going to be easy to clip, oh, the Knicks are unbeatable, and that'll be that, and they'll have me on a poster in San Antonio. But I do think the Knicks are, at this point in the season, a team that has shown us that no matter what answer they need to pull out of their hat, they can find it. No matter what formula they need to solve the equation you're throwing at them, they remember it, and they know how to use it. They know what it means. They are such an impressive basketball team in so many facets. Karl-Anthony Towns is one reason why. The fact that he's had triple-doubles from the center position and had a defensive masterclass in the last couple games between his play against Evan Mobley and Victor Wembanyama, this is all just frosting, cherries, whatever you want to call it, but this team is greater than the sum of its own parts. So, yes, Karl-Anthony Towns has been amazing. Everyone else has, too. And it's hard for me to hone in on why. It feels like everything's great. Everything's sunshine and rainbows right now.
6: 12-game playoff win streak for the Knicks. It's Dustin, we're seeing something similar here in the hockey and basketball finals. Were the Golden Knights, Vegas Golden Knights, hot in the postseason? New York Knicks hot in the postseason. And let me ask you, Chris, going into Game 2, is there anything you would bet? Player props aside here, Spurs 6-point favorites, 6.5-point favorites, total of 215, money line minus 220 plus 190, anything you really like when you look ahead to Game 2?
3: Well, first of all, I want to say I think this is a message to all sports teams out there to get a Fordham Ram calling your games. We got Dan Duva with the Golden Knights and Mike Breen yeah. with the Knicks. So, you know, if you want success, go to the Bronx.
6: Two of the best, on the other by the way, two of the best. Dan Duva is outstanding, and everybody likes Mike Breen, yeah.
3: On the other end of things, you know, I'm not a betting man, which is ironic, but I am here to give you the inside insight on the New York Knicks. And it, me personally, I think this is a team that has shown all season they can take a punch, that it won't deter them. I think the Spurs probably do take game two, but I think the Knicks keep it close. They're not the kind of team that lays down. So you said, what, the six on the spread?
5: Yep.
3: Seems a little generous, even with the Spurs at home. I remember at the Eastern Conference Finals, we had a six-point swing, even though the Cavs were still at home, just because they're Vegas, you guys know, the closeout Knicks, they're dangerous.
5: He's Chris Persiainen. Check him out. Clutch Points also. He does WFAN. He does Locked On Knicks. And hopefully we don't see him running the streets outside of Madison Square Garden with the rest of those kids celebrating the Knicks here in the next few days. Chris, thanks for doing this as always, my friend.
3: Yeah, no, you won't. I like my jobs. You listed them out. There's probably more that aren't even on there. I say yes to anything. I will not say yes to clothingless sprints in the streets of New York City.
5: Well, say yes to a parade, potentially. Thanks so much, dude. I appreciate it. All right, when we return on VSiN Primetime, we'll have more to hit throughout the night in sports. That's Matt Humans. I'm Dustin Sweetelson. Keep it locked to VSiN, the Sports Betting Network.
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5: Third period just underway in North Carolina. Game one of the Stanley Cup Finals, where the Golden Knights lead the Hurricanes 2-0. That is despite being outshot 15-11 right now in favor of the Carolina Hurricanes. And right now, the Vegas Golden Knights have a golden opportunity with the lead. They're -620 favorites, 4-1 with Carolina. Your in-game total is 4.5 with some juice on the under at -$1.40. I'm Dustin Sweetelson. That's Matt Humans. We're here with you all night long on VSiN Primetime. Thanks for hanging out with us, however you may be tuning in. SiriusXM 158, YouTube TV, VSiN Watch app, and radio affiliates everywhere. All right. Brady McNabb, the update, not on the bench, went to the hospital after taking a puck to the face in the first period. We have not seen him back in this game. It really hasn't been an issue for Vegas, though, Matt. They've dominated this affair.
6: They have, and Brett, by the way, Brett Howden with two goals tonight for the Golden Knights, and you talked about Brady McNabb taking that puck to the face. That would be a superhuman achievement if he returned to the ice tonight, which not going to happen, but that was a shot that you and I looked at. It looked like the puck hit him square in the nose or the mouth. And he had been a key performer. I believe he had three assists in game one. And tonight, Brett Howden with two goals. I think the Carolina Hurricanes and their fans have to be stunned.
5: Shocked.
6: At this point, right? Because all the success this team had. One loss in the postseason going into the Stanley Cup final. And about to take two on home ice if they can't rally in the final 18 minutes here. Dusty, and it's right now Knights -720 at DraftKings. Total 4.5, under -154. Hopefully this stays under the total of 6 tonight, but I was just speaking with Derek Stevens' wife, Nicole, out here in the Derek's box. He's got a big party tonight. Obviously all the Knights fans are happy, and she was saying, I can't believe this. It's like they're going to maybe sweep this team. That's after the Knights swept the Colorado Avalanche, and that stunned a lot of people. Could the Knights actually go 8-0 against Colorado and Carolina?
5: I mean, it'd be one of the greatest runs we've seen. And that's what the hockey playoffs afford you, is that there is just a team who can get hot at the right time, and these series with the familiarity over the course of time, like, it's so different than the regular season, mm-hmm. where you're playing a game here, you see the team again maybe in a couple weeks, a few months, whatever it is. This is night after night. Who can wear each other down? And right now, mentally, physically, Vegas is on a different level than we saw throughout the regular season.
6: Under John Tortorella as coach, the Knights are 24-1. They've won 20 of 25 games, and trying to get one more here tonight. Tortorella, I think, had something like 8,000 plus days between Stanley Cup wins. He won the cup with Tampa Bay Lightning in what, 2004?
5: Yeah, was it 2004?
6: 2004 with the Lightning. 2005 was the lockout. There was no Stanley Cup final.
5: You might be right.
6: And 22 years since John Tortorella last won the Stanley Cup of the Knights. Now, we're not jumping to conclusions here, but when you win two in a row on the road to open the series, you're going to be a dominant favorite to win the cup because, like Linda Cohn said in the first hour when she joined us tonight, do you really believe the Hurricanes are going to beat the Knights 4 out of 5 if they drop tonight? It felt like
5: no.
6: Eddie Olczyk said it today. Linda Cohn said this felt like it was a must-win for Carolina.
5: Yeah, and when you think about the odds opening in the regular season, I didn't realize this. VGK was right there with Colorado in the West at 9-1 to open up the season. And then things didn't go the way they anticipated.
6: Right.
5: They get to a longer number. And it just kind of goes to show you how unique these things are, that there's opportunities throughout the year when the market dips, when it seems like their backs are against the wall. But even, I think, the most optimistic of a Golden Knights fan, when you're firing Bruce Cassidy with, what, 8-9 games to go in the regular season, you bring in John Tortorella, who, look, you mentioned 0-3-0-4, he won that cup with Tampa, but there's a lot of blank spots when I look at the results of the season on his coaching reference page. He's a veteran. He's been in a lot of places for a lot of different reasons, some good, some bad. You couldn't have believed that this team was going to look like this and still be alive at this point in the season.
6: No. Not, like you said, not even the most optimistic fans could have. All right, we have breaking news about the New York Yankees and Aaron Judge, and it is bad news for Judge and the Yankees. Dustin, you want to deliver the bad news?
5: Gary H. Phillips with the report, New York Daily News. Aaron Judge has been diagnosed with a stress fracture of the first rib on his right side. So think about with swinging, that is that arm that's going to be doing a lot of the work.
6: That'd be somewhat painful.
5: He will rest and be re-imaged in 4 to 6 weeks to determine the next steps. Judge is expected to return at some point this year.
6: That last paragraph there, you got to read it and then let it sink in.
5: Four to six weeks.
6: And then they will determine where he goes after that. So 4 to 6 weeks minimum, he's going to be out.
5: So
6: it could be much longer.
5: We're looking at it. 4 weeks would be Thursday, July 2nd.
6: So basically, he's out to the All-Star break at least.
5: Six weeks is July 16th. And that's assuming everything's healed, he's able to swing and return.
6: We're not going to see him before the All-Star break,
5: no,
6: right?
5: No,
6: right?
5: We're looking late July, potentially, for the return of Aaron Judge. The AL MVP market, it is off the board. And I
6: was going to say, what's this do to Judge? Because you can't bet Judge now. He can't win it, can he?
5: He can't. If you miss a month, I just don't see how you overcome that, unless all the guys in front of you miss a month. Here's the conundrum for the voters. Is you've got Yordan Alvarez, who is having a stupendous season for the Astros. They don't look like a playoff team.
6: Mm-hmm.
5: Bobby Witt is the second shot. Kansas City, believe me, I want to be wrong because I bet them to win the AL.
6: Not going
5: to
6: happen.
5: That ain't happening. How can you give the award, unless the numbers are so earth-shattering, off the charts, jump off the page, how can you give it to two guys whose teams aren't going to be postseason bound?
6: I can't.
5: So,
6: well, I mean, here, I'll say this. If Bobby Witt or Yordan Alvarez put up incredible numbers and their team didn't make the playoffs, I could still vote him MVP.
5: Sure.
6: I could. But the guy that's really interesting now is Ben Rice.
5: If the Yankees continue to play where they are or even improve, and Ben Rice is the main focal point of that offense, that is the narrative. That is the case that he kind of steadied the ship while the captain was out for the Yankees. I think he was 7-1 before it went off the board. I understand wanting to bet him. The other three names that jumped out to me, and there's really not a lot of great names, like Byron Buxton just hit his 18th home run of the year this year. Minnesota somehow stays on this pace and is a postseason team, I guess he has a case. He was around 30-40-1. But the three names that really jumped out to me, it just flashed back on the screen. We have odds. Okay. Yordan Alvarez, +160. Bobby Witt, +135. Aaron Judge off the board. Ben Rice, +440. That is shortened up a ton.
6: Yeah. Last week, it was 25-1, right? Early last week, I think Ben Rice was around 25-1.
5: He was 25-1. All right, here's the three guys I liked. And there's some volatility with them.
6: By the way, Bobby Witt is now the favorite. And then, is that what you just said?
5: Oh, you know what he is. You know, they don't have him in the right order, but they have the numbers
6: and
5: as
6: if you look at Witt's numbers, they're not even that great.
5: I think across the board, they're pretty good.
6: Well, he's heated up a little bit lately. His numbers are good. They're not great.
5: No,
6: they don't look like MVP numbers.
5: No, so far in the year, Bobby Witt, 283, 9 homers, 20 steals, 26 ribbies, 31 runs for him. Yeah, nothing. Yeah, he's going to have to be like Mike Trout was back in the day. Just such a dominant force with the numbers that you have to make him your MVP. I think Nick Kurtz with the A's, with the way he's hitting, last 30 days, he's been on an absolute tear. We're looking at a .344 average, 6 homers, 27 ribbies, and an 1,100 OPS. He went from 15-1 to 11-1. I think Julio Rodriguez makes some sense at 25-1, but Matt pointed out earlier, he is a volatile player. He can disappear at times. But over the last month, the power has been there, and there's a chance they overtake the Yankees as the favorite in the AL. And then the last one that I think I like the most –

0: And I know his numbers aren't crazy, but the reality
1: is...
0: Yeah,
1: but you got 4 months to go.
0: But they're not in this position without the identity of Jose Ramirez in that lineup. And he's really the only guy you can really trust. If Jose Ramirez isn't on the Guardians, we're talking worst record maybe in the history of baseball. That's no offense to the rest of the guys on that team. But I get caught up in this all the time, Matt. Most valuable player, it's not best player, it's not most outstanding player. The value of Jose Ramirez to me is really hard to define because the rest of the team doesn't have that much offensive power.
1: No, I always feel like the MVP should also be whoever's had the best season. Just whoever had the best season. Yeah, because you always said, well, it's a gray area. What's the definition of the MVP?
0: Yeah.
1: Who means the most to his team? Can you just give it to the guy who had the best year?
0: Well, no, because then I wouldn't have a talking point for late July, early August when I'm doing sports talk radio. What are we doing? Yordan Alvarez in his own right, though, is having a crazy season. He's hitting .316 with 21 homers, 44 ribbies, 44 runs, and a 107.5 OPS. So, I mean, he's well-deserving to be atop the board. 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
4: Around the 10-minute mark, Game 2, Stanley Cup Finals. It's still the Knights leading 2-0 at the Hurricanes. He is Matt Humans. I'm Dustin Sweetelson. It's been dramatic. It's been surprising. And the Vegas Golden Knights with the 2-0 lead on the road are minus 1850 on the money line. 9-1 with the Hurricanes. Your total is 3.5. And to win the series, Vegas is minus 330 right now, potentially going up two games and none. And going back in history, 90% of the time, those teams usually win.
5: Well, and I would, you're talking about teams that just up 2-0? Or how, yes, about teams, how about teams winning the first two on the road?
4: First two on the road, I don't even know what that would be. But that is absurd that Vegas, this team that has put it together late into the regular season, leading in the playoffs, is finding themselves in this situation with a lead on the road right now, 2-0.
5: Now think about this. It's possible, Dustin, it's possible that we could have the road team up 2-0 in the Stanley Cup final and the NBA finals. When was the last time that happened?
4: That
5: where
4: is
5: road,
4: a good
5: where
4: question.
5: The road teams would be 4-0 in the first two games on the road.
4: You know what? That is a really good question. And for the New York Knicks, we're going to find out what the challenge is for them right now in the NBA finals, because San Antonio, I thought early in the first quarter, they looked a little bit tentative early on, then found their way when Brunson got hurt. They took a lead, and it was like, okay, the Spurs have something for the Knicks. And then when it mattered in crunch time, that's when the veteran experience in New York took over, ultimately allowing them to prevail in Game 1. And a huge element of how things went in Game 1 was Victor Wembanyama. I mean, he was not involved in the rebounding early in the game. He was forcing a lot of threes in isolation late. I have to imagine we get a different version of Wemby here in Game 2, Matt.
5: Well, the Spurs better hope so, or they're going to be in a lot of trouble. Also, he had 6 turnovers in Game 1, 6 for 21 from the field, 2 for 9 from three-point range. I really didn't like the way the Spurs were trying to force-feed him on the offensive end, put him in isolation spots in the third and fourth quarter, and I felt like their offense really stagnated. And it's obvious by the numbers that it did. Spurs scored only 40 points in the second half. And I thought they got away from ball movement and just the flow on the offensive end, where they were trying to force the ball into Wemby. And it wasn't working. And then they just kept trying to force the issue. Was Wemby tired? I know we brought that up earlier in the show tonight. Paul Bovey got really upset. He said a player that young should not be that tired. But the fact of the matter is, Wemby has never played this many games or this many high-stress games in his career, Dustin, and he's kind of got to carry this team, expectations sky high for this game. I thought his energy level was low, and again, you could say, well, he's young, there's no excuse for that. It's just human nature, too, when you're coming off a 7-game series where you took out the champs to be a little bit sluggish in Game 1 of the series. Brian Windhorst said that, and I think Mitch Johnson, the Spurs coach, kind of referred to it as well.
4: Yeah, let's hear from ESPN's Brian Windhorst, who talked about Wemby and his energy and how it looked in Game 1.
6: He might deny it, but I felt Victor Wembanyama was low on energy from the first quarter. Now, I know the game started out frenetic. I know when the stakes are high, you sometimes see players need their second wind. I saw Victor bending over and grabbing his shorts midway through the first quarter, and I didn't think he was able to maintain a good energy flow for most of the game. Now, he did summon it a little in the fourth, and it was almost enough. I thought I was coming here saying I didn't think he had enough energy, and he pulled it together in the end because he was almost their hero. But when you can tell, Scott, is not the plays that he makes, it's the plays that he doesn't make. When he's not able to close across the lane, when he's not jumping and contesting shots. And I think Brunson smelled it. Brunson's never going to say that, but I think Brunson smelled it down the stretch that he was moving quicker than Victor. And that's going to be something to monitor. In the last series, I felt it went up and down. So he could just as easily come out Friday and have that more of a burst. But This is something that I think is going to be a story in this series. What is Victor's energy level?
4: I think it's absolutely the key to the whole series. I'd also say this to give Wemby a little bit of credit. The burden that he carries on both ends of the floor, he may be 22 years old, but it all hinges on his existence, whether that's protecting the rim, whether that's the second chance opportunities. Everything revolves around what he's doing on the floor. He's going to have an off night, especially when he has less rest than his opponent, like he did for game one. And by the way, an update in Raleigh. Carolina on the board with 9:16 to go in the game. 2-1, Vegas up. They're minus 360. Your total's 4.5. Plus 260 on the money line for Carolina.
5: Well, that really changes the complexion of things. When you're sitting on a two-goal lead like that, you can be defensive and like I said, sit on the lead. At a one-goal lead, man, this series could take on a totally different look here. Carolina is going to play with a lot of aggression here at the end, and they're going to put the pressure on this Vegas defense and on Carter Hart in goal. This is going to be a really interesting final 9 minutes of this game.
4: Well, Vegas finds himself in a tricky spot because they were sitting back on defense, allowing Carolina to still outshoot them. But now at this point,
5: that one's down to one goal. A little bit different game.
4: But also, if you go for the offensive end, you open yourself, you're more prone to mistakes that could turn into turnovers and opportunities on the other end for Carolina to capitalize. And by the way, the crowd is back into this one. It looks pretty crazy there in the barn in Raleigh, North Carolina. So we'll keep you updated as far as that goes. Back to Victor Wembanyama, where we look at game two in this series of the NBA Finals. It's 6.5. Spurs are favored. 214.5 is the total. Here's the head coach of San Antonio, Mitch Johnson, talking about the slow start for Victor Wembanyama.
0: Yeah, I have to go back and look at the film. Felt like, you know, he missed a few shots early, and we got to get him moving in space and towards the rim, whether that's on rolls or running in transition, but we need the pressure on the rim and the force in the paint. And then they did a good job, obviously, being physical and showing crowds. But, you know, we need to do a better job of establishing that early on, for sure.
4: Yeah, they've got to get him going early. And they also need to stop with the isolation. Let other people set him up. More pick and rolls, more design plays. The irony is the two teams want to play completely differently. If the Knicks have their way, it's a sluggish, half-court set game. If the Spurs have their way, it's a run and gun and the utilization that Wemby's always trailing or always there to clean up your mistakes. His point prop's 27.5, Matt. I feel like there's a correlation there. If he goes over that, they're probably winning. If he somehow goes under, Spurs are probably losing this game.
5: I'm not going to bet it under, and here's why. He played, I thought, a really poor offensive game one, and he still scored 26 points.
4: Yeah.
5: He was 6 for 21, 2 for 9 from 3, but he did go to the free throw line a lot, 12 of 13. I'm not going to do anything with Wemby prop. I'll mention this, Dustin. You know who I thought was the worst player on the floor for the Spurs who really hurt the team?
4: De'Aaron Fox.
5: De'Aaron Fox. They got to get more from Fox. And again, he had 7 points in 38 minutes, but 3 for 13 from the floor, 0 for 4 from 3. He had 3 turnovers, and I thought a key play in the game, about 7 minutes to go, De'Aaron Fox was trying to initiate the offense, and Josh Hart picked his pocket. Remember that?
4: Yep.
5: Stole the ball from him. De'Aaron Fox is going to have to play a lot better. I'd give him a D-minus or an F for the way he played in game one.
4: Yeah, I think Dylan Harper needs to play more. And Dylan Harper looked very composed, one of the few guys early in the game that was really not scared of the moment. I think Dylan Harper is going to be pretty consistent here. And I'll just keep coming back every time I mention it. How did Rutgers not make the NCAA tournament with Ace Bailey and Dylan Harper? And how does the head coach keep his job?
5: Oh, we got a tie game in Carolina. It's 2-2. Wow. How about that?
4: Overtime. Let's go. We need overtime.
5: How about double overtime?
4: Hey, we get
5: double overtime.
4: We get a double 20 overtime. 20-1? I'll take my shirt off and jump in stadium swim tonight. What are we talking
5: That's
4: about?
5: That's 2 goals in 2.5 minutes. We're talking about a Golden Knights sweep and the Carolina Hurricanes. Not so fast. We got a tie game with 7:14 to go. Wow.
4: You
5: got to
4: be kidding me. It's Carolina minus 175. BGK plus 135. Total is 5.5. Heavily juiced to the under, minus 345. But this was the issue for Vegas. Open to mistakes. And here, unable to corral this puck on their end. And boom, banged it home.
5: Wow.
4: What a shot.
5: Right over Carter Hart's left shoulder, right?
4: Upper deck, Mark Jankowski puts one in, and with 7:02 to go, we are tied up in the third, 2-2. You can't ask for more from this series. This is freaking nuts.
5: Look at these fans going berserk now in Carolina. It's chaos. They're back in the series. Actually, if they didn't rally here late in the second period, this is going to be over.
4: No, they were going to lay down.
5: Now we got a series. Dustin, you wanted to compare the competitive series. You got it.
4: I got my competitive series. Right. And by the way, at certain points in each game, I was like, oh, this doesn't look good. It's just a two-goal lead's not safe in the NHL. It's simple as that. In the NBA, we've seen 14-point leads not be safe.
5: A 15-point lead's not safe in the NBA.
4: I got to tell you, the NBA, I know last night was fun, but it's not living up to the drama we're getting from the hockey right now.
5: Well, you never know what Game 2 is going to bring you. So I thought Game 1 and both, NBA and NHL, were outstanding. And tonight, wow, this is another great game.
4: Championship season's here. 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
4: Back at it on VSiN Primetime. He is Matt Humans. I'm Dustin Sweetelson. Thanks for hanging out with us as we've got game two of the Stanley Cup Finals tied up at twos. 5:04 to go and a shot at the net with a chance to punch it in, and it somehow doesn't get home.
5: How did that not go in?
4: Exactly at the 5-minute mark. Somehow Frederik Andersen laying on the ground beat whoever it was for the Golden Knights of the puck, although it looks like they're arguing they want a review. Let's see what happens here, but there was a pileup in front of the net. Tied up at twos. VGK went up 2-0. Carolina's responded in the third with two unanswered to knock this thing up. Oh, the drama! And that puck, it looks like it was corralled. Was he pushed into the net? I think that's a save. I don't think that's a goal.
5: I think it's a save. Barbashev for the Knights had two shots at
4: it
5: there. He whiffed on the kind of like the third attempt, and that was a save. Anderson saved it. It's going to be 2-2. 5 minutes to go.
4: Wow. What
5: by
4: a game.
5: By the way, if you bet under six, you're not safe. You're not safe.
4: No. You very much you prefer it stay this way for overtime is
5: yes.
4: What you need. That's
5: I
4: what
5: want
4: you
5: overtime,
4: need.
5: Dusty, just so you got a shot at this 20-1.
4: Yeah, 21 on double overtime.
5: Right.
4: What do we get? +230 on overtime. That would certainly help things out.
5: Oh, look at that. The puck did squirt loose.
4: Oh, when was the whistle blown, though?
5: I think the whistle was already blown, but notice the puck did squirt loose and crossed the goal line there.
4: If this was the NFL, how would they define possession? Because it appears on the surface, it looks like...
5: Oh, man.
4: Oh, it looks like he... At first, it looks like he has it. Multiple replays. That puck might have went over the net.
5: Dude, I don't think he had that.
4: I don't think he had it at all.
5: Holy
4: He was smokes. Sitting on top of it, but I think it squeaked past him. Hold on.
5: It's kind of like he muffed it into the goal.
4: I need to know when the whistle was.
5: I don't think the whistle was blown because...
4: Yeah, they kept going.
5: We didn't see... I think this goal should count, actually.
4: What are they going to say?
5: The replay.
4: Here's the replay review. Or are they saying it's about to be reviewed? Is that what we're getting right now? VGK is challenging. That's the so we're officially getting a challenge.
5: You have to challenge.
4: I mean,
5: you have no choice.
4: No.
5: And
4: by the way,
5: to go in a 2-2 game.
4: And if they get this call, good God, that's demoralizing for Carolina. But so Frederik Andersen dives on this puck.
5: Oh, my.
4: But it's under his body, and I think it looks like it's still loose underneath him where he hasn't stopped it from
5: right.
4: moving, and it eventually finds its way over the line here.
5: Look at that.
4: Yeah, I think that's a
5: I
4: goal.
5: I think that's a goal, too.
4: I think that's a goal.
5: But then again, you never know how these things are going to be ruled on a replay because you had the...
4: It's a goal. I'm sorry. That's got to be a goal. If we're going to be fair about... How this should be called. I mean,
5: you had the official behind the goal waving it off.
4: Yeah.
5: So they're going to say, well, we're going to stick with the call on the ice.
4: Absolutely killing me. I
5: think it should be a goal as well.
4: I need overtime because I just had a horrible beat in baseball.
5: By the way, speaking of overtime, north of the border tonight, the Canadian Football League season kicks off with a thriller. In overtime, Montreal Alouettes 30, Hamilton Tiger Cats 27. It's final.
4: So Ian Cameron, I believe, went 3-0 in that game?
5: I think he did. Well, he had more plays than three. Let's see. Cameron had a Montreal team total over, Hamilton team total over, the game over. He went 3-0 on those plays right there. 30-27, the final. Alouettes over the Ticats in the CFL season opener.
4: The Cubs just came back to beat the Athletics. They were down 6-1.
5: Bad loss for the A's.
4: Pete Crow Armstrong with a home run and then the game-winning single to walk it off at Wrigley Field. They win 7-6. That is absolutely brutal. I had plus money on the A's, and it was right there until the very end. Chicago with 4 runs in the ninth to win it. So that's how that one shakes out. With that, let's look ahead quickly to the... let's get this call first. Then we'll look at the baseball card real quick.
5: Goal!
4: Goal! on? What, it's not going to count. It's no goal?
5: Torch Tortorella can't believe it. Knights think it's the wrong call. I think it's the wrong call.
4: I think it's the wrong call, too. He does not have possession of the puck.
5: He didn't have it. See?
4: It's moving around, and I know someone runs into him, but it's his own guy who runs into him.
5: I told you. The problem is you had the official on the ice waving it off, saying no goal. Right there, look. That squirts right in.
4: And by the way, I think because it's his own players jumping on him to stop it, that should make it more of a goal. They caused it to go in.
5: Man, how do you not call that
4: That's
5: a goal?
4: That's a tough
5: call. I'd like to hear the explanation, but obviously John Tortorella and the Knights do not agree. And we have a 2-2 game. Carolina's, by the way, also going to be on the power play to make it worse.
4: Wow.
5: With 5 minutes to go.
4: And just like that, they jump to a minus 1850 favorite.
5: Wow. Vegas and they score. The Canes score to take a 3-2 lead.
4: Here's the face-off. No. That's why. So we're waiting to watch the face-off. The sportsbook updates. This is a meltdown. Tortorella's going to lose his mind in the postgame presser.
5: Well, because the Knights should be up 3-2.
4: 100%. And now this face-off is in the opposite end here, and it's a slapper right off the face-off. It's deflected by a defender. I mean, how do they pull this one off? They circle, and we are way behind.
5: How far the TV feed is behind. It's coming up here in 10 seconds is when they get the goal, I'll tell you.
4: But we know they score because the sportsbook says 3-2. That's a bad call. That is a tough, tough spot. Long range, and it gets home.
5: Pretend you didn't know it was going to happen. Just goal for the Hurricanes.
4: Just threw it at the net from like 100 feet away. Wow.
5: By the way, Circa Friday Football Invitational champ Chris Massaro, why bet the Hurricanes a plus 390, I believe it says.
4: Wow.
5: And you know what? He parlays it. So you know what he parlayed it to?
4: That.
5: The Pirates to win the NL Central at 7-1 odds.
4: I don't hate it. I'm high on the Pirates.
5: Like $250 bet that pays off over $10,000.
4: Yeah, that'll do it. That'll do. And if they have the lead in the division, you could do something there at some point. All right, speaking of baseball, with it being 3-2, we should probably look at the card quickly here for Friday. Anything jump out to you, Matt? Because a couple plays did jump out to me. My first one that I did like, how about Brian Wu? I know he's not great on the road, and I know the Tigers are coming off a sweep of Tampa Bay earlier this week, but Brian Wu's only minus 136 at Framber Valdez, total 7.5. I can't believe I'm saying it, but the offense I would trust in that matchup is Seattle, even though they're going to Detroit. I like the short price. I got minus 130 on Brian Wu and the Mariners.
5: Yeah, it's a short price. For some reason, the Tigers, who were terrible in the month of May, I believe the Tigers were 6-22 in the month of May.
4: That feels right.
5: Right?
4: Yep.
5: And they came back and swept the Rays in Tampa.
4: They lost 21 of 25 before the sweep of Tampa.
5: Okay. How do you go down and sweep the Rays, who not that long ago were the hottest team in baseball?
4: I don't know.
5: So I don't know. You're betting against the Tigers team that's suddenly hot, but
4: yeah.
5: Otherwise, I'll tell you two games that jumped out to me. I have to research this a little bit more. I was deep research the pitchers before I play this, but the Mets and Padres open a series at Petco. Michael King is a short favorite there, right around 125, 130 against the Mets, who are going to start Scott. And Red Sox-Yankees. Ryan Weathers, the lefty, is going to go for the Yankees, who are right in the minus 140 to 50 price range. And that might give you one more, too. We can't break this one down because both teams are undecided on the starting pitcher. But the freeway series gets going tomorrow night. Angels-Dodgers at Dodgers Stadium. And I've got a bet working on the Dodgers tonight at minus 133. Dodgers up 2-0 in the fifth. They have scored two. And that will be the end of the fifth inning. Third out right there. So
4: On the Mets-Dodgers game,
5: I typically don't do a lot on the Friday night baseball card, Dustin. I don't know about you. Will Hill and I talk about this a lot. I feel like I find better spots. After you watch the series opener on Friday night, you find better spots Saturday and Sunday. Unless you really love pitching matchups.
4: Yeah.
5: And
4: I find Sunday to be very difficult just because the getaway day, and it's more of an under day. It just seems like to me Sunday.
5: Bet unders.
4: Yeah, it's just more of an under day.
5: Now the Knights are on a power play, by the way. 3.5 minutes to go. They killed off the Carolina power play. And the Knights will have a chance. Boy, this is going to be a bad beat if you got under six.
4: Oh, by the way, in that Mets-Padres game, I got under 7.5. I paid -125 juice. The Padres can't hit. Christian Scott's got pretty good stuff. He needs to avoid the walks, but I don't know if San Diego takes advantage. And I don't trust the Mets on the next leg of this West Coast road trip for the offense to do much in San Diego against a pitcher I really like in King. So I'm on the under 7.5.
5: I like King quite a bit, too.
4: Yeah, he's a good pitcher. The Yankees, I know he was part of the Soto trade, but the Yankees never thought about really making him a starter, and he's been great since he's gone to San Diego.
5: Yeah, I can't regret that. Will and I have talked about that. We're both Yankees fans, you know, and you had to give up something for Juan Soto. You're not going to get him for free at the time. They got a great season out of Soto. I hated to give up Michael King, but you got to give up something. So Michael King has been a bet on pitcher more often than not for me, but the problem is the Padres' offense has been pathetic.
4: Horrible.
5: Manny Machado, mired in a funk, batting about 170. Got a bunch of guys slumping in that order. We are down to the 250 mark, 230 mark in this game, and still 3-2 Carolina. Vegas got about a minute left on the power play.
4: We got the drama here
5: down
4: on the ice.
5: Down to 138 on the clock. It's still 3-2. So I'm looking at the live betting screen.
4: This is incredible. This series has been incredible. We appreciate you hanging out with us. Don't forget, VSiN gets started every day, 7 a.m. Eastern with VSiN by the books. Then it's a numbers game and prop points. For Matt Humans, I'm Dustin Sweetelson. We'll see you next time on VSiN, the Sports Betting Network.
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7: 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We welcome you in. I'm Patrick Maher, and it is the best betting event, the best sports event every 4 years, a true global village. It's the World Cup, and it's been 32 years, but the World Cup is back where it belongs, in America. 39 days, 104 matches, up from 64 matches in the past, stretching across the United States, Canada, and Mexico. With the scale and scope of the World Cup, the tournament this year is unprecedented. We expand from 32 to 48 teams. 16 host cities spread across the continent presents a dynamic travel issue for many of the contenders, which we're going to get to. Think about it. You're going across time zones. You're traveling thousands of miles. Qatar in 2022 is the size of Connecticut. This is going to be a different tournament. And as we welcome you in over the next hour, we're going to have the best guests and give you actionable bets for the tournament. VSiN will have wall-to-wall coverage throughout the tournament. And over the next hour, as I said, we're going to help to educate you. We're going to take and destigmatize some of the, you know, curiousness around betting soccer. It's not hard, and we're going to walk you through it. We're going to have knowledgeable guests and actionable bets. The World Cup, remember, is played in two stages. You've got the group stage to qualify to the knockout stage, which then becomes single elimination. It is about as exciting as it gets. It's going to be there with you riding shotgun for 39 days as we enter the summer. Let's get into what's coming up today on the World Soccer Betting Preview. As I mentioned, how to bet on soccer in the World Cup. We'll get into some of those betting terms that can be intimidating. And don'ts, which is very important. Also, Alex Crook is going to join us from Talk Sport, chief football columnist and World Cup commentator. He's going to have plays for you, group stage plays, outright winner, of course, the Golden Boot top scorer as well. Will Gavin is going to join. He's the host of the S-Word podcast from Talk Sport as well. And Christopher Sullivan, this is a treat, studio analyst, BN Sports, and a former U.S. men's national team player, played in the 90 World Cup, is going to join us on the program. So I'm looking forward to it. Settle in, get out a pen and paper or your phone, and let's get to it and talk about how to bet soccer and the World Cup. And what I'd like to do is simplify it. You know, when we're betting in America, whether it be the NFL, college football, the NBA, and NHL, the main difference when we're talking about betting soccer is the draw is a big factor. The draw is a tie in the parlance of American lexicon. So let's simplify and talk about the two main ways to bet the matches. Remember, they're not games, they're matches. We'll start with the three-way money line bet. Okay, this one's very simple. You can bet on the home team, you can bet on the away team, or you can bet on the draw. If you bet the home team, the team has to win. If it ends in a draw, you lose your bet. Away team, the away team has to lose, and if it ends in a draw, you lose your bet. There is no safety net. The next bet is called the two-way money line bet. Now, this one provides a bit of comfort. This one provides a little bit of a safety net where you're making a bet, and if it's a draw, it's no bet. So you bet on team A, you bet on team B, but also you're betting on the draw. Now, the odds aren't going to be as good as the three-way money line bet, but you understand you're throwing the draw into the equation there. So if it ends draw, your bet is void and your money is refunded to you. I wanted to focus on how important the draw is when it comes to soccer betting. First off, a lot of books will undervalue the draw, and that's an important component here. The draw is mostly thought to be a rote and boring bet, but let's make sure that we understand the importance. In 2022, 16 matches ended up in a draw. In 2018, 15 matches after 90 minutes ended in a draw. 2002, 16 matches. So the bottom line is you're going to have anywhere between 20 and 25% of these matches, the 104 matches played in the World Cup, you're going to have anywhere between 20 and 25% of them end in a draw. And that is in a very important equation. That's really all you need to understand the difference between betting American sports and soccer, which is a global sport. The draw, the tie is a key component. Now let's continue and get to spread betting. And you're going to hear a lot about betting terms and spread betting and totals. Spread betting is simply betting on the margin of victory. And I'll give you an example. The 1.5 is the most common spread. You've got to win. If you're laying the 1.5 goals, you've got that puck line, you've got that run line, obviously, and hockey and baseball, respectively. Well, the common spread in soccer betting is also 1.5. So if you're betting the favorite, that team would have to win by 2 or more goals. And obviously, you can take the 1.5 with the underdog as well. Now, here's an important component. Spain and Cape Verde, that is going to be Spain, who is your favorite to win the World Cup. That is going to be their first match. Spain on the spread is going to lay 2.5 goals. So that means Spain would have to win by 3 or more goals. That it's just favoritism that increases, obviously, with a team the caliber of Spain. Now we get to totals betting. And totals betting is a very popular soccer/football bet. Totals betting, your standard number is going to be 2.5. You know, everybody that gets into soccer betting wants to bet over. They want goals to rain. You want excitement. And it is true, the 2022 in Qatar, that World Cup, was the highest scoring World Cup in modern history. Will that continue? We don't know. What we do know is betting totals, you have to be cagey. First off, if it's 2.5, which is your standard total when it comes to soccer betting, you're comfortable with that. Once it gets up to 3, that half goal makes all the difference in the world. So don't just assume 2.5 to 3 is a minor shift. Half a goal is huge when it comes to soccer, where obviously goals can come at a premium. That is, when it comes to just the betting parlance of soccer betting, that's all you need to know. Again, it's not that intimidating. The tie, the draw, is a very important component, and that's really all you need to know. Over the next 39 days, we're going to bet a lot of soccer. Let's get into the do's and don'ts here on the World Soccer Betting Preview on VSiN, the Sports Betting Network. And we're going to go through some of these quickly because I think these are important for you to understand when attacking the World Cup. The first do, stay on top of injuries and lineups. You know, when a smaller nation loses one player, there goes their hope to even qualify. It has a huge impact. Now, larger nations, because of the expansion to 48 teams, means an extra knockout round and weaker opposition in group play. What does that mean? You will have a Messi. You will have a Ronaldo. They will be subbed for because they're going to try to rest. Spain's going to rest Yamal. You're going to have Mbappe in France. You're going to have some of these key players on the bigger teams rested early on to save their best for later. Number two, no rules of advancement. Remember, the group stage, 32 of the 48 teams advance, top two from each group, and the 8 best third place teams. And then at 32 teams, the knockout stage, of course, will begin, and that is single elimination. Let's continue with the do's here when it comes to soccer betting. You have to consider travel. Now, this is something I've been meaning, I really want to talk to you about. We're going to talk with our guests about this as well. Some teams, i.e. Spain, your favorite, is going to have a much more arduous travel schedule than somebody like a Mexico or Argentina, which are more compact. The teams that travel less could have a bigger advantage. Let's continue. Travel is very important across the continent here. We continue with the do's and don'ts of betting on soccer. Consider the heat and weather. The climate is going to be a big factor here. Teams in Europe are used to a milder climate. Oftentimes when we have the climate that is going to be presented in America, those South American teams are going to have an advantage. Also consider if the stadium has a roof. Our good buddy Alex and a soccer aficionado over at VSiN, he mentioned England starts with a roof game in the group play, and then the next two are open air. You have to be very careful. Are we playing under a roof or open air? And then, of course, the don'ts. Don't pay attention to sports. Pay attention to sportsbook rules for props and payouts. Golden boot, top score, could be paid out differently across different sportsbooks. Don't blindly bet the overs, as I mentioned earlier. Don't ignore the lineups. Managers are going to send out variations, which can signal a type of game plan. Don't get too risky right away. Here's what's important. Risk management. There are 104 games in the World Cup. You don't have to bet on every game. Be judicious, okay, compared to 64 games in 2022. And don't expect, this one's important, don't expect Messi and Argentina to have an easy path to a repeat. Only two teams in history have repeated as champs, Italy in 34 and 48, and then Brazil a long time ago. So there's just an understanding. There is a little groundwork to get you prepared. And by the way, repeat champs, I mean, you're only going to get those once every 20 years, like we just pointed out, which I think is important. So there's a little groundwork for what to expect and some the betting terminology, which I think it can be overrated as far as intimidating. I understand that newbies are going to get involved in soccer betting when the World Cup comes around every 4 years, but it can be fun. And remember, if you are betting the World Cup, VSiN, the Sports Betting Network, is going to have wall-to-wall coverage throughout the tournament. So get over there and check it daily. Become a VSiN pro. Coming up next here on the World Soccer Betting Preview, Alex Crook is going to join us, and we're going to get to the picks, okay? Plenty of actionable bets to make. Talk Sport chief football correspondent Alex Crook joins us next. He's a World Cup commentator. 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
8: This is a Bloomberg Business of Sports report. Golden State Warriors star Steph Curry signed an endorsement deal with Li Ning, a Chinese sportswear giant, as it seeks to reignite growth in a sluggish consumer market. Li Ning says the partnership will start with basketball and golf products and then extend into broader consumer lifestyle sport categories. Curry parted ways with Under Armour last November. The two biggest conferences in college sports released a statement saying they do not support the current version of a bipartisan bill designed to regulate an industry struggling for answers in a quickly changing era in which some players make millions. The Southeastern and Big Ten conferences said the bill leaves critical issues unresolved, including not meaningfully preempting state laws with a federal one, which has long been considered a key element for a measure to get support from the NCAA and the conferences. With a Bloomberg Business of Sports report, I'm Michael Barr.
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7: All right, it is the World Soccer Betting Preview. I'm Patrick Maher. This is VSiN, the Sports Betting Network. Let's get to the fun stuff. Again, it's going to be 39 days of competition, 104 matches. Let's get some picks. Let's get some plays. Alex Crook. Now, Talk Sport is the resource when it comes to football globally and soccer in the United States. Let's bring in Alex. He is the chief football correspondent and World Cup commentator. He's somewhere outside of Brighton in the UK. However, he's going to be traveling to the States, going to be hitting Dallas, going to be hitting New York for the World Cup, and we say hi to Alex. Alex, welcome to the program.
19: Great to be here. We're getting very excited over here in England now.
7: We can't wait to have you. Of course, soccer is where it belongs in the United States. That is for all of you in Europe that get angry. I'm just playing. You know, I wanted to start here, Alex, because I know that your outright winner is going to come from that top six group. But traditionally, you know, the winner of the World Cup is going to be in that top six. Spain is your favorite at 4.5 to 1. You know, France is plus 475, England 7 to 1, Portugal 9 to 1, Brazil 9 to 1, and then Argentina, your defending champs, 9 to 1. Could you imagine a winner coming outside, Alex, of that top six?
19: I think you've got to make a case for Portugal. I think they've got all the talent in the squad, arguably the best squad that Portugal have ever taken to a major tournament. My reservation with them, albeit a decent price in my opinion, would be the manager, Roberto Martinez. Can he handle the ego of Cristiano Ronaldo? Will he put the team first ahead of the star player? And of course, it was Messi's World Cup in Qatar. I'm sure Ronaldo would love it to be his World Cup in the States. But yeah, outside of those teams you mentioned in Portugal, probably not. But I do think it's got a very open feel to it. It's interesting to see three European teams at the head of the betting because, of course, Germany, the only European team ever to win a World Cup in the Americas. So that's got to go against the European contingent.
7: I want to ask you, Alex, about two teams in particular, one being England. I know it's a sore subject in the UK for the past decades, at 7 to 1. Is there a sense of, are you guys very fired up that this could be England's year? Is there excitement for this squad?
19: Well, as a nation, I think we always believe it can be England's year. But I think the man in the dugout has given a lot of England fans a lot of belief. Thomas Tuchel, someone who's been there, a serial winner at club level, knows how to fight through a tournament. He did it with Chelsea when he won the Champions League. My own personal opinion is actually so far under Thomas Tuchel, I think England have been a little bit underwhelming. I don't think the performances have been that good. I think the squad is a little bit disjointed. I think arguably too many defenders in the roster, and that's cost people like Morgan Gibbs-White, who I think is really unlucky not to be on the plane, and Cole Palmer, possibly as a wild card, could have gone as well had he picked fewer defenders. So I'm not getting over excited, but as I say, I think Thomas Tuchel is proven at the highest level, whereas his predecessor, Gareth Southgate, wasn't.
7: Yeah, Tuchel's done a heck of a job. He is, of course, the manager there with England. You're going to be coming to the States, Alex Crook, Talk Sport here on VSiN. You're going to be coming to the States, and you're going to travel a lot. I wanted to ask you about the travel affecting these teams. Spain is going to have an arduous travel. England's going to have arduous travel. How do you factor the travel here for the World Cup into your handicapping?
19: That's not a massive concern for me, because it's not like they're going to be traveling economy. You know, they're going to get the best private jets, obviously staying at the best five-star hotels. I know the FA have put a lot of effort into working out the best training camp for England. They've started out over in Miami already. I think for me, more of a concern for England would be the climate. Obviously, 40 degrees temperatures, for example, when I'm in Dallas next week. That's where England kick off their World Cup campaign against Croatia, albeit a Croatia side who aren't the most athletic these days, so maybe the climate won't play such a part. But I watched the Champions League final last weekend. I thought Bukayo Saka, in particular, looked really tired when he was taken off in that game. Declan Rice, his Arsenal teammate, has played a lot of club football. Harry Kane has played a lot of football for Bayern Munich. So my big concern would be the competitive nature of the Premier League. Is that going to take its toll physically in such humid conditions?
7: Yes, certainly European teams would prefer the milder climate, so something to pay attention to when handicapping the World Cup, where you could have a lot of humidity in those open-air stadiums as we get hotter and hotter here. Let's get to some plays. I'm excited about this, Alex. And we're going to start with the outright winner to win the World Cup. Now, we generally don't have repeat champions, and Argentina, of course, in penalties beat France 4 years ago. I think you're going another direction. Are we going France this year for the outright?
19: Yeah, I'm quite strong on France. I backed Argentina, actually, in Qatar. I should have waited and backed them after they'd lost to Saudi Arabia in the first game, but I called the last champions. And I just look at France going forward, so much quality in this team. Kylian Mbappe, obviously, will be the headline star, but I'm really excited to see Michael Olise at his first World Cup. He's my pick for player of the tournament. They've got players like Bradley Barcola, Doué as well, Dembélé. So much talent in this French squad. There's a little bit of a concern about William Saliba. Is he going to be fit for the start of the tournament? I'm not so worried about that, because I think what we know about Didier Deschamps is that he is so pragmatic in these tournaments that defensively they're going to be sound, and I just think they've got so much attacking talent as well.
7: Yeah, it's hard. It really is, Alex, hard to get away from Spain and France. They're just monsters, and that's why they're the shortest on the board. Let's get to a group winner, and we'll go to Group D. Who you like? Turkey. It's a nice price at plus 175.
19: Well, this is going to be a really unpopular opinion, I think, because obviously you've got an American audience over there, but I don't fancy the USA at all. So the fact the USA are favourites to win this group, Turkey, a really talented young team, an excellent manager in Montella who's done such a good job in qualifying. I think Turkey at the price to finish ahead of the USA and win that group, and it should be a two-horse race. Again, that's one of my strongest selections ahead of the tournament.
7: Okay, you know I had to say something. I was going to ask for best-case scenario with this U.S. squad. And Pochettino, who you're very familiar with, managing there in England, he's a top-shelf manager. But you're down on this United States squad. Why?
19: Well, it seems to me, and I was at the draw in Washington, and I saw Maurizio Sarri very well, got to know him particularly well when he was managing down the south coast at Southampton. But speaking to USA supporters, there seemed a lot of negativity about the way the build-up to this tournament has gone. Some of the results have not been great. I worry a little bit about where the goals are coming from. And it just seems to me, and you'll have a better opinion on this, the American people are yet to really take Mauricio Pochettino to their hearts. I think he comes into this World Cup under an awful lot of pressure.
7: You nailed it. The fact that he's headed to AC Milan doesn't help either, I would say, Alex, which is another conversation for another day. Let's commit to 39 days and see if we can get into the knockout stage. And then finally for your bets, Alex Crook, of course, Talk Sport. You've got the Golden Boot winner. Julian Alvarez, Argentina, at 30-1, a nice price here.
19: Yeah, and this is more about the price for me. I actually think Harry Kane has a great chance. When you look at England's group, you would expect them to score bags of goals against Panama, potentially Ghana as well. Then it'll be Mexico in the round of 16 if all goes according to plan. I don't think it's a great Mexico side. So I think Harry Kane, rightly, is towards the top end of betting. I'd be less sold on Mbappe, because I think France's group is a lot tougher than some of those other potential Golden Boot winners. But Julian Alvarez, only outscored by two players at the last World Cup, not ended the domestic season in brilliant form. That would be a concern, but they've got a really easy group, Argentina, and my experience tells me the Golden Boot is often decided in the group stage. So that's why I picked Alvarez at what I think is quite a chunky price.
7: Okay, there he is, Julian Alvarez, a Golden Boot, 30-1, tremendous price from Alex. Turkey, plug your ears here in the United States to win Group D.

0: Quick thought on the Golden Boot, and we're going to get to Will Gavin talk sport here in just a bit. Harry Kane and Mbappe are going to be your favorites. Kane at 7-1. With Bayern, 1.2 goals per. I mean, he is a monster. And then Mbappe, about 0.95 per. So they're prolific scorers. Will they be used fully in the group stage? Remember, with the expansion of these teams from 32 to 48, you could see some of the better players on the monsters rested, and that certainly includes France with Mbappe and England with Harry Kane. As we continue here, the World Soccer Betting Preview, of course, actionable bets, they keep rolling along. Will Gavin is going to join us next. He's the host of the S-Word podcast on Talk Sport, and then former U.S. men's national team player Christopher Sullivan. As we continue, it's VSiN, the Sports Betting Network.
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8: 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I'm William Shatner, and I've been around a long time, but I'm truly humbled when I see the real battles our brave, paralyzed veterans have faced defending our freedom, and when they come home.
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9: PVA has brought me back to life.
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1: 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And sign up. Now, I mentioned in my read there the NFL, and our next guest, while he's in London, he does call the international games in London. He is Will Gavin, host of the S-Word podcast, which is a tremendous soccer/football podcast. Talk sport, of course, and we say hi to Will. Will, welcome to the program. Thank you.
2: No, thank you so much for having me on. And yeah, it's funny, we've only been going with the S-Word for about 4 weeks now. And when we did our first ever show, Master Tesfatsian, who people may know from stuff like CBS Galazzo, etc., who's my co-host, a bunch of his buddies were watching it. And in the text chains, they were all going, is that British NFL guy who I see pop up on my Instagram? And I'm like, yeah, that's me. So apparently I've got a little reputation in America already for being that weird British guy who calls NFL play-by-play. But football is still my bread and butter. Soccer is still my true home.
1: Well, you've got the true voice to be a broadcaster. You sound great. Of course, Will is brought to you here on the World Soccer Betting Preview Show in VSiN on the Progressive Guest Line. So, you've called NFL games. I'm going to start with something that's hot. Right now, the United States is 60-1 to outright win the World Cup. Will, that is not going to happen. But what is the best-case scenario for the United States men's national team?
2: It's funny, and it's not really a name drop, but we had JT Batson, the CEO of US Soccer. We interviewed him today. It'll be on our show tomorrow. And I really tried to push him. I really tried to get him to say, yeah, quarterfinals, round of 16. Like, I really tried to get what the ceiling was from him. I think, look, from my perspective, you've got this kind of very odd group, which is challenging, but in theory, you should win. Like, on paper, you should win, but there are three very physical teams, and if you don't top the group, your route to anywhere further gets pretty tough. But for me, I think US soccer should consider it a success if they get a knockout stage win. It'd be the first time since 2002. I think that would be massive for American soccer. But the host nations always get a boost. You like to hope that the fans are going to turn out in big numbers. Like, if you can reach a quarter final, if you can get through a round of 16 game, I think that would be absolutely massive for the growth of the sport there, for the growth of it domestically, for the US men's national team. There's been so much nonsense and talk in the build-up with Mauricio Pochettino emailing the players and, you know, maybe not being completely happy in the role and interviewing with AC Milan and everything. All that will fall away when it gets on the pitch. And if you can win that first game with Paraguay, then I feel like the good vibes will come home quick.
1: Yeah, Will, you mentioned the automatic qualifier for the host countries, that is Canada, Mexico, and the United States. Let me ask you this, a broad picture, maybe a do and don't for bettors on the World Cup. What does the continent, does that pose a challenge with travel and the weather? How do you look at that from a European perspective coming to America?
2: Hugely makes a difference. And do you know what? I mean, I'm seeing right now next to my obviously beautiful face, you flashed up the odds to win the World Cup. And I'll tell you one bet I'm not taking from that top three. As much as it pains me to say, as a patriotic Englishman, I do not like England at +700 at all. I think that if they were to win their group, they would have to travel to Mexico in the round of 16 to face Mexico most likely at Azteca and then travel to Miami in what would be 40 degree heat and 100% humidity and potentially face Morocco or Brazil. Like, those things really count when it comes to these squads. And actually, you know, I think we may see some African teams do better than many people expect because they're more used to the heat, because they're more used to the travel. You talk about AFCON qualifiers when they're having to go all over the country for them. Those are super long travel times. And so I do think the conditioning is going to be a massive thing. And when you talk about some of these nations that have had Champions League players in them, whether it's France, whether it's England, these are players who have played 63 games already this season. And now they're getting a short break before a World Cup. I think that's going to come into this massive. What you've got to hope is that if you've got enough squad depth, then the managers are smart enough to do some heavy rotation in the group stages and really try to keep guys fresh, because the extra game as well, it's all going to count hugely.
3: Yes, you were a figment of your parents' imagination the last time England won a World Cup, so why would it happen this year? Will Gavin, host of the S-Word podcast on Talk Sport here on the World Soccer Betting Preview Show. It is VSiN, the Sports Betting Network. Okay, let's get to your plays. This is what everybody loves to hear about. And what I'm going to do is start here. You and I are both on Portugal. I think they're a monster. I think they are loaded.
2: Mm-hmm.
3: Outside of that top six, which is where the user, as far as the betting numbers, will, that's where you're going to get your World Cup favorite. You do have one outside of the top six, and that is Netherlands.
2: Yeah, Portugal, I think, have the best midfield in world football, and the squad depth I was talking about there. I am concerned about the Cristiano Ronaldo factor, like how much he forces his way into a lineup where it might not be the best option for them to be playing him. But the Netherlands are super physical, obviously Premier League heavy. We know a huge number of their players from here. And really, I think, offer some value. Reaching the Euro 2024 semi-finals, they've got real tactical versatility. Guys like Nathan Aki who can shift within the system. They have had a couple of really key injuries. Xavi Simons, the Spurs forward, being out. Matthijs de Ligt being sidelined. Like those are tough. But I like their group. I like their. I think defensively they can just choke the life out of anyone. And you know, it's going to be one of those tournaments. I think. I don't want to say this. I want it to be high scoring and fun and free flowing. But yeah, we've seen Arsenal dominate over here in the Premier League this season, playing what you might call ugly football, set-piece football. And I've got a feeling we may see a World Cup where we're going to see a lot of 1-0s, a lot of tight games, the travel, the heat, everything else. And so I just wouldn't be surprised if we get to the semi-finals and suddenly you've got this dark horse Netherlands team reaching there, and then it's anyone's game.
3: Oh, you sugarcoated that. Arsenal parked the bus against PSG in the Champions League. But you and I will talk about that off here. My goodness.
2: I'm not allowed to talk about that game anymore.
3: The sport.
2: I got in a lot of trouble with Arsenal fans.
3: Arteta parked the bus. Group winner. I love this one. The best team in Africa is Morocco, and they've had success. Mm-hmm. They're in a brutal group. Obviously, Brazil is at the top of that group as far as the betting odds. But then Scotland and Haiti, like, Morocco at 4-1, it's a good price to win Group C.
2: There's a few like this, right? Like, I think the Morocco group with Brazil, I think Croatia in the same group as England. And what I really identify here is those teams are playing each other in the first game. So Brazil face Morocco. Brazil have no Neymar, no Eder Militao. They're missing Everton. They're missing so many strong, important players, particularly to start the tournament, and you just feel like they might be a little bit vulnerable to dropping points early. If Morocco can take a point off them, even beat them, shock horror, then suddenly you'd fancy them to go through as the group winner. And I just think that swing between the two is, with all of Brazil's injuries, feels like they get a result in game one and suddenly they become favourites to win the group. You'll see those odds come very sharply together around about the kind of evens model, as we would call it over here. So, yeah, I really, really like fading Brazil or playing Morocco in that group. And similarly with Croatia and England. Croatia get a good result, even though they're long. They're plus 340 because they've just lost that pre-tournament game to Belgium. They've drifted out a little bit, but in that game with Dallas against England, the pressure that's on this England side and Thomas Tuchel, if they get a result out of that, then suddenly you might fancy them to top the group. So, yeah, those are the ones I'm identifying where that early group stage game could send the whole thing into a bit of a wobble.
3: Well, in 30 seconds, we had Alex say Julian Alvarez, 35-1 golden boot. Give me Jeremy Doku, 80-1. In 30 seconds here, why he could potentially, I mean, it's a monster price, why he could be the top goal scorer.
2: I like it because it's the monster price, right? It's a great flyer to take. He caught fire at the end of the Premier League season. 4 goals in his last 7 games. Group G, Egypt, Iran, New Zealand. If Belgium aren't putting up 10-plus goals in that group, I'd be disappointed. Yes, he's a traditional winger, which is why he's so long, but I wouldn't be stunned if he grabs 3, 4, 5 goals in this tournament.
3: All right, they just started it, but it's great. I've listened. It's the S-Word podcast on Talk Sport. Will Gavin is the host. We will be looking forward to hearing your voice on the real football come the fall. Will, thank you. Enjoy the World Cup. Thank you so much. Appreciate it.
2: Appreciate you guys. Thank you for having me on.
3: Okay, thank you. Enjoy the World Cup. Progressive Guest Line brought you Will Gavin as we roll along the World Cup betting preview show here on VSiN, the Sports Betting Network. I got a treat for you, and that is Christopher Sullivan. He's a studio analyst for BN Sports, but he has played in the World Cup 1990 with the United States. We'll get his take on the best-case scenario for the U.S. men's national team and get some plays as well. We roll along the World Cup soccer betting preview show. It's VSiN, the Sports Betting Network.
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9: My name is Erica, and my son, Kaysen, is a patient at Shriners Children. 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I said, how bad is it? 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
11: I wouldn't do anything else.
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9: Go online right now to loveshriners.org.
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1: 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So this is a thrill for me as we welcome you back. The World Soccer Betting Preview. I'm Patrick Maher. This is VSIN, the Sports Betting Network. No time to waste. Christopher Sullivan. Of course, a U.S. men's national team player. He still looks like he could play. He looks tremendous, as you'll see. he is going to be broadcasting from Qatar. This is his sixth World Cup he's covering for BN Sports, and he joins us. Christopher, it's an honor. How are you?
18: Oh, so good to be with you. And I love VSIN. I love what you guys do, and it's exciting to be with you today, Patrick.
1: Well, it's to have you. It genuinely is. During the break, you and I were talking about some of the issues that maybe European teams will face in the United States, issues like travel, and certainly the climate, where European teams prefer, Christopher, the milder climate. Can you talk about how it could impact teams?
18: Yeah, I think it definitely impacts. And if you want to validate that, you can look at FIFA Club World Cup that Gianni Infantino had last year that they hosted in the U.S. as a trial run to kind of get the facilities and logistics together. And you saw out of the gates that teams like Fluminense, Flamengo, South American teams were just flying on all cylinders. And the funny thing, because I know you had a few Brits on and I love their takes, but Chelsea was in the locker room. Their reserves weren't even on the bench. They were having missed fans that were keeping them cool. And if the coach wanted to put them in, they'd make a phone call and the players would come out because they couldn't stand the heat. You got to only think about Steven Gerrard and Frank Lampard. When Steven Gerrard, when my friends Richard Keys and Andy Gray asked me how they were doing in MLS, two legendary players in the EPL, they were both melting. You know, they're traveling to Dallas, to D.C., to Houston. Steven Gerrard was only playing in 70 degrees in L.A., and it was very difficult. So I think for the Europeans, you know, for the French, you have French players that are Algerian, Moroccan, and from the French Antilles Islands as well. And so they're used to playing in La Liga and warmer areas in Sud de la France. So I think that they'll cope, and Didier Deschamps is a top winner everywhere that he's went. As you can see right now, he's actually doing the base work that national teams can't do like they did back when we played in the early 90s, because you don't have much time. And I think that when you look at the historic European nations, Italy's not there for the last three World Cups, but they kind of build, particularly the Germans, the Italians, and then even the two big South American greats, the Argentines and the Brazilians, because they're going to go long in the tournament. So they know how to plan the path as they go. And if you're going to make an early bet, which I think is always better, you know, one advice, piece of advice that I can give is you wait till the third match and you start making your long-term bets after that round, because you only lose, let's say, for example, France is minus 450 or 400 and France is and Spain is a minus 450. That'll only come down a frack. Right after the rounds, then you want to see who's going to meet who. Is Norway going to meet Brazil? Is France going to meet Brazil? Who's going to top that group? So that's one little edge or piece of advice I can give to your bettors.
3: Sullivan, you're hired. My boss is Cohen and AD. Let's get this guy at VSIN. That is actionable advice. So you heard the Brits. They're down on the United States squad. You played for the U.S. men's national team. There does seem, Christopher, to be some negative energy with Pochettino. But we were waiting for this golden generation. What is the best-case scenario for the United States in the World Cup?
18: Well, the shirt doesn't play for itself. In England, you know, Brits could tell you that as well because they've always said it's coming home. And they've gotten ahead of themselves. I think that actually fans and purists in the U.S. have really been down on this national team the last year and a half, 2 years. And then you've just got that, is it a dead cat? Is it a dead cat bounce? Or is it real? And I think what we saw, maybe a little bit of the freedom in the players knowing that they've made the squad, and then the Europeans that are actually hitting in good form. Ricardo Pepe looked extremely good in the first half where he played the other day against Senegal. Pulisic looked revived. You know, he looked like he was on the front foot and he was playing with an edge, explosive accelerations, better mobility, better associations and chemistry in between those players. There still is the defensive vulnerabilities. You know, there's a few players missing. Is a 38-year-old Tim Ream going to play? But I think what we saw was encouraging the other day. And now on Saturday, they're going to play Germany, which, you know, have players like Musiala. They have players like Kimmich. Florian Wirtz, Havertz. So that'll be a good test. And if they could play and add another performance where they have momentum and then they have the fans, I think the U.S. can do decently well and come out of this group based on what I saw the other day. You wouldn't say that based on the window in March from that standpoint. But again, in the last few World Cups in 2014 under Klinsmann, they did extremely well getting to the round of 16. In 2002, they played extremely well. In 2010, they took Algeria. So then they didn't qualify in 2018, and only Marcelo Balboa and myself were the only ones there in Trinidad. So they've had some ups and downs like other countries have as well. But I think that they're just moving on a little bit better at this moment.
3: Christopher Sullivan brought to you here on VSIN on the Progressive Guest Line. All right, let's get to the plays. You've got France as your World Cup winner. I'll ask you this question, Christopher, this way. If it's not France or Spain, would you be shocked?
18: No, because anything can happen in a World Cup. And I think because I know that your first guest thought that the weather and travel wasn't going to play a part, I do believe that the weather and travel will play a part. And I think that that's going to be more conducive for South American teams and even a Morocco or, you know, don't sleep on Algeria. Algeria plays amazing football. They're back into the picture, Egypt as well. I think that we're not giving enough credence to the manager. And when you look at Carlo Ancelotti in Brazil, I know that your second guest was very big on Brazil gaining momentum, and the bets will show that. I think Brazil has a nice pathway to do something. They're extremely explosive. When I was out of the studios in Qatar and I went to actual matches, Patrick Kluivert and I were at a Brazil match, and it's amazing. Brazil and Argentina, when they play, it's incredible. The power of the emotion and the fans that they bring to the stadium. And when they play for that yellow shirt, it's pretty phenomenal. So I think Brazil could be a team that could be there and abouts because Carlo Ancelotti is a serial winner everywhere he's went. Deschamps is the same. He's a little more practical. In this World Cup, you could go to any corner on Paris and get five national teams that could probably make the quarterfinals, barring the semis. And I think that Deschamps is a winner, but a lot of times he does it on the conservative, a little more practical, whereas if you had a Zidane as a coach, France, I would say, hands down, seen there without looking that they're going to win. So I bet France 2 months ago, and I got 600 for my 100 that I put down. And then I think as we go, we'll see, anything could happen who they're matched up with early on here. So France is my winner. I go with Erling Haaland as the golden boot. And I thought about that because there's really, for the first time, four or five. Think about the last time in 94 World Cup, you had joint golden boots. I think it was Oleg Salenko from Russia and Hristo Stoichkov, both on six goals. And the Russians scored five goals in one game against Cameroon. Think about the first match of Norway. Norway 8-0 undefeated, and they're playing against Iraq in the first match. I like the bet of Erling Haaland scoring 3 in that match.
3: You and I are simpatico. I'm on Haaland with the golden boot. Here's what we're going to do. I'm going to have you on my VSiN show, Mad Dog Sports Radio, live from Qatar. So I'll say bye now, Christopher, but be in sports all over your 6th World Cup. I'll be in contact with you, and we'll continue the conversation. Thank you so much for your time, Christopher. I appreciate it.
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3: 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So there it is. 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Enjoy the World Cup. It is going to be explosive. 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I'm Patrick Maher, and this has been the World Cup Soccer Betting Preview Show.
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5: Back at it on VSiN Prime Time alongside Matt Humans. I'm Dustin Sweetelson, and we are in front of Game 2 of the NBA Finals. Coming off a New York Knicks comeback win, tell me if you heard that story before. As we're going back well over around a month now here with the Knicks on this win streak, Matt. 105-95, they knock off the Spurs in Game 1, but I think a lot of us anticipate the Spurs coming back with a vengeance in Game 2.
6: Dustin, who knew at the time, who could have known at the time that the NBA Cup Championship in Las Vegas between the Knicks and the Spurs is going to be a foreshadowing of the NBA Finals.
5: You wonder, Adam Silver, did he mess around and pull a David Stern to ensure the NBA Cup matters going forward? All right, to preview the rest of the series, to see if the Knicks can handle what they're doing right now, 12 wins in a row, something we have not seen in a long time since the Warriors in their heyday. To help us break it down, we're going out to New York. Chris Persianen is going to join us now. Covers the Knicks, Clutch Sports, or Clutch Points, and WFAN, and he joins us now here on the Progressive Guest Line. So, Chris, talk to me. You're watching the game play out on Monday. Brunson gets hurt. They somehow manage in those minutes, eventually a comeback win. What would you say was the biggest key to victory for New York in Game 1?
7: Oh, man. The biggest key to victory for the New York Knicks in Game 1 was their resilience. Jalen Brunson used to, if he had to pick one word, define this Knicks team by their resilience. This was back when Julius Randle was his co-star, and he used to say, we're a resilient group, and all we care about is winning. They acted like it on Wednesday night down in San Antonio, and the persevering that Josh Hart did, 1 of 5 from the floor, 3 points on the night. But oh yeah, 15 boards and 4 steals and the whole 9 yards there. Mikal Bridges, you know, again, not the sexiest night on the stat sheet and the box score, but the guy just for the millionth time this postseason does his job defensively to the extent where opposing guards have trouble doing what they do best. OG Anunoby, the release valve in the offense. The corner three-pointer from OG has become one of the best reads in the Knicks offense. You know, if you want to say running the ball up the middle is Jalen Brunson scoring out of pick and roll, that curl route to their best receiver at this point is OG in the corner. He's always ready to knock it down, and he did. The other guy I want to shout out, just because I can, would be Jose Alvarado. You know, Jalen Brunson goes to the locker room. Victor Wembanyama's on the court. Brunson's not anywhere to be seen. And the Knicks are down 10. They win those minutes because of Jose Alvarado, the grit, the intensity, you name it. But he was ready to go. And he came out in the NBA Finals with a part-time rotational gig and made Mike Brown very, very happy in a short amount of time by not letting up for a second. That's what defines this team is their resilience.
6: How about Josh Hart? I love his line score. Only had 3 points, and a lot of people will focus on that, but 15 rebounds, 6 assists, 4 steals, 0 turnovers. This is a winning player. Now, Chris, if I had told you before the game that Jalen Brunson would shoot 12 for 31, including 2 for 9 from 3, the Knicks would shoot 31% from 3, Brunson would have more turnovers than assists, would you think the Knicks won that Game 1? Probably not, right? So does that tell you they can play better going forward? They can play even better.
7: Yeah, no. Well, to answer your question, I absolutely would not have thought the Knicks won that Game 1. Jalen Brunson is one of the best players in the NBA, full stop, and it's because of that that he's able to be responsible for so much of the New York Knicks offense. If you told me he was 12 of 31, I would think, well, he's been responsible for a lot of their offense. It's just not a good one tonight.
6: Right, right.
7: The Knicks have a lot of room to grow. I just will say, so do the San Antonio Spurs. They shot, they were one more miss away from three-point land from being 25% from downtown. So they were a hair over a quarter of the way of 100% accuracy. But again, they're going to do much better in that regard too. So what can the Knicks do? What can the Spurs do? Both can play better, but schematically, the Spurs actually just told us today kind of what they have planned. De'Aaron Fox said they want anyone but Jalen Brunson to beat them. They want anyone else shooting the ball. You guys remember game two of the Eastern Conference Finals? I know it's kind of hard. The Knicks kind of haven't lost a game since the day Fernando Mendoza was taken number one overall. You can fact check me on that. So, I know it kind of gets easy to lose all the wins, you know, right? But game two against the Cleveland Cavaliers in the Eastern Conference Finals, anyone remember how many assists?
8: 14.
7: Jalen Brunson had in that game
6: because 14.
7: The Cavaliers adjusted their coverage. Oh, my God. You guys are really just – this is why you do what you do. You're excellent. Brunson, yeah, 14 assists against the Cavaliers because they adopted the strategy of, oh, well, we'll make anyone else beat us. That's why the Knicks spent 5 first-round picks on Mikal Bridges. They were able to do that because they spent 1 on Karl-Anthony Towns. They spent 1 on OG Anunoby. Zero, because it was the 32nd overall pick. So 0 first-round picks on OG. That's why they could spend 5 on Mikal. They drafted Deuce in the second round. They picked Shamit up off the garbage pile. No other team in the league wanted him. They said, your trash is our treasure. And they brought him in. They put a cast around one of the best players in the NBA that's capable of shouldering the load when they're needed. And that doesn't mean you can't still have a bell cow running back, but there's a difference between third down passing specialist only and having a legitimate second guy in the backfield that you can hand the ball off to. The Knicks have like 7.
5: Chris Persianen is our guest. Clutch Points covers the New York Knicks. You've been around this team for a while, and there's been a roller coaster ride with Karl-Anthony Towns over the last couple years, and we're seeing what the high point looks like for him. What's your level of confidence that Cat can continue to roll the way he looked in Game 1 for the rest of this series against Wemby?
7: Oh, my level of confidence is high, and the reason primarily is what Cat said himself after the game. He said, yeah, it was my finals debut, but I was calm. I felt like my mom was watching in the stands. For those who don't know, his mother passed away years ago because of a battle with COVID, and for him to be in the NBA Finals for the first time in his career, me personally, I know I would the equipment managers would be busy that night. Let me put it to you that way. Karl-Anthony Towns is saying he feels calm. That's quite the opposite of the young guys on the Thunder who kind of shied away from Victor Wembanyama. That's the opposite of the guy in Karl-Anthony Towns himself who, instead of adjusting, adapting, forget exceeding a moment, he wasn't even meeting it sometimes in big games because the calls weren't going his way. This guy is fearless. This guy is comfortable in his own skin. This guy is the only New York Knicks player in NBA history to have multiple triple-doubles in the postseason. He did it in one playoff run. Does that make him the greatest thing since sliced bread? No, right? Like, there's lots of NBA players that are better than Karl-Anthony Towns and that have been better than him, but he goes so heavily toward the Knicks' ability to, when they're playing their best basketball, put themselves in a situation where they're quote-unquote unbeatable. So I know in a social media era, it's going to be easy to clip, oh, the Knicks are unbeatable, and that'll be that, and they'll have me on a poster in San Antonio. But I do think the Knicks are, at this point in the season, a team that has shown us that no matter what answer they need to pull out of their hat, they can find it. No matter what formula they need to solve the equation you're throwing at them, they remember it, and they know how to use it. They know what it means. They are such an impressive basketball team in so many facets. Karl-Anthony Towns is one reason why. The fact that he's had triple-doubles from the center position and had a defensive masterclass in the last couple games between his play against Evan Mobley and Victor Wembanyama, this is all just frosting, cherries, whatever you want to call it, but this team is greater than the sum of its own parts. So, yes, Karl-Anthony Towns has been amazing. Everyone else has, too. And it's hard for me to hone in on why. It feels like everything's great. Everything's sunshine and rainbows right now.
6: 12-game playoff win streak for the Knicks. It's Dustin, we're seeing something similar here in the hockey and basketball finals. Were the Golden Knights, Vegas Golden Knights, hot in the postseason? New York Knicks hot in the postseason. And let me ask you, Chris, going into game two, is there anything you would bet? Player props aside here, Spurs 6-point favorites, 6.5-point favorites, total of 215, money line minus 220, plus 190. Anything you really like when you look ahead to game two?
7: Well, first of all, I want to say I think this is a message to all sports teams out there to get a Fordham Ram calling your games. We got Dan Duva with the Golden Knights and Mike Breen yeah. with the Knicks. So, you know, if you want success, go to the Bronx.
6: Two of the best, also on the other by the way. Two of the best. Dan Duva is outstanding, and everybody likes Mike Breen, yeah.
7: On the other end of things, you know, I'm not a betting man, which is ironic, but I am here to give you the inside insight on the New York Knicks. And me personally, I think this is a team that has shown all season they can take a punch, that it won't deter them. I think the Spurs probably do take game two, but I think the Knicks keep it close. They're not the kind of team that lays down. So you said, what, the six on the spread?
5: Yep.
7: Seems a little generous, even with the Spurs at home. I remember under the Eastern Conference Finals, we had a 6-point swing, even though the Cavs were still at home, just because they're Vegas, you guys know, the closeout Knicks, they're dangerous.
5: He's Chris Persianen. Check him out. Clutch Points also. He does WFAN. He does Locked On Knicks. And hopefully we don't see him running the streets outside of Madison Square Garden with the rest of those kids celebrating the Knicks here in the next few days. Chris, thanks for doing this as always, my friend.
7: Yeah, no, you won't. I like my jobs. You listed them out. There's probably more that aren't even on there. I say yes to anything. I will not say yes to clothingless sprints in the streets of New York City.
5: Well, say yes to a parade, potentially. Thanks so much, dude. I appreciate it. All right, when we return on VSiN Primetime, we'll have more to hit throughout the night in sports. That's Matt Humans. I'm Dustin Sweetelson. Keep it locked to VSiN, the Sports Betting Network.
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13: 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He's going to give us Major League Baseball best bets for the day. DRF Saratoga. I used to go to Saratoga as a kid, Jensen. You got the picks up for the day and the ponies. JD, Jonathan Davis, has got his VGK and Carolina Game 2 predictions up there for you. And coming up later on today, you go away for a little bit, come back to the website, and you'll find out that Tyler Shoemaker is going to have his WNBA best bets for you. Zachary Cohen, his French Open picks as they continue. And the Firekeepers Casino 400 simulation. If you ain't rubbing, you ain't racing. And right now, early bird pricing is out for our football season special. 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Back alongside Jensen Lewis, Dave Ross here. And Jensen, speaking of the Super Bowl, last time I stayed here at Circa was the Super Bowl a couple years ago when the Chiefs and Eagles did battle. And then we had to do the show right the next morning. And so it was great staying on property. But one thing, and I know you, I think this happened to you last time you stayed here too. You got to check your age for which side of the property you stay on. And I realized the and Stadium Swim is absolutely amazing. Jensen, I just don't have that young man gene anymore. I'm like, I got to go to bed. We got a show in the morning.
14: Well, okay, so let's qualify that. If we were there with the, this is why I said when we had the Vegas, the VSiN by the Books retreat, with the boys in studio, and we get Joe Friso out after he celebrates the Knicks winning the title.
13: There we go.
14: Then we will do this on a Friday, don't have to be team no sleep. That is the veteran move there. But you're right. I mean, if we were in our mid 20s,
13: very different.
14: We could probably pull it off for one day. But then after that, it's that cataclysmic fall down, and we probably need a 4-hour nap.
13: Yeah, I think that's the thing. It's a business trip, right? Well, you got to remember that. Like, you're in Morgantown. It's a business trip, and that's kind of what the Knicks did, right? They went on business out there to San Antonio, and they took care of their business last night in game number one. And again, now you're going to get the questions, Jensen. I heard them asked of Jalen Brunson after the game, hey, now you got one. What about game two? Are you already satisfied? They're looking at it very differently, right? That kind of that hunger that's fueled them to really take care of teams early in these series, right? Atlanta, the way they put them away, what we saw with Philadelphia sweeping them away in four, what they did with the Cavaliers after that ridiculous game one comeback. I don't know that this is the way that's going to go, but that mentality, that business trip mentality of we're not really here to have, you want to have fun when you win. But you want to win first. And I get that sense from this team here, Jensen. And Mike Brown talked about it. And we'll get into MVP now and Jalen Brunson putting up the big 30 spot last night in the big fourth quarter in this 10-point win. But if there was an early vote for MVP, I think the head coach might be tipping his hand just a little bit.
15: You know, Jalen, he was the MVP in the second half. He was huge for us. He did what MVP candidates are supposed to do. He carried us home. We put the ball in his hands, and he got it done for us down the stretch. But a good win. We have to keep taking it one game at a time and stay present and see what happens.
13: Okay. Now, I get it. Look, I love Mike Brown. You know this personally and professionally. I think he's doing a remarkable job here, Jensen. Jalen Brunson's now minus $1.05. I don't know that constitutes lobbying, you know, like leading a witness in a courtroom, if that's what Mike Brown just did there. Because to me, you know, we talked about it a lot leading up to the series. I thought Carl Anthony Towns, who was 22-1, 20-1, I actually think if you kind of go inside the numbers a little bit, he might have been the game one MVP. And it's in the eye of the beholder. What are you looking for? If you're looking for the closer, fourth quarter, Jalen Brunson, I get it, right? Cat's been shortened here to 12-1. You see Victor now is plus money if you still like the Spurs. That's basically the team price, by the way. So you can, I would not play that here if you're watching here on FanDuel Sports Network. I wouldn't play the Victor at 120. It's basically the team price for the Spurs. But back to our Knicks point. Brunson, even money, minus $1.05 out there at DraftKings. Carl Anthony Towns down to 12-1. I understand what the coach is saying, what he's doing there. But to me, could you look into it a little bit more critically and think that maybe Cat was actually bigger for three quarters, even though Brunson was the closer in the fourth?
14: He was critical, right? And let's also, for people that didn't catch the first quarter, remember Brunson had to go to the locker room because the awkward little force into that knee, and you could see him hobbling up the court. So he goes back, gets some treatment. They get him worked out a little bit. And then, remember, it was Cornette that after he went up for the layup, Cornette comes down on his foot.
13: Yep.
14: And so he's dealing with, you know, potential little foot ankle issue. So not a comfortable first half for Jalen Brunson, and the numbers reflected that. So it was a real critical adjustment there at halftime. And then you kind of look and see where the defense also took over in the fourth quarter, too, for the Knicks. They outscored the Spurs by 10. Josh Hart, for what it's worth, plus-minus was 20, plus 22. Cat was plus 14, double-double, 18 points, 12 rebounds. But Jalen, 31 shots, 2 of 9 from distance. And had he not had the little knee tweak in quarter number one, perhaps that looks a little bit different. But, you know, what ends well is that he gets those 30 points, 12 and 31 shooting, and it was the, I agree with Mike Brown, down the stretch, the critical baskets and being able to lock down defensively. You know, Wemby with 26 and 12, he did have six turnovers, though. And remember, you and I looked at in the Thunder series, would the physicality kind of wear him down? Are they still off the emotional high of winning a really knockdown, drag-out seven-game series? You know, for a while there, when you looked at the first half, it looked like San Antonio had kind of moved on and all right, we've got our focus and we're ready to go. But great coaching adjustments by Mike Brown and his staff at halftime. Knicks outscored the Spurs by 7 in the third quarter. And I think when I looked and saw that the line was up to 6, so for reference, and let me get your thoughts on this first. This line goes to what, 5, 5.5?
13: Mm-hmm.
14: For game one, and they go right back, even in just a tick higher to 6. Do you agree with that? And then with what we saw, we only had 200 points last night. This felt like an actual 90s NBA Finals game.
13: Right.
14: You know, it was great to kind of see that. Are we not shocked by the installation of the Knicks right back to 6-point dogs? And with that being the case, would it be an auto bet for you for the Spurs? Hey, we don't want to go down 0-2, going to what's going to be an absolute circus there at MSG for Game 3.
13: I got to be honest with you. Kind of what I was getting at with the way the Knicks have played this postseason, I don't know that I'd auto bet San Antonio in Game 2. I don't know that I'd do that, because this is a team that feels like when they've got a wounded animal in there, they're not looking at to rescue them. They're looking to get them out of there.
14: Agreed.
13: Right? So I think they look at Victor right now. And again, we've talked about this in previous series, even against OKC, where he's dynamic. I think he knocked down 2 threes last night. But I want him to keep shooting those, right? And it's the legs. I know he's 7'4", and he's 22, so he shouldn't have those issues. But, you know, he's got to guard somebody now. Like, with all due respect to Chet Holmgren, and that's a guy, that's a contemporary of his, right? That's a guy he grew up playing against, a guy he knows very well. Now he's going up against a grown man now in Cat. And there is something about that 22 versus a man that he's now checking on the other end, and Cat's going to make him guard. Cat did not have a great shooting night last night either, but it's that defense that you talked about. And if you remember during the game, they've got Cat talking to his team in the first, hey guys, we're going to win this game with defense, right? Like, they're preaching something else. And by the way, the tempo is still there. If you're looking back for an over in game two, I wouldn't shy away from that. I thought it was really poor shooting, but it was not because of the tempo. They were really getting out early. I just think it was one of those things where the Spurs are like, uh-oh, like, this team doesn't go away. They take a punch, man. You can punch them in the face, and they did. They're down 14, but they don't quit, man. They don't go. They don't hide. They're ready for the fight. And I think Carl Anthony Towns is helping to provide that. I don't look at Jalen Brunson on the defensive side. If you got 4 more wins like this from the Knicks, then I do think Cat's live. Like, if this game is the type of game that plays out in a Knicks series victory where it's a little bit lower scoring, defense is being taken into account, at least, and we don't think of Brunson for defense. I think we can look at Carl Anthony Towns a little bit for that and just suppress Victor Wembanyama just in the slightest, Then again, you can go back to the other AI when Andre Iguodala, with his defense, not so much the scoring, was the reason why they gave it to him many moons ago, over a decade ago, and not Steph Curry. It could be a similar type scenario here, Jensen, where you could walk down that narrative street, but then you've got the head coach, Mike Brown, saying MVP, MVP, MVP, and I think that might sway people as well when they just look at the box score.
14: I agree. And so this is good. You and me, again, selfishly, this is what our handicap was. We wanted to kind of at least pre-flop from a side, stay away from it. I'm glad we did, in hindsight, did jump in on the live spread for the Knicks plus 6.5.

0: in five or four. Clearly, it can't be four now. So that looks better and better. Again, now you just hope the Knicks don't get it done in four or five and upset that apple cart. It is wild what we saw in game one. Don't know what we're going to see in game two. We're going to break down each and every step of the way. It is VSiN by the books on the Sports Betting Network.
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0: 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What did we decide? We can't enter this officially, but are we going to fill out a bracket?
1: We're going to do our own mock version on Monday.
0: We're going to
1: absorb all of the fine knowledge that Paul Carr and Chris Felica are going to drop on us here over the next couple days, and then you and I are going to sit here on Monday and act like every word we say is our own. It didn't come from Paul and Chris, and this is how we're going to fill them out.
0: Well, you may act that way, but I am going to give Paul...
1: Nobody said Columbia was going to win this group out here besides me.
0: Yeah, by the way, the format, group stage, you got to select four teams you believe will advance the round of 32. All four of your teams must successfully advance for you to survive. Oh, if one of them loses, you're done.
1: Yeah.
0: Okay, well, that should be easy, though, right? Because everybody's getting in except for what, like...
1: Wait, hold on. Like, is it win the group or just advance?
0: Just advance.
1: Okay.
0: Yeah.
1: Well, easy, but you probably need to get a little brave there. Picking some teams that you don't want to then go further.
0: Well, that's the whole key. So there's 48 teams. What did we say? 32 get through? Is that what we say? Yeah, so 60, only 16 get knocked down. So you should be able to do it, but you're right. That's the key. You have to save those that you think will go further. The knockout stage, you have to pick one team per round, except in the round of 32, round of 16, quarterfinals, where you must pick two.
1: I like it.
0: All picks in a round must win for you to advance. Any incorrect pick eliminates you. Picks can earn the win in regulation, overtime, or shootout. There you go.
1: I got one NBA update real quick before we get to Paul. Actually, two updates real quick. Major League Baseball, Aaron Judge has been ruled out for tonight, dealing with that injury. So I guess that's a problem. Just wanted to mention that. Did just come across my screen. And then Tim Reynolds from the Associated Press. Update from an NBA spokesman on the person who ran out onto the court.
0: Quote,
1: the individual who entered the court area during game one of the finals was arrested and will be banned for life from all NBA arenas. A second individual will also receive a lifetime ban for his role in the incident. Good job, NBA.
0: Now, is that worth it, that kid? You're banned from NBA arenas for life.
1: It's probably the first NBA game he ever went to.
0: So for the rest of his days on Earth, and I know it may not seem like a big deal, but for the rest of his days on Earth, he cannot even consider going into an NBA arena. Stupid. Paul Carr joins us now, everybody, courtesy of the Progressive Guest Line. Follow him on Twitter at Paul Carr, C-A-R-R. He's with True Media Networks, where he is the czar of everything, I believe is his title. Paul joins us now to discuss six more groups in the World Cup, which begin 1 week from today. Can you believe it, Paulie?
2: Oh, boy. Buckle up. Thank goodness it's going to get here. I'm finding bets I didn't even know I had made on the World Cup.
0: Well, we will recap those bets at some point. But let's begin with Group G. Let's get right into it. This is the Belgium group, I think I can confidently say, with my much more limited soccer knowledge than you. The golden generation of Belgium here on the twilight side. Salah still playing for Egypt. And we also have, speaking of geopolitical, we also have Iran here and New Zealand.
1: Always controversial, yeah. New Zealand.
2: There's a real situation where the U.S. and Iran can meet in the round of 32. I think it's if they both finish group runner-up,
0: yes,
2: they meet in the round of 32.
0: That is correct.
2: Which would be... I'm rooting for that, for the chaos of it all.
1: Right.
0: Yeah.
2: Just the absurdity of it, because, I mean, people would say stuff and things would happen and it would be dumb and wildly entertaining.
0: Yes, that is correct. They both end up second place in groups D and G. Those two groups happen to meet next in that particular matchup. Belgium wins this. What's your bet in this group?
2: Yeah, so I have New Zealand to finish last. You see minus 200 on your screen. I have it at minus 150. That was available this morning. And I'll use that just to point out that prices on the World Cup will vary quite a bit. So please shop around as many books as you can to find the best price, because, minus 150 and minus 200 are obviously rated different. But New Zealand's by far the worst team in this group. Belgium, of course, is the best. Iran had a really good qualifying campaign in Asia. And Egypt is solid. They haven't gotten out of the group stage before at a World Cup, but they have Salah, you mentioned. They have Omar Mamouche, who plays for Man City on the other wing. So they've got talent, and they just have a lot more upside than New Zealand, which has never won a World Cup game, has very, just kind of limited offensively, not great defensively, but they'll try to rely on that to scrape through. But I think New Zealand to finish last. If you get close to the minus 150 range, that's my play.
0: New Zealand to finish last in a group with Belgium, Egypt, and Iran. Group G. Let's go to Group H. Spain, Uruguay, Saudi Arabia, and Cape Verde. Oh, let me try this. I can give you the 1, 2, 3, 4 exact on this. Ready?
2: Okay.
0: This is easy. Just the order I just said it. Spain 1, yeah. Uruguay 2, Saudi Arabia 3, Cape Verde. First time ever in the World Cup for Cape Verde. They're 4.
2: Yeah.
0: It's got to be that way, right?
2: Yeah. I mean, that's obviously the chalk. I actually like, I have a bet on Saudi Arabia to finish last, to finish bottom at plus 180. So yeah, I mean, Spain is the best team, second best team in the tournament. So they're in. Uruguay is a solid, you know, kind of second cut team. So this is a pretty top heavy group from those two perspectives. So it's going to come down to Saudi Arabia and Cape Verde finish last. You mentioned Cape Verde has not been in a World Cup, but they've kind of been slowly on the rise in Africa over the last decade or so, better results of the Cup of Nations and things like that. And Saudi Arabia is just a very limited team. I mean, people remember maybe they beat Argentina in the opener last time, 4 years ago.
0: And then Argentina went on to win the cup, right? Yeah.
2: Correct.
0: Yeah.
2: Yeah. I think Saudi Arabia literally had two goals on, it was like two shots, maybe three shots. So it was not as though Saudi Arabia had this masterclass and upset Argentina. I mean, it was ball go in net, and it worked out well for the Saudis. So Cape Verde's been on the rise. They have a lot of energy. I think they'll bring that to the World Cup. So at plus 180, I like Saudi Arabia to finish last, thinking that Cape Verde can get a result against Saudi Arabia and maybe pull the upset.
0: I like the Paul Carr bet on teams to finish last strategy in the group stage. I like this as a general thing. All right.
2: It is fun. You occasionally get like hosed on the last day when someone doesn't have something to play for and there's some, you know, something like that. But it is kind of a fun one to have teams to root against in different ways.
0: Group I. It's always awkward to say that. Group I.
1: Group I.
0: France, clearly the cream of the crop. I know that from your previous bets of France to win it all.
2: Yeah.
0: Senegal and Norway, one would think, are vying for second place. And then Iraq, man, oh, man, bringing up the proverbial rear here in Group I. I will say this about Norway that people should know. If people care about the qualifying phase, Norway absolutely crushing their opponents in the qualifying phase, winning all 8 matches and scoring 37 goals. Is that a typo?
1: Just the greatest goal scorer in the world.
2: Erling Haaland had 16 goals in 8 qualifiers, so that's a pretty good scoring rate.
1: Dang!
0: Wait, did you just catch Kelly Bidlin trying to just impress us with his soccer
1: knowledge? Erling Haaland, I'm obsessed with Erling. He's the Josh Allen of soccer, okay? He's incredible.
2: It's this guy.
1: This is my guy.
2: Yeah. He'd make a heck of a tight end or wide receiver, too, I think, if he wanted to use his hands.
0: And yet he chose soccer.
2: But, yeah. Yeah.
0: What do you got here?
2: I like Senegal in this one. I'd like taking a shot on Senegal here. I mean, so I have them to win the group at plus 800. Here, it's obviously a long shot. If you'd rather play Senegal to make the quarterfinals, you know, they don't have to win the group to do that. You can find that around plus 700. So I think that's reasonable, too. That's the bet I discovered I had last night. I don't know when I made that, but I was like, oh, I already have Senegal to make the quarters. But I also have them to win the group at plus 800. Look, this is a solid team, a veteran team. Sadio Mane, a former Liverpool forward, is leading the attack. They played the U.S. on Sunday, and he's still lightning quick. And Senegal can hit you on the counter like few teams. So a lot of speed and ability to do a lot of things. The defense was really good in qualifying. So I think they have a shot here. Norway, of course, has Haaland. They have Martin Odegaard from Arsenal, a couple of the better players in the world. But never been on this stage, a little bit thinner overall. And France is France. You're just kind of hoping they play their conservative style and Senegal can, you know, sneak a win there or a point and wins in other spots, something like that. So I have Senegal to win the group at plus 800.
0: So again, just to clarify for folks, Paul has you. Was it you had France to win it all, or was that Valik? I'm getting it.
2: I do.
0: You
2: have France to win it all.
0: You have France to win it all, but you have the 8-1 on Senegal to win Group I.
2: You got it.
0: Yeah. Okay. Let's try to squeeze in Group J here, which is Argentina's group, the defending World Cup champion, Argentina. Messi in his final World Cup, one would assume. Austria, Algeria, and
2: That's definitely the chalk. I like Algeria a little bit more. So that's definitely the chalk. I like Algeria a little bit more. So take advantage of that on the wings. So I have the Argentina Algeria exacta at plus 250.
0: I like it. Argentina Algeria 1-2 exacta. Okay, we'll get to groups. I dig it. K and L.
2: K and L.
0: K and L. LMNO.
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0: Baseball, you rock.
1: Thank you, buddy. I know you from all back.
0: Baseball, you rock.
1: Thank you, buddy. I know you from all back, all the way back when. He says, all I meant was if you're watching all the games and no hoops, the Knicks have the finisher, JB. That's Jalen Brunson for the cool kids. And defensive pieces, OG and Bridges. A unique big in Towns, Hart, and bench depth. Why Christmas Day? That's how long I've loved the Spurs here. Let's see. This is from Mikey P. The sound you heard was an ANG internal affairs investigation being triggered. I agree with your JB statement. We wanted to wait to get Mitchell, but very much disagree with

0: check, cadence check, good content check, hair, well, he says. Everything wow. but the hair.
1: That is at least the second time I've heard it about the voice, which I don't hear because we talk to these guys all the time.
0: But maybe.
1: Yeah.
0: And finally, Warriors013, Matt, I think winning that game on the road while scoring 30 gave Brunson a stranglehold on finals points winner. Even an average next game, he'll light it up at home. Well, you know, he's also the short shot to win MVP. We bring Zach Cohen back now, courtesy of the Progressive Guest Line. By the way, you can follow Zach on Twitter, at Betting on X, part of the whole glue that holds this whole operation together.
1: Not as entertaining as Greg Peterson, but
0: no.
1: Who can be?
0: But, I mean, who is? Who is, really? Jalen Brunson, let's just talk MVP before we get to next year. MVP right now after game one. Jalen Brunson minus 105 at DraftKings. Victor Wembanyama plus 125. And then it's a couple Knicks. Cat at 11-1. OG 70-1. That's where it drops down. Oh, the dog does not like the OG. It's OG Ananobi at 70-1. Sound about right to you? Cat to me before the series, I said, if it's the Knicks, it's got to be Cat. You still feel that way?
2: Yeah, I felt that it was Cat as the best value by far. I mean, I think that Brunson and Wemby, obviously most likely, but you just don't want to pay those odds to take an MVP winner. So
0: yeah.
2: I think that Cat, when he was like closer to 18-20-1, that definitely looked like a great play. And now that we've kind of seen a game of him playing really well and dominating on the offensive glass, feel even a little bit better about it. So even at the double digit price, I think it's worth it. But yeah, I think the Cat is the way to go if you want to play this. I think if New York wins the series, it'll be because Cat played awesome.
0: Hardwood Handicappers, by the way, is the basketball podcast that Zach hosts. You can scan the QR code on the screen and download and subscribe. Kelly's on that show when he's not big time in Zach as well.
1: Hey, me and JVT and showed JVT? Up the other day.
0: Wow.
1: Full finals preview.
0: Wow. How many
1: go back in time?
0: Every morning, right, Zach? Every morning?
2: You know, it is every morning. It's Monday to Friday, although I don't know when that's changing, so I need to be careful about locking myself into Monday to Friday for the whole summer.
0: Well, then this is a terrible question to ask you, because now I'm going to hint to the bosses that maybe you can talk about stuff every day throughout the summer. Let's talk about next year, which I just sort of threw out, and Zach's like, oh, I got a lot to say about this.
1: Well, Zach's a big draft guy, man. There's always
0: draft guy.
1: Yeah, come on. You've got weeks until the draft, Zach.
0: Come on, Zach.
1: A daily draft pod.
0: Zach's going to kill us. All right, next year, Spurs plus 230, OKC plus 230 to win the title. I think we'll see that for years to come. Celtics are 5-1. These Knicks are 8-1. Everybody else, including the Nuggets, start at 25-1. What piques your interest?
2: Yeah, so I'm looking a little bit further down, and it starts with the Pacers at 30-1 for me. I'm really interested in seeing what Indiana looks like when they come out next season. I know it was a really ugly year. Lots of injuries, didn't have Haliburton the entire season. But I do think, like, for as bad as that trade was that they made in terms of not getting a lottery pick from the Clippers, it still brought in Ivica Zubac, who I think is a major, major upgrade over Miles Turner. And this team was a Haliburton injury away from potentially winning the title last year. I thought they were going to win that game, and Haliburton came out firing in that game seven before he went down. So I think this is still a really good team. If Haliburton is healthy after that Achilles, and I've already seen some good videos of him practicing, doing full court drills and all that good stuff, I still think this team is just as good as they were a couple of years ago, if not better, with Zubac in there instead of Turner. I think it's going to be a different look because Turner is a stretch five, but I think Zubac is a post presence that they've never had and a much better defensive player than Turner.
0: Pacers, who took a one-year hiatus from basketball with the Haliburton injury, 30-1 to win it all next year. Would have been better if they hadn't made that. Well, I mean, look, they must love the Zubac fit, right, after Miles is gone. So they don't end up with the draft pick they want to. But there you go with the Pacers still, 30-1. How can you, with the Thunder and the Spurs at the top of the Western Conference, can you even make a case for another Western Conference team with any sort of confidence?
2: Not right now. I mean, you could take a speculative play on like a team like Minnesota, where you just know that Tim Connelly, one of the best kind of GMs or president of the basketball operations in the league, is always going to be very aggressive and find ways to improve the roster. And I still think that that's a team that is very well coached. I think they're always going to be good as long as they have Ant. And if they could make the right move this summer, then sure, they might end up getting back in the mix. But I did look a little bit further down, and like, this is not a play to win the title by any means. And I'm sure you've heard this in Jonathan Montobel already, maybe even Kelly, but the Utah Jazz are down there 200-1 to win the title. That is not something I'm looking

0: looking at, but if they are down there with only, what, six teams below them on the odds board, that means we're probably going to get good prices on them to go over their win total or make the postseason. And I think that that team is definitely going to be in the postseason next year. I think they have a really, really good roster. I think the win later trade that they made to get Jaren Jackson Jr. at the deadline will end up paying dividends for them this season. And I just feel like it's a very unique roster and that you can kind of always have just multiple giant players on the court, whether it's Ace Bailey, Lauri Markkanen, Jaren Jackson, Walker Kessler. Like, this team is going to be really, really talented and really big. And I also think that they're very well coached. So I think the Jazz will make the playoffs next year. And very similarly, Washington, right up there, like a little bit above them, 100-1. That's a playoff team to me as well. I know that you have to bank on the health of Anthony Davis and Trae Young, which is never great. But I think if those guys give you 40-plus games with the young core that the Wizards have already put together, I think that that's another team you could expect to be in the postseason.
1: Yeah, so just repeating, he's not saying bet these two teams to win the title, because if somebody's going to come back, hey, Zach said those teams will win the title, that's crazy.
0: Yeah.
1: Just waiting on other markets for those two teams. Jazz, again, Keontae George, let's assume it's Darren Peterson at two. You know what they say about assuming. Markkanen, Jaren Jackson Jr., Walker Kessler, and as Zach pointed out, AD, if he decides to stay around and then actually stay on the court, Trae Young, Sar, and then DiBanza, right? DiBanza with the first pick of the draft. So that's how those cores look.
2: Yeah, I'm definitely there with Zach on the whole. I know all three of us from the Hardwood Handicappers are on the Jazz, that's for sure. Over, but yes, not what Zach said, not to win the championship. I do agree with you, Gil. I think
1: yeah.
2: I actually really don't think there's a bet to be made when we talk to Western Conference teams right now, because you're gonna bet plus 230 and wait a year on that. Like, I'm not doing that, and I don't think you can consider anybody else. I will bring up one more team because I hadn't really looked at this yet. I seem to remember a team in the East who had the second best net rating from January 1st toward to the end of the season, and they are 90-1 on this board. Charlotte Hornets. What are we doing? Okay. All right. All right.
1: Which is the last question, last 30 seconds. Unless you want to comment on that. What's the team towards the top of the board that you believe in the least? Ooh, let's do it the opposite.
0: Oof. I guess just based on the rumors going around about players wanting out, I'd say the Celtics, after what we just saw in the first round, I think that they looked not that, I guess the Sixers, I thought that they were really, really lousy. And I think that with Jaylen Brown potentially being unhappy there, you might be looking at another summer of change. I also thought that they maybe missed a window to go out and make the Ivica Zubac trade that the Pacers did. I think that, you know, prioritizing the center position would have been really wise for Boston. I don't believe in the Celtics as the top team in the Eastern Conference next year. So I think that's probably the one that I'm a little bit nervous about right now.
1: As good an answer as any.
2: Yeah. I kind of want to vomit saying it. The Denver Nuggets. Oh. I love Jokic, but
1: we're off the train.
2: The West, man. Whew.
1: Yeah, it's tough. Zach, appreciate it. As always, thank you so much.
0: Thank you. Sorry, my daughter was yelling the whole time.
1: Oh, that's his daughter. That's okay. She's allowed.
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17: 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Now here's your hosts, Mike Somich and Aaron Halterman.
18: Welcome in here, VSiN at the Track. I am Mike Somich. He is Aaron Halterman, and we are headed up to the spot. That is right. It's Belmont weekend, and we are going to Saratoga one last time before we head back to the renovated Belmont Park. Mr. Halterman, I'm a little surprised you're not in Saratoga.
19: Man, I want to be, but I'm going to be up there all of August this year, so I thought, I'll stay home, and I'll stay home for this Belmont. But I want to be. I went to the last two, but no, not making it this time.
18: Yeah, my parents are up there, so I'm already getting pictures and having FOMO. Saratoga, one of my favorite places in the world. Cannot wait. I really enjoyed watching racing yesterday on a Wednesday when we got to see those Saratoga races. I'll be excited to be able to watch it again today. Cannot wait for Saturday's card. We have rarely seen a card that is this stacked with stars. It's one thing when you get like good races up and down, but the level of horse that is running on Saturday, absolutely phenomenal. We'll talk about quite a few of those races. We got previews from four of the stakes races. I got two best bets from stakes races. Aaron's chickening out. He's taking some of the common folk out down there on Friday and Saturday for his best bets. So we'll go over those as well. So let's get into real quick what we are going to talk about here. First off, obviously, we're going to jump into the Belmont Stakes. We've got nine horses that are going to head postward there. Renegade, going to be your favorite on Friday, which we will not talk about because there's too much to talk about on Saturday. Always a Runner, going to head postward as your favorite, 4-5 on the morning line there in the Acorn. Basically, the race for the ladies there on Friday. Cornucopian and Splendora looked awesome at Churchill. Is Baffert back? Aaron, and we'll, of course, have race previews from the Woody Stevens, the Met, the Manhattan Stakes, as well as the Belmont Stakes. We'll talk about some of the questions and comments from you over there on YouTube, and, of course, close it out, as always, with best bets. Let's start with Friday, because we're not going to spend a lot of time on Friday. Yeah. The Acorn, always a runner, returns to the racetrack. 6-1 last time, 4-5 this time. Just six horses going to go postward here in the Acorn. What do you make of this race?
19: Look, I think it's going to be a really fun race, but I think always a runner should improve off the Kentucky Derby, just now being the fourth lifetime start instead of the third. And if she improves, does she really get beat here? Probably not. So I think 4-5 makes sense. I think she's the obvious one, right? There is one other one that I am kind of interested in playing, or at least putting maybe underneath in an exacter, maybe trying to beat always a runner in a small way. But what about Prom Queen? This is a horse that was fifth in the Kentucky Oaks, and yeah, I mean, didn't run that great, but she was the one that had a lot of excuses. She did not get the best trip. She did not, you know, get her ideal situation that day. And so I think Prom Queen maybe is the logical alternative. Those other horses exiting the Kentucky Oaks, it's like they kind of had a great shot to beat always a runner and couldn't. Prom Queen didn't get, like, the ideal situation. So that was kind of the alternative horse for me.
18: Yeah, I get it. It would be Meaning for me. I liked Meaning going into that race. I like Meaning going out of that race. To me, this is a either cold exacta where you play the 5-3, or you just go ahead and play Meaning on top and hope you can get around always a runner in the multi-race bets. I get it with Prom Queen. I went back and watched that race. I didn't think there was that many excuses. She didn't get the cleanest trip, but I'm not sure it made enough of a difference for her to be able to get to the top. It'll be an interesting race. I'm excited to see Always a Runner back, because I think if Always a Runner absolutely airs here, we might get to see Always a Runner in some fun races against the boys later in the season, which would be pretty cool considering we're not sure how good this three-year-old class is yet, as we've had pretty disappointing numbers come back, both Buyer and Time Form in the Derby and Preakness. Might be a year you could see a filly go out and win the Travers. So it'd be interesting to see what she does stepping forward.
19: Yeah, I'm with you on that one. I think she has every right to get better. And somebody asked me about, hey, how strong is this three-year-old class? I was like, I would lean towards it's not that great right now, with the caveat of this will be the first time we see them all line up in kind of a regular race. Talking about the Belmonts, so ask me later. But right now, I'm with you. Always a Runner seems like one that if she gets better and improves, could be a candidate to do that. And let's not forget, Torpedo Anna, you know, won the Kentucky Oaks, then went up here and won the Acorn, and then it was like, okay, we're targeting the Travers. That could happen again with Always a Runner.
18: Yeah, I would say we might have two grade one horses in this class, and then the rest are kind of grade two, grade three for the three-year-old boy.
19: That are going to win grade ones, because there's just the races out there. There are going to be grade ones that they can win, but true grade
18: when they
19: ones.
18: Get older, when they face older, I think there's two that fit into that grade one company. Right. The rest of them, we shall see. We shall see. We'll obviously talk about that Belmont Stakes a little bit later. Renegade is going to be your favorite. I think it makes sense. We're going to go deep into that as the last race that we cover. Baffert as a Day, Cornucopian and Splendora both look very, very good over at Churchill Downs. Splendora, interestingly, was rumored to scratch for about a week, yet runs and airs. Yeah. Cornucopian, you were all over this horse, gets a nice setup, and able to just kind of take care of business as they turn for home. Did have a key scratch in that race, which definitely helped out Cornucopian and Madicat Road, who I liked quite a bit. But it kind of tipped Baffert's hand as well. Why run two when one will do? And that one very much did there for Bob.
19: Yeah, the Splendora thing, I want to address that real quick, because I thought I was nuts, because I was reading all week she was going to scratch, and then the scratches came out, and I was like, okay, where is she? And then I'm researching, it's like, no, she's going to scratch. It's like, well, she didn't, and so she won. So that was wild, right? That was a little bit of a weird thing, but she looked really good doing it, and, you know, there's obviously a Breeders' Cup winner there on the sprint side of things, so I thought it was nice to see her get back to form. And, you know, Cornucopian, look, that's kind of what I said last week on the show. It's like, I just think 6 furlongs is what the main key is. He still went probably too fast early tracking that pace, but 6 furlongs, he can hold it. And so I was impressed with Cornucopian there. But USA, is Baffert back? Well, he won races where he's now locally at Churchill Downs. He's there now with a stable. And he didn't win the big ones. He won the preps for the big ones. So I think, okay, that's kind of what he's been doing, but Santa Anita version. Now the big ones are going to be coming up next for these horses. They're going to get the, you know, stiffer competition. So that's when we'll see, okay, are these horses for real, or did they just take advantage of maybe weaker fields?
18: Well, I don't really consider Baffert back either until he starts winning three-year-old races again. Because in his heyday, what he was known for was shipping to Oakland to Saratoga with three-year-olds and going off as 3-5 favorites and winning every one of those races, right? Mm-hmm. You didn't bet against Baffert at Oaklawn, at Saratoga, with three-year-olds. We've been able to do that for multiple years. until that starts happening, I'm not willing to call Bob Baffert all the way back. All right, like I said, we are going to get to the Woody Stevens, the Manhattan, the Metropolitan, the Belmont Stakes. We're going to get to your questions and comments as well as best bets. But before we do that, we've got to tell you about what's going on over at VSiN. That's the VSiN Early Bird Final Special. The championship is here. 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All right, Mr. Halterman, the grade one, Woody Stevens. Crude Velocity is back. Englishman is back. But boy, oh boy, are there a host of other directions you can go in this race as well if you would like to. Nine horses heading postward, including Taj Mahal, who is your favorite in the Preakness. We've got Solitude Dude, who is back, who won the Bayshore after running third behind Commandment and Chief Wallaby. Six Speed, your speed from the Derby, decides to show up here. Obliteration, who had success at Saratoga last year, is back. And Gilded Bandit sneaks on the rail with a whole bunch of upside. Where are you going on top?
19: Yeah, you're right. We got a whole new cast of characters here in this one. Obliteration, a horse that I looked at for a long time. Of course, Solitude Dude's been so good, and you mentioned him. I went Crude Velocity on top, though, dude. I went back and watched all of his races because I thought, okay, this is going to be a little bit of a different challenge, right? There's new horses here, but, well, he looks really, really good to me. And I thought the race last time out on the Pad Day Mile was pretty electric. And I think if he comes back here and kind of runs that race, I think they're running for second. So I did go number six, Crude Velocity, on top. You know, a lot was made in that last race. I'm like, man, Englishman ran really fast early and set that pace from the rail. And maybe that's, you know, what ultimately got him beat. I misremembered, or I was just kind of surprised to see Crude Velocity was right there with him. Now, he wasn't like on his you know, throat latch or anything, but he was like a half length, a length off him the whole time. He was running super fast too, and he still closed, you know, ran down the stretch, closed whatever you mean or whatever you want to say. So nice. And it was like, man, that's a huge race. So Crude Velocity for me, man, I think he's a superstar.
18: Yeah, super impressive in that Pat Day Mile. And we talked about, is Baffert back? Well, here's our first Baffert headed to Saratoga. What is he going to do at the three-year-old level? Won the Pat Day Mile. Obviously, that's a big feather in the cap. 9-5 is a ridiculous morning line. love the morning line maker in Naira. This horse is going off at 3-5, right?
19: Yeah.
18: Like, I just don't see a world where Crude Velocity doesn't get hammered down because of that performance in the Pat Day Mile. The fact that you've got three of these races on the card that all look very, very good. I'm going to go a different direction because of the price. I think Crude Velocity is clearly your most likely winner. I think he wins this race probably around 45% of the time, which means once we dip below even money, it's hard for me to want to put the horse on top. I do think it's a really tough field. I actually think the 22-44 that we went in the Pat Day Mile will be faster in this race. I think you're going to get 21 and change. I think 43 and change is in play here. We're going 7 furlongs. Which absolutely matters. It allows horses to have the opportunity to be able to come from off the pace a little bit more. I'm going to go to the rail. I'm going to go with Gilded Bandit at 6-1 here to try and pull the upset over everybody. This is a horse that debuted at Gulfstream, ran a debut, didn't break great, made a run, but wasn't enough considering how bad the break was. Was outside at Keeneland, was able to make a run, get up after having some trouble in that race, comes back at Churchill Downs, gets clean for the first time and just blows by everybody. Never really asked in that race.
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21: 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Mm-mm-mm-mm-mm.
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18: This is an aggressive placement here by Bill Mott. The rail isn't a problem to me because we're going to close. Like, this is going to be a closer. It's coming from off the pace. You want a hot pace, and then hopefully you can run him down. I'm a little concerned Crude Velocity is just too good. But at the same time, I think I get every bit of 6-1, if not better, on Gilded Bandit in this spot. And I'm going to take a little bit of a shot with what I think is going to be a little better price.
19: I think he's double digits, Gilded Bandit. I really do, because I think people will bet Obliteration, Solitude Dude. Englishman, I think, is going to take a lot of money. Will Taj Mahal? I mean, he was the 9-2 favorite in the Preakness Stakes, right? Will he take money? I don't know if 15-1 is realistic or not. He ran like a 15-1 shot, though, so maybe it is. I am very skeptical the horse is good enough that you picked. That's my deal with him. I like him, though. I don't want to take that as, I guess that kind of is a negative comment I just made, but I don't want you to take it. I mean, I don't want it to be as that negative, because this is a nice horse. I thought the race last time out was a tough race. You know, it was an allowance race on Kentucky Derby Day. Those are usually loaded. He made that look pretty easy. And I think the key for you, and you mentioned it, is how fast is this pace going to set up? I think he's going to be very, very fast. He's one that's really going to benefit from it. And he may be the biggest benefit of that pace if it collapses. So I think that's interesting. I didn't use him because, again, I'm just skeptical he's good enough. But if the pace does fall apart, I can see where you're kind of looking and going and going, yeah, that does make a little bit of sense. Again, I go back to that allowance race. Yes, it was just an allowance. Yes, we're kind of moving up in class here. That allowance race was tough, right? Mm-hmm. It's a tougher spot when you're running on a day like the Kentucky Derby.
18: It is, and I, you know, again, he was wide at first different parts of that. I thought he never really had to actually fire the big race, the full effort. And I go through this, and to your point, if it does collapse, it's him. There is no one else that actually wants to close. Yeah. Obliteration would be the other one that you could make an argument for. Yeah. But Obliteration is a forward closer, a horse that wants to stalk and close, not one that's going to actually come from 5, 6, 7, 8, 9 lengths back. He wants to be 2 lengths back in closing. And I'm not sure that there is really a good chance that happens in this race. Like, if they go, let's say they go 21-4, 43-4, which I think is 100% in play here because of all the speed that you've got signed on. Because Englishman's not stopping. 6 speed's going, right? I think you're going to have Crude Velocity, at least pressure here. Obliteration wants to be forward. You've got Solitude Dude, who's never not been first or second at any call in his career. This just feels like we're going to go really, really fast. And, like, even Civil Liberty has gone 22-44 flat. If do you have that type of horse that's in there, it feels like we're going to heat this puppy up and that there's one horse that actually benefits from it. And it's a horse that you have a ton of upside and you're getting an 8-to-1 price on, so I'll take a shot.
19: Yeah, I do agree with you that he is the closer, right? Like, he's the one that's going to be further back there. I guess Stradale, but I don't – he's not very good. I'm just going to
18: He's actually not good, though.
19: Right, yeah, no, yeah. And like I said, I question is, like, I'm just not sure Gilded Bandit is good enough. I know Stradale's not good enough, right? It'll just be a huge upset if he was to win. So that's why, if you picked Stradale, I would have said no, come on. But Gilded Bandit does make sense. I agree with you there. Obliteration, let's talk about him for a second, because I do think you're right. He certainly doesn't want to be where Gilded Bandit is going to be, right? That's not going to happen. Can he, because the pace is pretty fast, can he be a little bit further back than normal, and will that benefit him? Can he sit mid-pack instead of in that first flight of sockers, right? Because that's kind of where he used to, usually sits, I should say. I think he could. I do like watch his chick laying and go, he's not a horse that's like headstrong. Maybe he can get the trip. When I was looking at who could kind of trip out and maybe close, he was the one I kept going back to. And I get what you're saying, and I'm not really arguing your point of, yeah, he comes from out of it being 2 lengths. Maybe he's 4 or 5 lengths behind this time because of that speed. So I kept going back to him. That's a horse I really liked in second, talking about Obliteration.
18: Yeah, I have him in third. Yeah. I was 1-6-2. I'm probably using all 3 in multis. I do think that this is a situation where you can try and get around Crude Velocity. And if you do, ring the cash register. You're going to get a bunch of value if you can get around him and you get some other prices in these races, which are really difficult around the Belmont Stakes and that pick 5 as well. So I think that Obliteration makes a lot of sense. Also had success over the track. 1-for-2 at Saratoga. Won the Sanford here last year. Ran second in the Saratoga Special to Ewing, but the two of them were 12 lengths clear of everybody else. Like, this is a horse that is proven here. Now you're getting second off the layoff for Steve Asmussen. Johnny B steps on board. It's all systems go for Obliteration. The question really is going to be, what is the trip like? Are we going to be too close or not? And I kind of trust Johnny B will not get Obliteration too close. And then it's, can you do something new? And that's getting 8-to-1. I'm okay with that, finding out if I can do something new. When you're a favorite, I don't want to find out if the horse is able to do something new. What do you do with 6 speed in Taj Mahal? The 2 speed horses from the Derby and the Preakness now face a faster speed horse in Englishman. Taj Mahal, I guess you can point to the first race, has had some success coming from off the pace. 6 speed, I think, clearly wants the lead. What do you make of the 2 of them with Englishman also drawing in?
19: I absolutely chuck him. But I didn't have any interest in him whatsoever. It's easy for me to say that on Taj Mahal because I had no interest in him in the Preakness either. And so I just, again, pace or not, I don't think he's this level. I think he's nice. I don't think he's this level. This is also with Taj Mahal, it kind of feels like, what are you doing? I didn't think this was the plan at all with this horse. 6 speed, I will say, right after the Derby, they pretty much were saying, okay, he's staying in the United States. We're switching it up, trainer wise. And we have a plan, and this is the plan. We're going to go here. So I like that aspect of it. I think you watch his races. Yeah, probably time to cut back. The last 2 races going, past a mile, he got tired, no doubt about it. But, man, if you're going to play a speed horse, I think it's Englishman or just chuck them all. I just don't think 6 speed and Taj Mahal have that kind of speed. And so when you look at Englishman, it's like, man, yeah, there's fast horses. There's horses like to be in the front. And then there's Englishman. Like, this guy is fast, fast. He might be the speed of the speed and take him gate to wire. I don't think so. But if you're going to play a speed horse, I think it's him. I think the rest of them that have been in front in the past, they're not going to be in front in this race. And I think they're chasing, and I think they're fading pretty bad.
18: Yeah, I agree with you. I think that Englishman is just going to go. And the one horse I think could be Cuckoo is Six Speed with Irad, where it's like, screw it, I'm going too. Let's just see what happens. And I think that's a big part of it, because we've seen this horse, you know, get aggressive early in a lot of different spots. Want to talk, you mentioned Englishman. I agree with you. I think this is a gate-to-wire possibility. I think 3-1 is ridiculous. And I think we're going to get bet. And so for me, that's why I never even considered using this horse. I think if you're playing tries, if you're playing supers, I get it. You probably want to put Englishman in that second, third, fourth spot. To me, I just the price does not match the actual win odds in this for this one.
19: Yeah, I've seen a lot of people talk about, hey, I think, you know, cutting back from a mile to 7 furlongs is going to make the big difference from him. I don't think it's going to turn the tables on Crude Velocity. I think if that race was 7 furlongs, it probably would have been a very similar result.
18: Spoke a little earlier.
19: Exactly. Yeah. I mean, I don't see it. But I will say this. Englishman is really talented, right? Mm-hmm. And so, you know, if he gets out there in front and say Crude Velocity's whatever happens, he's not firing, or he's not going to run that big race again. I think Eaglesman's very dangerous. And I understand that there's a lot of speed, and it's like, yeah, you're trying to take a closer, and I get it. But, you know, sometimes in these situations, when there's a ton of speed, there's one that's just a little bit more better, a little bit more talented, a little bit faster, and they can take him gate to wire. I think he's a logical candidate to do that. I just feel like, to me, the presence of Crude Velocity is a big problem for Englishman, because he's going to have to go fast again. This is not a situation where he's going to get to slow the pace down. That's not happening in this field, and therefore it makes it very difficult, at least in my eyes, for him to kind of turn the tables in the spot.
18: Yeah, I think the majority of Englishman's win equity actually gets eaten up by Crude Velocity. The majority of times that you run this race and he wins, he puts all the speed away, he gets beat because Crude Velocity comes, or because the one Gilded Bandit or the two Obliteration comes. So for me, again, just I don't see him winning at 3-1. I don't see him winning this race 25% of the time, which would be a break-even point. I think he gets bet. I think he might actually be lower than 3-1. I think you have two horses who get bet out of this race. I think it's Crude Velocity and Englishman.
19: Mm-hmm. I agree. And I just, taking the pulse of the horse racing community, there's a lot of people that are not going to jump off Englishman. So I'm with you. I think he might be like 2-1. Seriously. I think the presence of Englishman might keep Crude Velocity above even money. I really think there's still enough love for that horse. But again, sometimes what you read online doesn't come to fruition when the actual betting starts. But we'll see. But I'm just telling you, he's going to get bet.
18: Yeah, last time in the Pathé Mile, Crude Velocity was your favorite at $1.57-1. Englishman was your second choice at $1.68-1. The idea that there is not at least a dollar separation between the two seems pretty wild to me, but we'll see what happens after having that 10-cent separation there in the Pathé Mile. All right, that is the Grade 1 Woody Stevens, race number 10 from the

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12: It is just great horse after great horse after great horse. It starts with Nisos, another Bob Baffert horse at 9-5 on the rail. Antiquarian, Saudi Crown, Knightsbridge, journalism. Vibe decides to show up, which has to be one of the most, like, I mean, just blindly confident spots ever from Todd Pletcher scratching this horse, which we talked about a couple weekends ago, and now it's like showing up here. All right, you already had an Aquarian, but Vibe, 15-1, your longest price on the board, decides this is the right spot to be running. Who are you putting on top of this crazy, crazy world?
5: Yeah, the Vibe thing is very interesting. I'll address that real quick for people that don't remember. He was in the Blame. He was entered in the Blame last week, and he was
12: much
5: a horse.
12: Easier spot. Like,
5: I mean, he's probably 7-5 in that race, and you know, I know you had the winner.

0: and congratulations. That was a very good pick. But gosh, you got to think Vibe probably would have won the race pretty easily the way that was ran. But anyway, he's here and now he's 15-1, and I don't give him much of a shot, if any. God, this is a great race. I hate that I ended up on the favorite in this spot, because it just feels like a race where you should, you know, it's deep and you should take a 4 or 5 to 1 shot if you like him. I just kept going back to Nisos, dude. I think he's the best horse. I went number one Nisos on top. Yeah, you look at this horse, 9 lifetime starts, 7 wins, 2 seconds. His 2 seconds, okay, were probably his 2 most impressive races almost. Second only beaten a length to Forever Young in the Saudi Crown, the $20 million race, where Forever Young just doesn't lose over in Saudi, right? And Nisos ran extremely well. And then last year, off a 455-day layoff, he was second in the slop at Churchill Downs, beaten a neck after a terrible trip that he didn't get any kind of a trip that he wanted in that spot, and he still almost won. I think he's just better than this bunch. I thought about Journalism for a while. I kind of hope he wins. I like Journalism, but it's been a while, Mike, and when Journalism goes up against the top horses, he doesn't win, and he's 5-2. I didn't like that. Knightsbridge kind of bothered me last time out. I didn't think he ran very well. Maybe he was just kind of a Gulfstream specialist. I tell you, it was between Nisos, and then I kept going back to Antiquarian, but I think Nisos is a little better. So I went number one Nisos on top.
1: Bad pick.
0: Oh.
1: You should have trusted the number 3 Antiquarian. That's where we're going on top.
0: That's
1: here.
0: Fine. I'm with you.
1: 6-1, John Velasquez, Todd Pletcher, like Saratoga, 1-3, also has a second-place finish here. We talked a lot about this horse last year. Probably should have won the Blame, probably should have won the Suburban here at 1.25, then did win the Grade 1 Jockey Club Gold Cup here at Saratoga at 1.25. The distance would be the one question mark, but this horse is goofy as hell, but figured it out at the end of last year. But we saw all of the talent come to fruition. And what do I always say? When do you not bet these horses coming back from overseas that first time out? And if you're going to get Nisos, who I agree with you, like, inarguably the most talented horse on paper, but if you're going to take a shot at him when you're a short price, let's do it when they're coming back from overseas, which we've talked about. I don't know why. I feel like a broken record. I feel like every single week I've gone against a horse who is the favorite because they're coming back from overseas. Here we are again this week doing the same thing with Nisos. Yeah, give me the number 3, Antiquarian. I think this horse is the one that has the best opportunity to be able to take a nice step forward, second off the layoff. We ran it a mile last time. I thought it was really impressive. Now you're going back to that mile. If you just isolate the Johnny V races, this is a horse that's been very, very good. I believe there's more upside here. I'm going to take a shot here at a price. Give me the number 3, Antiquarian, at 6-1.
0: Yeah, look, you can say I chickened out on it because that's the one I was thinking about. We'll address Journalism and Knightsbridge, I'm sure, in a second. I won't say anything there, but I just kept going back to Antiquarian and going, you know, like his race last time, you're worried about a mile, and I agree with you, but gosh, his race last time out was pretty darn good at a mile, and he beat Bishop's Bay. That's not a bad horse. I don't think that's a horse that fits in a race like this, but he beat him by 5.75. I mean, he looked fantastic. And you're right, he was a frustrating horse last year for us. I think it's a good pick. The international thing and coming back first out, it's a real thing for sure. I just don't think Bob Baffert's shipping this horse here. If he doesn't think that's not going to be a problem.
1: I think you mentioned Baffert's now in Kentucky. Like, it's not just California. I think this horse was always staying on the East Coast until the Breeders' Cup.
0: Yeah.
1: And so I don't think him showing up here versus showing up in California is a tell as to where he thinks Nisos is from a race perspective. So for me, that didn't really come into consideration there. Like, to your point, this horse has been awesome. Like, the 2 seconds against very good horses. I wouldn't be shocked if Nisos wins. I think Antiquarian at the price is the way you want to go with Nisos coming back from overseas. All right, you mentioned the number 7, Journalism, who, you know, was a hot topic here on our show after the Oakland Handicap. It's been a hot topic in other places around horse racing world. What actually is the upside here for Journalism long term? Making a decision to cut back to a mile, a distance that we have not seen since breaking the maiden at a mile. I don't want to say this is an easier field because I don't think this is easier than what we faced last time. Like, I think this is a really, really good field, and that's part of the problem with being in the Met Mile is that, like, yeah, White, Abaro, and Sovereignty were in the Oakland Handicap. Well, I mean, Knightsbridge, Antiquarian, Nisos. I mean, Nisos might be the best horse in the world, period, at a mile. And I know I'm not picking him, but he might be the best horse, period, at a mile. Did win the Breeders' Cup Mile last time out. Not exactly an easy spot to cut back here for your boy, Journalism.
0: You know, you hate to say it, and I really love Journalism, always have, but it's kind of being one of those things. It's like, who has he really beaten? You know, he when he runs against those top caliber horses, he still runs well. He doesn't beat them. And I'm with you. I think this is a top caliber race. You know, it's not White Abaro and Sovereignty in this spot, but it's Nisos, it's Antiquarian, it's Knightsbridge. Saudi Crown is a pretty darn good horse we haven't talked about coming off of a huge race. Like, the good horses are here. The elite horses, I should say, are here that run at this distance. And you kind of just look back and it's like, okay, you know, he got beat by White Abaro and Sovereignty. And then two races back, Forever Young, Sierra Leone, and Fierceness. Three races back, he got beat by Fierceness. Like, that's not disgraceful, but it's also you're not beating them, right?
1: Okay, it's also the entire list of horses that have beaten him going two turns, which is pretty wild that it's Breeders' Cup winners and Sovereignty.
0: But he's facing a Breeders' Cup winner here. You know, he's facing a horse like Antiquarian, who we think, hey, he's very, very good. Knightsbridge, his absolute best, is very, very good. That's the problem. Like, when they said, hey, Journalism's going to this race, my first thought was, okay, he can win there. But then you look at it, and it's like, man, I don't know that he beats Nisos, you know? Look, this is an elite horse. I really still believe that. But gosh, you got to win one of these eventually. And I just kept going back and thinking, I'm not sure he is going to win this race. And I don't want him at what I think will be a short price. He's 5-2 morning line. I kind of view him the same way we kind of talked about Englishman. I think he'll get bet down a little from 5-2 because people love Journalism. And I still do too, but I couldn't put him on top here.
1: I think he's your third most likely winner. I do like him in this spot. The price is really where the issue is here because, I think that we're going to be short. People like betting him. He's run well. Like we just mentioned, he's only lost to, like, literally White Abaro, Forever Young, Fiercest, Sovereignty. Like, that's the freaking list. And it's a really impressive list, but he's also never beaten any of those horses, to your point. And we've got a Nisos. We've got an Antiquary. We've got a Knightsbridge in here. Is Vibe in here just to heat up the pace? Do you think Vibe's in there to help Antiquarian? Because I still cannot understand why Vibe did not run last weekend in the Blame and ended up showing up here. Because it's not like this is a lone speed. Also, by the way, just a quick overview, refresher. They're going to use the one-mile chute there at Saratoga. It is the least used configuration at Saratoga. Speed has not been good. You want to be just off the pace. You can't really close from way back, but you don't want to be on the lead either. And it looks like we're going to have three horses that want to be forward here.
0: Yeah, I can't figure out the Vibe thing. I don't know if it's, you know, Mike Rapoli owns a horse and he wants to run horses there at Saratoga on the big days. I think that's it more than anything else. It's different owners that have a Vibe and Antiquarian. So, that kind of gets a little tricky to just, you know, enter one horse to help set up for another. But it very well could be what you're saying. But I don't know. I really don't know. Look, and again, last week we didn't pick Vibe, either one of us, but we both were like, yeah, it's probably a horse you need to use. You know, he makes a lot of sense. I don't know why he's here. And I think it'll either be an all-time bad decision that we'll talk about, or we'll talk next week and go, wow, if he wins this race, we'll go, that's the greatest decision in the history of horse racing to put Vibe in this race. But he is going to speed up. Whether he's in it to speed up for Antiquarian or not, does it really matter? He is going to speed it up. Like, from the two hole, what's his choice? He's got to go, I think.
1: Yeah, I agree with you. If he wins this race, him being here is the all-time either crazy or confident. I'm not sure which. We won't find out until race day move that we've seen both Fletcher and Rapoli. Very quickly, Knightsbridge, Saudi Crown. For me, I just don't like the trip they're going to get. I think Knightsbridge, hate to say it, may just be a Gulfstream horse. so we'll have to see if that changes. But to me, at 7-2, that's too short. Saudi Crown at 8-1. I think they're just better here, so I can't bet either of those horses.
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0: I will say this about Soddy Crown. I thought his last race was the best race of his career. Now, he didn't face that great of company. It was also at 7 furlongs. So there's reasons to kind of believe, okay, he's not going to run quite as well today. I do think he is coming in off a really, really nice race. But I'm with you. You worry about the trip with this horse, because I do think he's going to be out there towards the front, and I do think it's going to be pretty fast.
1: Soddy Crown is one of those horses that I just never can bet when he's not the favorite. Which sounds weird because I don't like betting favorites. If you watch the show, you realize that. Mm-hmm. He's not been the favorite twice in his career, and those races lost by 58 lengths and 8 lengths.
0: That's not great.
1: Not great. Just saying. Every other time he's the favorite, and sometimes he wins, sometimes he doesn't. But when he's not the favorite, Stouty Crown has not worn the crown in the winner's circle. That is race number 11, the Met Mile. From Saratoga, number one, Nisos, 9-5 for Aaron. Number three, Antiquarian, 6-1 for me. If you're enjoying the show over in podcast form, why not check us out over at YouTube? We've got our own channel, at VEASAN, at the track, over on YouTube. Subscribe today. Do not miss an episode. Do not miss a short. Do not miss a argument about French fries. You can get all of our content over there at youtube.com/ at VEASAN, at the track. Join the VEASAN, at the track community. Post your questions, comments below. We will read them on future shows, which we'll get to here shortly as we creep toward the Belmont Stakes. And to do that, we have to talk about the race number 12 on Saturday, the Grade 1 Manhattan, a mile and 3/16 over the turf course. Oh, boy. Another very, very interesting race. Rhetorical, 2-1. Going to be your favorite. Bright Picture shipping in, 3-1 from France. Trying to show, trying to have a Wemby Bright Picture, you know, type of French week here. What are you doing in the Manhattan Stakes?
0: Well, Wimby's off to a bad start, Mike, so I don't know.
1: I said the whole time, Knicks win game one, San Antonio wins the series, 6.5-1. Hopefully everyone bet it, because now San Antonio is going to win in six. Anyway, go ahead.
0: I was going to say, your biggest kind of thing, you may have just jumped over that hurdle. Well, that was big. Anyway, all right, yeah, this is a horse racing show. Let's talk about horse racing. I respect Rhetorical a lot. I respect Deterministic a lot. But I just have a hard time going against number six, Bright Picture, coming over from France. When these horses come over to the United States from the international circuits, they just tend to be a little bit better. Think Breeders' Cup, right? And this kind of feels like a Breeders' Cup race. We've kind of got those kind of heavy hitters in it. Bright Picture's got a pretty darn good resume coming into this one, and I just kept going back to him. I hope we get 3-1. I think that would be tremendous. I think we might. I think Rhetorical and Deterministic will be popular betting choices. With Bright Picture, he won his first two starts this year, ran second to a star who is 7-for-9 lifetime, and won the Arc, you know, in the other start that he didn't win. That was a Group 1 race, and so there's no, you know, that's fine. That's a horse that's going to be better than anything he's facing here in this one. It just kind of feels like his form's really good. The company he's been facing is really good. To me, man, I just feel like this horse is going to be the class. So I went number six, Bright Picture, on top. The other thing that I like, Flavian Pratt gets the mount. I do like when they do this. I like when the international horses come over, but they get a local jockey. And not only do they get the local jockey, they get a tremendous jockey as well. So a lot of good signs for the French invader here.
1: Yeah, not going to have the jockey standing up straight down the stretch. It always looks weird when you have a bunch of other, because the style of racing, if you watch European versus American, you're going to get a different style from the jockey. It's always interesting when you got one who stands out. Look, I was down to two horses. The six, Bright Picture, was one of the two horses that I was down to. I ended up putting the six in second. And I have a similar thought process to putting the other sort of European slash Middle Eastern horse on top here. Give me the number three, Make Me King, 8-1 on the morning line here. You talked about Rhetorical, who I think we both agree is awesome. Very, very good horse. Had everything his own way in that race last time out at Churchill Downs in the Grade 1 Turf Classic, to the point where Rhetorical, who's not a horse who's ever on the lead, got what I think can only be considered as a very soft pace to be able to set. And when the horse who has the most upside, or the, you could say, best horse, but I'm going to make an argument that Rhetorical's not the best horse in that race, has an early lead, it is even more difficult to beat that horse. Goes 110 to the 6 furlongs, 134-1, so sub 24 seconds to that mile point. Then goes sub 11 or sub 12 seconds through that final furlong. Very, very difficult to run that type of horse down. And no one did successfully run that horse down. However, one horse sure tried. Mm-hmm. And that horse was the number three horse, Make Me King, who was in seventh, was in the 9-of-9 post, was 3 wide on the first turn, was wide on the second turn, was in seventh place of those nine horses through these slow fractions, and closed to only lose by 3.5 lengths. I thought that was a very impressive debut in North America. Now you get the opportunity to step forward. Oh, by the way, let's stretch out to a mile and 3/16, give a little more ground for this horse, so I think that is a positive to try and close. And let's just inject Deterministic. Let's inject, who else is the other? There's one other speed in here. There's two of them that want to go. All of a sudden we got pace. I think this is a situation where you're not going to get that easy lead, where you're going to go faster early, where you're going to have an opportunity to be able to close. All of that to me points to one of these horses, either the 3 Make Me King, the 6 Bright Picture, or if you want to get cuckoo, the 8-1 Stripe, who I can't quit. And I'm going to go with the 3. I think Make Me King gets able to turn the table here on Rhetorical, and I'll take the price here at 6-1.
0: Yeah, Make Me King, a horse I really like as well. And the big advantage that he has over his, you know, French running mate, let's just call it that, is he does have that race here in the United States under his belt already. And I think that is, at times, could be a very big thing. And I was with you. Look, I bet Rhetorical that day at Churchill Downs, and I knew halfway through the race, it's like, man, he's going to have to fall down to lose his race. He just looks so good. And he was out on his own, and he just, you know, it was the easiest trip ever. It's not going to happen here. I'm with you. So I'm with you. I like Bright Picture on top. I like Make Me King right there as well. So we kind of got the same two there. You mentioned Rhetorical, and I think he is a deserving favorite, but you mentioned the other horse that I'm very curious about. And that's Deterministic. And maybe they kind of ruin each other's chances, the 5 and the 7. I think Deterministic is the one you want out of the two. I think he's the one with the proven over and over and over, going longer than a mile, going a mile and an eighth, mile and a quarter even. I think Deterministic's the one that's proven it more, going that distance. We talked about Rhetorical going in the last race. The distance was the question, and then he gets a perfect trip. And I don't think we really learned that he can do it. I think we learned he could do it if he gets a perfect trip, but a lot of horses can, right? I think Deterministic kind of putting pressure on him, I think, will be the real test of how far does Rhetorical really want to go. I thought Deterministic had a nice comeback race. Wasn't anything great, but he ran really well. Remember, he won the Fort Marcy last year and then went on to win the Manhattan in his next start, and he ran a really good race there. I think Deterministic's the one you want if you want to take a horse on the front. I think he is very, very live in this spot.
1: Yeah, I agree with you. I think if you're going to go between the 7 and the 5, it's the 5 Deterministic for me as well. Look, we always talk about, what do you want, inside speed or outside speed? You want inside speed. That's always what you want, because you get to the corner first and you're going to get safe ground. And you don't really want that trip where you're too wide first turn, too wide second turn, chasing a horse. And that looks like what Rhetorical is going to get here. So I agree with you. I think if you're going to go with either of them, you go with the 5 Deterministic. I don't love this horse, but I got to be honest, like, since Miguel took over for his late father, Christophe Clement, this horse has just gotten better. And I the Manhattan was one of those where I remember I picked Deterministic that day, and I think it was 10-1 on the morning line, goes off at 5-1. You've got horses who are quote unquote better. That was a pure speed play, and Deterministic was able to take a gate to wire there. I thought the 4-star Dave was wildly impressive. Still one of my saltiest races from 2025, the fact that the Intellect did not win that race, who ran just the eyeballs out of a second place finish there, and Deterministic somehow able to get the job done there in the 4-star Dave. No real threat last time in the Fort Marcy, was always winning that race. That's the horse. If it's a U.S. horse-based horse that's able to beat the 3 and the 6, it is the number 5 Deterministic. It's because we're able to go gate to wire, and there is no pressure. We'll see what happens. But I don't hate the idea of the 5. 1 Stripe, I love this horse.
0: Oh, no.
1: This horse is yet to be able to get in the winner's circle for me in a big spot. Ran second in the Pegasus World Cup. Should have won that race. Didn't. Ran second in the Maker's Mark Mile. Probably was never beating Zulu Kingdom, so I'm not going to say that. But did beat Rhetorical that day. Now stretches back out to what I think is the better distance. Like, let's go longer. It's worked out well. Any interest in 1 Stripe here?
0: Oh, man, I feel sorry for you, because you had 2 heartbreaking losses. That horse in the Pegasus was the best horse by a mile. That was when you were really on him, and you liked him in the Maker's Mark. And, gosh, Zulu Kingdom got a perfect setup, or he may have been able to get them that day. No, I don't. I haven't. I didn't in the last race, for sure. The Pegasus I did a little, but I just don't hear. I think this is a tougher group than what he's been facing. And I realize, yes, he did beat Rhetorical last time out, but that was also one of the most oddly ran races ever in the history of the world. So I think this is a little too tough for him. I will say this. If the pace is starting to melt down, man, is he going to be tough to hold off, right? But I like your horse, Make Me King. I like Bright Picture a little bit more in that situation, and that's why I couldn't get to 1 Stripe. But I think in your situation, you have to keep playing him, because, yes, he beat you as far as, like, he didn't get there for you, but, man, did he run well, and you're getting another price here. So I think you got to stick with him.
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4: Back at it on VSiN Prime Time alongside Matt Humans. I'm Dustin Sweetelson, and we are in front of Game 2 of the NBA Finals. Coming off a New York Knicks comeback win, tell me if you heard that story before. As we're going back well over around a month now here with the Knicks on this win streak, Matt. 105-95, they knock off the Spurs in Game 1, but I think a lot of us anticipate the Spurs coming back with a vengeance in Game 2.
5: Dustin, who knew at the time, who could have known at the time that the NBA Cup Championship in Las Vegas between the Knicks and the Spurs was going to be a foreshadowing of the NBA Finals?
4: You wonder. Adam Silver, did he mess around and pull a David Stern to ensure the NBA Cup matters going forward? All right, to preview the rest of the series, to see if the Knicks can handle what they're doing right now, 12 wins in a row, something we have not seen in a long time since the Warriors in their heyday. To help us break it down, we're going out to New York. Chris Persianen is going to join us now, covers the Knicks, Clutch Sports, or Clutch Points, and WFAN. And he joins us now here on the Progressive Guest Line. So, Chris, talk to me. You're watching the game play out on Monday. Brunson gets hurt. They somehow manage in those minutes, eventually a comeback win. What would you say was the biggest key to victory for New York in Game 1?
6: Oh, man. The biggest key to victory for the New York Knicks in Game 1 was their resilience. Jalen Brunson used to, if he had to pick one word, define this Knicks team by their resilience. This was back when Julius Randle was his co-star, and he used to say, we're a resilient group, and all we care about is winning. They acted like it on Wednesday night down in San Antonio, and the persevering that Josh Hart did, 1 of 5 from the floor, 3 points on the night. But oh yeah, 15 boards and 4 steals and the whole 9 yards there. Mikal Bridges, you know, again, not the sexiest night on the stat sheet and the box score, but the guy just for the millionth time this postseason does his job defensively to the extent where opposing guards have trouble doing what they do best. OG Anunoby, the release valve in the offense. The corner three-pointer from OG has become one of the best reads in the Knicks offense. You know, if you want to say running the ball up the middle is Jalen Brunson scoring out of pick and roll, that curl route to their best receiver at this point is OG in the corner. He's always ready to knock it down, and he did. The other guy I want to shout out, just because I can, would be Jose Alvarado. You know, Jalen Brunson goes to the locker room. Victor Wembanyama's on the court. Brunson's not anywhere to be seen. And the Knicks are down 10. They win those minutes because of Jose Alvarado, the grit, the intensity, you name it. But he was ready to go. And he came out in the NBA Finals with a part-time rotational gig and made Mike Brown very, very happy in a short amount of time by not letting up for a second. That's what defines this team is their resilience.
5: How about Josh Hart? I love his line score. Only had 3 points, and a lot of people will focus on that, but 15 rebounds, 6 assists, 4 steals, 0 turnovers. This is a winning player. Now, Chris, if I had told you before the game that Jalen Brunson would shoot 12 for 31, including 2 for 9 from 3, the Knicks would shoot 31% from 3, Brunson would have more turnovers than assists, would you think the Knicks won that game one? Probably not, right? So does that tell you they can play better going forward? They can play even better.
6: Yeah, no. Well, to answer your question, I absolutely would not have thought the Knicks won that game one. Jalen Brunson is one of the best players in the NBA, full stop, and it's because of that he's able to be responsible for so much of the New York Knicks offense. If you told me he was 12 of 31, I would think, well, he's been responsible for a lot of their offense. It's just not a good one tonight.
5: Right.
6: the Knicks have a lot of room to grow. I just will say, so do the San Antonio Spurs. They shot, they were one more miss away from three-point land from being 25% from downtown. So they were a hair over a quarter of the way of 100% accuracy. But again, they're going to do much better in that regard too. So what can the Knicks do? What can the Spurs do? Both can play better, but schematically, the Spurs actually just told us today kind of what they have planned. De'Aaron Fox said they want anyone but Jalen Brunson to beat them. They want anyone else shooting the ball. You guys remember game two of the Eastern Conference Finals? I know it's kind of hard. The Knicks kind of haven't lost a game since the day Fernando Mendoza was taken number one overall. You can fact check me on that. So, I know it kind of gets easy to lose all the wins, you know, right? But game two against the Cleveland Cavaliers in the Eastern Conference Finals, anyone remember how many assists? 14. Jalen Brunson had in that game because
5: 14.
6: The Cavaliers adjusted their coverage. Oh, my God. You guys are really just – this is why you do what you do. You're excellent. Brunson, yeah, 14 assists against the Cavaliers because they adopted the strategy of, oh, well, we'll make anyone else beat us. That's why the Knicks spent 5 first-round picks on Mikal Bridges. They were able to do that because they spent 1 on Karl-Anthony Towns. They spent 1 on OG Anunoby. Zero, because it was the 32nd overall pick. So 0 first-round picks on OG. That's why they could spend 5 on Mikal. They drafted Deuce in the second round. They picked Shamet up off the garbage pile. No other team in the league wanted him. They said, your trash is our treasure. And they brought him in. They put a cast around one of the best players in the NBA that's capable of shouldering the load when they're needed. And that doesn't mean you can't still have a bell cow running back, but there's a difference between third down passing specialist only and having a legitimate second guy in the backfield that you can hand the ball off to. The Knicks have like 7.
4: Chris Persianen is our guest. Clutch Points covers the New York Knicks. You've been around this team for a while, and there's been a roller coaster ride with Karl-Anthony Towns over the last couple years, and we're seeing what the high point looks like for him. What's your level of confidence that Cat can continue to roll the way he looked in game one for the rest of this series against Wemby?
6: Oh, my level of confidence is high, and the reason primarily is what Cat said himself after the game. He said, yeah, it was my finals debut, but I was calm. I felt like my mom was watching in the stands. For those who don't know, his mother passed away years ago because of a battle with COVID, and for him to be in the NBA Finals for the first time in his career, me personally, I know I would the equipment managers would be busy that night. Let me put it to you that way. Karl-Anthony Towns is saying he feels calm. That's quite the opposite of the young guys on the Thunder who kind of shied away from Victor Wembanyama. That's the opposite of the guy in Karl-Anthony Towns himself who, instead of adjusting, adapting, forget exceeding a moment, he wasn't even meeting it sometimes in big games because the calls weren't going his way. This guy is fearless. This guy is comfortable in his own skin. This guy is the only New York Knicks player in NBA history to have multiple triple-doubles in the postseason. He did it in one playoff run. Does that make him the greatest thing since sliced bread? No, right? Like, there's lots of NBA players that are better than Karl-Anthony Towns and that have been better than him, but he goes so heavily toward the Knicks' ability to, when they're playing their best basketball, put themselves in a situation where they're quote-unquote unbeatable. So I know in a social media era, it's going to be easy to clip, oh, the Knicks are unbeatable, and that'll be that, and they'll have me on a poster in San Antonio. But I do think the Knicks are, at this point in the season, a team that has shown us that no matter what answer they need to pull out of their hat, they can find it. No matter what formula they need to solve the equation you're throwing at them, they remember it, and they know how to use it. They know what it means. They are such an impressive basketball team in so many facets. Karl-Anthony Towns is one reason why. The fact that he's had triple-doubles from the center position and had a defensive masterclass in the last couple games between his play against Evan Mobley and Victor Wembanyama, this is all just frosting, cherries, whatever you want to call it, but this team is greater than the sum of its own parts. So, yes, Karl-Anthony Towns has been amazing. Everyone else has, too. And it's hard for me to hone in on why. It feels like everything's great. Everything's sunshine and rainbows right now.
5: 12-game playoff win streak for the Knicks. It's Dustin, we're seeing something similar here in the hockey and basketball finals, where the Golden Knights, Vegas Golden Knights, hot in the postseason. New York Knicks hot in the postseason. And let me ask you, Chris, going into game two, is there anything you would bet? Player props aside here, Spurs 6-point favorites, 6.5-point favorites, total of 215, money line minus 220 plus 190, anything you really like when you look ahead to game two?
6: Well, first of all, I want to say I think this is a message to all sports teams out there to get a Fordham Ram calling your games. You got Dan Duva with the Golden Knights and Mike Breen yeah. with the Knicks. So, you know, if you want success, go to the Bronx.
5: Two of the best, also on the other by the way, two of the best. Dan Duva is outstanding, and everybody likes Mike Breen, yeah.
6: On the other end of things, you know, I'm not a betting man, which is ironic, but I am here to give you the inside insight on the New York Knicks. And it, me personally, I think this is a team that has shown all season they can take a punch, that it won't deter them. I think the Spurs probably do take game two, but I think the Knicks keep it close. They're not the kind of team that lays down. So you said, what, the six on the spread?
4: Yep.
6: Seems a little generous even with the Spurs at home. I remember at the Eastern Conference Finals, we had a six-point swing, even though the Cavs were still at home, just because they're Vegas, you guys know, the closeout Knicks, they're dangerous.
4: He's Chris Persianen. Check him out. Clutch Points also. He does WFAN. He does Locked On Knicks. And hopefully we don't see him running the streets outside of Madison Square Garden with the rest of those kids celebrating the Knicks here in the next few days. Chris, thanks for doing this as always, my friend.
6: Yeah, no, you won't. I like my jobs. You listed them out. There's probably more that aren't even on there. I say yes to anything. I will not say yes to clothingless sprints in the streets of New York City.
4: Well, say yes to a parade, potentially. Thanks so much, dude. I appreciate it. All right, when we return on VSiN Primetime, we'll have more to hit throughout the night in sports. That's Matt Eumanns. I'm Dustin Sweetelson. Keep it locked to VSiN, the Sports Betting Network.
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15: 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He's going to give us Major League Baseball best bets for the day. DRF Saratoga. I used to go to Saratoga as a kid, Jensen. We got the picks up for the day and the ponies. JD, Jonathan Davis, has got his VGK and Carolina Game 2 predictions up there for you. And coming up later on today, you go away for a little bit, come back to the website, and you'll find out that Tyler Shoemaker is going to have his WNBA best bets for you. Zachary Cohen, his French Open picks as they continue. And the Firekeepers Casino 400 simulation. If you ain't rubbing, you ain't racing. And right now, early bird pricing is out for our football season special. 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Back alongside Jensen Lewis, Dave Ross here. And Jensen, speaking of the Super Bowl, last time I stayed here at Circa was the Super Bowl a couple years ago, when the Chiefs and Eagles did battle, and then we had to do the show right the next morning. And so it was great staying on property. But one thing, and I know you, I think this happened to you last time you stayed here too, you got to check your age for which side of the property you stay on. And I realized the oomph, and Stadium Swim is absolutely amazing. Jensen, I just don't have that young man gene anymore. I'm like, I got to go to bed. We got a show in the morning.
17: Well, okay, so let's qualify that. If we were there with the, this is why I said when we had the Vegas or the Beeson by the Books retreat, with the boys in studio, and we get Joe Friso out after he celebrates the Knicks winning the title.
15: There we go.
17: Then we will do this on a Friday,
15: so now we're talking.
17: Don't have to be team no sleep. That is the veteran move there. But you're right. I mean, if we were in our mid-20s,
15: very
17: we
15: different.
17: Could probably pull it off for one day. But then after that, it's that cataclysmic fall down, and we probably need a four-hour nap.
15: Yeah, I think that's the thing. It's a business trip, right? Well, you got to remember that. You're in Morgantown. It's a business trip, and that's kind of what the Knicks did, right? They went on business out there to San Antonio, and they took care of their business last night in game number one. And again, now you're going to get the questions, Jensen. I heard them asked of Jalen Brunson after the game, hey, now you got one. What about game two? Are you already satisfied? They're looking at it very differently, right? That kind of that hunger that's fueled them to really take care of teams early in these series, right? Atlanta, the way they put them away, what we saw with Philadelphia sweeping them away in four, what they did with the Cavaliers after that ridiculous game one comeback. I don't know that this is the way that's going to go, but that mentality, that business trip mentality of we're not really here to have, you want to have fun when you win. But you want to win first. And I get that sense from this team here, Jensen. And Mike Brown talked about it. And we'll get into MVP now and Jalen Brunson putting up the big 30 spot last night in the big fourth quarter in this 10-point win. But if there was an early vote for MVP, I think the head coach might be tipping his hand just a little bit.
18: You know, Jalen, he was the MVP in the second half. He was huge for us. He did what MVP candidates are supposed to do. He carried us home. We put the ball in his hands, and he got it done for us down the stretch. But a good win. We have to keep taking it one game at a time and stay present and see what happens.
15: Okay. Now, I get it. Look, I love Mike Brown. You know this personally and professionally. I think he's doing a remarkable job here, Jensen. Jalen Brunson is now minus $1.05. I don't know that constitutes lobbying, you know, like leading a witness in a courtroom, if that's what Mike Brown just did there. Because to me, you know, we talked about a lot leading up to the series. I thought Carl Anthony Towns, who was 22-1, 20-1, I actually think if you kind of go inside the numbers a little bit, he might have been the game one MVP. And it's in the eye of the beholder. What are you looking for? If you're looking for the closer, fourth quarter, Jalen Brunson, I get it, right? Cat's been shortened here to 12-1. You see Victor now is plus money if you still like the Spurs. That's basically the team price, by the way. So I would not play that here if you're watching here on FanDuel Sports Network. I wouldn't play the Victor at 120. It's basically the team price for the Spurs. But back to our Knicks point. Brunson, even money, minus $1.05 out there at DraftKings. Carl Anthony Towns down to 12-1. I understand what the coach is saying, what he's doing there. But to me, could you look into it a little bit more critically and think that maybe Cat was actually bigger for three quarters, even though Brunson was the closer in the fourth?
17: He was critical, right? And let's also, for people that didn't catch the first quarter, remember Brunson had to go to the locker room because the awkward little force into that knee, and you could see him hobbling up the court. So he goes back, gets some treatment. They get him worked out a little bit. And then, remember, it was Cornette that after he went up for the layup, Cornette comes down on his foot.
15: Yep.
17: And so he's dealing with, you know, potential little foot ankle issue. So not a comfortable first half for Jalen Brunson, and the numbers reflected that. So it was a real critical adjustment there at halftime. And then you kind of look and see where the defense also took over in the fourth quarter, too, for the Knicks. They outscored the Spurs by 10. Josh Hart, for what it's worth, plus-minus was 20, plus 22. Cat was plus 14, double-double, 18 points, 12 rebounds. But Jalen, 31 shots, 2 of 9 from distance, and had he not had the little knee tweak in quarter number one, perhaps that looks a little bit different, but, you know, what ends well is that he gets those 30 points, 12 of 31 shooting, and it was the, I agree with Mike Brown, down the stretch, the critical baskets and being able to lock down defensively. You know, Wemby with 26 and 12, he did have 6 turnovers, though. And remember, you and I looked at in the Thunder series, would the physicality kind of wear him down? Are they still off the emotional high of winning a really knockdown, drag-out 7-game series? You know, for a while there, when you looked at the first half, it looked like San Antonio had kind of moved on and all right, we've got our focus and we're ready to go. But great coaching adjustments by Mike Brown and his staff at halftime. Knicks outscored the Spurs by 7 in the third quarter. And I think when I looked and saw that the line was up to 6, so for reference, and let me get your thoughts on this first. This line goes to what, 5, 5.5?
15: Mm-hmm.
17: For game one, and they go right back, even in just a tick higher to 6. Do you agree with that? And then with what we saw, we only had 200 points last night. This felt like an actual 90s NBA Finals game.
15: Right.
17: You know, it was great to kind of see that. Are we not shocked by the installation of the Knicks right back to 6-point dogs? And with that being the case, would it be an auto bet for you for the Spurs? Hey, we don't want to go down 0-2, going to what's going to be an absolute circus there at MSG for Game 3.
15: I got to be honest with you. Kind of what I was getting at with the way the Knicks have played this postseason, I don't know that I'd auto bet San Antonio in Game 2. I don't know that I'd do that, because this is a team that feels like when they've got a wounded animal in there, they're not looking at to rescue them. They're looking to get them out of there.
17: Agreed.
15: Right? So I think they look at Victor right now. And again, we've talked about this in previous series, even against OKC, where he's dynamic. I think he knocked down 2 threes last night. But I want him to keep shooting those, right? And it's the legs. I know he's 7'4", and he's 22, so he shouldn't have those issues. But, you know, he's got to guard somebody now. Like, with all due respect to Chet Holmgren, and that's a guy, that's a contemporary of his, right? That's a guy he grew up playing against, a guy he knows very well. Now he's going up against a grown man now in Cat. And there is something about that 22 versus a man that he's now checking on the other end, and Cat's going to make him guard. Cat did not have a great shooting night last night either, but it's that defense that you talked about. And if you remember during the game, they've got Cat talking to his team in the first, hey guys, we're going to win this game with defense, right? Like, they're preaching something else. And by the way, the tempo is still there. If you're looking back for an over in game two, I wouldn't shy away from that. I thought it was really poor shooting, but it was not because of the tempo. They were really getting out early. I just think it was one of those things where the Spurs are like, uh-oh, like, this team doesn't go away. They take a punch, man. You can punch them in the face, and they did. They're down 14. But they don't quit, man. They don't go. They don't hide. They're ready for the fight. And I think Carl Anthony Towns is helping to provide that. I don't look at Jalen Brunson on the defensive side. If you got 4 more wins like this from the Knicks, then I do think Cat's live. Like, if this game is the type of game that plays out in a Knicks series victory where it's a little bit lower scoring, defense is being taken into account, at least, and we don't think of Brunson for defense. I think we can look at Carl Anthony Towns a little bit for that and just suppress Victor Wembanyama just in the slightest. Then again, you can go back to the other AI when Andre Iguodala, with his defense, not so much the scoring, was the reason why they gave it to him many moons ago, over a decade ago, and not Steph Curry. It could be a similar type scenario here, Jensen, where you could walk down that narrative street, but then you've got the head coach, Mike Brown, saying MVP, MVP, MVP, and I think that might sway people as well when they just look at the box score.
17: I agree. And so this is good. You and me, again, selfishly, this is what our handicap was. We wanted to kind of at least pre-flop from a side, stay away from it. I'm glad we did in hindsight, did jump in on the live spread for the Knicks plus 6.5 when they were down early, because I did kind of feel that the emotion of the Spurs probably, you know, really played a big part in that early surge. But I got to tell you, I think we're pretty happy in the position we're sitting. We got options headed in tomorrow night.
15: And again, I'm sitting on over 5.5 at minus $1.70. And that was kind of the counter of, if you like the Spurs in their preseason pricing, right, I'd rather play the over 5.5. Hopefully people took that advice, because we did not think this was going to be a short order Spurs in 5 or 4. Clearly it can't be 4 now. So that looks better and better. Again, now you just hope the Knicks don't get it done in 4 or 5 and upset that apple cart. It is wild what we saw in game 1. Don't know what we're going to see in game 2. We're going to break down each and every step of the way. It is VSiN by the books on the Sports Betting Network.
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14: 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What did we decide? We can't enter this officially, but are we going to fill out a bracket?
15: We're going to do our own mock version on Monday.
14: On Monday.
15: We're going to absorb all of the fine knowledge that Paul Carr and Chris Felica are going to drop on us here over the next couple days, and then you and I are going to sit here on Monday and act like every word we say is our own. Didn't come from Paul and Chris, and this is how we're going to fill them up.
14: Well, you may act that way, but I am going to give Paul.
15: Nobody said Colombia was going to win this group out here besides me.
14: Yeah, by the way, the format. Group stage, you got to select four teams you believe will advance the round of 32. All four of your teams must successfully advance for you to survive. Oh, if one of them loses, you're done.
15: Yeah.
14: Okay, well, that should be easy, though, right? Because everybody's getting in except

0: what, like...
1: Wait, hold on. Is like, it win the group or just advance?
0: Just advance.
1: Okay, okay.
0: Yeah, yeah, yeah.
1: Well, easy, but you probably need to get a little brave there. Picking some teams that you don't want to then go further.
0: Well, that's the whole key. So there's 48 teams. What did we say? 32 get through? Is that what we say? Yeah, so 60, only 16 get knocked mm-hmm. out. So you should be able to do it, but you're right. That's the key. You have to save those that you think will go further. The knockout stage, you have to pick one team per round, except in the round of 32, round of 16, quarterfinals, where you must pick two.
1: I like it.
0: All picks in a round must win for you to advance. Any incorrect pick eliminates you. Picks can earn the win in regulation, overtime, or shootout. There you go.
1: I got one NBA update real quick before we get to Paul. Actually, two updates real quick. Major League Baseball, Aaron Judge has been ruled out for tonight, dealing with that injury. So I guess that's a problem. Just wanted to mention that. Did just come across my screen. And then Tim Reynolds from the Associated Press. Update from an NBA spokesman on the person who ran out onto the court.
0: Quote, oh, yeah.
1: The individual who entered the court area during game one of the finals was arrested and will be banned for life from all NBA arenas. A second individual will also receive a lifetime ban for his role in the incident. Good job, NBA.
0: Now, is that worth it, that kid? You're banned from NBA arenas for life.
1: It's probably the first NBA game you ever went to.
0: So for the rest of his days on Earth, and I know it may not seem like a big deal, but for the rest of his days on Earth, he cannot even consider going into an NBA arena. Stupid. Paul Carr joins us now, everybody, courtesy of the Progressive Guest Line. Follow him on Twitter at Paul Carr, C-A-R-R. He's with True Media Networks, where he is the czar of everything, I believe is his title. Paul joins us now to discuss six more groups in the World Cup, which begin 1 week from today. Can you believe it, Paulie?
2: Oh, boy. Buckle up. Thank goodness it's going to get here. I'm finding bets I didn't even know I had made on the World Cup.
0: Well, we will recap those bets at some point. But let's begin with Group G. Let's get right into it. This is the Belgium group, I think I can confidently say, with my much more limited soccer knowledge than you. The golden generation of Belgium here on the twilight side. Salah still playing for Egypt. And we also have, speaking of geopolitical, we also have Iran here and New Zealand.
1: Always controversial, yeah. New Zealand.
2: There's a real situation where the U.S. and Iran can meet in the round of 32. I think it's if they both finish group runner-up,
0: yes,
2: they meet in the round of 32.
0: That is correct.
2: Which would be... I'm rooting for that, for the chaos of it all.
1: Right.
0: Yeah.
2: Just the absurdity of it. Because, I mean, you know, people would say stuff and things would happen and it would be dumb and wildly entertaining.
0: Yes, that is correct. They both end up second place in groups D and G. Those two groups happen to meet next in that particular matchup. Belgium wins this. What's your bet in this group?
2: Yeah, so I have New Zealand to finish last. You see minus 200 on your screen. I have it at minus 150. That was available this morning. And I'll use that just to point out that prices on the World Cup will vary quite a bit. So please shop around as many books as you can to find the best price, because, yeah, I mean, minus 150 and minus 200 are obviously rated different. But New Zealand's by far the worst team in this group. Belgium, of course, is the best. Iran had a really good qualifying campaign in Asia, and Egypt is solid. You know, they haven't gotten out of the group stage before at a World Cup, but they have Salah, you mentioned. They have Omar Mamouche, who plays for Man City, on the other wing. So they've got talent, and they just have a lot more upside than New Zealand, which has never won a World Cup game, has very, you know, just kind of limited offensively, not great defensively, but they'll try to rely on that to scrape through. But I think New Zealand to finish last, if you get close to the minus 150 range, that's my play.
0: New Zealand to finish last in a group with Belgium, Egypt, and Iran. Group G. Let's go to Group H. Spain, Uruguay, Saudi Arabia, and Cape Verde. Oh, let me try this. I can give you the 1, 2, 3, 4 exact on this. Ready?
2: Okay.
0: This is easy. Just the order I just said it. Spain 1, yeah. Uruguay 2, Saudi Arabia 3, Cape Verde. First time ever in the World Cup for Cape Verde. They're 4.
2: Yeah.
0: It's got to be that way, right?
2: Yeah. I mean, that's obviously the chalk. I actually like, I have a bet on Saudi Arabia to finish last, to finish bottom at plus 180. So yeah, I mean, Spain is the best team, second best team in the tournament. So they're in. Uruguay is a solid, you know, kind of second cut team. So this is a pretty top heavy group from those two perspectives. So it's going to come down to Saudi Arabia and Cape Verde to finish last. You mentioned Cape Verde has not been in a World Cup. But they've kind of been slowly on the rise in Africa over the last decade or so, better results of the Cup of Nations and things like that. And Saudi Arabia is just a very limited team. I mean, people remember maybe they beat Argentina in the opener last time, 4 years ago.
0: And then Argentina went on to win the cup, right? Yeah.
2: Correct.
0: Yeah.
2: Yeah. I think Saudi Arabia literally had two goals on, it was like two shots, maybe three shots. So it was not as though Saudi Arabia had this master class and upset Argentina. I mean, it was ball go in nets, and it worked out well for the Saudis. So Cape Verde's been on the rise. They have a lot of energy. I think they'll bring that to the World Cup. So at plus 180, I like Saudi Arabia to finish last, thinking that Cape Verde can get a result against Saudi Arabia and maybe pull the upset.
0: I like the Paul Carr bet on teams to finish last strategy in the group stage. I like this as a general thing. All right.
2: It is fun. You occasionally get like hosed on the last day when someone doesn't have something to play for and there's something like that. But it is kind of a fun one to have teams to root against in different ways.
0: Group I. It's always awkward to say that. Group I.
1: Group I.
0: France, clearly the cream of the crop. I know that from your previous bets of France to win it all. Yeah. Senegal and Norway, one would think, are vying for second place. And then Iraq, man, oh, man, bringing up the proverbial rear here in Group I. I will say this about Norway that people should know. If people care about the qualifying phase, Norway absolutely crushing their opponents in the qualifying phase, winning all eight matches and scoring 37 goals. Is that a typo?
1: Just the greatest goal scorer in the world.
2: Erling Haaland had 16 goals and eight qualifiers, so that's a pretty good scoring rate.
1: Dang!
0: Wait, did you just catch Kelly Bidlin trying to just impress us with his soccer knowledge?
1: Erling Haaland, I'm obsessed with Erling. He's the Josh Allen of soccer, okay? He's incredible.
2: It's this guy.
1: That's my guy.
2: Yeah. He'd make a heck of a tight end or wide receiver, too, I think, if he wanted to use his hands.
0: Yeah, Joe soccer. Yeah.
2: Yeah.
0: What do you got here?
2: I like Senegal in this one. I'd like taking a shot on Senegal here. I mean, I have them to win the group at plus 800 here. It's obviously a long shot. If you'd rather play Senegal to make the quarterfinals, you know, they don't have to win the group to do that. You can find that around plus 700. So I think that's reasonable too. That's the bet I discovered I had last night. I don't know when I made that, but I was like, oh, I already have Senegal to make the quarters. But I also have them to win the group at plus 800. Look, this is a solid team, a veteran team. Sadio Mane, a former Liverpool forward, is leading the attack. They played the U.S. on Sunday, and he's still lightning quick. And Senegal can hit you on the counter like few teams. So a lot of speed and ability to do a lot of things. The defense was really good in qualifying. So I think they had a shot here. Norway, of course, has Haaland. They have Martin Odegaard from Arsenal, a couple of the better players in the world, but never been on this stage, a little bit thinner overall. And France is France. You're just kind of hoping they play their conservative style and Senegal can, you know, sneak a win there or a point and wins in other spots, something like that. So I have Senegal to win the group at plus 800.
0: So again, just to clarify for folks, Paul has you. Was it you had France to win it all, or was that Felica? I'm getting it.
2: I do.
0: You
2: have France to win it all. Also,
0: you have France to win it all, but you have the 8-1 on Senegal to win Group I.
2: You got it.
0: Yeah. Okay. Let's try to squeeze in Group J here, which is Argentina's group, the defending World Cup champion, Argentina. Messi in his final World Cup, one would assume. Austria, Algeria, and Jordan with their World Cup debut. Wow. Isn't that a 1-2-3 four in that order as well?
2: That's definitely the chalk. I like Algeria a little bit more, so I have an exacta here on Argentina, Algeria to finish 1-2 at plus 250. It's kind of a way of saying Algeria is going to finish second, but getting a better price on it because you assume Argentina is going to win the group either way. But Algeria, again, they've got some wingers. Riyad Mahrez used to play for City, is there, among others. Austria has a very high risk, high reward type of style, like Red Bull style in soccer parlance, where, you know, they press you a lot and they create tons of opportunities, but also might create tons going the other way. So I think Algeria might be able to take advantage of that on the wings. So I have the Argentina Algeria exacta at plus 250.
0: I like it. Argentina Algeria, 1-2, 1-2 exacta. Okay, we'll get to groups. I dig it. K and L, LMNOP after that. We'll see. More World Cup with Paul. On the other side, it's a numbers game at Visa, the Sports Betting Network.
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11: 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I earned a title and discovered my purpose. 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
0: Back on a numbers game, live from Circa Resort Casino, downtown Las Vegas. Johnny Millionaire has chimed back in, the real bad Leroy. Johnny says, been listening to you since betting dork days, tennis and baseball, you rock. Thank you, buddy. I know you from all back, all the way back when. He says, all I meant was if you're watching all the games and no hoops, the Knicks have the finisher, JB, that's Jalen Brunson for the cool kids, and defensive pieces, OG and Bridges. A unique big in Towns, Hart, and bench depth. Why all the Spurs love? We've already after one game going to why all the Spurs love. Are you familiar with this guy they have on their team? I'm not sure if you're aware of him. It's Victor Wembanyama character and cast of characters as well. They just beat OKC. Do you know that? You were? Anyway, that's why the love for the Spurs. I made the bet Christmas Day. That's how long I've loved the Spurs here. Let's see. This is from Mikey P. The sound you heard was an ANG internal affairs investigation being triggered due to all this geopolitical talk and excessive amounts of giddiness being displayed. We're both directions, according to everybody today.
1: Yeah, fairly.
0: Jason Stark, hey, Gail, big Knicks fan here with all the Knicks fans' friends. I agree with your JB statement. We wanted to wait to get Mitchell, but very much disagree with the Cat statement. The Randall experience had run its course, and we thought Cat could be the needed piece.
1: I think the more of the reaction that I remember during that trade, it was it was just, oh, this feels like this is a little too much. And it was less about Randall and more about Dante DiVincenzo.
0: Oh, there was that,
1: too. Part
0: of
1: the Villanova boys, that's and right. They felt very uncomfortable about having to send him away.
0: These Knicks fans at the Aria last night, oh, my God.
1: Oh.
0: The things that they were, oh, no one thought we should, no one thought we belonged here. But yes, you're in the biggest market in the country.
1: Preseason favorites.
0: Preseason favorites to win the East. Relax.
1: We're tied with the Cavs, whatever, they were right up there. I was doing a radio spot yesterday, 2 days ago, someone asked me about Vegas and watching these games, and I'm like, yeah, I already made the mistake of going out the night of game one for the Stanley Cup Finals when I knew there was going to be Golden Knights fans out, and they were everywhere, and I didn't even think about the Knicks. The Knicks fans are going to be way worse.
0: I was so quiet taking it all in. Scrabble Star, did we make a mistake? Biscayne Dog 74. He says, is it just me, or is Zach Cohen a doppelganger for Chris Felica? Voice? Check. Cadence? Check. Good content? Check. Hair? Well, he says. Everything wow. But the hair.
1: That is at least the second time I've heard it about the voice, which I don't hear because we talk to these guys all the time.
0: But maybe.
1: Yeah.
0: And finally, Warrior 013, Matt, I think winning that game on the road while scoring 30 gave Brunson a stranglehold on finals points winner. Even an average next game, he'll light it up at home. Well, you know, he's also the short shot to win MVP. We bring Zach Cohen back now, courtesy of the Progressive Guest Line. By the way, you can follow Zach on Twitter at Betting on X, part of the whole glue that holds this whole operation together.
1: Not as entertaining as Greg Peterson, but
0: no.
1: Who can be?
0: But, I mean, who is? Who is, really? Jalen Brunson, let's just talk MVP before we get to next year. MVP right now after game one. Jalen Brunson -105 at DraftKings. Victor Wembanyama +125, and then it's a couple Knicks. Cat at 11-1, OG 70-1. That's where it drops down. Oh, the dog does not like the OG. It's OG Ananobi at 70-1. Sound about right to you? Cat to me before the series. I said if it's the Knicks, it's got to be Cat. You still feel that way?
14: Yeah, I felt that it was Cat as the best value by far. I mean, I think that Brunson and Wemby. Obviously, most likely, but you just don't want to pay those odds to ticket MVP winner. So
0: yeah.
14: I think that Cat, when he was like closer to 18 to 20 to 1, that definitely looked like a great play. And now that we've kind of seen a game of him playing really well and dominating on the offensive glass, feel even a little bit better about it. So even at the double digit price, I think it's worth it. But yeah, I think the Cat is the way to go if you want to play this. I think if New York wins the series, it'll be because Cat played awesome.
0: Hardwood Handicappers, by the way, is the basketball podcast that Zach hosts. You can scan the QR code on the screen and download and subscribe. Kelly's on that show when he's not big time in Zach as well.
1: Hey, me and JVT
0: and
1: showed
0: JVT?
1: Up the other day.
0: Wow.
1: Full finals preview.
0: Wow. How many?
1: Go back in time.
0: Every morning, right, Zach? Every morning?
14: You know, it is every morning. It's Monday to Friday, although I don't know when that's changing, so I need to
0: okay.
14: be careful about locking myself into Monday to Friday for the whole summer.
0: Well, then this is a terrible question to ask you, because now I'm going to hint to the bosses that maybe you can talk about stuff every day throughout the summer. Let's talk about next year, which I just sort of threw out, and Zach's like, oh, I got a lot to say about this.
1: Well, Zach's a big draft guy, man. There's
0: big draft guy.
1: Yeah, come on. You've got weeks until the draft, Zach.
0: Come on, Zach.
1: A daily draft pod.
0: Zach's going to kill us. All right, next year, Spurs +230, OKC +230 to win the title. I think we'll see that for years to come. Celtics are 5-1. These Knicks are 8-1. Everybody else, including the Nuggets, start at 25-1. What piques your interest?
14: Yeah, so I'm looking a little bit further down, and it starts with the Pacers at 30-1 for me. I'm really interested in seeing what Indiana looks like when they come out next season. I know it was a really ugly year. Lots of injuries, didn't have Haliburton the entire season. But I do think, like, for as bad as that trade was that they made in terms of not getting a lottery pick from the Clippers, it still brought in Ivica Zubac, who I think is a major, major upgrade over Miles Turner. And this team was a Haliburton injury away from potentially winning the title last year. I thought they were going to win that game, and Haliburton came out firing in that game 7 before he went down. So I think this is still a really good team. If Haliburton is healthy after that Achilles, and I've already seen some good videos of him practicing, doing full court drills and all that good stuff, I still think this team is just as good as they were a couple of years ago, if not better, with Zubac in there instead of Turner. I think it's going to be a different look because Turner is a stretch 5, but I think Zubac is a post presence that they've never had and a much better defensive player than Turner.
0: Pacers, it took a 1-year hiatus from basketball with the Haliburton injury. 30-1 to win it all next year. Would have been better if they hadn't made that. Well, I mean, look, they must love the Zubats fit, right? After Miles is gone, so they don't end up with the draft pick they want to. But there you go with the Pacers still 30-1. How can you with the Thunder and the Spurs at the top of the Western Conference? Can you even make a case for another Western Conference team with any sort of confidence?
14: Not right now. I mean, you could take a speculative play on like a team like Minnesota, where you just know that Tim Connelly, one of the best kind of GMs or president of the basketball operations in the league, is always going to be very aggressive and find ways to improve the roster. And I still think that that's a team that is very well coached. They're always going to be good as long as they have Ant. And if they could make the right move this summer, then sure, they might end up getting back in the mix. But I did look a little bit further down, and like, this is not a play to win the title by any means. And I'm sure you've heard this from Jonathan Montoble already, maybe even Kelly. But the Utah Jazz are down there 200-1 to win the title. That is not something I'm looking at. But if they are down there with only, what, six teams below them on the odds board, that means we're probably going to get good prices on them to go over their win total or make the postseason. And I think that that team is definitely going to be in the postseason next year. I think they have a really, really good roster. I think the win later trade that they made to get Jaren Jackson Jr. at the deadline will end up paying dividends for them this season. And I just feel like it's a very unique roster, and that you can kind of always have just multiple giant players on the court, whether it's Ace Bailey, Lauri Markkanen, Jaren Jackson, Walker Kessler. Like, this team is going to be really, really talented and really big. And I also think that they're very well coached. So I think the Jazz will make the playoffs next year. And very similarly, Washington, right up there, like a little bit above them, 100-1. That's a playoff team to me as well. I know that you have to bank on the health of Anthony Davis and Trae Young, which is never great. But I think if those guys give you 40-plus games with the young core that the Wizards have already put together, I think that that's another team you could expect to be in the postseason.
0: Yeah, so just repeating, he's not saying bet these two teams to win the title, because if somebody's going to come back, hey, Zach said those teams will win the title, that's crazy.
14: Yeah.
0: Just waiting on other markets for those two teams. Jazz, again, Keontae George. Let's assume it's Darren Peterson at two. You know what they say about assuming. Markkanen, Jaren Jackson Jr., Walker Kessler, and as Zach pointed out, AD, if he decides to stay around and then actually stay on the court, Trae Young, Sarr, and then DeBanza, right? DeBanza with the first pick in the draft. So that's how those cores look.
1: Yeah, I'm definitely there with Zach on the whole. I know all three of us from the Hardwood Handicappers are on the Jazz, that's for sure. But yes, not what Zach said, not to win the championship. I do agree with you, Gil. I think I actually really don't think there's a bet to be made when we talk to Western Conference teams now, because you're gonna bet plus 230 and wait a year on that. Like, I'm not doing that, and I don't think you can consider anybody else. I will bring up one more team because I hadn't really looked at this yet. I seem to remember a team in the East who had the second best net rating from January 1st to the end of the season, and they are 90-1 on this board. Charlotte Hornets, what are we doing? Okay. All right. All right.
0: Which is the last question, last 30 seconds, unless you want to comment on that. What's the team towards the top of the board that you believe in the least?
1: Ooh.
0: Let's do it the opposite.
14: Oof. I guess just based on the rumors going around about players wanting out, I'd say the Celtics, after what we just saw in the first round, I think that they looked – the Sixers, I thought that they were really, really lousy. And I think that with Jaylen Brown potentially being unhappy there, you might be looking at another summer of change. I also thought that they maybe missed a window to go out and make the Ivica Zubac trade that the Pacers did. I think that, you know, prioritizing the center position would have been really wise for Boston. I don't believe in the Celtics as the top team in the Eastern Conference next year. So I think that's probably the one that I'm a little bit nervous about right now.
0: As good an answer as any.
1: Yeah. I kind of want to vomit saying it. The Denver Nuggets. Okay. I love Jokic, but
0: we're off the train.
1: The West, man.
0: Yeah, it's tough. Zach, appreciate it. As always, thank you so much.
14: Thank you. Sorry, my daughter was yelling the whole time.
0: Oh, that's his daughter. That's okay. She's allowed.
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19: 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DraftKings did post title odds for the 2026-2027 season, and there's plenty of value to be had when looking for title contenders for next season. One of the ones that really sticks out to me, the Indiana Pacers at 30-1. This is a team that might have won the title last year if Tyrese Haliburton did not tear his Achilles, and that team got a lot better. I know that it's really hard to see that with Indiana having been one of the worst teams in the league in 2025-2026. They were tanking. They were a little bit unhealthy themselves. 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So 30-1 for the Pacers, a team that I believe can be a top three team in basketball next season. 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
2: Welcome in here, VSiN at the Track. I am Mike Somich. He is Aaron Halterman, and we are headed up to the spot. That is right, it's Belmont weekend, and we are going to Saratoga one last time before we head back to the renovated Belmont Park. Mr. Halterman, I'm a little surprised you're not in Saratoga.
3: Man, I want to be, but I'm going to be up there all of August this year, so I thought, I'll stay home, and I'll stay home for this Belmont. But I want to be. I went to the last two, but no, not making it this time.
2: Man, my parents are up there, so I'm already getting pictures and having FOMO. Saratoga, one of my favorite places in the world. Cannot wait. I really enjoyed watching racing yesterday on a Wednesday when we got to see those Saratoga races. I'll be excited to be able to watch it again today. Cannot wait for Saturday's card. We have rarely seen a card that is this stacked with stars. It's one thing when you get like good races up and down, but the level of horse that is running on Saturday, absolutely phenomenal. We'll talk about quite a few of those races. We got previews from four of the stakes races. I got two best bets from stakes races. Aaron's chickening out. He's taking some of the common folk out down there on Friday and Saturday for his best bets. So we'll go over those as well. So let's get into real quick what we are going to talk about here. First off, obviously, we're going to jump into the Belmont Stakes. We've got nine horses that are going to head postward there. Renegade going to be your favorite on Friday, which we will not talk about because there's too much to talk about on Saturday. Always a Runner going to head postward as your favorite, 4-5 on the morning line there in the Acorn. Basically, the race for the ladies there on Friday. Cornucopian and Splendora looked awesome at Churchill. Is Baffert back, Aaron? And we'll, of course, have race previews from the Woody Stevens, the Met, the Manhattan Stakes, as well as the Belmont Stakes. We'll talk about some of the questions and comments from you over there on YouTube, and of course, close it out, as always, with best bets. Let's start with Friday, because we're not going to spend a lot of time on Friday. Yeah. The Acorn, Always a Runner, returns to the racetrack. 6-1 last time, 4-5 this time. Just six horses going to go postward here in the Acorn. What did you make of this race?
3: Look, I think it's been a really fun race, but I think Always a Runner should improve off the Kentucky Derby, just now being the fourth lifetime start instead of the third. And if she improves, does she really get beat here? Probably not. So I think 4-5 makes sense. I think she's the obvious one, right? There's one other one that I am kind of interested in playing, or at least putting maybe underneath in an exactor, maybe trying to beat Always a Runner in a small way, but what about Prom Queen? This is a horse that was fifth in the Kentucky Oaks, and yeah, I mean, didn't run that great, but she was the one that had a lot of excuses. She did not get the best trip. She did not, you know, get her ideal situation that day, and so I think Prom Queen maybe is the logical alternative. Those other horses exiting the Kentucky Oaks, it's like they kind of had a great shot to beat Always a Runner and couldn't. Prom Queen didn't get, like, the ideal situation, so that was kind of the alternative horse for me.
2: Yeah, I get it. It would be Meaning for me. I liked Meaning going into that race. I like Meaning going out of that race. To me, this is a either cold exacta where you play the 5-3, or you just go ahead and play Meaning on top and hope you can get around Always a Runner in the multi-race bets. I get it with Prom Queen. I went back and watched that race. I didn't think there was that many excuses. She didn't get the cleanest trip, but I'm not sure it made enough of a difference for her to be able to get to the top. It'll be an interesting race. I'm excited to see Always a Runner back, because I think if Always a Runner absolutely airs here, we might get to see Always a Runner in some fun races against the boys later in the season, which would be pretty cool considering we're not sure how good this three-year-old class is yet, as we've had pretty disappointing numbers come back, both Fire and Time Form in the Derby and Preakness. Might be a year you could see a filly go out and win the Traverse. So it'd be interesting to see what she does stepping forward.
3: Yeah, I'm with you on that one. I think she has every right to get better. And somebody asked me about, hey, how strong is this three-year-old class? I was like, I would lean towards it's not that great right now, with the caveat of this will be the first time we see them all line up in kind of a regular race. Talking about the Belmont, so ask me later. But right now, I'm with you. Always a Runner seems like one that if she gets better and improves, could be a candidate to do that. And let's not forget, Torpedo Anna, you know, won the Kentucky Oaks, then went up here and won the Acorn, and then it was like, okay, we're targeting the Travers. That could happen again with Always a Runner.
2: Yeah, I would say we might have two grade one horses in this class, and then the rest are kind of grade two, grade three for the three-year-old boy.
3: that are going to win grade ones because there's just the races out there. There are going to be grade ones that they can win, but true
2: when
3: grade
2: they
3: ones.
2: Get older, when they face older, I think there's two that fit into that grade one company. Right. The rest of them, we shall see. We shall see. We'll obviously talk about that Belmont Stakes a little bit later. Renegade is going to be your favorite. I think it makes sense. We're going to go deep into that as the last race that we cover. Baffert as a day. Cornucopian and Splendora both look very, very good over at Churchill Downs. Splendora, interestingly, was rumored to scratch for about a week, yet runs and airs. Yeah. Cornucopian, you were all over this horse, gets a nice setup and able to just kind of take care of business as they turn for home. Did have a key scratch in that race, which definitely helped out Cornucopian and Madicat Road, who I liked quite a bit. But it kind of tipped Baffert's hand as well, ride one, two, when one will do, and that one very much did there for Bob.
3: Yeah, the Splendora thing, I want to address that real quick because I thought I was nuts because I was reading all week she was going to scratch, and then the scratches came out, and I was like, okay, where is she? And then I'm researching, he's like, no, she's going to scratch. It's like, well, she didn't, and so she won. So that was wild, right? That was a little bit of a weird thing, but she looked really good doing it, and, you know, there's obviously a Breeders' Cup winner there on the sprint side of things, so I thought it was nice to see her get back to form. And, you know, Cornucopian – look, that's kind of what I said last week on the show. It's like, I just think 6 furlongs is what the main key is. He still went probably too fast early tracking that pace, but 6 furlongs, he can hold it. And so I was impressed with Cornucopian there. But USA, is Baffert back? Well, he won races where he's now locally at Churchill Downs. He's there now with a stable. And he didn't win the big ones. He won the preps for the big ones. So I think, okay, that's kind of what he's been doing, but Santa Anita version. Now the big ones are going to be coming up next for these horses. They're going to get, you know, stiffer competition. So that's when we'll see, okay, are these horses for real, or did they just take advantage of maybe weaker fields?
2: Well, I don't really consider Baffert back either until he starts winning 3-year-old races again. Because in his heyday, what he was known for was shipping to Oakland to Saratoga with 3-year-olds and going off as 3-5 favorites and winning every one of those races, right? Mm-hmm. You didn't bet against Baffert at Oakland, at Saratoga, with 3-year-olds. We've been able to do that for multiple years. Until that starts happening, I'm not willing to call Bob Baffert all the way back. All right, like I said, we are going to get to the Woody Stevens, the Manhattan, the Metropolitan, the Belmont Stakes. We're going to get to your questions and comments as well as best bets. But before we do that, we've got to tell you about what's going on over at VSiN. That's the VSiN Early Bird Finals Special. The championship is here. 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All right, Mr. Halterman, the grade one, Woody Stevens. Crude Velocity is back. Englishman is back. But boy, oh boy, are there a host of other directions you can go in this race as well if you would like to. 9 horses heading postward, including Taj Mahal, who is your favorite in the Preakness. We've got Solitude Dude, who is back, who won the Bayshore after running third behind Commandment and Chief Wallaby. 6 Speed, your speed from the Derby, decides to show up here. Obliteration, who had success at Saratoga last year, is back. And Gilded Bandit sneaks on the rail with a whole bunch of upside. Where are you going on top?
3: Yeah, you're right. We got a whole new cast of characters here in this one. Obliteration, a horse that I looked at for a long time. Of course, Solitude Dude's been so good, and you mentioned him. I went Crude Velocity on top, though, dude. I went back and watched all of his races because I thought, okay, this is going to be a little bit of a different challenge, right? There's new horses here, but... well, he looks really, really good to me. And I thought the race last time out on the Pad Day Mile was pretty electric. And I think if he comes back here and kind of runs that race, I think they're running for second. So I did go number 6, Crude Velocity, on top. You know, a lot was made in that last race. I'm like, man, Englishman ran really fast early and set that pace from the rail. And maybe that's, you know, what ultimately got him beat. I was kind of I misremembered, or I was just kind of surprised to see Crude Velocity was right there with him. Now, he wasn't like on his you know throat latch or anything, but he was like a length off of him the whole time. He was running super fast too, and he still closed, you know, ran down the stretch, closed whatever you mean or whatever you want to say. So nice, and it was like, man, that's a huge race. So Crude Velocity for me, man, I think he's a superstar.
2: Yeah, super impressive in that Pat Day mile. And we talked about, is Baffert back? Well, here's our first Baffert headed to Saratoga. What is he going to do at the three-year-old level? Won the Pat Day mile. Obviously, that's a big feather in the cap. 9-5 is a ridiculous morning line. love the morning line maker in Naira. This horse is going off at 3-5, right?
3: Yeah.
2: Like, I just don't see a world where Crude Velocity doesn't get hammered down because of that performance in the Pat Day mile. The fact that you've got three of these races on the card that all look very, very good. I'm going to go a different direction because of the price. I think Crude Velocity is clearly your most likely winner. I think he wins this race probably around 45% of the time, which means once we dip below even money, it's hard for me to want to put the horse on top. I do think it's a really tough field. I actually think the 22.44 that we went in the Pat Day mile will be faster in this race. I think you're going to get 21 and change. I think 43 and change is in play here. We're going 7 furlongs. Which absolutely matters. It allows horses to have the opportunity to be able to come from off the pace a little bit more. I'm going to go to the rail. I'm going to go with Gilded Bandit at 6-1 here to try and pull the upset over everybody. This is a horse that debuted at Gulfstream, ran a debut, didn't break great, made a run, but wasn't enough considering how bad the break was. Was outside at Keeneland, was able to make a run, get up after having some trouble in that race, comes back at Churchill Downs, gets clean for the first time and just blows by everybody. Never really asked in that race.
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2: It's an aggressive placement here by Bill Mott. The rail isn't a problem to me because we're going to close. Like, this is going to be a closer. It's coming from off the pace. You want a hot pace, and then hopefully you can run him down. I'm a little concerned crude velocity is just too good. But at the same time, I think I get every bit of 6-1, if not better, on Gilded Bandit in this spot. And I'm going to take a little bit of a shot with what I think is going to be a little better price.
3: I think he's double digits, Gilded Bandit. I really do, because I think people will bet Obliteration, Solitude Dude. Englishman, I think, is going to take a lot of money. Will Taj Mahal, I mean, he was the 9-2 favorite in the Preakness Stakes, right? Will he take money? I don't know if 15-1 is realistic or not. He ran like a 15-1 shot, though, so maybe it is. I am very skeptical the horse is good enough that you picked. That's my deal with him. I like him, though. I don't want to take that as, I guess that kind of is a negative comment I just made, but I don't want you to take it. I mean, I don't want it to be as that negative, because this is a nice horse. I thought the race last time out was a tough race. You know, it was an allowance race on Kentucky Derby Day. Those are usually loaded. He made that look pretty easy. And I think the key for you, and you mentioned it, is how fast is this pace going to set up? I think he's going to be very, very fast. He's one that's really going to benefit from it. And he may be the biggest benefit of that pace if it collapses. So I think that's interesting. I didn't use him because, again, I'm just skeptical he's good enough. But if the pace does fall apart, I can see where you're kind of looking and going, yeah, that does make a little bit of sense. Again, I go back to that allowance race. Yes, it was just an allowance. Yes, we're kind of moving up in class here. That allowance race was tough, right? Mm-hmm. It's a tougher spot when you're running on a day like the Kentucky Derby.
2: It is, and I, you know, again, he was wide at first different parts of that. I thought he never really had to actually fire the big race, the full effort. And I go through this, and to your point, if it does collapse, it's him. There is no one else that actually wants to close. Yeah. Obliteration would be the other one that you could make an argument for. Yeah. But Obliteration is a forward closer, a horse that wants to stalk and close, not one that's going to actually come from 5, 6, 7, 8, 9 lengths back. He wants to be 2 lengths back in closing. And I'm not sure that there is really a good chance that happens in this race. Like, if they go, let's say they go 21-4, 43-4, which I think is 100% in play here because of all the speed that you've got signed on. Because Englishman's not stopping. 6 speed's going, right? I think you're going to have crude velocity, at least pressure here. Obliteration wants to be forward. You've got Solitude Dude, who's never not been first or second at any call in his career. This just feels like we're going to go really, really fast. And like, even Civil Liberty has gone 22-44 flat. If you have that type of horse that's in there, it feels like we're going to heat this puppy up, and that there's one horse that actually benefits from it. And it's a horse that you have a ton of upside and you're getting an 8-1 price on. So I'll take a shot.
3: Yeah, I do agree with you that he is the closer, right? Like, he's the one that's going to be further back there. I guess Stradale, but he's not very good. I'm just going to be.
2: Yeah, he's actually not good, though.
3: Right, yeah, no, yeah. Like I said, I question, I'm just not sure Gilded Bandit is good enough. I know Stradale's not good enough, right? It'll just be a huge upset if he was to win. So that's why, you know, if you picked Stradale, I would have said no, come on. But Gilded Bandit does make sense. I agree with you there. Obliteration, let's talk about him for a second, because I do think you're right. He certainly doesn't want to be where Gilded Bandit is going to be, right? That's not going to happen. Can he, because the pace is pretty fast, can he be a little bit further back than normal? And will that benefit him? Can he sit mid-pack instead of in that first flight of stalkers, right? Because that's kind of where he used to, usually sits, I should say. I think he could. I do like watch his chick laying and go, he's not a horse that's like headstrong. Maybe he can get the trip. When I was looking at who could kind of trip out and maybe close, he was the one I kept going back to. And I get what you're saying, and I'm not really arguing your point of, yeah, he comes from out of it being 2 lengths. Maybe he's 4 or 5 lengths behind this time because of that speed. So I kept going back to him. That's a horse I really liked in second, talking about Obliteration.
2: Yeah, I have him in third. Yeah. I was 162. I'm probably using all three in multis. I do think that this is a situation where you can try and get around crude velocity, and if you do, like, ring the cash register. You're going to get a bunch of value if you can get around him and you get some other prices in these races, which are really difficult around the Belmont Stakes in that pick five as well. So I think that obliteration makes a lot of sense. Also had success over the track, 1-for-2 at Saratoga, won the Sanford here last year, ran second in the Saratoga Special to Ewing, but the two of them were 12 lengths clear of everybody else. Like, this is a horse that is proven here. Now you're getting second off the layoff for Steve Asmussen. Johnny V steps on board. It's all systems go for obliteration. The question really is going to be, what is the trip like? Are we going to be too close or not? And I kind of trust Johnny V will not get obliteration too close. And then it's, can you do something new? And that's getting 8-to-1. I'm okay with that, finding out if I can do something new. When you're a favorite, I don't want to find out if the horse is able to do something new. What do you do with 6 Speed and Taj Mahal? The 2 Speed horses from the Derby and the Preakness now face a faster speed horse in Englishman. Taj Mahal, I guess you can point to the first race, has had some success coming from off the pace. 6 Speed, I think, clearly wants the lead. What do you make of the two of them with Englishman also drawing in?
3: Absolutely chuck him. But I didn't have any interest in him whatsoever. It's easy for me to say that on Taj Mahal because I had no interest in him in the Preakness either. And so I just, again, pace or not, I don't think he's this level. I think he's nice. I don't think he's this level. This is also with Taj Mahal, it kind of feels like, what are you doing? I didn't think this was the plan at all with this horse. 6 Speed, I will say, right after the Derby, they pretty much were saying, okay, he's staying in the United States. We're switching it up, trainer-wise. And we have a plan, and this is the plan. We're going to go here. So I like that aspect of it. I think you watch his races. Yeah, probably time to cut back. The last two races going past a mile, he got tired, no doubt about it. But, man, if you're going to play a speed horse, I think it's Englishman or just chuck them all. I just don't think 6 Speed and Taj Mahal have that kind of speed. And so when you look at Englishman, it's like, man, yeah, there's fast horses. There's horses like to be in the front. And then there's Englishman. Like, this guy is fast. He might be the speed of the speed and take him gate to wire. I don't think so. But if you're going to play a speed horse, I think it's him. I think the rest of them that have been in front in the past, they're not going to be in front in this race. And I think they're chasing and I think they're fading pretty bad.
2: Yeah, I agree with you. I think that Englishman is just going to go. And the one horse I think could be cuckoo is 6 Speed. With IRAD, where it's like, screw it, I'm going too. Let's just see what happens. And I think that's a big part of it because we've seen this horse, get aggressive early in a lot of different spots. Want to talk, you mentioned Englishman. I agree with you. I think this is a gate-to-wire possibility. I think 3-to-1's ridiculous. And I think you're going to get bet. And so for me, that's why I never even considered using this horse. I think if you're playing supers, I get it. You probably want to put Englishman in that second, third, fourth spot. To me, I just, the price does not match the actual win odds in this for this one.
3: Yeah, I've seen a lot of people talk about, hey, I think, cutting back from a mile to 7 furlongs is going to make the big difference from him. I don't think it's going to turn the tables on crude velocity. I think if that race was 7 furlongs, it probably would have been a very similar result.
2: Spoke a little earlier.
3: Exactly. Yeah. I mean, I don't see it. But I will say this. Englishman is really talented, right? Mm-hmm. And so, if he gets out there in front and say crude velocities, whatever happens, he's not firing or he's not going to run that big race again. I think Englishman's very dangerous. And I understand that there's a lot of speed and it's like, yeah, you're trying to take a closer and I get it. But, sometimes in these situations, when there's a ton of speed, there's one that's just a little bit more better, a little bit more talented, a little bit faster, and they can take him gate to wire. I think he's a logical candidate to do that. I just feel like, to me, the presence of crude velocity is a big problem for Englishman because he's going to have to go fast again. This is not a situation where he's going to get to slow the pace down. That's not happening in this field, and therefore it makes it very difficult, at least in my eyes, for him to kind of turn the tables in the spot.
2: Yeah, I think the majority of Englishman's win equity actually gets eaten up by crude velocity. The majority of times that you run this race and he wins, he puts all the speed away, he gets beat because crude velocity comes or because the 1 Gilded Bandit or the 2 Obliteration comes. So for me, again, just I don't see him winning at 3-to-1. I don't see him winning this race 25% of the time, which would be a break-even point. I think he gets bet. I think he might actually be lower than 3-to-1. I think you have two horses who get bet out of this race. I think it's crude velocity and Englishman. Mm-hmm.
3: I agree, and I just taking the pulse of the horse racing community. There's a lot of people that are not going to jump off Englishman, so I'm with you. I think he might be like 2-1. Seriously. I think the presence of Englishman might keep Crude Velocity above even money. I really think there's still enough love for that horse. But again, sometimes what you read online doesn't come to fruition when the actual betting starts. But we'll see. But I'm just telling you, he's going to get bet.
2: Yeah, last time in the Pathé Mile, Crude Velocity was your favorite at $1.57-1. Englishman was your second choice at $1.68-1. The idea that there is not at least a dollar separation between the two seems pretty wild to me, but we'll see what happens after having that 10-cent separation there in the Pathé Mile. All right, that is the Grade 1 Woody Stevens, race number 10 from the Saratoga Saturday card. Number 1, Gilded Bandit for me, 8-1 on the morning line, and number 6, Crude Velocity for Aaron, 9-5, a pipe dream of a morning line there on Crude Velocity. All right, let's head to race number 11, the Met Mile. This is a banger, man. Like, you go through this field, it is absolutely unbelievable who we're going to have step up here.
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7: It is just great horse after great horse after great horse. It starts with Nisos, another Bob Baffert horse at 9-5 on the rail. Antiquarian, Saudi Crown, Knightsbridge, Journalism. Vibe decides to show up, which has to be one of the most, like, I mean... just blindly confident spots ever from Todd Pletcher scratching this horse, which we talked about a couple weekends ago, and now it's like showing up here. All right, you already had an Aquarian, but Vibe, 15-1, your longest price on the board, decides this is the right spot to be running. Who are you putting on top in this crazy, crazy world?
8: Yeah, the Vibe thing is very interesting. I'll address that real quick for people that don't remember. He was in the Blame. He was entered in the Blame last week, and he was
7: much
8: a horse.
7: Easier spot. Like,
8: I mean, he's probably 7-5 in that race, and you know, I know you had the winner, and congratulations, that was a very good pick, but gosh, you got to think Vibe probably would have won the race pretty easily the way that was ran. But anyway, he's here and now he's 15-1, and I don't give him much of a shot, if any. God, this is a great race. I hate that I ended up on the favorite in this spot, because it just feels like a race where you should, you know, it's deep and you should take a 4 or 5 to 1 shot if you like him. I just kept going back to Nisos, dude. I think he's the best horse. I went number one Nisos on top. You look at this horse, 9 lifetime starts, 7 wins, 2 seconds. His 2 seconds, okay, were probably his 2 most impressive races almost. Second only beaten a length to Forever Young in the Saudi Crown, the $20 million race, where Forever Young just doesn't lose over in Saudi, right? And Nisos ran extremely well. And then last year, off a 455-day layoff, he was second in the slop at Churchill Downs, beaten a neck after a terrible trip that he didn't get any kind of a trip that he wanted in that spot, and he still almost won. I think he's just better than this bunch. I thought.

0: about journalism for a while. I kind of hope he wins. I like journalism, but it's been a while, Mike, and when journalism goes up against the top horses, he doesn't win, and he's 5-2. I didn't like that. Knightsbridge kind of bothered me last time out. I didn't think he ran very well. Maybe he was just kind of a Gulfstream specialist. I tell you, it was between Nisos, and then I kept going back to Antiquarian, but I think Nisos is a little better, so I went number one Nisos on top.
1: Bad pick.
0: Oh,
1: you should have trusted the number three Antiquarian. That's where we're going on top.
0: That's
1: here.
0: Fine. I'm with you.
1: 6-1, John Velasquez, Todd Pletcher, like Saratoga, 1-3, also has a second-place finish here. We talked a lot about this horse last year. Probably should have won the Blame. Probably should have won the Suburban here at 1¼. Then did win the Grade 1 Jockey Club Gold Cup here at Saratoga at 1¼. The distance would be the one question mark, but this horse is goofy as hell. Mm-hmm. But figured it out at the end of last year. And but we saw all of the talent come to fruition. And what do I always say? When do you not bet these horses coming back from overseas that first time out? And if you're going to get Nisos, who I agree with you, like inarguably the most talented horse on paper, but if you're going to take a shot at him when you're a short price, let's do it when they're coming back from overseas, which we've talked about. I don't know why. I feel like a broken record. I feel like every single week I've gone against a horse who is the favorite because they're coming back from overseas. Here we are again this week doing the same thing with Nisos. Yeah, give me the number three, Antiquarian. I think this horse is the one that has the best opportunity to be able to take a nice step forward, second off the layoff. We ran it a mile last time. I thought it was really impressive. Now you're going back to that mile. If you just isolate the Johnny V races, this is a horse that's been very, very good. I believe there's more upside here. I'm going to take a shot here at a price. Give me the number three, Antiquarian, at 6-1.
0: Yeah, look, you can say I chickened out on it because that's the one I was thinking about. We'll address journalism and Knightsbridge, I'm sure, in a second. I won't say anything there, but I just kept going back to Antiquarian and going, you know, like his race last time, you're worried about a mile, and I agree with you, but gosh, his race last time out was pretty darn good at a mile, and he beat Bishop's Bay. That's not a bad horse. I don't think that's a horse that fits in a race like this, but he beat him by 5¾. I mean, he looked fantastic. And you're right, he was a frustrating horse last year for us. I think it's a good pick. You know, the international thing and coming back first out, it's a real thing for sure. I just don't think Bob Baffert's shipping this horse here. If he doesn't think that's not going to be a problem.
1: I think you mentioned Baffert's now in Kentucky. Like, it's not just California. I think this horse was always staying on the East Coast until the Breeders' Cup.
0: Yeah.
1: And so I don't think him showing up here versus showing up in California is a tell as to where he thinks Nisos is from a race perspective. So for me, that didn't really come into consideration there. Like, to your point, this horse has been awesome. Like, the 2 seconds against very good horses. I wouldn't be shocked if Nisos wins. I think Antiquarian at the price is the way you want to go with Nisos coming back from overseas. All right, you mentioned the number 7 Journalism, who, you know, was a hot topic here on our show after the Oakland Handicap. It's been a hot topic in other places around horse racing world. What actually is the upside here for Journalism long-term? Making a decision to cut back to a mile, a distance that we have not seen since Breaking the Maiden at a mile. I don't want to say this is an easier field because I don't think this is easier than what we faced last time. Like, I think this is a really, really good field, and that's part of the problem with being in the Met Mile is that, like, yeah, White, Abaro, and Sovereignty were in the Oakland Handicap. Well, I mean, Knightsbridge, Antiquarian, Nisos. I mean, Nisos might be the best horse in the world, period, at a mile. And I know I'm not picking him, but he might be the best horse, period, at a mile. Did win the Breeders' Cup Mile last time out. Not exactly an easy spot to cut back here for your boy Journalism.
0: You know, you hate to say it, and I really love Journalism, always have, but it's kind of being one of those things. It's like, who is he really beaten? You know, he when he runs against those top caliber horses, he still runs well. He doesn't beat them, and I'm with you. I think this is a top caliber race. You know, it's not White Abaro and Sovereignty in this spot, but it's Nisos, it's Antiquarian, it's Knightsbridge. Saudi Crown is a pretty darn good horse we haven't talked about coming off of a huge race. Like, the good horses are here, the elite horses I should say are here that run at this distance. And you kind of just look back and it's like, okay, you know, he got beat by Wadabari on Sovereignty. The two races back, Forever Young, Sierra Leone and Fierceness. Three races back, he got beat by Fierceness. Like, that's not disgraceful, but it's also you're not beating them, right?
1: Okay, it's also the entire list of horses that have beaten him going two turns, which is pretty wild that it's Breeders' Cup winners and Sovereignty.
0: But he's facing a Breeders' Cup winner here. You know, he's facing a horse like Antiquarian, who we think, hey, he's very, very good. Knightsbridge, his absolute best, is very, very good. That's the problem. Like, when they said, hey, journalism's going to this race, my first thought was, okay, he can win there. But then you look at it, and it's like, man, I don't know that he beats Nisos, you know? Look, this is an elite horse. I really still believe that. But gosh, you got to win one of these eventually. And I just kept going back and thinking, I'm not sure he is going to win this race. And I don't want him at what I think will be a short price. He's 5-2 morning line. I kind of view him the same way we kind of talked about Englishman. I think he'll get bet down a little from 5-2 because people love journalism. And I still do too, but I couldn't put him on top here.
1: I think he's your third most likely winner. I do like him in this spot. The price is really where the issue is here, because again, I think that we're going to be short. People like betting him. He's run well. Like we just mentioned, he's only lost to like literally Wadabari, Forever Young, Fiercest, Sovereignty. Like that's the freaking list. And it's a really impressive list, but he's also never beaten any of those horses, to your point. And we've got a Nisos, we've got an Antiquarian, we've got a Knightsbridge in here. Is Vibe in here just to heat up the pace? Do you think Vibe's in there to help Antiquarian? Because I still cannot understand why Vibe did not run last weekend in the Blame and ended up showing up here. Because it's not like this is a lone speed. Also, by the way, just a quick overview, refresher. They're going to use the one-mile chute there at Saratoga. It is the least used configuration at Saratoga. Speed has not been good. You want to be just off the pace. You can't really close from way back, but you don't want to be on the lead either. And it looks like we're going to have three horses that want to be forward here.
0: Yeah, I can't figure out the Vibe thing. I don't know if it's, you know, Mike Rapoli owns a horse and he wants to run horses there at Saratoga on the big days. I think that's it more than anything else. It's different owners that have a Vibe and Antiquarian. So, that kind of gets a little tricky to just, you know, enter one horse to help set up for another. But it very well could be what you're saying. But I don't know. I really don't know. Look, and again, last week we didn't pick Vibe, either one of us, but we both were like, yeah, it's probably a horse you need to use. You know, he makes a lot of sense. I don't know why he's here. And I think it'll either be an all-time bad decision that we'll talk about, or we'll talk next week and go, wow, if he wins this race, we'll go, that's the greatest decision in the history of horse racing to put Vibe in this race. But he is going to speed up. Whether he's in it to speed up for Antiquarian or not, does it really matter? He is going to speed it up. Like, from the two hole, what's his choice? He's got to go, I think.
1: Yeah, I agree with you. If he wins this race, him being here is the all-time either crazy or confident. I'm not sure which. We won't find out until race day we've seen both Fletcher and Rapoli. Very quickly, Knightsbridge, Saudi Crown. For me, I just don't like the trip they're going to get. I think Knightsbridge, hate to say it, may just be a Gulfstream horse. so we'll have to see if that changes. But to me, at 7-2, that's too short. Saudi Crown at 8-1. I think there's just better here. So I can't bet either of those horses.
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0: I will say this about Soddy Crown. I thought his last race was the best race of his career. Now, he didn't face that great of company. It was also at 7 furlongs. So there's reasons to kind of believe, okay, he's not going to run quite as well today. I do think he is coming in off a really, really nice race. But I'm with you. You worry about the trip with this horse, because I do think he's going to be out there towards the front, and I do think it's going to be pretty fast.
1: Soddy Crown is one of those horses that I just never can bet when he's not the favorite, which sounds weird because I don't like betting favorites. If you watch the show, you realize that. Mm-hmm. He's not been the favorite twice in his career, and those races lost by 58 lengths and 8 lengths.
0: That's not great.
1: Not great. Just saying. Every other time he's the favorite, and sometimes he wins, sometimes he doesn't. But when he's not the favorite, Soddy Crown has not worn the crown in the winner's circle. That is race number 11, the Met Mile, from Saratoga. Number 1, Nisos, 9-5 for Aaron. Number 3, Antiquarian, 6-1 for me. 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Subscribe today. Do not miss an episode. Do not miss a short. Do not miss a argument about French fries. 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Post your questions, comments below. We will read them on future shows, which we'll get to here shortly as we creep toward the Belmont Stakes. And to do that, we have to talk about the race number 12 on Saturday, the Grade 1 Manhattan, a mile and 3/16 over the turf course. Oh boy! Another very, very interesting race. Rhetorical, 2-1. Going to be your favorite. Bright Picture shipping in, 3-1 from France, trying to show, trying to have a Wemby Bright Picture, you know, type of French week here. What are you doing in the Manhattan Stakes?
0: Well, Wimby's off to a bad start, Mike. So I don't know.
1: I said the whole time, Knicks win game one, San Antonio wins the series, 6.5 to 1. Hopefully everyone bet it, because now San Antonio is going to win in six. Anyway, go ahead.
0: I was saying, your biggest kind of thing, you may have just jumped over that hurdle. Well, that was big. Anyway, all right, yeah, this is a horse racing show. Let's talk about horse racing. I respect rhetorical a lot. I respect deterministic a lot. But I just have a hard time going against number 6, Bright Picture, coming over from France. When these horses come over to the United States from the international circuits, they just tend to be a little bit better. Think Breeders' Cup, right? And this kind of feels like a Breeders' Cup race. We've kind of got those kind of heavy hitters in it. Bright Picture's got a pretty darn good resume coming into this one, and I just kept going back to him. I hope we get 3-1. I think that would be tremendous. I think we might. I think rhetorical and deterministic will be popular betting choices. With Bright Picture, he won his first two starts this year, ran second to a star who is 7-for-9 lifetime, and won the Arc, in the other start that he didn't win. That was a Group 1 race, and so there's no, that's fine. That's a horse that's going to be better than anything he's facing here in this one. It just kind of feels like his form's really good. The company he's been facing is really good. To me, man, I just feel like this horse is going to be the class. So I went number 6, Bright Picture, on top. The other thing that I like, Flavian Pratt gets the mount. I do like when they do this. I like when the international horses come over, but they get a local jockey. And not only do they get the local jockey, they get a tremendous jockey as well. So a lot of good signs for the French invader here.
1: Yeah, not going to have the jockey standing up straight down the stretch. It always looks weird when you have a bunch of other, because the style of racing, if you watch European versus American, you're going to get a different style from the jockey. It's always interesting when you got one who stands out. Look, I was down to 2 horses. The 6, Bright Picture, was one of the 2 horses that I was down to. I ended up putting the 6 in second. And I have a similar thought process to putting the other sort of European slash Middle Eastern horse on top here. Give me the number 3, Make Me King, 8-1 on the morning line here. You talked about Rhetorical, who I think we both agree is awesome. Very, very good horse. Had everything his own way in that race last time out at Churchill Downs in the Grade 1 Turf Classic, to the point where Rhetorical, who's not a horse who's ever on the lead, got what I think can only be considered as a very soft pace to be able to set. And when the horse who has the most upside, or the, you could say, best horse, but I'm going to make an argument that Rhetorical's not the best horse in that race, has an early lead, it is even more difficult to beat that horse. Goes 110 to the 6 furlongs, 134-1, so sub 24 seconds to that mile point. Then goes sub 11 or sub 12 seconds through that final furlong. Very, very difficult to run that type of horse down. And no one did successfully run that horse down. However, one horse sure tried. Mm-hmm. And that horse was the number 3 horse, Make Me King, who was in 7th, was in the 9-of-9 post, was 3 wide on the first turn, was wide on the second turn, was in 7th place of those 9 horses through these slow fractions, and closed to only lose by 3.5 lengths. I thought that was a very impressive debut in North America. Now you get the opportunity to step forward. Oh, by the way, let's stretch out to 1 3/16, give a little more ground for this horse, so I think that is a positive to try and close. And let's just inject deterministic. Let's inject, who else is the other? There's one other speed in here. There's 2 of them that want to go. All of a sudden we got pace. I think this is a situation where you're not going to get that easy lead, where you're going to go faster early, where you're going to have an opportunity to be able to close. All of that to me points to one of these horses, either the 3 Make Me King, the 6 Bright Picture, or if you want to get cuckoo, the 8-1 Stripe, who I can't quit. And I'm going to go with the 3. I think Make Me King gets able to turn the table here on Rhetorical, and I'll take the price here at 6-1.
0: Yeah, Make Me King, a horse I really like as well. And the big advantage that he has over his, French running mate, let's just call it that, is he does have that race here in the United States under his belt already. And I think that is, at times, could be a very big thing. And I was with you. Look, I bet Rhetorical that day at Churchill Downs, and I knew halfway through the race, it's like, man, he's going to have to fall down to lose this race. He just looks so good. And he was out on his own, and he just, it was the easiest trip ever. It's not going to happen here. I'm with you. So I'm with you. I like Bright Picture on top. I like Make Me King right there as well. So we kind of got the same 2 there. You mentioned Rhetorical, and I think he is a deserving favorite, but you mentioned the other horse that I'm very curious about. and that's deterministic. And maybe they kind of ruin each other's chances, the 5 and the 7. I think deterministic is the one you want out of the two. I think he's the one with the proven over and over and over, two-turn, going longer than a mile, going a mile and an eighth, mile and a quarter even. I think deterministic's the one that's proven it more, going that distance. We talked about rhetorical going in the last race. The distance was the question, and then he gets a perfect trip. And I don't think we really learned that he can do it. I think we learned he could do it if he gets a perfect trip, but a lot of horses can, right? I think deterministic kind of putting pressure on him, I think, will be the real test of how far does rhetorical really want to go. I thought deterministic had a nice comeback race. Wasn't anything great, but he ran really well. Remember, he won the Fort Marcy last year and then went on to win the Manhattan in his next start, and he ran a really good race there. I think deterministic's the one you want if you want to take a horse on the front. I think he is very, very live in this spot.
1: Yeah, I agree with you. I think if you're going to go between the 7 and the 5, it's the 5 deterministic for me as well. We always talk about, what do you want, inside speed or outside speed? You want inside speed. That's always what you want, because you get to the corner first and you're going to get safe ground. And you don't really want that trip where you're too wide first turn, too wide second turn, chasing a horse. And that looks like what rhetorical is going to get here. So I agree with you. I think if you're going to go with either of them, you go with the 5 deterministic. I don't love this horse, but I got to be honest, like, since Miguel took over for his late father, Christophe Clément, this horse has just gotten better. And I the Manhattan was one of those where I remember I picked deterministic that day, and I think it was 10-1 on the morning line, goes off at 5-1. You've got horses who are quote unquote better. That was a pure speed play, and deterministic was able to take a gate to wire there. I thought the 4-star Dave was wildly impressive. Still one of my saltiest races from 2025, the fact that the Intellect did not win that race, who ran just the eyeballs out of a second place finish there, and deterministic somehow able to get the job done there in the 4-star Dave. No real threat last time in the Fort Marcy, was always winning that race. That's the horse. If it's a U.S. horse-based horse that's able to beat the 3 and the 6, it is the number 5 deterministic. It's because we're able to go gate to wire, and there is no pressure. We'll see what happens. But I don't hate the idea of the 5. One Stripe, I love this horse.
0: Oh, no.
1: This horse is yet to be able to get in the winner's circle for me in a big spot. Ran second in the Pegasus World Cup. Should have won that race. Didn't. Ran second in the Maker's Mark Mile. Probably was never beating Zulu Kingdom, so I'm not going to say that. But did beat Rhetorical that day. Now stretches back out to what I think is the better distance. Like, let's go longer. It's worked out well. Any interest in One Stripe here?
0: Oh, man, I feel sorry for you, because you had two heartbreaking losses. That horse in the Pegasus was the best horse by a mile. That was when you were really on him, and you liked him in the Maker's Mark. And, gosh, Zulu Kingdom got a perfect setup, or he may have been able to get them that day. No, I don't. I haven't. I didn't in the last race for sure. The Pegasus I did a little, but I just don't hear. I think this is a tougher group than what he's been facing. And I realize, yes, he did beat Rhetorical last time out, but that was also one of the most oddly ran races ever in the history of the world. So I think this is a little too tough for him. I will say this. If the pace is starting to melt down, man, is he going to be tough to hold off, right? But I like your horse, Make Me King. I like Bright Picture a little bit more in that situation, and that's why I couldn't get the One Stripe. But I think in your situation, you have to keep playing him, because, yes, he beat you as far as, like, he didn't get there for you, but, man, did he run well, and you're getting another price here. So I think you got to stick with him.
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25: Back at it on VSiN Prime Time alongside Matt Humans. I'm Dustin Sweetelson, and we are in front of Game 2 of the NBA Finals. Coming off a New York Knicks comeback win, tell me if you heard that story before. As we're going back well over around a month now here with the Knicks on this win streak, Matt. 105-95, they knock off the Spurs in Game 1, but I think a lot of us anticipate the Spurs coming back with a vengeance in Game 2.
26: Dustin, who knew at the time, who could have known at the time that the NBA Cup Championship in Las Vegas between the Knicks and the Spurs was going to be a foreshadowing of the NBA Finals.
25: You wonder, Adam Silver, did he mess around and pull a David Stern to ensure the NBA Cup matters going forward? All right, to preview the rest of the series, to see if the Knicks can handle what they're doing right now, 12 wins in a row, something we have not seen in a long time since the Warriors in their heyday. To help us break it down, we're going out to New York. Chris Persianen is going to join us now, covers the Knicks, Clutch Sports, or Clutch Points, and WFAN. And he joins us now here on the Progressive Guest Line. So, Chris, talk to me. You're watching the game play out on Monday. Brunson gets hurt. They somehow manage in those minutes, eventually a comeback win. What would you say was the biggest key to victory for New York in Game 1?
27: Oh, man. The biggest key to victory for the New York Knicks in Game 1 was their resilience. Jalen Brunson used to, if he had to pick one word, define this Knicks team by their resilience. This was back when Julius Randle was his co-star, and he used to say, we're a resilient group, and all we care about is winning. They acted like it on Wednesday night down in San Antonio, and the persevering that Josh Hart did, 1 of 5 from the floor, 3 points on the night. But, oh, yeah, 15 boards and 4 steals and the whole 9 yards there. Mikal Bridges, you know, again, not the sexiest night on the stat sheet and the box score, but the guy just for the millionth time this postseason does his job defensively to the extent where opposing guards have trouble doing what they do best. OG Anunoby, the release valve in the offense. The corner three-pointer from OG has become one of the best reads in the Knicks offense. You know, if you want to say running the ball up the middle is Jalen Brunson scoring out of pick and roll, that curl route to their best receiver at this point is OG in the corner. He's always ready to knock it down, and he did. The other guy I want to shout out, just because I can, would be Jose Alvarado. You know, Jalen Brunson goes to the locker room. Victor Wembanyama's on the court. Brunson's not anywhere to be seen. And the Knicks are down 10. They win those minutes because of Jose Alvarado, the grit, the intensity, you name it. But he was ready to go. And he came out in the NBA Finals with a part-time rotational gig and made Mike Brown very, very happy in a short amount of time by not letting up for a second. That's what defines this team is their resilience.
26: How about Josh Hart? I love his line score. Only had 3 points, and a lot of people will focus on that, but 15 rebounds, 6 assists, 4 steals, 0 turnovers. This is a winning player. Now, Chris, if I had told you before the game that Jalen Brunson would shoot 12 for 31, including 2 for 9 from 3, the Knicks would shoot 31% from 3, Brunson would have more turnovers than assists, would you think the Knicks won that game one? Probably not, right? So does that tell you they can play better going forward? They can play even better.
27: Yeah, no. Well, to answer your question, I absolutely would not have thought the Knicks won that game one. Jalen Brunson is one of the best players in the NBA, full stop, and it's because of that that he's able to be responsible for so much of the New York Knicks offense. If you told me he was 12 of 31, I would think, well, he's been responsible for a lot of their offense. It's just not a good one tonight.
26: Right, right.
27: The Knicks have a lot of room to grow. I just will say, so do the San Antonio Spurs. They shot, they were one more miss away from three-point land from being 25% from downtown. So they were a hair over a quarter of the way of 100% accuracy. But again, they're going to do much better in that regard too. So what can the Knicks do? What can the Spurs do? Both can play better, but schematically, the Spurs actually just told us today kind of what they have planned. De'Aaron Fox said they want anyone but Jalen Brunson to beat them. They want anyone else shooting the ball. You guys remember game two of the Eastern Conference Finals? I know it's kind of hard. The Knicks kind of haven't lost a game since the day Fernando Mendoza was taken number one overall. You can fact check me on that. So, I know it kind of gets easy to lose all the wins, you know, right? But game two against the Cleveland Cavaliers in the Eastern Conference Finals, anyone remember how many assists?
2: 14.
27: Jalen Brunson had in that game? Because
26: 14.
27: The Cavaliers adjusted their coverage. Oh, my God. Yeah. You guys are really just – this is why you do what you do. You're excellent. Brunson, yeah, 14 assists against the Cavaliers because they adopted the strategy of, oh, well, we'll make anyone else beat us. That's why the Knicks spent 5 first-round picks on Mikal Bridges. They were able to do that because they spent 1 on Karl-Anthony Towns. They spent 1 on OG Anunoby. Zero, because it was the 32nd overall pick. So 0 first-round picks on OG. That's why they could spend 5 on Mikal. They drafted Deuce in the second round. They picked Shamet up off the garbage pile. No other team in the league wanted him. They said, your trash is our treasure, and they brought him in. They put a cast around one of the best players in the NBA that's capable of shouldering the load when they're needed. And that doesn't mean you can't still have a bell cow running back, but there's a difference between third down passing specialist only and having a legitimate second guy in the backfield that you can hand the ball off to. The Knicks have like 7.
25: Chris Persianen is our guest. Clutch Points covers the New York Knicks. You've been around this team for a while. And there's been a roller coaster ride with Karl-Anthony Towns over the last couple years. And we're seeing what the high point looks like for him. What's your level of confidence that Cat can continue to roll the way he looked in game one for the rest of this series against Wemby?
27: Oh, my level of confidence is high, and the reason primarily is what Kat said himself after the game. He said, yeah, it was my finals debut, but I was calm. I felt like my mom was watching in the stands. For those who don't know, his mother passed away years ago because of a battle with COVID, and for him to be in the NBA Finals for the first time in his career, me personally, I know I would the equipment managers would be busy that night. Let me put it to you that way. Karl-Anthony Towns is saying he feels calm. That's quite the opposite of the young guys on the Thunder who kind of shied away from Victor Wembanyama. That's the opposite of the guy in Karl-Anthony Towns himself who, instead of adjusting, adapting, forget exceeding a moment, he wasn't even meeting it sometimes in big games because the calls weren't going his way. This guy is fearless. This guy is comfortable in his own skin. This guy is the only New York Knicks player in NBA history to have multiple triple-doubles in the postseason. He did it in one playoff run. Does that make him the greatest thing since sliced bread? No, right? Like, there's lots of NBA players that are better than Karl-Anthony Towns and that have been better than him, but he goes so heavily toward the Knicks' ability to, when they're playing their best basketball, put themselves in a situation where they're quote-unquote unbeatable. So I know in a social media era, it's going to be easy to clip, oh, the Knicks are unbeatable, and that'll be that, and they'll have me on a poster in San Antonio. But I do think the Knicks are, at this point in the season, a team that has shown us that no matter what answer they need to pull out of their hat, they can find it. No matter what formula they need to solve the equation you're throwing at them, they remember it, and they know how to use it. They know what it means. They are such an impressive basketball team in so many facets. Karl-Anthony Towns is one reason why. The fact that he's had triple-doubles from the center position and had a defensive masterclass in the last couple games between his play against Evan Mobley and Victor Wembanyama, this is all just frosting, cherries, whatever you want to call it, but this team is greater than the sum of its own parts. So, yes, Karl-Anthony Towns has been amazing. Everyone else has, too. And it's hard for me to hone in on why. It feels like everything's great. Everything's sunshine and rainbows right now.
26: 12-game playoff win streak for the Knicks. It's Dustin, we're seeing something similar here in the hockey and basketball finals where the Golden Knights, Vegas Golden Knights, hot in the postseason. New York Knicks hot in the postseason. And let me ask you, Chris, going into Game 2, is there anything you would bet? Player props aside here, Spurs 6-point favorites, 6.5-point favorites, total of 215, money line minus 220 plus 190, anything you really like when you look ahead to Game 2?
27: Well, first of all, I want to say I think this is a message to all sports teams out there to get a Fordham Ram calling your games. We got Dan Duva with the Golden Knights and Mike Breen yeah. with the Knicks. So, you know, if you want success, go to the Bronx.
26: Two of the best, on the other by the way. Two of the best. Dan Duva is outstanding, and everybody likes Mike Breen, yeah.
27: On the other end of things, you know, I'm not a betting man, which is ironic, but I am here to give you the inside insight on the New York Knicks. And me personally, I think this is a team that has shown all season they can take a punch, that it won't deter them. I think the Spurs probably do take game two, but I think the Knicks keep it close. They're not the kind of team that lays down. So you said, what, the six on the spread?
25: Yep.
27: Seems a little generous, even with the Spurs at home. I remember at the Eastern Conference Finals, we had a six-point swing, even though the Cavs were still at home, just because they're Vegas, you guys know, the closeout Knicks, they're dangerous.
25: He's Chris Persiainen. Check him out. Clutch Points also. He does WFAN. He does Locked On Knicks. And hopefully we don't see him running the streets outside of Madison Square Garden with the rest of those kids celebrating the Knicks here in the next few days. Chris, thanks for doing this as always, my friend.
27: Yeah, no, you won't. I like my jobs. You listed them out. There's probably more that aren't even on there. I say yes to anything. I will not say yes to clothingless sprints in the streets of New York City.
25: Well, say yes to a parade, potentially. Thanks so much, dude. I appreciate it. All right, when we return on VSiN Primetime, we'll have more to hit throughout the night in sports. That's Matt Humans. I'm Dustin Sweetelson. Keep it locked to VSiN, the Sports Betting Network.
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19: 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He's going to give us Major League Baseball best bets for the day. DRF Saratoga. I used to go to Saratoga as a kid, Jensen. You got the picks up for the day and the ponies. JD, Jonathan Davis, has got his VGK and Carolina Game 2 predictions up there for you. 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Zachary Cohen, his French Open picks as they continue. And the Firekeepers Casino 400 simulation. If you ain't rubbing, you ain't racing. 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And do so today. Back alongside Jensen Lewis, Dave Ross here. And Jensen, speaking of the Super Bowl, last time I stayed here at Circa was the Super Bowl a couple years ago when the Chiefs and Eagles did battle. And then we had to do the show right the next morning. And so it was great staying on property. But one thing, and I know you, I think this happened to you last time you stayed here too. You got to check your age for which side of the property you stay on. And I realized the and Stadium Swim is absolutely amazing. Jensen, I just don't have that young man gene anymore. Mike, I got to go to bed. We got a show in the morning.
22: Well, okay, so let's qualify that. If we were there with the, this is why I said when we had the Vegas the VSiN by the books retreat, with the boys in studio, and we get Joe Frizzo out after he celebrates the Knicks winning the title.
19: There we go.
22: Then we will we will do this on a Friday don't have to be team no sleep. That is the veteran move there. But you're right. I mean, if we were in our mid-20s,
0: very
22: we
0: different.
22: Could probably pull it off for one day. But then after that, it's that cataclysmic fall down, and we probably need a four-hour nap.
0: Yeah, I think that's the thing. It's a business trip, right? Well, you got to remember that. Like, you're in Morgantown. It's a business trip, and that's kind of what the Knicks did, right? They went on business out there to San Antonio, and they took care of their business last night in game number one. And again, now you're going to get the questions, Jensen. I heard them ask of Jalen Brunson after the game, hey, now you got one. What about game two? Are you already satisfied? They're looking at it very differently, right? That kind of that hunger that's fueled them to really take care of teams early in these series, right? Atlanta, the way they put them away, what we saw with Philadelphia sweeping them away in four, what they did with the Cavaliers after that ridiculous game one comeback. I don't know that this is the way that's going to go, but that mentality, that business trip mentality of we're not really here to have, yeah, you want to have fun when you win. But you want to win first. And I get that sense from this team here, Jensen. And Mike Brown talked about it. And we'll get into MVP now and Jalen Brunson putting up the big 30 spot last night in the big fourth quarter in this 10-point win. But if there was an early vote for MVP, I think the head coach might be tipping his hand just a little bit.
1: You know, Jalen, he was the MVP in the second half. He was huge for us. He did what MVP candidates are supposed to do. He carried us home. We put the ball in his hands, and he got it done for us down the stretch. But a good win. We have to keep taking it one game at a time and stay present and see what happens.
0: Okay. Now, I get it. Look, I love Mike Brown. You know this personally and professionally. I think he's doing a remarkable job here, Jensen. Jalen Brunson is now minus $1.05. I don't know that constitutes lobbying, you know, like leading a witness in a courtroom, if that's what Mike Brown just did there. Because to me, you know, we talked about it a lot leading up to the series. I thought Carl Anthony Towns, who was 22-1, 20-1, I actually think if you kind of go inside the numbers a little bit, he might have been the game one MVP. And it's in the eye of the beholder. What are you looking for? If you're looking for the closer, fourth quarter, Jalen Brunson, I get it, right? Cat's been shortened here to 12-1. You see Victor now is plus money if you still like the Spurs. That's basically the team price, by the way. So I would not play that here if you're watching here on FanDuel Sports Network. I wouldn't play the Victor at 120. It's basically the team price for the Spurs. But back to our Knicks point. Brunson, even money, minus $1.05 out there at DraftKings. Carl Anthony Towns down to 12-1. I understand what the coach is saying, what he's doing there. But to me, could you look into it a little bit more critically and think that maybe Cat was actually bigger for three quarters, even though Brunson was the closer in the fourth?
22: He was critical, right? And let's also, for people that didn't catch the first quarter, remember Brunson had to go to the locker room because the awkward little force into that knee, and you could see him hobbling up the court. So he goes back, gets some treatment. They get him worked out a little bit. And then, remember, it was Cornette that after he went up for the layup, Cornette comes down on his foot.
0: Yep.
22: And so he's dealing with, you know, potential little foot ankle issue. So not a comfortable first half for Jalen Brunson, and the numbers reflected that. So it was a real critical adjustment there at halftime. And then you kind of look and see where the defense also took over in the fourth quarter, too, for the Knicks. They outscored the Spurs by 10. Josh Hart, for what it's worth, plus minus was 20, plus 22. Cat was plus 14, double-double, 18 points, 12 rebounds. But Jalen, 31 shots, 2 of 9 from distance. And had he not had the little knee tweak in quarter number one, perhaps that looks a little bit different. But, you know, what ends well is that he gets those 30 points, 12 of 31 shooting, and it was I agree with Mike Brown, down the stretch, the critical baskets and being able to lock down defensively. You know, Wemby with 26 and 12, he did have 6 turnovers, though. And remember, you and I looked at in the Thunder series, would the physicality kind of wear him down? Are they still off the emotional high of winning a really knockdown, drag-out 7-game series? You know, for a while there, when you looked at the first half, it looked like San Antonio had kind of moved on and all right, we've got our focus and we're ready to go. But great coaching adjustments by Mike Brown and his staff at halftime. Knicks outscored the Spurs by 7 in the third quarter. And I think when I looked and saw that the line was up to 6, so for reference, and let me get your thoughts on this first. This line goes to what, 5, 5.5?
0: Mm-hmm.
22: for game one, and they go right back, even in just a tick higher, to six. Do you agree with that? And then with what we saw, we only had 200 points last night. This felt like an actual 90s NBA Finals game. Right. You know, it was great to kind of see that. Are we not shocked by the installation of the Knicks right back to six-point dogs? And with that being the case, would it be an auto bet for you for the Spurs? Hey, we don't want to go down 0-2, going to what's going to be an absolute circus there at MSG for game three.
0: I got to be honest with you. Kind of what I was getting at with the way the Knicks have played this postseason, I don't know that I'd auto bet San Antonio in game two. I don't know that I'd do that, because this is a team that feels like when they've got a wounded animal in there, they're not looking at to rescue him. They're looking to get him out of there.
22: Agreed. Right?
0: So I think they look at Victor right now. And again, we've talked about this in previous series, even against OKC, where he's dynamic. I think he knocked down two threes last night, but I want him to keep shooting those. Right? And it's the legs. I know he's 7'4 and he's 22, so he shouldn't have those issues. But, you know, he's got to guard somebody now. Like, with all due respect to Chet Holmgren, and that's a guy, that's a contemporary of his, right? That's a guy he grew up playing against, a guy he knows very well. Now he's going up against a grown man now in Cat. And there is something about that 22 versus a man that he's now checking on the other end, and Cat's going to make him guard. Cat did not have a great shooting night last night either, but it's that defense that you talked about. And if you remember during the game, they've got Cat talking to his team in the first, hey guys, we're going to win this game with defense, right? Like, they're preaching something else. And by the way, the tempo is still there. If you're looking back for an over in game two, I wouldn't shy away from that. I thought it was really poor shooting, but it was not because of the tempo. They were really getting out early. I just think it was one of those things where the Spurs are like, uh-oh, like, this team doesn't go away. They take a punch, man. You can punch them in the face, and they did. They're down 14, but they don't quit, man. They don't hide. They're ready for the fight. And I think Karl Anthony Towns is helping to provide that. I don't look at Jalen Brunson on the defensive side. If you got four more wins like this from the Knicks, then I do think Cat's live. Like, if this game is the type of game that plays out in a Knicks series victory where it's a little bit lower scoring, defense is being taken into account at least, and we don't think of Brunson for defense. I think we can look at Karl Anthony Towns a little bit for that and just suppress Victor Wembanyama just in the slightest. Then again, you can go back to the other AI when Andre Iguodala, with his defense, not so much the scoring, was the reason why they gave it to him many moons ago, over a decade ago, and not Steph Curry. It could be a similar type scenario here, Jensen, where you could walk down that narrative street, but then you've got the head coach, Mike Brown, saying MVP, MVP, MVP, and I think that might sway people as well when they just look at the box score.
22: I agree. And so this is good. You and me, again, selfishly, this is what our handicap was. We wanted to kind of at least pre-flop from a side, stay away from it. I'm glad we did in hindsight, did jump in on the live spread for the Knicks plus 6.5 when they were down early, because I did kind of feel that the emotion of the Spurs probably, you know, really played a big part in that early surge. But I got to tell you, I think we're pretty happy in the position we're sitting. We got options headed in tomorrow night.
0: And again, I'm sitting on over 5.5 at minus $1.70. And that was kind of the counter of, if you like the Spurs in their preseason pricing, right, I'd rather play the over 5.5. Hopefully people took that advice, because we did not think this was going to be a short order Spurs in 5 or 4. Clearly it can't be 4 now. So that looks better and better. Again, now you just hope the Knicks don't get it done in 4 or 5 and upset that apple cart. It is wild what we saw in game one. Don't know what we're going to see in game two. We're going to break down each and every step of the way. It is VSiN by the books on the Sports Betting Network.
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0: six more groups in the World Cup, which begin 1 week from today. Can you believe it, Paulie?
1: Oh, boy. Buckle up. Thank goodness it's going to get here. I'm finding bets I didn't even know I had made on the World Cup.
0: Well, we will recap those bets at some point. But let's begin with Group G. Let's get right into it. This is the Belgium group, I think I can confidently say, with my much more limited soccer knowledge than you. The golden generation of Belgium here on the twilight side. Salah still playing for Egypt, and we also have, speaking of geopolitical, we also have Iran here and New Zealand.
2: Always controversial, yeah. New Zealand.
1: There's a real situation where the U.S. and Iran can meet in the round of 32. I think it's if they both finish group runner-up,
0: yes,
1: they meet in the round of 32.
0: That is correct.
1: Which would be... I'm rooting for that for the chaos of it all.
2: Right.
0: Yeah.
1: Just the absurdity of it. Because, I mean, you know, people would say stuff and things would happen and it would be dumb and wildly entertaining.
0: Yes, that is correct. They both end up second place in groups D and G. Those two groups happen to meet next in that particular matchup. Belgium wins this. What's your bet in this group?
1: Yeah, so I have New Zealand to finish last. You see minus 200 on your screen. I have it at minus 150. That was available this morning. And I'll use that just to point out that prices on the World Cup will vary quite a bit. So please shop around as many books as you can to find the best price because, minus 150 and minus 200 are obviously rated different. But New Zealand's by far the worst team in this group. Belgium, of course, is the best. Iran had a really good qualifying campaign in Asia. And Egypt is solid. You know, they haven't gotten out of the group stage before at a World Cup, but they have Salah, you mentioned. They have Omar Mamouche, who plays for Man City on the other wing. So they've got talent, and they just have a lot more upside than New Zealand, which has never won a World Cup game, has very, you know, just kind of limited offensively, not great defensively, but they'll try to rely on that to scrape through. But I think New Zealand to finish last, if you get close to the minus 150 range, that's my play.
0: New Zealand to finish last in a group with Belgium, Egypt, and Iran. Group G. Let's go to Group H. Spain, Uruguay, Saudi Arabia, and Cape Verde. Oh, let me try this. I can give you the 1, 2, 3, 4 exact on this. Ready?
1: Okay.
0: This is easy. Just the order I just said it. Spain 1, yeah. Uruguay 2, Saudi Arabia 3, Cape Verde. First time ever in the World Cup for Cape Verde. They're 4.
1: Yeah.
0: It's got to be that way, right?
1: Yeah. I mean, that's obviously the chalk. I actually I have a bet on Saudi Arabia to finish last, to finish bottom at plus 180. So yeah, I mean, Spain is the best team, second best team in the tournament. So they're in. Uruguay is a solid, you know, kind of second cut team. So this is a pretty top heavy group from those two perspectives. So it's going to come down to Saudi Arabia and Cape Verde to finish last. You mentioned Cape Verde has not been in a World Cup, but they've kind of been slowly on the rise in Africa over the last decade or so, better results at the Cup of Nations and things like that. And Saudi Arabia is just a very limited team. I mean, people remember maybe they beat Argentina in the opener last time 4 years ago.
0: And then Argentina went on to win the cup, right? Yeah.
1: Correct.
0: Yeah.
1: Yeah. I think Saudi Arabia literally had two goals on, it was like two shots, maybe three shots. So it was not as though Saudi Arabia had this masterclass and upset Argentina. I mean, it was ball go in nets, and that worked out well for the Saudis. So Cape Verde's been on the rise. They have a lot of energy. I think they'll bring that to the World Cup. So at plus 180, I like Saudi Arabia to finish last, thinking that Cape Verde can get a result against Saudi Arabia and maybe pull the upset.
0: I like the Paul Carr bet on teams to finish last strategy in the group stage. I like this as a general thing. All right.
1: It is fun. You occasionally get like hosed on the last day when someone doesn't have something to play for and there's some, you know, something like that. But it is kind of a fun one to have teams to root against in different ways.
0: Group I. It's always awkward to say that. Group I.
2: Group I.
0: France, clearly the cream of the crop. I know that from your previous bets of France to win it all.
1: Yeah.
0: Senegal and Norway, one would think, are vying for second place. And then Iraq, man, oh, man, bringing up the proverbial rear here in Group I. I will say this about Norway that people should know. If people care about the qualifying phase, Norway absolutely crushing their opponents in the qualifying phase, winning all 8 matches and scoring 37 goals. Is that a typo?
2: Just the greatest goal scorer in the world.
1: Erling Haaland had 16 goals and 8 qualifiers, so that's a pretty good scoring rate.
0: Dang! Wait, did you just catch Kelly Bidlin trying to just impress us with his soccer knowledge?
2: Erling Haaland, I'm obsessed with Erling. He's the Josh Allen of soccer, okay? He's incredible.
1: It's this guy.
2: That's my guy.
1: Yeah. He'd make a heck of a tight end or wide receiver, too, I think, if he wanted to use his hands.
0: And yet he chose soccer.
1: Yeah.
0: What do you got here?
1: I like Senegal in this one. I'd like taking a shot on Senegal here. I mean, so I have them to win the group.

0: 800. It's obviously a long shot. If you'd rather play Senegal to make the quarterfinals, you know, they don't have to win the group to do that. You can find that around plus 700. So I think that's reasonable too. That's the bet I discovered I had last night. I don't know when I made that, but I was like, oh, I already have Senegal to make the quarters. But I also have them to win the group at plus 800. Look, this is a solid team, a veteran team. Sadio Mane, a former Liverpool forward, is leading the attack. They played the U.S. on Sunday, and he's still lightning quick. And Senegal can hit you on the counter like few teams. So a lot of speed and ability to do a lot of things. The defense was really good in qualifying. So I think they have a shot here. Norway, of course, has Haaland. They have Martin Odegaard from Arsenal, a couple of the better players in the world. But never been on this stage, a little bit thinner overall. And France is France. You're just kind of hoping they play their conservative style and Senegal can, you know, sneak a win there or a point and wins in other spots, something like that. So I have Senegal to win the group at plus 800.
1: So again, just to clarify for folks, Paul has you. Was it you had France to win it all, or was that Philippe? I'm getting
0: confused. I do. You have France to win it all.
1: You
0: also
1: have France to win it all, but you have the 8-1 on Senegal to win Group I.
0: You got it.
1: Yeah. Okay. Let's try to squeeze in Group J here, which is Argentina's group, the defending World Cup champion, Argentina. Messi in his final World Cup, one would assume. Austria, Algeria, and Jordan with their World Cup debut. Wow. Isn't that a 1-2-3-4 in that order as well?
0: That's definitely the chalk. I like Algeria a little bit more, so I have an exacta here on Argentina, Algeria to finish 1-2 at plus 250. It's kind of a way of saying Algeria is going to finish second but getting a better price on it because you assume Argentina is going to win the group either way. But Algeria, again, they've got some wingers. Riyad Mahrez used to play for City, is there, among others. Austria has a very high-risk, higher-reward type of style, like Red Bull style in soccer parlance, where, you know, they press you a lot and they create tons of opportunities, but also might create tons going the other way. So I think Algeria might be able to take advantage of that on the wings. So I have the Argentina-Algeria exacta at plus 250.
1: I like it. Argentina-Algeria, a 1-2, a 1-2. Exacta. Okay, we'll get to groups. I dig it. K and L.
0: K and L.
1: K and L. LMNOP after that. We'll see. More World Cup with Paul. On the other side, it's a numbers game at Visa, the Sports Betting Network.
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1: Back on a numbers game, live from Circa Resort Casino, downtown Las Vegas. Johnny Millionaire has chimed back in, the real bad Leroy. Johnny says, been listening to you since betting dork days, tennis and baseball. You rock. Thank you, buddy. I know you from all back all the way back when. He says, all I meant was if you're watching all the games and no hoops, the Knicks have the finisher, JB, that's Jalen Brunson for the cool kids, and defensive pieces, OG and Bridges, a unique big in Towns, Hart, and bench depth. Why all the Spurs love? We've already after one game going to why all the Spurs love. Are you familiar with this guy they have on their team? I'm not sure if you're aware of him. It's Victor Wembanyama character. And cast of characters as well. They just beat OKC. Do you know that? You were? Anyway, that's why the love for the Spurs. I made the bet Christmas Day. That's how long I've loved the Spurs here. Let's see. This is from Mikey P. The sound you heard was an ANG internal affairs investigation being triggered due to all this geopolitical talk and excessive amounts of giddiness being displayed. We're both directions, according to everybody today.
16: Fairly.
1: Jason Stark. Hey, Gail. Big Knicks fan here with all the Knicks fans' friends. I agree with your JB statement. We wanted to wait to get Mitchell. But very much disagree with Cat's statement. The Randall experience had run its course, and we thought Cat could be the needed piece.
16: I think the more of the reaction that I remember during that trade, it was just, this feels like this is a little too much. And it was less about Randall and more about Dante DiVincenzo.
1: Oh, there was that too.
16: Who was part of the Villanova boys, They felt very uncomfortable about having to send him away.
1: These Knicks fans at the Aria last night. Oh, my God.
16: Oh.
1: The things that they were... Oh, no one thought we belonged here. Yes, you're in the biggest market in the country.
16: Preseason favorites.
1: Preseason favorites to win the East. Relax.
16: We're tied with the Cavs, whatever, they were right up there. I was doing a radio spot yesterday, 2 days ago. Someone asked me about Vegas and watching these games, and I'm like, yeah, I already made the mistake of going out the night of Game 1 for the Stanley Cup Finals when I knew there was going to be Golden Knights fans out, and they were everywhere, and I didn't even think about the Knicks. The Knicks fans are going to be way worse.
1: I was so quiet taking it all in. Scrabble Star, did we make a mistake? Biscayne Dog 74. He says, is it just me, or is Zach Cohen a doppelganger for Chris Felica? Voice? Check. Cadence? Check. Good content? Check. Hair? Well, he says. Everything about the hair.
16: That is at least the second time I've heard it about the voice, which I don't hear because we talk to these guys all the time.
1: But,
16: like,
1: but maybe.
16: Yeah.
1: And finally, Warrior 013, Matt, I think winning that game on the road while scoring 30 gave Brunson a stranglehold on finals points winner. Even an average next game, he'll light it up at home. Well, you know, he's also the short shot to win MVP. We bring Zach Cohen back now, courtesy of the Progressive Guest Line. By the way, you can follow Zach on Twitter at BettingOnX. Part of the whole glue that holds this whole operation together.
16: Not as entertaining as Greg Peterson, but...
1: No.
16: Who can be?
1: But, I mean, who is? Who is, really? Jalen Brunson, let's just talk MVP before we get to next year. MVP right now after Game 1. Jalen Brunson -105 at DraftKings. Victor Wembanyama +125. And then it's a couple Knicks. Cat at 11-1. OG 70-1. That's where it drops down. Oh, the dog did not like the OG. It's OG Ananobi at 70-1. Sound about right to you? Cat to me before the series, I said, if it's the Knicks, it's got to be Cat. You still feel that way?
17: Yeah, I felt that it was Cat as the best value by far. I mean, I think that Brunson and Wemby, obviously most likely, but you know, just don't want to pay those odds to take an MVP winner. So
1: yeah.
17: I think that Cat, when he was like closer to 18 to 20 to 1, that definitely looked like a great play. And now that we've kind of seen a game of him playing really well and dominating on the offensive glass, feel even a little bit better about it. So even at the double-digit price, I think it's worth it. But yeah, I think the Cat is the way to go if you want to play this. I think if New York wins the series, it'll be because Cat played awesome.
1: Hardwood Handicappers, by the way, is the basketball podcast that Zach hosts. You can scan the QR code on the screen and download and subscribe. Kelly's on that show when he's not big time in Zach as well.
16: Hey, me and JVT and showed JVT? Up the other day.
1: Wow.
16: Full finals preview.
1: Wow. How many?
18: Go back in time.
1: Every morning, right, Zach? Every morning?
17: You know, it is every morning. It's Monday to Friday, although I don't know when that's changing, so I need to be careful about locking myself into Monday to Friday for the whole summer.
1: Well, this is a terrible question to ask you, because now I'm going to hint to the bosses that maybe you can talk about stuff every day throughout the summer. Let's talk about next year, which I just sort of threw out, and Zach's like, oh, I got a lot to say about this.
16: Well, Zach's a big draft guy, man. There's always
1: draft guy.
16: Yeah, come on. You've got weeks until the draft, Zach.
1: Come on, Zach.
16: A daily draft pod.
1: Zach's gonna kill us. All right, next year, Spurs plus 230, OKC plus 230 to win the title. I think we'll see that for years to come. Celtics are 5-1. These Knicks are 8-1. Everybody else, including the Nuggets, start at 25-1. What piques your interest?
17: Yeah, so I'm looking a little bit further down, and it starts with the Pacers at 30-1 for me. I'm really interested in seeing what Indiana looks like when they come out next season. I know it was a really ugly year. Lots of injuries, didn't have Haliburton the entire season. But I do think, like, for as bad as that trade was that they made in terms of not getting a lottery pick from the Clippers, it still brought in Ivica Zubats, who I think is a major, major upgrade over Miles Turner. And this team was a Haliburton injury away from potentially winning the title last year. I thought they were going to win that game, and Haliburton came out firing in that game 7 before he went down. So I think this is still a really good team. If Haliburton is healthy after that Achilles, and I've already seen some good videos of him practicing, doing full court drills and all that good stuff, I still think this team is just as good as they were a couple of years ago, if not better, with Zubats in there instead of Turner. I think it's going to be a different look because Turner is a stretch five, but I think Zubats is a post presence that they've never had and a much better defensive player than Turner.
1: Pacers, who took a one-year hiatus from basketball with the Haliburton injury, 30-1 to win it all next year. Would have been better if they hadn't made that. Well, I mean, look, they must love the Zubats fit, right, after Miles is gone. So they don't end up with the draft pick they want to. But there you go with the Pacers still 30-1. How can you with the Thunder and the Spurs at the top of the Western Conference? Can you even make a case for another Western Conference team with any sort of confidence?
17: Not right now. I mean, you could take a speculative play on like a team like Minnesota, where you just know that Tim Connelly, one of the best kind of GMs or president of the basketball operations in the league, is always going to be very aggressive and find ways to improve the roster. And I still think that that's a team that is very well coached. I think they're always going to be good as long as they have Ant. And if they could make the right move this summer, then sure, they might end up getting back in the mix. But I did look a little bit further down, and like, this is not a play to win the title by any means. And I'm sure you've heard this from Jonathan Von Tobel already, maybe even Kelly. But the Utah Jazz are down there 200-1 to win the title. That is not something I'm looking at. But if they are down there with only, what, six teams below them on the odds board, that means we're probably going to get good prices on them to go over their win total or make the postseason. And I think that that team is definitely going to be in the postseason next year. I think they have a really, really good roster. I think the win later trade that they made to get Jaren Jackson Jr. at the deadline will end up paying dividends for them this season. And I just feel like it's a very unique roster, and that you can kind of always have just multiple giant players on the court, whether it's Ace Bailey, Lauri Markkanen, Jaren Jackson, Walker Kessler. Like, this team is going to be really, really talented and really big. And I also think that they're very well coached. So I think the Jazz will make the playoffs next year. And very similarly, Washington, right up there, like a little bit above them, 100-1. That's a playoff team to me as well. I know that you have to bank on the health of Anthony Davis and Trae Young, which is never great. But I think if those guys give you 40-plus games with the young core that the Wizards have already put together, I think that's another team you could expect to be in the postseason.
1: Yeah, so just repeating, he's not saying bet these two teams to win the title, because if somebody's going to come back, hey, Zach said those teams would win the title, that's crazy.
17: Yeah.
1: Just waiting on other markets for those two teams. Jazz, again, Keontae George, let's assume it's Darren Peterson at two. You know what they say about assuming. Markkanen, Jaren Jackson Jr., Walker Kessler, and as Zach pointed out, AD, if he decides to stay around and then actually stay on the court. Trey Young, Sarr, and then DeBanza, right? DeBanza with the first pick in the draft. So that's how those cores look.
16: Yeah, I'm definitely there with Zach on the whole. I know all three of us from the Hardwood Handicappers are on the Jazz, that's for sure. But yes, not what Zach said, not to win the championship. I do agree with you, Gil. I think I actually really don't think there's a bet to be made when we talk to Western Conference teams right now, because you're gonna bet plus 230 and wait a year on that. Like, I'm not doing that, and I don't think you can consider anybody else. I will bring up one more team because I hadn't really looked at this yet. I seem to remember a team in the East who had the second best net rating from January 1st to the end of the season, and they are 90-1 on this board. Charlotte Hornets, what are we doing? Okay. All right. All right.
1: Which is the last question, last 30 seconds, unless you want to comment on that. What's the team towards the top of the board that you believe in the least? Ooh, let's do it the opposite.
17: Oof. I guess just based on the rumors going around about players wanting out, I'd say the Celtics, after what we just saw in the first round, I think that they looked, the Sixers, I thought that they were really, really lousy. And I think that with Jaylen Brown potentially being unhappy there, you might be looking at another summer of change. I also thought that they maybe missed a window to go out and make the Ivica Zubac trade that the Pacers did. I think that, you know, prioritizing the center position would have been really wise for Boston. I don't believe in the Celtics as the top team in the Eastern Conference next year. So I think that's probably the one that I'm a little bit nervous about right now.
1: As good an answer as any.
16: Yeah. I kind of want to vomit saying it. The Denver Nuggets. Okay. I love Jokic, but
1: we're off the train.
16: The West, man.
1: Yeah, it's tough. Zach, appreciate it. As always, thank you so much.
17: Thank you. Sorry, my daughter was yelling the whole time.
1: Oh, that's his daughter. That's okay. She's allowed.
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25: Welcome in here, VSiN at the Track. I am Mike Somich. He is Aaron Halterman, and we are headed up to the spot. That is right, it's Belmont weekend, and we are going to Saratoga one last time before we head back to the renovated Belmont Park. Mr. Halterman, I'm a little surprised you're not in Saratoga.
16: Man, I want to be, but I'm going to be up there all of August this year, so I thought, I'll stay home, and I'll stay home for this Belmont. But I want to be. I went to the last two, but no, not making it this time.
25: Yeah, my parents are up there, so I'm already getting pictures and having FOMO. Saratoga, one of my favorite places in the world. Cannot wait. I really enjoyed watching racing yesterday on a Wednesday when we got to see those Saratoga races. I'll be excited to be able to watch it again today. Cannot wait for Saturday's card. We have rarely seen a card that is this stacked with stars. It's one thing when you get like good races up and down, but the level of horse that is running on Saturday, absolutely phenomenal. We'll talk about quite a few of those races. We got previews from four of the stakes races. I got two best bets from stakes races. Aaron's chicken it out. He's taking some of the common folk out down there on Friday and Saturday for his best bets. So we'll go over those as well. So let's get into real quick what we are going to talk about here. First off, obviously, we're going to jump into the Belmont Stakes. We've got nine horses that are going to head postward there. Renegade, going to be your favorite on Friday, which we will not talk about because there's too much to talk about on Saturday. Always a Runner, going to head postward as your favorite, 4-5 on the morning line there in the Acorn. Basically, the race for the ladies there on Friday. Cornucopian and Splendora looked awesome at Churchill. Is Baffert back? Aaron, and we'll of course have race previews from the Woody Stevens, the Met, the Manhattan Stakes, as well as the Belmont Stakes. We'll talk about some of the questions and comments from you over there on YouTube, and of course close it out as always with best bets. Let's start with Friday because we're not going to spend a lot of time on Friday. The Acorn, Always a Runner, returns to the racetrack. 6-1 last time, 4-5 this time. Just six horses going to go postward here in the Acorn. What did you make of this race?
16: Look, I think it's going to be a really fun race, but I think Always a Runner should improve off the Kentucky Derby, just now being the fourth lifetime start instead of the third. And if she improves, does she really get beat here? Probably not. So I think 4-5 makes sense. I think she's the obvious one, right? There is one other one that I am kind of interested in playing, or at least putting maybe underneath in an exact, or maybe trying to beat Always a Runner in a small way, but what about Prom Queen? This is a horse that was fifth in the Kentucky Oaks, and yeah, I mean, didn't run that great, but she was the one that had a lot of excuses. She did not get the best trip. She did not, you know, get her ideal situation that day, and so I think Prom Queen maybe is the logical alternative. Those other horses exiting the Kentucky Oaks, it's like they kind of had a great shot to beat Always a Runner and couldn't. Prom Queen didn't get, like, the ideal situation, so that was kind of the alternative horse for me.
25: Yeah, I get it. It would be meaning for me. I liked Meaning going into that race. I like Meaning going out of that race. To me, this is a either cold exacta where you play the 5-3 or you just go ahead and play Meaning on top and hope that you can get around Always a Runner in the multi-race bets. I get it with Prom Queen. I went back and watched that race. I didn't think there was that many excuses. She didn't get the cleanest trip, but I'm not sure it made enough of a difference for her to be able to get to the top. It'll be an interesting race. I'm excited to see Always a Runner back because I think if Always a Runner absolutely airs here, we might get to see Always a Runner in some fun races against the boys later in the season, which would be pretty cool considering we're not sure how good this three-year-old class is yet, as we've had pretty disappointing numbers come back, both Fire and Time Form in the Derby and Preakness. Might be a year you could see a filly go out and win the Travers. So it'd be interesting to see what she does stepping forward.
16: Yeah, I'm with you on that one. I think she has every right to get better. And somebody asked me about, hey, how strong is this three-year-old class? I was like, I would lean towards it's not that great right now, with the caveat of this will be the first time we see them all line up in kind of a regular race. Talking about the Belmont, so ask me later. But right now, I'm with you. Always a Runner seems like one that if she gets better and improves, could be a candidate to do that. And let's not forget, Torpedo Anna, you know, won the Kentucky Oaks, then went up here and won the Acorn, and then it was like, okay, we're targeting the Travers. That could happen again with Always a Runner.
25: Yeah, I would say we might have two grade one horses in this class, and then the rest are kind of grade two, grade three for the three-year-old boy.
16: That are going to win grade ones because there's just the races out there. There are going to be grade ones that they can win, but true grade
25: when they
16: ones.
25: Get older, when they face older, I think there's two that fit into that grade one company. Right. The rest of them, we shall see. We shall see. We'll obviously talk about that Belmont Stakes a little bit later. Renegade is going to be your favorite. I think it makes sense. We're going to go deep into that as the last race that we cover. Baffert as a Day, Cornucopian and Splendora both look very, very good over at Churchill Downs. Splendor, interestingly, was rumored to scratch for about a week, yet runs and airs. Yeah. Cornucopian, you were all over this horse, gets a nice setup, and able to just kind of take care of business as they turn for home. Did have a key scratch in that race, which definitely helped out Cornucopian and Madicat Road, who I liked quite a bit. But it kind of tipped Baffert's hand as well. Why run two when one will do? And that one very much did there for Bob.
16: Yeah, the Splendor thing, I want to address that real quick because I thought I was nuts because I was reading all week she was going to scratch, and then the scratches came out and I was like, okay, where is she? And then I'm researching, it's like, no, she's going to scratch. It's like, well, she didn't, and so she won. So that was wild, right? That was a little bit of a weird thing, but she looked really good doing it, and, you know, there's obviously a Breeders' Cup winner there on the sprint side of things, so I thought it was nice to see her get back to form. And, you know, Cornucopian, look, that's kind of what I said last week on the show. It's like, I just think 6 furlongs is what the main key is. He still went probably too fast early tracking that pace, but 6 furlongs, he can hold it. And so I was impressed with Cornucopian there. But USA, is Baffert back? Well, he won races where he's now locally at Churchill Downs. He's there now with a stable. And he didn't win the big ones. He won the preps for the big ones. So I think, okay, that's kind of what he's been doing, but Santa Anita version. Now the big ones are going to be coming up next for these horses. They're going to get the, you know, stiffer competition. So that's when we'll see, okay, are these horses for real, or did they just take advantage of maybe weaker fields?
25: Well, I don't really consider Baffert back either until he starts winning three-year-old races again. Because in his heyday, what he was known for was shipping to Oaklawn to Saratoga with three-year-olds and going off as 3 to 5 favorites and winning every one of those races, right? Mm-hmm. You didn't bet against Baffert at Oaklawn at Saratoga with three-year-olds. We've been able to do that for multiple years. Until that starts happening, I'm not willing to call Bob Baffert all the way back. All right, like I said, we are going to get to the Woody Stevens, the Manhattan, the Metropolitan, the Belmont Stakes. We're going to get to your questions and comments as well as best bets. But before we do that, we've got to tell you about what's going on over at VSiN. That's the VSiN Early Bird Final Special. The championship is here. 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All right, Mr. Halterman, the grade one, Woody Stevens. Crude Velocity is back. Englishman is back. But boy, oh boy, are there a host of other directions you can go in this race as well if you would like to. Nine horses heading postward, including Taj Mahal, who is your favorite in the Preakness. We've got Solitude Dude, who is back, who won the Bayshore after running third behind Commandment and Chief Wallaby. Six Speed, your speed from the Derby, decides to show up here. Obliteration, who had success at Saratoga last year, is back. And Gilded Bandit sneaks on the rail with a whole bunch of upside. Where are you going on top?
6: Yeah, you're right. We got a whole new cast of characters here in this one. Obliteration, a horse that I looked at for a long time. Of course, Solitude Dude's been so good, and you mentioned him. I went Crude Velocity on top, though, dude. I went back and watched all of his races because I thought, okay, this is going to be a little bit of a different challenge, right? There's new horses here, but, well, he looks really, really good to me. And I thought the race last time out on the Pad Day Mile was pretty electric. And I think if he comes back here and kind of runs that race, I think they're running for second. So I did go number six, Crude Velocity, on top. You know, a lot was made in that last race. I'm like, man, Englishman ran really fast early and set that pace from the rail. And maybe that's, you know, what ultimately got him beat. I misremembered, or I was just kind of surprised to see Crude Velocity was right there with him. Now, he wasn't like on his you know, throat latch or anything, but he was like a length off of him the whole time. He was running super fast too, and he still closed, you know, ran down the stretch, closed whatever you mean or whatever you want to say. So nice. And it was like, man, that's a huge race. So Crude Velocity for me, man, I think he's a superstar.
25: Yeah, super impressive in that mm-hmm. Pat Day Mile. And we talked about, is Baffert back? Well, here's our first Baffert headed to Saratoga. What is he going to do at the three-year-old level? Won the Pat Day Mile. Obviously, that's a big feather in the cap. 9-5 is a ridiculous morning line. love the morning line maker in Naira. This horse is going off at 3-5, right?
6: Yeah.
25: Like, I just don't see a world where Crude Velocity doesn't get hammered down because of that performance in the Pat Day Mile. The fact that you've got three of these races on the card that all look very, very good. I'm going to go a different direction because of the price. I think Crude Velocity is clearly your most likely winner. I think he wins this race probably around 45% of the time, which means once we dip below even money, it's hard for me to want to put the horse on top. I do think it's a really tough field. I actually think the 22-44 that we went in the Pat Day Mile will be faster mm-hmm. in this race. I think you're going to get 21 and change. I think 43 and change is in play here. We're going 7 furlongs. Which absolutely matters. It allows horses to have the opportunity to be able to come from off the pace a little bit more. I'm going to go to the rail. I'm going to go with Gilded Bandit at 6-1 here to try and pull the upset over everybody. This is a horse that debuted at Gulfstream, ran a debut, didn't break great, made a run, but wasn't enough considering how bad the break was. Was outside at Keeneland, was able to make a run, get up after having some trouble in that race, comes back at Churchill Downs, gets clean for the first time and just blows by everybody. Never really asked in that race.
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25: This is an aggressive placement here by Bill Mott. The rail isn't a problem to me because we're going to close. Like, this is going to be a closer. It's coming from off the pace. You want a hot pace, and then hopefully you can run him down. I'm a little concerned Crude Velocity is just too good. But at the same time, I think I get every bit of 6-1, if not better, on Gilded Bandit in this spot. And I'm going to take a little bit of a shot with what I think is going to be a little better price.
6: I think he's double digits, Gilded Bandit. I really do, because I think people will bet Obliteration, Solitude Dude, Englishman, I think is going to take a lot of money. Will Taj Mahal, I mean, he was the 9-2 favorite in the Preakness Stakes, right? Will he take money? I don't know if 15-1 is realistic or not. He ran like a 15-1 shot, though, so maybe it is. I am very skeptical the horse is good enough that you picked. That's my deal with him. I like him, though. I don't want to take that as – I guess that kind of is a negative comment I just made, but I don't want you to take it. I mean, I don't want it to be as that negative, because this is a nice horse. I thought the race last time out was a tough race. You know, it was an allowance race on Kentucky Derby Day. Those are usually loaded. He made that look pretty easy. And I think the key for you, and you mentioned it, is how fast is this pace going to set up? I think he's going to be very, very fast. He's one that's really going to benefit from it. And he may be the biggest benefit of that pace if it collapses. So I think that's interesting. I didn't use him because, again, I'm just skeptical he's good enough. But if the pace does fall apart, I can see where you're kind of looking and going and go, yeah, that does make a little bit of sense. Again, I go back to that allowance race. Yes, it was just an allowance. Yes, we're kind of moving up in class here. That allowance race was tough, right? Mm-hmm. It's a tougher spot when you're running on a day like the Kentucky Derby.
25: It is, and I, you know, again, he was wide at first different parts of that. I thought he never really had to actually fire the big race, the full effort. And I go through this, and to your point, if it does collapse, it's him. There is no one else that actually wants to close. Yeah. Obliteration would be the other one that you could make an argument for. Yeah. But Obliteration is a forward closer, a horse that wants to stalk and close, not one that's going to actually come from 5, 6, 7, 8, 9 lengths back. He wants to be 2 lengths back in closing. And I'm not sure that there is really a good chance that happens in this race. Like, if they go, let's say they go 21-4, 43-4, which I think is 100% in play here. Because of all the speed that you've got signed on. Because Englishman's not stopping. 6 speed's going, right? I think you're going to have Crude Velocity, at least pressure here. Obliteration wants to be forward. You've got Solitude Dude, who's never not been first or second at any call in his career. this just feels like we're going to go really, really fast. And like even Civil Liberty has gone 22-44 flat. If you have that type of horse that's in there, it feels like we're going to heat this puppy up, and that there's one horse that actually benefits from it, and it's a horse that you have a ton of upside and you're getting an 8-to-1 price on. So I'll take a shot.
6: Yeah, I do agree with you that he is the closer, right? Like, he's the one that's going to be further back there. I guess Stradale, but I don't – he's not very good. I'm just going to
25: be – he's actually not good, though.
6: Right, yeah, no, yeah. Like I said, I question is, like, I'm just not sure Gilded Bandit is good enough. I know Stradale's not good enough, right? It'll just be a huge upset if he was to win. So that's why, you know, if you picked Stradale, I would have said no, come on. But Gilded Bandit does make sense. I agree with you there. Obliteration, let's talk about him for a second, because I do think you're right. He certainly doesn't want to be where Gilded Bandit is going to be, right? That's not going to happen. Can he, because the pace is pretty fast, can he be a little bit further back than normal, and will that benefit him? Can he sit mid-pack instead of in that first flight of stalkers, right? Because that's kind of where he used to, you know, usually sits, I should say. I think he could. I do like watch his Chick Lang and go, he's not a horse that's like headstrong. Maybe he can get the trip. When I was looking at like, okay, who could kind of trip out and maybe close, he was the one I kept going back to. And I get what you're saying, and I'm not really arguing your point of, yeah, he comes from out of it being two lengths. Maybe he's four or five lengths behind this time because of that speed. So I kept going back to him. That's a horse I really liked in second, talking about Obliteration.
25: Yeah, I have him in third. Yeah. I was 1-6-2. I'm probably using all three in multis. I do think that this is a situation where you can try and get around Crude Velocity. And if you do, like, ring the cash register. You're going to get a bunch of value if you can get around him and you get some other prices in these races, which are really difficult, around the Belmont Stakes and that pick five as well. So I think that Obliteration makes a lot of sense. Also had success over the track, 1-for-2 at Saratoga, won the Sanford here last year, ran second in the Saratoga Special to Ewing, but the two of them were 12 lengths clear of everybody else. Like, this is a horse that is proven here. Now you're getting second off the layoff for Steve Asmussen. Johnny B steps on board. It's all systems go for Obliteration. The question really is going to be, what is the trip like? Are we going to be too close or not? And I kind of trust Johnny B will not get Obliteration too close. And then it's, can you do something new? And that's getting 8-to-1. I'm okay with that, finding out if I can do something new. When you're a favorite, I don't want to find out if the horse is able to do something new. What do you do with 6 Speed and Taj Mahal? The 2 Speed horses from the Derby and the Preakness now face a faster speed horse in Englishman. Taj Mahal, I guess you can point to the first race, has had some success coming from off the pace. 6 Speed, I think, clearly wants the lead. What do you make of the two of them with Englishman also drawing in?
6: Absolutely chuck him. I didn't have any interest in him whatsoever. It's easy for me to say that on Taj Mahal because I had no interest in him in the Preakness either. And so I just, again, pace or not, I don't think he's this level. I think he's nice. I don't think he's this level. This is also with Taj Mahal, it kind of feels like, what are you doing? I didn't think this was the plan at all with this horse. 6 Speed, I will say, right after the Derby, they pretty much were saying, okay, he's staying in the United States. We're switching it up, trainer-wise. And we have a plan, and this is the plan. We're going to go here. So I like that aspect of it. I think you watch his races. Yeah, probably time to cut back. The last 2 races going past a mile, he got tired, no doubt about it. But, man, if you're going to play a speed horse, I think it's Englishman or just chuck them all. I just don't think 6 Speed and Taj Mahal have that kind of speed. And so when you look at Englishman, it's like, man, yeah, there's fast horses. There's horses like to be in the front. And then there's Englishman. Like, this guy is fast, fast. He might be the speed of the speed and take him gate to wire. I don't think so. But if you're going to play a speed horse, I think it's him. I think the rest of them that have been in front in the past, they're not going to be in front in this race. And I think they're chasing, and I think they're fading pretty bad.
25: Yeah, I agree with you. I think that Englishman is just going to go. And the one horse I think could be cuckoo is 6 Speed. With IRAD, where it's like, screw it, I'm going too. Let's just see what happens. And I think that's a big part of it, because we've seen this horse, get aggressive early in a lot of different spots. Want to talk, you mentioned Englishman. I agree with you. I think this is a gate-to-wire possibility. I think 3-to-1's ridiculous. And I think we're going to get bet. And so for me, that's why I never even considered using this horse. I think if you're playing supers, I get it. You probably want to put Englishman in that second, third, fourth spot. To me, I just, the price does not match the actual win odds in this for this one.
6: Yeah, I've seen a lot of people talk about, hey, I think, you know, cutting back from a mile to 7 furlongs is going to make the big difference from him. I don't think it's going to turn the tables on crude velocity. I think if that race was 7 furlongs, it probably would have been a very similar result.
25: Spoke a little earlier.
6: Exactly. Yeah. I mean, I don't see it. But I will say this. He's really talented, right? Mm-hmm. And so, you know, if he gets out there in front and say crude velocities, whatever happens, he's not firing or he's not going to run that big race again. I think Eaglesman's very dangerous. And I understand that there's a lot of speed and it's like, yeah, you're trying to take a closer and I get it. But, you know, sometimes in these situations, when there's a ton of speed, there's one that's just a little bit more better, a little bit more talented, a little bit faster, and they can take him gate to wire. I think he's a logical candidate to do that. I just feel like, to me, the presence of crude velocity is a big problem for Englishman because he's going to have to go fast again. This is not a situation where he's going to get to slow the pace down. That's not happening in this field, and therefore it makes it very difficult, at least in my eyes, for him to kind of turn the tables in the spot.
25: Yeah, I think the majority of Englishman's win equity actually gets eaten up by crude velocity. The majority of times that you run this race and he wins, he puts all the speed away, he gets beat because crude velocity comes or because the one Gilded Bandit or the two Obliteration comes. So for me, again, just I don't see him winning at 3-1. I don't see him winning this race 25% of the time, which would be a break-even point. I think he gets bet. I think he might actually be lower than 3-1. I think you have two horses who get bet out of this race. I think it's crude velocity and Englishman. Mm-hmm.
6: I agree, and I just taking the pulse of the horse racing community. There's a lot of people that are not going to jump off Englishman. So I'm with you. I think he might be like 2-1. Seriously, I think the presence of Englishman might keep crude velocity above even money. I really think there's still enough love for that horse. But again, sometimes what you read online doesn't come to fruition when the actual betting starts. But we'll see. But I'm just telling you, he's going to get bet.
25: Yeah, last time in the Pathé Mile, crude velocity was your favorite at $1.57-1. Englishman was your second choice at $1.68-1. The idea that there is more, not at least a dollar separation between the two seems pretty wild to me, but we'll see what happens after having that 10-cent separation there in the Pathé Mile. All right, that is the Grade 1 Woody Stevens race number 10 from the Saratoga Saturday card. Number 1, Gilded Bandit for me, 8-1 on the morning line, and number 6, crude velocity for Aaron, 9-5, a pipe dream of a morning line there on crude velocity. All right, let's head to race number 11, the Met Mile. This is a banger, man. Like, you go through this field, it is absolutely unbelievable who we're going to have step up here.
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23: My name is Erica, and my son, Kaysen, is a patient at Shriners Children's. 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
25: It is just great horse after great horse after great horse. It starts with Nisos, another Bob Baffert horse at 9-5 on the rail. Antiquarian, Saudi Crown, Knightsbridge, Journalism. Vibe decides to show up, which has to be one of the most, like, I mean... just blindly confident spots ever from Todd Pletcher scratching this horse, which we talked about a couple weekends ago, and now it's like showing up here. All right, you already had an Antiquarian, but Vibe 15-1, your longest price on the board, decides this is the right spot to be running. Who are you putting on top of this crazy world?
6: Yeah, the Vibe thing is very interesting. I'll address that real quick. If for people that don't remember, he was in the Blame. He was entered in the Blame last week, and he was
25: what
6: a horse.
25: Is your spot? Like,
6: I mean, he's probably 7-5 in that race, and you know, I know you had the winner, and congratulations, that was a very good pick, but gosh, you got to think Vibe probably would have won the race pretty easily the way that was ran. But anyway, he's here, and now he's 15-1, and I don't give him much of a shot, if any. God, this is a great race. I hate that I ended up on the favorite in this spot, because it just feels like a race where you should, you know, it's deep and you should take a 4 or 5 to 1 shot if you like him. I just kept going back to Nisos, dude. I think he's the best horse. I went number one Nisos on top. Yeah, you look at this horse, 9 lifetime starts, 7 wins, 2 seconds. His 2 seconds, okay, were probably his two most impressive races almost. Second only beaten a length to Forever Young in the Saudi Crown, the $20 million race, where Forever Young just doesn't lose over in Saudi, right? And Nisos ran extremely well. And then last year, off a 455-day layoff, he was second in the slop at Churchill Downs, beaten a neck after a terrible trip that he didn't get any kind of a trip that he wanted in that spot, and he still almost won. I think he's just better than this bunch. I thought about Journalism for a while. I kind of hope he wins. I like Journalism, but it's been a while, Mike, and when Journalism goes up against the top horses, he doesn't win, and he's 5-2. I didn't like that. Knightsbridge kind of bothered me last time out. I didn't think he ran very well. Maybe he was just kind of a Gulfstream specialist. I tell you, it was between Nisos, and then I kept going back to Antiquarian, but I think Nisos is a little better. So I went number one Nisos on top.
25: Bad pick.
6: Oh.
25: You should have trusted the number 3 Antiquarian. That's where we're going on top.
6: That's
25: here.
6: Fine. I'm with you.
25: 6-1, John Velasquez, Todd Pletcher, like Saratoga, 1-3, also has a second-place finish here. We talked a lot about this horse last year. Probably should have won the Blame. Probably should have won the Suburban here at a mile and a quarter. Then did win the Grade 1 Jockey Club Gold Cup here at Saratoga at a mile and a quarter. The distance would be the one question mark, but this horse is goofy as hell. But figured it out at the end of last year. But we saw all of the talent come to fruition. And what do I always say? When do you not bet these horses coming back from overseas? That first time out. And if you

0: is a horse that's been very, very good. I believe there's more upside here. I'm going to take a shot here at a price. Give me the number 3, Antiquarian, at 6-1.
1: Yeah, look, you could say I chickened out on it because that's the one I was thinking about. We'll address Journalism and Knightbridge, I'm sure, in a second. I won't say anything there, but I just kept going back to Antiquarian and going, you know, like his race last time, you're worried about a mile, and I agree with you, but gosh, his race last time out was pretty darn good at a mile, and he beat Bishop's Bay. That's not a bad horse. I don't think that's a horse that fits in a race like this, but he beat him by 5 3/4. I mean, he looked fantastic. And you're right, he was a frustrating horse last year for us. I think it's a good pick. You know, the international thing and coming back first out, it's a real thing for sure. I just don't think Bob Baffert's shipping this horse here. If he doesn't think that's not going to be a problem.
0: I think you mentioned Baffert's now in Kentucky. Like, it's not just California. I think this horse was always staying on the East Coast until the Breeders' Cup.
1: Yeah.
0: And so I don't think him showing up here versus showing up in California is a tell as to where he thinks Knysos is from a race perspective. So for me, that didn't really come into consideration there. Like, to your point, this horse has been awesome. Like, the 2 seconds against very good horses. I wouldn't be shocked if Knysos wins. I think Antiquarian at the price is the way you want to go with Knysos coming back from overseas. All right, you mentioned the number 7 Journalism, who you know was a hot topic here on our show after the Oakland Handicap. Has been a hot topic in other places around horse racing world. What actually is the upside here for Journalism long term? Making a decision to cut back to a mile, a distance that we have not seen since breaking the maiden at a mile. I don't want to say this is an easier field because I don't think this is easier than what we faced last time. Like, I think this is a really, really good field, and that's part of the problem with being in the Met Mile is that, like, yeah, way to borrow and sovereignty. We're in the Oakland Handicap. Well, I mean, Knightsbridge, Antiquarian, Knysos. I mean, Knysos might be the best horse in the world, period, at a mile. I know I'm not picking him, but he might be the best horse, period, at a mile. Did win the Breeders' Cup Mile last time out. Not exactly an easy spot. To cut back here for your boy Journalism.
1: You know, you hate to say it, and I really love Journalism, always have, but it's kind of being one of those things. It's like, who is he really beaten? You know, he when he runs against those top caliber horses, he still runs well. He doesn't beat them, and I'm with you. I think this is a top caliber race. You know, it's not Wide Abario and Sovereignty in this spot, but it's Knysos, it's Antiquarian, it's Knightsbridge. Saudi Crown is a pretty darn good horse we haven't talked about coming off of a huge race. Like, the good horses are here, the elite horses I should say are here that run at this distance. And you kind of just look back, and it's like, okay, you know, he got beat by Wadabario and Sovereignty. And then 2 races back, Forever Young, Sierra Leone, and Fierceness. 3 races back, he got beat by Fierceness. Like, that's not disgraceful, but it's also you're not beating them, right?
0: Okay, that's also the entire list of horses that have beaten him going 2 turns, which is pretty wild. That it's Breeders' Cup winners, yeah. It's Sovereignty.
1: But he's facing a Breeders' Cup winner here. You know, he's facing a horse like Antiquarian, who we think, hey, he's very, very good. Knightsbridge, his absolute best, is very, very good. That's the problem. Like, when they said, hey, Journalism's going to this race, my first thought was, okay, he can win there. But then you look at it, and it's like, man, I don't know that he beats Knysos, you know? Look, this is an elite horse. I really still believe that. But gosh, you got to win one of these eventually. And I just kept going back and thinking, I'm not sure he is going to win this race. And I don't want him at what I think will be a short price. He's 5-2 morning line. I kind of view him the same way we kind of talked about Englishman. I think he'll get bet down a little from 5-2 because people love Journalism. And I still do too, but I couldn't put him on top here.
0: I think he's your third most likely winner. I do like him in this spot. The price is really where the issue is here because, again, I think that we're going to be short. People like betting him. He's run well. Like we just mentioned, he's only lost to, like, literally White Abario, Forever Young, Fiercest, Sovereignty. Like, that's the freaking list. And it's a really impressive list, but he's also never beaten any of those horses, to your point. And we've got a Knysos. We've got an Antiquarian. We've got a Knightsbridge in here. Is Vibe in here just to heat up the pace? Do you think Vibe's in there to help Antiquarian? Because I still cannot understand why Vibe did not run last weekend in the Blame and ended up showing up here. Because it's not like this is a lone speed. Also, by the way, just a quick overview, refresher. They're going to use the 1-mile chute there at Sarasota.

0: Saratoga. It is the least used configuration at Saratoga. Speed has not been good. You want to be just off the pace. You can't really close from way back, but you don't want to be on the lead either. And it looks like we're going to have three horses that want to be forward here.
1: Yeah, I can't figure out the vibe thing. I don't know if it's, you know, Mike Rapoli owns a horse and he wants to run horses there in, at Saratoga on the big days. I think that's it more than anything else. It's different owners that have a vibe in Antiquarian. So, I you know, that kind of gets a little tricky to just, you know, enter one horse to help set up for another. But it very well could be what you're saying. But I don't know. I really don't know. Look, and again, last week we didn't pick Vibe, either one of us, but we both were like, yeah, it's probably a horse you need to use. You know, he makes a lot of sense. I don't know why he's here. And I think it'll either be an all-time bad decision that we'll talk about, or we'll talk next week and go, wow, that if he wins this race, we'll go, that's the greatest decision in the history of horse racing to put Vibe in this race. But he is going to speed up. Whether he's in it to speed up for Antiquarian or not, does it really matter? He is going to speed it up. Like, from the two hole, what's his choice? He's got to go, I think.
0: Yeah, I agree with you. If he wins this race, him being here is the all-time either crazy or confident. I'm not sure which. We won't find out until race day move that we've seen both Fletcher and Rapoli. Very quickly, Knightsbridge, Saudi Crown. For me, I just don't like the trip they're going to get. I think Knightsbridge, hate to say it, may just be a Gulfstream horse. So we'll have to see if that changes. But to me, at 7-2, that's too short. Saudi Crown at 8-1. I think they're just better here, so I can't bet either of those horses.
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13: The NFL releasing schedules for all 32 teams, and the season will start on September 9th as the Seattle Seahawks and the New England Patriots will meet in Seattle in a Super Bowl rematch. The Seahawks are an early 4.5-point home favorite, minus 210 on the money line. The Patriots are plus 176, and the over-under is at 45.5. The first international game of the season will be in Melbourne, Australia in Week 1, September 10th. The Rams will take on the San Francisco 49ers in an NFC West matchup. The Rams, an early 2.5-point favorite, minus 136 on the money line. San Francisco plus 116, and the over-under is at 49.5. With your VSiN Action Update, I'm Tony DeZiri on the Vegas Stats and Information Network.

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1: I will say this about Soddy Crown. I thought his last race was the best race of his career. Now, he didn't face that great of company. It was also at 7 furlongs. So there's reasons to kind of believe, okay, he's not going to run quite as well today. I do think he is coming in off a really, really nice race. But I'm with you. You worry about the trip with this horse, because I do think he's going to be out there towards the front, and I do think it's going to be pretty fast.
2: Soddy Crown is one of those horses that I just never can bet when he's not the favorite, which sounds weird because I don't like betting favorites. If you watch the show, you realize that. Mm-hmm. He's not been the favorite twice in his career, and those races lost by 58 lengths and 8 lengths.
3: That's not great.
2: Not great. I'm just saying. Every other time he's the favorite, and sometimes he wins, sometimes he doesn't. But when he's not the favorite, Soddy Crown has not worn the crown in the winner's circle. That is race number 11, the Met Mile from Saratoga. Number one, Nisos, 9-5 for Aaron. Number three, Antiquarian, 6-1 for me. 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We've got our own channel at VSiN at the Track over on YouTube. Subscribe today. Do not miss an episode. Do not miss a short. Do not miss a argument about French fries. 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Join the VSiN at the Track community. Post your questions, comments below. We will read them on future shows, which we'll get to here shortly as we creep toward the Belmont Stakes. And to do that, we have to talk about the race number 12 on Saturday, the Grade 1 Manhattan, a mile and 3/16 over the turf course. Oh boy! Another very, very interesting race. Rhetorical, 2-1. Going to be your favorite. Bright Picture shipping in, 3-1 from France, trying to show, trying to have a Wemby Bright Picture, you know, type of French week here. What are you doing in the Manhattan Stakes?
1: Well, Wimby's off to a bad start, Mike, so I don't know.
2: I said the whole time, Knicks win game one, San Antonio wins the series, 6.5-1. Hopefully everyone bet it, because now San Antonio is going to win in six. Anyway, go ahead.
1: I was going to say, your biggest kind of thing, you may have just jumped over that hurdle. Well, that was big. Anyway, all right, yeah, this is a horse racing show. Let's talk about horse racing. I respect Rhetorical a lot. I respect Deterministic a lot. But I just have a hard time going against number six, Bright Picture, coming over from France. When these horses come over to the United States from the international circuits, they just tend to be a little bit better. Think Breeders' Cup, right? And this kind of feels like a Breeders' Cup race. We've kind of got those kind of heavy hitters in it. Bright Picture's got a pretty darn good resume coming into this one, and I just kept going back to him. I hope we get 3-1. I think that would be tremendous. I think we might. I think Rhetorical and Deterministic will be popular betting choices. With Bright Picture, he won his first two starts this year, ran second to a star who is 7-9 lifetime, and won the ARC, you know, in the other start that he didn't win. That was a Group 1 race, and so there's no, you know, that's fine. That's a horse that's going to be better than anything he's facing here in this one. It just kind of feels like his form's really good. The company he's been facing is really good. To me, man, I just feel like this horse is going to be the class. So I went number six, Bright Picture, on top. The other thing that I like, Flavian Pratt gets the mount. I do like when they do this. I like when the international horses come over, but they get a local jockey. And not only do they get the local jockey, they get a tremendous jockey as well. So a lot of good signs for the French invader here.
2: Yeah, not going to have the jockey standing up straight down the stretch. It always looks weird when you have a bunch of other, because the style of racing, if you watch European versus American, you're going to get a different style from the jockey. It's always interesting when you got one who stands out. Look, I was down to two horses. The six, Bright Picture, was one of the two horses that I was down to. I ended up putting the six in second. And I have a similar thought process to putting the other sort of European / Middle Eastern horse on top here. Give me the number three, Make Me King, 8-1 on the morning line here. You talked about Rhetorical, who I think we both agree is awesome. Very, very good horse. Had everything his own way in that race last time out at Churchill Downs in the Grade 1 Turf Classic, to the point where Rhetorical, who's not a horse who's ever on the lead, got what I think can only be considered as a very soft pace to be able to set. And when the horse who has the most upside, or the, you could say, best horse, but I'm going to make an argument that Rhetorical's not the best horse in that race, has an early lead, it is even more difficult to beat that horse. Goes 110 to the 6 furlongs, 134-1, so sub 24 seconds to that mile point. Then goes sub 12 seconds through that final furlong. Very, very difficult to run that type of horse down. And no one did successfully run that horse down. However, one horse sure tried.
1: Mm-hmm.
2: And that horse was the number three horse, Make Me King, who was in seventh, was in the 9 of 9 post, was 3 wide on the first turn, was wide on the second turn, was in seventh place of those 9 horses through these slow fractions, and closed to only lose by 3.5 lengths. I thought that was a very impressive debut in North America. Now you get the opportunity to step forward. Oh, by the way, let's stretch out to 1 3/16, give a little more ground for this horse, so I think that is a positive to try and close. And let's just inject deterministic. Let's inject, who else is the other? There's one other speed in here. There's two of them that want to go. All of a sudden, we got pace. I think this is a situation where you're not going to get that easy lead, where you're going to go faster early, where you're going to have an opportunity to be able to close. All of that, to me, points to one of these horses, either the 3 Make Me King, the 6 Bright Picture, or if you want to get cuckoo, the 8-1 Stripe, who I can't quit. And I'm going to go with the 3. I think Make Me King is able to turn the table here on Rhetorical, and I'll take the price here at 6-1.
1: Yeah, Make Me King, a horse I really like as well. And the big advantage that he has over his, you know, French running mate, let's just call it that, is he does have that race here in the United States under his belt already. And I think that is, at times, could be a very big thing. And I was with you. Look, I bet Rhetorical that day at Churchill Downs, and I knew halfway through the race, it's like, man, he's going to have to fall down to lose this race. He just looks so good. And he was out on his own, and he just, you know, it was the easiest trip ever. It's not going to happen here. I'm with you. So I'm with you. I like Bright Picture on top. I like Make Me King right there as well. So we kind of got the same two there. You mentioned Rhetorical, and I think he is a deserving favorite, but you mentioned the other horse that I'm very curious about. And that's deterministic. And maybe they kind of ruin each other's chances, the 5 and the 7. I think deterministic is the one you want out of the two. I think he's the one with the proven over and over and over, 2-turn, going longer than a mile, going 1.25 miles, 1.25 miles even. I think deterministic's the one that's proven it more, going that distance. We talked about Rhetorical going in the last race. The distance was the question, and then he gets a perfect trip. And I don't think we really learned that he can do it. I think we learned he could do it if he gets a perfect trip, but a lot of horses can, right? I think deterministic kind of putting pressure on him, I think, will be the real test of how far does Rhetorical really want to go. I thought deterministic had a nice comeback race. Wasn't anything great, but he ran really well. Remember, he won the Fort Marcy last year and then went on to win the Manhattan in his next start, and he ran a really good race there. I think deterministic's the one you want if you want to take a horse on the front. I think he is very, very live in this spot.
2: Yeah, I agree with you. I think if you're going to go between the 7 and the 5, it's the 5 deterministic for me as well. Look, we always talk about, what do you want, inside speed or outside speed? You want inside speed. That's always what you want, because you get to the corner first and you're going to get safe ground. And you don't really want that trip where you're 2 wide first turn, 2 wide second turn, chasing a horse. And that looks like what Rhetorical is going to get here. So I agree with you. I think if you're going to go with either of them, you go with the 5 deterministic. I don't love this horse, but I got to be honest, like, since Miguel took over for his late father, Christophe Clément, this horse has just gotten better. And I, the Manhattan was one of those where I remember I picked deterministic that day, and I think it was 10-1 on the morning line, goes off at 5-1. You've got horses who are quote-unquote better. That was a pure speed play, and deterministic was able to take a gate-to-wire there. I thought the 4-star Dave was wildly impressive. Still one of my saltiest races from 2025, the fact that the Intellect did not win that race, who ran just the eyeballs out of a second-place finish there, and deterministic somehow able to get the job done there in the 4-star Dave. No real threat last time in the Fort Marcy, was always winning that race. To me, that's the horse. If it's a U.S. horse-based horse that's able to beat the 3 and the 6, it is the number 5 deterministic. It's because we're able to go gate-to-wire, and there is no pressure. We'll see what happens, but I don't hate the idea of the 5. 1 Stripe, I love this horse.
1: Oh, no.
2: This horse is yet to be able to get in the winner's circle for me in a big spot. Ran second in the Pegasus World Cup. Should have won that race. Didn't. Ran second in the Maker's Mark Mile. Probably was never beating Zulu Kingdom, so I'm not going to say that. But did beat Rhetorical that day. Now stretches back out to what I think is the better distance. Like, let's go longer. It's worked out well. Any interest in 1 Stripe here?
1: Oh, man, I feel sorry for you, because you had 2 heartbreaking losses. That horse in the Pegasus was the best horse by a mile. That was when you were really on him, and you liked him in the Maker's Mark. And, gosh, Zulu Kingdom got a perfect setup, or he may have been able to get them that day. No, I don't. I haven't. I didn't in the last race for sure. The Pegasus I did a little, but I don't. I just don't hear. I think this is a tougher group than what he's been facing. And I realize, yes, he did beat Rhetorical last time out, but that was also one of the most oddly ran races ever in the history of the world. So I think this is a little too tough for him. I will say this. If the pace is starting to melt down, man, is he going to be tough to hold off, right? But I like Your Horse Make Me King. I like Bright Picture a little bit more in that situation, and that's why I couldn't get the one stripe. But I think in your situation, you have to keep playing him because, yes, he beat you as far as, like, he didn't get there for you, but, man, did he run well, and you're getting another price here. So I think you got to stick with him.
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16: Back at it on VSiN Prime Time alongside Matt Humans. I'm Dustin Sweetelson, and we are in front of Game 2 of the NBA Finals. Coming off a New York Knicks comeback win, tell me if you heard that story before. As we're going back well over around a month now here with the Knicks on this win streak, Matt. 105-95, they knock off the Spurs in Game 1. But I think a lot of us anticipate the Spurs coming back with a vengeance in Game 2.
17: Dustin, who knew at the time, who could have known at the time that the NBA Cup Championship in Las Vegas between the Knicks and the Spurs was going to be a foreshadowing of the NBA Finals?
16: You wonder. Adam Silver, did he mess around and pull a David Stern to ensure the NBA Cup matters going forward? All right, to preview the rest of the series, to see if the Knicks can handle what they're doing right now, 12 wins in a row, something we have not seen in a long time since the Warriors in their heyday. To help us break it down, we're going out to New York. Chris Persianen is going to join us now, covers the Knicks, Clutch Sports, or Clutch Points, and WFAN, and he joins us now here on the Progressive Guest Line. So, Chris, talk to me. You're watching the game play out on Monday. Brunson gets hurt. They somehow manage in those minutes, eventually a comeback win. What would you say was the biggest key to victory for New York in Game 1?
18: Oh, man. The biggest key to victory for the New York Knicks in Game 1 was their resilience. Jalen Brunson used to, if he had to pick one word, define this Knicks team by their resilience. This was back when Julius Randle was his co-star, and he used to say, we're a resilient group, and all we care about is winning. They acted like it on Wednesday night down in San Antonio, and the persevering that Josh Hart did, 1 of 5 from the floor, 3 points on the night. But, oh, yeah, 15 boards and 4 steals and the whole 9 yards there. Mikal Bridges, you know, again, not the sexiest night on the stat sheet and the box score, but the guy just for the millionth time this postseason does his job defensively to the extent where opposing guards have trouble doing what they do best. OG Anunoby, the release valve in the offense. The corner three-pointer from OG has become one of the best reads in the Knicks offense. You know, if you want to say running the ball up the middle is Jalen Brunson scoring out of pick and roll, that curl route to their best receiver at this point is OG in the corner. He's always ready to knock it down, and he did. The other guy I want to shout out, just because I can, would be Jose Alvarado. You know, Jalen Brunson goes to the locker room. Victor Wembanyama's on the court. Brunson's not anywhere to be seen, and the Knicks are down 10. They win those minutes because of Jose Alvarado, the grit, the intensity, you name it. But he was ready to go. And he came out in the NBA Finals with a part-time rotational gig and made Mike Brown very, very happy in a short amount of time by not letting up for a second. That's what defines this team is their resilience.
17: How about Josh Hart? I love his line score. Only had 3 points, and a lot of people will focus on that, but 15 rebounds, 6 assists, 4 steals, 0 turnovers. This is a winning player. Now, Chris, if I had told you before the game that Jalen Brunson would shoot 12 for 31, including 2 for 9 from 3, the Knicks would shoot 31% from 3, Brunson would have more turnovers than assists, would you think the Knicks won that game one? Probably not, right? So does that tell you they can play better going forward? They can play even better.
18: Yeah, no. Well, to answer your question, I absolutely would not have thought the Knicks won that game one. Jalen Brunson is one of the best players in the NBA, full stop, and it's because of that that he's able to be responsible for so much of the New York Knicks offense. If you told me he was 12 of 31, I would think, well, he's been responsible for a lot of their offense. It's just not a good one tonight.
17: Right, right.
18: The Knicks have a lot of room to grow. I just will say, so do the San Antonio Spurs. They shot, they were one more miss away from three-point land from being 25% from downtown. So they were a hair over a quarter of the way of 100% accuracy, but again, they're going to do much better in that regard too. So what can the Knicks do? What can the Spurs do? Both can play better, but schematically, the Spurs actually just told us today kind of what they have planned. De'Aaron Fox said they want anyone but Jalen Brunson to beat them. They want anyone else shooting the ball. You guys remember game two of the Eastern Conference Finals? I know it's kind of hard. The Knicks kind of haven't lost a game since the day Fernando Mendoza was taken number one overall. You can fact check me on that. So, I know it kind of gets easy to lose all the wins, you know, right? But game two against the Cleveland Cavaliers in the Eastern Conference Finals, anyone remember how many assists? 14. Jalen Brunson had in that game because
17: 14.
18: The Cavaliers adjusted their coverage. Oh, my God. You guys are really just – this is why you do what you do. You're excellent. Brunson, yeah, 14 assists against the Cavaliers because they adopted the strategy of, we'll make anyone else beat us. That's why the Knicks spent 5 first-round picks on Mikal Bridges. They were able to do that because they spent 1 on Karl-Anthony Towns. They spent 1 on OG Anunoby. Zero, because it was the 32nd overall pick. So 0 first-round picks on OG. That's why they could spend 5 on Mikal. They drafted Deuce in the second round. They picked Shamet up off the garbage pile. No other team in the league wanted him. They said, your trash is our treasure. And they brought him in. They put a cast around one of the best players in the NBA that's capable of shouldering the load when they're needed. And that doesn't mean you can't still have a bell cow running back, but there's a difference between third down passing specialist only and having a legitimate second guy in the backfield that you can hand the ball off to. The Knicks have like 7.
16: Chris Persianen is our guest. Clutch Points covers the New York Knicks. You've been around this team for a while, and there's been a roller coaster ride with Karl-Anthony Towns over the last couple years, and we're seeing what the high point looks like for him. What's your level of confidence that Cat can continue to roll the way he looked in game one for the rest of the series against Wemby?
18: Oh, my level of confidence is high, and the reason primarily is what Cat said himself after the game. He said, it was my finals debut, but I was calm. I felt like my mom was watching in the stands. For those who don't know, his mother passed away years ago because of a battle with COVID, and for him to be in the NBA Finals for the first time in his career, me personally, I know I would the equipment managers would be busy that night. Let me put it to you that way. Karl-Anthony Towns is saying he feels calm. That's quite the opposite of the young guys on the Thunder who kind of shied away from Victor Wembanyama. That's the opposite of the guy in Karl-Anthony Towns himself who, instead of adjusting, adapting, forget exceeding a moment, he wasn't even meeting it sometimes in big games because the calls weren't going his way. This guy is fearless. This guy is comfortable in his own skin. This guy is the only New York Knicks player in NBA history to have multiple triple-doubles in the postseason. He did it in one playoff run. Does that make him the greatest thing since sliced bread? No, right? Like, there's lots of NBA players that are better than Karl-Anthony Towns and that have been better than him, but he goes so heavily toward the Knicks' ability to, when they're playing their best basketball, put themselves in a situation where they're quote-unquote unbeatable. So I know in a social media era, it's going to be easy to clip, oh, the Knicks are unbeatable, and that'll be that, and they'll have me on a poster in San Antonio. But I do think the Knicks are, at this point in the season, a team that has shown us that no matter what answer they need to pull out of their hat, they can find it. No matter what formula they need to solve the equation you're throwing at them, they remember it, and they know how to use it. They know what it means. They are such an impressive basketball team in so many facets. Karl-Anthony Towns is one reason why. The fact that he's had triple-doubles from the center position and had a defensive masterclass in the last couple games between his play against Evan Mobley and Victor Wembanyama, this is all just frosting, cherries, whatever you want to call it, but this team is greater than the sum of its own parts. So, yes, Karl-Anthony Towns has been amazing. Everyone else has, too. And it's hard for me to hone in on why. It feels like everything's great. Everything's sunshine and rainbows right now.
17: 12-game playoff win streak for the Knicks. It's Dustin, we're seeing something similar here in the hockey and basketball finals for the Golden Knights, Vegas Golden Knights, hot in the postseason. New York Knicks hot in the postseason. And let me ask you, Chris, going into game two, is there anything you would bet, player props aside here, Spurs, 6-point favorites, six and a half point favorites. Total of 215. Money line, minus 220, plus 190. Anything you really like when you look ahead to game two?
18: Well, first of all, I want to say I think this is a message to all sports teams out there to get a Fordham Ram calling your games. You got Dan Duva with the Golden Knights and Mike Breen with the Knicks. So, you know, if you want success, go to the Bronx.
17: Two of the best, on the other by the way. Two of the best. Dan Duva is outstanding, and everybody likes Mike Breen, yeah.
18: On the other end of things, you know, I'm not a betting man, which is ironic, but I am here to give you the inside insight on the New York Knicks. And it, me personally, I think this is a team that has shown all season they can take a punch, that it won't deter them. I think the Spurs probably do take game two, but I think the Knicks keep it close. They're not the kind of team that lays down. So you said, what, the six on the spread?
16: Yep.
18: Seems a little generous, even with the Spurs at home. I remember at the Eastern Conference Finals, we had a six-point swing, even though the Cavs were still at home, just because they're Vegas, you guys know, the closeout Knicks, they're dangerous.
16: He's Chris Persiainen. Check him out. Clutch Points also. He does WFAN. He does Locked On Knicks. And hopefully we don't see him running the streets outside of Madison Square Garden with the rest of those kids celebrating the Knicks here in the next few days. Chris, thanks for doing this as always, my friend.
18: Yeah, no, you won't. I like my jobs. You listed them out. There's probably more that aren't even on there. I say yes to anything. I will not say yes to clothingless sprints in the streets of New York City.
16: Well, say yes to a parade, potentially. Thanks so much, dude. I appreciate it. All right, when we return on VSiN Primetime, we'll have more to hit throughout the night in sports. That's Matt Humans. I'm Dustin Sweetelson. Keep it locked to VSiN, the Sports Betting Network.
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4: 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He's going to give us Major League Baseball best bets for the day. DRF Saratoga. I used to go to Saratoga as a kid, Jensen. We got the picks up for the day and the ponies. JD, Jonathan Davis, has got his VGK and Carolina Game 2 predictions up there for you. And coming up later on today, you go away for a little bit, come back to the website, and you'll find out that Tyler Shoemaker is going to have his WNBA best bets for you. Zachary Cohen, his French Open picks as they continue. And the Firekeepers Casino 400 simulation. If you ain't rubbing, you ain't racing. And right now, early bird pricing is out for our football season special. So out today, get access to everything we do here at VSiN through the Super Bowl next February for just $175. The earlier you lock it in, the more you get out of it. Head over to VSiN.com/subscribe. And do so today. Back alongside Jensen Lewis, Dave Ross here. And Jensen, speaking of the Super Bowl, last time I stayed here at Circa was the Super Bowl a couple years ago when the Chiefs and Eagles did battle. And then we had to do the show right the next morning. And so yeah, it was great staying on property. But one thing, and I know you, I think this happened to you last time you stayed here too, you got to check your age for which side of the property you stay on. And I realized the and Stadium Swim is absolutely amazing. Jensen, I just don't have that young man gene anymore. Mike, I got to go to bed. We got a show in the morning.
5: Well, okay, so let's qualify that. If we were there with the, this is why I said when we had the Vegas the VSiN by the books retreat,
4: yeah,
5: with the boys in studio, and we get Joe Friso out after he celebrates the Knicks winning the title.
4: There we go.
5: Then we will do this on a Friday, don't have to be. Team no sleep. That is the veteran move there. But you're right. I mean, if we were in our mid 20s,
4: very
5: we
4: different.
5: We could probably pull it off for one day, but then after that, it's that cataclysmic fall down, and we probably need a 4-hour nap.
4: Yeah, I think that's the thing. It's a business trip, right? Well, you got to remember that. Like, you're in Morgantown. It's a business trip, and that's kind of what the Knicks did, right? They went on business out there to San Antonio, and they took care of their business last night in game number one. And again, now you're going to get the questions, Jensen. I heard them asked of Jalen Brunson after the game. Hey, now you got one. What about game two? Are you already satisfied? They're looking at it very differently, right? That kind of that hunger that's fueled them to really take care of teams early in these series, right? Atlanta, the way they put them away, what we saw with Philadelphia sweeping them away in four, what they did with the Cavaliers after that ridiculous game one comeback. I don't know that this is the way that's going to go. But that mentality, that business trip mentality of we're not really here to have, yeah, you want to have fun when you win, but you want to win first. And I get that sense from this team here, Jensen. And Mike Brown talked about it. And we'll get into MVP now and Jalen Brunson putting up the big 30 spot last night in the big fourth quarter in this 10-point win. But if there was an early vote for MVP, I think the head coach might be tipping his hand just a little bit.
6: You know, Jalen, He was the MVP in the second half. He was huge for us. He did what MVP candidates are supposed to do. He carried us home. We put the ball in his hands, and he got it done for us down the stretch. But a good win. We have to keep taking it one game at a time and stay present and see what happens.
4: Okay. Now, I get it. Look, I love Mike Brown. You know this personally and professionally. I think he's doing a remarkable job here, Jensen. Jalen Brunson is now minus $1.05. I don't know that constitutes lobbying, you know, like leading a witness in a courtroom, if that's what Mike Brown just did there. Because to me, you know, we talked about a lot leading up to the series. I thought Carl Anthony Towns, who was 22-1, 20-1, I actually think if you kind of go inside the numbers a little bit, he might have been the game one MVP. And it's in the eye of the beholder. What are you looking for? If you're looking for the closer, fourth quarter, Jalen Brunson. I get it, right? Cat's been short near to 12-1. You see Victor now is plus money if you still like the Spurs. That's basically the team price, by the way. So you can, I would not play that here if you're watching here on FanDuel Sports Network. I wouldn't play the Victor at 120. It's basically the team price for the Spurs. But back to our Knicks point. Brunson, even money, minus $1.05 out there at DraftKings. Carl Anthony Towns down to 12-1. I understand what the coach is saying, what he's doing there. But to me, could you look into it a little bit more critically and think that maybe Cat was actually bigger for three quarters, even though Brunson was the closer in the fourth?
5: He was critical, right? And let's also, for people that didn't catch the first quarter, remember Brunson had to go to the locker room because the awkward little force into that knee, and you could see him hobbling up the court. So he goes back, gets some treatment. They get him worked out a little bit. And then, remember, it was Cornette that after he went up for the layup, Cornette comes down on his foot.
4: Yep.
5: And so he's dealing with, you know, potential little foot ankle issue. So not a comfortable first half for Jalen Brunson, and the numbers reflected that. So it was a real critical adjustment there at halftime. And then you kind of look and see where the defense also took over in the fourth quarter too for the Knicks. They outscored the Spurs by 10. Josh Hart, for what it's worth, plus minus was 20, plus 22. Cat was plus 14, double double, 18 points, 12 rebounds. But Jalen, 31 shots. 2 of 9 from distance, and had he not had the little knee tweak in quarter number one, perhaps that looks a little bit different. But you know what ends well is that he gets those 30 points, 12 of 31 shooting, and it was I agree with Mike Brown, down the stretch, the critical baskets and being able to lock down defensively. You know, Wemby with 26 and 12, he did have 6 turnovers though, and remember, you and I looked at in the Thunder series, would the physicality kind of wear him down? Are they still off the emotional high of winning a really knockdown, drag-out 7-game series? You know, for a while there, when you looked at the first half, it looked like San Antonio had kind of moved on and all right, we've got our focus and we're ready to go. But great coaching adjustments by Mike Brown and his staff at halftime. Knicks outscored the Spurs by 7 in the third quarter. And I think when I looked and saw that the line was up to 6. So for reference, and let me get your thoughts on this first. This line goes to what, 5, 5.5
4: mm-hmm.
5: for game one, and they go right back, even in just a tick higher to 6. Do you agree with that? And then with what we saw, we only had 200 points last night. This felt like an actual 90s NBA Finals game.
4: Right.
5: You know, it was great to kind of see that. Are we not shocked by the installation of the Knicks right back to 6-point dogs? And with that being the case, would it be an auto bet for you for the Spurs? Hey, we don't want to go down 0-2, go into what's going to be an absolute circus there at MSG for game three.
4: I got to be honest with you. Kind of what I was getting at with the way the Knicks have played this postseason, I don't know that I'd auto bet San Antonio in game two. I don't know that I'd do that, because this is a team that feels like when they've got a wounded animal in there, they're not looking at to rescue him. They're looking to get him out of there.
5: Agreed.
4: Right? So I think they look at Victor right now. And again, we've talked about this in previous series, even against OKC, where he's dynamic. I think he knocked down 2 threes last night, but I want him to keep shooting those. Right? And it's the legs. I know he's 7'4 and he's 22, so he shouldn't have those issues, but you know, he's got to guard somebody now. Like, with all due respect to Chet Holmgren, and that's a guy, that's a contemporary of his, right? That's a guy he grew up playing against, a guy he knows very well. Now he's going up against a grown man now in Cat. And there is something about that 22 versus a man that he's now checking on the other end, and Cat's going to make him guard. Cat did not have a great shooting night last night either, but it's that defense that you talked about. And if you remember during the game, they've got Cat talking to his team in the first, hey guys, we're going to win this game with defense, right?
5: Yeah.
4: Like, they're preaching something else. And by the way, the tempo is still there. If you're looking back for an over in game two, I wouldn't shy away from that. I thought it was really poor shooting, but it was not because of the tempo. They were really getting out early. I just think it was one of those things where the Spurs are like, uh-oh, like, this team doesn't go away. They take a punch, man. You can punch them in the face, and they did. They're down 14. But they don't quit, man. They don't hide. They're ready for the fight. And I think Carl Anthony Towns is helping to provide that. I don't look at Jalen Brunson on the defensive side. If you got 4 more wins like this from the Knicks, then I do think Cat's live. Like, if this game is the type of game that plays out in a Knicks series victory, where it's a little bit lower scoring. Defense is being taken into account, at least, and we don't think of Brunson for defense. I think we can look at Carl Anthony Towns a little bit for that and just suppress Victor Wembanyama just in the slightest. Then again, you can go back to the other AI when Andre Iguodala, with his defense, not so much the scoring, was the reason why they gave it to him many moons ago, over a decade ago, and not Steph Curry. It could be a similar type scenario here, Jensen, where you could walk down that narrative street, but then you've got the head coach, Mike Brown, saying MVP, MVP, MVP, and I think that might sway people as well when they just look at the box score.
5: I agree. And so this is good. You and me, again, selfishly, this is what our handicap was. We wanted to kind of at least pre-flop from a side, stay away from it. I'm glad we did, in hindsight, did jump in on the live spread for the Knicks plus 6.5 when they were down early, because I did kind of feel that the emotion of the Spurs probably, you know, really played a big part in that early surge. But I got to tell you, I think we're pretty happy in the position we're sitting. We got options headed in tomorrow night.
4: And again, I'm sitting on over 5.5 at minus $1.70. And that was kind of the counter of, if you like the Spurs in their preseason pricing, right, I'd rather play the over 5.5. Hopefully people took that advice, because we did not think this was going to be a short order Spurs in 5 or 4. Clearly it can't be 4 now. So that looks better and better. Again, now you just hope the Knicks don't get it done in 4 or 5 and upset that apple cart. It is wild what we saw in game 1. Don't know what we're going to see in game 2. We're going to break down each and every step of the way. It is VSiN by the books on the Sports Betting Network.
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12: My name is Erica, and my son, Kaysen, is a patient at Shriners Children. 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
17: 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What did we decide? We can't enter this officially, but are we going to fill out a bracket?
4: We're going to do our own mock version on Monday.
17: On Monday.
4: We're going to absorb all of the fine knowledge that Paul Carr and Chris Felica are going to drop on us here over the next couple days, and then you and I are going to sit here on Monday and act like every word we say is our own. It didn't come from Paul and Chris, and this is how we're going to fill them up.
17: Well, you may act that way, but I am going to give point.
4: Nobody said Colombia was going to win this group out here besides me.
17: Yeah, by the way, the format. Group stage, you got to select 4 teams you believe will advance the round of 32. All 4 of your teams must successfully advance for you to survive. Oh, if one of them loses, you're done.
4: Yeah.
17: Okay, well, that should be easy, though, right? Because everybody's getting in except for, what, like...
4: Wait, hold on. Like, is it win the group or just advance?
17: Just advance.
4: Okay, okay.
17: Yeah, yeah.
4: Well, easy, but you probably need to get a little brave there. Picking some teams that you don't want to then go further.
17: Well, that's the whole key. So there's 48 teams. What did we say? 32 get through? Is that what we say? Yeah, so 16 get knocked out. So you should be able to do it, but you're right. That's the key. You have to save those that you think will go further. The knockout stage, you have to pick one team per round, except in the round of 32, round of 16, quarterfinals, where you must pick 2.
4: I like it.
17: All picks in a round must win for you to advance. Any incorrect pick eliminates you. Picks can earn the win in regulation, overtime, or shootout. There you go.
4: I got one NBA update real quick before we get to Paul. Actually, two updates real quick. Major League Baseball, Aaron Judge has been ruled out for tonight, dealing with that injury. So I guess that's a problem. Just wanted to mention that. Did just come across my screen. And then Tim Reynolds from the Associated Press. Update from an NBA spokesman on the person who ran out onto the court.
17: Oh,
4: quote,
17: yeah.
4: The individual who entered the court area during game 1 of the finals was arrested and will be banned for life from all NBA arenas. A second individual will also receive a lifetime ban for his role in the incident. Good job, NBA.
17: Now, was that worth it, that kid? You're banned from NBA arenas for life.
4: It's probably the first NBA game he ever went to.
17: So for the rest of his days on Earth, and I know it may not seem like a big deal, but for the rest of his days on Earth, he cannot even consider going into an NBA arena. Stupid. Paul Carr joins us now, everybody, courtesy of the Progressive Guest Line. Follow him on Twitter at Paul Carr, C-A-R-R. He's with True Media Networks, where he is the czar of everything, I believe is his title. Paul joins us now to discuss 6 more groups in the World Cup, which begin 1 week from today. Can you believe it, Paulie?
18: Oh, boy. Buckle up. Thank goodness it's going to get here. I'm finding bets I didn't even know I had made on the World Cup. That's true.
17: Well, we will recap those bets at some point, but let's begin with Group G. Let's get right into it. This is the Belgium group, I think I can confidently say, with my much more limited soccer knowledge than you, the golden generation of Belgium here on the twilight side. Salah still playing for Egypt, and we also have, oh, speaking of geopolitical, we also have Iran here and New Zealand.
19: Always controversial. Yeah.

0: Yeah, so I have New Zealand to finish last. You see minus 200 on your screen. I have it at minus 150. That was available this morning. And I'll use that just to point out that prices on the World Cup will vary quite a bit. So please shop around as many books as you can to find the best price, because, yeah, I mean, minus 150 and minus 200 are obviously rated different. But New Zealand's by far the worst team in this group. Belgium, of course, is the best. Iran had a really good qualifying campaign in Asia. And Egypt is solid. You know, they haven't gotten out of the group stage before at a World Cup, but they have Salah, you mentioned. They have Omar Mamouche, who plays for Man City on the other wing. So they've got talent, and they just have a lot more upside than New Zealand, which has never won a World Cup game, has very, you know, just kind of limited offensively, not great defensively, but they'll try to rely on that to scrape through. But I think New Zealand to finish last, if you get close to the minus 150 range, that's my play.
1: New Zealand to finish last in a group with Belgium, Egypt, and Iran. Group G. Let's go to Group H. Spain, Uruguay, Saudi Arabia, and Cape Verde. Oh, let me try this. I can give you the 1, 2, 3, 4 exact on this. Ready?
0: Okay.
1: This is easy. Just the order I just said it. Spain 1, yeah. Uruguay 2, Saudi Arabia 3, Cape Verde. First time ever in the World Cup for Cape Verde. They're 4.
0: Yeah.
1: It's got to be that way, right?
0: Yeah. I mean, that's obviously the chalk. I actually like, I have a bet on Saudi Arabia to finish last, to finish bottom at plus 180. So yeah, I mean, Spain is the best team, second best team in the tournament. So they're in. Uruguay is a solid, you know, kind of second cut team. So this is a pretty top heavy group from those two perspectives. So it's going to come down to Saudi Arabia and Cape Verde finish last. You mentioned Cape Verde has not been in a World Cup, but they've kind of been slowly on the rise in Africa over the last decade or so, better results of the Cup of Nations and things like that. And Saudi Arabia is just a very limited team. I mean, people remember maybe they beat Argentina in the opener last time, 4 years ago.
1: And then Argentina went on to win the cup, right? Yeah.
0: Correct.
1: Yeah.
0: Yeah. I think Saudi Arabia literally had two goals on, it was like two shots, maybe three shots. So it was not as though Saudi Arabia had this master class and upset Argentina. I mean, it was ball go in net, and that worked out well for the Saudis. So Cape Verde's been on the rise. They have a lot of energy. I think they'll bring that to the World Cup. So at plus 180, I like Saudi Arabia to finish last, thinking that Cape Verde can get a result against Saudi Arabia and maybe pull the upset.
1: I like the Paul Carr bet on teams to finish last strategy in the group stage. I like this as a general thing. All right.
0: It is fun. You occasionally get like hosed on the last day when someone doesn't have something to play for and there's some, you know, something like that. But it is kind of a fun one to have teams to root against in different ways.
1: Group I. It's always awkward to say that. Group I.
2: Group I.
1: France, clearly the cream of the crop. I know that from your previous bets of France to win it all.
0: Yeah.
1: Senegal and Norway, one would think, are vying for second place. And then Iraq, man, oh, man, bringing up the proverbial rear here in Group I. I will say this about Norway that people should know. If people care about the qualifying phase, Norway absolutely crushing their opponents in the qualifying phase, winning all 8 matches and scoring 37 goals. Is that a typo?
2: It's the greatest goal scorer in the world.
0: Erling Haaland had 16 goals in 8 qualifiers, so that's a pretty good scoring rate.
2: Dang!
1: Wait, did you just catch Kelly Bidlin trying to just impress us with his soccer
2: knowledge? Erling Haaland, I'm obsessed with Erling. He's the Josh Allen of soccer, okay? He's incredible.
0: It's this guy.
2: That's my guy.
0: Yeah. He'd make a heck of a tight end or wide receiver, too, I think, if he wanted to use his hands.
1: And hit a Joe soccer.
0: Yeah.
1: What do you got here?
0: I like Senegal in this one. I'd like taking a shot on Senegal here. I mean, I have them to win the group at plus 800. Here, it's obviously a long shot. If you'd rather play Senegal to make the quarterfinals, you know, they don't have to win the group to do that. You can find that around plus 700. So I think that's reasonable, too. That's the bet I discovered I had last night. I don't know when I made that, but I was like, oh, I already have Senegal to make the quarters. But I also have them to win the group at plus 800. Look, this is a solid team, a veteran team. Sadio Mane, a former Liverpool forward, is leading the attack. They played the U.S. on Sunday, and he's still lightning quick. And Senegal can hit you on the counter like few teams. So a lot of speed and ability to do a lot of things. The defense was really good in qualifying. So I think they have a shot here. Norway, of course, has Haaland. They have Martin Odegaard from Arsenal, a couple of the better players in the world. But never been on this stage, a little bit thinner overall. And France is France. You're just kind of hoping they play their conservative style and Senegal can, you know, sneak a win there or a point and wins in other spots, something like that. So I have Senegal to win the group at plus 800.
1: So again, just to clarify for folks, Paul has you. Was it you had France to win it all, or was that Valik? I'm getting it.
0: I do.
1: You
0: have France to win it all. Also,
1: you have France to win it all, but you have the 8-1 on Senegal to win Group I.
0: You got it.
1: Yeah. Okay. Let's try to squeeze in Group J.

0: here, which is Argentina's group, the defending World Cup champion, Argentina. Messi in his final World Cup, one would assume. Austria, Algeria, and Jordan with their World Cup debut. Wow. Isn't that a 1-2-3-4 in that order as well?
1: That's definitely the chalk. I like Algeria a little bit more, so I have an exacta here on Argentina, Algeria to finish 1-2 at +250. It's kind of a way of saying Algeria is going to finish second, but getting a better price on it because you assume Argentina is going to win the group either way. But Algeria, again, they've got some wingers. Riyad Mahrez used to play for City, is there among others. Austria has a very high risk, high reward type of style, like Red Bull style in soccer parlance, where you know they press you a lot and they create tons of opportunities, but also might create tons going the other way. So I think Algeria might be able to take advantage of that on the wings. So I have the Argentina Algeria exacta at +250.
0: I like it. Argentina Algeria a 1-2, a 1-2 exacta. Okay, we'll get to groups. I dig it. K and L, LMNOP after that. We'll see. More World Cup with Paul. On the other side, it's a numbers game at Visa, the Sports Betting Network.
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0: Back on a numbers game, live from Circa Resort Casino, downtown Las Vegas. Johnny Millionaire has chimed back in, the real bad Leroy. Johnny says, been listening to you since betting dork days, tennis and baseball, you rock. Thank you, buddy. I know you from all back, all the way back when. He says, all I meant was if you're watching all the games and no hoops, the Knicks have the finisher, JB, that's Jalen Brunson for the cool kids, and defensive pieces, OG and Bridges. A unique big in Towns, Hart, and bench depth. Why all the Spurs love? We've already, after one game, gone to why all the Spurs love. Are you familiar with this guy they have on their team? I'm not sure if you're aware of him. It's Victor Wembanyama character and cast of characters as well. They just beat OKC. Do you know that? You were? Anyway, that's why the love for the Spurs. I made the bet Christmas Day. That's how long I've loved the Spurs here. Let's see. This is from Mikey P. The sound you heard was an ANG internal affairs investigation being triggered due to all this geopolitical talk and excessive amounts of giddiness being displayed. We're both directions, according to everybody today.
17: Yeah, fairly.
0: Jason Stark, hey, Gail, big Knicks fan here with all the Knicks fans' friends. I agree with your JB statement. We wanted to wait to get Mitchell, but very much disagree with the Cat statement. The Randall experience had run its course, and we thought Cat could be the needed piece.
17: I think the more of the reaction that I remember during that trade, it was just, oh, this feels like this is a little too much. And it was less about Randall and more about Dante DiVincenzo.
0: Oh, there was that,
17: too. Who was
0: part
17: of the Villanova boys, that's and right. They felt very uncomfortable about having to send him away.
0: These Knicks fans at the Aria last night, oh, my God.
17: Oh.
0: The things that they were, oh, no one thought we belonged here. Yes, you're in the biggest market in the country.
17: Preseason favorites
0: to win the East. Conference. Relax.
17: Or tied with the Cavs, whatever, they were right up there. I was doing a radio spot yesterday, 2 days ago, someone asked me about Vegas and watching these games, and I'm like, yeah, I already made the mistake of going out the night of game one for the Stanley Cup Finals when I knew there was going to be Golden Knights fans out, and they were everywhere, and I didn't even think about the Knicks. The Knicks fans are going to be way worse.
0: I was so quiet taking it all in. Scrabble Star, uh-oh, did we make a mistake? Biscayne Dog 74. He says, is it just me, or is Zach Cohen a doppelganger for Chris Felica? Voice? Check. Cadence? Check. Good content? Check. Hair? Well, he says. Everything but the hair.
17: That is at least the second time I've heard it about the voice, which I don't hear because we talk to these guys all the time.
0: But maybe.
17: Yeah.
0: And finally, Warrior 013, Matt. I think winning that game on the road while scoring 30 gave Brunson a stranglehold on finals points winner. Even an average next game, he'll light it up at home. Well, you know, he's also the short shot to win MVP. We bring Zach Cohen back now, courtesy of the Progressive Guest Line. By the way, you can follow Zach on Twitter, at Betting on X, part of the whole glue that holds this whole operation together.
17: Not as entertaining as Greg Peterson, but...
0: No.
17: Who can be?
0: But, I mean, who is? Who is, really? Jalen Brunson, let's just talk MVP before we get to next year. MVP right now after game one. Jalen Brunson minus 105 at DraftKings. Victor Wembanyama plus 125, and then it's a couple Knicks. Cat at 11-1, OG 70-1. That's where it drops down. Oh, the dog does not like the OG. It's OG Ananobi at 70-1. Sound about right to you? Cat to me before the series, I said, if it's the Knicks, it's got to be Cat. You still feel that way?
18: Yeah, I felt that it was Cat as the best value by far. I mean, I think that Brunson and Wemby, obviously, most likely, but you just don't want to pay those odds to take an MVP winner. So
0: yeah.
18: I think that Cat, when he was like closer to 18 to 20 to 1, that definitely looked like a great play. And now that we've kind of seen a game of him playing really well and dominating on the offensive glass, feel even a little bit better about it. So even at the double digit price, I think it's worth it. But yeah, I think the Cat is the way to go if you want to play this. I think if New York wins the series, it'll be because Cat played awesome.
0: Hardwood Handicappers, by the way, is the basketball podcast that Zach hosts. You can scan the QR code on the screen and download and subscribe. Kelly's on that show when he's not big time in Zach as well.
17: Hey, me and JVT
0: and
17: showed
0: JVT?
17: Up the other day.
0: Wow.
17: Full finals preview.
0: Wow. How many?
17: Go back in time.
0: Every morning, right, Zach? Every morning?
18: you know, it is every morning. It's Monday to Friday, although I don't know when that's changing. So I need to be careful about locking myself into Monday to Friday for the whole summer.
0: Well, this is a terrible question to ask you, because now I'm going to hint to the bosses that maybe you can talk about stuff every day throughout the summer. Let's talk about next year, which I just sort of threw out, and Zach's like, oh, I got a lot to say about this.
17: Well, Zach's a big draft guy, man. There's big always, draft guy. Yeah, come on. You've got weeks until the draft, Zach. I need a daily draft pod.
0: Zach's going to kill us. All right, next year, Spurs plus 230, OKC plus 230 to win the title. I think we'll see that for years to come. Celtics are 5-1. These Knicks are 8-1. Everybody else, including the Nuggets, start at 25-1. What piques your interest?
18: Yeah, so I'm looking a little bit further down, and it starts with the Pacers at 30-1 for me. I'm really interested in seeing what Indiana looks like when they come out next season. I know it was a really ugly year. Lots of injuries, didn't have Halliburton the entire season. But I do think, like, for as bad as that trade was that they made in terms of not getting a lottery pick from the Clippers, it still brought in Ivica Zubac, who I think is a major, major upgrade over Miles Turner. And this team was a Halliburton injury away from potentially winning the title last year. I thought they were going to win that game, and Halliburton came out firing in that game 7 before he went down. So I think this is still a really good team if Halliburton is healthy after that Achilles, and I've already seen some good videos of him practicing, doing full court drills and all that good stuff. I still think this team is just as good as they were a couple of years ago, if not better, with Zubac in there instead of Turner. I think it's going to be a different look because Turner is a stretch 5, but I think Zubac is a post presence that they've never had and a much better defensive player than Turner.
0: Pacers, it took a 1-year hiatus from basketball with the Halliburton injury. 30-1 to win it all next year. Would have been better if they hadn't made that. Well, I mean, look, they must love the Zubac fit, right, after Miles is gone. So they don't end up with the draft pick they want to. But there you go with the Pacers still 30-1. How can you with the Thunder and the Spurs at the top of the Western Conference? Can you even make a case for another Western Conference team with any sort of confidence?
18: Not right now. I mean, you could take a speculative play on like a team like Minnesota, where you just know that Tim Connelly, one of the best kind of GMs or president of the basketball operations in the league, is always going to be very aggressive and find ways to improve the roster. And I still think that that's a team that is very well coached. I think they're always going to be good as long as they have Ant. And if they could make the right move this summer, then sure, they might end up getting back in the mix. But I did look a little bit further down, and like, this is not a play to win the title by any means. And I'm sure you've heard this from Jonathan Von Tobel already, maybe even Kelly. But the Utah Jazz are down there 200-1 to win the title. That is not something I'm looking at. But if they are down there with only, what, 6 teams below them on the odds board, that means we're probably going to get good prices on them to go over their win total or make the postseason. And I think that that team is definitely going to be in the postseason next year. I think they have a really, really good roster. I think the win later trade that they made to get Jaren Jackson Jr. at the deadline will end up paying dividends for them this season. And I just feel like it's a very unique roster, and that you can kind of always have just multiple giant players on the court, whether it's Ace Bailey, Larry Markkanen, Jaren Jackson, Walker Kessler. Like, this team is going to be really, really talented and really big. And I also think that they're very well coached. So I think the Jazz will make the playoffs next year. And very similarly, Washington, right up there, like a little bit above them, 100-1. That's a playoff team to me as well. I know that you have to bank on the health of Anthony Davis and Trae Young, which is never great. But I think if those guys give you 40-plus games with the young core that the Wizards have already put together, I think that that's another team you could expect to be in the postseason.
0: Yeah, so just repeating, he's not saying bet these two teams to win the title, because if somebody's going to come back, hey, Zach said those teams will win the title, that's crazy.
18: Yeah.
0: Just waiting on other markets for those two teams. Jazz, again, Keontae George. Let's assume it's Darren Peterson at 2. You know what they say about assuming. Markkanen, Jaren Jackson Jr., Walker Kessler, and as Zach pointed out, AD, if he decides to stay around and then actually stay on the court, Trae Young, Sarr, and then DeBanza, right? DeBanza with the first pick of the draft. So that's how those cores look.
17: Yeah, I'm definitely there with Zach on the whole. I know all three of us from the Hardwood Handicappers are on the Jazz, that's for sure. But yes, not what Zach said, not to win the championship. I do agree with you, Gil. I think I actually really don't think there's a bet to be made when we talk the Western Conference teams now, because you're gonna bet plus 230 and wait a year on that. Like, I'm not doing that, and I don't think you can consider anybody else. I will bring up one more team because I haven't really looked at this yet. I seem to remember a team in the East who had the second best net rating from January 1st toward to the end of the season, and they are 90-1 on this board. Charlotte Hornets, what are we doing? Okay. All right. Mm. All right.
0: Which is the last question, last 30 seconds, unless you want to comment on that. What's the team towards the top of the board that you believe in the least? Ooh, let's do it the opposite.
18: Oof. I guess just based on the rumors going around about players wanting out, I'd say the Celtics, after what we just saw in the first round, I think that they looked not that, I guess the Sixers, I thought that they were really, really lousy. And I think that with Jaylen Brown potentially being unhappy there, you might be looking at another summer of change. I also thought that they maybe missed a window to go out and make the Ivica Zubac trade that the Pacers did. I think that, you know, prioritizing the center position would have been really wise for Boston. I don't believe in the Celtics as the top team in the Eastern Conference next year. So I think that that's probably the one that I'm a little bit nervous about right now.
0: As good an answer as any.
17: Yeah. I kind of want to vomit saying it. The Denver Nuggets. Oh. I love Jokic, but
0: we're off the train.
17: The West, man. Whew.
0: Yeah, it's tough. Zach, appreciate it. As always, thank you so much.
18: Thank you. Sorry, my daughter was yelling the whole time.
0: Oh, that was his daughter. That's okay. She's allowed.
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5: And a good Friday morning to you and yours. It is VSiN by the Books. I am Dave Ross right here at the Mothership, downtown Las Vegas at Circa Resort and Casino. He is our closer, Jensen Lewis, in Morgantown, West Virginia. Jensen, are you ready for some college baseball today? I know you are.
25: It has been... I've been trying to quantify with people of the hysteria that obviously we went through on Monday, the viral social media posts and everything reaching national audiences on Tuesday. NBC News, Nightly News, ran their last segment of the news last night, a minute 45 on country roads, wow, our game on Monday night, and how much it has impacted people all over the country. And I can tell you, I was speaking with Ren Baker, who is the athletics director here at West Virginia, yesterday after the workouts. And I'll put it this way, Dave, if you thought it was insanity on Sunday and Monday here in Morgantown, I can tell you we are in store for pandemonium. Whoa. Beginning at high noon, or maybe even before it, when we get to Morgantown or get to Ken Kendrick Family Park later on this morning, for sure.
5: Yeah, it was chaotic here last night for Game 2 of the Stanley Cup Finals. We'll get to that in a moment. We have a huge show here in this Friday. Thomas Gable is going to join us, as he always does, talk all things Stanley Cup, NBA, and certainly even some Belmont as well. Mike Beer is going to join the program as well to break down that Belmont Stakes coming up on Saturday. Lou Finocchiaro, interesting UFC card that I'll be attending here this weekend here in Las Vegas. Get Lou's best bets on the day. And Dexter Henry is going to join the program once again from New York. So the Knicks on the precipice of taking a potential commanding 2-0 lead here tonight down in San Antonio. Be great to have Dexter back on the program. But let's talk about the craziness and what a third period into overtime last night. That's where we begin our highlights and headlines.
26: Help your bottom line with today's highlights and headlines.
5: It was a great time had by all here right at Circa Resort and Hotel and Casino. Was hanging out with Derek Stevens and Mike Palm and Jonathan Von Tobel, and it's 2-0 Vegas Golden Knights midway through the third, and you're thinking, all right, everybody's happy, Jensen. The under looks really good for us sitting there at under six. And then what just happened? Oh, my goodness. The Canes come back from 2-0 down in the third, force overtime. They have a 4-3 lead, or excuse me, a 3-2 lead late, by the way. And it's VGK that forces the overtime with a late goal. And then in overtime, Carolina gets the game winner, knots up the series at one game apiece. It goes over the total of 5.5, 6, depending on where you were with the closing number. And how about this? Now we got a series. I mean, Jensen, this felt like it was all Vegas all the time, and it was almost role reversal from game one, where it was 2-0 Carolina. VGK comes back and stuns the Hurricanes, and then this happens last night. I guess this is kind of where we should be after two games. What a way to get to 1-1.
25: Exactly. And what a tough beat, you know, for us and everyone else who had the under. You know, honestly, still an opportunity to get there.
5: Yeah.
25: Even after three goals in 5 minutes there for Carolina after the halfway point of the third quarter, we still could have snuck it home there at 3-2 or even if we had an empty net possibility. But Mark Stone, what an incredible shot that he had to get the equalizer. And then Seth Jarvis, the hero there in overtime, gets the winner. And we've got an even series headed back to Las Vegas for game three tomorrow night. How did you describe in our text? Theater of the absurd.
5: Yes.
25: Was on display. That is exactly what you call that second half of the third period. Because to be fair, Dave, they were dead in water. I mean, Vegas had dominated. They were really taking the fight right to Carolina, but great adjustments. And I think that Stankoven goal, you could kind of see a collective, okay,
5: right,
25: we got one. Now let's see if we can get that equalizer and go from there. So thrilled that they were able to come back. I'll take a loss on the under that way to have an even Stanley Cup final here. So I think we're in for some theatrics again here when we get puck drop there at T-Mobile on Saturday night.
5: It felt like the network was on the under. It felt like the network was right until we weren't right. And with that drama at the end, and you mentioned Mark Stone just throwing it on net, and it felt kind of like an own goal to get by Freddie Anderson there. And then all of a sudden, Jarvis, the heroics in overtime. I will say this, too. I was kidding with Bill Adie here. You know, we're watching with Derek, and of course, everybody's rooting for VGK. And I'm like, do we whisper like we're just rooting for no goals? He goes, no, it's okay. And then with JVT, I said, do you ever feel safe betting an under? And Jensen, you really don't. It's like you're rooting for the passage of time. And even when it's 2-0, I felt like, all right, we feel pretty good. We're sitting in the catbird seat. And then that craziness happens. And that's what happens sometimes with unders. It felt like the right side, and it turned out to be the wrong result in the end. We had an under in game one of the Knicks and Spurs. I wonder about tonight. And I think you and I look into that over tonight here. And the Knicks, look, this is kind of crazy when you say it out loud. Looking for their 13th consecutive playoff game tonight and try to get that 13th straight win. Jensen, that doesn't happen unless you are clearly this dominant team. Remember, this was what, the 3 seed coming into the Eastern Conference playoffs? This was not a dominant Knicks team, and yet they are dominating so far in these playoffs.
25: I think they are, and a remarkable run here just from the efficiency standpoint, considering, you know, where they were, as you said, at the beginning of these playoffs, where Atlanta, it was the team that we heard, we want the Knicks.
5: Yeah.
25: We feel like we have a great chance to match up against them. It almost came to pass where Atlanta kind of had them on the ropes a little bit. New York comes off, starts swinging, and they have not stopped swinging from there. So I think what's remarkable is not only what happened in the first quarter with Jalen Brunson, but also the adjustments out of halftime. I was listening to Kelly Bidlin going to grab some breakfast yesterday, talk with Gil, and talking about how the lack of coaching adjustments, like it felt pretty one-sided there in game one. Mike Brown getting the better of Mitch Johnson there. Anxious to see how that changes tonight. For what it's worth, waking up this morning, I think we will have a discussion here, buddy, on what we want to do, if at all, for monetization purposes on our futures tickets. And I am considering looking at the Spurs here in some capacity to at least not only get my buy-in back for my 16-1 future, but also to cover the buy-in for that 287-1. Now that we've seen some news about the guy we're going to talk about next there in New York, for sure.
5: Yeah, it's kind of wild to see where the Knicks have gone, how they have ascended now to. I'm surprised this number keeps going the other way though. It's 6.5 now. I'm seeing it at DraftKings this morning. So you're waking up today thinking, oh, the Knicks about 5, 5.5, maybe 4. No. It's going the other way, 6.5 right now. It feels like a double dog there. I might bite on that before the end of the show here and look to the Knicks plus 6.5. 214.5 is that total today. You mentioned the other big story out in New York. This is massive news if you're waking up today in Major League Baseball. And our producer, Joe Friso, was all over it late last night. We talked about it here in the program this week, that if you're looking for a possibility of Aaron Judge going in the injured list, well, he's on it. A stress fracture right now. And how about this that we're getting from George Castillo here, that Aaron Judge has been diagnosed with a stress fracture in his first rib on the right side. The Yankees did announce this. He's going to be reimaged in approximately 4 to 6 weeks. Now, he is expected to return at some point this season. Jensen, we do that reimagery of the injury, and you're not even going to do that for over a month and a half? I know they say he's going to be back this season. We all want him as baseball fans to come back. That is not good news.
25: It's not. And I think what people have to realize, too, is when you think about this kind of an injury, it's not just the time that you miss. A, it's the rehab for the player. You're not going to rush him back. So if it is longer than that, Dave, if it's into the 6-week timeline.
5: Wow.
25: Now we're into some interesting territory headed into the All-Star break, too. Think about the lineup for the Yankees, okay? It's been basically Ben Rice, Judge, Cody Bellinger that have really carried them. There hasn't been much after that. Now you take not only their biggest producer in Judge out, but you also remove lineup protection for Ben Rice. Mm. I know Will Hill was texting with us yesterday. He has a massive futures ticket, 100, 150 to 1 on Ben Rice to win MVP. And I said, he said, hey, I'm seeing it down to like plus 440 in some places. I'm like, that's great. But remember, they're really Giancarlo Stanton doesn't feel like he's anywhere close to coming back. And even then, that's not Aaron Judge. Cody Bellinger, rocking and rolling, you know, is great. But this is a completely different way, at least for me, Dave, going into a scouting meeting. I would be pitching way different to this Yankee lineup, and I definitely am not letting Ben Rice beat me. So while that's great for the odds, there's going to be a shift in how opposing pitching staffs go attack this Yankee offense, knowing it's going to be at least a month before we see Aaron Judge back in the starting lineup.
5: You and I discussed it right here in the program less than 48 hours ago, and I said, hey, he's at 12-1. If you're looking for a Yankee pivot to hold down the fort, I didn't know the fort would be needed to be held down for potentially 2 months, though. That feels like a big ask here at 4-1 here now in the betting market for Ben Rice. And it was funny because Will said, you laughed at me when I said Ben Rice for MVP. I'm like, I don't remember saying that. And then he sent me the text, and I go, well, it does sound like something I might have said. So there's a very real potential, but here we are, Ben Rice now. Looks like the short shot for the Yankees at 4-1. How about the memorial yesterday? I don't think I've ever seen Scottie Scheffler that upset at his caddy, Ted Scott, after putting in the water late in his round, a big double bogey late. I'm not saying Scottie Scheffler is out of this thing at 2-over par, but he is 7 off the lead. Here's the interesting thing here, Jensen. He's still about 7-1 in the marketplace. Even with the terrible round one, you still can't get 10-1 on Scotty. Tommy Fleetwood up there at the top of the board. I talked about Tommy this week, so good to see the Englishman doing quite well. How are your tickets looking after day number one at Jack's Place?
25: Yeah, we're good on Patrick Cantlay, you know, course horse, 2-under. He's tied for 8th. Russell Henley, nice even round. Siwoo Kim, his back half of the round, probably a little disappointed. He was 2-under at one point. But we'll take an even par there. Nice job, Kelly Bidlin. I know it's a split on first round leader with Spawn. Well done, my friend. Great job.
5: And all I'll say is, Matt Fitzpatrick, I need you to wake up a little bit because Tommy Fleetwood did his job yesterday. We're back talking much more about Knicks and Stanley Cup playoffs. Much more to get to right here. Beeson by the Books.
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5: 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We're going to have our DRF Acorn Stakes preview. Greg Peterson's got his Major League Baseball best bets. Zach Cohen's got his Knicks and Spurs Game 2 predictions. And then enjoy the rest of your day. 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Tyler Shoemaker has got his WNBA best bets coming up tonight. Belmont Stakes selections. How about that? From both the VSiN and Daily Race Form. We'll talk more about that with Mike Beer later on in the program. And UFC Vegas 118 best bets. Can't wait to get Lou Finocchiaro's thoughts on that for a fight card. I'll be in attendance in. So very be interested in his picks there before I get over to UFC Apex tomorrow night. And right now, early bird pricing is live for our football special. And you can sign up today, get access to everything we do through the Super Bowl for just $175. So the earlier you lock in, the more you're going to get out of it. 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Back alongside Jensen Lewis, Dave Ross here. And Jensen, excited for you today. What's going to happen at Morgantown and calling some college baseball. It was exciting last night to be here in Las Vegas. And it's weird because I was here for almost 5 years, and VGK had not been in the Stanley Cup final in the time that I was here. Of course, they've been there previously and won a cup. And then to see it kind of firsthand last night and see what Circa is all about, and they've got the Circa Swim, a stadium swim party going on upstairs, and it's raucous here, it's raucous over the D, everywhere you go. The town clearly is into it. And I felt like for a second, when it was 2-0 in the third period, not to say you ever exhale in a Stanley Cup final game, but it did feel like, dare I say, it's 2-0 Vegas. They're already talking about could they possibly sweep this thing back home coming up for games 3 and 4. And then, bam, right when it goes 2-1 in the middle of the third, which I did not want, by the way, rooting for the under, and you went, uh-oh. Like, it's almost identical to game one, where it's 2-0 Carolina early, and when VGK gets that third goal and it's 2-1, you go, oh, game on. And Jensen, it's amazing. I'm sure it happens in baseball too, but it feels like that one little breath that the team that's down and feels like they're down big that they get, and you just felt the momentum switch. And then it was just chaos the rest of that third period into overtime. Jarvis gets the game winner, and now we're knotted up at one. I guess you know, playing at the highest level, you give a team just a little bit of space, Jensen, and they're normally going to take it and get up off the deck. And that's certainly what the Hurricanes did last night.
25: Certainly. And again, when you think about the dynamic, and I think even Steve Levy, great friend of the show, was talking about that at the second intermission of, you know, this is kind of looking very one-sided here. As it stands, we've talked a lot about Conn Smythe, and I don't know if we've missed on Brett Howden, but holy hell, what a postseason for this dude. Are you kidding me? What did he have, 12 goals in the regular season? He's got 12 already now in the Stanley Cup playoffs. What I think is remarkable on that side is, you know, he's still at double digits. And yes, Mitch Marner gets the headlines, and he has been all in and around. Dave, don't we become the same thing we do in baseball? You look at MVPs, okay, who's got all the homers? You know, who's driving in all the runs? Hockey, are we sleeping on Brett Howden here, who is leading the world in this postseason in goals at 13-1? Kind of feels like we need to get a little bit in the portfolio on the guy who's having a surreal postseason should Vegas end up hoisting the cup as well.
5: Well, I'm sure Jonathan Von Tobel is going to talk about it with Stormy, because we're watching in real time. And, you know, when he gets that first one, they're being completely outplayed in that first period. You know, Marner kind of the flip ahead, and you see it, just the way Howden gets free and beats Freddie Anderson rather badly. And then that second goal, also on the backhand, to get to 2-0, and you're like, wow, like this is amazing. And, you know, JVT saying, well, we were talking about him on their show with Stormy at 25-1, and that some books, Jensen, weren't even offering Brett Howden props. And now you're seeing 13-1. He's been shorted in half here today. Frederick Anderson, by the way, goes back to plus 350. Remember, Mitch Marner was odds on. He's now plus money at plus $1.45. That's because now this series keeps flipping back and forth with each passing game. Remember, VGK had flipped to the favorites yesterday. They're back to the dog today with Carolina equalizing this thing in a game apiece. Game three tomorrow night right back here in Las Vegas at T-Mobile. It's going to be crazy in the city over the weekend. And yet, I do get that feeling. 5.5 is the total, by the way, for game three. I do feel like we're right back to where we started from in game one, before game one. And dare I say, without a rooting interest, of course, I'd love to see VGK for the home team and for Derek and everybody to win. I kind of lean towards the Hurricanes at this point. If you're just being objective about this and going, in the manner in which they won last night, Anderson's got to be better. There's no doubt about that. He's got to be a little bit better in the net. Taylor Hall, by the way, is back to 6-1. Stan Coven's down to plus 650. So there are other chasers in that Conn Smythe. But, Jensen, if you just played the plus money before the series on VGK and played the plus money on Carolina after game one, you've already got a profit in pocket here. No matter what happens, that's how chaotic the first two games have been.
25: Yeah, I agree, and I think I look at Carolina now and the resiliency, right? As much as they were dominated through basically 2.5 periods, to have that resistance and then to have, dare I say, an avalanche overtake Vegas there in 5 minutes, that is something where you get up off the mat, you feel like, okay, we're finally not only back in the fight, but we can – start advancing, you know, start playing right. Some offense, not be on our heels. The high danger chances, yet again, Vegas able to capitalize early. A couple of breakaways and, you know, one that gets home there with Howden being able to get it in the net. I think we're in for some intrigue here in game three. By the way, I hope McNabb is okay.
5: That shot to the face.
25: That, oh my God, dude! Braden McNabb and correctly stated, you know, on the broadcast, he's a warrior, and I don't know how these guys get up from some of these, but almost 90 mile an hour puck to the face. This dude, I hope he's fine because he is so important to what they do as well, and such an emotional and physical leader for them. But again, one nugget for you. The Carolina comeback here, it's been 82 years, Dave. You got to go all the way back to 1944 when the Montreal Canadiens won a Stanley Cup final game after trailing by multiple goals in the final 10 minutes of regulation. So Carolina joins now the 44 Les Habitants team. And, yeah, they needed it and then some. But remarkable job by kind of sticking with it. That's some coaching involved with Rob Brindamore, bringing the troops together and saying, boys, just keep fighting. Let's just get one. And kind of see what happens. And, you know, you look at 5 minutes later, and all of a sudden they've got the lead with a chance to close it out.
5: That one, as you mentioned, with the shot to the face, Darren Banks, of course, Banksy, we all know, with Derek Stevens. We're watching with a former NHL player in Banksy, and even Banksy was like, whoa! It stopped everybody dead in their tracks when you see a play like that. We hope he's going to be okay, because that was a slap shot to the face with no protection there. That was a tough scene. Look, Rob Brindamore has been a part of this as a player when he won a cup with Carolina, and certainly now as a head coach. And Jensen, again, you know this very well, better than most. Sometimes you just need somebody to make a play, and it felt like Carolina was waiting and waiting and waiting and finally got that play in the third. Let's hear from the head coach of the Canes of how they were able to even the series up at one game apiece.
11: How do you think your guys got it done tonight? What allowed them to stick to it? And
12: well,
11: find
12: we had a great first again and didn't get rewarded for it. And if you follow our team enough, that's happened a lot. So I think it's we're used to not going our way when it should. We should have had a few more. I shouldn't have been down one after that period. And it's just kind of normal. I don't know. I don't know what to tell you. And then we were kind of dud in the second. We took some penalties. It got us on our heels. And then the first 10 minutes of the third wasn't great. And then somebody had to step up. Somebody had to make a play. And that's what happens. Stanks makes a play. all of a sudden you get the building going again, and then somebody else made a play. Will Carey makes an unbelievable play, and then Jenks, great shot. So all of a sudden now the game's start over and, you know, go from there. So long answer to your question, but we had to make, someone had to step up and make a play.
5: Love it. And he's right. They felt like they were the better team in the first, and yet they had nothing to show for it, right? And the second period doesn't go their way a little bit, and then you're down 2-0. You're going, oh, okay, you're going to go, woe is me, or is somebody going to step up and make a play? And now, Jensen, you look at game three tomorrow night. I mean, this is pretty even. It's $1.12 I'm seeing for VGK, $1.08 for Carolina here. So basically we're back to a pick'em price here for game three, which is interesting because remember games one and two, Carolina was a decided favorite at home, and yet VGK is not the decided favorite at home. And again, it's just one game, and boy, we've seen these things flip in the middle of games one and two. So they're literally going period to period, shift to shift, as we're seeing so far. I don't even know what to expect anymore, but I think we're in for a classic. I think our over 5.5 is looking pretty good after the way game two ended up last night.
25: The star power for Vegas has really been a key, and I do think now the familiarity factor will play in for game three. I wouldn't be opposed to going back to the under. We were right until we were wrong. Everything looked the way that we anticipated it would be, so it wouldn't shock me if we get another grinder and a low-scoring game in game three on Saturday night.
5: To quote the great Ron Burgundy, that one stings the nostrils that under did not get home last night. You are watching By the Books on VSIN, the Sports Betting Network.
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5: We continue VSiN by the Books on this Friday morning. Dave Ross and Jensen Lewis here with you tonight. It's going to be raucous, you would believe, down there in San Antonio. Maybe a little bit nervous energy. We saw that in Carolina when you're down 0-1. And, man, you really want to get up early. Did not happen for the home team, yet they rallied late. San Antonio, six-point favorites. I'm seeing 6.5s this morning, too, at DraftKings. So the money keeps coming in and pushing this number here towards the way of the Spurs. But, Jensen, I bring that up in the context of when you're down 0-1, I know you're going to try to look at it and go, hey, it's just game two. It's not that big a deal. Not to say the series would have been over last night if Carolina had not mounted that comeback. But you fall down 0-2 at home in any high-profile series like the NBA Finals, that's not where you want to be going back to Madison Square Garden for potentially games 3 and 4. So it does feel like dire straits today. I know it's very early in this series. We'll see how it plays out. But, again, if you've got over tickets on 5.5, you're a big Spurs fan tonight because Jensen, if the Knicks just keep that pedal down, they're going for 13 straight wins now in this postseason. Think about that for a second. They don't take a game off just because they've won one in enemy territory. I got to think this might be a really tough tussle tonight down there in San Antonio, even though the number keeps going higher and higher and higher.
25: Totally agree. I was just trying to find if there are some sixes that are out there still, and I'll keep looking because I think there is a concerted effort here to have, you know, the Spurs not wanting to go down 0-2, and that's we're not reinventing the wheel.
5: No.
25: With that insight, I look at the adjustments and I'll kind of parlay back off of what Zachary Cohen wrote on VSiN.com yesterday when we talked about it, was the ability for Mitch Johnson to get Victor Wembanyama easier bucket chances and or easier buckets from where he was in game one and even quarter one, right? Like there were some contested shots, but man, it felt like they put the screws to him, especially in the second half. I wonder too if Dylan Harper, as Zach alluded to, will Dylan Harper get some more run? He was clearly more effective than Stephon Castle and De'Aaron Fox. Is that a changeup? Let's also kind of keep an eye on Jalen Brunson, too, if there's any ill effects from the knee or the ankle. Feels like, you know, a 30-burger, yeah, he was fine at the end of the game. But sometimes when you get off your feet, those things can kind of just manifest a little bit. So we'll watch that. We talked Karl-Anthony Towns a lot.
5: Yes.
25: Headed into this series because our thought process was if San Antonio is going to try and limit what Brunson does and throw different looks at him in the backcourt, that would necessitate a Cat or an OG or Mikal Bridges to kind of pick up the slack. Are you still in that mindset of where, hey, what we saw double-double-wise from Karl-Anthony Towns, that is pseudo Minnesota Timberwolves.
5: Yeah.
25: You know, Karl-Anthony Towns for a bit there, knowing that Brunson was compromised, especially in the first quarter.
5: Well, you mentioned it, Jensen, with Wemby trying to get easier buckets. The reason why they were so hard is because Cat, right? Cat was the guy that was really making some of that stuff tough. And, you know, we saw Karl-Anthony Towns kind of imploring his guys in the sidelines when it wasn't going well. Hey, defense is going to win this game. I mean, that's what they're preaching, right? And Cat is the catalyst for that against Wemby. And I'm glad because it feels like we're symbiotic a little bit with Stormy and JVT, because Jonathan asked me here as we were talking about last night before this game two tonight. He goes, who do you think was the best player in game one? And I said, unequivocally, I thought it was Cat. And he goes, exactly. Like, it's been Karl-Anthony Towns. And, yes, we know how great Brunson is, and he was the closer. But JVT made this point on Money Moves, not just here at the bar yesterday, that it should be Carl Anthony Towns that should be getting a better look, or a bigger look at least, for the little guy for MVP.
1: The most likely candidate after game one should be Carl Anthony Towns. 18 points, 12 rebounds, 4 assists, okay? On the surface, the stat line is great. Gave you a double-double. He played fantastic defense. You have the stat again in front of you against Victor Wembanyama. Carl Anthony Towns is a primary defender. 2-12
2: shooting.
1: 2-12 shooting is a primary defender. Used his big old butt to use that weighty girth, move him around, make him uncomfortable, scored at the basket. Was absolutely fantastic.

0: was a pathway for any other spur to get there other than Wembanyama, and I think that still holds true. What is 12-1 playable? If you didn't get the 22-1s out there, America, I do think it still would be a look. To me, Jensen, I don't think just because it's been shorted $10 that you would steer away. If you're looking for a pivot from Brunson, clearly that's the pivot.
1: Okay, I think the Spurs win game two.
0: Ooh.
1: And I wonder if, theoretically, where would Karl Anthony Towns' number go should the Spurs win tonight? And let's call it convincing. They win by 6 or 7, they cover. Where does that number go? Would you rather wait? If that is your perspective, you think the Spurs even it up, I would assume that means Wemby goes back to odds-on favorite to be MVP. Then would Karl Anthony Towns drift enough? Like, does it get to 15-1?
0: Yes.
1: Not that, you know. Okay, so are you willing to wait $3, or would you rather take it now? And should the Knicks continue this epic run? Because to be honest, there was some inefficiency there. I mean, we had 200 total points, Dave. We had a pseudo 90s NBA Finals score right there. Okay, I tend to believe that there will be more points tonight. I tend to believe that the transition game will be more efficient for both sides, and that leads me to it may not just bulldoze over on the total. It might just by the hair of our chinny chin get there. But I would think that just conservatively, if you think Kat is the guy, get him now in case the Knicks do continue this surge and San Antonio is unable to hold serve on home court.
0: Well, I think that is such a good exercise to do what you were just doing in real time, which is look at the game script. And if the market's telling us San Antonio is going to win, look, I don't know that I agree with the market. Okay, I'll say that. But if you do believe out there, America, that it's San Antonio tonight and it's big time, and yet you still think the Knicks are live to win the series, then, Jensen, your point is spot on. Then you wait. You do not play Karl Anthony Towns tonight. Because even if this series gets even up at one game apiece, right, the betting market's going to say, well, you can't have an MVP from a losing team. Certainly not in this day and age. Doesn't feel like it. So I think that number not only could have dropped to 15-1, it might get back down to 18-1, but depending on how the game goes, especially if Victor Wembanyama is able to get the better of Cat, if he has a monster performance. I don't think Wemby has to have that for his number to go back to odds on, which is a spot-on analysis. Right. If the Spurs win tonight, Victor Wembanyama will be odds on once again after Game 2 tonight. So that's a great exercise, like Jensen's pointing out. If you like the Spurs tonight, hold on the MVP for Wemby. And by the way, if you're a Knicks backer, I actually think the Knicks are live tonight. Okay, so I would still play the Karl Anthony Towns at 12-1 because I do think there's a real possibility they can win this thing and go up 2-0 tonight. I do. Now, I might be in the vast minority of that, but to Jensen, to your point about where the market is telling us, then you should hold if you do believe San Antonio is going to win tonight. So that is an excellent way to get maximum value. But Jensen, something tells me these Knicks, unless Brunson's really banged up and they rest him a little bit, if he's really, really bruised and battered, short of that, I think this is a dogfight fourth quarter game, just like we saw in game one.
1: Okay, the last question I'll ask you, because it is something I will have to consider before tonight. If the Spurs do come level, I don't know that they would move to series favorites with the series shifting to MSG.
0: Yeah.
1: But right now on DraftKings, series price is plus $1.20 for the Spurs to win the title. I have that 16-1 ticket just by itself for the Knicks, and I have the 287-1 ticket, Knicks to win the finals, Whoa. Yankees to win the World Series. I am thinking at some juncture here tonight, I got to make a decision. A clean hedge, Dave, right now would net me probably a little over 8 units as far as where I could go. So, you know, I'm basically, you know, in half there, but that does get me that ROI not only on the actual Knicks single ticket, but it also covers me, you know, for my other one. And hey, if the Yankees, you know, get judged back in 4 to 6 weeks and they hit the ground running, then so on and so forth, I'll live with that and be fine. Would you advocate right now for me to put in the straight hedge, or would you rather me continue to tempt a little bit of fate here and think the Spurs are maybe going to drop game two here at home?
0: The crazy thing is, I do think the Knicks are going to win the series, but I think the prudent thing to do is to find a bit of a hedge, at least get back some stake money. from what you've put in.

0: because what we believe is going to happen doesn't necessarily mean that's going to happen that way. So I think it would be prudent, because you're sitting on great tickets, Jensen. Those are great, great opportunities right there for a little arbitrage there, and make sure you get back at least that stake bet. That's what I do. But I do think the Knicks are going to win the series, so I think you're going to be okay either way at the end of the day. Let's go to Atlantic City next. Let's see what Thomas Gable thinks, and I'm sure he's a big Spurs fan tonight. And also talk about the Ponies, the Belmont Stakes this weekend. That's all next right here on VSiN by the Bones.
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0: We continue the Friday edition of Veasan by the Books. Dave Ross and Jensen Lewis. We love going to the Borgata each and every Friday, catching up with our guy, TG Thomas Cable. Does a great job as the director of race and sports at the Borgata in Atlantic City. So if you're ever there on the boardwalk, go say hello to TG. Give him a follow on X at T Gable Sports. Joins us now on the Progressive Guest Line. And it's a great story if you're not invested in it here, Thomas, with the Knicks, right? You're looking for 13 straight wins tonight. But from where you're sitting, is this Knicks run a little bit perplexing here as they could potentially take a stranglehold in the series if they upset the Spurs again tonight in game number two?
16: Dave, it's interesting you frame it that way because I don't think there is one person in the tri-state area who isn't invested in the Knicks at this point. And financially speaking. So, yeah, I mean, we obviously have been dealing with that liability here. And, you know, really since we opened this series price, I've been trying to keep the New York price 15 to 20 cents worse than the market and on purpose to dissuade some Knicks money. Mm. And you can still, listen, anybody wants the Spurs, I have them at plus 140, which is probably a lot better than you're going to find anywhere else. So, you know, it hasn't slowed down the Knicks money, though. It Wow. really hasn't. Before game one, I mean, we even moved to 150, come back 125 on the Knicks. And, I mean, that was by far the worst price you would find anywhere in the Knicks if you're still taking Knicks money. So, it's just this Knicks movement in this area is real. It's especially after game one, that there's just this belief that it's almost like a team of destiny at this point. I've heard that so many times from fans, and it's one of those things where you're having people come in and bet the Knicks to win the title who are not bettors. I mean, they're just fans. They're just fans, and they're caught up in the moment, and they're investing their money. And so it's pretty cool to see, you know, that the whole area is kind of energized. And we're getting to tonight. We are going to be packed for it, and it's pretty much all going to be one-sided cheering happening in the book tonight. There's no doubt.
20: Well, I can appreciate that, and TG, both Dave and I invested at different price points here in the futures market for a Knicks finals win price. We like to do it on our show, and you're the perfect person to ask, because I'm sure at different junctures there are those that come up and ask about a hedge opportunity and you know, whether you know it's a large ticket or not. We will never be unit shamers here. Everyone has their own bankroll. A unique situation for me that Dave and I have talked about into the game one, and our thought process was, do we let it ride for game one? I have my 16-1 Knicks futures to win the finals ticket. I did play live the Knicks plus 6.5. And so from a certain point of view, I have my stake back is the original bet. Where do you come down on the straight hedge for tickets of taking it maybe game to game? I think we're seeing right now the Spurs price plus $1.20, at least at DraftKings right now. Anxious to see what you guys have there at the Borgata. Where do you come down on advising whether people should do it? Obviously, you guys are in the business of making money. But for me, I wouldn't mind putting, you know, a few extra dollars in my pocket, sitting back, and then just being a fan.
16: No, I get that. And, you know, I think hedging in general, that is a very, it's a personal decision you have to make, whether you just want to lock in a profit, do you want to continue to sweat? And I think you also have to look at what the return is. You know, if you have a higher price ticket there where the potential for a payout is, you know, not speaking on your ticket here, Jensen, but if it's, you know, life-changing money, then certainly that's something you also want to take into effect. Or take into account, but in your case, 16-1, I think you have the Spurs at there.
20: Yes.
16: You know, listen, it's
20: the Knicks. Yes.
16: Right now, I'm sorry, on the Knicks. Yeah. And right now, again, you know, we have the Spurs plus 140, which is probably the best price you're going to find out there. I would, if it was just me in this position, I personally would let that ride at least through tonight. And I believe that the Knicks, again, while it's in market six and a half, I think the Knicks are still live here for this game tonight. And if the Spurs go down 0-2 going into Madison Square Garden, you're going to have a much, much better hedge case there that you can or again, if you're feeling pretty good there, up 2-0 going into the Garden, then you just ride it out. But I personally, if it was me, I would just sit pat here going into game two.
0: Yeah, I'm with you, Thomas. I see the same way tonight. I think the Knicks are very live. I'm surprised this number keeps going up and up to six and a half there. So we'll see where the market dictates that goes before tip off tonight. We've got the Belmont Stakes coming up here this weekend tomorrow, and this will be the third straight year that they're going to be racing this at Saratoga. They'll be back at Belmont next year with the renovations complete. With Saratoga and that different track here, and I know, TG, you're a horse guy here, how does that factor into the handicapping that you see being at Saratoga instead of back at Belmont?
16: Well, the big thing here with it being run at Saratoga, it's the race is going to be run at a mile and a quarter, which is typically the Belmont Stakes when it's run at Belmont. It's a mile and a half. So next year, Belmont Stakes will return to Belmont Park. The renovations are slated to be finished this year in time for the fall meet there. But I think the shorter distance here, certainly you have to take that into account. This race will feature the top two finishers in the Kentucky Derby with the Golden Tempo and Renegade finished 1-2 there. We all remember that rally from Golden Tempo at the Derby where he went from last place and clocked his final quarter mile there in 24.44 and gained six lengths there in the final furlong. So, this horse is a pure closer and certainly proved that in the Derby. But I think the speed in that race really helped Golden Tempo. Here at the Belmont Stakes, there will be a lack of pace, which may hurt Golden Tempo a bit. But I won't be betting him to win. Certainly he is in play to use on some exotics. Right now you're looking around 6-1 on Golden Tempo in the current Parimutuel odds there. Now, Renegade is the favorite here. Currently 4-5. I expect him to go off around even money. We remember he drew the dreaded rail post there at the Derby and was bumped and crowded out right away, but still fought back valiantly and just lost to Golden Tempo there. But that was an unusual race from Renegade, as he normally stays closer to the pace, but just couldn't do that in that number one post. Here, he won't have that issue. He is set up for a much more successful trip. So, certainly I think he is the rightful favorite here. Then you still have, Chief Wallaby, Growth Equity, Commandment, Emerging Market, all our other Derby horses who will be in the field here and will look to contend. But one horse that I will be using in exotics is the number two, Power Shift, who should be the speed in this race. He will need to hold off some closers, but at 18-1, I think certainly worth using. I think with the slower pace here, could stick around there at the top the entire time. The price is right at 18-1. I'm going to take long shot here to win, but also be using him in some exotics. So number two, Power Shift there at 18-1 if you're looking for a longer shot.
20: Absolutely love it. Last one from me, TG, and the news yesterday in your neck of the woods. Boy, a lot of Yankee fans are going to be holding their breath for the next month, maybe the next 6 weeks. With the Aaron Judge injury, did that change any divisional pennant World Series futures for you in the market for the Yankees and your kind of assessment with about 60 seconds left here of what that does for the Yankee market overall?
16: Yeah, I mean, the Yankees, I guess we're looking at 4 to 6 weeks. That's the initial time frame that's stated there for Judge. We still have the Yankees favored there in the AL East. Again, much like the Knicks, we take a ton of New York money there on the Yankees. So not too much of a shift, but obviously if this drags on longer than the original prognosis, you're going to see a shift. And, the Rays there who have certainly come out of the gate strong, plus 180 still for the AL East, they're a great result for us if the Rays can somehow pull it out. But Yankees should be fine if they get Judge back in that kind of month and a half time frame that they're talking about. Yes, it's a long time, but again, baseball season is very long, as you know, and I think the Yankees will be just fine.
0: Oh, it does, boys. It just frees up all that Mets money to start pouring in now for a big second half, TJ. Thomas, we appreciate you, man. Have a great weekend. What a great sporting weekend it's going to be there at the Borgata. Give him a follow on X at T Gable Sports. We are back. It is VSiN by the Books on VSiN, the Sports Betting Network.
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0: Top of the hour, it is VSiN by the Books. I'm Dave Ross right here, downtown Las Vegas. Been great to be here at Circa for the last couple of days. Jensen was on the road as well in Morgantown, West Virginia. A big call you've got right after we're done today here, Jensen. I think the people in Morgantown are ready, and I know you are too.
20: Plenty of imbibing, Dave, and plenty of PTO taken from the faithful here. It will feel like all 1.8 million West Virginians will be descending upon Kendrick Family Park here in Morgantown. Buddy, I've been part of some insane environments. Monday night was surreal. NBC Nightly News last night to finish their nightly segments had a minute 45 on everything that transpired. Of course, the singing of Country Roads and us laying out to let that all transpire. This is the beauty of college sports. You know it from watching. You know, we see a lot of traditions with college football and college basketball.
0: Yeah.
20: We're starting to see the ascension of college baseball and the chaos that's ensued so far in this tournament and the matchups. Cinderella is alive here. We'll touch much more on that in Daily Diamond, but the energy here, I thought it was ridiculous last weekend. It has ratcheted up since then, getting here, talking to the teams, talking to personnel around the ballpark. We are in for pandemonium from pitch number one here at high noon Eastern time.
0: It does feel different this year. Maybe with you being there, that certainly helps from our cause, but it does feel different, like a shift is happening in college baseball. Maybe we saw a major shift last night in game two of the Stanley Cup final. That's where we're going to begin this hour with our highlights and headlines.
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0: It was a great atmosphere watching right here at Circa in Las Vegas. Went over to the D and caught the third period, and that's where all hell broke loose in that third period when it's 2-0 VGK, and you feel like, all right, you got halfway through the period to go, and everything looks good, and then all of a sudden, here comes Carolina. You get a disputed no goal from VGK. John Tortorella challenges that. I thought it was a right challenge. Loses the challenge. Power play then for Carolina. They take the lead. You get Mark Stone credited with a goal here to tie it up. We go to overtime. Jarvis gets the game winner in OT. I don't know how that under didn't get home, but it didn't, with seven total goals. And I don't know how VGK didn't win the game, but they didn't either, Jensen. And now, after all this, out of the wash, we're all knotted up at one game apiece.
20: I love it. You texted to us yesterday, theater of the absurd, and that qualifies of what we second half of the third period and into overtime. Make no mistake about it, this looked like another dominant Vegas victory, and I would have to believe that we're going to get movement in the Conn Smythe odds if Brett Howden continues this assault. Goals number 12 and 13 of his postseason, just one for the ages for him as an individual, let alone Vegas's short team history. But the 5-minute spurt there of Carolina getting off the deck on the board, Jankowski gets the equalizer, and then Jordan Staal, the go-ahead on the power play, that barn came alive. You felt that they were going to get it home, and, buddy, we were 90 seconds away from staring down an equalizer in the series and a really thread-the-needle under there. But I think we had it handicapped right. I think the idea of it's tightening up. We had way more power plays last night, so I think that kind of was the regression positively that we thought would be there. We are all set up, buddy, for you there. Well, I can't imagine what that environment is going to be like. I know you'll be watching some UFC on hand, but what it will be like in the city for puck drop at T-Mobile on Saturday night.
0: It's going to be crazy here in 24 hours with this venue shifting here. And again, that's basically a pick 'em that you're looking at here for VGK against Carolina in game three. And that total is back to 5.5. And you're right. I think it was the right read, wrong result. That happens sometimes. And you got to roll with the punches there. The Knicks didn't feel like the right read in game one for a long time. Remember, they're down 14 in that third quarter, and they rally, and they end up winning by 10, which is just kind of wild. They're trying to win their 13th straight playoff game tonight. I mean, that just seems unheard of from a team that was not this dominant team coming into the postseason. But, Jensen, the money keeps going to the way of the Spurs. It's 6.5 in some places, and the total is now rising, something you talked about on yesterday's show. It's up to 215.5.
20: feels like there was too large of a drop there. It was 213, remember, and we're already up a couple of points. And I tend to agree with the market move here. I'm going to kind of see where some of the money is this afternoon once I'm done with my duties over here at the ballpark. But this will be the exercise for me. And I appreciate, for those just joining us, Thomas Gable in our previous segment, awesome at giving the explanation on why personally he would just let it ride, yeah, by 16-1 futures ticket on the Knicks to win it all. I may wait close to game time to see if we get a little buyback, Dave. That's kind of my hope here, is I want to take where your head's at, because you've had a pretty keen look at this series and even the Knicks moving into this NBA Finals. I'm wondering if the Sharps are letting this line balloon out as far as possible, and then maybe we see buyback towards 7 o'clock Eastern time, maybe 90 minutes before tip. That's my anticipation. So I'm going to hold off on the side here and even a series price if I want to put in a hedge. I'm going to kind of see where market dynamics take us later on tonight before tip-off.
0: Let's get some more thoughts here from Zach Cohen, because we know about the zigzag theory, right? And a lot of people want to go to that here, and that's maybe why this number is getting up, and even higher as we talk here. So let's hear from Zach on Hardwood Handicappers about that theory. Is it in effect?
2: You know that the zigzag theory is a very popular one in the postseason, whether you're talking about the NBA or the NHL. When a favorite loses a game straight up, they generally come out the next day or next game and they win somewhat convincingly. And that is what's at play heading into game two. The Spurs are favored by more against the Knicks than they were in game one after a loss, because the expectation is that the intensity, the desperation, the execution, all of it's going to be ramped up for San Antonio. Whereas New York, they've kind of done their job, and they've won home court advantage back in this series, and they're going to go back to New York in game three, knowing that if they just win their games in the Garden, they're going to be NBA champions.
0: You know, it is fascinating, because that theory is real, and we know it's a bettable spot for a lot of people out there that like to do that zigzag. The Knicks, though, man, they feel like in this postseason, that's why they're going for 13 straight wins here tonight, potentially. That hasn't always been the case for those guys, right? They do feel differently. But, Jensen, I wonder, just human nature, that when you get that one already in, do you exhale a little bit? I don't know if the Knicks have exhaled and if they will tonight, but is that kind of human nature? Like, all right, mission accomplished. We wanted to get one or two. We just happened to get the first one done early.
20: Yeah, it could be, right? And it just doesn't feel like this Knicks team is one that is just going to be satisfied with one, the way they've been going. And knowing the pressure has shifted 100% to San Antonio to at least be able to split now, why not try and drive that dagger even further if you possibly can? So I'm interested in the first half on where the adjustments are from Mitch Johnson with Victor Wembanyama. I am also interested on his adjustments to the rotations. Kelly Bidlum kind of talked about that on a numbers game with Gil yesterday. You know, very, very much a coaching mismatch in the second half, where Mike Brown, you know, kind of did what he needed to do instead of your traditional, oh, I'm getting these guys in and kind of rotating around. Mitch Johnson just kind of stayed, you know, where we've seen, you know, him in the last handful of series. One other thought, and you brought it up earlier for people just joining us. Would you jump in now and at least get some stake? Let's say the Knicks continue dominating.
0: Mm-hmm.
20: Would you get in on a little Karl Anthony Towns at double digits?
0: Yeah.
20: As far as NBA Finals MVP, because if it does go to 2-0, he does have a great game, that thing's going to plummet into single digits, no question about it.
0: We advised it before the series began to look at Cat at 22-1 as a pivot. He's down to 12-1. I still think that's actionable because, again, if you're stopping or slowing down right now the force that is Wemby, and you're the guy getting the credit for that defense, if we can go a little bit nuanced here and not just look at a box score and how many points somebody scored, if they can get into that nuance a little bit, then I think Cat really will be live. And I think the voters, we can give them a little bit more props that hopefully they'll do that and take into the totality of the game, not just the offensive side. This is bad news in New York for Aaron Judge. By the way, you wake up today and you see Aaron Judge is 50-1 to win MVP. What happened? Well, he's going to miss some time, significant time here. It's a stress fracture of his first rib. I guess we could say that's a broken rib if we're not doctors here, Jensen. We're getting reports that the Yankees do expect him back, but 4 to 6 weeks before you even re-image this thing, to take another look at it, that means it's going to take a lot of time before we can even take pictures of it again.
20: I think this is a little more concerning than what people realize, because he tried to play through the issue for the last couple of weeks, and the numbers bear that out now that we understand what he's been dealing with. Make no mistake about it, he's the engine, he's everything. I would also be very wary. I realize Ben Rice has plummeted now to anywhere between 4-1 to 7-1 in some places to be MVP. Remember, the reason why he has been, and credit to himself, you know, he's still got to do it on his own. But when you got that kind of line of protection behind you, you're going to get a lot of pitches to hit. Dave, that is going to change, and it's going to change beginning tonight. With Judge now, for the foreseeable future, out, pitching staffs are going to pick and choose when they decide to attack a Ben Rice or a Cody Bellinger. The rest of that lineup's going to have to pick up the slack and pick it up in an absolutely massive way.
0: And again, now the betting favorite to win MVP, it's Bobby Witt Jr. in the American League. Think about that. That's a team that's 13 games under 500, the Kansas City Royals. So I don't know if that's the way I'd want to spend that money. Very quickly, we got four sitting at a tie for the lead here after one round at the Memorial at Jack's Place. And Jensen, one of our guys, Tommy Fleetwood's up there. And I think J.J. Spawn, Kelly Bidlin's got a ticket on him, and your tickets are looking pretty good, too.
20: We're doing okay. Jack's Place, always one that we have to make the adjustment that second round. Anxious to see who makes the cut, man. Scottie Scheffler, what was our auto bet? If anytime he gets to double digits, they got to take him. So we'll see what happens with him in round two.
0: Seven off the lead, and they won't give us double digits on Scottie. He's still 7-1 right now out there in the marketplace. Let's talk some baseball. Daily Diamond, that's all coming up next right here.
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20: 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If you had the parlay ticket of Dave Ross having to deal with two fire alarms in two different studios in two different parts of the country in the same week, congratulations, you're a winner. And it just so happens that if you had the trifecta where you said the exacta for the segment would be in Daily Diamond, you have just won life-changing money. I digress. That means only one thing, as you can see the lights flashing if you're watching on YouTube TV, FanDuel Sports Network, Rogers Sportsnet, north of the border. We will have our great crew and Dave Ross just hang in there with us. But let's jump in right to it. A full and loaded slate, both on the Major League side and the college baseball postseason side. It is time for the Daily Diamond. So if you are just joining us, obviously the Aaron Judge news is really big. We'll get to that in a moment. But college super regionals begin today. Yours truly right here in Morgantown, West Virginia. First game and first super regional to get underway will be the Mustangs of Cal Poly here in Morgantown against the number 16 national seed West Virginia Mountaineers. Minus 370 on the series price here in favor of WVU. Cal Poly plus 265, champions of the Big West, both in the regular season and in the Big West Conference Tournament. That will be an outstanding series. It's going to be Griffin Ness against Chanson Cole to get things underway this afternoon at noon Eastern time. Little Rock and Troy, this is kind of where Cinderella is going to crash the party. Little Rock, a 4 seed, going up against Troy, a 3 seed, winner of the Gainesville Regional. Troy, Alabama, for those that don't know, is going to be a sight to see as both those teams will look to make it to Omaha for the first time in program history. We've got 3 sets of Trojans between Little Rock, Troy, and Southern Cal, who will be in Chapel Hill to take on the number 5 national seed, the North Carolina Tar Heels. I was there in Chapel Hill covering that super regional last year when it was Arizona who came east to take on North Carolina. So an old Pac-12 foe yet again, but USC now a member of the Big Ten. They are plus $1.90 on the series price up against Carolina, minus 250 at home. Really strong pitching for the Tar Heels. They won game one last year going away, but dropped game two and game three to get stunned on their home soil as the Wildcats of Arizona would punch their ticket to Omaha. Couple of SEC on SEC Super Regionals. The first one that begins later on tonight, Ole Miss plus $1.50 at Auburn, the number 4 national seed, almost a $2 favorite there. I have 2 future tickets on both these programs. Ole Miss at 60-1 to win the College World Series and Auburn at 25-1. So I will get at least one through into Omaha, and we'll figure out next week how we want to try and monetize or at least try and play those maybe on a game-to-game basis, if not looking at the other side of the bracket. When we switch to games that will be starting tomorrow, this is kind of the more loaded side, at least national seeds that survived the regional round. And the first one is an old Big 12 matchup between Oklahoma and Kansas. Of course, Oklahoma now a member of the Southeastern Conference. They're a short plus $1.54 dog headed into Lawrence to take on the number 15 national seed Kansas. The Jayhawks laying $2.05. They had hosted the regional round for the first time in program history, and now they will host a super regional for for the first time by virtue of Oklahoma knocking off the number two national seed Georgia Tech. So that will be a great matchup. Oklahoma with some premium pitching in their rotation and back into their bullpen. We'll see if they can limit a Kansas team that has had an absolutely surreal season. Speaking of Cinderella, the number four seed St. John's, they are almost a $3.5 dog on the series price at number seven national seed Alabama. The Crimson Tide, you got to lay $5 for the Tide to roll through Tuscaloosa. That does feel a little one-sided with the way that Alabama has been this year. Might be a little too much for the Johnnies, albeit a hell of a run for St. John's here to find their way through into the Super Regional round. Then we get kind of the two behemoths, at least ranked on ranked, on this side of the bracket. The Ducks of Oregon out of the Big Ten might be one of those live dogs headed deep into the heart of Texas to take on the number six national seed Texas Longhorns. Texas almost a $3.5 favorite on the series price. Oregon plus 250 to win it and upset the Longhorns. A lot of good starting pitching. Don't know if there's enough offense there for Oregon, but they will give Texas all they can handle, I think, later on tonight. Sweltering heat expected in Austin over the weekend, so we'll see how that plays out beginning tomorrow. And then finally, a team that I think a lot of people looked at, even if top seed UCLA had made it, number two seed Georgia Tech, a lot of people looked at Wes Johnson's Georgia Bulldogs. They are the number three seed. They will begin their Super Regional tomorrow morning. That's an 11 a.m. first pitch Eastern time against Brian O'Connor's Mississippi State Bulldogs. They are the number 14 national seed, plus $1.36. Mississippi State is to try and knock off Georgia, who is a minus $1.78 favorite. Make no mistake about it, Georgia, one of the best power hitting teams in the country. Daniel Jackson, their power hitting catcher, Golden Spikes Award finalist, will be someone that you have to keep an eye on. A couple of caveats for that opening game. Trey Phelps, their star infielder, and Wes Johnson, their head coach there for Georgia, will be suspended for game one of that Super Regional due to being ejected in the final game of the regional final of the Athens Regional. So something to follow there. But Georgia has really been able to hold serve there at Foley Field. I would fully expect them to be able to give Mississippi State all they can handle. But those four regionals will get underway beginning tomorrow. So four regionals starting today. That's Cal Poly, West Virginia, Little Rock, Troy, USC, North Carolina, and Ole Miss and Auburn. Those are the four Super Regionals underway later on this afternoon. As far as the odds go to win the College World Series, I do see some value in a couple of different avenues. And the first one I would look at is right here in Morgantown, West Virginia, upwards of 12-1 to win the College World Series. And if nothing else, to have that ticket in pocket for them to move forward. The winner of the Morgantown Regional, which is Cal Poly and West Virginia, will play the winner in Omaha in game one of their side of the bracket against the winner of the Little Rock and Troy Super Regional that gets underway later today. Now, there's a reason why these teams have gotten there. Yes, Cinderella is alive, but I would say if you're looking to latch on to a team that not only has the pitching depth. West Virginia led the Big 12 in team ERA. They're ninth nationally in that category. They certainly have the team of destiny feel, and it would be great to get them at a double-digit price in the odds market, or at least in the futures market, if they find their way through and they win that first game of Omaha to get into the 1-0 side of the bracket. I think that's a great leverage opportunity for the bottom of the bracket, which we'll see the winner of USC, North Carolina, and Ole Miss, Auburn have to tangle in game one of that bottom part of the left side of the bracket. So I think an insane amount of value on the Mountaineers of West Virginia, especially with all the national attention, the viral things that have happened after Country Roads was sung in unison by the entire team and what felt like the entire state of West Virginia. Make no mistake about it, though, if you are looking for a team that could upset the apple cart, Cal Poly has absolutely phenomenal starting power pitching. You will see Griffin Ness, little more of a Logan Webb, or excuse me, a little more of a soft tosser at 88 to 90 miles an hour. He will get the start today, but tomorrow in game two, Carson Turnquist, big, strong, 95 to 97, easy cheese on the fastball. Probably Cal Poly's best pro prospect. I would not be shocked if this Morgantown Super Regional is very low scoring and one that is tightly contested all the way through. So if I'm advocating for it, I think you could get a piece of both West Virginia and Cal Poly in the futures market. They are in great position, whoever advances, to really have some leverage on the field. So it is going to be fun to get it underway here in Morgantown to lead off the Super Regionals in college baseball. We've also got big horses on deck here this weekend. It is the Belmont Stakes, and who better to cover it than our great friend of the program, Mike Beer. He will join us next to handicap it all. It's not your traditional Belmont Stakes because it's not at Belmont Park, but Mike will give us the insight you need to be a profitable bettor this weekend. He joins us next on Beasted by the Books.
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9: We continue VSiN by the books. Dave Ross, Jensen Lewis. Jensen, I don't know what it is with me and fire alarms lately, whether it's Kentucky or Las Vegas, but we are in the clear, boys. I think we are good to go. It is twice that it's happened during Daily Diamond this week alone, and you're right. If you had that ticket, I need to see that one because that was an all-timer right there, my friend. We're going to talk some Belmont.
10: Oh, my God.
9: It's unbelievable. We're good to go. We're going to talk some ponies right now with Mike Beer, kind enough to come back in the program with us. Handicapper for the Daily Racing Form. The Belmont Stakes getting ready to get underway tomorrow. Mike, great to have you back in the program. And, you know, we talk about the change of venues that we've had here in the Belmont. Obviously, with reconstruction going on, the third year in a row now, it's going to be at Saratoga. When you start to handicap it, do you start right there, or do you have a better sense now that this is the third year at Saratoga to get a better feel for what we might see tomorrow?
10: Yeah, I'm not sure that running it at a different track makes that much of a difference as far as handicapping this race goes. I mean, we're going to have most of the top runners from the Derby are going to be back in the Belmont regardless of where they run it. I mean, you do have to take into consideration that they can't run a mile and a half on dirt at Belmont, at the Saratoga, as they would at Belmont. So it's a shorter race. It's a mile and a quarter again. And so in some ways, it makes it a little bit easier to handicap because you don't have to worry about which horses can get the mile and a half. We've already seen them run against each other at a mile and a quarter, and they're just going to do it again on Saturday.
11: Yeah, Mike, I think Renegade and everyone has to feel better. We're not on the rail, so that's a win, even though they almost pulled off the incredible win of them being on the inside. How do we do it now, kind of looking at traditionally a smaller field, right, with the Belmont Stakes? Size it up from the favorite and kind of where the top contenders are in your eyes.
10: It's good news for Renegade. You're right. He's not on the rail this time. And the biggest difference is it's just not a big, huge, 18-horse field this time. He's only got eight other horses in the gate with them. So, you really feel like traffic won't be as big of an issue in this race as it was in Kentucky. And obviously, Renegade, whether or not you feel like the start cost him the race at the Kentucky Derby, that certainly could have. He had a lot of trouble early in that race. He also did have a really big, fast pace in front of him to come running into, and he almost got there. He ran a really good race. This race will be different. There shouldn't be as much traffic. They're probably also not going to go as fast early in this race as they did in the Derby. And that could really hinder the chances of the horse, not only that won the Kentucky Derby, Golden Tempo, but also a horse like Renegade, who does like to sit off the pace a little bit and make a late run. They just might not be going as fast early this time.
9: Hey, it's kind of fascinating when you look back at Renegade's run, and I think people have forgotten because he got off to such a bad start. What a great finish it was, but nothing like we saw from Golden Tempo at the Derby. I mean, that's one for the ages. So, Mike, what do you expect to see? Could it be Tempo and Golden Tempo and Renegade again down the stretch they come?
10: Could it? Yes. Will it? I'm going to bet no. I'm going to bet that it won't be the same finish this time, but we will see. I certainly feel like Renegade deserves to be the favorite in this race. He's got the credentials. He's just run nothing but really good races. And I'm, not going to argue against anybody who thinks he ran the best race on Derby Day, even though he didn't win it. I think he's a really nice horse. I don't think I'd be willing to take the 2-1 morning line. Just from a pure gambling perspective, we're not talking about handicap here, trying to pick the winner. From a gambling perspective, I don't want to be betting on him at a short price. I personally would never bet Golden Tempo back in this race. I mean, you just got this horse at over 20-1 odds in the Kentucky Derby. He's going to be something like 4-1. In this race, and he is not going to have the setup that he had in the Derby. They're not going to go that fast. This horse was in another zip code up the backstretch of the Kentucky Derby. He was so far away from that fast pace, and then he came running. I mean, it was a great ride. He's a really nice horse, and he made the run that he needed to make to win the Derby, but this race isn't going to be run like that. Maybe he's this good, and maybe he's just gotten good right now, and he's going to win again, but I'm not betting the race that way. I'm not betting Golden Tempo.
11: All right, Micah, as a true exotic lover from a horse racing perspective, this is always the challenge for me when it's a much smaller field because, the combinations are what they are. When we saw the field and you kind of started to dig into it, were there any potential exactas or maybe keying a horse or two that those combinations jumped out to you? Just for people that might want to differentiate from just the standard, who do we think is going to win? Anything exotically that looks appetizing to you?
10: Yeah, definitely for me it did. And mostly I think it's because, I'm just kind of against the favorites in this race. And so that always makes it way more interesting to play not only win bets but to play exotics too. If you can get the favorites out of there, that's when you can, really do some damage as far as gambling goes. The three favorites in this race are three horses that I just don't really want to use in the top spot anyway. Maybe I would like to use Renegade somewhere underneath. But as far as the top spot goes, I don't want any Renegades. I don't want any Golden Tempos. And I don't want any Chief Wallabies. Chief Wallabies is going to take a ton of money in this race. And he's another one. I think he's a really

0: adversity to deal with than horses like Golden Tempo and Renegade did. And they're both going to be, you know, they're both listed at 6-1 on the morning line. Those, that's very fair prices on both Commandment and Emerging Market, particularly Commandment, who at this stage of the game, he's the fastest 3-year-old in the country if you go by speed figures. Hmm. And it just didn't work out well for him in the Kentucky Derby. I feel like he can pull a different trip this time. And I think he's going to be pretty tough to beat in this race.
1: So, Mike, that's interesting. You're not big on the favorites. You like a little of the middle shots there, two guys at 6-1. What about the long shots? There's only four horses in this 9-horse field that are double digits. So we see some 12-1s, 20-1s, and a 30-1. Is there any realistic long shot play that you think might be one that you want to have?
0: Yeah, the only of that group, the only one I'm using is the number two, Power Shift. And he's actually a stablemate of Renegade, same owner, same trainer. They actually work together in the mornings. And Power Shift actually holds his own with Renegade when they work together, which is obviously a little bit different. But the deal with Power Shift is this horse, an Emerging Market is the other horse I like in this race, that the number eight. They debuted in the same race. They made their first career starts in the same race early in February. They both ran great in there, and it was a really fast race. A few races later on that same card, Renegade won a stakes race in slower time than those horses ran, breaking their maidens in their first career start. So these are two really talented horses. They're still really lightly raced, so you feel like we haven't seen their best race yet, but now we're into June. Maybe they've had a lot of time to develop. They both ran on Derby Day, too. It's 5 weeks since then. They've had a lot of time to get better, to get faster. They have a lot more experience and foundation underneath them now. I think Power Shift can make some noise in this race. He also has speed, so he could be on the lead in this race. Power Shift is a horse that I'm going to use at least underneath in this race, and I'm, you know, really high on the chances of Emerging Market to be way more competitive in the Belmont Stakes than he was in the Kentucky Derby.
2: Mike, in a perfect world, what is the way that this race plays out that, and of course we would love to hit, you know, what a superfecta was in the Kentucky Derby. That would have been amazing, and we're not doing this show today if that's the case. But if it plays out the way you can anticipate, what's a down the stretch we come here in your mind, how does that look for an advantageous payout for how people might want to bet this race?
0: Yeah, for me, for the way that I'm probably going to bet this race, I think the best scenario for me would be Emerging Market winning this race and maybe, you know, drifting a little bit off the 6-1 morning line. Maybe, you know, you get him at something like 8-1 or 9-1. So the way I'm going to bet the race, I'm going to really use a lot of him. And then underneath him, if he finishes first or Commandment, because I'm going to use a lot of Commandment on top too, if it's either 7-8 on top and then, you know, the other one underneath, 7-8 and Power Shift finishing second, one of those horses finishing second, man, that would be ideal for me, because then I'd feel pretty comfortable that, you know, horses like Renegade and Chief Wallaby will be there for third and fourth, because, you know, the horse on the rail, the one Vitruvian Man, I don't see him being good enough to be competitive in here. I'd be shocked if he was around at the end of this race. Otino and Growth Equity. Growth Equity's been pretty good, but I don't want to bet him. Otino seems like he's way overmatched in this race, so I would like to get Emerging Market on top, a little Commandment and Power Shift in second and third, and then maybe Renegade or Chief Wallaby, you know, down there a little bit further in the exotics.
1: All right, could be a longer time needed for this answer here, but if I made you Commissioner Mike Beer of horse racing here, and like, yeah, we talk about these great events when you get to the Belmont, and maybe, you know, like Smarty Jones going for the Triple Crown back in the day, we don't see even the attempts anymore right now, at least in the short term here. After you win the Derby, like Golden Tempo did not race in the Preakness. How does Commissioner Mike Beer solve that so we still get that fandom for the potential of a Triple Crown winner?
0: As far as the Triple Crown goes, if you win the Derby, you have to run in the Preakness Stakes. You're not allowed to skip it. You got to run, and then if you win the Preakness, you have to run in the Belmont Stakes. You're not allowed to skip. You got to go for this Triple Crown. Obviously, things come into play. Horses get hurt, you know, whatever. They're not 100% right. You don't want to force them to run. But if they're 100%, you better be showing up and supporting. These are huge races on the biggest stage. Horse racing needs all the fans that they can get right now. It's not like everything's going great in this game over the last 10 years or so. We need fans. We need people to get involved in this race. What's going to get more eyes on this sport than the Triple Crown races? Everybody's watching. Everybody's betting. Get your best horses and get them in the gate for these races.
1: All in favor? Aye. Commissioner Mike Beer, we like that idea very much. Mike, thanks for the time today. We appreciate it, and best of luck at the Belmont tomorrow.
0: All right, thanks for having me on, guys. Good luck to everybody.
1: There he is, Mike Beer. Check him out at the Daily Racing Forum. It is By the Books on VSiN, the Sports Betting Network.

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16: 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I love Commissioner Beer's idea, Jensen. Hey, if you win the Kentucky Derby, you got to race it at the Preakness. As long as the horse is healthy, you can't opt out. We like that idea.
17: Absolutely. Accountability and responsibility.
16: There we go.
17: And that's how you grow the game, if you will. But that is going to also get a lot more intrigue. It's a guarantee. Instead of, oh, we got to wait, we got to see what the trainer wants to do and all this. No, you know it's in there. It's part of the rules. You know it from, and I also think, Dave, for your training calendar,
16: yeah,
17: you already know that if you win it, you're moving on. So train appropriately and have kind of that calendar already set of, hey, if we get that life-changing win, now we got a chance to make history as well.
16: Yeah, I like the idea a lot. Could you imagine if the Knicks decided to opt out of Game 2 because they won Game 1? That's not going to be happening tonight in San Antonio. And that's where we begin today's edition of the Daily Docket.
18: Your snapshot of odds, trends, and futures. This is the Daily Docket.
16: And, Jensen, we kid a little bit, but really that's kind of like the mentality is, oh, okay, well, the Knicks got one. So they might kind of see how it goes in the first half. OKC actually did do that. In a couple games, you can go back in that series, and it felt like they waved that flag early when things went south in the third. I just don't see that. One, with the mentality of this team, and two, with the veterans they have on it. And when they were down 14 in the third quarter in game one, there was no quit. I think tread lightly if you're laying the 6, 6.5 on the Spurs tonight, Jensen. I don't think that's where I'm going to be once we get to tip off tonight.
17: So, as I told you, my initial gut reaction is that San Antonio does win tonight. I'm with you. I could understand why an elevated number, even a half point to a full point, would give a moment of pause. Mm. Food for thought here, Dave. This total opened at 213. It's up to 215.5 at Circa. I just put this together real quickly. You tell me if you think it would be, and I know you think the Knicks are live tonight, but humor me for a moment.
16: Okay.
17: Spurs money line parlayed with an over 212.5 at DraftKings is plus $1.42.
16: Ooh.
17: And so you eliminate the spread. Spurs, you know, find a way to win a little higher scoring game, or at least that's where the market is moving right now. You're still getting plus money on that. You're not sweating, you know, a spread there. You're just hoping that both teams are much more efficient offensively, which I think they will be because Mitch Johnson, come on down, dude. You, the adjustments need to be made. Your star player shouldn't get banged around second, third, and fourth quarter and be held, you know, just to the free throw line to be able to score with ease. So I think that's an adjustment. I'm with Zachary Cohen. His thoughts on Dylan Harper needing to see much more of the floor, especially in crunch time. He was really great in the time that he was there. Dave, food for thought. We looked at some of the Opta AI projections before game one, and a lot was high on Dylan Harper in the points assist market. He got that home. Luke Kornet, even though in abbreviated minutes, Opta AI very, very high on him again. Two or more points, Opta AI projecting him for almost four. Points, rebounds, six or more, Opta AI having him at over 7.5. And then also the rebounds, three or more, a little bit over 3.5 at plus money. I think that these are always ones that scare me for the bench guys because you just are not guaranteed, you know, the amount of minutes. And with a Spurs in a quote-unquote must-win scenario, how much run is Luke Kornet going to get tonight with the off day, you know, tomorrow and being able to travel? So just throwing it out there. Jordan Clarkson, for what it's worth, it's a 49% edge on Opta AI. Three or more points. I know you're like, three or more points? How the hell could he not get three or more points? Well, like I said, you're just not guaranteed the minutes.
16: Right.
17: Opta AI projecting him for six. So doubling his listed price at plus $1.25 on DraftKings to have three or more points, almost a 50% edge, according to what Opta AI is projecting for tonight.
16: You know, sometimes, Jensen, we can go back to what we said before the series, and we kind of look like geniuses in some regards, and other times you go, what was I thinking? We did say that if you, with us, with those Knicks tickets, if you had those in pocket before the series, that maybe a pivot, and it's not a hedge, but a possible nice way to cash both tickets, was to play the over 5.5, because that number was about the same price as the Spurs before the series began, about $1.70. That number now to get over 5.5 after the Knicks game one win has just risen to minus 230. So we have some equity there after what's happened in game one. I think my only fear to cash that ticket is if the Knicks win tonight, ironically, and take that 2-0 lead. Then you get a little squirrely and go, could the Knicks actually close this thing out in four back in the Garden, or dare we say five, and then that under still hits. Now, I love where your head's at with putting together that small parlay if you're sitting on Knicks tickets like we are, because I'm with you. I think we're going to get points tonight. The pace was still there. The shooting just wasn't very good in that first half. And certainly I think these teams have a better feel for each other and should be able to get more scoring here tonight. So that two-leg parlay, Spurs money line, and the over, again, not technically a hedge, but more of that kind of, man, I can still cash both tickets, Jensen. I like where your head's at. I think this is a smart play, and you got that at plus money?
17: Yes, I don't know if that's where I'm going just yet, Dave, but if we are of the ilk that San Antonio does get the equalizer tonight, A, I do think it is a higher scoring game because I think Wemby gets way more involved, not only from in the paint, but I think there are ways to free him up. And, you know, the amount of times we talked about where we heard him tell his teammates, you know, throughout the postseason, just throw it up because I'm the only one that can go get it. Well, the ease of dunks. And also think about this idea, Dave. Carl Anthony Towns stayed out of foul trouble relatively easily in game one. You would have to believe scheme-wise, there is a concerted effort to take some physicality into the paint to try and get maybe some early foul trouble for the Knicks. That all of a sudden puts the pressure back on Mike Brown. Is it going to be Mitchell Robinson? You know, are you going to, you know, take away an offensive weapon there? How do they allocate those minutes to try and offset Wemby? I think that there's just much more production from big number one here tonight to try and get San Antonio on the board.
16: I know because we can't get to the Borgata or get to Atlantic City in time. With Thomas Gable offering the best number that you'll see out there, probably in America, at plus $1.40 on the Spurs, it's pretty much market-wide plus $1.20 on San Antonio. And he's doing that, obviously, to try to offset all that Knicks money that they've got liability for. If that number was offered to you today, where you sit with your Knicks tickets, and I said, Jensen, you can take the Spurs comeback here plus $1.40. Would that entice you to go ahead and make a move on the Spurs?
17: Yeah, I mean, it would. it would. And I'm balancing how greedy do I want to get here.
16: Right.
17: Because, I'm going to be fine either way. If I do let it ride, I'm still okay. Even if the series, let's play this out. Even if the series evens tonight, you still are going back to New York. If we were going to San Antonio, Dave, then maybe that's a bit different. Maybe that's something that would entice me a bit further. I wonder what the adjustment is to try and get San Antonio in rhythm early and not have kind of a repeat second half performance. I mean, again, they were up 7 at halftime.
16: Right.
17: So the adjustments for Mitch Johnson have to be much better, and I think you will see a concerted effort to have number one involved inside and outside from the tip tonight.
16: Very quickly, look at to tomorrow night right here. It's going to be chaotic in Las Vegas. We got fight night going on, of course, and we've got a big game three in the Stanley Cup. With that total sitting at 5.5, and here we go again, do we tempt fate and look back to the under again? I still don't believe it. It didn't cash last night. 2-0 there midway through the third, and we get 7 total goals there. Are we tempting fate to go back to an under at 5.5?
17: I don't think we are. I mean, you're going to have the theatricality and everything, pomp and circumstances we know at T-Mobile with the game day crew there. But I think we were right, Dave, unlucky to get there. And if you were to tell me, I got a chance. The live total was, what, 3.5 with 10 minutes, 11 minutes left? Right read for us. It just happens. Not a big deal. I would not be shocked to run back to it and play the under again.
16: Man, once that levy broke last night, those goals just kept pouring in into overtime. And again, in the late, great Jack Buck, I don't believe what I just saw. What are we going to see in Major League Baseball? What are we going to see in the UFC? Lou Finocchiaro is going to join the program as well. We've got a great hour coming ahead, and we'll kick it off with baseball next right here. Beeson by the Books.
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16: Top of the hour. I am Dave Ross right here at beautiful Circa Resort and Casino in downtown Las Vegas. He is our closer, Jensen Lewis, in Morgantown, getting ready for a call. We can't wait for your call today, Jensen. And right when you're done with us, you're going to get right over to the stadium?
17: We gotta do a little wardrobe change, and then we'll walk right across, man. I was just gonna look out the window here in this break and see how what craziness is ensuing here. But gates open 90 minutes before. They've already been lining up on the hill that overlooks the stadium from the upper right field side. We are in for pandemonium. Wow. In just a couple of hours' time.
16: That's gonna be great, and I know a lot of people here are gonna be watching you on the big screen here at Circa. We're going to have Lou Finicaro join us here in just a little bit in this hour, talk all things the UFC Vegas card coming up here, a card that I'll be attending here with Rob Moreno, so we're excited with that. And our buddy Zayd Hussain, of course, in that main event there with Bilal Muhammad, the small betting favorite there. And Dexter Henry is going to join the program here in advance here of the Knicks in game number two. Great to have Dexter back in the call here to break down the Knicks and Spurs game two tonight in San Antonio. But Jensen, let's take a look at some weekend action we have in Major League Baseball. And, you know, we talked about the Aaron Judge injury, and that is massive. And when you see the Red Sox coming into Yankee Stadium this weekend, want to just get your thoughts there. The Red Sox, obviously, struggle bus for them a little bit, not playing well at home. Maybe it's good for them to get on the road and the boogie down. And how do the Yankees now, knowing that Judge won't be around here for a bit, Jensen, how do they fill that massive hole in the lineup?
17: Yeah, as far as that goes, trends more towards unders for me in Yankee games, because you are taking as prolific a run-producing threat out of that lineup for significant time. Matchup tonight, looking at Sonny Gray against Ryan Weathers there from the stadium, 7:06 p.m. is first pitch. Would certainly look towards an under 8 here, Dave, knowing that Sonny Gray has actually been quite good. Weathers has been all right so far. Just looking at some of the total numbers here, it has been kind of mixed. You look at the last 20 games at home there. Actually, the Yankees 12-8 to the over, but 5-5 as of late here. And with the Red Sox, you know, for them, actually as a visitor, six of the last 10 on the road have been to the under. Ryan Weathers has kind of been one of those Jekyll and Hyde guys there in the Yankee rotation. Some really great outings, some ones where you're like, oh, it doesn't look good. Sonny Gray, much more consistent. And I think, again, in this kind of a rivalry, we can usually see high-scoring games, but, Dave, now much different dynamic with no Aaron Judge here for this entire series.
16: You know, I'm watching the this is how we are with some of our bets we made before the season. I'm sitting here at Stadium Swim, and I'm watching the Giants try to hold down a 12-3 lead against the Brewers, and they almost blew it, but they got it home 12-9 yesterday. Now they stay out there, but they're going to go to Chicago now and take on the Cubs on the north side here today. What are you looking at as a pitching matchup and maybe a possible play here for the Gigantes?
17: Yeah, I actually checked a little Opta AI here on the strikeout projection side and really like the Robbie Ray numbers here up against this Cubs lineup. Make no mistake about it, the maestro, Mike Palm, said it yesterday. Cubs can't hit.
16: Yep.
17: And we get the world's greatest grunter on the mound in Robbie Ray. So for what that's worth, I don't know if it is worth another strikeout or not, but I'll take it. Five or more strikeouts. And, Dave, I got it boosted to even money for Robbie Ray on DraftKings. They are running a promo today, a heat wave promo, if you will. You can select a boost on strikeouts, a boost on player points in the NBA Finals tonight. So I went the strikeout route. It was, I think, $1.25, $1.26 for Robbie Ray, so I got that boosted to even money, five or more strikeouts. As for the game, this is a 2:21 Eastern first pitch. It is Robbie Ray against Edward Cabrera. I actually kind of like where the Giants are, getting a run and a half there. And minus $1.38, not too much of a price to pay there. Just knowing how much the Cubs have struggled offensively, you get spotted a run and a half, and, hey, maybe there is a little momentum here from the Giants after what they were able to do against one of the best teams in the National League in Milwaukee. So Robbie Ray, an official play, five or more strikeouts, certainly would lean towards taking the run and a half with the Giants in the first game of the day.
16: All right, let's flip that script then with the Brew Crew, because it's kind of surprising the way that series ended with the Giants. And they're going to go out west and take on the Rockies here. Can they get back on the good foot, or maybe a little bit sluggish out there when they get to the Mile High City?
17: Again, this is always you talk about sweating unders. Anytime you're playing an under in Coors Field, that can always be blown up in a moment's notice. Now, it is Brandon Sproat against Ryan Feltner, and for what it's worth, Dave, Feltner's really good at home, okay? Run suppression has actually been good for him this season, and Sproat, I think, against how he matches up against the Rocky lineup, could generate a lot more swing and miss than maybe some other matchups he's had this year. This total has come down from 12 to 11.5. I agree with the market move here, Dave. And I know 11.5 is going to jump out at people like, how can you play an under in 11.5? Trust me, we've won some unders here at Rocky Mountain High with elevated totals. So if you can find a 12 out there, would love that, just that you don't have to worry about the hook being in play there. I would absolutely pay a little more juice if you could get the flat 12, but I still agree with the under 11.5 in that matchup.
16: You know, the Marlins all of a sudden, a really nice sweep of the Nationals here. They've won three in a row. They're going to take on their in-state rival now here at home against the Rays. What's the play here? The Rays have really been scuffling as of late.
17: It is. Drew Rasmussen against Ryan Gusto. Go with the Gusto and go over the total, I think, would probably be the way here. This actually was 7.5, went up to 8, came back down to 7.5, but it feels like where the trends have gone, at least for Tampa and Miami, as an away favorite, which that's where Tampa Bay is going to be right now, how about 7-2-1 to the over in the last 10? So very much like where that's setting up. When getting 50 or more percent of dollars on the over, Dave, which is the case right now, the Rays are 6-3-1 to the over. So as we like to say on this network, follow the money. That's where the money would lead me right now, and I would say over 7.5 might be an angle to take in the Battle of the Sunshine State.
16: I know it didn't end the way they wanted, but the Guardians, with a really successful trip to the Boogie Down, taking on the Yankees here, now they're going to go to the Texas Rangers, home deep in the heart of. What about the guards on the road? Are we thinking that maybe runs might be suppressed here?
17: I would agree. Parker Messick going to get the ball here for Cleveland. It'll be Kumar Rocker for the Texas Rangers. Just looking at total trends again, Cleveland run suppression artists, right? 7 of their last 10 as a visitor have been to the under. And Texas at home, Dave, at Globe Life Park, one of the best under teams, period, regardless of opponents this year. It did fluctuate a little bit at the open, up to 7.5. I'm seeing sevens in some places right now. So if you can find the 7.5, absolutely love it. Parker Messick has had a great year so far. The inconsistency of the Ranger offense has been well documented. And I think Kumar Rocker presents a lot more swing and miss opportunity against Cleveland's lineup. Like where the 7.5 is if you can get it. But a flat 7, I'm not opposed to as well.
16: I think this is coming from the don't overthink it category with the Nationals on the road out there in the other desert in Arizona. Is that what we're doing here with this total today?
17: Yeah, pretty much. And already the market has moved from 8.5 up to 9. Just looking at some of those trends, Dave, look at the Nationals here. And even on the road, 11-8-1, so not a behemoth of an over, but still plenty. As you talked about, but when the total is between 8.5 and 9.5, the Nationals are 13-7 to the over, and that is something that I'm very much interested in the way they are. When they are getting more than 50% of the over dollars, 12-7-1 to the over, they score the most, they give up the most. Don't overthink it. This is exactly a great kind of just set it, forget it, and go enjoy a bit of offense there at Chase Field later on tonight.
16: Because I got the firearm scare here, and I didn't get to ask you this in Daily Diamond, I get to ask it now. The Metropolitans on the road here taking on the Padres. And it's not about my Mets, Jensen, that I want to ask. It's about the Padres. Losers of 5 in a row. They're only 3 games over 500. It wasn't that long ago they were kind of challenging the Dodgers there. And I wonder, is this a Tom Petty free-for-all that we're seeing, or will they be able to stabilize here? Because this is not what we expected here as they begin the month of June.
17: Yeah, very intriguing, right? I don't usually like to go against Michael King, but I think you might be ripe for the opportunity here just with the way that the Padres have played. So sneaky little money line plus money price on your Mets later on tonight, I think could be the lean, nothing official from me. But that certainly feels like a way to take it. Now, you're up against a couple of trends here. When the Mets have been a road dog, they've lost 8 of their last 10, but a much different animal here with the way the Padres look, and especially with what the Phillies were able to do to them. Cross-country trip, Dave, a little bit of jet lag. Maybe you get the Mets taking advantage of the Padres in that regard. But Christian Scott, Michael King, decent matchup, I think, in favor of the Mets here tonight, so it could be a sneaky little money line to play later on.
16: Okay, the other team that I bet for most wins in the month would be the Kansas City Royals, and they're off on a good start, and this was kind of the handicap, hey, yeah, if they can get off on a good foot here on the road in Cincinnati and Minnesota, you know, not the most daunting schedule. Now, they gave one up against Cincinnati that they should be 4-0, but they're 3-1. It's not pretty watching Royals baseball, and I did it last night while I'm watching the hockey game, Jensen. Does this team do anything easily, or is it just always a struggle to get nine innings home and 10 if necessary?
17: It is, right? Welcome to AL Central Baseball, buddy, and you get the AL Central clash tonight. I actually think you're in a great spot with Michael Wacha up against the Twins offense. You could play this a couple of different ways. I think you could play it just straight. The money line price is pretty easy at plus $1.02.
16: Yep.
17: But if you want to get aggressive, I'd play the alternate run line and play the minus 1.5 for Kansas City. Zebby Matthews has had some issues. And really, for him, control-wise, that's what you're watching tonight. Crooked numbers early. There are potentials there. But I want to take that back. If you are going to play Kansas City, the only way I would play them tonight is on the alternate run line for the value. This would be a coin flip for me, and I understand where the market is priced there. So it's one thing or the other. Twins win by like one, or Kansas City blows them out.
16: I'd like to get a rocking chair winner for Kansas City. That'd be nice instead of stressing them out each and every game. 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It's VSiN by the Books.
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1: This is a Bloomberg Business of Sports report. The New York Knicks are auctioning two celebrity row seats from Monday night's Game 3 at Madison Square Garden when the NBA Finals return to New York. The seats are right off center court. Usually they are given to the celebrity fans such as Tracy Morgan and Timothy Chalamet, who are courtside fixtures. NBA Commissioner Adam Silver says they are making continued progress on its plans to start a league in Europe.
2: We've seen record interest, and we're very excited about the ongoing opportunity and working closely with FIBA, our federation.
1: The NBA wants to have it in place by the end of 2027. Former Alabama football coach Nick Saban has testified in support of a bipartisan bill to overhaul college athletics. Saban told the Senate Commerce Committee that it's time to tap the brakes on a system where players can increasingly earn millions of dollars while moving freely between schools. With a Bloomberg Business of Sports report, I'm Mike.
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16: 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Dave Ross, Jensen Lewis here with you. And Jensen, we've got ours for high noon right here in Las Vegas. So you and I will be officially a part. Year number two for Millions. We cannot wait for that. Also can't wait to catch up with our buddy Lou Finicaro, who joins the program right now. Of course, does a great job here as a VSiN betting analyst on all sports, but specializing in the UFC, Bout Business, and the Sneak Deep Pods. Give him a follow on X at Gamblu and joins us on the Progressive Guest Line. Lou, great to catch up with you once again. I'm going to be in attendance for these cards this weekend at Apex tomorrow with Rob Moreno and Zaid Hussein, our buddy here on First Strike. So that should be a lot of fun. When you go back to the Apex, we know that means tighter quarters, smaller octagon. How does that affect your handicaps on a card like this?
7: First of all, guys, thanks for having me. It affects my handicapping very little anymore. We realize that Apex cards are for fighters maybe with not marquee names. And in this fight, out of 12 fights, seven are going to be waged at 115, 125, 135. So they're putting smaller people in the smaller cage. You're going to get more pillow fights. There's only three fights at 170 or greater. So while most people hate and talk down on Apex cards, I don't. Most of the fighters I've talked to all say that it feels like they're sparring. Mm. But make no mistake about it, any fighter you ask wants to be in the big arena.
17: Oh, we all do. And to compete the way that these guys do, regardless of venue, that's putting food on the table, too. Lou, you've put a food on a lot of people's tables with some great bets. You got an interesting parlay, and it kind of follows what happens on the main card this week, and then also maybe a look ahead to next week. What do you have for us?
7: Yes, a week ago, I came here and gave a parlay that consisted of Yadong, Pavlovich, both minus 600 to Pereira. That parlay pays plus 160. So a two-unit outlay returns 3.2 units. This week we're coming back. I like Brendan Allen a good deal in his fight against Shabazian. His price has come down 220 is more than fair. If I take Brendan Allen and parlay him to Cyril Gaon, I get plus 180, and a two-unit outlay there returns 3.6 units. If Brendan Allen wins tomorrow night, I would then, and Gamblu clients will be sitting with a situation where if Pereira wins, we win 1.2 units, and if Gaon wins, we win 1.6 units. So that fight, too close for me to call. I'm just going to try and pull profit and enjoy it.
16: It's a really smart way to do it. And again, you're already sitting pretty here, sitting on Pereira now after what we saw last week, as you mentioned, with those two big favorites coming home relatively easily. I'm perplexed by the main event tomorrow night. Remember the name Bilal Muhammad. Remember, he was the former champion. Gabriel Von Thiem, a little bit younger, obviously, maybe a little bit hungrier. I worry about fighters, Lou, after they've become champion, lose, and they don't exactly look like they're ready to get back up on that championship horse. Who is Bilal Muhammad at this stage of his career?
7: I think he's the same Bilal Muhammad that decided to put on a show against Madalena and made a critical error. When he fought Ian Machado Gary, a bad matchup for him from the start, he was fighting vertigo. And so I'm not going to give him an excuse, but here's how I see this fight. Bonfim's got some power, but Bilal's played those guys before. And also, Bilal doesn't want to put on a show anymore. Bilal wants to win a fight. This is going to be a straight wrestling clinic from Bilal. Will he be able to get the big man down? Maybe not in the first round, but he doesn't need to then. What he has to do is navigate this fight into the late second round, where Bonfim now becomes a little bit of a fish out of water. And we saw what Dalby did to Bonfim late.
16: Yep.
7: Bilal Muhammad's best attributes are his wrestling, his cardio, and then his best attribute is his mental toughness. I put two units on Bilal Muhammad, and I don't use too many two-unit bets on the digital magazine.
17: Lou, anything on the else on the main card that really sticks out value-wise? You know, I love a little method of victory for any of these, but any of them straight up that you think provide some value here once we get to those later fights?
7: Couple dogs I'm looking at. One is the young man, 20-year-old Luna, coming in against Bryce Mitchell. Bryce Mitchell, country strong. Yeah, he'll pick up a cow and walk him across the back 40, but he can't add 2 and 2. And I think this fight could set up pretty good for Luna as well. Edgar Chirez is fighting a 35-year-old Bruno Silva. Bruno Silva just made a third camp change. He's now at the MMA lab, 35 years old. I just don't know how much he has for Chirez. I like Chirez, a Mexican fighter, scrappy as all get out, plus 112.
16: Very quickly, we have the Monkey King back in there, and Jordan Levitt's going to be taking on Joe Anderson Brito. I normally look to the Brito side, and he's a big favorite here, over $2 betting favorite against Levitt, but it feels like Levitt's getting better. Well, maybe that's just the way that I see it with Jordan here. And again, you would think it stays standing. That's what Brito would want. Is there a live dog at all for the Monkey King maybe to backpack a guy like Joe Anderson Brito, take him into the third round, and get into that cardio?
7: There is. And the reason that there is because Levitt in his last fight went from 55, where he was tussling against 172-pound fighters. Now he's fighting at 45, where he gets to be as big or bigger. And Brito surely will have the advantage on the feet. But if the Monkey King gets this to the floor, he will hold advantage. And I regard Levitt as very, very dangerous. Let's also understand Brito opened 270. So we've seen money come in on Levitt.
17: Lou, when we look at some of the bombs, any bombs for me this week, or are we going to play this straight up and we live to fight another week?
7: Yeah, my bomb has manifested itself into trying to just ensure profit on that Pereira-Gon fight,
16: yep.
7: So I'll use that. And we're going to be holding our breath during that Jared Allen fight.
16: All right. Well,
7: Brendan Allen fight. Excuse me.
16: By the way, we have so much to talk about next week when we get to Freedom 250 in that card with a couple title fights. And we'll see if Alex Pereira can make history and become a 3-division champion. We've never seen that in the history of the UFC. So that's on the line next week. But I do want to ask you about the Stanley Cup Finals because I know you got that passion for the puck as well. After what we've seen in games 1 and 2, to get back to all square at 1-1, maybe it felt like Carolina should have got game one and maybe VGK should have had last night, and yet they went the other way. How do you reassess now, Lou, what you've seen after the first two games of the series?
7: Gamblu enthusiasts are sitting with a plus 220 with two units on each side. We've already won. And so I'm having a little bit more fun in derivative markets and totals and such, but I still believe that the 11-day rest that was heaped on Carolina in the middle of the playoffs is going to benefit them as this series goes late. I stand to do a few cents better if VGK wins, but I think Carolina is going to win this series, guys. I just think that Rod Brind'Amour has served his time. He deserves it, and I think his team broke through last night, and now all of a sudden you got a team that believes, and that's a dangerous team.
17: All right, speaking of believing, it feels like Team of Destiny here in Morgantown, Lou, where I'll be on the call for the first game of the Super Regionals beginning this afternoon at noon Eastern, West Virginia, Cal Poly. Give me your assessment of what we just watched in this regional round, how chaotic it was, all the national seeds that got bounced. Any reevaluation from your portfolio and maybe moving forward to Omaha next week?
7: You know, there has to be. I mean, I go 1-9, and the one was Oklahoma at 9-1 winning that regional. So thank God Oklahoma bails me out of egg all over my face. So here's what I think. Understanding the bracket is critical. Both sides of the bottom of the College World Series bracket are murder. Now, I'm going to tell you that the best team that once they get to Omaha, Carolina's the best team. Why? Because their pitching staff. Georgia, if they can get there, will not be as dangerous because they rely too much on the home run, and that park does not set up for monster ball. So I'm discounting Georgia. I'm looking at North Carolina. That said, if you want to try and monetize yourself in the bracket, it's West Virginia on their side at 10-1 and Alabama on their side at 16-1. Both of those teams have really outstanding advantageous draws based on who those other teams are in that bracket.
16: Lou, 20 seconds ago, tell the people what they get when they get the Sneak Teep and the About Business podcast.
7: Sneak Teep's an opening line breakdown, and the About Business podcast are final releases that come on Friday. Guys, really enjoy your show. Jensen, you're outstanding on those baseball color commentating job. Thank you so much. We really enjoy the pitcher's perspective, and good luck to everyone.
16: Yeah, Lou, you're the best. Give him a follow at Gamblu on X. We are back with our best.
17: Thanks, Lou.
16: Next, right here on VSiN by the Books.
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18: My name is Erica, and my son, Kaysen, is a patient at Shriners Children. My oldest called me and said, Kaysen got burnt. I said, how bad is it? He wouldn't answer me. Before we could see Kaysen, the trauma doctor came in and said, he needs to go to Shriners.
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16: 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You're also going to get our daily best bets, real-time betting splits from DraftKings and Circa, AI-powered prop projections, 24/7 video on the VSiN Watch app, and season previews for college football, the NHL and NBA next year, and so much more. 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Back alongside Jensen Lewis, going to have Dexter Henry on the program in the next segment, break down everything for the Knicks and Spurs in Game 2. But, you know, Jensen, I am a pretty set-in-my-ways type guy. I use good old American currency each and every day for whatever we got to purchase. But I think history was made yesterday right here at Circa, and Derek Stevens broke the news on Follow the Money. And I am not a crypto guy. I wish I understood it better. Derek's smart enough not only to understand it, but to figure out a way to use it in sports betting. Let's hear from Derek on with the boys yesterday on Follow the Money.
0: Effectively, we figured out a way, a legal way, to be able to accept crypto. So whether it's Ethereum, whether it's Bitcoin, there's about 10 different coins that can work. So the way it works is you walk up to the counter here at Circa. This is just Circa only because this is the beta test site. But you walk up to the sports book here at Circa, and you say, okay, I want to bet some Bitcoin. And there is an iPad that's connected, and you do all the know your customer things. And what happens is, once you get approved, and it should be anywhere between 5 to 15 minutes at the most, you take however much crypto you want, and it automatically flips it into your Circa Sports wallet on your phone in dollars, because we still have to take dollars as the medium of what you're betting. But you could say, I'm betting a Bitcoin. So he's coming in here and making a splash. He's going to bet a Bitcoin's worth on one of the fighters coming up this weekend. So we're effectively taking, with an indirect element to make it all legal, the first Bitcoin bet legally in the United States.
16: I mean, hello. This is historic. And ironically, it's on a UFC bet that we'll get to here in a second. But Jensen, you're a much smarter guy than I am, Vanderbilt educated. Like, what do you make of that? That Derek was able to figure out a way to literally convert that, because in order to make the bet, it technically does have to still be in U.S. dollars. But to have that exchange rate so that if you're a Bitcoin person out there, you can come right here to Circa behind me and they can transfer it right over and you can still technically be making a Bitcoin bet on a sports bet.
17: Yeah, a whole new world, right? As we sit here, and it's a 24/7 market, Bitcoin constantly changing in price. As we sit here today, I just pulled up my crypto wallet. About 62,000 is where one Bitcoin is right now as far as U.S. dollar value. So remember, we heard some professional athletes, Dave,
16: yeah,
17: and a couple of NFL guys that wanted a portion of their new deals paid out in Bitcoin because of the potential astronomic value that it could be later on. And as those payments started to come through, you know, that's something that people want to take a little bit of advantage of. So I am fascinated, and perhaps you can do a little recon for us there on Saturday night if you visit with Derek and Mike and the group. What was the monetary,
16: yes,
17: value that they had? You know, was it a quarter of a Bitcoin? Was it an entire Bitcoin? Because, Dave, at the time you make the wager, in all likelihood, that Bitcoin price is different.
16: Mm.
17: So, yes, you added, you know, whatever that value was for how much Bitcoin that you put into the wager, and then whatever that conversion was at the time that you made the bet. But brave new world, my friend, and no shock whatsoever.
16: No,
17: that Derek and company would want to be on the cutting edge in that regard.
16: Of course, right? If we could have cashed that ticket, yeah, we would have. That would have been an easy one. You have to lay a lot to know that Derek would be the first guy to figure out how to monetize that. So that is fascinating. I want to know what that UFC wager is to be confident enough to make that first ever wager. I've got some plays in pocket for tomorrow night. Gave it out earlier in the week here. Chelsea Chandler. I know Rob Moreno's on this fight as well. We're both on the Chelsea Chandler side here, against Priscilla Cachoeira, one of the early fights here on the prelim card tomorrow night at UFC Apex. I did get home on the Monkey King on Jordan Levin. That's why I wanted to pick Lou's brain about it to see if he saw it the same way that I do. Joe Anderson Brito is normally a fighter I really like to back, but at this stage of his career and the way that Levitt's getting bigger and better, it feels like here, I do think he could watch for something like some sort of standing guillotine, some sort of standing submission attempt. I don't know that Jordan Levitt has to get down to the ground. So he does not want to be in a striking battle with Joe Anderson Brito. That would not end well. I think he'll be smart enough to figure out a way, and I'm going to play him at plus $1.50. That's already in the account. And I know that others like the Brendan Allen side here. I do like Shabazzian just a little bit at the price.

0: we're going to see that in the co-main event. I got to be honest. I have not bet the main event yet, but I am encouraged by Lou's prognosis of where Bilal Muhammad is. And if I know, again, that he's going to be shooting takedowns, even if he's not successful early, but if he doesn't give up that attack, eventually he gets Bonfim down to the ground, then I want to back Bilal Muhammad at that small price point. Because when this initially came out, I go, what am I missing? Why am I not loading up the Brinks truck here to bet Bilal Muhammad? And I think the concern is, if he doesn't get the takedowns early, is he going to be a sitting duck here? But I think the longer the fight goes, advantage Bilal Muhammad, the price keeps coming down. At some point, Jensen, I'm going to bite here at $1.15 on Bilal Muhammad. I know he's not the champion anymore, but if he can look like that old version that got him to the championship, I think it should be a pretty good night for him tomorrow night in the main event. You've got some plays already out there. We're going to talk more about this with Dexter Henry coming up next in Game 2 tonight, but the over seems to be a play that you already have in pocket for the Knicks and Spurs.
1: Yeah, I honestly, I haven't gotten there yet. Oh. I do want to see if there are opportunities maybe to look for a monetization of the futures that I have, and I'm probably going to wait as close to game time as I can, maybe on a series price here for the Spurs. I might text Thomas Gable here after my game is over before dinner and say, okay, heart of hearts here. Where should I go? And to be fair, it's great. I love that we got to this point. And making that wager, I think the satisfaction for me, Dave, just selfishly, I made this futures wager the week before Thanksgiving. Mm. And to see it play out, you know, the way that it did. And there wasn't too much. I feel like the Knicks were upwards of 30-35-1 at one point.
0: Yeah.
1: At least to win it all. It didn't feel like it drifted too terribly long. But there will be some conversation about what to do here, just knowing we're in an advantageous spot. The only baseball play in pocket right now, Robbie Ray, 5 or more strikeouts. If you are a DraftKings customer, Dave, they are offering a couple of unique profit boosts in some player prop markets. One of those is pitcher strikeouts. Another one is in the NBA, a player points over-under tonight. So if you are one of those customers, I did get Robbie Ray from, I think, $1.25 up to even money to have 5 or more strikeouts this afternoon at the friendly confines. I would lean towards the Giants getting the 1.5. It's not a too terribly expensive price. I think $1.35, $1.40 to get the 1.5 there. The Cubs' inconsistency offensively, Dave, is a bit alarming here, and they've got to get it figured out at some point. But I'll take kind of a little bit of momentum on the Giants' side. I do like the Robbie Ray matchup against the Cubs' lineup today. They are going to have Edward Cabrera on the mound. That's the only thing I have in pocket. And then just kind of handicapping where we're going to see first pitch here in a couple hours' time in Morgantown. West Virginia is the decided favorite here against Cal Poly. But I'm going to tell you right now, Cal Poly's pitching is for real. Their offense is one of the best in the nation at hitting sinkers, and that's what West Virginia Chanson Cole starter has in spades. Mm. So we're going to have best on best right from pitch number one. It should be absolute theater and pandemonium here. I'm already seeing people, and Randy Mazey, the former head coach of West Virginia, just texted me and showed me the hill above the right field line. There have been people here since like 7, 8 in the morning already setting up, getting their spots. It's ridiculous. It is ridiculousness and then some so far. And we're just a couple hours away from first pitch in Morgantown.
0: And you get a nice little cool breeze there. It's going to only be in, what, the 80s. It's going to be very comfortable for some baseball there in Morgantown, Jensen. And I'm sure you're going to have a great call, as always. By the way, I am officially on the over tonight, 215. Didn't even get the best of that number, which you could have got at 213 or 214s out there. But I am on it at 215. We'll see if Dexter Henry thinks we're going to get some up-tempo action here. And if the Knicks can really pull off the double dip deep in the heart of Texas, we'll discuss it next right here on VSiN by the Books.
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7: I know. We're just trying to have fun out here and play with our friends. Like, it's not that deep.
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11: We continue VSiN by the Books on this Friday morning. Dave Ross, Jensen Lewis. We are pumped up for game number two tonight in the NBA Finals, deep in the heart of Texas. A pleasure to welcome back to the program Dexter Henry, sports anchor for the New York Post, and the host of New York Got Game, straight out of Flushing, and Liberty Lately. So a man with many hats and a great hat that he's wearing today. If you're watching on FanDuel Sports Network, I must mention that, Dexter. Hey, look, this Knicks team, you're going for 13 straight wins if you're a Knick backer here, which seems crazy to say out loud, because I don't think we thought this would be a dominant Knicks run to potentially the NBA title. Dexter, what's changed from this team from the first round against Atlanta, where they looked like they were in jeopardy?
12: Well, look, they've been all in sync together. And really what changed, you know, in that series was they started playing through Karl Anthony Towns as the hub of the offense. But, you know, a lot of talk has been around that. For me, so much of it has been how good they've been defensively. Mm. That's been the really impressive thing, how connected they were. I even think when you look at game one, you know, Cat was fantastic in that game. I called him the MVP of the game one win for the Knicks, but he played some of the best defense I've ever seen him play in his entire career. And this team looked really connected. They were on a string right now. And I think that's why you've seen them go from underdogs in the series to winning game one and then being favorites in the series, which has been so impressive. But I think it's really been the connectivity they've had on defense and then their ability to execute a multitude of ways on offense, right? So just running the offense through Towns, but it's been getting other guys going. You see Jalen Brunson able to come through late in game one. You've seen other guys step up. And I think this is why the Knicks run has been so great. And they've just been focused and all locked in together. And they, you know, there's no reason to believe they can't win 13 straight tonight. It's been a dominant run.
13: Yeah, and Dexter, I think Knicks fans collectively held their breath in quarter one there when Brunson had the awkward little collision with the knee, had to go to the locker room, came back. Luke Kornet falls or inadvertently, you know, steps on the ankle, and you're like, oh, my God. We just got back here since OJ was in the chase. Don't give us this kind of drama. We don't need that right now. But all's well that ends well. Let me ask you about the specific matchup with Karl-Anthony Towns. I told this to Dave, and I'm interested in your take on it. He stayed out of foul trouble, didn't have any of the silly fouls early that we've seen maybe in a couple of the handful of series beforehand. Are you worried that Mitch Johnson is going to make a concerted effort for Wemby to remain more in the paint, try and, you know, be able to get some easier buckets, in turn maybe get some early foul trouble for the New York Knicks?
12: Yeah, I think one of the things that I'm really focused on in terms of a matchup adjustment for the Spurs in this one is what they do with Wemby in two ways, right? One, in how they try to position him for easier shots, but you just talked about defensively. I wonder if we're going to see, we saw it a little bit in game one, do you see more of that cross match of Wemby on Josh Hart? And the Spurs basically daring Josh Hart to shoot from three. Now, Josh Hart was highly effective in game one, despite being 1 of 5 from the field, only 3 points, right? Led the game in rebounding, had a bunch of assists, 6 assists, 4 steals. He was fantastic. I think that's going to be the matchup, because one of the things that you saw, and I think is really astutely brought up by you, Karl-Anthony Towns made a concerted effort when Victor Wembanyama was playing him up high and tight to respect the shot. He was putting the ball on the floor. He was attacking. He was aggressive. And then he's also been looking to pass. And this is a huge improvement in Cat's game, but you had the 7 foot guy attacking the 7'4" guy. So I wonder if it's two things. Will they not have Victor press up as high on Karl-Anthony Towns when he is guarding him? Or will we see him more in Josh Hart? I think more of the latter. I think we'll see a lot more Victor Wembanyama on Josh Hart. It allows him to roam, allows him to protect the paint a little bit more. And the Spurs are going to say, okay, Josh Hart, we want to see if you can beat us from three-point land. And the Knicks are probably going to encourage him to let it fly.
11: Yeah, I kind of like that angle tonight too here, Dexter. I think Josh should have those open shots, and if he's willing to take them, over that 1.5 might be the prop to go here for 3 points made. By the way, you know this better than most, being in New York, right? You get hired, you get fired in New York, right? We saw it with Tom Thibodeau last year, and you know, you can even look at John Tortorella in the Stanley Cup Finals here for Las Vegas. He, of course, was there in New York with the Rangers, and they ran him out of town. Mike Brown felt like he was the guy that was going to get run out of town if it didn't turn against Atlanta, and now he looks like a coaching savant. What do you make of this iteration of Coach Brown?
12: You know what's funny? I've been very praiseworthy, I would say, of Coach Brown all season long, because I've liked the way he's managed his rotations. I thought that mattered. I thought he had the Knicks playing 9-10 deep. I thought he was keeping guys fresh throughout the season. I think when you look back at it, people will really say, okay, he prepared him for this moment, this run through the playoffs. However, we also have to talk about what you just said. After game three against Atlanta, there, and I remember doing my live show, there were tons of Knicks fans calling for his head. I don't know if this guy is going to make it. The pressure was on him, and it was there all season, as you mentioned, to make it to the finals. And he's done that now. But I think the thing is, he's understood the pulse of this team. You know, every move you make as a coach, and he's talked about this, is not going to be the correct one. You're going to make some wrong moves. You're going to make some right moves. But I think as a leader, he's empowered the players to have a voice. He's empowered his assistant coaches to have a voice. He constantly talks about that throughout the season. I think that stuff matters in terms of leadership. I'm a big believer in that. Like, when you're collaborative, when you are, can delegate to others, those things matter. And I think the players have had a strong voice. He listened to Karl-Anthony Towns when he asked him to change the offense after game three in Atlanta. Some coaches wouldn't do that, guys. Some coaches would say, hey, you know what? This is the way we've been doing it. It's my way or the highway. That's it. I think the fact he's been able to listen to his players, listen to his coaches, and also keep them fresh and ready to this point in the playoffs, I think that's mattered a ton in why we've seen this dominant run to the finals and through game one by the New York Knicks.
13: All right, Dexter, should we listen or observe this spread continuing to go upwards? 5.5 to 6, seeing 6.5s in some spots now. Total was at 213. That was 4 points down from the opener in game one, but it has been bet up in some places to 215.5. Dave and I had this discussion, intrigued to think, see if you think the same way we do. I feel like the book wants to allow as much of the Spurs money to come in, and then do we see late sharps maybe gobble up a 6.5? I don't know if it gets to 7. I think that's a bridge too far. But do you subscribe to that theory that the zigzag of, oh, everyone thinks the Spurs, they're going to have to win, they don't want to go home to MSG down 0-2. Would you wait to fire if you're a Knicks backer tonight to see this spread maybe get as high as 6.5, maybe 7?
12: It's funny. I spoke to somebody yesterday and the show was on, and he got it at 6.5 and jumped all over it. He thinks the line is extremely disrespectful to the Knicks. I think it is to some degree. Now, to the point you make, there's going to be some respect on the Spurs that they have to win this game, right? You can't go down 2-0. We've seen it 3 times in the last 20 years where the team has gone down 2-0 in the NBA Finals and come back to win. However, none of that has happened with the home team losing the first 2 games, right? So that's something there. I think that's why you're seeing the line inflated. Would I wait? I would wait a little bit if you're a Knicks fan. Could you get it up another point to 6.5? Yes, I would if you didn't get it already. I do think a lot of this has to do with action being on the Knicks early, and then also people, maybe a lot of money coming in on the Spurs, as you guys mentioned, because of the desire to think that they have to must win in this situation. But I think the line's a little bit disrespectful to the Knicks in the defense. I don't know how you guys feel about the over-under. What did you say, 213, 215? Yep. I don't know, man. The defense has been good. If you can get it at 215, I might actually play the under there because the defense was so good in game one. However, I think my worry about playing over-under is teams generally feel each other out in game one. Yeah. I expect the Knicks to shoot better than they did in game one. I also expect the Spurs to be a bit better offensively and not as sloppy with the ball for both teams as they were in game one. So there's a world in which if you get it at 213, I might be inclined to go under 215. Excuse me, go over 215. Maybe I play under, but interesting stuff.
11: And it's going up, too, here, Dexter. It's up to 215.5. So if you're an under player, just keep waiting because this number keeps going up, up, up, and away. I'm officially on the over, so I hope we do get the positive regression, as they say here, in the biz. All right, Dexter, it hadn't happened since 1973. If the Knicks win 3 more, they're going to end that curse and finally get it. Who's going to be the MVP? Because I think you can look at Jalen Brunson, even money in the betting market, but Cat, who was 22-1 before the series, is down to 12-1. And if I'm picking up what you're putting down, and Jensen and I have talked about it, too, it feels like Karl Anthony Towns really might be live in just this series to be the MVP. Do you see it the same way?
12: Yeah, and I thought that he was a good bet before this series, right? With the value he got there, 22-1, I thought he was a really good bet. It wouldn't have shocked me that the Knicks would have, and I'm doing air quotes here, an unsung hero in some sort of way. Because, yeah, everybody's thinking Jalen Brunson, and you look at the heroics in game one and how he had 13 of his 30 in the fourth quarter. But I do think Karl Anthony Towns has been the Knicks' best player throughout this entire playoff run. And it would not shock me if he was the best player in this NBA Finals once again. So, look, hopefully you jumped on him before game one. You could have got better odds there. But it still is a good bet. I still think now, even after his game one performance, if you want some decent value on Cat, there's no reason for me to think that he can't win the NBA Finals MVP.
11: Dexter, great stuff. Give him a follow, everybody. D. Henry TV. I'd say we'll talk to you again, but I don't know how long this series is going to go at this rate. That's how good the Knicks are playing.
12: Don't say sweep. Some people might say that. Don't say sweep.
11: Dexter, great stuff. Appreciate you. Jensen, have a great call there in Morgantown, my man. We know you're getting ready for first pitch there in the college baseball playoffs as they continue. You want more VEASAN? VEASAN.com, VEASAN Watch app, Gil Alexander, Kelly Bidwin, a numbers game. They're up next.
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28: 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Gil Alexander, Kelly Midland.
29: Let's go.
28: Let us go. Wow. This Stanley Cup final is unbelievable.
29: Pretty dang good. Pretty dang good.
28: We'll talk about it momentarily as the Carolina Hurricanes knot up their best of seven Stanley Cup final against the Vegas Golden Knights in dramatic fashion, just as dramatically as Vegas came back to beat them in game one. Carolina does so in game two. We'll get to the details here momentarily. Matt Grissom will join us to talk college baseball super regionals. Let's go.
29: I need a new team. Hopefully Matt can talk me into something.
28: I know which team I want to bet. Ole Miss.
29: Oh, do you?
28: I want to bet Ole Miss. Let's see if he can talk me off of that. Chris Felica will join us. World Cup Belmont Stakes. Special numbers game investigation reveals that the Belmont Stakes is tomorrow, Kelly.
29: That's right.
28: We're going to do the Triple Crown ever again, people. You win the Derby. We're going to do this again.
29: It's so difficult. It's such an interesting topic to me because if I was an owner, I get it. But, like, for the audience, for the sport.
28: But, again, the casuals like myself, it's the only thing we care about. Mm. It's the only thing we care about historically that latches into the sport. Anyway, the Belmont Stakes from a horse racing handicapper purist position is supposed to be awesome tomorrow. So Chris has thoughts on that. Fezzik Fridays. Crack is unscripted on Thursdays. Fezzik is, let's put it this way, he knows what he wants to talk about.
29: It's a record today, Gil.
28: There's a lot to get to, including his thoughts on Greg Peterson's dating travails.
29: That's right.
28: Might save that for last. I don't know.
29: I'd even kind of hate to say that I think I agreed with like 75% of what he sent over on that yesterday.
28: Yeah. Well, we've gotten to the point where Stevie Fezzik is your dating guru. Is that what we're doing?
29: Maybe. Okay. Maybe. Hey, would you not agree this is a record this morning?
28: Oh, yeah.
29: We often talk about what he texts us like an hour before the show starts, but yeah. this is a novel.
28: There's a lot. We'll get to it all. Sports betting and beyond with Stevie Fezzik a little later on the show. We'll have to take a look at American League MVP odds now that Aaron Judge is going to be shelved for at least 4 weeks, and we'll see after that.
29: Mm-hmm.
28: So that whole market is on the fritz, if you will. And we got to talk tennis, of course, where the men's semis are in action right now. Sasha Zverev up a break against Jakub Mencik. We don't have any play on this. We don't have any play on the other game today as well. Flavio Cobolli in what has been a solid French Open. And dare I say, when I hear how others have been getting crushed on it, I feel like it's a spectacular French Open by that measure. I do have a play, which we'll get to momentarily, which is just, what a run. We have to put it in historical perspective. Okay, hockey last night. Let us begin there. What a game. I mean, game one was tremendous, heart attack inducing. This one, the same. Carolina beats Vegas in overtime. Some might call overtime, Kelly, the fourth period. I wouldn't, but some might.
29: I mean, technically.
28: Yeah.
29: It was the fourth period of the game.
28: It was 2-0 Vegas in this game after, this is also, I mean, you talk about an anomaly with this. 2-0 when Brett Howden scored in the first period on a bit of a breakaway, then in the second period on a great stick work goal. Regular season this year for Brett Howden, he scored 12 total goals. Postseason now, 13.
29: Gil, how do these hockey stats we've gone through the past 2 days make any sense?
28: They don't.
29: How does that happen? How does that Braden McNabb assist stat happen that Stormy brought up yesterday? It's wild.
28: It's incredible. The Golden Knights are incredible. It's 2-0 Knights halfway through the third period, and at that point, you're like, I don't know how this team loses to anybody.
29: They're never losing again.
28: This is. You start to think of them the way that they're playing now, not in terms of the regular season record, but the way they're playing. You're like, this could they beat like all the Stanley Cup champs of recent memory? Would they beat the Lightning? Would they beat the Panthers? All the great ones of recent past. Well, just as soon as you say that, Carolina then says, "I don't know if you know about us." They score 3 goals in a 5-minute and 5-second span. Logan Stankoven, who just went around the net, sort of banged it off the scrum right at the net, scored. Then Mark Jankowski, those 2 goals, 2 minutes and 26 seconds apart. Jankowski, they looked to see if it was offsides. It was not, fed by William Carrier, former Vegas Golden Knight. And all of a sudden, it was 2-2. And then came the controversy, right? I'd like to talk to hockey folks to really determine how big of a controversy they make it out to be.
29: Director Matt Hicks gave a great breakdown for me and the crew before the show.
28: What was his conclusion?
29: He's a good hockey guy, right? Because yeah. I was watching it. I had it on mute at the time, right? And I was kind of like, all right, I get why they're replaying this and they're looking at this. And I'm like, there's not going to be a goal here. And sure enough, they go to the face-off, and I'm like, okay. Yeah, like, makes sense. And I'm like, why is there a power play?
28: Oh, no, that's the penalty.
29: I didn't realize you get penalized.
28: A penalty for a non-granted challenge.
29: Correct, yeah, which I didn't realize was a thing.
28: A two-minute power play. And that's where, by the way, Gattis Bear Rister was tipped in by Captain Jordan Staal, and that's where Carolina took the lead 3-2. But the controversy again, and this was the reason that it's interesting, is because Mark Messier was going at it with the official consultant there on the broadcast. Messier, who, of course, Hall of Famer, right, who's, mm-hmm. who's just like, he didn't understand it. He couldn't really. He's like, you're allowed to poke it out under the goaltender's body. But essentially what the Golden Knights were reviewing, the replay showed that the puck crossed the line what would have been, right, a would-be go-ahead goal to make it 3-2 Knights. But the refs ruled that the goaltender interference was enough to take back the goal. And so John Tortorella challenges it, a very risky challenge with 5 minutes left in a 2-2 hockey game. They fail to get that challenge their way, and then the power play goal by Staal. 3-2 Hurricanes, and then, wow, the final seconds, Mark Stone on the tip-in.
29: Crazy.
28: And it's 3-3, and if you're a Knights fan, you're just going ballistic mm-hmm. at this point. You're just like, this team refuses to lose. Then we go to overtime, and it was a Seth Jarvis one-timer. Basically, where Alex Ovechkin plants himself there on the left point.
29: Yep.
28: He is right there. Bang. Hurricanes 4, Golden Knights 3. In a thriller of a hockey game, just as great as the first one. Both of these games have been spectacular. But we go back to Vegas, T-Mobile Arena, tomorrow night for game number 3, with the Golden Knights having rested home ice advantage. You and I, we have the same philosophy, you and me. None of this induces a bet for us. None of it.
29: Yeah, I did place Carolina small last night, and that's I do kind of look at it the same way, you know, similarly, I should say, to the NBA Finals, Gil, where I'm like, I kind of have a feeling if I end up on a bet at any point in this series, it's going to be on the Carolina side, just because I think there's a little bit more value baked in there, but man, this... I was thinking the same thing, two and a half periods into that game last night. This Golden Knights team is never losing. Like, they're never losing.
28: They're never losing again. By the way, game 3 is a coin flip.
29: Yeah. Coming back here, I won't be doing anything game 3, I don't think.
28: No, not for me either. What I do have tomorrow, but that's back to the French Open. We'll get to the NBA Finals, which resumes tonight, game 3. But back to the French Open for a second. What I do have is I am on Maya Walinska again tomorrow. Plus 310 was the consensus number that subscribers got last night, VSiN.com/picks. I got a plus 350 rogue number here at Circa here just before the show. But subscribers got plus 310 because the plus 350s are not abundant. But essentially, again, this is you kind of have to put this in historical context. Again, going all the way back, if she's able to pull this off against Mira Andreeva tomorrow in the women's final, this becomes one of the great sports stories of the decade. And maybe, really, you go back further than that. Steve Fezzik, we were on the group chat last night, he said this is kind of like John Daly 1991. And it was that Crooked Stick, was that 1991? When John Daly won the PGA Championship. And at that time, I'm trying to think, John Daly, let me look this up real quick. John Daly at that time was the 168th ranked golfer in the world when he won the PGA Championship in 1991. You don't have to go that far back, though, in tennis, right? Obviously, the only qualifier to ever win a slam, in other words, had to go through qualies to get to the main draw to actually then win the slam. You have to win 10 matches, in other words, 3 qualifiers and then 7 matches. Emma Raducanu in 2021 mm-hmm. at the U.S. Open did it as a qualifier. She went from 150th in the world to 23rd in the span of 2 weeks, winning 10 matches. Walinska right now is trying to go from the 114th ranked player in the world. She also went through qualies. She's won 9 matches in a row. She's trying to get, if she wins tomorrow, she'll be the 21st ranked player in the world after being ranked 114 before this. The difference between the two, though, Raducanu is your basic power baseliner. Walinska, who's 5'4", if she's standing on a brick, I think.
29: Right.
28: She has to rely on spin and guile and drop shots and just an amazing, you know, point construction, right? Wearing down heavy hitters with lobs, right? With moon lobs to move her opponent around. It's just unbelievable what she's been able to do. And just again, she, for her entire career, right, her biggest claim to fame was that she's Iga Swiatek's best friend. She's had to watch her friend go to number one in the world, win 6 slams, while she battled depression, had to take a break from tennis, has only made in all of her life, she's 24 years old already, she's only made in her entire career $800,000 total dollars until this week. She has now made $1.6 million already. If she wins tomorrow, that will be bumped up to $3.2 million. This is life-changing for
29: her. It's awesome.
28: It's an incredible story. She said, you know, people are like, why are you wearing a different outfit? She goes, I don't have a sponsor. Usually these tennis players wear the same kit at all the whole tournament. So she wears a different outfit every game because she has no sponsor. She didn't get paid till the end of the tournament. She was worried she couldn't pay for the hotel the rest of the tournament. So we're on Walenska yet again, our fifth time in this tournament. Coming back on A Numbers Game.
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28: 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No team has ever come back to win the NBA Finals, down 0-2, having lost both of those games at home. Coming up today on the website, Tyler Shoemaker's WNBA Best Bets, Belmont Stakes Selections, VSiN and Daily Racing Form, and the UFC Vegas 118 Best Bets. Dave Ross, great seeing Dave in studio. He's here in part because he's attending that.
29: That's right.
28: Looking forward to that. Football season special now through the Super Bowl, or to the Super Bowl, I should say. What's that, Super Bowl 59? Wow, just $175. VSiN.com/subscribe. We're up to 59. Is that 59? Yes. No, what is that?
29: No, 61. Dave Ross and Rob Moreno in attendance tomorrow night at UFC, at the Apex. So if you see them, they have promised that they will give crisp high fives photographs and autographs to anybody that requests.
28: Hmm. This is we get tweets at Beating the Book. This is from Jim D'Altorio. He says, LOL on your June pick for most wins. As a Cubs fan, I was hoping you knew something I wasn't aware of. And he shows me a video of the ball getting lost in the lights. That was brutal last night. But the Cubbies, if we are to win June, remember last night, Cubbies were down to the A's 6-1, two-run Jimmy Jack to make it 6-3, and then in the ninth, six consecutive hits for the Cubbies to beat the A's. Cubbies have played 3 one-run games already. They're 1-2. Here's the top of the June standings, by the way. Tigers, Marlins, Phillies, 3-0. Royals, 3-1. Those are the four teams with three wins so far.
29: Here come those Tigers.
28: Here come those Tigers. That's absolutely right. This is from, let's see, Brad Sports Gentleman, in my humble opinion. Oh, talking about crack hour yesterday. Says you guys are the best hour of sports and sports betting on radio each and every week. I've learned so very much from you. Thank you, and lots of love from Canada. Thank you, Brad Sports, from north of the border.
29: In Canada. Thank you, Canada.
28: Appreciate that. Ryan Hyatt, welcome to the Friday edition of A Numbers Game with Gil and Kelly. Known around Veasan as the day we find out if the dump button still works. Have a day, boys.
29: Hey, Ryan, we've had a pretty good run recently, okay? Don't jinx it, all right? You work in the business, too, all right?
28: Shrek McPhee. The risk of injury, et cetera, is not worth attempting the Triple Crown if ownership and trainer do not realistically think they can do it. Golden Tempo was a big dog in the Derby, so rather cash in on the stud fees. Only very special horses will attempt it now, sadly. Shrek, all that's correct. We're aware of all that. I'm just saying. If you ever want to get new fans, though, to your sport, Triple Crown's kind of a thing.
29: I've often saw myself, Gil, as a great horse owner, you know, like I think I would look real good out the Kentucky Derby.
28: Have you really often saw yourself?
29: I've thought about it a couple times. Wow. It feels like it's a hard business to get into. You know what I mean?
28: JD in Florida. So after this French Open, how does Wimbledon follow this? Can't wait for the dating game segment with Fezzik later. Yeah, no, it can't. It can't possibly follow this. By the way, Sasha Zverev up 2-0 against Jakub Mensik, who VSiN subscribers remember we were betting as a big dog all the way back in February 2024. In Doha, had some big wins on Jakub Mensik all the way back then. Last thing on the tennis, because we got to talk about basketball here, is I said it's been a really good tournament, great based on how I've heard others have done. I've never been more confident in the numbers. So, like, just from a handicapping standpoint, the way that you do golf, the way that I do tennis, they really manifested very well. And Walenska, I want to say this, while I didn't have her before the tournament, a la Iga back in 2020, only Kostyuk and Swiatek had better raw clay numbers. The problem was, could I trust it? I had humility in my numbers.
29: Sure.
28: I'm like, I'm not going to back it sacredly. So that first match against, again, Zhang Xinwen, she wins, and I hate myself, right? Because she's over a $2 dog. I don't play it. We've better 5 times since. 4-0 currently. Plus 173 versus Mertens, minus 140 versus Sakkari, which is the only set she's lost, by the way. Raducanu never lost a set. Walenska lost that one set. We didn't bet her versus Paris. Plus 102 winner versus Kalinskaya. Plus 155 winner yesterday versus Schneider. We'll see if the plus 310 can get home.
29: That was like the, you know, you and I were texting last week. I think it was like Friday or Saturday or something. I'm like, just looking at the golf leaderboard. It was one of those weeks. But, you know, you have to be careful with that.
28: Yes.
29: Whether you are sticking just to your numbers or you mixing some of that in. And it was one of those weeks where I'm like, if I just bet everybody that was in the top 20 of my model this week, they're like, that's 18 guys on the leaderboard right
28: now. If you are originating numbers and handicapping and you... It is always good to have some humility in the numbers, right? But it is also good to then, once you see evidence of those numbers manifesting, pounce on it. And that's what's happened here.
29: I had a fun one yesterday. How about this? JJ Spahn, first-round leader, 40-1. It's fun until it gets dead heated four ways.
28: Oh.
29: But it was. I can't even complain, Gil, because it was a crazy finish for four guys to finish at 500. You had Ryan Gerard bogey 17 to come back to the pack, and then a couple of these guys, like J.J. Spahn, hits an approach shot on 18, down a stroke, hits an approach shot, almost went in the cup. Would have sent him to 600, would have clinched it overall, but it was such a good shot just to put him in the mix. So, good. First-round leader, VSiN.com. Make sure you follow.
28: Zigzag tonight.
29: Yes.
28: Spurs, 6-point favorites, host the New York Knicks, who won game one, of course, 105-95 to a rest home court advantage in the best of seven NBA finals. The proverbial must win situation for the Spurs totals at 215.5, few points less than it was in game one. You back in the Spurs here?
29: Yeah, I'm back in the Spurs.
28: I think I am too.
29: Too confident about this, and I don't know. This is where you get to the NBA Finals games, Gil, right? Where you get very confident about it's the and it's the finals. You said at the beginning of the show, you lose this game tonight. Like this series is probably over. It's like I'm way too confident in a team that's going up against another team who's won 12 games in a row.
28: Did you see the Jalen Brunson? This has nothing to do with anything other than did you see the Jalen Brunson thing at the end of the game the other night? There was the guy who ran on the court, right? They got rid of him.
29: Mm-hmm.
28: And then Jalen Brunson got into it with fans on the front row.
29: Oh, yeah. I did see this, yesterday, quick? I don't know. Brunson was having himself a game, though, because that was when he was getting beat up in the first half, and then even when he was making shots in the fourth quarter, it was turned to Scott Foster and start yelling at him about something. So he was not a happy camper that whole game. Couldn't really tell what was going on. Early on, he got hit hard a couple times.
28: Yeah.
29: You knew he was yelling about that then, but the second half, he kept turning over to the refs to yell at them.
28: If you're the Spurs, first thing you do differently is keep Dylan Harper in the game. For the fourth quarter?
29: That was mind-blowing. Absolutely, Gil. I would think since we're game two of the NBA Finals, you're down 0-1, too. I haven't made any of these bets, but I would think after seeing a couple weeks of what De'Aaron Fox looks like I don't want to say clearly, but it looks to me like he's still not healthy on that. I mean, it's a high sprain ankle. This would keep him out for a couple weeks if this was the regular season. High ankle sprain. So, I would sure think it means a lot more Harper minutes tonight, even if that means less Fox minutes. But you got to get Harper out there. He was, in my opinion, he was their best player through three quarters.
28: He was, and you and I have said the whole playoff run. He's their second best player. Period.
29: Yes, yes. So that was baffling to me. Fox, Vassell, Castle, Harper combined to go 3 for 19 from three. I'm hoping there's a bounce back there. It was not a great game from Wemby, although I'm a little concerned about that. I will say concerns. Here for me on the Spurs side is Wemby in the energy has not really looked the same since game one of OKC. It's just he was so amazing there, and it's like, man, every one of these games you're kind of like, does he look a little tired at points?
28: Well,
29: like,
28: but how much of that is just our human brains that given a narrative to try to make sense? So when San Antonio lost game six.
29: Mm-hmm.
28: Did they lose game six? Yeah, was it game six they lost at home?
29: No, game five.
28: When they lost game five, remember, everybody was like, oh, Wemby looks tired, right? Mm-hmm. It's like, okay, did he in game six and game seven? He didn't look tired to me. So I think, right, with game one, maybe he was, but let's give the Knicks credit, right?
29: Yeah. Like they did a great job.
28: Carl Anthony Towns was great on defense, and they've got length. They got bodies to throw at him. And I think Zach said it yesterday. The one thing the Spurs learned from that yesterday is Knicks ain't ever given up. You're up four. I mean, that's the thing about these games, right? The Spurs are up 14. We showed the stat yesterday. Teams that were trailing 14 plus.
29: Yeah,
28: in the playoffs, the Knicks are 6-6 in those games. The entire rest of the NBA since 2024 in the playoffs, 10-100.
29: Mm-hmm.
28: Yeah,
29: that's
28: so
29: what it is.
28: So I mean, come on.
29: Yeah, they're great. They've been great all postseason long. I expect better out of the Spurs team for sure.
28: I do too.
29: I laid it full game, 5.5 full game. I laid the 3.5 first half. We talked about this yesterday. Spurs have been the best first half team in the NBA all season. Updated numbers through the playoffs: 61-33. They're up 23 units. The Knicks 40-50 over that time. So yeah, I like the Spurs to bounce back, man. But I mean, at this point, Gil, we're talking about. Talking about go to the face of a team that has not lost in 12 games at this point.
28: 12 in a row.
29: I mean, it's over a month's time. It's wild.
28: Well, Golden Knights had their seven-game winning streak snapped yesterday. Spurs going to try to do the same to the Knicks, who have a 12-game winning streak. Not just a 12-game winning streak, mind you. The greatest 12-game stretch in the history of the NBA regular season or postseason when it comes to aggregate winning margin.
29: Mm-hmm.
28: Just let that sink in.
29: And once again, Wemby, biggest game of your life.
28: Let's go, Spurs. Got a ticket on you. Coming back on a numbers game.
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28: We get tweets, beating the book, rules for society. I love the crack segments as much as anyone, but sometimes I love how you subtly educate him on how he can be wrong. There's few people in this world that have, oh, this is very nice, intelligence, tact, and common sense working all together. You're elite at your job. Thank you. I don't think I was, I think, oh, we were talking about the, wow. Matt Kalish conversation, I think, from yesterday. I don't think crack was wrong. Crack was just making a point that that he thought Kalish had a couple good points at some point in the whole thing, and then I just laid into Kalish, I think. Kind of. It's just kind of really... I mean, I tried to say it nicely.
29: Yeah.
28: Yeah. This is... let's see. This is from... let's see. Oh, this is also from Shrek. Knicks fans thinking they won a title after game one is like the French media thinking Mbappe is sabotaging France World Cup after playing 45 minutes in a friendly against Ivory Coast last night.
29: Oh, I saw that. Us France ticket holders. They went down to the Ivory Coast in a friendly, Gil.
28: Yeah. Colin Murphy, I feel your pain, Kelly. I had Gerard first round leader.
29: That's brutal. Because he bogeyed 17. He had a one-shot lead on the rest of that group.
28: Nemo, Ryan's voice, sing all the sharps, love the under 5.5 goals in these first two games while the squares keep cashing the over tickets is a thing of beauty. Sound the horn. Yeah, that's the that's of course the other thing I left out of that whole hockey thing, which is the under going to die in that game. 2-0 halfway through the third period. Man. Ladies and gentlemen, let's talk some college baseball.
29: Let's do it.
28: Matt Grissom joins us now, courtesy of the Progressive Guest Line. You can follow him on Twitter at... this is the second iteration of his Twitter. This is now at M. Grissom. M. Grissom. He, of course, is the proprietor over there at collegebaseballinsiders.com. Matt, good morning. Happy Super Regionals.
1: Good morning.
28: How you doing, man?
1: I'm doing well. Survived the carnage of last week. Have a few futures tickets still alive. Thank you to the one-word answer in Georgia as we get to sweat now. Yes. Mississippi State coming to Athens for a Super Regional.
28: That's right. I asked Matt as he was going out, as we were going out last time, I was like, okay, who's winning this all? One-word answer. And he goes, Georgia Tech. And I said, that's not one word. They go, okay, Georgia. So we got out of that. But by the way, before we get into what you're playing today in the Super Regionals, which now is it's no longer double elimination, right? The Super Regionals are a best of three for each of these series. What was the biggest? You kind of called UCLA losing. You were sort of lukewarm on them. Was it them to you, or I guess maybe we already answered it. Maybe it was Georgia Tech was the biggest surprise to you?
1: I think Georgia Tech definitely was the biggest shocker because I didn't think Oklahoma had the pitching. Even if they could figure out a way to like steal one, I didn't think they could get into a three-game series with them essentially and win it. And lo and behold, they did. The next shocking one, I guess you could say, is Texas A&M. Kind of laid an egg. You know, they were preseason last year, top one or two, depending on the source. And then Mike Early kind of turned it on late. They didn't look great down the stretch, but they still figured out a way to get into that regional hosting seed. And then you've got Southern Cal, who was, I think, 1-11 in quad one wins, comes into College Station and beats you. So hats off to Southern Cal. They're primed to make a run with this pitching staff. I'll just put it that way before I get into the rest of the stuff.
28: All right. Well, let's get to some of the series odds. We'll flash up again. There's eight of these. We'll flash up the first four on the screen here. Cal Poly's a big dog against West Virginia. USC, a +210 versus North Carolina. Little Rock, +260 dog at Troy in the best of three. And then Ole Miss, hottie totty, +155 at Auburn at SEC battle. USC Carolina is where your series bet is, yes?
1: Yes, I do like the Trojans. I think it's shocking to me that North Carolina is throwing Ryan Lynch today instead of their ace, Jason DeCaro. You've got USC throwing Mason Edwards, who's the strikeout leader in the league. He's got 164 strikeouts. It's the best by about 20-plus strikeouts, so I think he's going to bounce back. He kind of got roughed up against Lamar last weekend. Only went 4 1/3, and I think had 4 walks and 5 strikeouts or vice versa. I think he bounces back. This kid just does nothing but throw strikes. He's averaging 10 strikeouts a game when he starts, and I just think this North Carolina offense can be cooled down against really good pitching, something they haven't really seen this season in the ACC.
28: And you also then are taking USC +1.5 in game one then tonight in addition to the series?
1: Yes, based on Mason Edwards starting against Ryan Lynch. I think it's just going to put the Trojans in a position to be able to take game one and be in the driver's seat to win that series. And then sticking with the Trojans, we have three Trojans in the final 16 here. So I'm going to try to refer to their city name and not the Trojans. Little Rock +2.5. we saw Murray State last year come in as a four seed. Now you've got two in St. John's and Little Rock. And of the two, I think Little Rock looks like they can actually belong. If you recall last year, they took LSU, the eventual national champs, to the wire in that Baton Rouge regional. And Little Rock just kind of is playing with a fire in their eyes. They're better at pitching than Troy over their last 10 games, which after last weekend, I've gone fully on board with the whole pitching staff. It is important. I said it might not matter until Omaha, but they're proving time and time again that when you get into these situations, deep pitching.

0: Georgia. That is really tightly lined, the most tightly lined of all of these. Georgia's a -150 favorite in their best of three against Mississippi State. Kansas -170 against Oklahoma in that best of three series. Texas series price -330 versus Oregon. And Alabama, $6 favorite versus baseball school St. John's. Those look about right to you?
1: Yeah, what worries me is I've got a lot of liability on Georgia, and they are 4-0 this season. They took a weekend series in Starkville. They swept Mississippi State 3-0, then beat them in the SEC tournament. And you know what they say? They may not say it, but it's hard to beat a team six times in one season. That does worry me a little bit. Mississippi State's starting to figure it out offensively. Their pitching staff, getting Ryan McPherson back is a good addition for them. Thomas Valinkas, which if you haven't paid attention to Mississippi State, you will find it very odd. There are two brothers on that team. One is an outfielder, I believe, and the other is a starting pitcher. And they both pronounce their last name differently.
0: Come on.
1: As someone who follows a lot of tennis and is familiar with odd last names, I bet you've never come across that.
0: No.
1: One is Thomas Valencius, and one is Vitas Valinkas.
0: You can't
1: do
0: that.
1: It feels illegal, but
0: yeah,
1: they'll talk about it no less than two dozen times on the broadcast. Get ready. It's just kind of one of those things. Now they have to preach about it ad nauseum. But I think Texas, that's the next most compelling one. It kind of depends on what Longhorns offense shows up. Oregon looked really good in basically an all pitching battle in their regional, and they got through it with ease, going 3-0. So I think if Oregon can pitch well, they've got the offense salty enough to push Texas. So the +240, you may throw a little pizza money on that just to have something to sweat out in the second set of games. And also, I know you were trying to explain to listeners last week kind of about how this sets up. So all you have to know right now is if they play games starting today, they're going to be bracket one in Omaha. If they start tomorrow, they're bracket two. Bracket one and bracket two, the only times they could meet each other are in the championship final. So if you have not gotten into the futures market and you want a ticket, I like to try to get a team from both sides of the bracket. So right now, to me, it's probably going to be Auburn-Ole Miss winner versus Mississippi State-Georgia winner in the championship final.
0: Wow.
1: Unfortunately, they have to play each other this weekend, and it's going to be a really good sweat down the stretch. But Ole Miss, I think 20-1 right now, that seems so mispriced because it's a coin flip. And I know I told you a couple weeks back, like Arkansas was the Ole Miss price, but them and Ole Miss were still the two that had the best odds. So
0: it's good enough for me.
1: Riding Ole Miss.
0: I'm gonna do it again. Here we go, Ole Miss. Real quick, one word answer. French Open's the most chaotic tournament we've ever seen in tennis. Is this so far through the regionals about as chaotic as it's ever been?
1: Yes.
0: Yeah.
1: When the two short shots go down in the first weekend, absolutely.
0: It's awesome. Love it. Thank you, Matt. Appreciate it. 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Coming back, MVP in the American League.
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8: Back on a numbers game, live from Circa Resort Casino, downtown Las Vegas. Gil Alexander, Kelly Midland in the hizzy. Do you want to read that text that Steve Fezzik just sent us?
9: I'll let him talk about it later.
8: Okay.
9: It's funny when Craig and Fez have different philosophies on things. Usually they see things the same way.
8: We're going to need a few more segments with Steve today. We're going to need a bigger boat.
9: Just someone leave a camera and a mic on. Like, Darnell, you might need to hang out here for a while. Just leave a camera and a mic on. We'll let him go for, like, 2 days straight. Steve's got a lot.
8: Jason McKinney on Twitter at TRH Golfer. I have to say I'm a little upset with the show today. It may have been a little impromptu, but Gilly spoke on tennis and Kelly spoke about golf, and I didn't see glow sticks or hear the country clubbing theme.
9: We're stick and move today, you know? We're moving around quick.
8: Yeah, moving around quick.
9: That takes a little while.
8: Everybody's being so nice on Twitter today.
9: Darnell's got to hand out glow sticks, get everybody organized to be on time.
8: Right.
9: Probably a whole process back there. I don't know.
8: Darnell win another Employee of the Week from you?
9: Yes, I think so. Yeah. I did award that to someone the other day. No, that was last week. I think that was last week. I brought it back, and I gave it to Darnell.
8: How about this tweet? You'd think I wrote
9: definitely
8: it
9: definitely not Chris Foster this week.
8: So this, Kelly, I'm about to make you just get real Knicks. I'm usually working at home watching on YouTube TV, but today I'm listening in my car on XM. Wow, Gilly, you have an amazingly smooth radio voice. You sound awesome. I would say you have a face for radio, too, but I'm confident enough to say you're a handsome man, LOL. How about these tweeters today?
9: Wow.
8: Oh, you guys, must be Friday.
9: You know what? I'm going to give you a compliment, too. I was wondering where that was going.
8: Mm.
9: It is the, you'll often hear people say this, whether they work in radio or not, but it's the, when you hear back your own voice, right, it's like it's terrible at first, then you kind of get used to it or whatever. What's weird is, I feel that way about you now when I re-listen to things. I'm like, Gil doesn't sound like that when I'm doing shows with him. You sound way better, like actually on air than next to me right now.
8: Thank you.
9: Yeah, that's a compliment. You would rather have it that way.
8: I guess.
9: Then you sound better. But you sound great to me 3 feet away, but not good on air. That would not be a good thing.
8: No, Emu Doug. Thank you, VSiN, for college baseball. ESPN is showing clips of the 91 NBA Finals 15 minutes before first pitch on their channel. 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Let's thank Matt Grissom.
9: Yes, but I hear you. I thought the game one pregame was pretty brutal.
8: Let's do a Venn diagram thing. The Venn diagram thing of one circle is people who listen to this show or listen to VSiN.
9: Mm-hmm.
8: And then the other circle is people who watch NFL pregame shows or NBA pregame shows or NBA halftime shows. I don't know if those circles meet at all.
9: I don't think they really do either, except for I think like that's a good example of game one or like maybe these major sporting events, right, where I feel like I had exhausted listening to every NBA podcast that I normally do, listening to every VSiN show that I normally do for leading up to that game, and then finally, like an hour and a half out, I was like, all right, like I am good on all my betting content. Let's see what the pregame show looks like. And I'm like, oh, God, this is back to VSiN. Like, get me out of here.
8: Who annoys you the most?
9: Most of them. I don't, like, there's not really, hard to choose.
8: Try to get Kelly to name names.
9: The problem is there's people, like, I like Perk. I think he's entertaining. But he's gotten way into, like, the hot take game, where it's just every day he's got to have one outlandish hot take, and it doesn't matter what he said the day before, 2 days before that. Malika's the best. You know that. Malika, best host out there. One of the best hosts.
8: Love you,
9: there.
8: Malika.
9: Yeah,
8: she's amazing. Come on the show anytime.
9: She's amazing.
8: Aaron Judge, the big news in baseball. Aaron Judge diagnosed, and this was sort of, I mean, they were sort of talking around this for a few days, but finally it came out yesterday. Aaron Judge has been diagnosed with a stress fracture on the first rib on his right side.
9: Oof.
8: That does not sound fun. Yankees announced it yesterday. He will be, pardon me, he will be re-imaged in approximately 4 to 6 weeks. That means it's 4 to 6 weeks minimum that he will be out of the lineup. 4 to 6 weeks.
9: Hey, Gil.
8: For those scoring at home. That is 1/6 to 1/3. No, that, let me say that again. Hold on. No, that's 1/6 to about, you know, 1/4 of a Major League Baseball season.
9: It's pretty significant.
8: Yeah.
9: Hey, real quick before we move on, where's your first rib? Do we start on top or down below?
8: You know I'm going to say we start on top.
9: I think I'm going to agree with you. I have no idea, though.
8: I could be very wrong.
9: I have no idea.
8: Yeah. So anyway, he is out, and take a look at this. This is a great job by DK Insights. This is the odds movement now, pre-Judge injury, the arrow then going to what those odds are now. Bobby Witt Jr. of the Kansas City Royals becomes your short shot, but not by much. He goes from plus 290 to plus 140. Yordan Alvarez, who was right behind him before Judge's injury at plus 320, still very close behind Bobby Witt Jr. now at plus 155. Ben Rice, who Will Hill has a massive ticket on Ben Rice at, like, I want to say 150 to 1. Don't hold me to that, but it's triple digits.
9: It's
8: for
9: something
8: sure.
9: Something like that, yeah.
8: Ben Rice goes from 16 to 1, Judge's teammate, to 4 to 1, third position. Nick Kurtz, 14 to 1 to plus 950. And then Judge, the opposite direction, from plus 110 to 50 to 1. Because, again, anywhere between 1/3 to 1/4 of a Major League Baseball season, and then you re-image.
9: Also, I feel like we have to say this every time. Even if you love Aaron Judge and you think that number's gotten too long and you think he has enough time to make up for it, there's still no reason to put this bet in right now because that 50 to 1's not going anywhere. You could wait 3 weeks and get an update, and you're probably going to get a better number.
8: So let's just sort of contextualize this American League versus National League. So National League, we've done multiple segments on this unbelievable NL Cy race.
9: Right.
8: Where it's Sanchez and Shohei and Miz and Harrison and Wheeler and on to the break of dawn. There's like eight of these guys, right? And in the American League side, it's like, well, it's Schlittler at the top, but like, who knows? Somebody else could win it easily. Same thing with MVP, right? Shohei is always going to be the favorite of the National League. He's 7-1. I don't know if you know this. He not only hits, he also pitches, Kelly. Not sure if you're aware of that.
9: What?
8: Yes. And Kyle Schwarber is a distant 14 to 1. Everybody else is 30 to 1 or longer.
9: You're not allowed to do that.
8: Let's check the rules. American League MVP is similar to the contrast in Cy Young's. The American League MVP versus the National League MVP, it's very similar in the fact that the American League, it's like pick your poison here. I have no idea.
9: Can I ask you a very generic opening question here?
8: Yes.
9: Like, okay, we've reset odds. Completely get it. We all know and love Aaron Judge. He's been awesome. Has won this award before. Are we talking Bobby Witt Jr., Yordan Alvarez, those names have been up there on this board in past seasons.
8: Also, let me just before you even continue the sentence, let's point out that Bobby Witt Jr. and Yordan Alvarez play for really bad baseball teams.
9: Scott, where I was going with this. Okay.
8: Oh, I'm sorry. Okay.
9: No, you're fine. Combined with really bad baseball teams,
8: yeah.
9: Just from what we've seen out of guys like them, I'll throw in Jose Ramirez, because I've got a ticket on him now, thanks to our friend Joe Sheehan. Just compared to past seasons, are they having better seasons than they have over the past couple? Or are these kind of just...
8: No, they're not.
9: That's kind of what... Okay, are these kind of like average Bobby Witt Jr., Yordan Alvarez seasons?
8: Well, Yordan has had way better, right? Like, I mean, he's playing really well, don't get me wrong. But Yordan has had just... Both Witt Jr. and Yordan Alvarez have had stretches in previous seasons where they were otherworldly.
9: Yeah. What was that, July?
8: Remember the Bobby Witt Jr. stretch? And yeah, June, July last year or something. It's just insane. So they haven't done that quite yet.
9: Okay, so which is kind of leading to my question of, can you even consider guys like that? Or should you just be looking at longer shots in this market? Right?
8: I mean, the Royals are 25-38. The Astros are 28-36. You know, could they turn it around? Of course, it's early June. But right now they play for really bad teams. And MVP... typically, right? Not always, but typically it usually correlates with your team being good, right?
9: Best player, good team.
8: The question is Ben Rice. It's so funny hearing Will's trying to talk it out of existence. He's trying to reverse jinx it. He's like, oh, there's no way he can win. There's no way he can win. He even needs to hit one of these long shots. He's had some great bets that didn't get home. Ben Rice at 4-1. Well, as interesting a bet as any at this point. Listen, preseason though, let's go back to March. Two really sort of popular names were Nick Kurtz and Julio Rodriguez, who are right after that. And remember, Kurtz wasn't hitting home runs at all at the beginning of the season, plus 950 now. Julio was, I think, my guy in the MLB draft that we did here in Vegas. I think I have Julio, 22-1. Remember, Trout. If Mike Trout were to do something between now and the end of time, I know their team sucks too.
9: Ooh.
8: He would be sort of that retroactive... hey, what a great story this would be kind of thing. But there's nothing there yet.
9: Okay.
8: You know?
9: I know, but I think that's worth bringing up. Because if this is kind of what the field's looking like, you know, down the stretch here, and you're talking about a bunch of guys at the top of the board that are already on not good teams, then fine, Mike Trout being on a bad team shouldn't matter as much, and we're just comparing stats.
8: I don't know. I mean, I don't have a bet. I just, you know, I'm pointing out the movement in all of these, but... if you're asking me for a bet, I legitimately don't have one at the current moment, which is okay. You don't have to have one in every single market, but like American League MVP and American League Cy right now, there's no particular logic I would have to betting any particular long shot. Let's put it that way. Yordan Alvarez, by the way, 21 homers on the season, two shy of Kyle Schwarber for the Major League League, but leads the American League with 21 dingers at this point. Hell of a season for Yordan. If he continues that, voters love the long ball. Coming back, Chris Velico, multiple sports, including the Belmont, next.
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8: 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Gil Alexander, my little buddy Kelly Bidlin alongside, disappearing before our eyes. You've done a great job keeping off the weight, by the way.
9: Oh, thanks, man.
8: Yeah, it's not like you bounced back or anything.
9: I did not. I was actually just at the doctor's yesterday.
8: Yeah.
9: Going through the whole update and everything. I'm off blood pressure medication for the first time in like 15 years.
8: Dude, that's awesome.
9: Yeah.
8: Good for you.
9: Thank you. Appreciate
8: that. That's awesome.
9: And $1.97 is your update.
8: Come on.
9: Yeah.
8: You can stop now, by the way.
9: I know. I'm slowing down. Don't worry. Yeah. That was part of the talk.
8: Let's not get gaunt. That's awesome that you're off that medication.
9: Yes, that was a major goal of mine.
8: Steve Fezzik's going to join us on the show momentarily. Chris Felica will join us, talk Belmont, World Cup, whole bunch of stuff. We get tweets, beating the book, Leisure Suit Kobe, morning, gents. Just stop by to say, contrary to what my fellow 49er fan Stormy says, I've also never heard a single word of hate towards the Vegas Golden Knights, but the only person I talk sports with is my dog, and he preferred baseball. Let's go LFG, I should say, Vegas Golden Knights, he says. Mikey P., there is overlap in that Venn diagram if you count the forced gambling segments they do when everybody on the desk at a mainstream network previous show adds a leg to the show's same-game parlay. Other than that, no. John Balducci.
9: Yeah.
8: As someone who has taken a hockey puck to the face, here is the official medical diagnosis. It effing hurts really, really bad. I don't know why he put that.
9: We skipped over that, man. I had to question Brady McNabb not willing to pass the puck yesterday, and then the poor guy. Did you see that? I mean, it was a shot straight to the face, but it also looked like the shot was going to end up about 6 yards over the net. You know, yes, it was right. Like,
8: These guys, they do it every... Marner the other night just throwing his body in front of it also.
9: And then the hockey reaction of, I just got hit in the face with an 86-mile-an-hour puck. I dropped to the ground like a sack of potatoes, right? And as soon as I can, it's, let me gather all my teeth, nose, and just skate right off the ring. It's wild.
8: Don't see my people playing that sport.
9: Tougher guys than I am.
8: Nope. That's for sure. John Balducci continues, says... As also, he says, fake Knicks fans are the ones yapping. We real Knicks fans haven't said one word in a month and a half. We've seen this before. And two drinks in, love Will Hill, but given the past great futures picks, is there a market for Ben Rice to finish second in the voting for MVP? Asking for a friend.
9: So mean.
8: And Bernarachi says, can't wait to hear Fez say, Greg's situation reminds me of that back in 91 after I had a great episode on Love Connection. I used to get free buffets at the Sands. I met a gal, we'll call her Mandy, after a great date. What's this? She wouldn't get out of the car. We look forward to
9: sticker out, yeah.
8: Steve Fezzik talking about that later. One last thing before we get to Chris. I should point out about Yordan Alvarez, because I think I kind of downplayed Yordan.
9: Mm-hmm.
8: Here's the thing about Alvarez with AL MVP, and this will not please the Ben Rice people out there. Right now, and again, June 5th, Alvarez leads the American League with 21 homers. He is second, tied for second with Ben Rice with 44 RBI. His teammate Christian Walker is 45, so he's one RBI behind that lead. And he's got a .316 batting average, which in the American League, let me see where that puts you. That puts you at number one.
9: Well, that was pretty good.
8: So that's the difference. By the way, he has 649 slugging percentage, which is number one. He also has a 428 OBP, which is second. So just getting back to the Triple Crown stats, he's currently flirting with the Triple Crown. If you win the Triple Crown, which was a whole thing during my childhood, right, from Yastrzemski in 67 to Miguel Cabrera in 2012, it was like the biggest deal that nobody had done it in all those years. We haven't seen it since either. If he does that... You got to give him the MVP.
9: Okay. One quick follow-up question. Why is he longer than Bobby Witt Jr.?
8: I have no idea after seeing that. After really sort of getting into that, you know. Anyway, Chris Felica joins us now to discuss what in former years would be another type of Triple Crown. But we don't really talk Triple Crown anymore in horse racing because the Derby winner just says, yeah, I'm good, and doesn't participate in the Preakness. But by all horse racing purists... that we've heard, this is supposed to be the best of the three races. Chris Felica joins us now, courtesy of the Progressive Guest Line. He is the Bear at Fox Sports, and he comes to us in front of some wood paneling. Where are you, Chris?
0: Yes, quite classic wood paneling of an office trailer set up, getting set for our production meetings and rehearsal for Belmont Weekend. Back to the AL MVP, right? The odds makers, are they aware that the Royals are 25-38. Are they aware of that?
8: No, I don't know. We have to tell them. Yeah, that's a thing. It's also a thing for Alvarez.
0: Feels like Kurtz might be the player. The A's actually have a chance to win that division.
8: Yes, that's absolutely right. And the Astros have a chance to win that division, right? They're not that far back. I think they're 5.5 back, even with their Fakakta record. So there's that. Would you agree with the statement that I just made, that the Belmont is, in fact, just from... Before the race itself starts, sets up to be the best of these Triple Crown races this year?
0: Absolutely. Now, in recent years, we've seen the phenomenon of the winner of the Belmont. I think it's 13 of the last 26 winners of the Belmont Stakes have taken the run in the Derby, skipped the Preakness, and then run in the Belmont Stakes. And we have five horses that are making that journey this year. You've got the Derby winner, Golden Tempo. You've got Commandment. You've got Renegade. You've got Chief Wallaby, and you've got Emerging Markets. So more than half the field, your winner is going to come from one of those five horses. So it is very, very competitive at the top. I don't think the difference between Renegade at 2-1 and Emerging Market at 6-1 is that great of a difference. So it sets up as a really fascinating race to watch. And I think, unlike last year, where you kind of knew Sovereignty and Journalism were going to run 1-2 in some order, I think it sets up where you could actually potentially make a little bit of money here.
8: Okay. Tell us the number of ways you would suggest betting this, then.
0: Emerging Market is my top pick in the race. I think if you look at the Kentucky Derby, he had the biggest excuse of anyone in the race. He did not get a great trip, a great ride, from Flavien Prat, his jockey. He was too close to a fast pace, threw a shoe in the race, stuck down inside where you don't want to be in a 20-horse field or a 19-horse field, as it turned out to be. He has all the reason in the world now, moving outside to both position number 8 in a shorter field, to make a big run here. So I like him a lot. Remember, this is a horse that he was kind of a wise guy horse in the Derby. Chad Brown has thought a ton of him. He won the Louisiana Derby in his second start. He thinks the world of this colt back home at Saratoga. I think he gets a really good trip in what could be a softer pace up front and ultimately it around. So I think we're going to get close to 6-1 on this horse too, because I think people are going to see Golden Tempo at 9-2, maybe bet the Derby winner. You got to bet Renegade. Chief Wallaby is another horse that I thought was a likely best 3-year-old in the country, but didn't run great in the Derby as well. So, yeah, I am going to go hard, 8-4, 8-3, exacta, and play it back the other way, 3-4 over 8. Then I'm going to play a little exacta, 8 over 7, 9, and a little 8 with 9, 7 the other way. I'm going to hit emerging market pretty heavily in the win pool and the plays pool. And then I'm going to play around with tries. I am pretty confident that Renegade or Chief Wallaby will run the race. More so Renegade. If you look at the Belmont Stakes and the four times Todd Pletcher and Arad Ortiz Jr. have paired up in the Belmont Stakes, their four runners have never been worse than second. So it's either first or second, most likely based on the talent and the connections and the history and the fact that Mike Rapoli and Todd Pletcher have this colt here fresh. I think Renegade was the best horse in the Kentucky Derby. The fact that he was able to work out a trip from post position number 1 and nearly win the race. But that's going to be the interesting thing to watch tomorrow from a handicapping standpoint. If you can guess, how is the pace going to be? We're not going to get Renegade and Golden Tempo and Ocelli closing into a suicidal pace that's going to melt down from the outside with the clear run. That's not going to happen. This is going to be a truer test of durability and a truer handicap, I think, for people. See, I'm going to play emerging market first and second in those tries and put Renegade and Chief Wallaby first and second in the other spot, and then maybe I get lucky and maybe Power Shift can get hang in there for a piece for third and play around with that. But if emerging market and Renegade wind up hitting the board in some fashion tomorrow, the Barrow finally have a good Triple Crown race this season.
8: It will have been a good day. Emerging market, heavy on emerging market, as you saw on that board. Emerging market, which finished sort of middle of the road, right? 10th in the Derby, if I'm not mistaken?
0: Yeah. Yeah, he was 10th, and he was a horse that I had played in a bunch of matchups on Derby Day and didn't quite get there, unfortunately, for me. But I think this horse is primed for a very big effort on Saturday.
8: You did very well with matchups, as I recall, in the Derby, if I'm not mistaken. Or the Oaks also.
0: Derby was not good.
8: Yeah, the Oaks.
0: I'll cut you off right there. Yeah, Preakness was great.
8: The Preakness
0: was very good, but Derby, I was against Renegade. And Renegade wound up running huge and beat me out of a bunch of matchups. So.
8: Yeah, we had good Oaks and good Preakness in terms of the matchups. So your matchups, I guess, not widely available at this point, if at all. But that's also going to be consistent when they do come out. You are going to be pounding those same two horses. Yes?
0: Yes. Yeah. I don't think any of the real super long shots like the Atinos and the Vitruvian Man and Growth Equity, like those horses really have no shot at all in the race. Power Shift is someone who has wowed people in his works and in his look. So I think Power Shift is not going to win the race, but Power Shift is going to determine who wins the race. How fast Luis Saez goes up front, if Growth Equity goes with him, if Chief Wallaby is potentially a little too keen early on and goes with him, that's going to determine how fast the race is going to go and if a horse like Renegade or Golden Tempo could potentially get past everyone in the field, or if it's going to be a mid-flight horse like Emerging Market or someone else that ultimately gets there for the win.
8: All right, 9-horse field for the Belmont with Renegade the Short Shot, followed closely by Chief Wallaby. That is the thorough Chris Velika betting board. We'll come back more with Chris, this time on the World Cup. He's got more bets. On the other side, it's a numbers game at VSiN, the Sports Betting Network.
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8: 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Man, World Cup fever. French Open will go away. Stanley Cup and NBA Finals will wind down and the World Cup will be upon us.
9: Mm-hmm.
8: It'll still be in full effect, the finals, probably. We get tweets being
9: looking
8: both.
9: Forward to it.
8: JD in Florida has a complaint about Shohei. Says, a little off topic, but I went with the kids to an Angels game Wednesday night and was shocked at how Ohtani has almost non-existent in the stadium. Terrible ownership. Oh, you're talking about his former team has sort of erased him. I'm sorry.
9: Signage or something?
8: Yeah. Chris Heath, Venn diagram of people that use Venn diagrams and people that saw the movie Meatballs in theater has to be a perfect circle. I resemble that remark. Boudin boy, Astros homer here, always felt what was holding Yordan back has been health. He's always been one of the best hitters in the league, so this isn't surprising for most Astros fans. Oh, it's not surprising, Boudin boy. Not surprising at all. He has always been one of the best hitters. And now, perhaps, this is the year for him to win. He's won almost everything else, but he's never won the MVP. Rick Ollier. Gil, I'm with Blade here. That's you, Kelly. I, too, am glad I don't actually know you. I'm not sure how I would live with your super awful real-life voice as opposed to the silky smooth radio voice.
9: Yeah, you guys don't want to peek behind that curtain, man. It doesn't sound as good.
8: Also, LFG Menchik, who won the third set, by the way. Menchik got here. Okay. But Zverev up a break in set number two. Actually, up two breaks, I believe, in set number four. Zverev losing only his second set of the entire tournament. Perhaps this is the, like with Yordan Alvarez, this is Sasha Zverev's tournament to win.
9: How do they say deuce number two in French?
8: Egalite. They don't say deuce two. They just say deuce again. Yeah. Eagle Marine. Gil, thumbs up on your radio voice. I do agree with the listeners. You have found your niche. The tennis picks, however, need improvement. Really, you don't like my plus eight units French Open? The chaotic French Open? We need an on-site mole feeding you information for all of us. What is the cartoon character that they call Kelly? Is it Milhouse from The Simpsons? Wow, Eagle Marine. Must have been on the wrong ones. The RGB, thought for the VSiN ++++ ANG dating game starring Greg Hoops Peterson, hosts Stormy with a voting panel of Fez, Humans, and Sweetelson. This would definitely be entertaining, and Stormy would ground the situation, bring some validity, and she gets veto power. I love how it's the ANG show, and we've been erased from it. No emu, Doug, dude, I spit my coffee on my table when you said you don't see my people playing that sport. That was funny. I didn't think anybody caught that. The James Lloyd, I watched the show on the VSiN app. Why do I keep looking for the... Oh, he doesn't like the Candy Crush ads. He wants to get through those. John Balducci, baseball stat grammar check. Can we start calling them RSBI just to piss everyone off? That's true. We should do that. Shooter McGamlin, wow, congrats, Kelly. 197 pounds is crazy. Just plain old diet and exercise?
9: Nope.
8: Happy for you. But we're happy for you nonetheless. And Eddie Vegan Runner says, best line of the week. You won't see my people play that sport. I didn't even think anybody caught that. And Jump Boss says the same thing I did. He's the MVP, one of the only illustrious awards Yordan has yet to win. 2019 Rookie of the Year, 2021 ALCS MVP, 2022 All MLB First Team, 2022 Silver Slugger. How about that? Chris Velika, kind enough to join us for a second segment here to discuss the World Cup. Chris comes to us now from Alexander Graham Bell's fantastic invention of the telephone. The audio was a little janky in the first one. Thanks for sticking around.
4: Apologize for the AC going on in the walled room here, the lovely cedar paneling. But yeah, no, people, especially the numbers game investigation, right, reveals that the World Cup begins next week. And I want to start with a public service announcement.
8: Oh, I love
4: there
8: this.
4: I'm sure the books are giving people are going to love me for saying this. There are books out there, nearly all of them, promoting U.S. to win the World Cup title boosts and these ridiculous prices. Please don't bet them. The U.S. does not have a chance of winning the World Cup. It is a 0% chance that the U.S. wins the World Cup. If you are thinking of betting one of those, take your money, donate it to a homeless shelter, a food pantry, an animal shelter, or a charity of choice. Do not bet the U.S. to win the World Cup, regardless of what the price is. I get you're overcome with patriotism, and you want to see the U.S. do well in the World Cup. If you want to bet the U.S. to reach the round of 16 or the quarterfinal, that's fine. That's a reasonable bet that you could see potentially happening if things broke correctly. But even if you reach the quarterfinal, you got to win the quarterfinal, you got to win the semifinal, and you got to win the championship, which is going to be three of the best like five teams in the world. And the way the tournament has now expanded, you're not going to get the Cinderella path, because unless you absolutely are dreadful, you are going to be in the knockout round. So every tournament favorite, every world power is going to be in the knockout round. So the U.S. is not winning it. Please do not take these books up on their offer of winning the World Cup at these ridiculous prices.
8: Yeah, not to be super serious about it, but you, this must have been inspired because you saw a couple things that you thought were, I don't want you to, I'll use my words, borderline predatory maybe about this?
4: Yeah, I mean, yeah, I mean, every book out there is going to have a U.S. to win the World Cup promo. But yeah, there were a couple of things out there with some prices, and I'm just like, come on, man! People are gonna bet this just because they see a big number, and maybe they're not really sure how the tournament works or what the U.S. are going to have to do to win it. But it's not going to happen. Like, if the U.S. reaches the quarterfinal, that is a ridiculously a positive and impressive tournament and a great result for the U.S.
8: Yeah, Paul Carr put it best. I think he said par for the round of 16. Par is round of 16.
4: Yes.
8: All
4: perfect.
8: Right.
4: Yes.
8: Let's add to some of the World Cup bets you've already given us. What do you have new for us?
4: We have new. We have Evan Gassand to lead the Ivory Coast in goals at 10-1 plus 1,000, whatever you want to say. He is now the kind of first call striker for the Ivory Coast. So if you didn't pay attention yesterday, they beat France in a friendly. You don't want to get overly excited and read too much into friendly results. But I was on here, I think, last week or the week before talking about the Ivory Coast and that they could be the top AFCON team and maybe be a dark horse to make a deep run. Evan Gassand is someone who I think is going to be in a position to lead this team in goal. They've got Yann Diamandé. They've got Ahmed Diallo as well. Some other guys who are more bigger names. But I think Gassand, his positioning on the field might be the guy to wind up doing it. So at 10-1, I like that bet. Curaçao to be both the lowest scoring team and to concede the most goals. I think one of those will hit. I just don't know what one it is. They are in a group with the Ivory Coast, with Germany, and with Ecuador. Ecuador is not going to score a ton of goals, but they're also not going to allow Curaçao to score. Whereas the Ivory Coast and Germany, they are going to pour in a bunch of goals. And maybe if it's 4-0, maybe Curaçao happens to get one late. But I think one of those I feel pretty good about hitting. So plus 400 on one, plus 450 on the other. I think that one of those, they're going to allow a ton of goals. And that's why I talked about a few weeks ago as well about this being the highest scoring group in the competition. And then the other one that I was looking at as well is Portugal to qualify for the knockout rounds without conceding a goal. That was plus 650. If you look at Portugal's group play schedule, the first couple of matches are against Congo and Uzbekistan. Their midfield, they're going to have 75% possession in those two matches. They may win 1-0, they may win 2-0, but I find it unlikely that either Congo or Uzbekistan are going to score on Portugal. And that comes to the third group stage match, which is against Colombia in Miami. And Paul Carr has talked about this match as well, which is why he kind of likes Colombia potentially to win this group. I think Portugal at that point will be in a position where they're just going to play kickball, that they probably will be in position maybe on goal differential to just need a draw to get through and win the group. And winning that group offers a great path to the quarter and the semifinal. So I could see that match being a very boring 0-0 in the heat. So maybe if you want, you could play Colombia team total over a half or something like that, or play around with both teams to score. Your potential there, your opportunity is there to get off of that bet at plus 650 are there. But Portugal can advance without conceding plus 650. My final bet for now.
8: For now. There's still six more days. check out Chris on Fox's Belmont coverage. He's going to get all dolled up for it. We look forward to it tomorrow. Thank you, Chris. Appreciate it.
4: Take care, guys. Have a great weekend.
8: Chris Felica, Fox Sports tomorrow, live from the Belmont. Coming back.
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8: 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We get tweets, been in the book. This is from Montreal Max. Big props to Kelly, and was his $197 disclosure the best example of CLV this year on ANG?
9: I don't know. I don't know. CLV close my eyes.
8: CLV meaning...
9: Like, yeah. What am I going to die tomorrow or something?
8: I could go a couple ways. Las Vegas
9: 504... Thank you. I appreciate it. I got it, Max. I appreciate it.
8: Las Vegas 504. Yo, I love the thought of the Triple Crown. Can you ask the Bear, is there anything that could be done or suggestions that will make the Triple Crown a thing again? It's very disappointing and takes away from the excitement of horse racing. I've asked him that before. I've asked all of our horse racing guys that before. I don't think there's anything that can be done.
9: Yeah.
8: Nothing. It's just as the economics of horse raising is, you know, we earn exponentially more in stud fees. We don't want anything going wrong with the horse. We don't want to overwork it and have some tragedy happen. We'll sit out the Preakness. Bryant Point Schaefer. If we take Yordan Alvarez and he gets traded to an NL team, does the bet void? No, it does not void. You would lose. Because then, of course, the stats will all be NL stats from that point forward. They don't refund it, though. I don't know. One of these newfangled sports books might do some stupid marketing thing and get back to you. But no, in the real world of sports betting, you do not get a refund. You would lose. By the way, you don't have to worry about Yordan Alvarez, though. He's not like a... He's like a player-friendly contract through 2028. I don't think the Astros, unless the Astros just, there's no way they're getting rid of Yordan Alvarez this year.
9: I just love that we definitively can't say that. We're 99% sure.
8: One of these,
9: you just lose your bet.
8: That's right. One of these sports books might make us look dumb. Can you say what you just said about boomers? Can we talk about this for a second?
9: Sure.
8: Okay, because we just had the guy at tennis is like, okay, so
9: I haven't fully explored this yet, but yeah.
8: I'm just saying, it's a great example, because we just came off the guy on Twitter who's like, well, you got to do something about your tennis picks. We're up 8 units. We're 25 and 22, up 8 units on matches in a tournament that is the most chaotic of all time that everybody else is losing on, and you make that comment. You have the similar thing about with Boomer. They limited you, and how have you done it, that book?
9: Oh, I've lost a ton of money.
8: And they limit you. It's the opposite of that, right? Where it's like, this guy's lost money to us. We got to stop him immediately.
9: I mean, it's kind of what I've complained about before with some casinos that have asked me not to play blackjack anymore. But it's okay. Like, I get it. It's a lot of CLV that I've acquired at that shop since I opened up my account probably 6-7 months ago.
8: Is that what it was?
9: That's what it is. But, like, Gil, it's comical because if you look at how much my win losses over that time, it is a whole lot of lost money, specifically on horse racing, because they would leave fixed odds up there. And the last couple races, it was like, let me get in on these great numbers.
8: So they don't like your behavior.
9: I don't like my behavior, I guess. Yeah,
8: they
9: I haven't fully explored this yet, though. I stumbled upon this yesterday, and I was like, huh, is this? This looks like this is for everything from here on
8: before
9: out.
8: Before I knew that, it sounded like he's losing too much money to us. We must stop him immediately.
9: it's like new customers signed up. Like, I don't know what Danny was with me. It was probably 6 months ago, something like that. Signed up for an account, and it's like he's lost X thousands of dollars. Let's shut it down.
8: Let's take a look at a few NFL divisions post trades. This week, Myles Garrett, of course, famously going to the L.A. Rams. A.J. Brown going to the Patriots. Here's the NFC West update again for those who missed it earlier in the week. Rams now at 11.5. The defending Super Bowl champion Seahawks at 10.5 wins. Niners at 9.5. Cardinals, not like the others. Leave it at that. 3.5. Their win total is 3.5.
9: Are they still in a contract dispute with Jacoby Brissett? Dude, might be my favorite offseason storyline.
8: Did I miss something? Were they always 3.5? Why did I think they were 4.5 all this time?
9: It was them and the Dolphins at the bottom, right? Yeah. Was it always 3.5 or 4.5?
8: I always thought it was 4.5. I might be wrong. 3.5. Okay. Either way, not like the others. Rams to win the division. Remember, the Rams to win the Super Bowl went from 8-1 to 6-1. Their conference number is 3-1. Their division number is even money. Seahawks are plus 215. Niners are plus 290. Hey, you want some Cardinals at 100-1? Can I interest you in that?
9: Nah, I'm good. I don't think they're as bad as some of these numbers indicate, right? It's just the division is so brutal around them. Yes, they're a bad football team.
8: Cardinals to win the Super Bowl, by the way, is 500-1. We should add a zero to that.
9: At least.
8: Come on.
9: Yep.
8: What are we doing?
9: Yeah, I'll tell you, this is, you felt this way heading into this offseason, but you throw Myles Garrett on that Rams team, and it's just, I feel like I've had bets in this division the past couple years. Nothing for me so far, no NFL futures at all for me so far, Gil, but the longer this goes on here, it just feels like the Niners, as much as I love Shanahan, as much as I love Purdy, just feels like they're falling further back from these two teams at the top.
8: The window may have been closed.
9: It might be. It might be. At least in this division, right?
8: So many injuries.
9: Absolutely still a possibility. Yeah. They make the playoffs. I think they're one of the better teams in the NFC, but every time we're going to talk about this division, it's still the Rams and Seahawks. Using just a win total, they're more than one win better than this 49ers team to me.
8: By the way, we're showing the Rams even shorter than I mentioned, plus 295 to win the conference, plus 550 to win the Super Bowl. And I'll just say this again as a public service announcement. I mentioned this with Will earlier in the week. We have all lived through many sports where a team has a, you know, just tremendous acquisition in the offseason. Miles Garrett to the Rams, fitting the bill on that. And we always then go to, well, they're already great, right? They're already objectively one of the two best teams of the NFL last year. Wow. They're obvious, you know, people's brain immediately go to, well, they've got to be the, they're clearly winning the Super Bowl, right? And I mentioned the early 2010s Phillies when they had that pitching staff of Halliday and Hamels and Oswalt and Cliff Lee. I remember that being a team where it's like, this is unfair. You can't beat this team, right? And they, of course,

0: ever. So that's the other side of that as well.
1: And you know what? Just to point out, that Niners win total has ticked down one.
0: Yeah.
1: 10.5 to 9.5.
0: Let's look at the AFC East after the Patriots acquired A.J. Brown, the Buffalo Bills, and the New England Patriots. Patriots, Super Bowl losers last year. Both of those two teams at 10.5. The Bills, a slight division favorite, minus 125 to the Patriots, plus 125. Bills to win the conference, plus 520. To win the Super Bowl, 10-1. Kelly Bidley loves the Buffalo Billiards.
1: Love them. We'll be in on them to win the division again this year. This was kind of what I was waiting for. It's great. It was great talking to Crack a little bit yesterday about some NFL bets he was making. I think this weekend or early next week, you know, before our homework's due, Gil, I think I'm going to fire on a couple of these. Bills to win the division will be one. You know, I think the A.J. Brown, right? A.J. Brown moved to Patriots. Not that it affected things and moved things a whole lot, but even those books where this moves 5 or 10 cents, you know, towards the Patriots and off of the Bills, like, that's just a little bit more value than you were getting before, in my opinion, on the Bills to win this division. I think Patriots, I like Drake May. I love A.J. Brown. I think there's a lot of good things happening at the with that team, but this is a two-team race. Absolutely, between Bills and Patriots, and I still think with Josh Allen with that team, Bills are a step ahead where the Pats are at.
0: AFC North. Why are we looking at the AFC North? For particular? Oh, because Miles Garrett left the AFC North, and Jared Verse in. Right now, the AFC North, as you would think, the Ravens, 11.5, or 11.5 season win total, is the team at the top. Bengals, can't quit the Bengals every offseason, 10.5. on the Cincinnati Bengals. Then the Steelers, Mike Tomlin or not, they're lined at 8.5. And then the Brownies taking the rear at 6.5.
1: Yeah, this one I'm not waiting anymore on. This was, I believe Bill talked about it yesterday, right? I think this was the first win total that jumped out to me, was Browns 6.5. And I was like, how are we getting to 6.5? We don't know who the quarterback is. They're replacing the offensive line. You know, and then they go and move Miles Garrett. Like, I think this is, I'm going to finally, and we didn't have Aaron Rodgers back at that point for Pittsburgh. Aaron Rodgers back, all these things that have happened in the offseason, yeah, I'm going to be betting Browns under 6.5 wins.
0: Yeah, 7-10 beats you. Yeah, that feels like a bet I would take as well. It's got to be Deshaun Watson opening day.
1: I think so, too. And look, in the past, I've been a Deshaun Watson believer, you know, 5 years ago. But this is a lot to ask for a guy that has not played much football here.
0: It's been a while. Steve Fezzik and more coming up. Numbers Game, Visa, the Sports Betting Network.
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7: Numbers game, live from Circa, Gil, Kelly, and Sasha Zverev on his way to the French Open final. This is finally the tournament. It's got to be. It's got to be. The elusive slam. Man's got to have one in his career. And now with no Carlitos to begin the tournament, then Sinner having the heat exhaustion, field with all kinds of upsets, including Joker. Sasha Zverev has gotten to the final, only dropping two sets the whole way. He will take on the winner of the next match today. Two Italians facing each other, Flavio Cobolli and Matteo Arnaldi. Winner of that will take on Sasha Zverev in the finals. Ladies, finals already set. Who didn't have this? Mira Andreeva against Maya Walinska. Let's go. We get tweets meeting the book. Colin Murphy, great work, Kelly, on the weight loss and improved blood pressure. Don't lose too much more or you'll be better suited to be a horse jockey than a horse owner.
8: Maybe I can do both, Gil.
7: owner slash jockey.
8: That's right. You know, it's like a player coach. You don't see that very often.
7: Look at Bidlin.
8: I think I'm going to need a trainer, though. I don't think I'm going to be able to train the horse myself.
7: That's probably true. Jason H11. Can Fez or Poops Bidlin tell me how to get banned
8: from
7: playing blackjack coming out in November, and I want to get that merit badge?
8: Yeah, just randomly up your bet size.
7: That'll do it.
8: I swear to God it will.
7: Dan Groeschel. The best thing about a numbers game is that we learn something new every day. Today I learned why Gil's people don't play hockey. Now I have to figure out how to explain what that phrase means to a sick but inquisitive four-year-old. Oh, no. No. Okay, hold on. Explain to him that I'm just joking. There are people of my tribe that play this sport. Most famously, of course, right? Quinn Jack Hughes.
8: Yeah!
7: USA hero Quinn Hughes. Jack Hughes, right? They're of the tribe. Zach Hyman. Adam Fox. I'm sure there's more.
8: Good idea. I was just going to Google to help you out.
7: I'm sure there's more.
8: Good job.
7: That's all I got, though. Shooter McGamlin. Rams are plus 350 to miss the playoffs. You and Kelly talking got me thinking. And all these to miss prices seem terrible. Make misses. We don't talk enough about miss generally in sports betting. Also with golf tournaments,
8: it's a good call.
7: Missing the cut,
8: yeah.
7: You know, is always like something like Rufus. By the way, on prediction markets, he is just laying the wood on miscuts on a lot of these.
8: Miscuts, nose on his on the winners. Yep.
7: I mean, you should always scan it for every sport pre-flop for sure. Not only in season.
8: I think it's interesting because we do, you and I know what Rufus is doing. He's got his own numbers. Okay, yeah. Numbers are off. He's got, you know, hey, he's got the bankroll to, you know, we'll go lay those massive numbers, right?
7: Referring to Rufus Peabody.
8: I get his point, though. Plus 350 feels a little light for a team that's that good. I get it. Yep. I get it.
7: A little light. Really, some of these prices. This is what Crack and Fez always refer to. Like, you know, we were talking about it earlier with the Cardinals to win the Super Bowl, just 500-1. So you mean if the Arizona Cardinals win the Super Bowl, that's all we're getting?
8: Mm-hmm.
7: I mean, it feels Leicester City-esque. We should get the 5,000-1 that was Leicester City on that.
8: I don't know why it's funny that you bring up the make-miss playoffs, because, man, unless we are halfway through a season, there's not many times you're going to see, like, when's the last time you bet a preseason to miss the playoffs bet?
7: Great question. Don't remember ever.
8: Me either. And I don't really have a great reason for that, except for the pricing would never match on where I thought it would be a good bet, much like the tweet just indicated.
7: Probably did it most recently in baseball, but that was probably like a decade ago also.
8: Yeah. Interesting, right? I mean, like, you and I talk about it throughout the season. We've added those things, you know, in week 8, week 9. But yeah, not something I'm running a bet preseason.
7: By the way, here are the bets. I have no tennis bets today. I think they were properly priced. I think Sasha Zverev was the proper favorite, $4 favorite against Jakub Mencik. That gets home. Didn't bet it. Didn't touch it. Also think Koboli is the proper sized favorite today against Arnaldi, but tomorrow I am on for the fifth time in this tournament. 4-0 currently, three of which at dog prices. Maya Walinska plus 310 versus Mira Andreeva. Got a +3, a rogue +350 here at Circa, but +310 for VSiN subscribers. VSiN.com/picks. What a story this would be. Also added, Ole Miss 20-1 to win the College World Series. I got in on it.
8: Nice.
7: And I think I'm going to be on the Spurs tonight, and I think I'm going to be in the Killer Sports VSiN Challenge. Time to put this away once and for all.
8: Man, I thought I was going to make two bets there in the contest tonight, but we got the worst of the numbers. This little thing happened overnight.
7: Oh, 6.5.
8: 6.5, and I think I said it yesterday on the show. I like the over tonight. It was bad shooting game one. The possession numbers were still pretty high, though, but that the total has jumped from 213.5 to 216.5. So we're 6.5, and what is it? What's the total? 215.5
7: in the contest?
8: Yeah, I think it's 215.5. Yeah.
7: 215.
8: So these though even. I was looking both total and side to play in there tonight. I mean, it might just have to. I mean,
7: 2-game lead over Kyle Akins with 3 to play.
8: Yeah,
7: Stevie Fezzik playing for second place.
8: I don't think I need to stress out about it too much. Just play something, Kelly.
7: Probably not. Spurs to win the NBA Finals, 19-1. Spurs, you have to win tonight. That's my request.
8: Yes.
7: Cubs most wins June 12-1. There's the Ole Miss bet added just now. Thank you, Matt Grissom. You, sir.
8: Stephen A. did call it a must-win game tonight.
7: Good call by him. History would suggest that.
8: I was listening to the Hoop Collective pod. Wendy brings that up. He's like, yeah, I had a GM from around the league text me, hot take.
7: Yeah. It's eerie. Once again, it has never happened before that a team with a 2-0 deficit, having lost the first two games at home, has ever won the NBA Finals. Never happened.
8: Let's go, Spurs. I laid the 5.5 on open, laid 3.5 in the first half against Spurs, the best first-half betting team throughout the entire course of the NBA season. Added the Spurs series price, +125 after game one. I am on Knicks to win game one, checks, and Spurs to win the series at +490, Spurs to win in 6, Spurs to win in 7. So let's go, San Antonio Spurs.
7: Let us go. Kelly Bidlin, you have more.
8: Darren Peterson, first overall pick, +350 for the NBA draft here in a couple weeks. Cameron Boozer, third overall pick at -125. How about some baseball added play? No, let's go World Cup. France win World Cup 5-1. France reach quarterfinals, -125. Portugal to reach quarterfinals, +125. And Colombia to win Group K, +260. Chris Felica does not approve of that one. Phillies to make the playoffs, -165. And Brewers to win the NL Central at -150.
7: If you point out the NBA draft, since you had those two plays in there, June 23rd is the first round. So we are 18 days away from that.
8: 18 days.
7: Well, I mean.
8: Yeah, what did I just say? A couple weeks? Every time I talk about the draft, I'm like, yeah, it's like a couple weeks away. No, it's still that long.
7: It'll be here. Matt Grissom from collegebaseballinsiders.com was on earlier. He's on USC today versus North Carolina. USC plus a run and a half. Little Rock plus 2.5 runs versus Troy. As far as the Super Regional Series, the best of three, he is taking USC plus 210 to beat UNC in the Chapel Hill Super Regional.
8: That is a lot of Trojans.
7: You want a shot at the Chris Felica Belmont Stakes one?
8: Oh, boy. All right, Danny, get in my ear if I'm wrong here. $10 exacta key box, the 8 on top with the 4-3. That's a $40 ticket. $5 exacta key box, the 8 on top with the 7 or the 9. The $10 win place with the 8, so he just got a win or place. And then $2 trifecta, 8 on top, 3-4. On top of the 2, 3, 4, 7, 9, I feel like I'm going to get yelled at for that one. Nope. With. Okay. The $2 trifecta, 3 or the 4 on top, with the 8, with the 2, 3, 4, 7, 9. And the $1 trifecta, 8 on top, with the 2, 3, 4, 7, 9, with the 3, 4. Go to VSiN.com and check out our video replays.
7: That was not very nice of me. By the way, the 8 horse.
8: No, that was fun. I got a good job from Danny. I don't feel as confident as he feels in it, though. But
7: The 8 horse, which was prominently featured there, is Emerging Market, in case you were wondering. Felica's all about Emerging Market. In the Belmont Stakes tomorrow, third leg of the Triple Crown. We still say that, even though there was no Triple Crown possibility. All of his World Cup bets, Portugal to reach the quarters, plus 125. Spain to reach the quarters, minus 145. Belgium to reach the quarters, 2-1. Spain to reach the final and France to reach the final. Those are tandem bets, plus 220 and 3-1. They're on the same side of the bracket, or they will be. Morocco to win Group C, plus 325. Ivory Coast to win Group E, 7-1. Ivory Coast to be the top AFCON team, 6-1. Highest scoring group for him will be Group E at 6-1. England round of elimination, the quarterfinals at plus 375. Jeremy Doku to win the Golden Boot at 80-1. And then today on the show, he added more. Evan Gassan to lead Ivory Coast in goals at 10-1. And then I don't know what Curaçao did to Chris Felica, but he didn't like him very much.
8: Yeah.
7: Curaçao, lowest scoring team, 4-1. Curaçao to concede the most goals, plus 450. As he said, I know one of them's going to win, I just don't know which one. And then Portugal to qualify without conceding, plus 680. All from Christopher Felica. By the way, Giannis, just to follow up on one story, we were doing the betting market of where will Giannis end up next. The sort of buzz around Giannis to the Heat, according to Sam Amick and Eric Nem, is getting big time big.
8: Yeah, and it has hit a point at Kalshi where we have seen the highest percentage to another team out there, and it is the Miami Heat.
7: Hey, Sloan Stevens. Just want to say a shout out there. Ladies and gentlemen, Fezzik Fridays on the other side. Steve Fezzik next on A Numbers Game at Visa, the Sports Betting Network.
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7: Starring the only back-to-back winner of the Hilton Super Contest back in the day, Steve Fezzik. Yes, he's won contests since then. He'll have us know. Follow at your own peril on Twitter at Fezzik Sports. Not very nice on there. How you doing, Stevie?
23: You know, good news. I'm at Circa, and I've got some like slot redemption slips. And, oops, one of them expired. I don't know, 180 days. I've had it for a while. No problem. They just paid me anyways. Nice. So that's the way to do business right there.
7: There you go. Can I ask you about something else you texted us about during the show today?
23: Oh, sure.
7: Because it runs very counter to some of the stuff we talked about with with Bill Krakenberger. You said, my voucher trick. Now, we've been saying for years on this show, don't go around a casino grabbing the vouchers out of the machines because they frown upon.
23: Or pick them up when they're on the counter and the right. and try to cash them, yes. Yeah.
7: But Stevie Fezzik is not your mere mortal. Here's what he texts. He goes, my voucher trick, whenever I see someone who left behind money in a high limit room in the machine, like 10 bucks, you just, what do? You just throw 100 bucks on top of it, you cash out?
23: Exactly. I go ahead and I put in my own 100. Or hundreds,
7: yeah.
23: And then I'll hit a cash out, and so it's like 200, maybe there's $22 in there, and now I got 222, and I take it blissfully, and like, what person in the world could possibly, what am I supposed to do? I put my money into the machine, I've hit cash out, it's not my problem that someone, you know, seeded the machine prior to my arrival with my gambling money, never had a problem.
7: I don't believe the state of Nevada would agree with you, but there you go.
23: I think it makes sense that the casino has to play hardball here because they can't have people like vultures just scavenging,
7: yes.
23: Going around, like
7: so
23: sweeping the floor. I tell you what.
7: You don't do that.
23: Because in Nevada, people made a living just off like listed pitchers And teasers, whenever a teaser would push, people would like be going through trash cans looking for people that would throw out 0-1 and 1 teaser tickets because they were pushes in most Nevada books. Ties don't lose. Ties push on a teaser. So that if you lose the other game, you get your money back. In Nevada, curiously, in other jurisdictions, there's even the same companies. You play the same teaser. You lose in New York, and you push in Nevada like it's Caesars, etc.
1: Right, right. We had, you know, maybe the biggest news of the week. I mean, we had tons of big news. But the biggest news from just a sports betting handicapping standpoint, which I think you should chime in on, Dr. Bob, our buddy, guy I used to work with for many years, dear friend of mine, who comes on Fridays during college football season, gives out college football plays. You, of course, when he gives out his college football season win totals, it's like everything in the world stops for you. He has announced that he wants to spend more time with his kids. He was not doing any more college football.
23: Well, at least we don't have to bet what's the team Jacksonville State under anymore because they've cost us money back-to-back years. But no one has been better than Bob like with these season win numbers. And he's the first to say, boy, I don't really – my model never has a play that's supposed to win more than 60%, so I don't have any 3 stars, except for college football season wins where he's like 73 and 38, whatever it is.
1: Yeah.
23: But how refreshing is this? He's got 2 young children below age 10. He's going to spend time with the kids and the wife, still do NFL. And by contrast, look at this industry. And like our friend Spanky, very negative about the tout industry. And he's directionally correct, although there's exceptions to the rule. But you've got all these guys. You'll never hear a guy say, I'm no longer giving out NFL because I can't beat that sport. No, it's like, oh, I'm up 14 units on my 3-star play. Well, what about your 2 stars and your 4 stars and your 5 stars and the AM and AFC totals? They take this subset and they have this great winning percentage. It's all bull crap. Like, what did you do? It's like a mutual fund. What did you do your last 1 year, 3 years, 5 years? That's all I care about. And here's a guy, Bob, that's done great under any subset.
1: Yes.
23: And he is walking away when all these other scumbags are like losing year after year. My Big Ten games have like won 34 units.
1: You're talking about the obvious, you know, ridiculous, you know, what has characterized the tout industry for decades, right? Which is from the beginning of time, which is those kind of marketing tools. I'll even compare him to like other, you know, pick sellers that we respect. If those guys are having bad years, sometimes they take their toys and they go home in the middle of a season. Bob never, right? Bob believed and always stayed true to his numbers. He goes, look, this is negative variance. This will turn. And so the utmost respect, he should be in the Hall of Fame. Put him in the Hall of Fame.
23: Oh, you know, it's silly. We talk about the Sports Betting Hall of Fame. And like if there was a snake draft, all right, you've got guys that absolutely belong. They're great guys. They're really good. You know, Nick Bogdanovich, Richie Bacciolari. These are awesome guys. Vinny Maliu. Can't pronounce his name. Vinny?
1: Maliulo.
23: Thank you. Uh-huh. They're all awesome. They all do a great job. They're all very, very good with what they do. But, truth be told, and I think they would agree with me if they don't, they're wrong. If there was a snake draft and you had a betting syndicate and they're like, all right, next on the clock, we have this betting syndicate and all those guys were available, they'd all take Dr. Bob. It's not even close. And if they didn't take Dr. Bob, it would be like the entire organization would be fired for incompetence. So, and everyone knows this, and yet the Sports Betting Hall of Fame is full of administrators. It would be like, think about a poker Hall of Fame. We got to put another poker room manager in the poker Hall of Fame. No, maybe put Phil Ivey in and Phil Hellmuth, the guys, and Phil Gordon, the guys that actually play poker.
1: All right, Smarty Pants, you got to play in this basketball game tonight?
23: Yes, yeah, so I am going as contrarian as it comes. So, like, newsletter after newsletter, what has the word been? Just pick the winner, and you cash, all right? Don't worry about, like, if you lay in the points, it's fine.
1: Oh, what you're talking about is the spread hasn't mattered in an NBA Finals game.
23: Exactly. Yeah. So I'm looking towards the favorite, just the spot with Oklahoma City. So I can lay 6.25. 6 in some places, 6.5 in another. Or I can lay a money line like -215, and Gil, it's only going to get better.
1: Yes.
23: Because everyone likes to be a parrot. They like to listen, and then they like to copy. And so they're like, oh, it's better to lay 6.5 than to lay -215. I assure you, that is correct. That's what the history, recent history has been in the NBA Finals. But that is not correct over this enormous samples of thousands of NBA games, and I don't see a scenario why one of these teams is going to say, oh, I'm going to take my ball and go home and just, like, lose by 30. So certainly you could see a close game where the favorite wins. So I'll be on the money line on the favorite tonight.
1: On the San Antonio Spurs, game two of the NBA Finals, the proverbial must-win situation.
23: Think about how bad basketball teasers are. There will be people who will tease the Spurs from 6.5 down to 2.5, and they need to pick another leg to win.
1: That's right.
23: So they're essentially, they don't want to lay minus 220 on the money line. They're going to lay like minus 260 effectively on the teaser.
1: Yeah, and again, with teasers, I always want to say, it should be intuitive to folks that just the volatility of a basketball game, college and pro, how points are much more easy to come by in college football, that means the value of every point is that much less. And so teasers, just NFL is one thing, everything else is another.
23: Because you only get 4 points.
1: That's right.
23: And you don't get the 6 points.
1: In the basketball ones, right.
23: Remind
1: everybody how you're betting baseball these days.
23: So when I get up, I rely on Base Winner, although he loves his parlays, but that's fine. Base Winner, you know, there's a lesson to be learned here. There's people far smarter than you that do great jobs at various things, and you need to be able to identify what they're best at and use that. So I love the Base Winner daily update. He shows me he's got his starting pitcher ratings, all right? So, you know, the Mizo guy for Milwaukee will be like a 55.
1: Mizo guy.
23: He'll basically give up 0.55 runs versus an average pitcher, et cetera. And I love all that information, and he goes ahead and gives what the Base Winner model is, and so I take a look at that. That's my starting point. Then I get my Ballpark Pal, and I pull that up to get the park factors and to get the weather impact. So, like, the wind is gusting out in Wrigley today. Home runs, 50% higher than a typical day in Wrigley today. So because of the wind.
1: You're an aggregator of information.
23: Absolutely, and everybody does certain things better than others and certain things not as well, and you need to know. You know, you can learn something from everyone. Like I ran into, you know who David Kaufman is?
1: No.
23: He's about 120 years old. He runs around. He's actually, I think he's 88. And he runs around with a computer bag with all these futures, and he has no computer. He just does it by hand, and he's got all these papers coming out everywhere. But I've never not run into him and come away with great bets because he specializes on season wins. And he loves to say, like, certain sports books, like, oh, they're so stupid. You know, and he tells me everything that these books do wrong, and he's spot on accurate because that's all he's focusing on is the season wins.
1: You ran into Crack. Crack said you ran into each other at the win yesterday.
23: Yeah, now Crack, great. I did catch the one segment. Crack graciously gave me like a futures bet that he made there, but I didn't ask him. I would never ask him, hey, can you get me, you know, can I have a piece of the bet you already made? Now, I will say, before he bet, I will say, hey, if you're not betting the limit, can you get me, you know, a piece of it? But I reciprocated. I found the Vikings over 7.5, minus 70 season win. That is a great bet. So I reciprocated and gave him a piece of that. But what the thing about Crack, some people absolutely love Crack and the dummies sometimes don't like him. But what's amazing is, like, you got to be able to distinguish between who's competent, who's great, and who's not very good. Every time I'm running around town, I will run into Bill once a month, at least, in a sports book betting, especially, and if there's a promotion or something going on. He is in the arena taking advantage of all this, and all these other phonies and frauds and charlatans talk this big game, talk about how they're betting everywhere, and yet every time there's like a great casino promotion, where the heck are they? Like, the M paid 3-1 on suited blackjacks.
1: You saw Kelly there.
23: Boom! What's this? Here's Kelly. Here's Scott Seidenberg. Here's guys who actually gamble. Where are all these people? There's people like, oh, I sell blackjack classes. I'm a great, you know, all-around advantage gambler. And they haven't been barred from any casinos, and they're not there. And they must, maybe they got far more lucrative stuff they're finding, but I doubt it.
1: Steve Fezzik fired up. More on the other side, including Greg Peterson dating advice. Coming back.
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8: 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Chris Heath says, Steve just said something that I've done for years, and it reminds me of him as the great aggregator handicapping the handicapper.
9: And there's some handicappers out there, Gil. Like, literally, they'll do a podcast for an hour and a half. They'll give out 23 plays.
8: Yeah.
9: And if you give out one of the 23, oh, he stole my play. Like, it just drives me crazy.
8: Warrior 013, this tout talk brought back an incredible story. In my 20s, our book, quote unquote, was offshore. Big Joey was our point man here. About 2 years into it, a local guy began working as a tout. Turns out this tout was Joey's right-hand man. What a circle.
9: Hmm.
8: All kinds of shenanigans happening. Hey, so by the way, these are just to wrap up that crack story. Did you hear yesterday when he was talking? He goes, because you were like, hey, whatever you're betting, bet. And crack was like, it was interesting because crack was like, I don't know if I could do that reverse with Stevie, because he's betting all kinds of stuff, you know, like minus 450s and things like that.
9: And, you know, to be fair, I love to communicate with crack saying, hey, I know this isn't your cup of tea. I like this favorite minus 3,200, but I know you don't like to lay 32 and make one. But just to let you know, it's a really good bet. One thing that's awesome with crack, we do this all the time, is that sometimes I'll make a bet on a really good number, and I'll tell him, boy, you know, I like the other side. I'm just going to scalp this. And he's not a big scalper, but like sometimes, the price is right where, you know, we're talking about certain games. Like your Eagles are laying 3.5 week one against Washington. Oh, against your team, Washington. The Eagles are. And it's like my friend of mine, we know we like divisional dogs week one. But at some point, hey, at -3.5, I'm probably going to have to go ahead and invest in the Eagles. But knowing I'm probably going to get rid of it, you know, before the game actually kicks off.
8: You want to give a shout-out to a local shop, Station's Casinos?
9: I'm loving what Station Casinos is doing. They do everything right. Blueprint for a success. Have a good sports book, all right? Have a good poker room, because it enhances the entire environment for everyone. If someone's like, a local, like their wife might want to play slots, they can go play their poker or hang out in the sports book, and all of those are exceptional. Also, the food courts. You can tell a lot by the management of a casino by their food court. If they have some crappy overpriced burger place versus like a locals place, like Stations Now is going with Big Herbs, which is like, you know, and they've got the frozen custard place that they're putting in Nielsen's, the local places. They put a lot of time and effort into having a good food court. And really, just across the board, Durango, the book is never have the sunlight come into your casino. And Durango is the most beautiful.
8: It is beautiful.
9: Place.
8: Yeah.
9: And like, if you want to, if there's one place to be watching the games while you're eating, you go to the George restaurant, which overlooks that sports book. It is the greatest venue. I ran into Crack there. We're both, like, we never talked about it. Like, what's this? Bill's having dinner. I'm having dinner with my wife in the George because we can see all the games. It just makes so much sense.
8: We have the tennis tournament on here. You were kind of wrapped up. I was surprised that you were as into this as I was. You're into the Maya Walinska run.
9: Thank goodness you pronounced it. Absolutely. One more thing with Station. Also, the food deals. No, me bad. $5.95 cheeseburger and fries. You want to go pay $24.50 a fat burger and get the same thing? You go right ahead. But for $6, you can get it at Station. Then the late night, like all you like pancakes, $3.99, etc. This thing with tennis,
8: yes.
9: The underdog kicking butt. So we talk about John Daly being the comp. You know, in the PGA, John Daly, you know, not being in the top 100, being a qualifier, he wins. And so this gal is in the finals. But the difference is golf has a lot of luck involved.
8: Yes.
9: You could take the 1,000th best, you know, player in the world against, you know, a top 10 player. And if they play for, like, one round all the time, then 1,000 guy can win. A club pro can win. There's only, like, a 1.5 stroke difference between a mediocre golfer and the best golfer. In terms of an over-under, might be one guy might be 70.5, the other 72. But in tennis, the better player always wins.
8: It's amazing.
9: That's why I rarely beat Todd Wishnev
8: rarely.
9: When I play him at tennis. Well, I haven't actually beaten him. But, you know, there was time, and Chris Felica, the Bear, witnessed it. I was playing Todd, and it was 8-7, all right? And money was pouring in on me as a 100-1 dog, all right? And I was down to like 40-1. And then, of course, we did the 1-2-3 format. And all of a sudden, what's this? Every ball coming at me is spinning like a top instead of being just lollipop to me. So that didn't help my chances. But I digress. The idea being, like, chess is no good because the better player almost always wins every game. And that's the problem with tennis typically. So what's been, like, mind-boggling great is this French Open with Sinner losing and with this gal making this run.
8: Just
9: unbelievable. And life-changing. It's not just the other 1.5 or 3.2 million she's going to take away in prize money. Endorsements. This is a very endorsable young lady.
8: 100%. She's adorable.
9: So
8: and she's endorsable.
9: And yes. She's like, you got this, you know, this Ely Nastasi attitude of all these tennis players. They're just so hateable. And this gal is just like girl next door. You just root for her. Absolutely. Get her some, you know, endorsements and deals. Her tennis game is going to get worse because she's going to be spending the next 2 months signing endorsement deals.
8: Well, Emma, I was making the comparison, your John Daly comparison I alluded to earlier, but the real comparison is earlier this decade, Emma Raducanu won the 2021 U.S. Open, and she went from 150th in the world to 23rd, I believe it was 24th, 150th to 23rd, yes. Walenska would go from 114th to 21st if she wins tomorrow. That's really the most recent comp. It's like sort of, you know, Iga in 2020 also, right, was a massive, you know, shot to win the French Open. You're right. It's much more rare in tennis for these things to happen. It's what makes this so incredible. If she wins tomorrow, it's one of the great sports stories of the decade.
9: I'm shocked there's not a 30-for-30 crew out there, like, filming her walking back to her Marriott suites, you know, and, like, why is the Grand Hyatt not, you know, hey, you know, come stay with us your last week in the tournament, right? Because I'm sure she's not staying at the highest level hotel,
8: she
9: right?
8: She didn't know if she could pay for it the rest of the week. You don't get paid till after the tournament.
9: Yeah.
8: So she didn't know if she could. She wasn't planning on being there for 2 weeks.
9: Exactly.
8: So a sponsor did step in. But this also, it brings to mind also a whole bigger conversation about prediction markets, right? Which is, you can do it about, you can relate it to the Andreeva Walenska match. We can also relate it to any baseball game, any time of the week. I'll let you go on this, but which are the prediction markets right now that are your go-tos?
9: Okay, well, obviously, they're all good, and you should have them all. And Kalshi's doing a great job. Polymarket.
8: ProfitX.
9: ProfitX is fantastic, all right? But, you know, and they're oftentimes cheaper, like oftentimes ProfitX says, we're 15% cheaper. I'm like, well, you're way cheaper than that, even figuring in the 3% commission. But there, right now, there's two go-to spots. So Novig.com, like, literally on this tennis match, they're going to deal this, like, minus 365 plus 360. They're going to deal a 5-cent straddle. Everyone else is dealing a 100-cent straddle. So ProfitX says 15% cheaper. How about 95% cheaper? If you want to pay, you know, $90 for gas or $5 for gas, that's a good way to look at it. Don't think of it, oh, I'm laying minus 425 versus laying minus 360. Wrong. Think about it. I'm laying 5 cents more than if the Novig is like, the Novig price should be minus 355 plus 355. And that's why I love the name Novig.com, because essentially they're dealing a Novig line of minus 356 plus 354. And the best way to tell that someone is lying to you, they're completely incompetent or both, is when they say these prediction markets and these betting exchanges, and forecasters, .io is another really good one. When they say, oh, people who play on those lose more than the traditional minus 110 sports books, that may well be the case if they're trying to bet on how many earthquakes there's going to be in Argentina this year. However, when they're betting on the Monday night football game, last time I checked, minus 102 is cheaper than minus 110. It's 5 times cheaper. So it is beyond, it's so disgenuine to say, oh, don't be betting the Vikings on the betting exchange. Those guys are too sharp. Play it at a traditional book, minus 110. It's the same bet. It's the Vikings plus one. Why would you lay minus 110 thinking you have a better chance of winning when you can lay minus 101.5?
8: Because the knock on a Novig is that it's sharps, right, dealing, or you're getting front run on them, or whatever the criticism is. But you're saying, don't even pay attention to all of that. The price is the price, and just,
9: well, given you're going to bet it anyways, yeah, how could you possibly say, oh, I'm getting 8 cents better or 5 cents better? And you know what? If they were that good, Gil, at like taking away your money, well, then turn around and take whoever you like and bet the other side 3 cents worse. Yeah. You're getting the best number on each side. Now, I do think they're a tremendous source of truth. If you want to know, you can research things all.
8: This
9: you can
8: is a great
9: build
8: point.
9: A model. Yeah. You can spend 24/7 like we do in Wall Street. I basically stayed up all night with your charts trying to get stock valuations. All you had to do was go to Novig.com. And whatever they're dealing on a baseball game, Gil, if they're dealing minus 120 and the dog's plus 118, guess what the correct number is? Minus 119 plus 119. That's what they call the fair number. The fair number should be the number without any VIG.
8: Steve Fezzik. More on the other side, including the Greg Peterson saga. I promise you, it's next, right here on The Numbers Game.
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14: My name is Erica, and my son, Kaysen, is a patient at Shriners Children. 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I said, "How bad is it?" 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
14: Go online right now to loveshriners.org.
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9: 10, the maximum.
8: Survivor.
9: Depends on the results of the Thursday and Friday games and whether they're upsets.
8: Ah, your little third, your little first week strategy.
9: Yeah, this is enormously controversial. So what happens?
8: I don't know why, because it makes sense.
9: Basically, what happens is, so Seattle is a 4-point favorite against New England. So if Seattle, whatever the Thursday Friday games are, and if the favorite wins, inevitably they'll be, you know, 10%, 4%, 6% of the field will be on the favorite. So if they win, I'm losing. They're 1-0. Yes, they don't have as good a path as I have, but they're clear. Anyone, if you were asked, if you could get a path into week two, a free roll, you'd take any teams. Thank you very much. But if there's an upset, now you've got a massive overlay. Now you've got a really big edge, and that's where you've got to go ahead and go crazy and enter the max on Circa Survivor and have your wife enter the max as well.
8: Okay. Let's talk about it. Biggest things on sports gambling Twitter in the last week or two, Matt Kalish and his sort of spiral, let's call it. But the thing that sort of unseated him from the biggest thing happening in sports gambling Twitter was our buddy Greg Peterson, my dear, dear kid. He's just the sweetest kid in the world. Greg Peterson, who works here at VSiN. We have him on every Monday here on A Numbers Game. He's all over the network. He's been with us for many, many years. I casually asked him about his dating life on Monday, and it sort of went from there. I wasn't expecting the answer we got. I was like looking to get out of it, and then Greg like sort of told this story. Like, wait, what? And then he went on Twitter because one of our listeners, Matt Warrior 13, sort of alluded to the segment here on A Numbers Game, and then Greg started telling. He sort of elaborated on the first story, and then he told multiple stories about his dating life. And you, Steve Fezzik, Mr. I Was on Love Connection, you chimed in on Twitter and you wanted to chime in here again today.
9: Yeah, and I'm a classic example of a fraud. I'm fraudulent in this case because My official dating record on TV shows is 1-0 because I won the Love Connection by some miracle. You know, Karen Deskegian really liked me back in 1992.
8: Oh, Karen.
9: All right, one sample size of one, not representative at all of my dating life in the 20s and early 30s. Well, once again, in my 30s, things were good, but in the 20s, no. So I'm a fraud when it comes to that, but older and wiser, and I hate to be Mr. Fix-It, and I love Greg, by the way. I love Greg, and like Greg reached out to me. I remember when my mom passed away 3 years ago, and I barely know Greg, and I didn't even ever say anything positive about him, and he's like, oh, I'm really sorry to hear that. So that was a great kid.
8: Nicest kid in the world.
9: Nicest kid in the world.
8: Yeah.
9: Works his butt off.
8: Yes, he does.
9: Now, I'm like host
8: of Coast to Coast Hoops, college basketball podcast, which he does every day, and the baseball betting
9: show. And if he gives you 20 baseball plays, don't go bet all 20 of his baseball plays. You won't win. Don't bet all his college basketball plays. You won't win. But that doesn't mean you can't learn from his information, get his information, aggregate, you know, et cetera. But what happened, Greg had a negative experience with a young woman, and I was saying this.
8: I'll say.
9: And this applies. I'm not even going to get into it. He's violating some basic strategy stuff, all right? Okay. I really want to go. One is, and I'll go back to Judge Judy. You know Judge Judy, where, like, the girl comes in. She's like, oh, I can't believe my boyfriend did this. And she's, you chose him. I'm sure he was no angel when you met him, and he turned into a devil. So, in general, and this is true for gambling also,
8: yes.
9: You hear this all the time, trust your instincts in dating and in gambling. Terrible advice. Absolutely atrocious advice. Human beings are not wired correctly.
8: The advice, trust your instincts, is terrible advice.
9: Exactly. All these people out there playing these, like, ultra X, you know, video poker, you know, all these multipliers, and the house has a big edge on it, or the worst, just generic slot machines. They're trusting their instincts. They're getting their you know, what's kicked. Trust your friends. Trust people that are experts at this. Trust people who don't have a dog in the fight. So I would say, like, I'd say this to everyone. I'd say this to Greg and anyone else that's single. You know, trust your friends. Trust your family. Give them an open-ended question. You see a gal a couple times, all get together in the group. Don't say, Janie's great, right? You really like her. Say, hey, what do you think about Janie? You know, like a very open-ended question. You know what?
8: Janie.
9: Mm-hmm. And if every one of your friends gives you a very lukewarm response, same with your family, red flag, total red flag. Don't be like some crazy pioneer that thinks that, oh, look at me, I can identify with this person's like an angel and they can't, you know. Or maybe that might work in Pretty Women with Richard Gere, okay? But it don't work in real life. I guarantee you, and as soon as, if a gal suddenly has some kind of, you've just met her, and she has some kind of financial distress, drama that she needs your assistance, don't walk away, run away. Get the heck away and recognize if you're going to help that person, you're not giving them a loan, you're not helping them, you're giving them a donation. And just, again, I would just get someone who's like, I'm a left brain guy. So get a left brain guy, a guy that's logical, like, what is it, Adam Burke or
8: I love that you
9: or Stormy Bonatoni or Jonathan Von Tobel. Get some normal person and get their advice. And whatever they tell you to do, Greg and everyone out there, just do what Stormy tells you to do. Don't do what your gut tells you to do because your gut is wrong.
8: Steve Fezzik, dare I say, those are two bits of great advice. One, listen to your friends and your family. They usually know what's correct.
9: Small chance they might screw you for the rest of your life and this actually was the right woman or man for you, but unlikely.
8: Generally speaking, you're correct.
9: Yes.
8: And the other one is the monetary, the very early red flag money request. No question you're right about that. And hopefully anyone in Greg's position, including Greg, are listening to that and they would follow suit on that.
9: And by the way, this isn't just like relationships. This goes with your friends. If you have a friend that like asks you for a loan, you can help them out, all right? You can get. There's nothing wrong with that, especially if you're doing great and very, very much so. But don't give them a loan. You're giving them a donation. You're giving them a chance to get back on their feet. Don't think you're ever going to get paid. Don't ever even call it a loan. Just say, I'm helping somebody that I really like and appreciate.
8: Don't you have, in typical Steve Fezzik fashion, don't you have a hack strategy on a first date?
9: Yes. Okay. And I didn't invent this, but it really was so true. Like in my 20s, I didn't know what I was doing. I remember one time I had a date where my friend John, who was like looked like Tom Cruise, only 6'2", so he's very successful, and he's going with his girl Linda to Milwaukee Summerfest. We're in Chicago, And, Linda's got a friend, Courtney. She plays on the University of Florida tennis team. She's like the number two singles, all right? So we'll have a blind double date up to Summerfest, the entire day. Disaster. Total, utter, and complete disaster.

0: That guy left after 90 minutes. Now, I'm not saying you leave it halfway through a movie. I'm saying, you know, the expectation was it was going to be a short date. You cut it off after a short date, and if things are going great, boom, it's only going to help going forward as well.
1: Now, if Mrs. Fezzik was listening to this right now, what would be her reaction to all of you giving that advice?
0: Why are you talking about this, Steve? You're here to talk about sports betting. Just tell them, yeah, set up Spurs. Set up Oklahoma City, -215. Go. We are betting Oklahoma City on the cheap money line because the square balls are reacting, Steve, to the money line pricing.
1: Listen, in conclusion on this, what I said earlier in the week is this would make a spectacular documentary series, right, following Greg around town. You as his sort of sensei, right? You giving him advice on all of this.
0: Oh, and real important. This isn't a Greg thing. This is an overall thing.
1: Yeah.
0: Never talk badly about all your exes. And have you had all these bad dates? And all, you hear this all with girls. Like, I only have loser boyfriends. Every one of my boys. It's almost like you're telling people.
1: It's you.
0: I like to go out with losers. Right. I like to go out with people that treat me badly. You know, I don't care if you've got like three axe murderers and the last three people you went out with. Don't discuss that because you're going to attract the fourth axe murderer.
1: Steve Fezzik, everybody. Star of Fezzik Fridays. Advice on all kinds of things. Sports betting, casinos, and now this. No, seriously. He's the nicest kid in the world. I would only want to be a part of it is if his wonderful personality shone through, and it would be life-affirming because people would be on Greg's side. And they would watch him navigate. I think it would be fantastic.
0: You know, one of great news for Greg, he's a marathon runner.
1: Yes, he is.
0: He's very thin. Fit. I don't know how old Greg is. What, he's 27?
1: But I'm going to say he's early 30s. I could be wrong.
0: Really? He could be. The great thing about Greg is that if things aren't going so well and you're a guy and you're in your early 30s and you're fit, like, what's the perfect vampire age? The age you want to be the rest of your life? Probably 40 when it comes to dating, like if you're a guy like Greg. So if things aren't going so good now, like, the best is absolutely yet to come, for not just for Greg, but for everyone out there as they get into their late 30s.
1: Steve Fezzik, everybody. Sandman is sweeping you off. Appreciate it. Thank you so much. Kelly's back in the chair. Next.
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7: 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I've lived a full life, rich with meaning. And even though I no longer wear the uniform, I am still a Marine. My service has come full circle.

0: 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Semper Fidelis. Always faithful, always Marine.
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1: We got some breaking news here.
2: We do.
1: Matteo Arnaldi has pulled out. He has withdrawn from his semifinal match before it even starts against Flavio Cobolli. That, according to the Tennis Letter, such a sad end, they said, to a great run for him. And Flavio Cobolli now advances to his first Grand Slam final. Arnaldi had been logging a lot of hours in this tournament, unable to go against his countryman Cobolli, so we have our final set. It is Andreeva versus Svalinska on the ladies' side tomorrow, and then Sasha Zverev looking for his first Grand Slam title in a career of so many near misses against Flavio Cobolli. We will have a first-time Grand Slam winner on both sides of the bracket. What a tournament. What Crazy. A tournament.
2: Do we have a reason?
1: I'm just going to assume it's just wear and tear. We'll find out. I don't know. So it's got to be an injury of some kind. Duck Fan for Life on Twitter, OregonGuy71. I'm a high-volume $200 unit sports bettor with $118,000 settled in May. ProfitX gives me a monthly report showing that they estimated I saved $6,350 versus placing the same bets at a traditional sportsbook. I love that they do that at ProfitX.
2: That's great.
1: Chris Heath, Janie? Spelled with a Y, spelled with an IE. Is that even a name? Steve Fezzik going, Janie. Smart of his hypothetical. Super Jerk is timed in. He goes, violating some basic strategies. Priceless, Fez. Hilarious. Have a winning weekend, you bums. You too, Super Jerk. B. Earl Nelson. Looks like Scheffler might not even make the cut. Yeah. The Memorial. The Memorial is on top of the leaderboard at the Memorial. Ryan Gerard with an 8-under through two rounds. He has a three-stroke lead over JT Poston, JJ Spahn, Wyndham Clark, and Tommy Fleetwood, with their round still in progress at the Memorial, Jack Nicklaus's tournament. Scottie Scheffler right now? Am I seeing this correct? Is he three over?
2: Three over for his round, four for the tournament.
1: Oh,
2: he's
1: boy.
2: Through 10, projected cut line at three over. Some right. other big names that would miss out. Ludwig is right there with him. Five over on his round, four for the tournament. You've got, let's see, Bobby Mack up there, not looking good. Minwoo Lee not looking good. Ricky Fowler not looking good. Alex Smalley not looking good.
1: How's your tournament going?
2: Well, yesterday I had the one of the guys tied for first and the guy in dead last.
1: Ooh, do you get extra,
2: so, you know, a little bit of mixed results.
1: You get extra points for that?
2: That's why I brought up Smalley, but Johnny Vegas has passed Smalley. He is no longer in dead last place.
1: Trotsky letting us know, breaking news, Matteo Arnaldi withdrawn, Cobolli in a walkover to the final, as we just mentioned. And Mile High David, Fezzik spot on about dating. What's this? Never would have thunk it. Yeah, that's pretty solid dating advice from Steve.
2: I was pretty impressed with what he was texting us yesterday, and then, yeah, what he said on here. A lot of it I agree with.
1: Ladies love Cool Fez.
2: Cool Fez. I'm a believer in the lunch date. I am a believer in that. Like, he laid it out perfect. Like, the time, lunch, but they're like, I've got my own reasons. Because, like, most of the time, I'm not taking you to lunch later on. It's going to be dinners or it's going to be something at night. And it doesn't involve me drinking. You know, like, first date, I'm not drinking. We're at lunch. It's a short time period. Like Fez said, everything goes well. Then you play it forward. Yeah, you're chuckling, but that's
1: no, I'm not chuckling. I'm not chuckling at you. I'm reminded.
2: It's like, if it's a real date,
1: no, not at you.
2: That's how I'm going.
1: I am reminded as you're talking about my old friend VR, mm-hmm. Vegas Runner Ace, who used to be, of course, on the Megapod, betting dork and beating the book feeds. Whenever we would go down these roads, his first statement was always the funniest, which is, "You got to establish your goal." That's where it starts, Ace. I'll leave the rest of your imagination. Here's some NFL news from Adam Schefter. The Bears Board of Directors voted Thursday to advance the stadium development in Hammond, Indiana.
2: Yeah.
1: With the exact date to be selected. This is the first time the Bears Board has voted on any stadium site. As one source said, there is more work to do, but barring anything very strange, it's a done deal. Wonder how Chicagoans feel about the move to Indiana. Boy. Yeah, just another franchise that moved from their historic home to a burb, if you will.
2: It's pretty wild.
1: Skins already in the coming back from the burb stage of their history in D.C. Chicago Bears could be on their way to Hammond, Indiana. Yeah, All right, last thing about the basketball game tonight then, where, by the way, Matteo Arnaldi, I guess, is going to give a Coboli and Arnaldi about to give a press conference there. NBA tonight, Spurs, Knicks, game number two. Spurs are six-point favorites, the zigzag spot, if you will. Total down to 215.5, down, meaning from game one, 218.5. Both of us have Spurs tickets. I have Spurs 19-1 to win it all from Christmas Day. You got Spurs so many different ways in this ballgame.
2: Mm-hmm.
1: Again, it's the cliche, the must-win situation. Spurs cannot afford to go down 0-2 in this series as they head back to MSG. No team has ever won an NBA Finals in that scenario. So the Spurs are trying to avoid being down 0-2 with both losses on their home court. What do you expect to see here tonight? You expect the zigzag thing to happen?
2: I do. I think we see a sharper Spurs
1: team.
2: Your
1: confidence impresses me, by the way.
2: Adam, I'm kind of laughing at myself because, yeah, I'm confident, but it's also like, hey, guess what? If this one goes wrong, the season's basically just over.
1: Yeah.
2: It's like, yep. It's just kind of one last hurrah, it kind of feels like for the NBA here of load up series, load up on game. I don't think the Spurs are winning this series without winning this game. So you want to lay the points or go money line like Fez. I think that's a perfectly fine option too. I think there's going to be a lot that's made about where this number's at, Gil, but this is where I thought like game one should be at. So six is about where I had game one at. And if this is now you're adjusting for the situation and zigzag and everything, yeah, I think you're still getting a little bit of value here on the Spurs side. So yeah, laid the points. Look, Spurs worst field. You know, it was a worst shooting game all season.
1: Yeah.
2: In game one, like yeah, worst shooting game. We hit on it earlier. The guards, Fox, Vassell, Castle, Harper, combined to go 3 for 19 from three. It was bad. I don't want to focus too much on that stuff, though, because the Knicks didn't play all that great either. You know, you could easily counter and say, hey, the Knicks did not play their best game.
1: I will go through a box score after a game, and I'll try to highlight like the key stats. I mean, it didn't come off the page because, as you just said, the Spurs were 36% for the field.
2: Yeah.
1: But the Knicks were 41.5%.
2: Right.
1: It's not like they shot it. Yeah. Like
2: completely
1: crazy.
2: Sustainable. They could even shoot better than that. I think that, but you know, I feel like what was forgotten so quickly after that game one, it was, okay, still, it was a 14-point second half lead.
1: Yes.
2: There were times in that fourth, I mean, they had a lead with 2 minutes left in the fourth quarter. You look at the final score, and it doesn't feel like it was that close.
1: 11-0 run to close the game.
2: You know what was weird? We didn't really focus on this too much. It felt very NCAA tournament-esque in that fourth quarter. Like, there were scoreless droughts by both teams that you were like, how is this going on this long? So I wouldn't be shocked if the Knicks look a little sharper tonight, but it's 12 in a row. This team is rolling right now.
1: It's so funny. I remember Johnny Millionaire on Twitter he's like, oh, you guys sounded like you're so giddy about the Knicks. No, we're just impressed.
2: Yeah.
1: Even though we have the Spurs tickets, it's amazing.
2: But you know, yes, Gil, I'm as confident as I can be laying 6 points against a team who's won 12 games in a row.
1: Yeah. Yeah. Listen, there's a reason why I bet the Spurs. I think they're the best team in basketball. That has not wavered. But yes, in any best of seven, if you lose the first at home, you absolutely have to win this game. I expect the Spurs to do so, but I come in with humility, right?
2: Yeah.
1: The Knicks have been just unbelievable.
2: They've been great. They've been great. And
1: they did win. You know, much like I said, you know, if I'm being consistent, I said before the Spurs-Thunder series, I said, hey, look, I don't understand all these Thunder people. Spurs beat them. Was it four out of five times in the regular season, I believe it was? And then they end up winning Knicks beat them. And I get it. Wemby was coming off the bench in a couple of them. Knicks did beat them 2 out of 3 times in the regular season. But the positive spin for Spurs backers and Spurs fans is, yeah, but the Knicks did have a lot of rest. And so ultimately, the rest was greater than any rust possibilities. And maybe the Spurs did wear down at the end of that game. It's a possibility.
2: Yeah, the other one, like, I don't want to make it this basic because what I'm betting on goes way more into it than just this, Gil. But the belief in Victor Wembanyama is where this all stems from, both of us,
1: yes,
2: right?
1: 100%.
2: Victor Wembanyama, I would be shocked if he does not play a better game tonight than what he did in game one. You detailed it earlier. We have seen this all zigzagging from Victor Wembanyama, really, throughout the playoffs. Look, I leaned to the over tonight. The possessions were up there. I think the adjustment going up here to about 216, 216.5 is probably right on, but I'd still be leaning over, but worth updating some of these trends that we've seen in the finals because they are impressive. The unders 19-5 now over the last four NBA finals that we've seen. It is the zigzag with a team down 0-1. We are over 63% on that home team covering that second game. Worth bringing up. And then first half, I did lay the points with the Spurs. 61-33, the San Antonio Spurs first half this season for over 23 units.
1: Yep. 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If you're interested in that, me, Kyle Akins, and Steve Fezzik still alive mathematically. I try to put it away. Not sure if I'm going to be on the Spurs or not because it's 6.5 there, but we shall see. We've done all we can do. Prop Points is next. Enjoy from Visa, the Sports Betting Network.
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1: 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I'll never forget the day I decided to go out for the football team. Mr. Banks, the JV football coach and my history teacher, asked me to stay after class. 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I think you'd be great." 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
6: 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I'm Nick Whalen. He's Jeff Erickson. We got a great show coming your way over the next 60 minutes. Some big news to talk about in baseball. Aaron Judge headed to the IL. We, of course, have Game 2 of the NBA Finals coming up tonight. We'll play a little game of Play It or Pass It, taking a look at some sides and some player props for tonight. Our good friend Alex Barutha from RotoWire, NBA expert for us, will give all of his plays, get his card out there for Game 2. And, of course, it is Dinger Friday, as it always is on Fridays here on Prop Points. 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Jeff, a lot to get to begin the show. We'll start with an update out at the Memorial, where we are in the midst of the second round. Ryan Gerard, currently your solo leader. He goes 3-under today after 5-under on Thursday. So he's your leader right now at 8-under. JT Poston, your solo second right now. He's 6-under, 4-under on the day, through only five holes, by the way. So four birdies in the first five for Poston. We're on Scottie Scheffler missing the cut watch, Jeff. This is not something I thought I would say midway through the second round, but after going one over yesterday, getting into it a bit with his caddy, he's currently three over today through 10. No birdies on the card so far. Ludvig Åberg also struggling. He's four over for the tournament, five over on the day. Gerard, currently your betting favorite right now at DraftKings at 3-1.
7: Yeah, absolutely. And Åberg is my one-and-done pick for the week, so things are great.
6: as far as that goes. But so, and it's just been getting worse. You know, yesterday morning he was like 2 under, and he finished the round at 1 under, and it was a tough day. Yep. Because the players that went out early yesterday had a clear advantage. We looked at all the leaders yesterday, and they were all like all the 5 unders were in the early flight of players. This is a tough course too. You don't get off to a good start, it doesn't get easier. The last 3 holes are perhaps the toughest on the course too. So things are not looking all that swell for our friend Mr. Oberg right now.
7: J.J. Spaun, Wyndham Clark, Tommy Fleetwood, all very much in the mix. That group went 5 under yesterday. All three will tee off momentarily. Rory McIlroy, we'll see him tee off around 1:35 p.m. Eastern. He shot 1 under yesterday, currently hanging around 14-1 to win the tournament. One more Memorial update for you. It's been a rough day for Jordan Spieth, Jeff. He was at 1 under through the first round, just doubled at number 6, now 4 over on the day through 7 holes. So we'll keep you posted on any major developments out at the Memorial. We'll see if Scottie Scheffler can work his way inside the cut line. We got to talk some Aaron Judge, though, Jeff. Diagnosed with a stress fracture in his rib on the right side. He'll be reevaluated in 4 to 6 weeks. You know, there was some talk that there may be some concern about thoracic outlet syndrome for Aaron Judge. Either way, not great news for the Yankees. Feels like he's avoided maybe the worst case

0: continue to deal with. You know, it's not like, okay, last season's over. He's had the offseason. He's going to be fine. This sounds like it's a continuing basis. So I saw that note, had a little bit of alarm with him. I'd take Watson over Adunze right now. To me, it kind of justifies some of the early Luther Burden picks and people putting Burden ahead of Adunze. I'm feeling even stronger about that now.
1: I love Rome Adunze. He was one of my favorite prospects in a long time coming out of Washington. That was one of the more damning player quotes that I can remember, especially at this juncture in the offseason. You know, I think that the question was basically a setup to talk about, moving past the injury and, you know, how well are you moving? And it went completely the other way. He's like, this is just something I'm going to have to adjust to the rest of my career. And I think we're going to see his ADP fall because of that. You know, like you said, Luther Burden has already been climbing up draft boards. Colston Loveland is being drafted as one of the top four, top five tight ends in most drafts. So the Bears have options, but my hope is that this isn't something where we look back 2 or 3 years from now and say, man, what could have been with Rome Adunze? But it does feel like that possibility now very much on the table if he's never able to fully regain that mobility in the foot and ankle. We're going to talk some NBA Finals. Game 2 coming our way tonight down in San Antonio. Play it or pass it, some props for Game 2 when we come back. You watch your prop points here on VSiN.

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0: 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Play It or Pass It time. It's all NBA style. Game two of the NBA Finals is tonight. Knicks, I wouldn't even say smash and grab game one. They won game one. They were superior in the second half to the Spurs after an early third quarter run. Let's take a look at game two. Nick, the Knicks are now 6.5-point underdogs. When I looked yesterday, it was at 5.5. Now it's up to 6.5. Mm-hmm. Are you going to take the Knicks plus 6.5, play it or pass it?
2: A really tough one to start out, Jeff. A really difficult one. And, you know, something that we've seen throughout these playoffs, and especially as we've gotten deeper, is, you know, the market not really over-adjusting to whatever happened in the previous game. You know, for most of the Eastern and the Western Conference Finals, we kind of saw similar lines game to game. If anything, you know, you would see some buyback even on the losing team, as we're seeing here now for game two, with the Spurs bumping up to 6.5-point favorites across the board. A couple trends that we do have to keep in mind. We talked about that just ridiculous, you know, ATS versus straight up winners trend that dates back over a decade in the NBA Finals, with the Knicks obviously winning and covering in game one. Winners of individual finals games are 63-3-3 ATS in the last 11 finals, plus game one the other night. Also worth noting, Jeff, that no team has ever lost game one and game two at home and gone on to win the series. We've had teams go down 0-2, but it's been the road team. Like, no home team has ever lost the first two and come back. So history would strongly suggest this is a spot where the Spurs need to get a win. So I really could see a scenario where we get a closer game tonight. I am very, very scared to take the Spurs laying the 6.5, because yes, San Antonio could certainly play much, much better, and I expect them to play much, much better than they did in game one. But as you kind of alluded to, it's not like the Knicks came out and played a perfect game by any means. You know, they played a really, really good second half. Jalen Brunson was excellent in the fourth quarter. The Spurs went cold offensively. You know, a lot of things transpired, but it's not like the Knicks came out and hit 23s and they were just red hot and there was no chance that the Spurs were going to win this game. Like, San Antonio had a double-digit lead in the first half. So I think it's easy to say, yeah, the Spurs will play better, they'll rally back at home. But if I'm the Knicks, I feel like I could also play better than I did in game one. So this is going to be more of a pass for me. I will say, though, the Spurs have generally been able to bounce back after their losses in these playoffs. Round one, you know, they lost game two to Portland. They won game three by double digits. Round two, they lose game one to Minnesota. They won game two by 38. They lost game four. They won game five by 29. In the Western Conference Finals, they lost game two, also lost game three. So that's the only time they've lost two in a row in these playoffs. Then they came out and won game four by 21. They lost game five, won game six by 27. So they do have a track record of bouncing back, but I think these teams are really evenly matched. I would be pretty surprised if that trend holds and we get a blowout win for the Spurs. So I'm going to stay away from the side. We'll start with a pass.
0: All right, very good. Let's move on, talk about our next basketball one here. All basketball on this segment here. Jalen Brunson, over 25.5 points, minus 118, play it or pass it, had 30 points in game one.
2: He did, but he needed 31 shots to get there. He had a 43% usage rate in game one. That was the highest in any playoff game of Jalen Brunson's career, and he's now played 82 career postseason games. 13 of those 30 points, of course, came in the fourth quarter. It felt like a miracle that he even came back into the game after that early knee injury. Thank goodness, because that would have absolutely ruined the finals if Jalen Brunson like tore his meniscus or something, and that was that. So I don't know that it's in the Knicks' best interest, Jeff, for Jalen Brunson to have another 30-point game. So hear me out on this. I mean, this is kind of the whole point of moving on from Tom Thibodeau, getting away from this Brunson-centric style of offense. Like, I don't think the plan is for Jalen Brunson to have a 43% usage rate, right? Like, that's not what you want. That's not what's gotten the Knicks to the NBA Finals. It's been the sum of the parts. It's been Karl Anthony Towns and OG Anunoby and Josh Hart and Mikal Bridges all contributing. So I'm going to pass on this. If anything, I would lean toward the under 25.5. It was great to see Jalen Brunson bring this home in the fourth quarter. But again, I think the Spurs now will make a point to limit Jalen Brunson. They did a pretty good job of that, I thought, through the first three quarters. And if I'm the Knicks, I don't want everything to be on the shoulders of Jalen Brunson. I want this to be a little bit more egalitarian than it was in that second half.
0: All right. Let's talk a little Stephon Castle here. The prop on him And this is your favorite, Castle assist props. 6.5 assists, minus 104. Play it or pass it.
2: I feel like on principle I have to play this, Jeff. I have been the Stephon Castle over 6.5 assist guy for like 2.5 rounds of the playoffs now. And the reason that I keep playing this every game is because I am just tethered to the potential assists for Stephon Castle. And that certainly burned me in game one when he only had 3 real assists. But if you dig in on the advanced numbers, which you can find over at NBA.com/stats, you know, a big part of the reason that I keep hammering this prop is, you know, dating back really to the beginning of the second round against Minnesota, the Spurs have just not been converting the potential assists for Stephon Castle at nearly the rate that you would expect. Typically, 55 to 60% is what you would expect, especially for a good team like San Antonio. He's under 50% conversion rate on his potential assists for the playoffs, and he just had his worst conversion rate in any game of the postseason in game one. 14 potential assists, and just 3 of those turned into actual assists. The Spurs shot 5 of 20 from the field off of Stephon Castle passes. Not all of those, of course, count as assist chances, but I'm still going to keep riding the trend, Jeff. The potential assists are there. You know, the adjusted assists would say he should have had 7 or 8 in game one. I think the Spurs shoot it better tonight, so I will play the 6.5 assists over for Stephon Castle.
0: All right, very well. 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All right, Nick, continue our player or pass it. Let's go to Josh Hart. Had 15 rebounds in game one, massive performance on the board. Only 2 of those were offensive rebounds, oddly enough. We're going to go with the player prop over 8.5 rebounds, minus 128. Play it or pass it.
2: This is a really tough one. I think this is going to be one of the most popular player props that we see on the board tonight. Like you said, 15 boards in game one. He went over this number by the end of the third quarter, had 5 rebounds in the first, and it felt like 3 of those came in like the first 2 minutes of the game. If you're watching, Mike Brady is like, another rebound for Josh Hart, then slowed down a bit as the game went along. He only played 37 seconds in the second quarter, and I think that's what could potentially trip us up here tonight. What worries me a bit is, you know, Mike Brown getting away from kind of how he's handled this rotation earlier in the playoffs. He was not afraid to go to the bench unit early and often in game one, much earlier than I expected. We didn't see, you know, heavy minutes for Josh Hart. We didn't see heavy minutes for Mikal Bridges, for OG Anunoby. So I'll be curious to see if Mike Brown takes that same stance in game two. We also have to factor in that the Knicks had a ton of rebound opportunities in game one because the Spurs shot it so badly, like 36% from the field as a team. So if you think the Spurs could even shoot like 43, 44%, you know, you're subtracting a good share of those rebound opportunities. So I get it. I think 8.5 is still a very reasonable number for a guy who had almost double that in game one, but I'm going to pass this one at minus 128.
0: Okay. Julian Champagne, over 2.5 made threes, minus 113. Player to pass it.
2: I'll play this one. He was 5 of 10 from 3 in game 1. All 5 of his makes came in the first half, went cold, 0 for 4 in the second. But I think we have to take this at a pretty reasonable minus 113. For the postseason, he's averaging 2.7 makes on 40% shooting. If you just pull his last 10 games, over 8 attempts per game, shooting 35%. I think that's totally fine. You know, the Spurs may want to get more Dylan Harper on the court. He only played like 3 minutes in the fourth quarter, but I think if anything, maybe that comes at the expense of De'Aaron Fox, who was not good in game one, who hasn't been good for the last few weeks. I think they need Champagne shooting on the court. So I'll play the over 2.5 at a pretty reasonable price.
0: All right, very good. We got time for one more real quick. Karl Anthony Towns, over 16.5 points, minus 119. Play it or pass it.
2: Yeah, another really tough one. I mean, Towns is coming off of, I thought, just an incredibly impactful game one. It felt to me like he had more than 18 points. But this is one that I will pass. You know, again, Cat was incredible on Wednesday night, but you have to think the Spurs will make more of a point to attack him defensively. If he's going to be guarding Wembanyama as much as he was in the first game, there's just no way that they can't get Karl Anthony Towns in foul trouble. They can't allow him to have that level of impact offensively. He missed two threes. Every other shot attempt came at the rim. I don't know that he'll be able to get that same shot diet. I think Victor Wembanyama will be a little bit more prepared tonight defensively. So I'm going to pass the over 16.5 on Karl Anthony Towns. We got more NBA Finals talk on the other side. Alex Baruta joining us when we come back. You're watching Prop Points.
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2: Nick Whale and Jeff Erickson back with you. It's the Friday edition of Prop Points here on VSiN, the Sports Betting Network. We got some more NBA Finals Game 2 talk coming your way. We'll get Jeff Erickson's full baseball card, Dinger Friday, here on the show in just a little bit. Quick update out at the Memorial. Ryan Gerard in the clubhouse with a 69 today. He's still your solo leader at 8-under. JT Poston, still your solo second at 6-under. We are on Scottie Scheffler cut watch. He did just put a birdie in on the 13th. So moving to the 14th tee box now. Scheffler at 3-over for the tournament. He is one shot ahead of the projected cut, currently sitting at 4-over. We're going to head out to the Progressive guest line, bring in one of our favorite guests, Alex Barutha, senior NBA editor for us at rotowire.com, at Barutha Alex on Twitter, and my co-host over on SiriusXM NBA Radio, half of the RotoWire NBA show, weeknights, 7 p.m. Eastern. Alex, I know you put in a lot of work, grinding tape from game one, looking ahead to game two tonight, putting the card together. I first want to ask you, you know, something you and I talked about a lot was, of course, if you're the Knicks, how do you go about defending Victor Wembanyama? I was of the belief that the Knicks would do what they did during the regular season, which was put a little bit of Towns on Wembanyama, but mostly use OG Anunoby. We saw almost none of that in game one. I don't know if there was a single intentional possession where OG Anunoby was guarding Wembanyama. Do you think Mike Brown runs it back? Did the Knicks just kind of use the blueprint from game one, or were they saving some of those tricks perhaps for tonight?
6: No, I mean, I think it worked well enough. Obviously, they got the win. But I was with you. I thought, okay, maybe throw OG on him and then have Cat roam a little bit. But I think, look, Cat's had a great defensive playoffs. I think that's been a little bit underrated in terms of, like, the Knicks discussion. Obviously, how he changed his offensive game and became more of a passer is a bigger story. But I think just the increased energy defensively and on the boards for Towns has been awesome throughout the entire postseason as well. And look, I mean, Wembanyama is obviously extremely talented. I still feel like very often he feels more comfortable on the perimeter. And, you know, when he drives, he's kind of like a one-foot guy. You know, he doesn't do a lot of, like, 2 feet, turn around, like, establish his base. Like, his lower body isn't that strong. So I think when you put a guy like Towns on him, who's just a big body that can just generally stay in front of him, like, Wembanyama can't go through him. And Cat's long enough to where he's not going to necessarily be going around him on every single play. So I think you just keep running that back until it stops working.
0: What adjustments do you see San Antonio making to all this here? I mean, just that's the thing. It's a game of adjustments. They're the ones now having to adjust to, you know, trying to defend home court now, try to get at least one of these two games. They're trying to, you know, there's a lot of talk about trying to draw Wembanyama out on defense, you know, allowing him to get a lot of offensive board second chance points, even though they weren't hitting those shots when he was being drawn out. Is there a defensive adjustment that San Antonio makes here, or do they just run it back and try to rebound better?
6: I think their rebounding was fine. I mean, the rebounding battle basically ended up even, but, you know, there's obviously, like, a lot that goes into that because Josh Hart's crashing the boards, and then how much do you want Wembanyama on the perimeter, dealing with, like, Cat or having him on Hart, stuff like that. I think, honestly, more than anything defensively, because they did, I mean, they managed to hold the Knicks to 31% shooting from three, and, you know, they have to be able to force more turnovers, I think, is a huge part of what they could do better defensively, is just being more aggressive. You know, I think New York barely had any turnovers. I can't remember what the exact number was in the second half. They really took care of the ball, and that was huge for them. And I think offensively, I mean, just on the other side of the ball for San Antonio, they were, and this was brought up, I think, on the broadcast, but just, like, so many early shot clock threes that weren't, like, completely wide open. It's like you have 18 seconds to try to find yourself a better shot. You have Victor Wembanyama on the court. Like, you don't have to launch a semi-contested three with 16 seconds left on the shot clock. So I think some more patience from them will go a long way.
2: Knicks just one turnover in the second half of game one. Yeah. So good call out by you, Alex. So one thing that's made this series so far, and certainly, you know, trying to scrap some bets together for tonight so difficult for me, Alex, is we saw some interesting rotations in game one, especially on the Knicks side of things. You know, we're kind of just programmed to assume that OG Anunoby, Josh Hart, Katz, all these guys are going to be playing like 40 plus minutes. I'm still like Tibbs brained on that. But we saw Mike Brown go to that bench unit really early in game one. Josh Hart barely played in the second quarter. We saw a lot of Shamet, a lot of McBride mixed in, even in the second half. How does that adjust, you know, how you think about the prop market on the Knicks side of things? And then I think the big question for the Spurs is, do we need to see more Dylan Harper, who only played like 3 minutes in the fourth quarter? And it's easy to say, yeah, he's got to be on the court, but, you know, who comes off the floor in those key minutes? So how has that kind of impacted your card for tonight in the prop market?
6: I mean, I think you and I have talked about this. I can't remember, maybe definitely in other playoff series, where I think coaches should be a little more experimental, like in the first quarter and the first half, and just like see who's hot, like bring Shamet in, you know, bring Alvarado in, who had some really impactful minutes, and just like see if these guys can make a difference. And if they don't, like you're not beholden to play them in the second half or anything like that. Just see how they fare in the matchup, you know, first and foremost. And I mean, you mentioned it. I mean, Shamet was in for the early portion of the fourth quarter. So was Miles McBride. Like those guys were in the game to start the fourth. In terms of San Antonio, like I do think you need more Dylan Harper. It's kind of a balance between, you know, I don't know how much you necessarily want Fox, Harper, and Castle on the court at the same time. Like you definitely want to be staggering them. It's a tough balance because, you know, at that point, either then basically one of Champagne or Vassell can't be out there. I'm not sure exactly how you want to handle that. Champagne is great, great 3-point shooter. Vassell is a little more versatile, great defender. Obviously, he's better to like deal with potentially switching on to someone like Jalen Brunson. But yeah, it makes the card a little harder. I think it makes it harder for San Antonio. Like, not to jump one of my props, but like I like De'Aaron Fox over 5.5 assists tonight. That's been a pretty consistent number for him. Over the past, like basically over the past 8 games, he's averaging 6.3 assists, and he's gone at least 5 in each of those past 8 games. But then at the end
0: arguably,
6: of the game,
0: he should be focusing on that.
6: Yeah. I mean, and also like, should Dylan Harper be in instead of Fox? So that's a tough question too. I still think they should be playing Fox. I probably have a more positive opinion about him than a lot of other people watching this series, because I think he gets too unfairly compared with Harper. It's like, well, we should be playing Harper more. Fox is a great player.
0: Let's talk other props that you like for tonight. You've got a Wemby prop that you like.
6: Yeah, over 1.5 steals, which is plus 178. I mean, he had five deflections in game one. You know, and this is a series where I don't think this is going to be as big of like a shot blocking series for Wembanyama, because the Knicks do have the personnel to play five out. And Wembanyama might be roaming a bit like on Josh Hart here and there, or he might be out on Cat. But I think because of that, there's more steal opportunities for him, right? He should have his hands in the passing lane on the perimeter. I think he should be going for more steals. Like we alluded to, New York only had one turnover in the second half, and you want to be able to get out and run. And I think when, you know, Wembanyama's guarding Towns and Towns makes a charge to the basket, it's like you have to be poking at the ball to some extent. If more than anything, I think it's just good value on the number. You know, Wembanyama's had a streak of, I think, 7 or 8 games now with at least one steal. So the fact we're getting plus 178, I think, is pretty nice.
2: Talking with Alex Barutha, NBA expert for us at RotoWire, joining us, as all of our guests do, on the Progressive Guest Line. Alex, you have a couple plays on the Knicks side as well. You're looking at the rebounds for Karl Anthony Towns, and then one that I am going to play again tonight. Played it in game one. We had the attempts for Jalen Brunson. He took 9 threes, only made 2 of them, but do you expect that volume to sustain in game two?
6: Yeah, we'll start with the Brunson threes. Over 2.5 made threes at plus 146. Like you mentioned, he shot 9. 4 of those classified as wide open. And look, I mean, you look back at the tape of a lot of those three-pointers. Aside from the ones that were wide open, whenever he got Wembanyama swish onto him, he was like, I don't step back 3. You know, like he clearly has a good sort of like mental like image or understanding of like how far Wembanyama can come out on him before his shot gets blocked. And he doesn't seem totally comfortable driving on Wembanyama, which you understand, but he's totally comfortable shooting the 3. And I think the Spurs are going to keep like, you want to put the pressure on Brunson and occasionally switch Wembanyama onto him. In terms of the Towns prop, over 10.5 rebounds, look, he was fighting for boards all game long. You look back at some of those rebounds, he is throwing himself into the mix, going for these rebounds. And, you know, at some point, you're like, okay, is he going to be on the perimeter guarding Wembanyama? He was on a lot of these, like but he would just crash in for the board. You know, some guys that want, they leak out, they don't try that hard on the glass. They're like, I'm going to, you know, stay with Wembanyama down the floor. Towns would run in from the three-point line to get a defensive rebound. And he was pretty active, you know, tipping offensive boards as well. So I think we're getting good value on 10.5 boards for Towns.
2: 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Finishing out the show with some baseball plays. It's Digger Friday here on Prop Points. 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
2: 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Welcome back into Prop Points. Nick Whalen, Jeff Erickson here with you. I'm going to close out the show with some MLB plays, some home run props for you to send you into the weekend. We'll give you a quick update on the Memorial. Ryan Gerard, still your leader at 8-under, still your betting favorite over at DraftKings, but JT Poston, Jeff, putting together a hell of a front nine. Another birdie for him on number 8. He just parred number 9, so he finishes with a 31 on the front. 6 birdies in 9 holes. That is basically my yearly birdie quota over the course of 9 holes for JT Poston. You could get him plus 630 right now to win the tournament. Scotty Scheffler still hanging around at plus 3 for the tournament, one shot above the cut line. So we will let you know if anything changes there over the next 10 minutes or so. Want to quickly get my plays on the card for Game 2 of the NBA Finals tonight. I will join our guy Alex Barutha on the over 2.5 threes for Jalen Brunson. Like we said, the volume was there as we expected in Game 1. Shots weren't going down, but I think that volume will be there again. Plus 146, a very appealing price over at FanDuel. I'm going to play the over 21.5 PRA for OG Anunoby. You can get that minus 125 at BetMGM. He's averaging closer to 28 PRA for the postseason. You know, we talked about some of the minute volatility for those Knicks role players in Game 1. Anunoby, to me, is the guy who I think could see more minutes tonight. You know, Bridges, Hart, maybe a little bit more volatile, but I think they value what Anunoby brings on both ends. And then we'll add the over 2.5 threes for Devin Vassell. Price is important here, plus 122 over at FanDuel. Just going to keep riding the volume. He's taken at least 6 threes in 9 of his last 10 games. He's averaging about 7.5 attempts per game in that span. He's gone just 2 of 12 over the last 2 games. But, again, another player who the Spurs value. He played almost the entire fourth quarter in Game 1. They need him out there defensively. I think the attempts will be there for Vassell in Game 2. All right, we buried the lead, Jeff. It's Dinger Friday on Prop Points, so we're going to get all your plays for the Major League Baseball card. We're going to get a dinger prop for each and every game. We'll go to Giants-Cubs first. Looks like we're going to get a delayed start out in Wrigley. Some rain moving through the upper Midwest, but we will see Robbie Ray taking on Edward Cabrera. Cubs absolutely stole a win last night. I want to go on record and say that they did not deserve to win that game against the Athletics. They put up 4 runs in the 9th. Nevertheless, new series here against San Francisco. What do you like in this game? Who's hitting a home run tonight?
0: Yeah, I'm lighting a candle for that JT Ginn win that I should have had. Did not get it because the bullpen just completely blew it up. He left with a 6-1 lead. Very frustrating. All right, it's all about me. That's it. Okay, moving on. The wind is the big factor here. And part of the reason why we had that comeback last night, wind is blowing out. When they do play, it's supposed to be 18-mile-an-hour winds blowing straight out. So something to watch for that. Really want to look for Robbie Ray and what he's done. In the month of May, 6.44 ERA, 1.70 whip. Yordi has allowed 13 homers on the season. All 13 homers of those have been by right-handed hitters this year. Nine of those homers have been on the road. He's like a Dinger Friday dream come true. So we're going to go with the Cubs team total over 5.5, minus 125 over at DraftKings. And I was just trying to figure out which Cub that I want to pick for your Dinger Friday. And this is where you might want to shop around and have some fun with this one on your own. This is just that find the plot here. Find a right-handed hitter that you like that can go Dinger Friday. Maybe you want to go with someone hot. Maybe you want to have steeper odds. Like you want to get a bigger payoff. Maybe try Miguel Amaya. I'm not so brave. I'm going to go Ian Happ, plus 340 over at MGM. I'm going to throw in a bonus one, though, on the Giants side of things here. Matt Chapman, plus 457 over at DraftKings.
2: Got the White Sox in Philadelphia tonight. Anthony Kay, Jesus Luzardo on the hill, a pair of lefties. How are you playing this game?
0: All right. First of all, is it just me? Or are we always having Jesus Luzardo on Dinger Friday? I feel like we always are. He's always there. And I'm always like getting whipsawed by him, too. I'm going to break a rule because rules are made to be broken. We don't want to be dogmatic here on prop points. I'm actually going to have a Jesus Luzardo prop for you today. And it's the strikeout rates, the strikeouts for Jose Luzardo, 27.4% K percentage. The White Sox strikeout at the seventh highest rate against lefties at 24.2%. So I'm going to go with a Luzardo over 6.5 Ks, plus 100 over at FanDuel. For Dinger Friday, this was a little tougher because the best hitters on the Phillies are all left-handed. And yet, I'm going to go Kyle Schwarber anyhow. 980 OPS against lefties. Anthony Kay is lefty. That's why I said that for the White Sox. You know, and Schwarber has 7 home runs against left-handed pitching, 1075 OPS at home with 14 of his 23 homers. Plus 225 at FanDuel, Kyle Schwarber, Dinger Friday.
2: Mariners-Tigers in the American League, Brian Wu, Framber Valdez on the hill. I know you have a play on the total, Jeff, and of course, we need a Dinger prop.
0: Okay, so the Tigers have woken up a little bit offensively, had a great series down in Tampa Bay. Brian Wu on the road, 4.68 ERA, 1.26 whip. It's like 2 runs worse on the road than it is at home. Framber Valdez at home, 5.14 ERA, 1.43 WHIP, 5.1 K per nine, just microscopic, really awful right there. So I'm going to go with the over, 7.5, minus 114 over at DraftKings. For Dinger Friday, Julio Rodriguez, righty versus the lefty Framber Valdez, plus 460 over at Bet Rivers.
2: Red Sox-Yankees starting up a series at Yankee Stadium tonight. Sonny Gray, Ryan Weathers, your pitching matchup. I know you have a play on Ryan Weathers, Jeff, and then where are we going for a home run prop?
0: Yeah, another strikeout prop. Ryan Weathers over 6.5 strikeouts. He's got, I think, the highest K percentage of anyone pitching today, 29% K percentage. He does allow home runs, however. 11 home runs allowed. 9 of them have been to right-handed hitters. So it's kind of you're kind of straddling a line here because you don't want to have him give up too many hitters. I mean, too many dingers because it cuts down on your opportunities to get strikeouts there. But I'm going to go Wilson Contreras, plus 375 over at Hard Rock. The reason I like Contreras, 12 homers this season, hitting, he's slugging 539 on the road with 7 homers, slugging 593 against left-handed starting pitchers like Ryan Weathers.
2: Let's go rapid fire through a few more games, Jeff, before we hand out our best bets of the night. Anything you like in Pirates Braves or Royals Twins?
0: Okay, Pirates Braves. Rare no Dinger Friday prop here, but I do like the under in this game, minus 112 at Bet Rivers. Martin Perez, microscopic ratios at home, 0.82 ERA, 0.91 whip. He's only allowed 6 homers, but only one of those has been on the road. I mean, it's been at home. Mitch Keller, only 4 homers allowed all year. He's much better on the road as well. Get the under 8.5, minus 112 over at Bet Rivers. Finally, I do like the Royals over team total 4.5. It's plus 110 at DK. And then one more from the RotoWire Smart Money pick, James Wood, Dinger Friday, plus 365 over at BetMGM.
2: Finish out the show, finish out the week with our best bets of the night. 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
0: It's kind of heresy on Dinger Friday to go with the strikeout prop, but I like the Ryan Weathers over 6.5 strikeouts, plus 120. Over at FanDuel.
2: All right, so I gave you Brunson over 2.5 threes, Ananobi over 21.5 PRA, but I'm going to lock in Devin Vassell over 2.5 threes. Again, both of these teams, I think, have a lot of room for improvement offensively. A little bit more so for the San Antonio Spurs. You have to think they shoot it better, particularly from three at home tonight. So we will lock in the over 2.5 threes for Devin Vassell. Money Moves is coming your way next here on VSiN. Stormy Bonantoni, Jonathan Von Tobel. They'll be talking NBA Finals, French Open, Stanley Cup. Zach Cohen, he'll be handing out his NBA Finals Game 2 bets. So make sure you stick around. Money Moves coming up next here on VSiN.
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1: How in the world is it already Friday? 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He's Jonathan Von Tobel. I'm Stormy Bonantoni. We got producer Justin Emery at the controls as usual. And a lot to get to over the course of the next 2 hours, JVT, so let's just jump right in, shall we? Time to run it down.
30: It's time for the top headlines and topics of the day. This is The Rundown.
1: I'm pretty pumped for today's show. We have a loaded lineup per usual on a Friday and a couple guys in studio with us today as well. Nick Alberga of Leafs Morning Take does a great job as an NHL betting and fantasy analyst. Mike Palm in his usual Friday spot. And we're going to break it down with VSiN's own Will Hill and Zach Cohen.
4: Yeah, I got to hang out with Mike Palm yesterday. Watch the Stanley Cup Final Game 2, which we will discuss with Mike and how we spin forward into the series as it heads here to Sin City. But all of our guests are absolutely fantastic. And Nick, with a lot of good storylines coming from the team that he covers, of course. Not super betting related, but still he'll have thoughts on the Stanley Cup Final and what the future holds for his group.
1: And some strong opinions on Mitch Marner, I'm sure. Yep. Zach Cohen, though, of course, our resident NBA betting analyst doing all of the coverage at the website with daily previews as these games go on. And looking toward tonight, game two in the NBA Finals, apparently Wemby's not worried despite the Spurs dropping game one by double digits as a 5-point home favorite. They're an even bigger favorite tonight in the bounce back. Do you agree with Wemby's sentiment that San Antonio can get it done tonight, or will the Knicks' hot streak continue?
4: I mean, I think they can get it done. 6.5 is another question entirely. Will they be able to cover and win by margin? Trends would tell you yes. Since the 2003 postseason, these teams that have lost game one in the series at home come back in game two and cover at about a 66% clip. So it has been a favorable spot for the teams that the Spurs find themselves to be in tonight. But this Knicks team, man, they seem so overwhelmingly competent, yeah. I think is a way to put it, that I don't know if they would fall victim to a trap like this. So we will see. But I, for one, I will call it a play of principle and say, and spoil, give me Knicks plus 6.5.
1: Okay. And they have been dominant, like I mentioned, on a 12-game hot streak, 11-1 against the spread in that on the road as well. They have been 7-0 their last seven, winning by double digits in all of those games. But we got to start with what happened in game two last night on the ice as the Canes rally in Raleigh. Carolina was held scoreless through two periods at home for the first time since November, JVT. They're down 2-0 with about 10 minutes to go, come all the way back, end up winning this thing in overtime over the Vegas Golden Knights 4-3. Here's how it sounded at the end on the Canes radio network.
5: This goes diagonal for Aho. Go back and forth with it. Aho along the right wing boards. Back up top. It's Gostisbehere. Send it across. Game over! Seth Jarvis wins it in overtime!
6: Maybe the most famous one-timer in Hurricanes history.
1: Mike Maniscalco and Tripp Tracy on the call there. I do love a good broadcaster voice crack in those big moments. Did not love that it was so positive for the Canes. And it's one of those things, I thought that Carolina was going to bounce back, so at least we win the bet on that yesterday. Mm-hmm. But as a Vegas backer in the series and a fan, for them to be up 2-0, and really it seemed like in a position to go up 2-0 in this series and have a similar feel like it did in the Western Conference Final against Colorado to lose a game that way was pretty brutal.
4: It was for somebody like me, the late 1.5 games, it was a godsend because I definitely needed that so I could have a chance to cover that number here in the series. But look, I thought the Canes probably deserved a slightly better fate, and Freddie Anderson looked pretty poor at the beginning. What was it, 2 goals on 3 shots initially allowed by Freddie Anderson or whatever it was to start the game, so that was pretty brutal. And you thought, okay, here's where it is. And we brought this up with, I apologize, can't remember Hannah's last name, who
1: Yates.
4: Was with, yeah, Hannah Yates, thank you, who's the ringside reporter for them, and talked about, man, like, that place is going to be a morgue if they go down early in this game. And sure enough, you saw it, it was muted, it was quiet, the place had no energy, and they finally start to come back. But little things for the Hurricanes. They finally got power play goals. They got 2 of them. That power play had been anemic all postseason long. They finally get there. Some of your performers actually start to show up here, including the Stank got us a goal too. So good bounce back for this team, and I'm going to be very curious to see how this translates going back to Vegas.
1: So let's talk about how this rally happened. You mentioned the Stank. He kind of got it going there with the goal late in or midway through the third period. It's the equalizing goal that gets you in position now to wonder, okay, how is this thing going to go? Are we going to go to overtime 2-2? Which, by the way, before we even get into that, brutal beat if you were like me and had the under last night as well, because it's a 2-0 game with 10 minutes to go, and we end up going over. It's sickening. Sickening.
4: Why?
1: You deserved better.
4: How do you
1: okay?
4: deserve better? The game went over, didn't it?
1: Just because you are somebody who has been saying this is an over series does not mean you were right, okay?
4: There's 10 minutes left.
1: My handicap
4: game time.
1: Was correct.
4: Was it?
1: But I lost the bet. I'm not dealing this with you right now. The Canes put themselves in a very interesting position, and it was essentially a challenge that ended up changing the whole trajectory of this game late in the third period, despite the Canes' rally, right? So it looks like Ivan Barbashev scores a goal-ahead goal back for Vegas to go up 3-2 late in the third period, and yet ends up being called on the ice for goalie interference, the way that Barbashev was kind of plucking at the puck, trying to get it in on Freddie Anderson. John Tortorella challenges the decision, and after the game said that he would continue to do that time after time in the position he was at.
7: John, can you take us through what you were thinking on the challenge there, what you saw and how you felt?
8: I saw a loose puck in front of Freddie. Our player stabbed it, didn't move the goalie, and it goes through him into the other side. I challenge it 10 out of 10 times.
1: So I think that two things can be true. One, I do think that the officials got it wrong, personally. Mm-hmm. I also don't think that you challenge that unless you're absolutely sure.
4: Yeah.
1: And in that position, maybe, to your point about the power play finally getting going, right? John Tortorella thinks this power play for Carolina has been awful. We've had better chances shorthanded than they have had with the man advantage. And maybe we just do whatever it takes to get this goal on the board. Did not work out that way. And now I am somebody personally that really, really worries about this being a significant turning point in the series at large.
4: Yeah, I mean, I don't know about the 10 out of 10 comment, though, right? Because that led to the power play that ultimately kind of screwed him. So.
1: But in his position, like, I guess kind of understand the risk-reward of getting the goal back on the board. I don't know. I wouldn't have done it. This isn't a regular season game. It also wasn't the first or second period.
4: Right.
1: This is a tie game in the Stanley Cup final with however many minutes to go.
4: Yeah, and you need overwhelming evidence in your favor. And even watching that whole thing, it just didn't seem that there was overwhelming evidence worth challenging. Look, Tortorella is probably I would assume, knowing from what I know and experiencing, pretty stubborn dude, so I'm sure he'll come out there and be fire and brimstone. I'll do it every single time, but it seemed to be a slight mistake from Tortorella in that regard, and I believe I saw this from the broadcast. That was his first challenge as a head coach of the Vegas Golden Knights, and that is the time that you choose to do it, and that's when it happens. It was a brutal situation. To your point about taking the gamble, though, it's a bit of power play that you would try, or power, a penalty kill, excuse me, that you trusted throughout this entire postseason run, had held them 0-4 previously, although they had given up a power play goal earlier in the game, so you wonder, all right, what are we going to do here? And sure enough, that was the case.
1: That was the first power play. Yeah, they scored
4: so
1: the second power play goal in overtime.
4: Yeah.
1: Correct. And I'll say, like, again, I do think that the call was incorrect on the ice. The official and the angle where he was standing, I don't think he was in a position to see it. And an interesting thing about officiating in the NHL is if you have, even though he didn't blow the whistle before the puck had gone through the line, the intent to blow the whistle and that he mentally...
4: That gets me, dude.
1: Yeah, it's a very bizarre thing that I do not like in hockey, but is part of their rule book. They have that.
4: Comes up with the intent,
1: And they have the opportunity, even though the office in New York is looking at it, they can make their opinion known about what they were thinking and feeling in that moment, which obviously had an impact. And more often than not in the postseason, the way that it is called on the ice ends up being the way that they go with it. But again, I bring up the point of the genuine concern about that being a turning point in the series. I could not get out of my head after this happened, a previous incident with the Vegas Golden Knights years ago when I was covering them. It was the COVID year when the divisions were all wonky and they were playing Montreal in the postseason. Series is tied 1-1. Game 3, Vegas is dominating the game into the third period, but they only have a one-goal lead. And Marc-Andre Fleury ends up misplaying the puck behind the net and allows like an empty net goal right there. And everything changed that game. They end up losing that game. They end up losing, I think, what is it, like 2 or 3 of the next 4, whatever it was. And it's series over and season over for them. And that's kind of my concern. That's just the way that it felt, the way that the gas was taken out of their sails. Meanwhile, Rod Brind'Amour, the Canes on the other side, listen to what he had to say in terms of the impact for his team winning Game 2.
9: It's huge, right? We can start over. It's very similar to, feels like, the last series. Kind of almost playing out. It's uncanny. But you get a new kind of shot of life, you know, is what it feels like. And that's what we definitely needed. And I'm happy for the guys and proud of them because they did. They just kept coming. And that's what we have to do.

0: in the sense of allowing now 8 goals over the course of the last 2 games. So what a time for Hart to somewhat regress, because while there weren't many opportunities, there were some that you looked at him, I thought, and said, man, like, you got to make that save. Even the final power play goal that ended the game, like, you know, you got to get over a little bit quicker than that, and sure enough, just got.
1: Another thing, too, we didn't mention about the power play clicking for Carolina is the fact that Braden McNabb took a puck to the face for the Vegas Golden Knights early in that game. He's a top pair defenseman for Vegas and one of the best penalty killers they have. So you put yourself in that situation late in the third period to go on the kill without one of your best killers, and then they end up scoring 2 power play goals that are the reason that you lose the game. We'll talk more about this. Like we said, Mike Palm coming up. He's going to join us for a half hour today. Stick around. We're just getting started here on Money Moves.

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2: This is a Bloomberg Business of Sports report. The New York Knicks are auctioning two celebrity row seats from Monday night's Game 3 at Madison Square Garden when the NBA Finals return to New York. The seats are right off center court. Usually they are given to the celebrity fans such as Tracy Morgan and Timothy Chalamet, who are courtside fixtures. NBA Commissioner Adam Silver says they are making continued progress on its plans to start a league in Europe.
3: We've seen record interest, and we're very excited about the ongoing opportunity and working closely with FIBA, our federation.
2: The NBA wants to have it in place by the end of 2027. Former Alabama football coach Nick Saban has testified in support of a bipartisan bill to overhaul college athletics. Saban told the Senate Commerce Committee that it's time to tap the brakes on a system where players can increasingly earn millions of dollars while moving freely between schools. With the Bloomberg Business of Sports report, I'm Michael Barr.
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3: 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Stormy Bonantoni, Jonathan Von Tobel with you. In a moment, we will have VP of Operations here at Circa Resort and Casino, Mike Palm, join us as well. Break down everything we saw last night in the NHL. We'll look ahead to the NBA Finals and beyond. Also, Women's College World Series in the books. Texas going back to back as we welcome you back here. And we are all settled in. Mike Palm, what's going on? How are you today?
4: I didn't know you guys were still on the air after yesterday. My fault. My bad. Totally bad. Sorry for the late entrance.
3: No, how are you? You're a little out of breath. You're running. I appreciate the hustle.
4: I sprinted from the showroom.
3: You're the man. What's going on in the showroom right now?
4: Well, that's where I parked, and then I had 30 seconds to get here. I'm glad there was one escalator down that had

0: Nobody right. on it. I would have knocked a few people over.
1: Well, see, this is this now. The Stormy's making a mistake right now as a host, and I have to tell you this right
2: oh,
1: now.
2: Oh, no, what?
1: Well, clearly Mike needs to catch his wind, and you keep asking him questions yeah. here. So
2: I'm
1: you
2: sorry.
1: You gotta set some stuff up. You got to let okay. the man recover here.
2: Okay. Well, then why don't we start with the NBA for a second so that we can let you have a breather? Because we do have game two coming up tonight in the NBA Finals, and the Spurs and Knicks going head-to-head. It was a massive upset win for the Knicks to not only win as a dog, but win by double digits, which is something they have done time and time and time again over the course of the last couple rounds of the postseason. I think the question on everybody's minds is, do they keep it going, or do the Spurs rebound tonight?
1: I would think that the Knicks are going to be able to at least stay inside 6.5. I mean, if that seems like a pretty wild overreaction to just a very strong trend for a team that loses at home and comes back in game two.
0: Yeah, so I look at it two ways, John. You know, I think you're getting the benefit of the price because of the zigzag theory here, yep. right? So you're getting a premium price on the Knicks if you like the Knicks at the 6.5. I think the theory of the big favorite who loses game one is desperate in game two. Mm-hmm. The key word there is the big favorite. Well, I mean, when you have two more evenly matched teams, the loss at home doesn't come as this big shock rally the wagons deal because we're going to throw away a season that we should have won this game. So I have a hard time not taking the 6.5 tonight.
1: Yep. And for those who don't know, I'll reiterate again one more time. According to Killer Sports, home teams game two coming off of a loss, 86-25 straight up, 67-43-1 against the spread since the 2003 postseason. So large sample size, but again, this Knicks team seems a little different. They seem yep. competent enough to stay inside.
2: For that first game in particular, do you think for San Antonio there was any emotional carryover after, I mean, you saw Victor Wembanyama crying on the court, everything that it took for them to win against the Oklahoma City Thunder. Was there a little bit of a residual effect for that potentially in game one?
0: Well, I don't know how you don't get back up for the NBA Finals. I mean, I get it. That was a big hurdle to overcome, beating the champs and making it to the finals. But you made it to the finals.
1: Yep.
0: It's not like the first time the Bulls finally beat the Pistons and they were so emotional that they couldn't handle the Lakers. That you know, you just...
2: But maybe there's the young team element of it.
0: I thought they played a bad game.
2: Mm-hmm. Yeah.
0: I thought they had a bad game. I thought Wembanyama had a bad game. I didn't think the coaches did a good enough job of putting him in positions to get easy points. I don't know what the use of Dylan Harper was. I think they had a bad game. It doesn't mean they can't come back and win. But this Knicks team, boy, are they mentally tough. Yeah. I mean, you're down 14 in that game where you have every excuse to lose off another long wait to play a team. They're just good. They get all these contributions from their role players when they need them, and they don't go away. I mean, it's pretty amazing to think they've lost two games in the playoffs, both by 1 point, to Atlanta in games 2 and 3, both games they led in the fourth quarter. I mean, they've won 12 in a row. They could very easily be 15-0 right yep. now, John.
1: Well, I think to the point of youth, it's not, I don't know if it's so much inexperience as it is, this is a lot of basketball for some guys that have not played this much basketball. Victor Wembanyama, for his career, averages 30 minutes a game. This last season, he averaged 29.2 in the regular season. Over the last 8 games, he's averaging 38 minutes yeah. per game, and he just got done with a 7-game series against the defending champs, and you saw it in game one. Like, he looked tired. He was kind of loafing around, out on the perimeter. I think that's a bigger deal than anything else. This is the most basketball he's played in a singular stretch in his entire career.
2: Charles Barkley said on the postgame that for him, because of a lot of the things that Victor Wembanyama brings to the table, Karl Anthony Towns is the key to this series in his mind for New York, and he stepped up big in game one. Can he do it again?
0: Well, he did. He played him to a draw. I mean, who would have thought that? If he's going to play him to a draw the rest of the way out, I don't think the Spurs have much of a shot here. And it's interesting to see the progress that Karl Anthony Towns has made since his days in Minnesota to now playing at this level and being a co-leader of this potential championship team.
1: Is there a gaming thing when it comes to awards, like series awards and things? Because I've noticed out here in Las Vegas, books don't hang adjusted finals and Conn Smythe odds. They'll hang it before, yeah. but they won't hang them between and during the series.
0: No, they're in some states there's really picayune rules about stuff like that. That's just sort of I think it's a bookmaker's choice here.
1: Okay.
0: For doing things that way. But there's nothing in Nevada statutes that prevents you from hanging adjusted odds on individual awards.
2: How's this game getting played so far? And specifically, I'm curious about the total because the shots were not falling in game mm-hmm. one. We saw a pretty clear under. What about tonight?
0: Yeah, we've seen it bet down. There were several sharp people, and I didn't make the play. I don't bet a lot of NBA that said this total yeah. was way too high in game one, which it turned out to be, right? It paced under that. It stayed under that in the second half. It wasn't like it was a lucky under. And so there's been quite a bit of an adjustment here on the total. And we've seen, not as much sharp action because of the adjustment on it, but it's still being bet under. We saw some immediate Spurs money after game one. Come out here. I think we'll get a little bit more public Knicks money tonight the closer the game we get.
1: I'm sure maybe you answered this last week when I wasn't here, but liability-wise, how do you guys make out on these two?
0: So, look, San Antonio is a much worse result for us, but all we keep getting Knicks money, it will bring it back to much not bad and good, but, yeah. You know, a little bad and a little good if the Knicks win. But, I mean, it certainly turned. Obviously, the look ahead was going to game six in San Antonio. We already know they're going to play the Knicks. Our look ahead was minus 240 for the Spurs. We opened at 220 and closed 190. So it's been all Knicks series money so far.
1: Okay.
2: By the time we talk to you next week, the World Cup will have started. Oh. Do you guys have, what do you have out, I guess, already for the World Cup? And how do people get involved? Yeah.
1: World Championship of Soccer.
2: You can't say that for the branding stuff, right? For the parties.
0: So dumb.
2: But for the
0: I said we shouldn't even do these things if we have to say the World Championship of Soccer.
2: For the Super Bowl, it's big the game. Big game.
0: Yeah, but that's sort of become the lexicon, right?
2: Sure.
0: This, every 4 years, it'll take a generation for people to get that term. We're fortunate to do some events around with AFC Bournemouth. Because of the ownership with the Knights, right? And, you know, they're helping us promote some of the events. Obviously, we're marketing Stadium Swim is the place to watch, where you're always going to have World Cup center screen with sound. So if you're here to watch baseball, or you're here to watch if the finals are still going, and you're not really that interested in soccer, obviously the book is the place to be, because it's going to be emphasized there. We'll have some Latin radio stations on when the Mexico plays in those games. They always bring a big crowd, right? Sometimes bigger than when America plays. We get the bigger crowds for the Mexico games, and Mexico should win their group, right? They get all three games at home. I know South Korea's in there. I think the U.S. group's much more balanced. 1-4, really. They're much more evenly matched. Of course, the U.S. gets the advantage of the home games, and so does Canada. My big question overall from a macro perspective, Stormy, is how do the European teams particularly deal with the heat and humidity in North America in June and July? I think that becomes a big factor in travel. And I just think that some of these favored squads from Europe are going to come up against it. Because did you see, even like the end of these playoffs for the leagues in England, these people were passing out. It was 84 degrees in London, and they had all the water, and they said, we just can't breathe. And it's 84 degrees, right? They're going to in Kansas City, it's going to be 95 with 100% humidity, right? Yep. They're just not used to that.
1: Well, I wonder, like, from a total standpoint, too, these are already teams that kind of come together late. We were talking about this yesterday with Chris Vasili. So the play's not even smooth already as it is. And then you factor in some added fatigue. I mean, these could be some pretty ugly, low-scoring games early on.
0: I worry about, in the more competitive games, I worry about, you know, you've added these 12 teams. You're getting a lower quality. Just like in March, we're going to have eight more teams that shouldn't be in, whenever that happens. You're going to have some teams that really don't deserve to be there. You can't really bet unders there because they can give up goals. But in these more evenly matched games, I do think you're going to be able to bet under 1.5 at a plus price and probably be profitable.
2: So we'll save the hockey for the next segment, last minute or so here. How surprised were you yesterday to see Texas not have to go to a third game against Texas Tech, that they close it out as the defending champs?
0: I wasn't surprised. I was surprised he didn't start Kavan back. I know Mike White. I used to umpire Mike White. Mike White was one of the best fast-pitch softball pitchers ever, you know, out of New Zealand. All the greatest pitchers are out of New Zealand. And my dad managed fast-pitch softball, and he played for Collins Radio and Teleconnect. So I knew Mike White when I was 15 years old, right, or even younger than that, when I was the bat boy on my dad's teams. I was surprised he didn't start Teagan Kavan, but she came in to close it once they got the lead. You know, I was on the air in Iowa today, and I said, I just don't know why there isn't more buzz about Teagan Kavan, two-time national champ and the first woman ever to be twice the most outstanding player of the Women's College World Series. And they said, and it's a Des Moines station, and the guy that covers the high school sports there says, because she didn't play for Dowling. She never played softball at Dowling. She only played on her club team while she was at school there.
2: So they don't give her the pub?
0: There isn't the connection. She didn't play for the school.
2: Interesting. Yeah, she closed it out strong last night, struck out five of the final six batters. They ultimately get the win over the pricey Texas Tech squad.
0: 12 million couldn't get them a title again. Nope. They spent $7 million last year and couldn't get it done. $12 million this year and couldn't get it done.
2: Sheesh. Okay, we got to step aside here real quickly on Money Moves, but when we come back, we will shift gears to the Stanley Cup final. I'm very curious your opinion on the John Tortorella challenge of the goal late in that game last night and how you think the series at large will play out as we go. Stick around. More Money Moves with Mike Palm coming up after this. We'll be right back.
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2: It has been crazy, to say the least, through two games in the Stanley Cup Final. As we welcome you back here to Money Move, Stormy Bonantoni, Jonathan Von Tobel with you, VP of Operations here at Circa, Golden Gate in the D. Mike Palm, kind enough to stick around and talk more about this thing. But both games we have seen so far, the team that goes up 2-0 ends up losing the game, and Carolina wins it in overtime yesterday. I said to JVT earlier, I think the turning point not only of the game, but potentially the series, if the Canes go on to win this thing, could be that overturned goal from Ivan Barbashev late in the third period that John Tortorella ultimately calls a challenge for. How did you feel about it?
0: Well, I was at Bar Canada with JVT and Dave Ross.
2: Yes.
0: Nick Alberga was at Stadium Swim. He'll be on your show in the second hour. The Golden Muzzy. He's terrific. The whole way it was communicated was extremely confusing, I think, to the fans. And I don't know if it was confusing to Tortorella. Now, both officials went over there and talked to him.
14: Right.
0: But the impression that I think everyone watching that game was that they were challenging whether the puck crossed before the whistle.
2: Mm-hmm.
0: Then when they came out and gave the decision, they said the call of no goal on the ice stands. They did not talk about obstruction. Then the NHL comes out with a statement after the game and says the call on the ice was the goal was no good because of interference, and the review was whether there was interference. There's a lot of things to say about this. First of all, I want to say people have compared Tortorella's challenge to what Hiller did in L.A. against Edmonton. I don't think they're in the same universe, first of all. One, there's no guarantee that Carolina's just going to score because they have the power play if you're wrong. Where Edmonton was going to, like, there was like an 80% chance.
2: Yes.
0: I'm exaggerating, but an 80% they were going to score.
2: Compared to 12%.
0: Mm-hmm. Compared to 12%, yep. Right? And remember the previous power play in the second period, it looked terrible.
14: Mm-hmm.
0: Anyhow, I think if they were looking at interference, there wasn't interference. There's interference if the stick knocks the puck out of the glove. It was not in Anderson's glove. I mean, I think they got it wrong.
2: I do, too.
0: And I'm not saying it because I'm a Knights fan or I had the under. I didn't. I just think they got it wrong if that's what they were challenging. If the official said, hey, I lost track of the puck, I blew the whistle, there's no challenge. You just move on. That's life. But because they call it, it all worked out very badly for the Knights.
2: Well, and they kept saying that the official, he believed that the puck was frozen. But when you go back and look at it,
0: it
2: wasn't.
0: Clearly was moving.
2: Yes.
0: Anderson was bringing it to himself, and it was loose.
2: Yes, but it's the intent to blow the whistle and all of this stuff that comes
0: to blow the whistle then and don't review it.
2: Yeah.
0: But did you change the game by the power play? And again, I've said this 10 times and I'll keep saying it. Dave Jackson, ludicrous. He's worse and worse every time. Messier went right at him between the break between overtime. Right,
2: that was I tweeted. I was like, that was pure comedy.
0: Levy had to take it away because Dave Jackson couldn't even answer him, and Messier was getting mad.
2: Yep. Yeah.
0: Rightfully so.
2: We get that a lot from rules analysts. I think more in hockey than anywhere else. But where you just agree with the officials because you want to have their back. And that's not your purpose of your job, right? Your job.
14: That, yeah.
2: But that, exactly, because it is a really tough job and there is no love that's going to go to officials in any sport whatsoever. But to have their back constantly and not just, you can say you disagree with the call. It's okay. It happens.
0: He won't do that.
2: They're not 100%.
0: So the whole time that he's been on in the playoffs, he's the one time he disagreed with a review before he knew the results. He likes to wait for the results and then, you know, confirmation bias thing. But remember the goal in Montreal, whether it was in the net, in the glove, whether it passed the line, and then it was overturned anyhow for against Buffalo for interference? He said it's not a goal. You can't determine that the puck crossed the line. And then they said the puck crossed the line. And they said, oh, they must have other angles in Toronto. Like, what are you talking about? They're looking at the same. But he won't make it. It's too close to call. That you can't do that. You know who are the best rules analysts?
2: The UFL.
0: In which sports? Well, I like the transparency, honestly.
2: Yeah.
0: I do like the transparency of the UFL. I do. Whether it's Blandino or whether it was Pereira doing stuff, the talking through with the on-field official is very good.
14: Yeah.
2: I think Blandino does a great job with that.
0: I think also that in the NBA, when the three guys are looking at you should be able to hear what they're saying to each other, right?
14: Agree.
0: You know who's the best? And they're not former officials, but they're tennis. The former players who do the color commentary on tennis are very knowledgeable about the rules and give great insight into what's happening with certain situations in matches. I think they're very informative to rules more than any other sport.
14: I've also, since we're talking about this, I've also thought one of my big things has been you should set a time limit on reviews.
0: Do you remember when the NFL's first implemented review and it was done on the field and the official would go under the hood? They had 90 seconds to look at whatever angles they could. And if they couldn't make a decision, the screen went blank and you stayed with the call.
14: Yep.
0: If you can't figure out it was the wrong call in 90 seconds, then you stand with it.
14: Should be it, 100%.
0: I agree with that. Remember the call in the Raiders game in Seattle? Brad Allen, 9.5 minutes to determine whether it was a catch or not. Come on.
14: Yep.
2: So it was a tough situation in the game last night. Mark Stone still ties it. We go to overtime. Seth Jarvis ends up playing hero with another power play opportunity, which is crazy. So you go from not being able to do anything on the power play to then having two and winning the game.
14: Yep.
2: What does this do moving forward? Game 3 coming up in Vegas tomorrow.
0: I think it's the greatest thing in the world for all the people that have season tickets for the Knights, because they can sell those two tickets for $3,500 in Game 6. They need a Game 6. So even though they're Knights fans, they were pulling for Carolina. I'm serious.
1: Yeah.
0: The lowest price seats in the lower bowl for Game 6 are priced at $3,000 right now, and they all paid $350 for them, right? So they're probably going to get even more than that. Anyhow, I think it's a very even series, right? It's probably a just result that we come out of Carolina 1-1. I mean, the Knights have been better in four of the six periods, but so what? 1-1, I think Knights in six is, if I had to call something right now. I think the Knights have a little advantage in goal, although I thought Freddie Anderson had a great game last night. I thought he played very well keeping Carolina in the game. And he made some good saves. Again, it's breakaways, right? I mean, it's breakaways again. So I think it's even. It's an even series, and you know, I wouldn't bet it. I mean, you could if I would take the Knights at +105 or whatever you can get them at right now if you had to make a bet.
2: I saw +135
0: really
2: out there, yeah, for the
0: really?
2: Series
0: right now.
2: Yep,
0: I saw early this morning it was around -130 on Carolina, but it might have moved a little bit since then.
2: JVT will like this. Brett Howden scores both of the goals.
1: No, I'm not going to like this.
2: Early for Vegas.
1: I've been talking about Howden win Conn Smythe, but I couldn't find it to the point of...
0: Well, Jonathan Davis now has a ticket at 150-1, I found out this morning when I interviewed him for Bet on Chicago.
1: Come on.
2: Well...
0: You know what I'm really disappointed in this whole 3 weeks of discussions about Conn Smythe, that when I kept bringing up, could Carter Hart win it, that Stormy's response never was no means no.
2: Stop. Okay,
0: that would have been a clever response as they were chanting in Raleigh last night.
2: I was going to say, I'm not that person. But
0: you're not that person. He can't win because of what he did.
2: I didn't say because of what he did. Hey, I just said.
1: I think he's cooked now.
2: Narratives are narratives.
0: He's 175 to 1 now, by the way.
2: Yeah. But I think, especially because goaltending is such a mental position, when that happened in game one, I was like, dude, I can't even imagine being in his brain right now and hearing that. Sure. That's crazy.
1: I mean, I think Carolina, they're to
2: biggest
1: the point
2: moment
1: of, mental...
2: of your life professionally, and like that's what's
0: who
2: being
0: was
2: screamed
0: player,
2: at you.
0: Who was the player years ago at Duke that had been charged with sexual assault, and he was back on their ACC team? I'm trying to remember. And they, when he was on the free throw line, all the cramming crazies threw panties at him when he was on.
1: Really?
0: I have to go back and look that up. I remember that though. Or they had JR can't read when his ACT scores came out and all that stuff.
1: That's good.
0: Right?
1: That's
0: crazy.
2: I can't handle you guys.
0: What?
1: They can't read.
0: Sorry, we like to have a light, interesting look at sports here.
2: Very light. Very light. Do you have an opinion on Conn Smythe?
0: Here we go. It's like you guys are remote.
2: No, this is where I was leading to go with my question about
0: Howden right now.
2: Okay.
1: So annoying.
2: 8-1.
1: Yeah. 8-1?
0: Yeah.
1: So annoying.
0: I still think it's the him or Stankoven. Those are the only two I could bet right now.
1: Yeah.
0: I can't bet the goalies.
1: Well, the problem I thought was...
2: Marner's plus money again, though.
1: Well, because they're on different, the same line, right?
0: When will their first line come back? I mean, Eichel's been terrible so far in this, and so we keep talking about the Carolina first line is invisible.
2: I don't know. I would say terrible. Has been great.
0: He had the turnover,
2: obviously, that went straight to the back of the net last game. No, he has not been a star. But that's why going into yesterday's game, I thought that he would have been the bet to make. But after yesterday's game, I don't think so. But that's how quickly these markets move and change, too.
1: I feel like you're chasing ghosts in Howden, though, too. I mean, because he's on the line with Marner. So even the first goal, Marner assisted, I think, right?
2: Yep, he had two assists last night.
0: That's the problem.
1: Yeah.
0: A little bit of the problem, because you still have the Marner narrative. Let's talk baseball. Can we talk baseball before I go?
2: Go.
0: Has the Judge fractured rib now forced you to delve into the AL MVP market?
1: I think so. I mean, I think there's a lot. Julio Rodriguez probably be like one of the ones that are top of the mind. I know Mitch tweeted out a couple of guys that were out there. Was it Langeliers? I think he put out there too to potentially win it. I think you can go pretty deep. This is a
0: Junior Caminero.
1: Yeah, I was going
0: to
1: say
0: Junior Caminero. I mean, these guys that are still 35-40 to one.
1: Yeah, especially Caminero on a team like that. Like
0: I like Jordan Alvarez. He's playing great, but
1: what if he gets traded?
0: What if he gets traded is one. And two, when they get into the pennant race, are they going to pitch him? They can pitch around this guy on that team.
1: Are they going to be, I mean, how good are they going to be, too? Yeah. I brought this up to Mitch like a month ago on Pot of the Futures, which was, you know, Mike Trout, he won it when they won 77 games a few years ago. Like, are they really going to give it to him if they have a losing record, too? Because that's a big part of it as well.
0: Yeah.
2: Well, and if you're diving into that market, though, you mentioned Alvarez, but don't you want to, with it being more wide open now, don't you want to, as you said earlier, get one of the more bang for your buck types of guys?
0: I think you've got to look for somebody 25-1 or longer right now if you want to take
1: a shot. I'm surprised Witt's price the way he is, too.
0: It's ridiculous. Yeah. He's not hitting. He's on a team that doesn't help his hitting statistics either.
1: Yep.
2: To put some numbers to that for you, Bobby Witt +140 right now, Alvarez +155, Ben Rice 4-1, Nick Hurts +950 before you get out
0: Meanwhile, Mitch brought this up to me Wednesday on Follow the Money. money, and all these guys were triple those prices, right? Because we didn't know about the judge, but he said, what if?
2: Yeah, four to look six at it now, weeks right? for anyone who missed it. He's 50-1 now on the board. Yeah. Thank you for hustling. We appreciate you. You're awesome. Mike Palm, everybody. Stick around, though. We're actually going to follow up this conversation. Will Hill has some strong opinion on the Yankees as well, following up the Aaron Judge injury. Stick around. He's joining us next.
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19: PVA has brought me back to life.
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2: 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VSiN contributor, host, handicapper. You can also catch his work over at Fox Sports and host of the Shoulda Bet More podcast, wherever you get your podcast. Well, sorry that I am riding the struggle bus trying to speak today, even though that is my job. How are you?
3: What's going on? All is well. You're doing great. Great to be with you guys. And fun night, fun little weekend here. Belmont, NBA Finals, baseball, NHL, pretty good time of the year, underrated time of the year, throwing some college baseball too.
2: No doubt about it. And I actually do want to start with baseball, because we wrapped up our last segment with Mike Palm talking about the Yankees situation now with Aaron Judge. We get the news he's got that stress fracture in his rib. Good news, it's not season ending. Bad news, it's 4 to 6 weeks. Early thoughts on that impact for the Yankees, where they sit right now in their season, and, of course, the AL MVP market.
3: Yeah, I mean, look, he's obviously as impactful as anyone this side of Ohtani, the best hitter, I think, in the sport, even though he wasn't having a typical Judge season. Maybe that was a little sign of either old age, or this has been bothering him here for a little bit. It's not the end of the world if he is back in, look, 4 to 6 weeks. That's reimaging, so he's not going to be back in 4 to 6 weeks, but let's just say he's back, you know, middle of August, and he recovers. Okay, I know Sale did miss 10 or 11 weeks with this 3 or 4 years ago, so let's just say you get him back before the end of the regular season. Obviously, you want to win the division, but other than that, I mean, they're going to be one of the six teams in the playoffs for the American League. The American League is too weak, and their pitching is too good. So, barring, you know, another rash year, another string of injuries, they should be fine. They should make the playoffs. I still like them to win the division, although without Judge, it's you know, it's obviously tougher. They're going to call up Spencer Jones, see if they can get lightning in a bottle with him, maybe get Stanton back here sooner rather than later, and they can you know, kind of fill in that offense. There's obviously no replacing Judge. As far as MVP. Boy, it's interesting. You know, I wouldn't bet Witt and Alvarez plus 135, plus 160 on losing teams. I don't see any value there. I have Rice at 150-1. He's now 4-1. I certainly wouldn't bet him at 4-1, and I would worry a little bit. Is he going to get pitches to hit now with Judge out? Can you kind of pitch around him? The guy I would look at would be Nick Kurtz, 11-1 at FanDuel. You know, leads the league in on base percentage, 437. He's always walking. The average is pretty good. He's got some work to do catching up on homers. He went a while this year without homering, but we saw it last year. He hit 36 homers and 420 at bats. He can hit them in bunches, and if he can get to 35-40 with that on base percentage in an MVP race that's kind of watered down, I think that would be the way to go. I just think there's enough time left in the season now. You don't want to take 135 or plus 160. Alvarez can get hurt. He's had an injury history in the past. He could also get traded to the National League. I think it's unlikely, but it's not impossible. You know, again, rightful favorite, but I'm not laying that number. To me, the guy with the best value, the best bang for your buck there is Kurtz there, still getting double-digit odds.
14: You don't think Kimenero on the Rays, considering how well he's been hitting and maybe the Rays' status as a team in the American League, about 30-1 would be worth it?
3: I've heard worse bets. If you told me you bet Kimenero right now 30-1, I wouldn't say it's a terrible bet. But you know, I don't want to bet everybody. But you know, Kurtz is the one just because I've seen him do it last year with the homers. Sure. But Kimenero, you know, that would be fitting with my betting these long shots and just the way it goes. I had Kimenero World Baseball Classic MVP like 80-1. He was the short shot, like middle of the game in that semifinals against the U.S. Of course, they lost the game. He had a home run earlier. That would be fitting if he came around and won the actual MVP, but no, I certainly couldn't throw cold water on Cameron. I don't think that's a bad price at all.
2: VSiN host and betting analyst Will Hill joining us here on the Progressive Guest Line. The Yankees, just in general right now, dropped 3 of their last 5, still only a half game back of the Rays in the AL East, the way that the Rays have kind of fallen off recently. The Yankees, though, in action today against the Red Sox as well. They got clapped yesterday, especially early, gave up a 6 spot in the first inning against Baltimore, end up losing 8-2, but you like them to have a better start today. What's the angle on Boston, New York?
3: Yeah, I'll take the half run in the first five here with Boston. I think the Yankees typically, in a good, like maybe 10 or 15 cents, just overvalued just because they're the Yankees, especially at home. Sonny Gray going for the Red Sox has been pretty good. He's actually been pretty good his whole career, aside from his time with the Yankees, which during the offseason he made some comments. He didn't really enjoy his time with the Yankees. His pitch usage, it was a bad time for him. So I'm sure the fans will remind him of that, and the fans will be on him tonight. Although, you know, at Knicks game on tonight, maybe the fans will be in a better move or you know, have some distractions going on. But I'm sure Sonny Gray will hear it from the crowd. But he's been really good. No Judge in the lineup. That matters. To me, you know what? I want to get paid on that tie. I want to get paid. And you know, if it's 2-2 after five, a score I always cite with these five innings where, you know, you bet a lot of baseball and you bet these first five. Oftentimes it's 1-1 or 2-2 after five. I think winning on that half run is so key. Weathers his pitch good. I think there's probably some regression coming there. But I will take Boston plus a half run in the first five. If you're looking at props, though, I was looking at this. I haven't bet it yet. Ben Rice is plus 135 to draw a walk. He's plus 600 to walk in his first at bat. I wonder if Rice starts to get the Judge treatment with Judge out, where it's, you know what, if there's one guy in the lineup we don't want beating us, it's Rice. So maybe they pitch around him a little bit. Rice on a night-to-night basis to draw a walk might be a bet worth making, something we've done with Judge in the past.
14: All right, I brought up Caminero, the Rays in action today. What do you like with them?
3: Yeah, this is steamed up a little bit, but I like Tampa. To me, Rasmussen going, better starting pitcher, better bullpen here against the Marlins, and the better lineup. I think this is all three phases. You give the check mark to Tampa. Miami's throwing Gusto, who's okay, but he's, you know, nothing special. Rasmussen's another one of these guys. You know, you speak of the AL MVP race. The AL Cy Young race is fascinating. If you're not a believer in Schlittler, and I don't know how you could be a believer at that price tag at a little over even money, there's just a handful of these guys just flirting on the fringe of the race. Rasmussen and Wu, who's going tonight, we'll get to. You know, Gausman. There's got to be somebody there with some value, because Schlittler, with his track record, with his age, you know, always injury possibilities for these pitchers. You got to figure there's a bet there somewhere to be made for AL Cy Young. Maybe Rasmussen's the guy, but I think this is a pretty cheap price here in that $1.35, $1.40 range here for Tampa to win the game tonight.
2: Okay, you mentioned Wu. He's on the hill for Seattle today against the Tigers. Mariners mound minus 123 favorite on the money line here. Detroit going with Framber Valdez. How do you see it?
3: Yeah, I'll go first five under. Again, you could pick. You could go under four and get around even money. You go under 4.5 and lay $1.35, $1.40 or so. I'll go with the latter. Again, I like winning on 2-2. I like winning on that half run. That 4.5, that fourth run is often the deciding run. Wu, great profile, weak contact, swings and misses, doesn't walk anyone. Neither of these lineups really scare me. And Valdez, always been a good ground ball strikeout guy. The strikeout's not really there this year. Not getting as many swings and misses his first year here with Detroit, but still keeping the ball on the ground. To me, you know what, 2-1 after 5, 2-2 after 5. I want to get paid on that half a run. I will go first 5 under. I want to avoid that Detroit bullpen here, which has been pretty shaky lately.
14: All right, NBA Finals, Game 2 tonight. You and I discuss it on your podcast up now, but what are your expectations for today? 6.5 total is as high as 217 now at a couple of shops.
3: We see it all the time. These teams that lose Game 1 at home win Game 2. They win it comfortably. They cover comfortably. They absolutely run the other team out of the building. The team that, you know, stole Game 1 is often fat and happy. They're satisfied. Hey, we got our split. We got home court. We'll go back home 1-1. I don't anticipate that from the Knicks. They've been, A, so red hot. It's a veteran team. They're one of the few teams in recent years that's bucked that trend. Remember last year in the conference semifinals, they went to Boston, stole Game 1. What did they do? They turned around and stole Game 2 on the road, too. I don't think you're going to get a rollover effort from the Knicks. I think they're going to compete. I think that, you know, they're going to be in this game. I don't think they're getting blown off the court. That being said, the trend is too strong to fly in the face of. And we went over the numbers yesterday. I mean, these teams basically, when they lose Game 1 at home, they win 80% of the time. They cover, you know, 60-something percent of the time. It's too strong of a trend to back. I will throw this out there, though. We haven't had many situations in these playoffs, guys, where the spread has mattered, where one team won the game but they didn't cover. Maybe we're kind of due for these, where the Spurs win by 4 or 5 and they don't cover, because OKC, the final game against the Lakers in the second round, they won but didn't cover. Last round, it didn't matter at all. Basically, it's been pretty simple. You pick the team that wins. They cover the number. The spread has not come into account, where the underdog, if they cover, they just win the game anyway. Maybe we're due for one of these games where the Spurs win by 4 or 5 points. But, again, I have a lot of respect for the Knicks, the way they're playing. I don't think they're going to roll over, but I just can't fly in the face of that trend here. It's too strong with these road teams. When they win Game 1, they often get plastered here in Game 2.
2: Will, you're awesome. Thank you for the time today. We appreciate it. Enjoy the game.
3: All right. See you. Thanks for having me.
2: Will Hill, everybody, follow him on X as well, at not the Will Hill. We mentioned the Shoulda Bet More podcast and you guys going at it together. Any interesting little tease you can give in addition to just the thoughts on game two?
14: I mean, that was great.
2: Obviously. But did you guys talk some, like, MVP stuff, too? And
14: we did. We did. Yeah. Most valuable player.
2: I was just giving you an opportunity to tease what you guys talked about.
14: I mean, we brought it up here. There is a bet to be made in the most valuable player market. We will tell you what that is in the second hour.
2: Okay, on that note, you hear the music. We got to step aside here. Kicking off hour two, talking a little NFL. But, yes, plenty more NBA final and Stanley Cup finals discussion upon us here on Money Moves, VSiN, the Sports Betting Network.
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30: That's what we all want.
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2: As always, from downtown Las Vegas, Circa Resort and Casino, Stormy Bonantoni, Jonathan Von Tobel with you. Wherever you're watching or listening, thanks for hanging out with us. Lots to get to, and specifically with the NFL, I know that we are still a ways away from the season, although we're in double digits now, no longer in triple digit days. Correct. To get to the NFL season. But we've gotten a lot of news coming out of OTAs, mandatory minicamps getting underway, and specifically Dak Prescott back at OTAs, but getting ready for the season without his number one receiver, at least as of right now. George Pickens, who signed under a one-year tag, has not been on site for any of the voluntary workouts for the team. Here's Cowboys head coach Brian Schottenheimer on where things sit right now.
0: Communicate with GP yesterday. He's got a football camp this weekend that he's doing. So communication's been good, and as you guys know, it's voluntary, and he's taking care of his business.
1: Of those conversations, does it give you an indication that he'll be here when it's the mandatory session?
0: No, we haven't discussed that, but I expect he'll be here, and I think he's in a good spot. But again, I know he's handling his business, and I know he misses his teammates. And so we miss him too. You guys know how we feel about him. We love him, and this is just part of the business.
2: Sounds pretty positive, though. The expectation is he's going to be out there for minicamp coming up later this month, June 16th through the 18th. And given the fact that he did sign the franchise tender, he very easily could have not signed it and then missed mandatory minicamp and not had to, like, he could avoid any fines in doing so. So the fact that he did sign it and is risking those fines, I think, is a good sign that he's going to show up, no?
14: I mean, yeah, I think you're always going to be positive, right? You can't come out and say the world's on fire. So you're always going to have the positive spin from these guys when you come to the podium talking about these situations. I mean, the importance is that he's out there. This was the fifth most efficient offense in the NFL last year. When you look at it from a points-per-play standpoint, expected points added per play, this was fifth, according to Consumer Sports. So the Cowboys had a very strong offensive season. And for that to happen, obviously you need health, you need availability, and you need your guys to be there. And Pickens is going to be a really big part of that, especially the way that Dak Prescott has played. So I would think that you're going to espouse positivity. You get closer, we'll see what happens. We see these guys do this all the time. You know how I feel. We did this last year with all these guys, and every single time I'm just like, wake me up when we get to whenever these camps start, and then I'll start to worry maybe a little bit more.
2: I do get that from his standpoint, and granted, he hasn't spoken on any of this, so curious to see when we actually do hear from George Pickens and his thoughts on his contract situation and everything like that. Seems like Jerry Jones and company are standing pretty pat that they want him to play on the franchise tender, and that's just how it's going to be because that's how they're going to handle things. But you understand from his perspective, too, you see guys like Drake London and, you know, Christian Watson this week getting their deals when he's been more productive. Like, he's coming off of a career year, but the Cowboys still want to say, okay, prove it to me for one more year.
14: Yep. Well, and this is a team that I think has some opportunity. Win total's 9.5, but it's shaded to the under at $1.40 over at DraftKings. It's a division that looks somewhat winnable. We'll see what the Commanders are with some better health, especially at the quarterback position. But I think this is an NFC East that does present some opportunity for upward mobility. Three of the four teams finished with a losing record. Cowboys obviously be one of them, but I think you could look at the schedule and the opportunity in front of them and think that it's going to be very important that you make Pickens happy to an extent to get him out there, because you do have a chance to not only maybe win the division, but at the very least make the playoffs.
2: Any early thoughts on his season-long props? He's coming off a season with more than 1,400 yards, 9 touchdowns. The touchdowns total, 6.5 for him this year. The receiving yards total, 999.5.
14: I mean, 1,000 yards seems like a attainable goal.
2: Right.
14: Especially when you talk about how efficient this offense was. For an early portion of the season, if you looked at the scripted plays and expected points added per scripted plays, Schottenheimer there was one of the better play callers at the beginning of some of these games as the season went along. So I think that's going to be a offense that is going to be formidable once again. So one would assume that over the course of a longer season, and if Prescott's going to be able to stay healthy, again, 30 touchdowns, 10 interceptions last year, had played extremely well, had pushed for over 4,500 yards, completed 67% of his passes, that you're going to have an opportunity as a number one receiver, should he play every game, that he's going to be able to go over that mark.
2: Okay, I mentioned among the guys that have gotten deals, Christian Watson, the Packers signed him Thursday to a four-year extension, $100.5 million. Now, both of their top wide receivers locked up on long-term deals after also extending Jaden Reed earlier this offseason. The Packers were a team that were clearly derailed by injury last year. Micah Parsons, a key in that, and we did learn that he's going to start the season on the physically unable to perform list coming off of that ACL. They have a specific rule. It's like the 9-month rule that the Packers have. So October is that early target, but where will the Packers be at that point? That said, I bring it up because I wonder how much the offense now without Parsons might have to overcompensate a little bit for what might be lacking on the back end defensively.
14: Yeah, I mean, they certainly missed him at the end of the year.
2: Yeah, so that 0-4 when he was out.
14: So I don't know if that's just a, hey, four games that just happens to pop up, or if that's actually something that's going to matter. I mean, the Watson thing's pretty interesting just because, you know, you're kind of signing him on a projection than anything else. I mean, he hasn't had...
2: He's so injury-riddled and hasn't had a full season yet?
14: Yeah, that's what I mean. It's just you see the upside when he's out there. I mean, even look at last year. You know, only 38 receptions, but over 650 yards are just about there, had seven touchdowns, and that includes the wild card game. So, you know, these are some postseason numbers, but still, in the games that he played, the upside was tremendous. But that's just exactly it. It's upside, and you haven't really seen it all play out. So it is interesting to see you commit the money to a guy that we know has the potential, but... I mean, you're paying on potential that is yet to be reached because you just can't stay out there. And sometimes guys just have to deal with that.
2: Hamstring, knee, shoulder, like it felt like it was always something.
14: Didn't he find out one of his legs was slightly longer than the other, and that was leading to some of the injuries?
2: I don't remember that, but maybe. But I know the hamstring was a lingering issue. And these are issues, too, that aren't just in the NFL for Christian Watson. This is dating back to his time in North Dakota State as well. He had problems. I covered the FCS championship game where it was questionable about whether or not he was even going to play in that game because of the injury that he had dealt with that season. So,
14: yeah, hamstring injuries were traced to a roughly 20% strength and muscle mass disparity between his legs.
2: Interesting. Mm-hmm. And playing in a tough division, too, in the NFC North, where you anticipate the Lions to get back to form a little bit, hypothetically, right? The Bears are a team that, despite having a really difficult schedule, there's a lot of, I mean, based on what they did last year, there are some more expectations for what the Chicago team could be. And the Vikings, which is a team that I know we're going to discuss in a minute here, but this division on paper looks pretty tough.
14: Well, and remember, the Lions obviously have the easiest schedule in the National Football League, so there's a lot of people, I know I've talked to Mitch
2: like
14: about this before.
2: Like the worst to first team.
14: Yeah, I mean, that they're going to be able to get out there and I think have a really strong season just because of what you're looking at. I mean, you look at the 2026 strength of schedule regular season, it's Lions 1, it's New Orleans 2 based on opponent win totals. So them, the Saints, and then the Bengals, I should say. Sorry if I messed that order up. Those are the three easiest schedules, but Lions by far the easiest. So we saw exactly what an easy schedule can do for a team like the Patriots. And the Lions are a pretty competent group themselves, especially on offense. So you talk about how tough this division is going to be. Obviously, you have to play each other. But the games outside of the division, the Lions should be able to take advantage of pretty easily.
2: They were a 9-win team last year and finished last in the division. So your point of the easy schedule, like there's always a team every year that goes from worst to first, if not multiple. And the Lions, based on how good they were last year, and still finished last in the division. Certainly a contender to be one of those teams this
14: Lions
2: year.
14: Lions are 14-1 or so to have the most wins in the NFL.
2: Okay, plus 180 favorites in the division as well. But I mentioned the Vikings, and let's go down that road because there was a lot of reaction a week ago about the different experiences that Vikings quarterbacks J.J. McCarthy and Kyler Murray had.
14: Yeah, nine did not handle that well.
2: It wasn't great. They verbalized in their media availabilities their relationship in very different ways.
14: What did J.J. McCarthy say? He said he's just like somebody else in a class that I had in high school or something like that?
2: It was like...
14: He's just in the room?
2: It feels like, like you're back in high school and you're sitting on opposite sides of the room taking in information or whatever. And Kyler's approach was, you know, I want to help him in any way I can. We're talking through things. We're communicative, yada, yada, yada. However, Kevin O'Connell, their head coach, appears not to be all that concerned when asked about how J.J. is handling the new addition and having a vet in the room.
3: Yeah, you know, I think he's handled it really well. You know, he's been great in the meeting rooms and spending a little bit more time with those guys. But he's been great in the meeting room. He's been great on the grass. And as always, he's, as a captain and a guy that helps lead our team, he's been phenomenal there as well.
14: You noticed that slip there, huh?
2: Previous?
14: Former captain? He's like, one of our captains?
2: Kyler is minus 1,000 at FanDuel to be the starting quarterback for Minnesota week one.
14: That price does seem kind of heavy, doesn't it?
2: A little steep.
14: I mean, I think he's going to start, but I don't know. Maybe this is just, it's known that this is going to be a thing, but they're calling it, by all accounts, a competition. And if it's a true competition, which that's what they are saying it is, seems pretty steep to make a guy in a true competition minus 1,000 to start week one. Trust me, you know me. You sat here on Sundays and watched me make fun of J.J. McCarthy quite a bit, calling him nine over and over again, right? That alter ego. That he called like a wolf inside of him or whatever it was. But minus 1,000 seems like a lot.
2: 6-1 if you think McCarthy could be the week one starter. But to go back to...
14: No love for Carson Wentz, 71.
2: 70-1 for Carson Wentz if you think both quarterbacks get injured in the offseason. The Kyler Murray portion of this, though, I have heard a lot of NFL analysts say that they think this situation in Minnesota could be a true career resurgence for Kyler Murray.
14: Yeah, we'll see. I think, see, what happens is Kevin O'Connell just gets a ton of credit for a lot of different things when it comes to this quarterback whisperer thing. So, for example, Sam Darnold goes out there. They have that strong year. They ultimately flame out, but he gets credit for restarting the clock on Sam Darnold's career. Well, Darnold went out to Seattle and had a pretty strong year yet again, so how much is that? Or Darnold maybe just kind of figuring it out. For some reason, he gets credit for Daniel Jones as well. Because remember, Daniel Jones was on the roster for a while before then, of course, ultimately signing with the Colts, and then we know what happens with the Colts. So there's a lot of people that would point to his time with Kevin O'Connell as to the reason why he also had a career resurgence. And then now you get Kyler Murray. My tiny little question is, why are we giving credit for both of those and ignoring the lack of development for J.J. McCarthy and then going immediately to, right, who he wanted?
2: Yes.

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2: 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Stormy Bonantoni, Jonathan Von Tobel with you. Going to keep diving into the Stanley Cup Final. Had game two last night, and boys, this series has been crazy. Nick Alberga, kind enough to come in studio with us. And you were watching the game from Stadium Swim last night. You had a great seat in the house.
3: I was. It was pretty spectacular, especially coming from Toronto to come down here to Circa and Stadium Swim. Quite the experience. And I guess they showed it on the broadcast, too. That's what I'm hearing, they showed Stadium. Like, I was watching the Canadian feed upstairs a bit, and then I went down, watched it at Stadium Swim. But what a start to this series, right? It's been great.
4: How was it with it?

0: It was a Vegas Golden Knights watch party as well.
1: Yeah, yeah.
0: Was it pretty dour afterward?
1: Yeah. People were a little annoyed, a little pissed. I'll be honest, internally, felt good. I took Carolina in six games. They gave me hope. I'm sorry to say that.
0: Played one and a half games.
2: As someone who has Vegas in six, I hate you both. Nick, by the way, great NHL betting fantasy analyst, has the Fantasy on Ice podcast with the NHL, host of Leafs Morning Take. And I know you have had some strong opinions on the success Mitch Marner specifically has had.
1: I don't know a Mitch Marner.
2: I may or may not have done a hit in the second round of the playoffs where I, within 30 seconds, got a text from Nick Alberga saying, can you stop saying nice things about Mitch Marner?
1: Wasn't even that. It's like you're gaslighting a bit. No, I this is a bigger systemic issue with this country who's unfamiliar with Mitch Marner in Toronto. That's all I'm pointing out there. It wasn't more about Mitch Marner. The hockey player, he's incredible. It was more so behind the scenes, the extracurriculars. But I think two things along those lines can be correct. He was not very good in the Stanley Cup playoffs for the most part with the Maple Leafs. He's been excellent here with the Golden Knights. And I think as we have this conversation, Brett Howden's really stepping up.
2: Yep.
1: If Vegas wins, who's the Conn Smythe favorite right now is the question, right? Mm-hmm.
2: Seems to be Mitch Marner, at least on the odds board. Brett Howden available, though, at 8-1, and I know someone that JVT is really kicking himself he didn't get down on a bet.
0: They couldn't. They don't offer the adjusted odds.
2: Vegas is tough, yeah, and we can't bet on DraftKings and FanDuel.
1: Have you guys heard about my bet that I placed before the playoffs?
0: No.
1: Carter Hart, Conn Smythe, plus 20,000-1.
0: Well, we'd be cooked now, but a couple of games ago, you were feeling pretty...
1: I never was going to win it. You know why?
2: Did you know that was a donation when you bet it? And still just wanted to have it?
1: It was more like I went on my fantasy pod. I said, if there's a route you want to take in your bracket with Vegas, Carter Hart, goaltending is so big in the playoffs, he's not going to win it. And this is why I tell you why. Who votes on this award is the media.
2: Yep.
1: And we just talked about Toronto gaslighting. It is very, very likely if Vegas wins the Stanley Cup, it's going to be Mitch Marner. And I have a flyer. I have a ticket on Mitch Marner, too. So I'll probably win either way if it is Vegas. I have Anderson, too. But that's why I think Carter Hart will never get this. Not to mention, even polling people around the arena when I've been to Golden Knights games earlier this season have no clue where Carter Hart surfaced from. They're just like, he's a good goalie and he's a Golden Knight. Do a Google search. That's all I got to say.
0: Yeah, I think the problem with Howden, too, because I've been big on, like, dude, this guy, like, leads the postseason goals. Why not?
1: Yeah.
0: But he plays on the same line as Marner. We just saw yesterday. I mean, Marner gets an assist on one of his goals.
1: Yeah.
0: It's going to be hard to escape the gravity of Marner if you're Howden.
1: Marner's been great, pound for pound. Like, it's tough for me to say that as Stormy reference because of the issues, the struggles in Toronto getting over that hump. In fact, I watch a lot of Sebastian Aho right now, and all I could do watching the game last night prior to the comeback is, like, he's lucky he's not a Maple Leaf, guys, or in a big media market like in Canada. I think he'd be taking a lot more heat, but Aho's got to step up moving forward in this series. This is a big-time goal from Jarvis. But, yeah, when you look at the Conn Smythe odds, I think it's pretty short right now. I think I agree with you. I think Hart's probably out of the running, but I think Marner's at the forefront. And there's going to be a late charge here from Howden. I still wouldn't discount Jack Eichel either.
2: Yeah. That point you made, though, about Aho, I think is well taken. That top line in general, right? Yes, we've heard questions be asked to Rod Brind'Amour about them, but it hasn't had nearly the, like, blow-up coverage as you would expect in some other places like that.
1: Well, put it this way, and I hate to correlate everything to the Maple Leafs, but that's sort of in a vacuum what Mitch Marner looked like as a Maple Leaf in the playoffs. I'm not here to rip all over Marner. He's been outstanding. Obviously, they might win the Stanley Cup. He's been an integral part to that. But to give you an understanding of, like, how it was for Mitch Marner in Toronto, not to place all the blame on him, I think it goes across the board. The Matthewses of the world, Tavares, Riley, all their big boys struggled to persevere. I think a lot of what you see from Sebastian Aho right now is just the inability to get things cooking. Like, that's a big-time goal, and I still think if Carolina's going to win this series, they need some more from their top line, including Svechnikov, too.
0: What do you think of the way these games have been played in terms of scoring? Because Stormy and I have been going at it.
2: I deserved better on the under yesterday, and I'm ticked off.
0: Well, and to be fair, like at the beginning of the series, because I keep making fun of her that I was dead right, because a lot of people like these games under, and I put out a devil's advocate case for these games to be high scoring, and we have seen that now through two games. But what have you made of these first two? Does that sustain itself when we come back here?
1: I think, personally speaking, when I bet on the Cup final specifically and series in general, you tend to go towards the under later on in the series, and I think we will see that. I will be honest, like, I identify in the series, I'm like, the under makes a lot of sense. You have two really good defensive teams, and the way the goaltenders are playing, I probably was looking more at the unders. Granted, I didn't play the over-under in either one of the first two games. I'm a bit shocked at how open it's been. Mm-hmm. I think even Carolina, from a puck possession standpoint, that hasn't been the bigger story. Like, I think Vegas has been, you know, so relentless and persevering and just resilient in the way they operate that you sort of get that feel that Vegas is going to find a way to push through here. Although I did pick Carolina, it's been a pretty impressive story. And, you know, I would think and anticipate as the series continues, maybe into Vegas here for 3 and 4, we don't see as much offense.
2: And despite both the first two games going over, we're still seeing 5.5 as the consensus total going ahead to game three. There is 1-6 out there, juice -120 on the under. But let's go to game three. How do you think things play out tomorrow?
1: See, that's a really good question. It's so difficult when you answer that knowing who you bet on, right? Like, my head's saying Carolina and six, but the more and more I watch this Vegas team, I'm like, I don't know if I believe in Frederik Andersen. I just don't. Yeah. And we all know what he's been going through the last little while, the loss of his agent, Claude Lemieux. And more so, like, just this is pretty big. For as much as I talk about Marner, Freddie Anderson's had his demons in the Stanley Cup playoffs, and he's been much better. So to answer your question, because I like Carolina to win this series, I think they've been a really, really good road team all postseason long. I would not be stunned if they go into T-Mobile tomorrow night, play your prototypical Canes game. We really haven't seen it through two games in this series, and find a way to win with the under being a factor in that game.
0: I got nothing.
1: Wemby. Let's go to Wemby.
2: Yeah, do you want to? Do you have anything for the NBA Finals?
1: No, I'm a casual basketball guy, I'll be honest. Since the Raptors won the championship, I don't care anymore.
0: Okay.
1: For 30 years, I don't care anymore.
0: You care for a series in this postseason, do you?
1: I will say, I watch enough basketball to think of watching this final. I'm like, okay, it's going to be a walk for the Western Conference. And then I watch game one in the belief of my boy OG Anunoby, former Toronto Raptor, who won the title there. It's getting 2019 Raptors vibes with me. I know there's no star injuries that maybe led or you know, contributed, I would say, to that championship win. But the Knicks, they got some serious belief, and defensively, it's all about that too, right?
0: Yeah. No, I mean, I think that's a pretty good comp, because you go through those Raptors went through an Eastern Conference that wasn't particularly strong. Not much was expected of them other than maybe winning a playoff series or two. They had to get some dramatic victories like the Knicks did, including that Philadelphia 76ers win, right? And then in game seven, and then now here you are against the perceived power. And like you said, there's injuries for the Warriors.
1: A couple of them.
0: right. But like, the difference is, like, this Knicks team is just, they just don't die. Kind of like that Raptors group a couple of years ago.
1: I still can't believe the Knicks are in the NBA final. Yeah. Like, it's been so long, and I think this is so great for the NBA. I know we're here to talk about hockey, but that Wemby cat, like, shout out to that dude who ran on the court, man, because he got the selfie of a lifetime. I know he can't go back to that arena, but he got Wemby's chest in that selfie.
2: Mostly neck, you know.
1: That dude is like a freak, though. Like, I watch basketball. I'm like, how the hell do you guard Victor Wembanyama?
0: Wait, before you go, because I do have to go back to hockey really quick, because Stormy knows my quiet passion here. I bet the field for the first overall pick in the NHL draft. What's going to happen?
1: Gavin McKenna.
0: It's going to be McKenna?
1: The Leafs had the first overall.
0: Yeah, that's right.
1: It's I would be shocked if it wasn't Gavin McKenna. And then John Chyka, who's the GM of the Leafs, just spoke today at the Combine. He was just
2: glowing
1: over this kid. Went to Whitehorse to visit him. Loves his family. Resilient because he's from a small town. Some other bets you can look at, too, since we're on that note and we got to fly here. But Manny Malhotra is the head coach now with Vancouver. Caleb Malhotra is his kid. And some people wondering, drawing lines to maybe him going to his dad's team in Vancouver, number three.
2: Okay. Oh, so well, I thought McKenna was like meeting with the people from Vancouver the other day.
1: Doesn't mean anything. Nothing burger.
2: Okay, good to know. And I do want to say as well, if you do check out Leafs Morning Take, Nick has been getting unbelievable guests.
1: Not bad, eh? Gerard Gallant the other day?
2: Had Gerard Gallant. Yeah. He was the first to get Bruce Cassidy after the firing, which is awesome. I saw this week Jackie Redmond, too. Yeah. Like, you guys have been crushing it.
1: Thank you. I appreciate that. And I love coming down here to Circa, guys.
2: Yes.
1: Decent. We love you.
2: Love getting
1: too.
2: You in studio. Thank you for doing this. We appreciate it. I know you've had a busy couple days. You're not even sunburned from the pool, which is
1: not
2: very
1: yet.
2: Impressive. We guys have a side here. Stick around, though. Coming up next on Money Moves, more on the NBA Finals. VSiN's own Zach Cohen going to join the program.
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16: I heard the call to serve, so I answered. I earned a title and discovered my purpose. I found belonging, an unbreakable bond with my fellow Marines. We fought to overcome adversity together in defense of our nation and its people. I've lived a full life, rich with meaning. And even though I no longer wear the uniform, I am still a Marine. My service has come full circle. I will always look after those around me. I will always uplift and support my country and my community. Because that is the promise I made. That is what it means to be a Marine. Semper Fidelis. Always faithful. Always Marine.
17: I'm the threat that's already inside the house. In the closet, under the bed, in the car. But I don't want your money or your TV. I can't be scared away or negotiated with. I'm patient and quiet. I don't sleep. You can't call the cops on me. 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
2: Talking a lot about the Stanley Cup final as we roll on here on Money Moves, and there are a lot of parallels, I think, between what we've seen in the Stanley Cup so far and early on in the NBA Finals. Just like the Canes, Spurs were favored in Game 1 at home, give up a lead and lose. Just like the Canes, slightly heavier favorites in Game 2 as they try to bounce back. Stormy Bonantoni, Jonathan Buntoble with you. Grateful to have Zach Cohen join us now on the Progressive Guest Line. VSiN NBA analyst, senior editor, host of Hardwood Handicappers, and let's talk through it a little bit. So can, just like the Canes, they bounce back and ultimately win Game 2 out there today, as they are favored to do so? 6.5, that number, Zach.
19: Yeah, I mean, I think they will bounce back and win this game. I don't know that I'm rushing to lay 6.5. I feel like this Knicks team is really competitive. I think that they are very good at playing games the way that they want to play them. They can slow you down. They can try to out-execute you in the half court. I don't see them kind of going away the way other teams in this specific situation have in the past. I mean, even in the prior rounds against the Sixers, against the Cavaliers, you saw New York was kind of zigzag proof. So I don't really know that I'm rushing to take San Antonio at the number.
0: All right, so how do we play this from a side perspective? Then I think that you've got a parlay you can put together here that you can tell us about, because I think it dives into a pretty interesting dynamic of this game, which is the role of De'Aaron Fox. And I thought maybe Dylan Harper could eat into some of this, but do you think that's not going to be the case?
19: I think that even if Harper eats into it, there's still going to be minutes for Fox. I think you still need what Fox can do on the court, which is go out and create offense for himself. I think he's still going to play 30-plus minutes, even if Harper gets more minutes than he did in Game 1. I think that the big takeaway I had from Game 1, it wasn't that I was mad that Harper didn't play the fourth quarter. It's more that he just didn't ride the hot hand in that game. I feel like you have three really good ball handlers on this team in Castle, Fox, and Harper. Whoever's playing the best of them should always be on the floor to end the game. I don't think you could kind of make adjustments based on your preseason or pregame priors. I think if any of these guys has it going, you need them on the floor late.
2: What did you see from Victor Wembanyama in Game 1, and how do you think he responds? Because, I mean, you look at the stat line at the surface, and it looks like, okay, yeah, he had a fine game, but then you see all the missed shots and the way Karl Anthony Towns played him. What should we expect from him now in Game 2?
19: I agree to see Wemby catching the ball in much different positions than you saw in Game 1. I think there's going to be way less pick and pops, way less giving the ball to him at the three-point line. I think they're going to be way more pointed in trying to get him the ball at the elbows. And I do think that Wembanyama is going to have a much better game in this one. Like the last time we kind of doubted him and talked about him the exact same way we're talking about him right now, it was after Game 5 against OKC. Yeah. And he came back and played really, really well in Game 6. So I expect them to be a lot better, and I do think that he's going to have a really good game. I have him to go over 3.5 assists in this one because I do think he's just going to be operating as kind of a playmaking hub at the elbow a little bit more than we saw in Game 1, and I do think that we're going to see the Spurs shoot a little bit better than 11 for 43. I don't think this is a good three-point shooting team. I think we've talked about that all throughout the season when I've come on. Mm-hmm. One of the reasons I was a little bit lower on San Antonio than most is I didn't believe in their 36% three-point shooting from the regular season, but I think it's closer to 30 than 25, and I feel like some of these players that are going to be left open tonight will actually make the Knicks pay.
0: All right, let's talk about a couple of things here. First off, big picture with this series, one of the things that I can't get out of my head is watching this Spurs team on offense, and it ties into Fox here a little bit, but do they have anybody that can attack Jalen Brunson on defense? I mean, I keep going back to the Hawks series where CJ McCollum was cutting him up. He is their biggest liability on the floor, but it doesn't seem like they have anybody that can go after him.
19: I think that these guys can. I mean, I think that all three of the guards can get after Jalen Brunson, and that's why I'm a little bit more confused why we didn't see them reversing the ball a little bit, running more actions to just kind of bring Brunson up, and just trying to get him on any of those guys, even if it's Castle. Like, I want all three of those guards to attack Brunson. I also want them to do it on the defensive end. I feel like if Brunson is actually banged up, you want to pick him up close to half court, make him travel very far for his buckets, make him feel the lower body injuries that he felt in Game 1. I just think that this is a guy that pretty clearly didn't look healthy, even as he kind of torched them in the fourth quarter. I feel like you need to test that in every way imaginable.
2: Yep. Breaking down the NBA Finals with VSiN's own Zach Cohen, looking at the series price right now, New York goes from a dog that was getting played, right? We saw that number, it's minus 205 for the Spurs, get driven down to as low as minus 180. But the Knicks now are your minus 140 favorites. Does that pricing seem about right to you? How do you see the series shaking out the rest of the way?
19: I thought it was a little bit of an overreaction, unless the odds makers really do think that New York's going to win this game. Like, if you want to take the Spurs, take it now. If you want to take the Knicks, wait until after Game 2. That's the way I feel about it. I think that this is going to be a game that San Antonio is probably going to win. I really feel pretty strongly about the Spurs finding a way tonight. It's just the number that I don't feel good about, because I've said it before. Like, I said it with JBT and Kelly on Howard Handicappers, but you could be up and doing everything right against this Knicks team, as they did in Game 1. They just don't ever go away. They can very quickly get games back on track, and even if you're up 10 to 12 in the third quarter, fourth quarter here, wouldn't want to be laying a number against the Knicks. They're going to try to fight back. I think the Spurs will get in the win column, tie it up at 1-1, then you go to Game 3, where I think there's probably the biggest distraction imaginable for New York in the building that they do not need right now, but I do think this is going to be really interesting to see. I think that the Spurs are a good bet at plus 120.
0: All right, I do my finals MVP ladder, and my leader right now for finals MVP is Karl Anthony Towns. Would you agree, and how have you looked at some of those odds, and if there's a play to be made after Game 1?
19: Yeah, I 100% agree, and I actually think Towns is still a good price at 11-1 or whatever you can get it at. I think that this is a guy that, like, if the Knicks are going to win this series, it probably means he held his own against Victor Wembanyama, and if he does that, he's going to be in the conversation. I mean, Brunson kind of stole the headlines away from Cat in Game 1 with that 13-point fourth quarter, but Cat was the better player throughout the entirety of that game. And third quarter, they do not come back without Karl-Anthony Towns being aggressive on the offensive glass and doing really good work on both ends of the floor. I think defensively, he was tremendous in Game 1.
2: If you think that the Spurs can win it all, they're about the same price as Victor Wembanyama for MVP, so you might as well just take the Spurs in general. I was curious, though, as we continue down the MVP board, Josh Hart at 150-1. I know he only had 3 points in Game 1, but he was doing everything else imaginable for this team. If he actually had some point production, I mean, should his number just be that long, I ask?
19: It probably shouldn't be that long. I don't think he's going to win. I just feel like every time I think about this exercise, I go back to the Curry-Iguodala thing, and I feel like everybody that voted for Iguodala came out a few years later and regretted it. And I just don't think if it's close between a player like Josh Hart and Jalen Brunson that historically you want to give it to a player like Hart. He is great. Like I said it yesterday, like nobody on the court wants to win as badly as Josh Hart does, and the way he impacts the game in every single way imaginable is insane. Like you could look at his stat line of 15-6-4 last night or Game 1, and it looks like, you know, he had points, assists, rebounds, something, but like it was 15 rebounds, 6 assists, 4 steals. It's a crazy stat line.
0: Speaking of him, by the way, are we going back to the well here? I think I am. Over 1.5 made threes. Yeah, last game, it was minus 155. You're looking at, like, pick minus 110 at some spots right now for him.
19: I luckily did not take that in Game 1. I still think there's going to be a game in this series where he knocks down 5 or 6. Like, the 2 plays I have for Hart are for him to lead the series in threes, which is not going to happen. And I do have him to average 2-plus made threes for the series. So one good game, and he's kind of right back in it. But I do think there's going to be something where he goes 5 or 6 threes and wide-open jumpers and does end up having a big game. I think that's more likely to happen in the Garden. And I would say, like, Game 4 is my estimate for when it's going to happen. But we'll see. I do think that he's going to have a big moment at some point, though.
0: All right, before we get you out of here and wrap, last couple of minutes, I have A.J. DeBonta at 25-1 to go third overall. He's down to 15-1, so we've got some good closing line value here. Any new thoughts on the NBA draft? We do have markets up now for the top 5 selections.
19: I was just going to say I saw that at Caesars that they have 1-5, so I'll be starting to dive into those a little bit. I don't think that I have anything new. I still think it's going to go kind of the way that we've been envisioning, with like DeBonta going 1, Peterson 2, Boozer 3. But we'll see. I do think that we kind of got a hand tipped with A.J. DeBonta out there at the French Open in Francis Tiafoe's corner. That's a D.C. guy, so I do believe that there's maybe a D.C. connection now.
0: Oh, that makes sense.
2: Do you have anything on the French Open? I guess while we have you, it's out the corner of my eye, the earlier today highlights.
19: Yep. I'm happy you asked, because I wanted to get this out there before it moves. I have over 35.5 games in the men's final between Alexander Zverev and Flavio Cavalli on Sunday. And the reason I'm happy you asked is because it's 35.5 at DK right now. It's like 37.5 games everywhere else. I think you should jump on the over if you can. And you might even be able to play a middle or something if you want. But I think over 35.5 games is the right play there. I'm about to go do my write-ups for VSiN.com on it. I'm about to go do some videos for it for YouTube at VSiN Live, so follow us there if you want to. But I do think it's going to be a longer match than people expect, because Zverev is the sport's ultimate choker, and he's been gifted an opportunity to go out and win his first Grand Slam with nobody in front of him, and I just don't think he's going to make it easy on himself.
2: Hell yeah. I love it. Sneaking into French Open play. Beautiful stuff, Zach. Thank you for this. We appreciate it.
19: Thank you.
2: Zach Cohen. Yeah, and make sure, obviously, VSiN.com, check it all out. 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The name says it all.
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1: 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You hear how slow I said division races that time?
2: Well, I don't know why that's bothering you.
1: I don't know. Can you say it easy?
2: Division races?
1: All right.
2: Can I read?
1: When you do it like that.
2: Can I speak my native tongue? Yes.
1: Speaking of reading, we had a funny email that we got yesterday, which if you ever want to chime in on anything on the show, you can tweet at us, at MeJVT, at Stormbond and Tony, or we've got the moneymoves at VSiN.com email. And Rich sent us a note.
2: Your dad?
1: No, this is not a Rich Bonatoni email this time around. I don't love you, Dad, but I don't know if he knows how to use his email properly. But because I was eating a donut yesterday on the program, said Stormy likes to torture JVT by hammering treats while he's trying to be good. Gotta love it, so mean. Because as we know, JVT has been a workout fiend for the last however many months. And the two of us have a bet going, a friendly wager on the Stanley Cup final, because JVT has the Canes minus 1.5 games. He believes Carolina is going to handle this thing. I have Vegas in the Cup final. He said, how about this for a punishment on your show bet? If the Knights win, JVT has to eat donuts during the show. And if Carolina wins, I have to eat a salad.
2: Well, donuts is a very loaded word. Like, I think six? That sounds insane.
1: I think it could be good. Good for
2: that
1: you.
2: That sounds terrible.
1: I think it could be good for you. I actually felt bad. So JVT, the first day that he took a cheat day from his diet and the 75 hard thing he did, he had his eyes on this blueberry fritter.
2: It was so disappointing.
1: For a long time.
2: Yeah.
1: And then you finally got it and you were so let down. And it was so you were like, it's too sweet. It was too much. It's not good.
2: But I don't think it was made well. I think it was a little overcooked. I don't know. It was very disappointing. I'm not a big sweets guy. You and I actually, here in the gift shop, there's a lot of stuff that is sold, obviously.
1: Yeah.
2: But one of the new additions is, the closest it can be described as is like a Nerds gummy cluster thing for those who have not seen it or whatever it is. But
1: it's in the shape of like an apple ring or peach ring.
2: But Stormy got all excited because she likes those things for breakfast every single day.
1: Okay, that's a bit of an exaggeration.
2: So I bought some to share with you, but I also bought it because if you read the fine print, it's like vegan, it's made with, you get like 9 grams of fiber, but it was pretty good.
1: It's like made with vegetable stuff.
2: Hell yeah.
1: I read it and I was like, you should not have shown me this before I ate it, but I will admit, it actually was pretty good.
2: I think the punishment for you should just eating a balanced breakfast for the entire week.
1: I had a protein bar today.
2: That's not a balanced breakfast.
1: It's enough. Let's get into some of the best bet stuff. To recap for me yesterday before we look ahead to today, Carolina Moneyline ends up getting home, which, again, in ridiculous fashion. They were down 2-0 10 minutes ago, end up storming back. The crazy no goal on the ice challenge really changed the trajectory of this for Vegas. So as a fan, it hurt me. It did at least help me not have a total bad losing day because I also had the under, which was a terrible beat. Again, it is 2-0 with about 10 minutes to go. That should not go over 6. But as you like to say, hockey is a stupid sport sometimes. We got a stupid game yesterday. Tomas Hertl never stood a chance yesterday, which was a little bit disappointing. I think I need to avoid shots on goal props in general, just given the shot suppression that we have seen in this series so far.
2: Sure.
1: And the way that they're graded, quite frankly, is a little bit frustrating. But 1-2 for me yesterday, so losing day, not ideal. We'll see if we can push it forward. Still a handful of pending bets. Logan Stankoven for most shots on goal, 16-1. Jack Eichel minus 1.5 points against Seth Jarvis. Again, another annoying thing. The Jarvis ends up having the game winner. So right now, they are equal in terms of points for the series. Pending for the NBA Finals, over 5.5 games. Pending Golden Knights to make the final. To win the cup. And Mitch Marner for Conn Smythe.
2: All right.
1: I'll get to my best bet for tonight after you do your recap.
2: Okay, got it. I have nothing to recap.
1: Oh, really?
2: No.
1: Okay.
2: Go ahead.
1: Well, then let's go to the night, ladies and gentlemen. I have a baseball bet. This is how bad it's getting for me that I'm diving into. trenches of MLB because mm-hmm. It is about to be the time of year where we are heavy Major League Baseball, daily betting games, and talking NFL futures. That's the life that we have upon us. So let's enjoy this NBA and NHL postseason while it lasts, ladies and gentlemen. But I did bet the Rays money line -130 here at Circa this morning against the Marlins. I know that the Rays have struggled the last couple weeks. I think they should work it out with Drew Rasmussen on the hill today. Had a bad day his last start against your beloved Angels, but should come into this game with at least some confidence given his personal success against the opponent, 3-0 2.30 ERA, his seven starts against Miami this season as a whole, 4.2, 3.36 ERA, the expected ERA even better. We love that baseball savant page. There's a lot of red on it, which makes me feel good about where he's at right now. And the Marlins bats just went off for 8 home runs against the Nationals. I just don't see that happening against Rasmussen in this spot. Miami on the other side with gusto, only had limited action, 3 runs on 5 hits in the 3 innings he's played, likely a heavy bullpen game. So give me the Rays on the money line, -130 again here. And because you want me to get more invested in the NBA, I played a player prop on Karl Anthony Towns over 10.5 rebounds tonight. He's gone over in 4 of the last 5, 6 of the last 8 in this one. He is very prone to double-doubles and double-digit boards, so hopefully he can get it done again today.
2: All right. For me, tonight, we've got
1: tonight.
2: Two things. Actually, 3. I added one late, so I'll just verbalize this one. But yesterday, added the Spurs-Knicks total over 214.5. So we're in a good position from a number standpoint. We talked about it yesterday. We're up 216.5. To reiterate, look, I think there were a lot of indicators that you could probably get over the total here today. 97 possessions, 98 possessions for the two teams in the first game. Some regression to the mean when it comes to three-point shooting as well. Both shooting 30% or under. So one would expect that that finds its level at some point as well. The free throws weren't really there. And so if you get a small adjustment in terms of the way this game is being called, pace stays the same, efficiency finds its mark, then all of a sudden you're talking about a game that can go over the total, especially when you talk about that adjusted number 214.5. I do still think, because you'll probably get some buyback at some point here, like 215.5, 216, still playable here, but we're up towards of 217 at a couple of shops. Actually, look at this. It's 217.5 now. Wow. Mm. This thing's really moving up. And then the Knicks, +6.5. We'll go here. I'll just call it a play of principle, but I have weak principles, so I'm sure I'll get absolutely wrecked here with them falling into the trap of this spot. Again, teams have covered about a 66% clip in these situations. The Spurs, that would be, you know, losing your first game at home, coming back, and mollywhopping the other team. But I think this Knicks team is too good to fall into that trap, so we'll do that. And I did not put this in the rundown, but I added it as we were talking with Zach. There's a reason why I asked him about it, too.
1: Josh Hart.
2: Josh Hart, over 1.5 threes. We'll do it again. -115 is what I played. So let's see if Josh can get it done today.
1: I guess the follow-up to that would be, are they going to play it the same way? Because then he's not going to have those opportunities. Like, how do you see it playing out?
2: Okay. I would assume that maybe you start to see, like, Wemby on him a little bit more, because Wemby started guarding Cat.
1: Yeah.
2: It didn't really work. So I don't know. I think it goes back to what we've talked about a ton of times, which is there's not really many levers that we're talking about pulling here for the Spurs that I think are going to be able to handle Cat. Maybe you start to see some Luke Kornet, Victor Wembanyama lineups. So, like, the double bigs, maybe that'll help you out a little bit more. So maybe that's something worth monitoring, but I'll give it a shot. We'll see if they start playing off of Hart and see if we can get a couple of threes for Josh tonight.
1: Do you see some of these prices for Game 3 coming up at MSG?
2: No. Like tickets? Or
1: yeah, for
2: no.
1: Tickets, get-in prices. Ridiculous. I saw this. So Dan Wetzel was the one that tweeted out just kind of like the screenshot of the prices. The cheapest one I see available is in the $8,000 range. The most expensive in the $53,000 range.
2: Okay.
1: And so, I mean, is this why we're seeing so many Knicks fans at the Spurs game? Because it's cheaper to get a ticket and fly all the way out there
2: maybe
1: than to just go to a game at MSG?
2: You know, what's funny is, what was the chant I heard? There was a chant that was like, you could hear it in the broadcast for game one. It was like a Knicks chant. And I was like, wow, that's pretty strong.
1: But I mean, truly, like, you can probably get a flight and get a hotel and tickets to the game for cheaper than to go to the game at MSG based on these prices.
2: I know this is what you care about. Will the two OnlyFans chicks be at the games in New York?
1: Only if, like, someone's paying for them, obviously.
2: Well, I mean, I'm sure a lot of people have already.
1: You think they'll be there?
2: I don't know if it's a lucrative business or not.
1: What do you mean?
2: Like, are they famous? Like, did they get a lot of money? I know that just from the series that has been there, but
1: well,
2: I don't know.
1: Well, I know when Dustin was filling in for you the other day, I was like, I don't even know their names. He's like, I know their names.
2: So well, yeah, that's Dustin.
1: People there.
2: I don't know if they're actually
1: people
2: making money from this.
1: Getting down with the game. You have to be, right? With all this publicity, I would imagine yes.
2: I mean, do you? Like, I know that they're the OnlyFans chicks, but, like, I don't know who they are or what their names are.
1: I don't know. But I am so glad that the show is over, so we don't have to continue this conversation.
2: A lot of perverts out there.
1: That said, obviously, plenty more angles on both the NBA and Stanley Cup Finals coming up when Mitch and Pauly get set here with Follow the Money. Julian Edlow, DraftKings is going to be on there. Brian, what?
2: Some of our audience members have probably got to have been subscribed to them over the last couple of days, right?
1: Oh, God. All right. Bye, everybody. Have a great weekend. Enjoy your day. Good luck
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16: Here we go. 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Mitch Moss along with Pauly Howard. We're live in downtown Vegas from the Circa Resort and Casino. And my goodness, do we have a three-hour banger lined up for you today. Plenty on Game 2 and the series of the NBA Finals, which we're going to get tonight. A lot on what took place last night in Raleigh, Game 2 Stanley Cup Final. Great guest on the program today. Major League Baseball card as well. Julian Edlow with DraftKings, his NBA bets coming up in 30 minutes. Mike Beer, Daily Racing Form, handicapper, his best bets for the Belmont, and other bets that he likes for today in horse racing, and Brian Geltzeiler on the NBA, along with Jonathan Davis in studio as well to preview Game 3 on Saturday night out here in Las Vegas, and that's where we are going to begin. We will get to the challenge, and I can't wait to get Paulie's thoughts on it as a former goalie coming up in a minute. As somebody who bet the under 6 in the game last night, I'm not mad, and you can't be. And, well, I guess people could be, but
17: not mad.
16: Here's exactly what happened in my brain last night as I'm watching the game. There was a timeout, I think, around the 16-minute mark, and I said, it's 2-0. And I go to myself, maybe it's time just in case to see if I can get a middle here. And I looked, and I'm like, yeah, that's interesting. But I told myself at that point during the commercial, if they get 5 goals and beat me, so be it.
17: Yeah.
16: When it got to 2-2, I'm like, oh, are you kidding me?
17: What a moose.
16: This is dead.
17: Horrific beat.
16: Are you serious?
17: Number one, the series is over. Because when you're up 2-0 in the Stanley Cup Final, you're 91%, but the road team would have won the first two. And then for you to lose under 6, and it's 2-0 with 10 minutes left.
16: Yep.
17: It's just incredible. And then Howden with the 2 breakaway goals.
16: Oh, those were tremendous.
17: Yeah, other than that, it could have been a 1-0 game.
16: Yep.
17: But it's, you know, it could be an all-time Stanley Cup Final. That's great. But the thing is that too much over the last 20 years is you don't want to be talking about hockey, and it's negative and controversial, and that's what's happening. So since we've been on this network for 8 years, I've been consistent on one thing. I have no idea what goalie interference is. No clue. And a lot of fans don't either. And also, may he rest in peace, one of our favorite guys who loved hockey so much, was at the Clint Millarchuk game, and it was big in getting a team here in Las Vegas, was Brian Blessing. He always called it a garage league.
16: Mm-hmm.
17: They do a lot of stupid stuff, silly stuff, and it's just between their ridiculous playoff format. What's going on in the Situation Room? What is goalie interference? Too much of the stuff where it's just, how do you run a sport like this? It doesn't make any sense. So this is, but I was talking to the Golden Muzzy, and Nick Alberga was on with Von Tobel and Stormy. This is becoming like soccer. And we saw it on the third Carolina goal. God forbid you get into a Game 7 or a Game 6 clinch or something like that, and someone scores, and it's, oh, look, offsides? Are we good?
16: I know.
17: Review? Challenge? What's that? There's too much of this.
16: There's no flow.
17: It's like soccer. Offsides? Is it clean? Is the goal going to stand? VAR? Hello, are we good? You can't have that. You can't be looking over your shoulder and wait to celebrate when you think you scored, and oh, wait, we have to challenge you. We're going to look at the video.
16: Honestly, it's like the end of some NBA games when certain officials are on the call. When they're on the game, look back at the Tony Brothers game between the Thunder and the Spurs. No flow in that game whatsoever. Destroyed the game, in my opinion. And no, you're exactly right with that. I'll tell you what Eddie Olczyk told me this morning, who was on the show yesterday, and he was on the radio call last night coming up in a minute. But this is amazing with Carolina. Again, the last time they lost consecutive games, January 12th and 13th. That's now a 49-game streak of not losing 2 in a row. And then the game-by-game betting stuff as well. The first period over 1.5 goals, 6-1 straight up. I'm sorry, 6-1, last 7, and 10 of the last 12 in Hurricanes games, and 7 out of the last 10 in the Golden Knight games as well. So that, I don't think I had that, and that's not something that took place last night, though, is it? Those are my wrong notes. I apologize for that. So getting the game itself anyway, and now that it's a minus 110 in game number 3, what do you make of that?
17: I got to get the top line going. That's the thing. I think you're still loving life if you're Carolina,
16: because
17: you stole the game. But Svechnikov's got one shot on goal in the series.
16: Yeah.
17: Aho's done nothing. Jonathan Davis, who's coming in later, is comparing him to Mitch Marner when he was in Toronto. He's on a milk carton. You know, you give up the 2 breakaway goals. Other than that, you were solid, though. But then the McNabb, how about that? A puck to the face. Oh, mama.
16: Yeah, I highly advise people on, like, social media, don't repost that.
17: But that
16: I don't want to look at that.
17: 2 power play goals, because you lose McNabb. Tortorella didn't have an update on him, but he takes a puck to the face, and he has to leave. So then they finally wake up with the power play, and that was the difference as well.
16: Sure.
17: That they get the 2 power play goals. But I got to go under 6. Game 3, I think this is calmed down now, and it was just a fluke what transpired. We're not going to have mistakes. We could have, we should get a 3-2 game now here on out. But, you know, this is, you also can't criticize Vegas and Tortorella. That is, I think it's one thing if you're going to blow the whistle because you lost sight of the puck. But Barbashev, for just poking at it, and I don't know how Anderson doesn't cover up the puck in the crease and how he whiffs on it, but whether it was too early of a whistle, and Brind'Amour afterwards and Tortorella said 100%, you got to be 100%, because what happens if you lose the challenge?
18: Mm-hmm.
17: You have to challenge that, and I think the league blew it, and the Situation Room blew it, that should be a goal, and Vegas should be up 2-0 in the series. That doesn't make any sense, and Messier was awesome. That is not goalie interference, and they should have worked that out and come to a conclusion that should have been a goal, and Vegas should have had the lead, and then it gets worse because then it's a power play and Carolina takes the lead.
18: Of course, and that's the high risk that you're taking right there if you're Tortorella by challenging that, and you have the potential there of giving Carolina the power play, and then there's not much time left, and you had a 2-0 lead, and all of a sudden, because of what happened, you're down 3-2, and you had to have the miracle by Mark Stone to actually send it to overtime. Here's what Eddie Olczyk told me earlier today.
17: Right.
18: On the program yesterday, he's called a ton of these games for TNT. He was on the radio call last night as well. He said during the broadcast that it was a good goal. He did not think the puck was covered. He saw it as the Golden Knights did. But as you just said, Eddie said that you have to be 100% sure. He also told me that for 50 minutes, VGK was clinical, low chances, zero going on. Anderson in his own zone, boom, crazy. How that just happened.
17: Yeah.
18: Just like that.
17: Game's over. The silly turnover becomes 2-1, and now we got a series.
18: So let me tell you what others... Right, I'll give you both sides here. I'll give you media, and I'll give you sports bettors. This is from John Buccigross, because he quote-tweeted what Tortorella did after the game and what he said. Buccigross said he was right that the goal should have counted. What part of challenging is reading the mind of the Situation Room and if they might get it wrong? That's a great perspective there. You're taking a little bit of a gamble on trying to figure out what's in the brains of the people in the Situation Room. More Buccigross when he said that was actually a good challenge by Vegas. That puck is alive and loose. That is Barbashev's stick going for the puck. That's a poor decision by the NHL Situation Room. To which, professional sports bettor, and he's been betting pro hockey for a long time, Rob Pizzola tweeted out to Buccigross and said, literally a split second after the puck is under Anderson, and he is getting pushed back into the net. I have never seen this overturned. They called no goal on the ice. This is in all caps, this is a terrible challenge. And then Pizzola also added, if Carolina holds on and wins the game, I think that challenge by Tortorella might go down as one of the worst in the history of sports when you consider the stakes. So absolutely two different sides there. One from a guy who's been betting pro hockey for a long, long time, and the other one, Buccigross, who has covered hockey for many, many years as well.
17: I thought it was friendly fire. I thought his own guys were in the crease and pushed into him. Barbashev just poked at the puck.
18: He poked at the puck.
17: And Freddie couldn't cover it. But that's why I'm going to also tiebreakers Messier. When do you see Messier that mad?
18: No, he's never that animated.
17: He was livid. But
18: yep.
17: It goes back to it's frustrating being a fan. You don't know what goalie interference. It's not goalie interference. That's the last thing it is.
18: Yeah, let me point this out as well. And maybe I should, at the time, I actually made a note of it to bring up on the show today. And maybe it was worth a look at betting because of the comment. How about in the second intermission? Did you catch Steve Levy's comments when it was 2-0 Golden Knights?
17: I did not, no.
18: They started talking sweep on the broadcast.
17: Oh, wow. That's early. That's premature.
18: Even Adam Hill, who covers the team, was listening. And he's been on this show and this network many times. He's like, those comments about the sweep in the second intermission are not aging so well right now. And I think that's when it was 2-1 or maybe 2-2. I was befuddled. I was taken aback when they actually brought up a sweep.
17: End of the second period?
18: End of the second period.
17: It was 2-0.
18: Holy smokes.
17: Yeah. 9-1 in play. Thought it'd be higher. What a comeback. What a game.
18: Sean Grandy, he calls Celtics games now, but he said only two games in, but best Stanley Cup final ever is very much in play. And people were challenging him. He's like, look, I've been around for a long, long time. I used to cover hockey. I was there for a bunch of games.
17: Yeah.
18: All he's saying is on pace, maybe this could unfold. Because if you consider what's happened so far in the two games, how is it not on pace to be in the mix for the best we've ever had?
17: So that's the first time since 1944 in the Stanley Cup, a team rallied down two goals less than 10 minutes. And it's the second time ever where we've had a team come back down two goals. So, yes, it is on pace.
18: Yeah.
17: And hopefully it delivers tomorrow as well. Now, Vegas is saying all the right things. about they're not blaming the officials, what didn't go our way, whatever. You know, Stahl putting it in his own net to tie it was incredible as well.
18: Mm-hmm.
17: And then it goes to overtime with the power play goal. So it's they're lucky that they're tied at one, and now we'll see if they can take advantage of it. But some of these guys have to show up for Carolina.
18: Yep.
17: But I would say come back with the under, just a fluke what transpired in the last 10 minutes. And I don't see them putting a lot of rubber on Hart. I would say Hart under saves.
18: Okay.
17: They're doing a great job.
18: They are.
17: They'll go under 27.5 saves. And Svechnikov under. How can you be 2.5 for shots on goal when he has one in the series? That's another one, I would say. Yeah. Another prop to look at.
18: Boy, I mean, I'll say this about Carolina. I mean, they can equalize things quickly, man. Now, again, a lot of nothing was happening last night on their end. And then it's 2-0. That, you blinked and it was gone. Against Montreal, one of those games, first

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11: VSiN. NBA Game 2, NBA Finals coming up tonight. I feel like I'm taking crazy pills. The Spurs are laying 6.5 now everywhere. They're minus 112 on that number at DraftKings. Does it go to 7? And the total now is, hello,
12: yeah,
11: back to 217.5. The market said, wait, 214? Hold on a second here. No chance.
12: I know. Do you think the Knicks are going to come out and push it again? They did it to start game one.
11: Mm-hmm.
12: That was their plan, but then it didn't go well, so then they abandoned it. But if you go back to game one, Wemby had his hands on his knees 3 minutes into the game.
11: I know.
12: I think even though it didn't work, they had the lead early on, but I would come out and try to tire him out and try to get fatigue setting in, and I would come out and push the ball again if I'm the Knicks.
11: I don't have a big opinion on the total, but the 6.5 to me is going to have to be in pocket tonight. I just want to see if it's going to go to 7, actually.
12: Oh, yeah, because, save the flavor. I mean, they won 12 in a row.
11: Yeah, hello. Look at that number now here at Circa. It's 6.5 minus 118 is the current number.
12: Wow.
11: So that's going to touch 7, I'm guessing, at some point.
12: Did you see T-Bone's tweet? Thought it was excellent. Can you imagine if you're a bookie in New York?
11: Oh, you got to be getting absolutely slaughtered.
12: It doesn't matter what the number is. It's 11-1 ATS. Sweep, win the series, go to the finals, win the East, 12 in a row, no problem.
11: That's what you brought up yesterday. The guy who's betting the outs the other way with the Knicks at BetMGM lately, he's betting like the plus money, like plus whatever, 10.5, 11.5, whatever it is, at minus money.
12: Right.
11: Go the other way. Lay points with the Knicks.
12: He's up $2 million. He'd be up $6
11: million. Yeah, I really think so.
12: He was doing it the other way. We'll see if he makes an appearance tonight. You're right. But this just goes back to people saying, I live and breathe, and I've been watching this sport forever, and this is season on the line, and they're going to respond and maybe even blow them out. But I can't do it against this team.
11: I know.
12: I mean, for what they've done, this is an all-time

0: run by the Knicks, either going to look great or look foolish. Although the Spurs have been awesome, and Wemby has been awesome off losses in the postseason.
1: Mm-hmm. Well, and that's the thing. Like, of any game in this entire series that reeks San Antonio victory, this would be the game. In fact, in terms of coming out of the gates quickly as well, we talked about this a lot yesterday. We've talked about this throughout the entire playoffs. In the first quarter, off of a loss and favored in the next game, much like the Spurs are tonight, 21-8-1 on the money line this year. Home chalk when they lost game one and are favored again in game two. Since 2021, 19-3-1 overall. And you also have this with the Spurs. Going back to the first loss, I believe it was against the Timberwolves in the playoffs. They're four games after a loss. 133-95 over Minnesota. 126-97 over Minnesota. 103-82 over Oklahoma City. And 118-91. The club teams upside the head.
0: Mm-hmm.
1: But well, Oklahoma City was dinged up, and the Timberwolves aren't as good as these other teams.
0: Yeah, this is a different beast.
1: It is.
0: No doubt. Can he go past Towns? Can he blow past Towns? Is Towns in foul trouble? He just played the best game of his career.
1: Yeah, what if that's the thing tonight, Paulie? What if Towns gets a couple of quick ones early? He's got to go to the bench.
0: That's something to monitor.
1: Then game changer.
0: Put Robinson on, and then maybe we'll see the play the OG card too.
1: Mm.
0: But I can also come back and say, you know, where are you at? Because did we talk you off the ledge or no? But when that tweet about it, this maybe 130 is a gift here. Your stance was the Knicks didn't even play well and still won the game.
1: Well, I think a sweep is in play.
0: Yeah.
1: So, I mean, obviously, if they take the game tonight, I think they're going to sweep the Spurs, and they're going to win the next two at the Garden. But tonight's the total key to that. So I do have a decent bet on the Spurs to win the series right now. Like, I want to...
0: The Knicks.
1: I keep saying that. Okay. The Knicks. Thank you for correcting me. I do have a big bet on the Knicks to win the series overall. I want to go heavy, like very heavy on it. But my thought is two things here. Again, if there's going to be a game the Spurs are going to look great in and bounce back from, it's going to be tonight. They win the game, I get a better price going into game three. However, what if that doesn't take place? Then the minus 125, the minus 130, that's probably never going to reappear in this series.
0: Yep.
1: And that opportunity then is going to be long gone.
0: I would say the Knicks have been the number one team in the first quarter. They're always getting off to these great starts. Brunson didn't play well. I think he'll shoot better. Hart was in foul trouble. And the other thing is, I agree with Brian Windhorst. Watch the energy level of Wembanyama early. Because maybe this guy's just running out of gas here. That could be.
1: Yep.
0: I mean, to think that he is tugging on his shorts early in the first quarter of game one, that is something to monitor. The other thing is, number one, it could have to be a blowout. And number two, he just doesn't have enough in the tank. He rallied late with the rebounds. Here at Circa, good job. He's 3-1 not to have a double-double. So you go back and look. There's a lot of games, because we still remember game one against OKC, and then he followed up with 17 boards. But then he 7, 6, 8. So, he's 7-4. He's going to grab every rebound. It's
1: sure.
0: Maybe. Does he lose the opening tip again? You know, he can start off with a bang, plus 450 to put that in your account again. Does he win the opening tip? That's another one that's offered. So it's also fun with the first basket of the game, as Brunson was 35-1 for a made three. But you got to go back to the well. And Caesars and Will Hill has it. It's 3.5 again with the cat assist.
1: Yeah, the only concern there to me would be the foul trouble.
0: Well, I still think he can get there, even though that's because it's such a low number.
1: Yep.
0: Champagne to lead in threes again. It's down to plus 375. That's game leaders.
1: Do you know what he is to lead the series in threes?
0: Yeah, I can get it.
1: Oh, it doesn't. Okay, I'm sorry.
0: It's updated, but he was...
1: He was plus 275 in that neighborhood before game one.
0: That's right. So he was had that first half. Maybe the Knicks have made the adjustments and won't leave him wide open again. But then some of the stuff is tough. I mean, Harper should get major minutes.
1: Mm-hmm.
0: Monitor Fox. Fox has got to bounce back. He was terrible. He has to play well. And Castle, if he has a big game, double-double is 5-1 here at Circa. How about Brunson plus 125 to outscore Wemby?
1: I don't mind it.
0: Guy is so tough. He's so good. He didn't get a friendly whistle. It's almost like he can get 28 on accident.
1: Well, he got hurt the other night and missed like several key minutes at the beginning. And how many shots did he take?
0: 31.
1: Yes.
0: Yeah.
1: So if he's going to take 25 shots in that neighborhood, maybe even more, you got to love his chances to have more points than Wemby. But here's my comeback. Is Wemby taking 10 threes tonight? Or do they find a solution low where he can actually operate near the rim?
0: Right. That's also, those are the three key things to watch if there's fatigue. Are you taking threes? Are you settling? You can't blow by Cat, and you're not making an impact defensively. You're right. It also just could be a bad matchup, as we talked about earlier.
1: Could be.
0: The Knicks should be 4-0 against them.
1: Yep.
0: They're 3-1 against them, and the one loss, they blew the game in the fourth quarter. So it is crazy to see a team on a 12-game winning streak, 11-1 ATS, outscored the opponents by 272, and it's a 6.5-point spread.
1: Did you take that number? 6.5?
0: I'm going to wait and play. I think there'll be something better.
1: Okay.
0: Don't you? No, you're not there? Is this true? Is this right now?
1: Is this him?
0: Is this him? Okay.
1: Okay, for game two, he's back, huh?
0: 200,000 plus 10.5, 100,000 plus 9.5, 50,000 plus 8.5, 35,000 plus 7.5, 20. They put some money line in there.
1: Of course.
0: I know he's up one. You're right. He's up 1.8 million, but he could be up 6 million if he was doing it like Lance and doing it the other way. So. Yeah.
1: And oh, by the way, again, as a reminder, the point spread has not mattered going back to 2013.
0: Yeah, very good.
1: And will it even matter? Like the last. So does it matter tonight? Maybe you don't even need the points with the Knicks. To your point about this guy here,
0: right.
1: And so this is the deal. Mackinnon called it ridiculous this week at VSiN.com. 63-3-3 ATS, 95.5% over the last 11 seasons, outright winner. You don't need the points. So if this continues, either the Spurs win tonight by 7 or more, or the Knicks win outright.
0: I got to give you another one. They're 9-1 in the playoffs when they hold their opponents to under 40 points in the paint. Knicks had 50 in game one.
1: Okay.
0: That's something also to watch.
1: Sure.
0: They can take them down low.
1: Let me throw this at you as well with this total going back up to 217.5 right now. Finals games are 30-13-1 under 70% over the last 44 games. Huh?
0: Strong.
1: And then, so
0: awesome.
1: Since 2005, yeah. NBA teams coming off of upsets are 288, 213, and 13 ATS in their next game. Also, over the last 30 years, on the four occasions in which road dogs have stolen game one in the NBA Finals, the home favorites bounced back with straight up and ATS wins all four times. Last year, the Pacers went to Oklahoma City, and they stunned the Thunder in game one. The Thunder went out and won Game 2 by 16 points. We also saw it in 2022. That was when the Celtics went to Golden State, won in Game 1. The Warriors bounced back in Game 2 and won by 19 points.
0: Yeah. This is it, though. This is it. If the Spurs can't win this game, oh, boy.
1: That's why I took a little bit of a... This is live during Game 1 on Wednesday night. I took a little slice of the Knicks to win by a sweep.
0: Circa has 6.5 under minus 210 total games. I mean, this is the... It's a top five sports atmosphere environment Monday night. The president's going to be there. I think the first time a president, sitting president's going to finals matchup. It's now $9,000 get in price.
1: $9,000? Is that it? I thought it was more than that.
0: You thought it was more?
1: It was more.
0: Then the nosebleeds? Yeah. Come on. $9,000?
1: They keep going up, Paul.
0: I know. And they already went to the Garden earlier this year and got destroyed. So 22-year-old kids going in there, fans all on top of you.
1: But my ultimate scenario is Spurs win tonight by like 15. Knicks open up like a 1-point favorite in Game 3, and I can get a much better price on the series because that's when I want to fire away. Julian Edlow next from DraftKings, a unique way to bet the Spurs out of the gates. And it's not Wemby to win the opening tip. Find out his plan coming up next.
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1: Much more now on Game 2 tonight, NBA Finals, with some best bets. We go out to the Progressive guest line. Julian Edlow joins the program now, sports betting content, DraftKings Network. Julian, good to talk to you as always, my man. Hope all is well. I teased this before the break. You have a unique way of getting some instant gratification tonight right out of the gates with San Antonio, and I'm all on board for this. Explain what you want to do.
12: Yeah, there's a few ways I'm going to do it, too, but it'll start with Spurs race to 20. And I know you guys have probably hammered home all the trends, not only Spurs off a loss, 13-1 straight up and against the spread since mid-January. They're one of the best first-quarter teams in the postseason. Historically, when the home favorite loses Game 1, they come back and blow out in Game 2. I like all of that, but I want to trust the Spurs early. And I'm going to go San Antonio race to 20 for starters. That was like minus 145, 150 range when I grabbed it this morning. That, for the most part, I mean, you can bet first quarter, and I like Spurs for first quarter. I got it at 1.5. I think we're out to 2.5 at DraftKings. But the race to 20 keeps Wemby on the floor for the most part. He's generally out there by the time someone gets to 20. So we're skipping over that Wemby rest that he gets in like the middle of the first quarter, and they generally close with him out there. Now, in Game 1, that didn't work. The Spurs went on the run when Harper came in the game in the middle of that first quarter. So maybe it doesn't matter, but Harper could come in and give him that boost again. I like the Spurs first quarter. I like the Spurs race to 20. And really, you know, the Knicks have been a great first quarter team too. So this isn't something that you're going to get numbers on and be like, oh, this really favors San Antonio. I just think the desperation favors San Antonio, and the Knicks know they're going to take a good punch from the Spurs here. I think they have to. And they also know they can grind back and win all these games because they keep doing it, not just in game one, but in many of these games throughout the postseason. Obviously, game one against the Cavs was obvious. But I think the most unique way that I like betting this game is we have to win the first quarter and win the full game at DraftKings. Generally, I like to correlate these. This game is one where I think you might not have to. You can get on DraftKings right now. This is the best price on it. Spurs to win the first quarter, Knicks to win the game is plus 650.
0: Hmm.
12: I think that's entirely possible,
0: yeah.
12: Right?
0: Yeah.
12: We're talking about a team that's, you know, 200 on the money line. It was a lot less before. A team that's plus 200 on the money line, we can get them at 6.5 to 1 if we just concede the first quarter to the Spurs. They know they're going to take this early hit, and they've been grinding back all postseason. I think that's, like, completely in play.
0: Mitch made a good point earlier, and Circa has Brunson plus 125 to outscore Wemby. He had two injuries, was on the bench for a lot of the time, and still took 31 shots. So what do you expect out of Brunson tonight?
12: Yeah, so in game one, I went 0-for-2 on player props. I did well with, I took the points with the Knicks. I had the Knicks to win game one and the series, which was plus 375. So I'm sitting on a good number with the Knicks. But I had Bridges points, and I had Brunson to make three threes. He went 2-for-9. So I was sitting there with 0-2 on the player props, and Brunson's sitting on the bench early in the fourth quarter with 17 points, not playing well in a close game. I said he's probably going to come in and do pretty well here. Let me check out what his points prop is. I was pretty surprised, and you know these things tick down like while the player is on the bench, so you're kind of watching for them to come back in, which he did around with 8 minutes in the fourth quarter. Brunson's live point prop with 8 minutes left in the first quarter right before he came back in was 21.5. He was plus 250 to go over 24.5. So I grabbed both of those. I passed on like plus 600 to score 30. I said, I don't think he can get there. He did. So I'm keeping an eye again on a Brunson close here. I don't know if he'll start as poorly as he did last game. I don't know how this knee and ankle injury are going to work, if it's going to slow him down early, and maybe you're not interested. But if this is a close game, I am keeping an eye on when Jalen Brunson's coming off the bench in the fourth quarter and looking at what that live point prop is, because he came back in with 8 minutes left in the game. By the time there were 6 minutes left in the game, the over 21.5 had cashed. By the time there were 5 minutes left in the game, the over 24.5 at plus 250 had cashed. And you're sitting there with 5 minutes left in the game.
0: Yeah.
12: So I am very interested in looking at Brunson props very, very late in the game.
1: Love that angle. By the way, so it really doesn't even matter like how many points he has in the game, I don't think. If the game's going to be close, he might have 17 like he did the other night, or he might have 35. Whatever that number is, if it's like 35 with 9 minutes to go in the fourth quarter and it's a close game, he's Mr. Clutch. He's going to be the guy with the ball in his hands on every single possession, probably taking a lot of shots to close out the game. So even if he has like 35 in the fourth quarter and they put like a 41.5 on it, it might not to get 8 more points. Okay, I'd be open to that.
12: That's what I'm saying. If he has a good game, he was having a bad game in game one, so it totally made sense. You're looking at a depressed number there and saying that he should be able to get to this. You might be looking at a stupid number if and when he has a really good game, like the scenario you just laid out, Mitch, where it's like, am I really going to bet Jalen Brunson over, 38.5 points right now when he's got 33 when he comes off the bench in the fourth quarter? Well, yeah, because he's having a great game and he's going to go finish that great game by taking a lot of shots, and he's already playing well in that scenario, so he should be able to do more. So it really doesn't matter how many he has in the game and how high that number is. You're really just looking at like 6.5 or so for the fourth quarter.
1: Sure, yeah.
12: Is what you're eyeballing there.
1: Yep, kind of a percentage overall. Julian Edlow, our guest, he's with DraftKings. He's on the Progressive guest line right now. Dylan Harper has to get more run tonight, does he not? Has to.
12: That's what we're all saying. Fox looked terrible. He's battling through an ankle injury. I thought it was interesting in the pregame interview that he did with Malika Andrews. He would not put a percentage on it. She asked him to say, "How's your ankle doing?" He wouldn't say. He said, "I'll figure that out in 2 weeks." So kind of indicating that he's playing through something. And he looks like he's playing through something. And Harper was fantastic in game one. He's had some huge moments in this postseason. Fox could easily wake up and have a better game. I think that's, you know, well within the realm of possibility. But Harper's got to be a guy that's out there. You could have, you know, a game where Vassell or Champagne just regress shooting the ball and you're going to take one of them off the floor. I think Castle's pretty safe to get his minutes, but Fox is the obvious one where if he's not playing well, you know, the Spurs potentially gave that game away by giving Fox those minutes over Harper in game one. You don't know how that goes. If Harper has a fourth quarter like he did a first quarter, the Spurs can win that game. So I think we see him out there more. He had 16 points and 8 rebounds in the 21 minutes in game one. He was fantastic. So I kind of put together a little same game parlay here that gets you a little bit lower than his points and rebounds combined would be, but you need him to hit two benchmarks. 10-plus points, 5-plus rebounds for Harper is plus 110 on DraftKings Sportsbook, and I like that. I think, you know, he's had 5 rebounds in 5 straight playoff games. He's averaging over 13 points per game in the postseason. He should be looking at a couple extra minutes here in both the matchup and the Fox situation. So I think this is a pretty safe benchmark, 10 and 5 for Harper in this one, and it gets you plus 110.
1: Paulie and I have been going back and forth on the series price and how to approach it for the last couple of days here. What do you think of the current number right now, and what do you want to do with it?
12: Yeah, I mean, and I'm here as a Knicks game one and series bettor. I liked the spot for them in game one. I played it at plus 375, mm-hmm. and now I have Knicks plus 375 in pocket. So in theory, I should be all set here. But I think we know what we saw in that game. Like, can the Spurs come back? Like, yeah, they can even this 1-1. This is, you know, the ultimate Spurs spot, like we talked about. All the historical trends. And the trends for the Spurs off a loss. And, you know, they're looking to become – the Knicks in this game are looking to become the first road underdog to steal the first two games of the NBA Finals since the 1995 Rockets did it to the Orlando Magic. And, of course, mm-hmm. when they did that, the Rockets swept that series. Mm-hmm. So expectations are going to go out of control if the Knicks win this game, right? It's going to be yep. – all the talk is going to be about a sweep. Forget winning the series. So I'm pretty comfortable with the Knicks in the series. If they lose the game, it's 1-1 and they're going to MSG, and you know it's going to be priced as pick'em type of games with some of the best crowds we've expected in NBA Finals history. I still like the Knicks there. And the reason I'm not waiting is because I think they really have a chance yeah. to take this game. And if they take this game, the price is out of control and the series is going to be viewed as over.
1: So totally agree.
12: I went back and grabbed more Knicks now. I like what I see. They're just on like a unprecedented playoff roll right now that we have never seen.
1: Good stuff. Follow him on X at Julian Edlow, sports betting content. DraftKings Network joined us here on the Progressive Guest Line. Thanks, Julian. Good luck tonight and with the series.
12: All right. Thanks, guys. Talk soon.
1: Yeah.
0: Thank you.
1: Can't blame him. We're in the same boat here.
0: Another great quote from Wembanyama.
1: Oh, this is tremendous.
0: Why do they play better after a loss and their backs are against the wall? We're like spoiled kids. We're playing against teams like the Knicks who are experienced, who understand how lucky they are to be in the finals and know it's not guaranteed to happen again. We're in the finals in just our second or third season. We don't realize it or appreciate how lucky we are.
1: That's like truth serum.
0: That is awesome.
1: Right into the veins.
0: That's better than before game one. Well, we're having a hard time yeah. coming down to earth yeah. after the big road win and beating the defending champs.
1: Win, lose, next. Paulie's going to recap all of the bonkers numbers that came in during game two of the Stanley Cup Final coming up on Follow the Money. It's VSiN, the Sports Betting Network.

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12: Last night?
13: Wow, winning.
12: Or was it a rough one?
14: Well, they can't all be winners, can they?
15: Loser! You're a loser!
12: Molly Howard recaps the night in sports betting in Win Some, Lose Some.
16: Carolina 9-1 in play. Overtime 3-1. Carolina 12 wins in a row off a loss. 6-0 in overtime in the playoffs. How about that?
17: Now, is that sustainable?
16: That is not. Wow. First time in history. Stanley Cup series is tied and both teams erased a multi-goal deficit.
17: How good is that, Paul?
16: That is strong. 3-3 regulation, 12-1. 4-3 overtime, 14-1. Jarvis overtime goal, 55-1. Howden, two goals, 30-1. First goal of the game, 20-1. He was as low as 2-1 to win the Conn Smythe in the third period.
17: what a heater this guy is on.
13: No kidding.
17: I noticed that Marner was still like minus 115 late in the game. Was he next on the board then?
13: Yeah.
17: Had to be.
13: This guy's got to be right there now. Continues to keep scoring, too. Stankoven, first Carolina goal, plus 750. They're 9-0 when he scores. Jankowski, anytime, 8-1. Stahl, anytime, plus 440. Stone, anytime, 3-1. Giants, most runs, 20-1. Also, Giants, Brewers, highest scoring game, 10-1.
17: Giants are doing it again today, by the way, at Wrigley.
13: Yeah, what is it?
17: They're 8-0 last check.
13: Okay, we're on the Cubs in a second. 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At Paulie Does Vegas on Instagram, send them in, we'll put you on. I love dogs so much, but one thing is, like, if they have their toy, and this guy's multitasking. The dog goes out to get the newspaper, but also doesn't want to forget about his pet that he has, his toy, stuffed animal, kind of like the service dog who couldn't pass with the elephant. And he's got both. He's got the toy and the newspaper in there. He's got it, no problem. Bring it back. Good boy.
17: God forbid he leaves the toy at the house for 6 seconds because somebody's going to go and destroy it and throw it in the garbage.
13: Sure, someone else might come and take it. Sure. That's right. Yep. Very good. We had the McDonald's convention. Worldwide convention. And reporter Chris Arnade found out the only thing that matters. They claim to have a new breakdown-proof ice cream machine. After all this time, and you go, can I get a shake? Can I get a cone? Oh, sorry, down there. And the guy would keep track of it all over the country. It's like, how come every time I go to McDonald's and the ice cream machine isn't working? They claim they've made all the fixes and adjustments, and they have this brand new machine now, and the great mystery of life. How come everyone, no matter where you are in the country, you'd walk into a McDonald's and you can't get an ice cream cone?
17: You figure you go to McDonald's how many times a week? You, personally.
13: Two, three
17: times a week? How many times do you get ice cream? It's not every time.
13: No, but there's numerous times I would ask and they wouldn't have it.
17: Really?
13: Right. More times they ask you to pull up, though, when no one's behind you.
17: I know what happens then.
13: Yes, you got it.
17: Yeah.
13: You got it. This is a lose sum. A lot of people are fired up about this, the NBA Finals on ABC. The video quality's atrocious. No 4K. This is terrible, what we're watching. We have to do better. It's the NBA Finals. A lot of people are fired up about this.
17: Right, so my phone kind of blew up a little bit on Wednesday night from some friends asking me that question. Like, are you getting 4K? Do you have any idea why it's not available? I'm like, I didn't even realize until you said something. But they were not happy. Like, we have the capability here, right? Yeah. We have the setup. We got the nice TV. We paid for this stuff. And yet, in this season, Spurs, Knicks, we can't get it in 4K? It didn't bother me, but I can kind of see their gripe.
13: Sure. Yes. Two horrific beats. A Moose and Raleigh. Under six, game two. 2-0, 10 minutes left. Goes over. Yep. And the A's led the Cubs 7-1 in the seventh and 7-4 in the ninth. And the Cubs walked them off as they finally get a win at home. And then their long losing streak. Sports calendar never stops. Sharp plays covers it all. Winning for 15 straight years. Respected, watched, and feared. Look for the Mr. Poison tweets every day. Get on Telegram. Jump on board. They are connected. Jeff and the crew do a great job reaching out to over 500 bettors and sources worldwide across all sports and sending it out to subscribers in real time. The kind of transparency rare in this industry, it's all documented and posted publicly. 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Can you believe what we walked into yesterday? That we only talked about it for like a couple minutes on the show. But then when I asked Derek and he like jumped up, it's like, well, you have your AC at 78?
17: Yep.
13: So after the show, I put on X, simple question. What do you have your AC set at home during the summer? Everyone has an opinion. Everyone thinks they're right. 235,000 views.
17: Of all things.
13: No, but it's...
17: I haven't checked like the weather across the country. Are we in a heat wave? So everybody wants to talk about this and it's relatable to people right now across every single state. So here's the thing too. People also have a very strong opinion to the point of where they think if it's the opposite of how you have it, then that person is a lunatic. Like if you keep it at 77 like we do, people who keep it in the 60s or low, they think that we're out of our minds. Well, I think if you keep it, to me, there's like nothing better outside than 64 degrees.
13: Uh-huh.
17: That's so versatile. You can wear a hoodie if you would like. You can play basketball in a tank top and whatever. 64 is perfect outside. I don't want cold air blowing into my face from an air conditioner at 62, 63, 64 degrees all night long, making that noise and keep freezing me to death. There's a huge difference there, in my opinion.
13: The consensus is between 68 and 72. And a lot of people say if it's over 72, you're wrong and out of your mind.
17: Well, that's typically like the room temperature is in that area, yeah.
13: And Paul Bovey said anything above 74, you're talking about circulation problems maybe. But Bovey wants it like 60, 62, a blanket. He goes, I don't care about what the bill is. I just want to be comfortable.
17: I want to be comfortable.
13: And have a good night's sleep. And that's like our guy I put on Instagram, like Jordan Scott. He's got to have it at 69, 68 when he sleeps at night.
17: I think Bovey would have it in the 50s if he could.
13: Right. Yeah, that's the other question. How low can you go? Is it like most places, maybe 65, 62, as low as you can go?
17: He should move to Alaska.
13: A hotel. Right, right. And then you have like Dana from Dana Point. No AC. You had this when you were in the Bay Area.
17: Yeah.
13: A lot of people checking in. No AC. Don't have it. Some guy in London was checking in as well. But there was also a great tweet. I got to find it now, the guy's name. But he's like, these people just want to save a buck, and then they got their expensive mattress. Then you have to explain to your neighbors and people who come over why it feels like a reptile experiment.
17: Yeah, I know. You have the cooling mattress. You have all this stuff, right? I will say it was great when I lived in the Bay Area for like 2 years. And there wasn't a single spot that I know of that I can recall that had air conditioning. And then one, like the summers there are bizarre. Like June was absolutely freezing. And February and October were amazing. And then like for one small stretch, got like to 82 degrees and people panicked at 82. Had no idea like what is happening right now. This is a sweltering heat. Like is the city going to melt off the state of California? And I just, other than that, it was almost perfect. You never had to worry about it. And, like, for most of the year, you want the windows open with the screen? Sure, there you go.
13: Yeah. I knew we were in trouble when I asked humans, and he goes, I love heat. I don't even put the AC on. I just have fans and open the window. This guy golfs in 110 weather.
17: Yeah, he's the wrong guy
13: degrees.
17: To ask.
13: It was stairway to 7 on X. People will keep it at 80 to save money, but then they have their high-tech cooling mattress, cold showers, and explain to their visitors why the house feels like a reptile exhibit.
17: Actually,
13: pretty good.
17: I don't know anybody who takes cold showers. Do you?
13: Kramer.
17: Other than him, yeah.
13: That's it.
17: I've tried to do it on purpose to test myself before. And I have forced myself mentally into doing a cold shower the entire time. It'll break you.
13: Yeah. Right.
17: I did it.
13: Right.
17: And I lasted for like whatever, 8-10 minutes. And I'm like, I don't think I ever want to do that ever again.
13: Well, the other thing we seem to have in common, though, is nobody can sleep when it's hot. People don't want to do it, and they can't do it. And I'm with them, too.
17: Yeah.
13: The problem I have is the AC then wakes me up, though, and I'm but I'm not like Derek where it's, okay, lights out in Georgia, I'm fine. But everyone's got a system, too. It's great.
17: I know.
13: Upstairs is 71. Upstairs during the day, upstairs at night, basement Antarctica. Or when I'm at home, when I'm gone. At night, during the day. 72 day, 68 bedtime. 66, 68.
17: Yep.
13: Everyone's got an opinion, and it's also so easy to just send in the tweet, because all you got to put is your degree and what you...
17: Yeah.
13: 235,000 views.
17: Again, I think that the natural... Where you are geographically, I think, plays into this big time. And I will reference Alaska for the second time. I've been there twice, and I went to Anchorage in August both years. And I had unbelievable weather. I got super lucky. It was like 75 every single time. But the nights would get down to like, I don't remember what it was, 30s, maybe low 40s. I slept in my buddy's, because we were camping, I slept in an RV one night with the windows open and covered up. It was the best night of sleep that I can recall getting. It was just like the windows are open. It's like 41 degrees in Alaska. And I think I slept for like 10 hours. And I just woke up. I'm like, holy smokes. Do you sleep like this all the time?
13: Kelly in Vegas and like Brian Edwards, they're saying it's not humid. It's not bad in Florida. What? I've never experienced anything like Miami. August.
17: And you can have that.
13: I don't. They say it's not a problem. I disagree with that.
17: All right, props for tonight's game coming up. You can always check our player prop projections, vsin.com, courtesy of Opta AI. 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
17: It's good to have you on board. Thanks for watching YouTube TV, listening SiriusXM, channel 158, iHeartRadio, TuneIn Radio, or any of our great affiliates across the country. In 15 minutes, we'll get to today's Major League Baseball card, and I'll tell you a couple of players that I've added to win the AL MVP based on the unfortunate news with Aaron Judge. Also, in 30 minutes, Mike Beer is going to join the program, Daily Racing Form, best bets at the Belmont Stakes, and some WNBA tonight as well, Paulie. I have two concerns if the New York Knicks win the NBA title, one of which is something that we have discussed here on the show. Like, what's going to happen to the city? I don't think Paul Bowlby is I don't think he's reading the room correctly here.
0: I agree.
17: So it could be bedlam.
0: They're outnumbered. They're going to be, the cops and security are going to be outnumbered.
17: Here's my other concern, especially if it's a short series, a sweep, five-game series, whatever, and you briefly mentioned it yesterday. I think you said some of the local radio hosts there were losing their minds, calling it maybe the best team of all time. I am not going to be able to deal with that personally. If they take care of them, then it's easy, because you are going to, and I don't watch the national stuff anyway.
0: You would have loved it.
17: I would lose my mind if I get that now from New Yorkers, doesn't matter, or national people telling me that this is the best NBA team of all time. I can't handle that.
0: What you expect it to be, would you have to multiply it times 10. That's what it was like when I'm going to put on one of the post game shows here, the call in shows after one of the games against Cleveland, and it went as expected. It's like the hosts are on the team. Yeah, baby!
17: We did it, baby!
0: We did it! I mean, yeah, you get 5 minutes off the bench, but it's crazy. But then again, the Knicks haven't done this forever, and a New York team hasn't done it forever.
17: That'd be great if they can do it.
0: Right, and we've also been here before, too, where the dog wins game one on the road, and you got to go back to the Pistons in 04, the last time they won the title. But I know this, they could lose tonight, and maybe even the Spurs win comfortably. But this team will not be satisfied and content with the split. There's just no way.
17: They're going in for the kill.
0: Look how they treated Game 6 in Atlanta. Look how they treated Game 3 and Game 4 in Philly and Game 3 and Game 4 in Cleveland. Blood in the water, go attack and end it. And I think they're gonna bring it. And like you said, they didn't even play well in Game 1 as well. Still, even though we've had one game, we have player specials and series markets that are up at Caesars in various places. Wembanyama to average 12 rebounds for the series. $1.05.
17: Do they have a yes knowing that?
0: Nope, just a yes. Brunson to score 20 in every game is still plus money.
17: I think tonight would have to be the game, right? Unless they go back and the others just cook in one of the games, either three or four at Madison Square Garden. Maybe one of those games turns into a blowout.
0: Yeah, I like this. Castle to make a three in every game, plus 175. We can sit here and break down the game till we're blue in the face and all, but they're both going to shoot 35, 40 threes a game.
17: Yeah, unfortunately, that's part of the Spurs.
0: Going in, right. Spurs shot 43 threes in game one.
17: Yeah, and by the way, they will give Castle, he had tons of open looks in game one. I think that's probably going to be a continuation tonight and moving forward.
0: Victor to score 25 in every game, 3-1. Victor to make 2 threes in every game, 3-1.
17: Mm-mm. No, there's
0: two for nine in game one.
17: I would like to be able to bet his under attempts tonight in the game.
0: Yeah, this is big tonight. We're going to find out a lot about both coaching staffs.
17: I think so.
0: I really have to do a 180 on Mike Brown. I mean, Mike Brown and what they've done and the adjustments they've made, and also Brunson and their whole staff. But now it's also on Johnson now and Pop and these other guys to the key adjustments you're going to make. You know, and it starts with being able to feed him close to the basket as possible and tell him, don't settle.
17: Maybe this is the game for the Spurs, much like, what was it, Game 3 against Oklahoma City, when they were coming off the Game 2 loss and they were up 15-0.
0: Right.
17: And then before you could blink in that spot, the Thunder closed it and almost had it tied by the end of the first quarter. Maybe this is how the Spurs jump on the Knicks tonight. And it plays out like that way for the full game.
0: Mm-hmm.
17: Again, maybe that's also wishful thinking for me, because I've made my perfect storm scenario abundantly clear here on the show, where I want the Spurs to win big, and I want to come back on the Knicks in game three for sure, then on a series price after tonight. I mentioned that with the others going back to Madison Square Garden, where maybe it's a combination of Alvarado and Shamit and McBride, and they just all play well with that home environment and the fans there. I kind of think that we need to get that tonight from everybody on the Spurs. Can we get a game where all of the others play well? Harper has a game close to what he had in game one. I think first and foremost, Fox can't be like that again.
0: No way.
17: And I don't know what we're going to get out of that guy.
0: No way.
17: It has to be beyond that, though. Like, is Champagne going to hit 5 threes again? Like, right away? In the first half? That feels unlikely to me.
0: Oh, I think game leaders is good bet at 375. And
17: because he's going to get his looks overall.
0: Absolutely.
17: I'm just saying, like, five at halftime. Yeah,
0: how about instant gratification? What do you think happens off the bat?
17: Who do you want to score the first basket?
0: I want a spur.
17: You want Wemby? They set the tone?
0: You're going to lose the tip again. I can't imagine. Plus 450 to lose the tip again.
17: How about you bet him first basket where he wins it, comes out, hair's on fire, they get him down low immediately, maybe draw up like an alley-oop for him. In fact, I could see this like an and one right away with Wemby.
0: Total points in the first minute, 6 plus 525. 5 plus, that happened in game one, plus 215.
17: Wow. Six plus, you basically need two threes.
0: 0 to 2, plus 125.
17: Okay, yeah, because you're not, if you bet the 6 plus, are you going to have, you're not going to have three possessions already, are you? Or three attempts? Or three makes, basically?
0: It also depends if there's a foul, you're right. Will there be a dunk in the first 3 minutes of the game? No, minus 170. One plus is plus 110.
17: Rest assured, somebody somewhere studies that and bets it accordingly.
0: Yes. You can even bet how many threes in the first 3 minutes as well and what they offer. I think Hart under points.
17: Okay.
0: I think Cat over assists again, and it's 3.5 at Will Hill and Caesars. Champagne threes. And don't know what to do with Brunson. I want to see more because the strange thing about game one was how poorly they played in the first half. And Brunson shot a lot, even though he was 5 of 15 in the first half.
17: Yep.
0: Bridges and OG only had 3 shots apiece.
17: And OG got off to a fast start, by the way.
0: And then Hart was in foul trouble, but he would, you know, Hart, I still don't mind 150-1 for him MVP.
17: Dude, what do you have?
0: He led in three categories. And again, only Larry Bird did what he did in game one, even though he only had 3 points.
17: Do you have an updated number on Hart to lead the series in rebounds? That was 20 or 30 to 1 before the game started?
0: Yeah, I think it's down to 12.
17: 12? That might still be bettable.
0: Right.
17: You just got to avoid the 20-rebound game by Wembanyama. But that's who Hart is going to be the entire series.
0: Right. He is here at Circa. Yeah, 2-1 to have a double-double.
17: Okay. Well, he's going to have to score tonight, obviously. Mm-hmm. Let me give you this from the website, vsin.com. Opta AI projections. As I said before the break, they typically are positive on a lot of the fringe players. Tonight, no exception. The biggest edge on the board, not close, is Jordan Clarkson.
0: Jordan Clarkson?
17: Yeah.
0: How much run is he going to get?
17: Well, I have no idea. But it's 3-plus points, plus 125. They're projecting almost 6. It's a 49% edge per their numbers. How many attempts is he going to have? Like, he might just have one attempt. If he buries the three pluses, plus 125, bingo, there you go, it's a winner. They love Luke Kornet again.
0: Oh, no.
17: God.
0: No.
17: They love Luke Kornet like you love Raising Cane's. 2-plus points, minus 169, 27% edge.
0: I also think the Spurs are going to find out this is a whole different ballgame, though, as opposed to OKC. The spacing is exquisite.
17: Yep.
0: There's so many shooters. Brunson surrounded himself with shooters, and he can dump it down. And you can go down low to Cat. Cat can shoot the three. Bridges can take you down low. OG, inside, outside. Shamit's making everything. I mean, there's so many guys that can score, and there's so many guys you have to respect. And, again, it's just, you know, number one, first quarter points, first quarter margin, rebounding, bench points, effective field goal percentage, all-time high, points in the paint, Shamit threes, and opponents shooting 32% on wide-open threes, the lowest in history since they've tracked that stat.
17: I know.
0: And San Antonio was 11 of 43 from three in game one. 12 in a row, average margin 22.7 points per game.
17: Tough to get over.
0: Getting
17: tough to
0: six
17: get by
0: and
17: that.
0: A half. I know.
17: Yep.
0: They're catching all these points.
17: Well, again, if it goes to 7, probably going to have to be a bet. What do you make of, he only had 3 points in the previous game, but what, can we get a Keldon Johnson game tonight?
0: I don't know why people are wondering why he didn't play much, but
17: he's could be of the year.
0: Could be a defensive issue, though, a liability defensively, maybe. That also surprised a lot of people with his lack of playing time, yeah?
17: I want more run out of him. He's 7 plus minus 101. By that, it feels like 10 plus out of him tonight, maybe even like a 12 or 15 plus out of Keldon Johnson's coming tonight.
0: A lot of that stuff didn't make sense to me, how he juggled the Harper Fox minutes and how bad Fox was, and yet Harper only got 3 minutes in the fourth quarter. Welcome aboard, Pauly Market. Look at that. That
17: Hey-o.
0: Looks beautiful. Hey-o is right. $50 on Pauly Market to trade Game 2. 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
17: That is awesome. 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
4: Get to some baseball coming up in a second, including what's going on at Wrigley right now. My goodness. You can always tweet the show at VSIN Live, at Mitch Moss Radio, at Paulie Howard. This is from Bronx Seahawk. The city has been great following these Knicks wins. This will not be Vancouver, win or lose. You're going to have some bad seeds out here to stir it up, but it will unite a city. Everywhere is lit. And this team is not the best team in Knicks history, is what he says.
5: Well, the regular season has to matter.
4: It has to. There's no question.
5: They were a three seed, if you're talking all-time greats.
4: Mm-hmm.
5: I didn't see the Vancouver thing coming, not once, but twice. Twice they burned the city to the ground.
4: They did. Okay, so prediction. Craig Council is going to be fired by July 4th. It's 13-0 right now, Giants over the Cubs.
5: They got that miracle win yesterday.
4: Yeah, I mean, imagine that. They would have been swept by the Yays, and... I know the sticks are going now for the Giants, like they erupted a little bit in Milwaukee. And good to have Logan Webb back on the mound as well. But, oh, man. And people, by the way, who I follow on social media who are in Chicago, they cover the they want him fired already. They think he should be gone. How about that? He goes to Chicago from Milwaukee, and it's clearly an upgrade. Yeah. Murphy is incredible.
5: Yep.
4: And the Brewers just never miss a beat.
5: Yeah, put the position player in there. 13-0 in the sixth.
4: Yikes.
5: Let me do this first. Torres, Ozuna, and Matt Olson all hitting .500 or better career against the opposing pitcher they're facing tonight.
4: Yep. So
5: some
4: I want
5: strong numbers here.
4: What do you think about Braves team total in the first five innings? 2.5 is like -105.
5: Yeah, I was surprised what happened last night. They couldn't get the bats going, and Sale didn't have it.
4: Well, I'd be concerned about Sale now.
5: Yeah, I'd expect them to bounce back.
4: It's a couple of odd starts.
5: Mm-hmm. Yeah. Number one ROI, still up over 11-plus units. Number two ROI, White Sox, almost up 9 units. Third best record in baseball since April 27th. Are you kidding?
4: Damn.
5: And they got K going tonight. 4-0 with a 1.95 in May. And Lizardo was bad, and now he's turned it around. Going back, the Phillies have the best record since April 27th. Phillies, Brewers, and then the White Sox. Tied with the Braves. But this story, we're going to find out a lot about them, though, coming up.
4: I am.
5: Because they have played the easiest schedule so far in

0: baseball. It's Philly, Atlanta, Dodgers, Yankees. Next four series for the White Sox.
1: Yeah, for sure. That was something that Matt Vasgersian brought up, I think, on his last appearance here on the show, was that ever since they moved K to the opposite side of the rubber, he has turned around his season, and he's been quite dynamic, and those numbers don't lie. Very good.
0: Yes.
1: And by the way, they have you seen some of the crowds there in their games?
0: They
1: love this team.
0: Good. Yeah, it's
1: absolutely packed.
0: But, who had this? Second best team ROI, White Sox. Third best, Nats.
1: Right.
0: Great turnaround.
1: Yeah.
0: So you have to be concerned, though, about if you're a Yankee fan. I mean, this guy out maybe 6 weeks, till 4 to 6, then he's reevaluated.
1: Yeah.
0: How bad it could be. And the other thing you have to be concerned about is they're 3-11 against teams with a winning record.
1: Sure. Another concern.
0: Yes.
1: Right. And again, overall, you go back to 2020, Yankees are 138 games over 500 when he plays, 8 games under 500 when he's out of the lineup. And so diagnosed with the stress fracture and the first rib on his right side, you're right, Paul, he was lucky that it looks like it's going to be 2 months. Could have been the entire season. So Dustin Sweetelson here at VSiN tweeted this out yesterday. Based on the news, he's looking at 3 different guys to win the MVP. One, Nick Kurtz, around 11-1. Julio Rodriguez, who was 40-1 last week still, 25-1 now. He's been warming up. And by the way, Julio Rodriguez has always been a second-half player. File that away. And the person that Dustin bet, Jose Ramirez, 35-1. I also bet him last week at 40-1, and a couple of reasons why. He's got a WAR of 2.3. The leaders in the American League are Bobby Witt and Yordan Alvarez. Witt's 3.8 with the WAR, but his defense is so good. That's a big part of it. I will tell you that if the Astros specifically make the playoffs, Yordan Alvarez is going to be really difficult to beat. But Ramirez, he's only slashing right now 245 as a batting average, 350, 430 overall. He has 9 home runs, 37 runs scored. Is that another home run by the Giants?
0: It's 16-0.
1: Wow.
0: It's the sixth inning. Mercy.
1: Chapman, another one. I think he's having a day. That's, I think, at least the second one for him.
0: Imagine you're from you're not from the state. This is the week we go to Wrigley. Every year we have a trade. You watch something like this, of course.
1: Yep.
0: Let's go to Murphy's and call it a day.
1: So here's one of the reasons why I bet Jose Ramirez. He has 22 stolen bases already, which leads the league. What happens when he actually starts hitting? He is a career 278 hitter. He had 30 home runs last year, 39 the year before that. He's also hit 36 and 39 in previous seasons. I would say, Paulie, based on his project, what if he hits 30 home runs and steals 60 bases? And he ends up hitting around his career average or 275. So I thought 40-1 was a decent number on him. Again, fully acknowledging here that Alvarez is going to be very difficult to beat. Love the dude. I have nothing on him. And my other guy, Jay Longaliers with the A's, betting two
0: over Kurtz?
1: Over Kurtz.
0: Wow.
1: 289, 358, 557 slash, 16 home runs so far. Only 5 players are ahead of him, 40 runs and 33 RBIs. And as I tweeted back at Dustin earlier today, a catcher putting up these kind of numbers could never be ignored, Paulie.
0: Yeah, right. It's a good one.
1: I have to point this out real quick.
0: Okay.
1: Go ahead.
0: I was going to say, and this was off air, but I thought he made a great point. They're not going to. Are they going to give Bobby Witt the MVP? They're 25-38.
1: No, I don't think they will.
0: How is he the favorite?
1: I don't think they will.
0: I think that's outrageous.
1: Yep.
0: I'm with them.
1: Yep.
0: They're in last place and they're 13 games under. He's not Trout. I think that's a terrible bet.
1: Yeah. This is. You want to talk about the perfect storm when you make a bet to win an award? That is what VSiN host Will Hill and often guest here on the show and on the network, Mike Montesato, are looking at. They both have Ben Rice 150-1. He's down to 4-1. So the whole idea of, well, okay, that's great and all, he's having a tremendous season. Is he ever going to beat out Judge? Well, now Judge might miss 2 months. So he's like the third shot on the board. You can't bet Ben Rice right now at 4-1, but I'm hoping those two guys cash their tickets. That would be amazing. If they don't, finding some guys right now, Ramirez and Langoliers, maybe it'll be one of those two guys. I also can't, if you want to get down on Julio Rodriguez right now, around 25, I don't hate it. Yep. Don't hate it. And they're going tonight, by the way, they have Wu on the mound. And Wu might be worth a bet to win the American League Cy Young. All those projections we talked about yesterday, to win this award at Fangraphs, he's like number 2 or number 3 in most of the American League projections. And he's not that far behind like Schlittler, and I think Dylan Cease was the other guy that he's behind. And he has, in a small sample size, really good numbers against the Tigers. Valdez, obviously with all of his time in Houston, has faced Seattle plenty. Also, strong numbers. I would like to make the case for a first three or the first five under, but I'm not doing that anymore. Blackballed myself from doing that. You want some streaks?
0: Hit me. Let's have it.
1: Opposing pitchers against the Baltimore Orioles, 8-3 under their key prop. You savage tonight, 6.5 under -140. Opposing pitchers against Houston are 8-1 under their K prop. Jack Perkins under 3.5 +114. Opposing pitchers are 7-0 under their K prop against the Yankees. Sonny Gray under 5.5 -140. And one that I bet tonight. Opposing pitchers are 13-5 over against the Mets. I played Michael King over 5.5 around even money. A couple reasons for this. One, the biggest reason was sharper books, or I should say some very sharp books out there had like -125 on it, and I found even money, so I'm like, okay. But also, 9.5 Ks per night at home this year. Last year, that number was 11.1 Ks per night at home. The year before, it was 12.5. And the Mets are striking out against starting pitchers here lately over the last 18, 20 games. I thought even money to get six was worth a stab tonight anyway.
0: All right. Our buddy Messick goes today for Cleveland. Mm-hmm. He's been awesome. Griffin also goes. He's number two for ROI with a pitcher. They're 9-3 in his starts, almost up 9 units. Arrighetti, they're 8-1 when he starts. Did we miss Paddock? I thought he went the other day.
1: He was supposed to. I believe he was scratched.
0: So 0-9 when he's on the mound. Bibee goes tomorrow for Cleveland. They're 2-11 when he starts. He gets zero run support. It's incredible. And he has good numbers. They just don't hit for him at all. And what that looks like. And I would expect, I like the Dodger game over tonight. They just swept the Angels, getting revenge for what happened last year when the Angels went 6-0 against them. But with Detmers going, I think the Dodgers will get theirs, and there'll be a high-scoring game tonight. Are you still betting the NBA Finals at a sports book? 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Welcome aboard. Awesome.
1: Some first five streaks to your point with the Dodgers. 11-1 last 12 for L.A.
0: Oh.
1: The Angels, on the flip side, are 9-4-1 their last 14. They've actually been pretty good in the first five. But the Dodgers on this crazy streak, which is great. The Cubs make it 2-13-4 in their last 19 in the first five. What a disaster. Ooh. Analysis with betting advice for the Belmont Stakes coming up next. We'll ask Mike Beer, Daily Racing Form, which horses hit the board tomorrow, and other races that he likes coming up here on Follow the Money. It's VSiN, the Sports Betting Network.

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11: Let's head back to Saratoga. We go to the Progressive Guest Line. We'll get some best bets for the ponies coming up in a little bit, and also for the Belmont Stakes tomorrow, as Mike Beard joins the program. He is with the Daily Racing Form. On what he is telling us during the break is an absolutely picturesque day at Saratoga. Mike, thanks so much for the time today. How are you?
12: I'm very good, guys. Thanks for having me on. I appreciate it.
11: Yeah, you bet. Thank you. Before we get into tomorrow's race, let's begin with what we have coming up. The 11th overall today at Saratoga. Who do you have your eyes on here?
12: Yeah, we got another Grade 1 race coming up right now, and this is a really strong race for the filly and mare turf horses. I feel like, assuming the odds, you know, stay where they are right now, we've still got a few minutes to post here, but if they stay about where they are right now, I really feel like Portfolio Duration, the number one, is a horse that you could bet in this race. She's, you know, lightly raced. She has some improving to do if she's going to beat horses like this. But she is just, she's a filly who's just shown a whole lot of potential from the start of her career. And it feels like, you know, her trainer stepping her up here to a grade one race at a time where he feels pretty confident that she's going to run a pretty good race here. She has her work cut out for her again. Like I said, there's two favorites in the two outside posts here who they're going to be really hard for portfolio duration to beat if they show up and run their A races. But this filly is all blue sky right now, all upside. And I really feel like if she can take one small step forward here, she can win this race. She's a very fair price. Okay.
11: Very good. I'm looking at around, correct me if I'm wrong, am I looking at 6-1 as we speak?
12: Yeah, she's 6-1 now. It's just based on the will pays. I mean, I'm not telling you guys anything you don't already know. Like, you don't want to take underlays at the racetrack for sure. And I feel like 4-1 is a fair price on portfolio duration. Anything less than that, you probably don't really want to bet her against this field. Right now, she's 6. I would take that for sure. I would take maybe as short as 4 on her. Anything less than that, I wouldn't take her. Based on the will pays, I guess there's a chance she goes down to about 7-2 or 3-1, which would be a little disappointing.
13: Okay. How about the 12th race?
12: The 12th race is one of my, you know, bigger opinions on this card today, okay. If only because there's a big favorite in this race named Nitrogen, the number 5, who I just want to bet against her. I really don't feel like she should be a super short price in this field. I mean, you guys know, you know, there's turf and dirt racing, you know, here at Saratoga. My personal opinion of Nitrogen is she's a way better turf horse than a dirt horse. And maybe the results don't bear that out so much because they've been running around there for a while. I don't like her as a dirt horse. This is a grade one dirt race. There are two fillies in this race. The number 1 filly, Subscribe. The number 6, Bless the Broken. They have all the upside. These are two very lightly raced four-year-olds. We have not seen their best race yet. I've already seen Nitrogen's best race. I don't like her last two losses. And I feel like she's in line to lose again today. And she's going to be a very big favorite in this race. And listen, the easiest way to make money betting horses is to beat favorites. I'm trying to beat that race.
11: Yeah, very good. So in the 14th as well, that'll close up shop today at Saratoga. I think you're looking at a kind of a long shot here in that race. Is that correct?
12: Yeah, hopefully we're not broke by race 14. But this is a maiden special weight race. None of these horses have ever won a race in their life. The number 1 in this race is Mount Sophris. She's 10-1 on the line. I think he might even do better than that come post time. He's just a horse who only ran twice last year. I thought he showed real potential in his debut. That was going shorter. Now they're going to go longer with him. And his pedigree, you know, he's bred to be a horse who just gets better with time and with distance. And he's had a little time now since his races last year. And he gets more distance to work with here. He's got a great post for this race for a really good trainer. It just feels like he's going to get overlooked in the wagering here. So you would just hope that he, you know, of course he has to be ready off the layoff. He hasn't run since last October. So, you know, he's going to have to be fit off the layoff here. But if he's ready to go here and to run anything, you know, close to his good race, this is a pretty good spot for this horse. He's going to be a great price.
11: Okay, very good. Follow the money here on VSiN, the Sports Betting Network. Our guest, Mike Beer, he's with Daily Racing Form. Let's get to tomorrow here, the Belmont Stakes. How do you envision this race playing out, Mike?
12: My very strong opinion about the Belmont Stakes is that I just don't want the favorites in this race. And of course, that, you know, kind of starts with the Kentucky Derby winner, Golden Tempo. I'm not suggesting that he's not a really nice horse, because he is, but he took advantage when he won the Kentucky Derby with a really fast pace in front of him. He was completely outrun by it way, way back in the field. And the race was kind of, I don't want to say fell into his lap, because that's not giving him enough credit, but he took advantage to win that race with the best trip in the race. He was 23-1 that day. He'll be more like, you know, 4 or 5-1 tomorrow. I just don't think you're supposed to take that kind of price on him. I am against him. I am, you know, really feel like the horse that's in his second in the Derby, Renegade, has a real chance to win tomorrow, and he's the favorite, and he should be. I think he's the horse to beat. But he's just, you know, one of those horses who doesn't really have any edge on this field. His top race is about in line with about 4 or 5 other horses in this field. And I'm not saying he's not the most likely winner of the race. I'm just saying that you're probably not supposed to take some kind of super short price on him, because the edge isn't there. And you don't want to be, again, you don't want to be taking underlaid prices on horses. It's the easiest way to lose money in this game.
11: Yeah. Well, ultimately, which horses do you think hit the board tomorrow then?
12: Yeah, I'm really thinking that this race comes out to the 7 Commandment and the 8 Emerging Market. There are 2 horses who also ran in the Derby. You know, my opinion of that race is they had 2 of the, I'll just call them tougher trips in the race. Like, things just didn't really go according to plan. I don't think for either of them. They were both either, in the case of Emerging Market, he was too close to the fast pace. And in the case of Commandment, tried to move too early into the fast pace. And I think it cost both of those horses. They're both way better than that, particularly Commandment. I think he's way better than that. And I think he's going to run a lot better in here. He ran a couple of races before the Derby that suggested he's one of the best three-year-olds in the country. So I'm going to look for him to rebound here. But my top pick in the race is going to be Emerging Market, just because I think he's going to be a better price. He was only making the 3rd start of his career in the Kentucky Derby. The Kentucky Derby is a race that's notoriously hard on inexperience. You can't really show up at that race going 1.25 miles chasing a fast pace with only 2 starts up there. You're going to pay the price for it. I think Emerging Market paid the price for it. Now he's had another 5 weeks since that race. The first 2 starts of his career pointed him out as, you know, a really, really talented 3-year-old for Top Connections. And I just think he's going to run way better tomorrow, and he's going to be in that 6, 8, 9 to 1 range. And I think that's a very fair price.
11: Very good. Go get him tomorrow. You actually like 2 other horses not in the stakes, right? A lot more tomorrow. And one of those, I believe, would be Sand Trap, number 2 in the 7th.
12: Yeah, 7th race is another Grade 1 race. It's on the turf for fillies and mares. Sand Trap's another very lightly raced horse. She's been super impressive. She's only run 3 times. She's been super impressive. She started out in France. She came over to make her first start stateside last month. And after, she was really impressive winning. I think that's a race with vulnerable favorites. She's probably going to be in that 3-4 to 1 range. I think that's a good prospect.
11: Okay. And then was the last race of the day tomorrow, the 14th overall, right
12: hey,
11: now?
12: Hey,
11: first call, Bob. Is that correct?
12: First call, Bob, man. It's the last race of the day. It's another one of those, it's not a stakes race. The stakes races are going to be over by then, but these are horses that have never won anything other than 1 race.
11: And mm-hmm.
12: The deal with first call, Bob, is he's never run on turf. They've started him out with 3 races on dirt, and he's run fine on it, but he is bred to be a turf horse. I think he's going to really improve with the surface, which he's going to be, I think he's 12-1 morning line. That's a good one.
11: Mike, awesome analysis. Thanks so much for the time. Best of luck with the bets, and enjoy the weekend at Saratoga.
12: Guys, thanks for having me. Good luck, everybody.
11: Be good. There you go. Mike Beer, handicapper, daily racing form. And he told us during the break that he was kind of like born in that area, born and raised in that area, been to Saratoga many, many, many, many times, obviously. And he said it's the ultimate place to go and watch. I've never been there before.
14: Parcells loves it. That's his
11: spot. I mean, we have friends that, come on, Bowie's there right now. Macero's there right now.
14: Yep, absolutely.
11: They go there every single year, and they absolutely love it. So
14: cut him off, guys.
11: Yep.
14: Don't thank you. Detmer's scratched, by the way, for the Angels.
11: Is he?
14: Not going. Yeah. See if there's still runs. What do you do with Plum tonight? She's back after a week. She leads the WNBA in scoring. She's only 19.5, and they're playing Dallas. Total 180.
11: I have an answer for you, but I'm going to wait to give you what I think of it coming up in about 5 minutes.
14: Very good.
11: Yeah. By the way, this should be a very entertaining game tonight to watch. As you said, the total is super high.
14: Yes, yes, sir.
11: I was talking to our buddy Doug Gazarian specifically about this game earlier today, and he said there should be absolutely 0 defense played in this game.
14: Yeah, 7:00 tonight.
11: I actually have several bets on the game.
14: Yeah?
11: Yeah, I'll share them coming up. Yeah.
14: Yeah, good.
11: Yeah.
14: Good. And I forgot, a shame on me, I forgot to give out the links last night. I forgot. They won 8 of 9.
11: Yeah, they're good.
14: Miles went off. There was a great tweet while the Dallas GM was playing Love Island. Meanwhile, the gal from TCU is a phenomenal. She ate 8 threes. Did it again.
11: She's
14: tough push. Gal missed a free throw if you laid the 3, but the money line got there.
11: I'll say both those teams are really, really good.
14: Yeah. Yeah. So Minnesota on fire. 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
11: Love it. So great to have them on board here. Up next, Michael Thompson, 2-time NBA champ, longtime Lakers broadcaster. Clay's dad put this on Twitter about Caitlin Clark. I cannot imagine a scenario where this would ever happen. But the entire sport gets thrown for a haymaker if he's onto something. Details next.

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19: So we do have some fun games tonight in the WNBA as well. Before we get to those games and bets that we have on it, how about this? Michael Thompson, 2-time NBA champ, longtime Lakers broadcaster, Clay's dad, he put this on Twitter. Quote, I'm hearing from a reliable source, the Fever don't want Caitlin no more. Sparks, go get her now. What? That cannot be accurate.
20: I thought it'd be the other way around, that she would be sick of the organization. In any event, it's been... She hasn't lived up to the hype, not even close, but also how everyone has treated her when she's the golden goose and cash cow.
19: They've had no idea.
20: Absolute debacle.
19: Yep.
20: And this will be studied for decades on how you were handed a great situation and blew it. With, you know, between the arguments with the coach, you ban the reporter for reporting on the injury and take away his credential, how the other players treat her, how the other players talk about her, the hard fouls, all of it. And she's like, she's a big reason why. You see what the ratings were at and how much money you're making, too. So it needs to be studied, and it's just a bizarre situation the last couple of years how this has been handled all across the board. I would think more so she would get out of Indiana.
19: That's what I would think, too.
20: And then it's just it was a good time to play on them the last night because they had this big team meeting, and then it was supposed to be a secret. And then Sophie Cunningham told the reporters, we had this team meeting, and it went well. And like other players, like, who told you that? Oh, Sophie. Oh, okay. So it's just bizarre on how things are working out there, and they don't play defense. I know she had the injury, but it hasn't gone well, and some people don't like White, the new coach, but I can't believe this, whether it's them or her, that this doesn't seem like this marriage is going to last long.
19: Yeah, I feel like there are several reasons why she has not lived up to the hype, one of which the team was, pathetic when she got there two years ago, right?
20: Yeah.
19: Number two, the coach is not great. And I trust people. Like, Kazarian thinks she's an absolute disaster. And he watches all these games. So evidently she has no clue of what she's doing.
20: She needs to do a better job of handling criticism, though, too, from a coach. And she, like, always, you see video of her fighting back. And
19: I think, but maybe she doesn't. I mean, she says everything's okay, but I don't really think it is. Number three, the league has done her absolutely no favors. First of all, they have no idea what they have. Again, she is the golden goose. They've done such a piss-poor job of promoting her, especially like this year. I didn't watch the game last night. I saw a bunch of the highlights. She is getting bullied again, physically pushed, like out of the way, and just like her body's like flailing, still trying to like dribble the basketball. No calls, nothing, zero. Go ahead, continuation, nothing to see here. So, I don't even know what the comp would be to this. They have no idea what they were gifted from Caitlin Clark coming out of Iowa, yep. And the resentment from the former players and the hatred and how the league has had no idea. It's, you want to talk about the NHL being a garage league? This is Mickey Mouse territory, man.
20: Mm-hmm.
19: They have dropped the ball big time. So I think if, let's say, by the way, I talked to a reliable source today, very close to the Fever organization, said not remotely close to being true.
20: Which is what? There's the Thompson?
19: The Fever don't want Caitlin Clark anymore.
20: I would think more it's Fever. Clark doesn't want to be on a Fever.
19: So,
20: and maybe would want to change her pace.
19: Let's say that Michael is onto something for the sake of this segment. It would take Kelsey Plum and how many picks?
20: Five. Oh, boy.
19: I think that'd be the starting point, right?
20: Yeah, I also will say, though, and Kevin Rogers put us on this, look at her made threes.
19: The last
20: 2 years on the road, for whatever reason, she cannot knock down anything from three on in road games. She really struggles.
19: Yep, bad shooter there on the road.
20: Yeah, for 2 years.
19: So you asked me how I want to approach it with Plum. Have you played the points over yet?
20: I can't do it because the time off, although it should be. I did play Dallas. Dallas to win.
19: I like Dallas, too.
20: They've won 5 of 6. 4 of those wins, they've scored 90-plus points. The Sparks don't defend. They did have that big win against the Aces when Plum was awesome, but then she got hurt. So with all this time off, I think she might be a little rusty, and I love how Dallas is playing. They also have been putting Fudd back in the starting lineup, so they've been cooking, and I will agree with you that I don't see much defense being played in an entertaining game, but I think Dallas stays hot and keep riding these streaks like Dallas and Minnesota. I want to play against Chicago, but they're playing the Sun, so I can't do that.
19: Yeah.
20: Chicago's lost 5 in a row. They've been blown out in 4 of them since Rekia Jackson got hurt.
19: Well, you're catching kind of a high number there with the Sun, though.
20: Yeah.
19: So they're terrible, obviously. But
20: right, and I think you got to take Portland with the Fire. The Mercury went to the finals last year. They've lost 6 of 7, and Kazarian loved them the other night. They won, but didn't cover, and only won by 4, beating Seattle. So something's off there.
19: And they're also
20: how bad they've been.
19: Phoenix, they're missing key players tonight in the game.
20: Yeah.
19: So that's, I don't disagree at all.
20: You go in Seattle, then to Portland, and then you have all these issues. I would think Portland could beat them tonight as well. But I think Dallas keeps it going, and they stay hot, and they'll get whatever they want offensively. And the rust of Plum. Now, if you want, I'm not going to put you off the 19.5 because he's been so good offensively. had gone over her points prop every game but one, and it was a vicious beat because he had 14 at the half, and he scored 100 in that game.
19: Yeah, this is the game. I reached out to DK about this, Doug Kazarian today, who had been on the show many times, obviously loves the sport. And I was asking about this game, and the total of 178.5, and his first response was attacking Plum, but in the assist market. The last four games before she got hurt, she had 9, 7, 7, and 9. And Doug called the Wings defense a word that I can't use on the air. But again, he anticipates no defense being played whatsoever. And Plum, while she's going to shoot, I mean, she hasn't taken fewer than 14 shots in any game when healthy this year. She also loves to dish it out. So over 5.5 was plus money.
20: Okay.
19: On the assists.
20: Did he say anything about his gal Shepard? He really likes Shepard.
19: No, he did not.
20: He didn't.
19: He did not. Not for tonight's game. I don't
20: better
19: think so.
20: Better MVP. He didn't. Okay. He gave out MVP.
19: Not for tonight.
20: Straight on the glass. She is 10.5 rebounds.
19: Okay. Yeah, she's got her assist props 5.5. I played Paige Beckers over as well with the assist prop. 5.5, a smaller bet at plus 119. In her last couple of games, she's had 7 and 6. And that one game was 79-56, so not high scoring at all. In the game against Vegas, that was 95-87. And this total tonight is pushing 180, like you said, Paulie. So I think we're going to get that many points. I like the over in the game with no defense being played. And the Wings are playing much better basketball. This is what the Sparks are like. This is who they are and what they do. And I also played, you can bet, you can parlay team totals here. So I basically played, will both teams score 90-plus points in the game?
20: Okay.
19: And it was a parlay of the team total over 89 for each team, 89.5, and it pays plus 205 that I found. So that was at FanDuel. Other books had it much smaller than that, like around plus 150. But I figure a total at, now the game could obviously end 97-89. It's a losing bet. But a total here right around 180 to get more than 2-1 on both teams to score 90, I thought, okay, that's probably worth a shot. So I got too many bets on this game probably now. But I like what you said the other day. All tickets cash the same.
20: Yeah.
19: Doesn't matter what sport
20: it is.
19: Doesn't
20: matter. I know. I'm with you on that. And I don't mind. Is it tomorrow? Yeah. I don't mind playing against the Liberty. With the fever off the nice win and the kind of the kumbaya stuff after the team meeting, the Liberty have been a disappointment.
19: Yes,
20: and they're
19: they have.
20: 6-4. And that also could be a high-scoring game on Saturday night.
19: Boy, you get some good games tomorrow. Right. The Aces take on the Valkyries tomorrow here in Vegas. Vegas is they're laying 3.5 in that game.
20: Good game last night. You see what that gal did? 8 threes, the second overall pick from TCU. Olivia Miles. I was on her props early, and then she kind of had 28 points, 8 threes, 7 dimes, 4 assists, and she was in foul trouble.
19: You know, more and more books, by the way, are offering you ladder bets on WNBA player props now. So they've really caught up with the time. I think they probably had it last year as well, or probably since Caitlin came into the league.
20: Okay.
19: But it wasn't as prevalent here in Nevada as it is today. So that's good. Yeah. That's a really good thing.
20: Averaging 17, 6, and 5.
19: Oh.
20: They're laying a bunch, though, tomorrow against Seattle.
19: Well, yeah, Seattle is.
20: Yeah, it's laying 13, so.
19: Wow, that might be the Kramer game. Oh, you won by 38.
20: Reggie Miller got kicked out of the game.
19: Yes, right.
20: Was that when Mike had the broken thumb?
19: Oh, yeah, yeah.
20: Sorry, Jerry.
19: Phony.
20: Still betting the NBA Finals at a sports book. 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It is fantastic.
19: Well said. You're going to get lost looking at everything. San Antonio scores after 4 of their last 5 losses. 133-95, 126-97, 103-82, 118-91. We'll kick around if that trend continues. Coming up next with Brian Geltzeiler here on Follow the Money. 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
19: Welcome in. Good to have you on board. Thanks for watching on YouTube TV, listening on SiriusXM channel 158, iHeartRadio, TuneIt Radio, or any of our great affiliates. And what a week. The Stanley Cup Final has been absolutely insane. Game 1 NBA Finals, the Knicks now up one game to none against the San Antonio Spurs. And San Antonio is laying 6.5 points tonight in the game. The total's back to 217.5. And to talk about it more, we go out to the Progressive Guest Line. Brian Geltzeiler, kind enough to join us again. He's a host on SiriusXM NBA Radio, also on NBA TV as well. Brian, thanks for the time today. How are you?
1: I'm great, guys. I love this time of year. It's my pleasure.
19: What do you make? Yeah, same here. What do you make of that number, by the way? Just at first blush, the Spurs are laying six. They have to win by 7 points tonight, Brian, to cover that number.
1: So I'd start with this, guys. You're telling me that the team that has just won 12 games in a row, and how many in a row by double digits? Have all of them been by double digits? Right?
19: 11.
1: Like,
19: yeah.
1: They've won all the 11 of them been by double digits. Okay, out of 12 games in a row. Is getting 6.5 points in a series that they're up 1-0, it feels like a sucker line. The Knicks almost feel too easy in this one. But again, we look at the numbers, and you guys, I don't have to tell you guys, you know the game too, and it's throughout the entire playoffs for years of track record here, is that a team that loses game one, game two at home as a favorite is a heavy, heavy cover against the spread percentage-wise. So mm-hmm. I think that's part of what's playing into the mix here. The other thing is this, and I know you guys are aware of this as well, when you get to the NBA Finals, the recent history of the NBA Finals is that point spread hasn't mattered. Like, rarely do you see a team that, you know, that'll lose the game but cover. It just doesn't happen very often. So I think some of that plays into the line here, it being 6.5. With that said, if you want to lay the points with the Spurs, with as well as the Knicks are playing, you got to kind of swallow hard to do it. I mean, that's how good the Knicks have been here. It's crazy. And I love the Spurs. I picked them in 7 when the series started, and I think it's still going to be a very tight nip-and-tuck series. With all that said, it's not an easy thing to lay 6.5 against a team that just won 12 games in a row and is playing as good as the Knicks are.
20: Well, the last time we talked to you, you were all over Fox, and rightfully so. So especially if Fox is going to come out and have as many made shots as turnovers, how bad he was. So the extension kicks in this month, later this month, 4 for 228. How do we get the ball to Wemby closer to the basket? And we also need to see more Harper. Take it away, just your rant on Fox.
1: Well, first of all, I do think that if, you know, I wouldn't expect Mitch Johnson to run away from Fox in the first half of this game. I would expect him, if Fox is playing the way he's playing. And by the way, guys, 7 points on 13 shots, 5 assists, 3 turnovers, 3 of 13 from the field.
20: Yeah.
1: He was miserable.
20: Mm-hmm.
1: He was miserable and missed maybe the most important bunny of the game in the paint on a shot that he normally hits. Now, let's be fair to De'Aaron Fox. He's playing with a bad ankle. We know that. It's a high ankle sprain. Would have cost him 2 to 3 weeks in the regular season. Missed 2 games and came back, and I give him credit for that. With all that said, the Spurs can't let that be an anchor and tear him down, and that's kind of what it's doing right now. If they hit the second half and we're not seeing a different version of Fox, and what does a different version of Fox mean? Number one, it means fantastic defense. Keep in mind, one of those three shots he hit out of 3 of 13 was an uncontested layup where he picked Brunson's pocket out at midcourt. So it's not like they were tough shots. All of them were tough shots that he hit. Okay? That was an uncontested layup. Here's my point. If Fox is not out there making those types of plays defensively, finding the ball to Wembanyama, and listen, Karl Towns did a fantastic job on Wembanyama in this game, and I would think that he's going to do all that again. I will tell you, I think that what San Antonio did in Game 6 and Game 7 of the OKC series, which is essentially pull Hartenstein out to the perimeter and have Wemby create a little bit out there. Wemby can be a little bit of a playmaker and will find open guys and will force doubles. Now, listen, I thought Towns did a great job guarding him in Game 1, much better, and Hartenstein did a good job in the OKC series. Towns was better than Hartenstein ever was in that game in terms of how well he guarded him. So he did that, but I do think that one of the things that is Towns' kind of Achilles heel as a defensive player is, frankly, his stupidity with fouls outside the three-point line. So pull him away outside the arc. Have Wemby put it on the floor a little bit. Live with the fact that, because if you can get Towns in foul trouble and get him off the floor, not that Robinson's an easy matchup for Wemby, but he's a different matchup for Wemby. And I do think you have to get Wemby. You have to let Wembanyama, and I said this at the end of the OKC series, and they did it, some inverted pick and rolls. Let Harper and Castle set some screens for him. Take advantage of the fact that he can handle and play on the perimeter a little bit. Listen, he's still from the three-point line. He's still only 2 to 3 dribbles away from being at the rim. So that's kind of how I would handle it there. I would look to let him have it early and often from San Antonio. And listen, I say this, you're right in wanting to have it closer to the basket. With all that said, more touches are better for Wemby no matter where they are, as opposed to less touches.
20: Right, right. I know you loved Hart's game. Could you make the case 150-1 he could somehow win the MVP, series MVP, if he can keep filling up the stat sheet like this? I need a couple more threes and points, but I know you loved his game. They were plus 22 in game one when he was on the floor.
1: I tweeted it out, guys. It was the best three-point game you saw a player play in the history of the NBA. And I felt kind of vindicated on that statement, too, when I heard Stan Van Gundy say it earlier this week on Zach Lowe's podcast. Because you won't see a guy play better. With all that said, it's going to be tough to find a path where Josh Hart could be MVP of this series. But let me ask you this question. What's the odds on Towns being the MVP?
19: 12-1, I think, last check.
20: Yeah.
1: Yeah, that to me, there's some value there. And don't get me wrong, Brunson has been fantastic, and Brunson will continue to be fantastic. But San Antonio's entire game plan tonight is going to be how to not allow the Knicks to extricate Wembanyama from Brunson. And they were able to do that in the fourth quarter because Towns was so effective off the dribble, and San Antonio had to commit to Towns guarding Wemby. Now, one of the things I would do defensively if I was San Antonio, Wemby was right up on Karl Towns at the three-point line. He was 0-2 from three in the game. Hit 2-3 steps off him. Make Towns hit 2 threes before you're going to step out on him and do that. Because it does two things. Number one, you're challenging Towns to shoot the three well, and Towns killed them off the dribble. You know, he had a couple of great drives to the basket and got to the foul line a little bit. So and scored there. The other thing you do is if Wemby's two steps off him in the paint, he's that much closer to help than on other guys that come into the mid-range. And that's the other part of this. So, listen, it's going to be vital how they defend Towns here, because Wemby was not able to be the help force in the fourth quarter that San Antonio counts on him being. And Brunson he'll sniff weakness and feast on it. And we saw 13 points, no turnovers in the fourth quarter. Yep. After not having a great first three quarters of the game, Jalen Brunson showed you why he is one of the best clutch players in the NBA.
19: No doubt. Brian, so how strong are you on the Spurs or confident that they're going to take like 40 threes again? And if they do, are they going to hit 15, 16 of them, or is it going to be a game where they hit like 10 of 11 and they're going to lose because of that?
1: I can't imagine in their home building they're going to shoot 11 of 43 from three again, guys. I think the shooting is going to have to be better. Now, some of it is going to have to be increasing the quality of the threes. Mm-hmm. There's too many quick threes with the Spurs. The Spurs are their best threes for the Spurs to shoot are ones either that are inside out in the half court or truly open, getting out and running transition threes. They didn't get a lot of transition threes in that game. And the Knicks' transition defense was excellent, but they have to continue to push that issue. The other thing that I found interesting is that the Knicks were very comfortable letting Fox and Castle and Vassell shoot open threes. The Knicks are going to do that again. They're going to run out on Harper. They're certainly going to run out on Champagne. But they're going to let those three guys shoot open threes. So this may come down to just this, in terms of it being simple, because they will drop a little help to Wemby, especially if he's playing more on the perimeter and is off the bounce. You saw there was a big turnover late on a steal by Josh Hart with Wemby off the dribble. Like, the Knicks will pounce on that stuff, but the antidote for the Spurs on that stuff is to find shooters open from three. But again, those shooters open from three are only as good as making the shots. So again, Fox, Castle, and Vassell are very, very important. They're going to get open looks. They got to knock them down in their own building. And by the way, I think they will tonight, because I do think you think about a team shooting the ball. It's tough to find a team as good as San Antonio that's going to shoot that bad two games in a row in their own building.
20: What can you compare Game 3 to? $9,000 get-in price, trying to win the finals the first time since 73 in a city that's starving for a championship. Where can you put that all-time on what that atmosphere and environment's going to be Monday?
1: Nothing. And don't forget, okay, you have the President of the United States sitting courtside.
20: Yeah. Yeah.
1: Okay, so it's all of those things combined. I think it's the kind of sporting event, Game 3 at Madison Square Garden. It's in terms of price, being in that building, energy, what it means to that city. I'm not sure we've seen something like that maybe ever. It's a very, very interesting environment in New York right now, guys, and it's akin to 1994. Because, listen, 1994, you had the Knicks in the NBA Finals and the Rangers in the Stanley Cup Finals at the same time. Oh. Like, every other night at the Garden was a huge game. Here, you have the Knicks in the NBA Finals, and you have the World Cup bearing down on this area, on the New York metropolitan area. And there's a ton of buzz here around that. Plus, here's the thing about New York, guys. Understand, as big as the Giants can be, as big as the Rangers can be, as huge as the Yankees can be, when the Knicks are great, there's nothing like it. I heard somebody say this today. I forgot who said it, but I thought it was so smart. New York is the highest real estate per capita, maybe in the world, certainly in this country. Okay. You still have every two or three blocks, You have an outdoor basketball court. Why are those not being torn down and big expensive buildings being built on them? Because it's in the fabric of the culture of the city and no one wants to do it because everybody loves basketball in New York like they don't love it anywhere else. And that's what you have here. This Knick team, the buzz surrounding it is absolutely enormous. What you're going to see in Game 3, I'm not sure we've ever seen anything like it in this modern era of sports.
19: Well, I don't disagree. I really don't.
20: Great answer.
19: In like 30 seconds here, official prediction for tonight then, what do you think?
1: I think San Antonio is going to win pulling away by double digits. Yeah. And I hate to say that because the Knicks have been on fire, but I do think San Antonio is going to shoot the ball better, and I think that's going to be enough. Listen, the Knicks didn't shoot it great either. They just had a fantastic fourth quarter. But I do think the Knicks have had, it's been, some of this energy is going to seep out of the Knicks a little bit before they come home. And I do think as great as the Knicks have been, that coming back 1-1 is okay with them. It gives them still a good chance to win the series. And I do think you see a little bit of a mental lapse from the Knicks tonight and a whole lot of urgency. This is very, very close to a game 7. The Knicks have been playing so well. If the Spurs fall down 2-0, there's no way they win the series. It's a must win, guys.
19: Agreed. Follow him on X at BGeltsNBA. You're the best, man. That was dynamite. Thank you. Enjoy the game.
1: Always my pleasure, boys. We'll talk to you soon. Take care.
19: Host on SiriusXM NBA Radio, Brian Geltzeiler. This is a circus going on in baseball right now at Wrigley Field. Wait till you hear what they've done. Council, his days are numbered, I think. And more on the game tonight with player props as well coming up here on VSiN.
2: 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New Jersey Transit is preparing to shuttle 40,000 fans to each of 8 World Cup soccer matches at MetLife Stadium, but is struggling to manage regular service due to aging infrastructure and equipment failures. The agency has developed contingency plans, including running more trains to handle the large crowds, but experts warn that major disruptions can't be entirely eliminated. Meanwhile, FIFA is barring fans from bringing refillable water bottles into the tournament's 16 stadiums across North America. Some fans call it a money grab as stadiums will be selling soda, juices, and water. Manchester United is looking at tapping the private placement market to refinance $425 million of

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5: Numbers and props coming up here. Game 2 NBA Finals momentarily. A game just finished in baseball at Wrigley Field. The Giants beat the Cubs 18-3 today. 18-3. The San Francisco Giants smoked 7 home runs, the most they've ever hit in a game at Wrigley Field. And Craig Counsell brought in a position player to pitch. That was Chad Kelly, the catcher, who allowed 2 home runs. 3 players on the Giants had 2 home runs today. Casey Schmidt, the leadoff batter, Willie Adames, and also Matt Chapman. There was a player, they just called him up. He is one of their better prospects, Jonah Cox. He pinch hit in the game for a guy who already had 2 at-bats. He went 3-for-3 with a home run in the game. Counsell's days are numbered. Calling it right now.
6: And they're lucky they won yesterday.
5: Very lucky.
6: Could have been another, yeah. That was 7-1 in the 7th. They had no business winning that game. I'm going to use the Matt Youmans here tonight. I think you're going to get a better number in play, rest assured. And I think the first quarter's key. Again, you're talking about the top 2 teams in the playoffs in the first quarter, but all the numbers with the Spurs coming off a loss and how Wemby has played off a loss. But it's like you're going to hate yourself, though, if the Knicks win the game. And you don't – like Brian said, they 12 in a row and 11 by double digits, and here it's 6.5 and probably going to 7. Where it's, okay, I know what's happened the last 30, 40 years watching the NBA and watching sports, but this might be the best run of all time, and they just close out maybe 15 in a row. And this it could be over if they win tonight. It's just they've been that good, and everything we've been running down for days, they're number one in all these categories. So it's one thing to win all these games and sweep and blow, but to blow them out in the average margin, 23 a game, and why you loved them, and wanted to add even more, was didn't even play well in game 1, and your star player was hurt not once but twice, and you still win. I know San Antonio led late, but you still win by 10 and made all the plays down the stretch.
5: No, my money is all on the Knicks, several different ways. I want to add more. I'll see if I do that before game time or not. I will say, just as sports fans, don't we want the Spurs to win this game tonight? Don't we want this series to go 6 or 7 games?
6: What's the comp to Monday night? Red Sox, Cubs? World Series when they had to try to end the drought?
5: Yeah, I'd say the Red Sox in 04. I mean, especially after they blew the 03 series. You know, I think the Red Sox, the top of my head, I think the Red Sox had close to 3.5 million fans show up for the parade. That's an all-time record.
6: Cubs got a crazy turnout, yes.
5: Yeah.
6: Maybe the comp is if the Maple Leafs can ever make the Stanley Cup Finals. But this is just going to be he's right. And Trump might go to multiple games, he said.
5: Is he going to go 3 and 4, or would it be
6: he
5: like...
6: He said he might go to more. Yeah, might go to 4, too. But that's what security's going to be like, how long it'll take. That's going to be a madhouse outside the garden. getting in and out, just what Monday's going to look like, especially if they're up 2-0.
5: I've actually, believe it or not, I've

0: been to a live sporting event when President Trump was in attendance. And it was his first term. He was at one of the Army-Navy games I went to. Now, my flight actually left on Saturday night, so I was getting out of there like as that whole thing was taking place. He's coming in along with who knows how many other people surrounding him. So I didn't really have to deal with like what that was like. But I'm actually kind of glad that my flight left like during the game. Because I didn't want to, I changed my mind, by the way. I would not want to be in New York City. I don't know if I could handle it.
1: Yeah.
0: At my age? At your age?
1: Yeah.
0: Paul, I don't know. And by the way, like, we don't go out on New Year's Eve here in Las Vegas. I don't know what I was thinking when I said that the other day. I just thought, because we're never, what is the comp? I don't think there is one.
1: And I can't believe Bovey. Number one, 60 degrees when he sleeps. But the other thing is he's like embracing it. He's like, I don't want to go near Times Square. Too much crime and too much, but he's going to embrace this.
0: You going to go to it?
1: It's like, yeah, there's going to be people out just to cause a ruckus.
0: Sure.
1: And you know, to get after it and what that could be like if they win it or game three, game four entirely, what it's going to be like.
0: No, let me tell you this real quick. Yep. It did not cash in game one, but this is from Steve Mackin and VSiN.com. Big home favorites in the NBA Finals since the beginning of 2013. So when you're 4.5 points or more, 29-8 straight up, 24-11-2 ATS. That did not cash in game one. But here you go now. The market putting this number at 6.5 based on the zigzag. Here it is. And it's a massive number.
1: Yeah, and if the Knicks get out to an early lead here, or it looks like they're going to win the game, I still want to go back to what the GMs and scouts around the league said before the series started. Shocked, stunned at the series price. They're not into this sports betting thing, but when they were told the $192 series price, some thought the Knicks should have been favored or at worst pick them. They couldn't believe it.
0: And you thought that was a good thing for the Knicks. I thought the exact opposite.
1: I did, yes. It reminded me of Eagles Chiefs Super Bowl a couple years ago when all the coaches that you talked to around the league thought Eagles were going to blow them out.
0: Yeah.
1: Kansas City didn't have a chance, and they're right. But the Evan Abrams thing from the other day as well. When you're $2 series favorite or higher, you're 29-3 going back to 1990. So the 04 Pistons, the 2016 Cavs, and the 2019 Raptors, not to mention we've been here before where the dog wins game one on the road. They haven't won the series since the 04 Pistons as well. So still have a lot of work to be done, even though this is a historic run and kicking ass and taking names. But a lot of this, too, is obviously don't know what these teams are going to shoot from three, and I don't know what they're going to do from a lineup standpoint.
0: Yeah, almost every NBA game now boils down to that. Because the Spurs, rest assured, they're going to take 35-plus threes in this game tonight.
1: Are you going to have the stones to run Harper out there as much as you can and limit Fox, especially if he struggles again? Which, boy, oh boy, you might be on the block. 4 for $228. I don't even need the guy.
0: That's a big contract, man.
1: People calling for more Carter Bryant minutes. Maybe he sees more minutes.
0: We might see him on Brunson specifically tonight.
1: And I know Brian tweeted about it as well. We didn't have time to get to it. Horrible numbers for Shamet in game one when he was on the floor. So maybe this isn't a good series or good fit for him, how that went. And you have to love...
0: You want Alvarado?
1: Yes, I do. But much hard as possible, though, as well.
0: Yeah.
1: To think he was plus 22 and in foul trouble. And he still had the 15 rebounds, 6 assists, and 4 steals. So he's saying more Cat, and is 12 the one the best you can do?
0: I'm looking right now at an odd screen. The best number I can see is 12.
1: Yeah.
0: You thought there was 18 out there?
1: I thought I saw an 18.
0: He was 22 before the series started.
1: The price on Hart to lead the series in rebounds has gone too far down. He still should be a bigger price.
0: Actually, there might be value now on Wemby to win it.
1: That's right. Yeah.
0: Like, you thought there was value on him before the game.
1: Because I still think, rest assured, we live and breathe, that Towns will be in foul trouble.
0: I think so, too.
1: And it might be tonight.
0: But
1: can he play like that? Will they continue to put him on Wembanyama? Because at some point, you got the OG card in your back pocket. You can play and throw more Robinson at him, too.
0: We both have Champagne to lead in threes. Feeling decent about that right now. Not great. A lot of basketball left. Decent. How are you feeling about Fox most assists for the series? I can't feel too hot about that, although he did, I will say this, and the numbers bear it out, his teammates missed a lot of open shots that he would have had assists as a result of, and he didn't. That does not go in the stat line, obviously, on those misses. So
1: I would rather have Towns than Brunson MVP. I think Brunson, he wasn't efficient at all.
0: No, not
1: I know
0: at all.
1: I know people love the story, and he's such a mentally tough and a gamer, and the two injuries. But he really struggled with his shot in the last fourth quarter.
0: Yeah, honestly, if it plays out, if the Knicks win the series and Brunson has like similar numbers to game one and Cat does what he did in game one throughout, Cat has to be the MVP. Has to be. I thought that he sent the message to Wemby immediately in that game.
1: Did you see the tweets making the round about Towns with the Minnesota angle?
0: Oh, when they get traded?
1: Garnett leaves, wins a title. Kevin Love leaves, wins a title. Wiggins leaves, wins a title. Cat traded.
0: Hey, tip
1: wins
0: of the
1: title? Question mark.
0: Tip of the cat. I hated the trade for both teams. Yeah, I hated it. Both teams. Yeah. I did not. Yep. But yeah. He's also turned into a much better player in New York than he was with Minnesota. And I also have to tip my cap to him for recognizing, hey, maybe I have to go to Mike Brown and say, the offense, let it run through me. Right. I got something here. Got to
1: come back with his assists. It's 3.5 at Will Hill and Caesars. I mean, he had four early in the third quarter and finished with four, but I think you got to keep riding that.
0: Are you going to? Here's the thing. If you don't take the 6.5 tonight and they cover or they win, aren't you going to hate yourself?
1: Absolutely. And then we're really talking history here.
0: Oh, best of all time.
1: How about that? 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
0: Let's follow the money here on VSiN, the Sports Betting Network. Also, last night, Game 2 Stanley Cup Final. Craziness ensued yet again. We're tied at 1. Jonathan Davis from here at VSiN is in studio. Coming up, he's going to Game 3. 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
0: Thanks for checking in. Busy Friday here. Stanley Cup Final last night. NBA Finals tonight. We're going to get Game 3 in Vegas between the Golden Knights and the Carolina Hurricanes, and it has been a doozy through two games. Jonathan Davis, VSIN's NHL senior betting analyst, joins the program now. He's in studio. He's in town, obviously, going to the game tomorrow night. What did you make of the controversy last night?
14: I thought it was handled terribly. I mean, one, like, I understand the idea that it was called goalie interference. Like, I get that. But I don't know how the referee didn't blow the whistle because how did he see it? Like, you would think that, you know, you lose sight of the puck, you blow the whistle.
15: Yes.
14: And if you do that, then there's no challenge, and the league then reviews to see, once the puck goes in, was it a continuation play of a shot? But to rule it goalie interference because he interfered with the glove of Freddie Anderson, I mean, I slowed down the video. I watched that. He gets the puck.
15: Yeah, the poke.
14: He pokes the puck, and it goes in. Like, the replay's there. What are we doing?
15: But look at the picture, though, too. After the this is friendly fire as well. It's Carolina guys running into Freddie.
14: It had nothing to do with it.
15: But I go back. It's been 8-9 years of this. You have no idea what's goalie interference. And I'm glad Messier was so fired up as well with the, what's his name, Dave Jackson, whatever the rules guy.
14: Yeah.
15: I mean, it's ridiculous.
14: Yeah, he was going to, if he had hair, he'd pull it out.
15: Yeah, absolutely.
14: He was furious.
15: So you have to challenge that.
14: Oh, when Tort said after the game, I'd do a 10 out of 10. I mean, you watched him on the bench. He said, that's a goal.
15: Yeah.
0: Well, yeah, but you have to be 100%.
15: He was.
0: To challenge.
15: He was.
14: I was 100%.
0: You were 100%.
14: 100%. Wasn't he? And for anyone to say that's Jim Hiller 2.0, you're out of your mind. It wasn't not even close. Now, and you could also say, look.
15: Kings last year, yeah.
14: You know, they were, their penalty kill was so good, Carolina's power play had been so bad up to that point.
15: Yeah. Right. Good
14: You've
15: point.
14: Got a chance to go up 2-0 in the series. I get it. But it should have counted. Like, you can't say that he was covering the puck. He never had it. He pulled it into his body. Bad call.
15: Yeah. There's also too much of this, too. The business, and you saw it on the third Carolina goal. And I know Nick Alberga mentioned it on Money Moves. You can't have a possible clincher, Stanley Cup final game winner, and then you look at, challenge, situation room, offsides, here we go, hold the phone. You can't do this. It's becoming like soccer.
14: But would you be good if a goal counted that shouldn't have? That won the Stanley Cup?
15: Okay, fair. Good comeback.
0: Yeah, but it's commonplace, though. My comparison was like, even like the end of these NBA games a lot of times, like every single time we have to go to the monitor again, not all games, but I mean, sometimes they take on a life on their own, and you're like, I can't take it.
15: I think a lot of fans would take the trade off and go back, don't you?
0: I think so too. Yeah, I really do.
15: I'll live with two missed calls as opposed to the extra delay that goes on for half an hour.
14: It's the unintended consequences, really, of the whole offside thing. That's what happened when years ago Matt Duchene was 20 feet offside. Somehow they missed it. And now it's gotten out of hand. Offside, to me, is the one that's worse because, you know, you're talking about a millimeter that you're, you know, you're offside, and that's really not impacting the goal.
0: Who has been the better team in the series through two games?
14: Vegas.
0: No hesitation.
14: No, since they were better after 2-1 down when they were down 2-1 when they scored that goal. From that point on, better team for 50 minutes last night. The better team.
0: Mm-hmm. Okay. Do you anticipate them bouncing back, winning Game 3 / winning the series?
14: Yes, I do. I mean, they've also won. You know, the oddity, you had Carolina's won all these game twos in overtime. Vegas has won 7 consecutive odd-numbered games in the playoffs.
0: Okay, all right.
15: How about the 6-0 in overtime stat?
14: Well,
15: That's crazy.
14: Yeah, and look, right. It's not Montreal. The Canadiens in 93 won 11.
15: Oh, wow.
14: You know, Vegas was 3-0.
0: They won 11. They were 11-0 in overtime games?
15: What?
0: You're kidding me.
14: Yeah, they won. I don't think they lost in overtime. I know they won 11 games that year in overtime.
0: Oh, wow. Wow, okay.
15: Good to have Patrick Waugh.
0: I took a donkey kick to the stomach last night on the under.
14: Yeah.
0: So when you look at the box score, 4-3 that game, 5-4 game one, I want to come back. Paulie wants to come back with under in game three. What do you think about that?
14: At your own peril. And look, the only total that I will play is Vegas team total over 2.5.
15: Uh-huh.
14: It's 8 straight games that Freddie Anderson's given up at least 3 goals to the Golden Knights.
0: Well, Paulie told you the other day, it means nothing.
15: Yeah.
0: You guys battled about it.
14: Yeah.
15: Yeah, it's his fault, 2 breakaways. It was, how you feel about Howden? How about that now?
14: Howden, unbelievable.
15: You have Conn Smythe.
14: 150-1 and 20-1 for most goals in the series.
15: Oh.
14: I will say, by the way, to your point about Freddie, best game that he's played probably in about 4 years, especially in the playoffs.
0: When did you bet Howden 150 for the Conn Smythe?
14: Round 3. So East Conference Final.
0: He got the 2-1, Jonathan, as the game was live last night.
14: I know.
15: 2-0, 10 minutes left. Vicious.
14: Yeah.
15: How about McNabb? Tortorella didn't have an update. Well, how does this change things if he's took the puck to the face?
14: Well, now, Dave Gosher, it was reported, Dave Gosher, the Golden Knights broadcaster, said that McNabb was back in the building at some point in the third period. Encouraging. He flew home with the team.
0: He's a hockey player. He'll probably be out there and skate for 18 minutes.
14: Duncan Keith lost 8 teeth in a game and came back in that same game. I mean, look, McNabb's gone through a lot. I mean, that was nasty.
0: How do you take a puck to the face?
14: Yeah, you would think that maybe the visor would have absorbed some of it, but it didn't. I don't think it.
0: I can't even. Oh, yeah. Jesus, man.
14: Not it's a big loss. I mean, if he doesn't play Game 4, you know, but they've had Caden Korzak as the guy that's gone out. So.
15: Let's go back to what we talked about the last. What's going on with the first line? Where's Aho? Where are these guys? Svechnikov? He has one shot on goal in the series.
14: Aho was at his best last night. Jarvis, you know, scores the big goal, but he's got 4 goals in the playoffs. They're all at home. And Svechnikov's been on a milk carton. Yeah. I mean, now, Vegas last night, hey, Eichel, 0 shots.
15: Uh-huh.
14: Dorofeev, 0 shots. Barbashev, 1. The Jordan Staal line for Carolina did a great job in game 2.
0: Also, people calling Rasmussen.
14: Rasmus Anderson?
0: Anderson, the worst player by a mile for the Golden Knights so far.
14: It's not the best series for him, just matchup wise. But I wouldn't call him the worst. I mean,
0: so far the White's played in 2 games.
14: I mean, I don't think I'm not looking at him going, oh, that was his fault.
0: What'd you make of Carter Hart last night? Then
14: he was good, but he wasn't. I mean, nothing spectacular. I mean, here's the thing: for me, more times than not, if we get these high scoring games, it favors Vegas because I think they can outscore any mistake that Carter Hart makes. Now, I will say, though, if Anderson plays like he did last night, like that, I'm not a big fan, but you can't discount what he did last night.
15: I don't see them going over and peppering him to go over the saves prop now. They're going to put 28, 29, 30 shots on him now?
14: Who, Carolina?
15: Carolina, yeah.
14: No,
15: it's flipped, yeah.
14: Yeah, I think
15: he's 27 and a half tomorrow.
14: I mean, Vegas has done a really good job of shots, at blocking shots, and pressing shots.
0: Yeah.
14: Yeah.
0: So it plays out like. That's not just for a one-game thing then, right? That's probably the way the series is going
14: to
0: go.
14: I mean, the last couple of games, even with Carter Hart, it's taken like that final second to cash that shot prop. So be careful. Be careful if you're looking at that. Like I said, I mean, the first period over, I know it didn't cash last game. It's been really strong.
0: Yeah.
14: Goal first 10's been really strong. But for me, the bet, my best bet, will, again, Vegas team total over 2.5.
0: Okay.
14: We get a good price on it.
0: I will say this. Now, for those people who like had a plan of betting overtime in every game, yeah. Well, you're a pretty decent winner already. I would, if you're playing that so far in the first two games, I think you keep playing it. I can see this where these games moving forward are all going to be pretty razor thin.
14: Yeah, and Brett Howden. I mean, how can we, like, again, he was plus 390 last night for one goal.
0: You had him?
14: Yeah.
15: Yeah, I gave that on, yeah.
14: Yeah. I mean, gotta keep riding it.
0: What is he tomorrow night?
14: I haven't looked yet.
0: Do you think he's still going to be over 3-1?
14: I mean, if he is.
15: Why not, yeah.
14: If he, it wouldn't, I would think not, but if he is, I mean, what are we doing here? Like, that's just too good a gift to take.
15: How about now with overtime and the travel and the short turnaround?
14: Yeah, it's tough. It's going to be tough.
15: I think that's a case for the under, too.
14: Yeah, but also could be sloppy play.
15: Okay.
14: You know, I mean, we could get that. So, again, under at your own peril. I mean, last night was a kick in the shorts for the under.
0: That was brutal.
14: Yeah.
0: It's a way of life. That's part of sports betting.
15: Oh, that's a moose, though. You can't lose that.
0: No, I mean, it's
15: stunk. Two nothing with 10 minutes.
0: I know.
15: That's awful.
0: I'm seeing plus 270, by the way, for a goal.
14: Yeah, I'd still take it. I mean,
15: 270?
14: I mean, it's not as nice as 390 was. But,
0: no.
14: But I'm still 270. You're almost getting 3-1.
0: He's been a machine.
14: Yeah. He's got more goals in the playoffs than he did in the regular season. 13 playoff goals, 12 and 58 regular season.
15: Still betting the NBA Finals at a sportsbook, Polymarket, a prediction market where you trade against other fans, not the house. 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Game 2 coming up. Good luck.
0: Yeah, the Golden Knights were on the precipice. Knocking on the door, coming back for a game 3 at home. The place is going to be on fire anyway, but that is a man. Oh man, what a game changer!
15: 31-0-3 when they were leading after 2.
0: Oh, wow.
14: Yeah, but you had the staff in the first game, but now 1-55.
15: Yes,
14: what, teams in game 1 or something trailing by 2.
15: Yes,
0: yeah, that's right.
14: Yeah,
0: that's right.
14: Correct.
0: Good to see you.
14: Thank you, too.
0: You can read Jonathan's daily write-ups on the Stanley Cup Final at vsin.com. 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
24: He knows the quarterback was on coke if his girlfriend was not coke.
25: These games are a burial, a blowout, a human lock. You can bet your children's, unborn children's children on these games.
26: I was so good that whenever I bet, I could change the odds for every bookmaker in the country.
15: After a winner on the Braves came back with them, Sale was so good at home. He didn't have it early and didn't get much run support. Misleading score, but I think they Jace had 17, 16 hits in that game.
0: Did they really?
15: Something like that.
0: Well, again.
15: And then it was 3-2 in the ninth and then pulled away, so no good with the Braves. And then with any Stanley Cup final game go to overtime, no 4-1.
0: Oh, you went the other way. I forgot.
15: I went the other way.
0: Okay.
15: It was ridiculous. That's just, you know, I wasn't going to say it was over, but the fat lady was warming up. I mean, you're 91% all time Stanley Cup final when you're up 2-0, and it would have been on the road. The road team was going to take the first two.
0: Yeah.
15: Two, not to mention how that swung Conn Smythe. If Hart could have had the shutout.
0: Well, that's another angle to it as well.
15: Yeah. With 9 minutes left, and it's.
0: Well, I mean
15: goes over everything.
0: He was going to come from the clouds and steal the thing last night.
15: Yeah, right. That's a fascinating market now, especially if this continues to be high scoring. Champagne. Most threes in the finals, plus 270. Wembanyama, the lead in rebounds, minus 140. Brunson, 20-plus points in every game, plus 240. It's still available. Cut in half now. That's Caesars and Will Hill if you want to jump in. I went with OG, 40-1 finals MVP. I'd rather have the Cat ticket. That looks great. You can still jump on that, 12, 14-1. Cat to win finals MVP. Spurs in 6-1. To the new. Going to keep riding the Dallas Wings. WNBA on a money line against the Sparks. Kelsey Plum, the star, is back for L.A. Leads the league in points. I think she might be rusty, but also the Wings have won 6 of 7. Excuse me, they won 5 of 6, and they've scored 90-plus points in 4 of them. Hart under points tonight, 11.5. Towns over assists again, 3.5 at Will Hill Caesars. Alt under tomorrow, 6.5, minus 160 in Game 3. I think we'll see more of what transpired in the first 2.5 periods of Game 2. Hart under 27.5 saves. Dvechnikov under 2.5 shots on goal for Carolina. 1 in the series so far. Still got to be feeling good. They're somehow 1-1, though. But they have to play better. John's right. Fun weekend.
0: Oh, man.
15: Fun time. You're right. World Cup next week as well.
0: Good luck, Paulie. Under 6 last night, Hurricanes and the Golden Knights.
15: Sick.
0: I said this to begin the show. about 16 minutes to go in the game. It's 2-0. Like, nothing's happening. And I told myself, man, maybe it'd be a good time right now to go for middle. And then I literally had the conversation in my head, and I said, nah, if they score four more times, I tip my cap to them. So be it. It is what it is, Paulie.
15: Yeah.
0: And that's what happened. Incredible. So, it was 2-2. Once I got to 2-2, I'm like, that's dead. See you later. But it's crazy how many times Carolina can go bada bing, bada boom. One right after another.
15: Finally found the power play.
0: Yep. I have Stankov and most shots on goal, 16-1. I'm with you as well. Would you like some champagne? Most threes, plus 275 in the series.
15: Yeah.
0: Fitzpatrick, this has been a tough golf course this week at Muirfield. He's not going to win. Can he go top 10? I need a day tomorrow. He's plus 180. Knicks to win the NBA title, 2 units, minus 125. Oh, tonight is so huge. It's so gigantic because I want to keep adding more. But I'm kind of happy with myself about the willpower, resisting to do it, thinking the Spurs are going to win and get a better number after the game's over with. All right, Sparks team total over 89.5, parlayed with the Wings team total over 89.5 plus 205. The total is almost 180. Again, this could be 91-89. It's a loser. It could be 100-75, whatever, and go over the total. But I'm taking my chance here at over 2-1 for both teams to score in the 90s tonight. I'm also on the game over 178.5. As a result of this high total,
15: this one's going to be fun.
0: I think it is. Yep. I'm on Plum over 5.5 assists plus 110. Yep. Kazarian loves that bet. When I talked to him earlier today,
15: I might get on Atkins points over. More I think about
0: okay.
15: it.
0: Okay.
15: She lost the last game, but she took a ton of shots. She couldn't make anything. But I would think if Plum would try to get her involved early.
0: So I'm also playing the Beckers prop as well with the assists, plus 119 there over 5.5. Plum's numbers, by the way, before she got hurt, scoring and assists. I mean, she was tremendous.
15: Yeah.
0: A couple of players to win the American League MVP. I ran this down earlier in the show, around 5:15 Eastern, second hour of the show. If you want to go back and listen to the Follow the Money podcast, it'll be there for you. Jose Ramirez, 40-1, American League MVP. Shea Langeliers for the A's, 33-1, about 0.6 units on both those guys. Tonight, in Major League Baseball, Michael King over 5.5 Ks, around even money. I laid 2 cents with it. Opposing pitchers are 13-5 over against the Mets last 18 games. But more importantly, Michael King, now his K numbers are down at home. It's still like just shy of 10 Ks per nine at Petco. If you go back to last year, it was higher than 11. 2 years ago, it was 12.5. But also one of the reasons why I bet it is because one of the sharper offshore books in the world had minus 125 when I bet it. So let's go Michael King. And I made it official. I'm on the Kings tonight. Or I'm sorry, the Knicks in the game, plus 6.5, minus 105.
15: Wow.
0: I just, the number.
15: Look at you. More action than a John Wick movie. See the last one, Ballerina? With the gal.
0: Was it good?
15: Very, yeah. Ton of action. Loved it.
0: Oh, there's a ton of action in a John Wick movie.
15: Well, that's why I bring up, I just ordered In the Great, and I love Guy Ritchie. Not a lot of action. I was stunned. It's worth your time, but I was disappointed.
0: Okay.
15: Because Guy, love Guy Ritchie.
0: That's an intriguing review. Guy Ritchie's the man.
15: I know. This one fell a little short, though. Good cast, but starts off with a bang. Friends and Neighbors finale. 2 thumbs up.
0: That was last night?
15: Very good.
0: The season 2.
15: Yes.
0: Are they going to have a season 3?
15: Yes, okay. And you nailed it. Javier Bardem is a villain. Cape Fear.
0: Oh, hold on. Is it out already?
15: It's out. First 2 episodes dropped.
0: You're kidding.
15: It's out. Phenomenal.
0: Now I have homework this weekend. That guy.
15: He can act.
0: Oh, he's so good.
15: Great villain.
0: I love that they made it a TV show and not another, like a movie, a remake of the movie.
15: Yeah, I think it's 10 episodes.
0: They can really draw
15: Amy
0: this out.
15: Amy Adams, good cast. Great start.
0: Well, my concern was Amy Adams.
15: What's the problem?
0: Just a little too much of her.
15: Too much?
0: Yeah, a little bit.
15: Yeah? All right. Long, short? Which one? All right. Still betting the NBA Finals at a book? 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Get there. Check it out. You'll love it. And the menu, the creativity, the traders, dynamite with everything that's up there at Polymarket. We walked into something here. Yesterday, it was incredible. What do you set your AC temp at home in the summer. This is good. Up to 240,000 views just on that simple tweet. What is this AC temp at home business? I put a cold, wet washcloth on the back of my neck and call it a day. From Juicy Jacks. Another guy, he says his wife studied it. The appropriate temp is 68-69.
0: I'm sure it is.
15: Most people are saying it's 68 between 72.
0: That sounds about right. I mean, you're probably not supposed to be sleeping in 78, 80, 82 degree temperatures. That's probably bad long term.
15: Laura, humidity management more important than the temp. Other people that have studied it won't stop. It's nuts what we stumbled into here.
0: I will say that Las Vegas is a horrible city to sleep in. I say that because it's 110 now, so, and you do have to have the air conditioning running the entire time.
15: Right. It's still 100 degrees at 10 at night.
0: Oh, yeah. Yes.
15: Gotta have it, yeah.
0: Yep.
15: Another guy chiming, maybe the earplugs. They don't hear the AC. But the earplugs.
0: Okay.
15: Help that out.
0: I can't do a mask. I've tried a mask. I can't sleep with a mask on my face.
15: Doesn't work?
0: Does not work. I hate it when I sleep on my side. And
15: okay.
0: Okay.
15: I don't have a problem with it.
0: Also, like the, I need a guy who knows a guy about the earplugs. I need a good set of earplugs that don't fall out when I'm sleeping. Because I would sleep with them in, but they always fall out. And it wakes me up. Okay, you're waiting in play tonight for what? If the Knicks get out to a big lead, you're going to bounce on the Spurs?
15: I'm waiting for anything. Anything's possible.
0: Yeah, I know it is.
15: What if the Knicks come out and play with that crazy tempo again in that pace? You never know. I mean, again, the guy... Wemby was at his hands on his knees 3 minutes into the game.
0: Yeah.
15: So certainly Mahoney didn't like it, and Kenny Smith said it was a bad move, maybe they just come out first 6 minutes and it's crazy pace again, and they do that. But whether it's the total or side, yeah, it's the human special tonight. This could be 13-2 right out of the gates, anybody. But I love the first basket and method. And open. I mean, again, Wembanyama minus 1,000 when the opening tip after he lost game one. And then Brunson cashes 35-1 as he hits a three to start.
0: Belmont Stakes, NBA Final Stanley Cup, VSiN Primetime, Humans, Will Hill up next, Dwayne Colucci, Chris Felica break it all down tonight. Tomorrow morning, Tim Murray gets your weekend started. VSiN Weekend, morning line, 9 a.m. Eastern. Then at noon, Matt Brown, Mike Somich have you set for the day's action. Ready, set, bet. All right here on VSiN. Crush it this weekend. We'll see you.
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1: All right, it's a Friday night here at Circus Sportsbook, and it's an NBA Finals Friday night. Will Hill, Matt Eumanns here on VSiN, the sports betting network. And, Will, you got to be fired up about this Game 2 in San Antonio tonight with a favorite losing Game 1. And we're seeing a lot of action come in on the Spurs tonight. They're up to 7-point favorites here at Circa. Money line up to minus 240. So that's up from 6 and 220 yesterday. Will Hill out there in Connecticut, how do you feel about the Knicks' chances tonight to go up two games in this series?
14: Matt, what's going on? Excited for the game, excited for the show. To be honest, I'm very conflicted about this game because we've seen it for years. It's a very strong trend, and I'm not a huge trend player, but one trend I'm pretty loyal to. When a team steals game one on the road, they usually get stomped in game two. Mm-hmm. It's just you almost have to turn your brain off and bet the team that lost game one. And not only do they win comfortably. The stats back it up. They win 80-something percent of the time. They cover 60-something percent of the time over a pretty strong sample, over a pretty long sample. On the other hand, Matt, I don't know how you feel. This Knicks team doesn't feel like one that's just going to roll over and say, you know what, we got our game. We're happy to go back to MSG 1-1. This team has a lot of fight in them, grit, heart, whatever you want to call it, magic. To be laying seven against a team that's, what, won 12 in a row and won them all by double digits, and now I got to lay seven against them, I'm not crazy about that. We'll see here when the game starts if we can figure out a way to jump in. But that's, to me, a trend that's too strong to play against, but a Knicks team that I really don't want to lay 7 points against. What of that do you agree, disagree with?
1: I'm not laying the seven either. I actually laid 220 with the Spurs last night. I don't love it, but I think you got to feel pretty strong about the Spurs coming back to tie the series. Now, I didn't like the situation for the Spurs in Game 1, coming off the seven-game series where they knock out the defending champs, and I thought they could have a hangover from that in Game 1. I don't know if you want to blame it on that or not. I actually give the Knicks a lot of credit for the way they played in Game 1. They stole that game. They just took control in the second half. I got to think the Spurs make adjustments and come back to win tonight, but I'm not going to lay the 6 or 7. What it's up to now. Evan Abrams of the Action Network put out this tweet today. The Spurs are the fifth team since the NBA merger to lose game one of the finals at home and then see the line get a full point or more bigger
3: for game two. So this line has gone from 5 to 5.5 to 6.5 to 7. The previous four teams in this situation, Will, 4-0 straight up and ATS in game two. All those favorites won by double digits. So we'll see if the Spurs continue that trend tonight. But it's typically not a spot you want to bet into when the series favorite and the home favorite loses game one. You think they're going to bounce back and win game two. And then that's the way. It's no secret. I mean, a lot of people bet it this way. You're not stealing anything. Right. In fact, if you're getting the best of the number, you're going to get with dog tonight. I could see why a dog player would take 7 with the Knicks. I didn't play it that way. I've just got the Spurs minus 220. And typically I wouldn't lay that type of price, but this is a very strong situation in favor of the Spurs, and I think they do bounce back and win this game tonight. Might be the only game they win in the series. Who knows? I do like the Knicks' chances to win the NBA Finals at this point. I thought the Knicks were live coming into it. But this is game two tonight in San Antonio is the one the Spurs absolutely have to get and probably will get. And that's where you're seeing some line inflation tonight. Will, how did you feel about Wimby's performance in game one? Victor Wembanyama, we've talked a lot about. He's probably going to be the face of the association for the next 5 years, 10 years, whatever it may be. You could say he looked tired in game one. I don't know if I want to use the excuse that he was fatigued, yeah. But I think the Knicks did a great job defending him in game one. I thought the Spurs did a really poor job of trying to force the ball to Wimby in isolation situations instead of letting the offense flow and getting the ball to Wimby in better spots. I thought the Knicks coaching staff did a great job in game one. So when you go deeper into a series, it's about adjustments. Now, I learned this in the 90s. You could see it with Phil Jackson and the Bulls and the adjustments that would happen throughout a series. This game two falls on Pop, Mitch Johnson, the Spurs coaching staff to make their adjustments. They've got to do a much better job tonight. I thought the Knicks were much better prepared for game one than the Spurs were, and I think that had something to do with the Spurs coming off that 7-game series in Oklahoma City. How about you?
14: Yeah, and Mike Brown's a coach that has experience. He's been to a finals with LeBron way back when as a Cavs coach, was there as an assistant with the Warriors. He's been hired. He's been fired. He's been around the block. He's a veteran coach. You can't really say the same about Mitch Johnson. I think you can really question Dylan Harper, who at times looked like the Spurs' second-best player. Hell, in game one, looked like their best player at times, sitting for large stretches of the fourth quarter. And I thought Wemby was really bad in game one. I know he's young. I know, you know what, coming off a long series, you want to give him a pass, he's tired. I thought he took bad shots. I thought that he was just not impactful. That was one of the worst games I've ever seen him played. So he's had a few of these. I'm with you. I don't want to do this thing where every time he plays a bad game, we just say, oh, it's tired. He's tired. It's an excuse. You know what? He played a bad game. I'll leave it at that. I would expect him to bounce back, but he was not good in game one. I expect him to be better in game two. Did you have a problem with Fox playing over Harper as much as he did late in game one? Because I thought that was a mistake.
3: As I said on last night's show, I thought De'Aaron Fox was the worst player on the floor in terms of the starters for both teams. 3 for 13 from the field. Fox had 3 turnovers in the game, 0 for 4 from 3. He's got to have to be a lot better. Harper was pretty good in the game. De'Aaron Fox was not. Harper played 28 minutes and Fox played 38. And again, I think Mitch Johnson, coach of the Spurs, made a bunch of mistakes in game one. I went back and watched the replay again last night for probably the fourth time. You know, there was one possession in the second half where Wimby drove to his left. He was double teamed. He threw up a bad shot. It hit the side of the backboard. Then the Spurs get the rebound. Wimby goes around to the opposite side of the floor, spots up behind the 3-point line, throws up a 3, and that one also goes off the side of the backboard. He was awful in that game. 6 for 21 from the floor, 2 for 9 from 3 with 6 turnovers. And you got to think a player like that's going to come back much more determined to make amends tonight. You know what, Will? We got a lot more to talk about with Spurs hosting the Knicks in game two of the NBA Finals. We'll get to that later. But we got some baseball on the card tonight. And obviously, baseball gets started 7 Eastern, 4 Pacific. And we got some games about ready to get underway as we speak. And as we do speak, Will, I'm seeing Brian Cashman speaking with the media in New York about the Aaron Judge injury. Red Sox, Yankees about to get underway in the Bronx. Yankees minus 135, total of 8. Also in the American League East, we got Baltimore and Toronto. Young and Yasavage is a matchup in that game. Trey is Savage minus 140, total of 8.5. Two games about to get underway. Will, any bets for you in Red Sox, Yankees, or Orioles, Blue Jays?
14: I laid $1.15 with Boston and took a half a run in the first five. So Boston plus a half run, first five, minus 115. I just thought, you know what, Sonny Gray's been pretty good. Now, he's been pretty good for most of his career, except for his time with the Yankees. He had some comments about the Yankees and his time there this offseason, so I'm sure the Yankee fans, when they're not sneaking a peek at the Knicks score on their phone, are going to be booing Sonny Gray. I would imagine that's the case tonight. But without judging the lineup, Gray's been pretty good. I know weather's been pretty good, too. You could talk me into an under or first five under. I like getting that half a run in the first five, so I thought the Yankees were a little overvalued. I think the market has agreed here where the Yankees were $1.45, $1.50 or so. That line has come down. I think that line has come down for good reason. So I think Boston, who usually plays the Yankees pretty tough, I think they're a live dog here, and I like getting that half a run in the first five. I believe this is the Red Sox's first appearance in the Bronx since last October when Camp Schlittler and the Yankees eliminated them in the wild card round here. So I will take Boston here plus a half a run in the first five.
3: Okay. Follow up quickly on the Aaron Judge situation. We'll talk about it more later in the show tonight, but Judge is going to be out at least a month. What's your concern level for the Yankees while Aaron Judge is out?
14: It's hard. On one hand, it's hard to just rave about how good he is constantly, and then when he's out, say, oh, no big deal, they'll be fine. I don't think you can say that. That being said, if the time frame is accurate and he's re-imaged in 4 to 6 weeks, and let's just say he's back sometime in August, the AL is so weak that the Yankees, as long as they don't have a bunch more of injuries here, including their pitching staff, as long as they stay healthy otherwise, relatively, and you figure they'll make some additions at the deadline, they're going to be a playoff team. You'd like to win the division. They're still a favorite to win the division. I don't think they're any more a lock to win the division, but I think they avoid a disaster. As long as you get Judge back in August, they have enough pitching. Maybe you get lightning in a bottle with Spencer Jones. You get Stanton back. I think ultimately, as long as this is the extent of it, Matt, the Yankees will generally be okay. But, hey, you lose a guy like Judge, you're going to feel it.
3: Well, the concern for me is, Will, that 1 month could become two. It could become two and a half. Who knows? We'll see what happens. At BetMGM, Aaron Judge odds to win American League MVP minus 125 before his rib injury. He was an odds-on favorite. Now, 100-1. Yordan Alvarez of the Astros, plus 140. The favorite, Bobby Witt of the Royals, plus 145. Second choice, and Ben Rice of the Yankees, third choice of plus 350. We'll talk more about that later. 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Here at Circa, Spurs, 7-point favorites. Many spots in the market, it is 6.5. Total is 217 here, 217.5 at some other spots. Obviously, the favorite drawing action before game two of tonight's NBA Finals. We'll also talk about the NHL Stanley Cup Final with Dwayne Colucci and one of our favorite guys, the Bear, Chris Felica, on the show later tonight. So we got Colucci and the Bear. Colucci at 5 Pacific, the Bear at 6. And it's a big weekend because we have the Belmont Stakes. Stay tuned to VSiN, the Sports Betting Network.

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8: Will Hill, Matt Eumanns here on a Friday night. It's an NBA Finals Friday night. Game 2 underway in about an hour. Knicks and Spurs, and checking out the numbers on Pollen Market as we speak. Will, here at Circuit, Jalen Brunson, player prop, 25.5 points. As far as the Spurs side, Victor Wembanyama, 27.5 points. You know who I thought was one of the most impactful players, Will, in Game 1? And it's not in the scoring column. It was in every other aspect of the game, and that was Josh Hart for the Knicks. Former Villanova star, 3 points, 15 rebounds, 6 assists, no turnovers. How good was Josh Hart in Game 1? You can't just focus on the scoring category. But again, 15 rebounds, 6 assists, no turnovers, 4 steals. Do you remember the play with about 7 minutes to go when De'Aaron Fox was driving to his left and Hart picked his pocket? I think it was a tie game. Josh Hart stole the ball from Fox and took it the other way. To me, that was a key point, key juncture in that game, and it kind of emphasized how well Josh Hart was playing and how poorly De'Aaron Fox played in Game 1.
9: Yeah, and you know this. All these championship teams, at least most of them, have a guy that does the little things, does the dirty work. You know, the Lakers would have Ron Artest. Shane Battier played for some of those Heat teams. You know, Rodman in a more public, more glorified role was like that for the Chicago Bulls. But you get these guys that just, they do a little bit of everything. They rebound, they defend, they do the dirty work. And Hart's one of those guys. You know, the other thing I noticed too, Matt, a lot of Big East guys in this final. Stephon Castle, Champagne, you mentioned Hart, Brunson. I think I'm missing a guy or two. There's about 5 or 6 of these guys that have the Big East have their kind of handprints on this NBA Finals.
8: You know, a guy for OKC, you can call him a glue guy, whatever you want to call him. Alex Caruso was that type of guy, just a winning player.
9: Yep.
8: You know, you got to have a winning player like that. And I think a lot of times those players get overlooked in the NBA draft a lot of times, but they're very important parts of winning teams. Quickly here, I'm going to read you an email from one of our fans, so to speak. And this was after last Friday's show. And the subject line is "Enough" in capital letters, and it says, "To you and I, Will, enough Yankees talk. Good grief. That's all you guys talk about when it comes to baseball. Gets so ridiculous after a while. There's 29 other teams." Okay, so this update is especially for you, Lincoln Lober. Ben Rice has gone deep, and the Yankees have taken a lead over the Red Sox. Will, your guy Ben Rice at 150-1 odds to win MVP. How do you feel about that with Judge out? Is this going to open the door for Ben Rice to possibly steal this thing with Judge out a month or more?
9: Somebody had a funny tweet also earlier that said, "Where can I bet Judge Ben Rice to finish second?" Because I've had a few of these in this calendar year. You know, Miami in college football got him at 100-1, obviously losing the title game. UConn in college hoops. Caruso, speaking of Caruso, I had him 120-1 to win conference finals MVP last round, got down to 5-1, no luck, but who knows? I mean, this is all you can ask for. You and I have talked about it, and you've made the point. As well as Rice was hitting, you're probably going to need a Judge injury at some point. Unfortunately, that Judge injury has come, and now it's a pretty wide-open race. Alvarez, you know, the rightful short shot, along with Bobby Witt Jr., but those guys are on losing teams. It's a pretty wide-open race. Now, would I bet him at plus 350, 4-1? I would not, and I start to worry, interestingly, that maybe Ben Rice starts to get the Judge treatment where you don't pitch to him as much, and that can hurt his numbers, but Got to feel pretty good.

0: good when you bet a guy 150-1 and less than a couple months later he's down to 3-1. So all you can ask for is a chance. So I have a chance, but as you have said before, hope is a dangerous thing, or something along those lines.
1: Something along those lines. But you can, you know what? With you're in the situation now with Ben Rice, you can hedge on. You know who the other candidates essentially are going to be right now. So you're in a situation where you can hedge that 150-1. I assume that's a pretty significant ticket. All right, back to the NBA again. Knicks Spurs, a little more than an hour away from tip off, and this happens to be, believe it or not, this is our marquee game tonight.
2: The lights are on and the stakes are high. It's the primetime game of the night.
1: All right, well, we almost went with something from the WNBA, but we decided that's the final. So let's go with the Knicks Spurs here. Game two tonight. Knicks up a game. How about all these plays on the VSIM Pro page for Knicks Spurs? Let's go ahead and run through what we have here for the game of the night. Super Dave Ross, he's in the house. In fact, we're expecting Super Dave to make an appearance in studio later in the second half of tonight's show. He has got this over the total of 215. JVT, Jonathan Von Tobel's got this over 214.5, and he's also played the Knicks plus 6.5. You can now get 7 at Circa if you like the underdog. Stormy Bonantoni, Carl Anthony Towns, over 10.5 rebounds. Steve Fezzik, he laid 225 with the Spurs. Kelly Bidlin, Spurs minus 5.5. Got a bunch of plays there from Nick Whalen. Dustin Sweetelson's got Mikhail Bridges over 5.5 rebounds and assist. Stephon Castle over 28.5 points, rebounds, and assist. And Cat over 14.5 rebounds and assist. And Alex Berutha, several plays there. You can see them all on the screen. And if you're a VSIM Pro subscriber, you can see them all on the website. Will, I am not on there for tonight. I didn't want to put minus 220 on the Spurs as a play on the Pro Picks page. It's just a bet that I made. I tried not to put money lines over minus 170 or so up there on the Pro page. 170 or 180 would be the top of the market for me as far as putting up money line plays on there. What did you bet in the game tonight? And like I said, I did play under 218 in game one, but I'm not going to mess with the total tonight. I felt like game one was going to be more of, like I said, the Spurs hangover spot. The Knicks had been off more than a week. That was one I thought set up pretty well for an under. Tonight, I have no idea about the total. How about you?
0: I have no plays right now. I am. I do have a Spurs future from last year that I talked about on VSiN at the time the lottery came out. So I'm kind of hedging off that, and I played the Knicks for that reason. But as far as something I would recommend, I mentioned it in the first block. I'm torn. I'm not going to, you know, give out a pick just because there's only one game on or feel forced to. On one hand, you have a very strong trend that would favor the Spurs. On the other hand, man. If you want to lay 7 points against this Knicks team, first off, you're laying the worst of the number right now, and I never recommend doing that. And this Knicks team has won 12 in a row, and they've just destroyed people. And I don't think this Knicks team is going to be one that says, you know what, we got our game, we'll take our split, we'll see in game three, we're happy. This isn't just – they're a veteran team, they're a tough team. And even though that trend is very strong, Matt, where you win game one on the road and you get stomped in game two, one team that has bucked that trend in recent history – was the Knicks. If you remember last year in the second round against the Celtics, they steal game one, they turn around, and they stole game two in Boston as well. So I would not be surprised if this is, you know, anybody's game with 4 or 5 minutes to go. I think the Spurs are rightfully favored, and that trend is too strong to bet against. I'll say this last thing, though. The spread has not mattered in a long time in these NBA playoffs, Matt. I don't know if you've noticed this.
1: I've noticed.
0: It's whoever wins the game covers. If the favorite wins, they cover. If the dog covers, they win the game straight up. Maybe we're just, you know, due's a dangerous word in betting. Maybe we're due for one of these games where the favorite wins, but they don't cover, and the Spurs win the game by, you know, 4, 5, 6 points. Because you look at last round, it didn't happen. The round before, I think OKC and the Lakers game four, OKC won the game but didn't cover. But just in general in these playoffs, it's been very rare that a team will win the game but not cover as a favorite. So maybe we're maybe we're due for one of these scenarios where we get a win but a non-cover here by the favorite.
1: Well, I got to feel like in this finals, we're going to get at least one game that comes down to a last shot, right? Or is decided by 1 or 2 points. We're going to get one of those games. I feel pretty confident it's going to happen. But if you read the VSIN newsletter written by Bill Ady, Steve Mackinnon had that trend in there this week about the winner of NBA finals games covers. And the point spread rarely matters. It was a ridiculous trend, over 90%. And to follow up on your point there, by the way, Tony Brothers is the head official for tonight's game. The Spurs playoff records under Tony Brothers, when he's in charge. 14-4 ATS, 16-2 straight up. The Knicks' records when Tony Brothers is patrolling the court, 2-8 against the spread, 3-7 straight up. And like I always say, there are three teams on the court. It's the favorite, the underdog, and the officiating crew. And you got to handicap the officiating crew as well. 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All right, Will Hill, we're getting closer to the tip-off of Game 2 tonight, and we're going to get a chance to reflect on a crazy Game 2 in the Stanley Cup Final last night. Will, did you happen to watch all of the hockey game that went to overtime?
0: I did. It's hard not to watch, especially it's one of these sports where I don't mind watching it without a bet, and it's almost more fun. You just sit back and enjoy it, and that's, boy, overtime hockey, especially in the playoffs, is a lot of fun, and that was a very dramatic, exciting game number two.
1: Yeah, I had some clown on Twitter trying to give me a hard time for losing under six goals in that game last night. Look, that was a brutal beat. It was a dead under with about 12 minutes ago at a 2-0 game. But I got off the hook on a bad bet on the Hurricanes minus 155. I made that bet. They should have lost, and I won that. So you win one, you lose one. We'll talk more about the Stanley Cup Final as I head to Game 3 in Las Vegas on Saturday night.

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8: Line shot, hooking, it is history.
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8: 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He struck him out swinging and the ball game's over.
10: 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Here's Jarrett Sandler.
11: What's going on, everybody? Thanks for hanging with us tonight as the Rangers and Guardians begin a three-game series from Globe Life Field. It's a very brief three-game homestand for the Texas Rangers after taking 2-3 from the St. Louis Cardinals at Busch Stadium. Some big news for the Rangers today. We learned that Corey Seager has been activated off the injured list, and Wyatt Langford has been activated off the injured list as well. Those guys are starting tonight against young lefty Parker Messick, who's had a great start to the season for the Guardians. Langford's leading off in left field. Seager's batting second and playing shortstop. Alejandro Osuna has been optioned to AAA Round Rock. Cody Freeman has also been optioned to AAA Round Rock. Separately, Sam Haggerty, who's activated off the bereavement list, has been designated for assignment. And then, in a very unrelated note, Cole Wynn beginning a rehab assignment with AAA Round Rock. All right, time now for our roundtable as we bring in Eric Nadel and Matt Hicks. I think our radio-only pregame shows this year, guys, have been with just me and Matt. Eric, thanks for joining us this time.
12: Hey, thanks for letting me play your game.
11: Yeah, always. I want to talk about All-Star Game stuff because voting has started, and the Rangers have a few guys who probably deserve to be in Philadelphia. But before we do, I guess we can't not talk about the news of the day with the return of Corey Seager and Wyatt Langford. After all, these two guys are the two players folks, I think, going into the year believed would be the two biggest contributors to the Rangers offensively. So what stands out to you guys about the return of these two?
12: Well, they both had time off to try and get their seasons back in gear. You know, they really weren't going very well. Seager was in that 0 for 27, and you look at his numbers, he's got 20 RBIs for the year in 42 games. You know, that's, what, a 75 to 80 RBI pace for a full season. Certainly not what you expect out of Corey Seager. And Langford, similarly, just not producing runs the way he was expected to do. And I think that Langford probably the more disappointing because everybody seemed to think that this would be the year he would have a total breakthrough. He hit just one home run in 20 games, you know, drove in just four runs, and all of that well below what he's done in the past, well below what you expected. So maybe this kind of reset will get both these guys back on the path they should be on.
13: I think what stands out for me is that, you know, coming back after not necessarily lengthy layoffs, but significant layoffs, is that Skip's got him 1-2 in the batting order today with Langford leading off and Seager hitting second. You know, these guys basically just a handful of at-bats in rehab to be able to get back, and then you're thrown into the fire against a pitcher like Parker Messick. Young guy, but he's having a great season. To dive a little deeper, though, into Langford and Seager when they were healthy, you know, what stands out is that Wyatt wasn't hitting lefties and Seager wasn't hitting righties, and, you know, for the course of Corey Seager's career, he's absolutely punished right-handed pitching. And Wyatt Langford, you know, is a guy that you expect to be able to do some severe damage to left-handed pitching. So hopefully, with the time off and their rehab, they can get back to being, in Seager's case, the elite player that he has always been. And in Langford's case, you know, filling out the potential that we all know that he has.
11: All right, guys, and then just quickly, I guess, on the flip side, you know, we only saw Cody Freeman for a couple days, and I think the expectation was he would be sent down once Sam Haggerty was activated off the bereavement list. Didn't know that Sam would necessarily be DFA'd, but Alejandro Osuna, he's put together some good at-bats. You know, he's a fun, energetic player. I thought Chris Young's explanation when he spoke to the media prior to batting practice, you know, made a lot of sense. It's a minimum of 10 days now, not 15, and you know, by his estimation, over the next week and a half, there really wouldn't be a ton of pinch hit opportunities with the current roster that they have in place, and they felt like it would be better for him to get at bats in AAA as opposed to just sit on the bench. Not to say he wouldn't play at all, but you know, looking at what's on tap and the mix of guys that they have and the positions they play, it just, there wasn't a lot of space for Alejandro. I think that makes a lot of sense. I guess the other question was, you know, with Wyatt Langford back, he can play center field. And with Evan Carter's offensive struggles, how would they reconcile that with his defensive prowess? And they clearly value what Evan Carter's doing in center field.
12: Yeah, they sure do. And, you know, when it comes down to who hit better against right-handed pitching, which is how these guys are going to be used over 90% of the time, Carter, as Evan Grant pointed out today, actually had a 50-point better OPS against right-handed pitching than Osuna did, even though Osuna, you know, had the higher batting average overall and seemed to provide a tougher at-bat. You know, due to the lack of slug, you know, his OPS at 651 of about 60 points lower than the league average.
13: And Skip addresses this with you in the pregame, so I don't want to steal all the thunder, but one of the things that Skip talks about with Osuna is his need to go down to AAA and work on doing a little more damage to the fastball. Not necessarily hitting home runs, but being able, I suppose, to increase his exit velocity, hit some more line drives, spray the ball around in the outfield, get some doubles, get some triples, that kind of thing is what they're looking for from him to offensively work on down in AAA.
11: All right, guys, let's talk about the All-Star game. I think right now, if the All-Star decisions were made in this moment, it'd be incredibly tough to leave Josh Jung and Ezekiel Duran off of the All-Star roster. Of course, pitchers do not get voted on by fans. MLB.com/vote. Fans can vote for position players right now. Zeke is on the ballot as a second baseman. Josh, of course, as a third baseman. Ezekiel Duran and Josh Jung, though, unlikely All-Stars. Less so Josh, just because he's been an All-Star before, an All-Star starter, but coming off two down years. Ezekiel Duran, though, to me, a very unlikely All-Star. And every year, there are a few of these guys, right? Maybe a handful in each league, guys that just under no circumstances did you think would be an All-Star in that season. But I was just curious, who are some Rangers unlikely All-Stars that you guys recall? I'll start off with, I think Martin Perez in 2022 was, at that point in his career, a very unlikely All-Star. And then Hunter Pence, when he was a Ranger, not that his past was not All-Star worthy, but at that point in his career was incredibly unlikely. But who are some guys that stand out to you?
12: The guy that stands out to me was Roger Pavlik in 1996, who was the Rangers' number five starter. But people valued victories by starting pitchers a lot more then than they did now. And he had a tremendous winning record that year. The Rangers scored a lot of runs whenever he pitched. And Pavlik, despite a high earned run average, wound up on the All-Star team that year. He's the one that really comes to mind for me. Looking back at some of the other guys, I'm not sure if Milton Bradley was an All-Star in 2008. He might have been, but I think he was. And that would be the other one. You know, when the Rangers signed Milton Bradley, it was very controversial. He had clubhouse problems in various places, had problems with umpires. And in 2008, Ron Washington seemed to have a really steady hand with him. And Milton Bradley had a great year and made the All-Star team.
13: Man, for me, I don't know if anybody really stands out. Was Elvis an All-Star his 20 home run season?
11: He was not.
13: That kind of comes to mind first because Elvis, I think, had by that time learned for sure when to slug, when not to slug. And I thought that I thought he had an outstanding season that year. But that's the only one that comes to mind right now for me.
12: You know, I want to go back to the point you're making about unlikely All-Stars Duran and Jung. For me, Duran is a slam dunk All-Star. There's no one at second base this year having remotely close to the season that Ezekiel Duran is having, no matter what measure you use, OPS, RBIs, anything, batting average. He is head and shoulders above the rest of the field. I think there are only seven qualifiers right now at second base. Third base, though, is a different story. I'd be very surprised if Josh Jung made the All-Star team. You got Jose Ramirez, the traditional All-Star. He's made the All-Star team seven times. Miguel Vargas and Junior Caminero both have OPS figures that are higher than Josh Young's. Josh has the batting average by a big margin over those guys. But if you're looking at OPS, which seems to be what, you know, a lot of the voters do, whether they're players or fans, you've got Junior Caminero and Miguel Vargas both ahead of Josh Jung, and Jose Ramirez right behind him, just talking about OPS. Then you've got other things that factor into it. Mikel Garcia of Kansas City not having a great year, but he had a really good year last year, and he's above average in OPS. Okamoto of Toronto's having a solid year, and he's Zach Paredes of Houston having a solid year since Carlos Correa went down with the injury. So I think that Josh's path to the All-Star game is more of a long shot right now, but I would think that Zeke, if he keeps doing what he's doing, will easily be selected. Even if he's not voted in by the fans, he certainly would be the player's selection.
13: So thinking about the fans, one thing that's really huge that perhaps doesn't get talked about enough, and it's name recognition, right? I think when you throw out to fans all across the country the name Josh Jung, many of them will go, oh yeah, third baseman for the Rangers. If you throw out the name Ezekiel Duran, people are going to be, who does he play for? I think that's going to work against Zeke. Now, as far as the players are concerned, players know who these guys are. But I think that that's going to be a knock on Zeke. That and the fact that he plays different positions. The fact that he plays them all really well doesn't really help in all-star voting. People are looking at the numbers. And the other thing, too, when you talk about players, and, hey, you got to cast your ballot, where they're getting the same sheets that we get every day, and you take a look at the leaderboard, well, you see Josh Young, fifth in the American League in hitting. He's fifth in hits. He's fourth in doubles. A lot of guys will take a look at that and go, you know what, Josh Young might deserve a vote. So I think there are arguments to be had on both sides.
11: Mm-hmm. All right, fellas, appreciate it.
13: Thanks.
11: All right, when we come back, we're going to hear from Jim Rosenhaus, one of the voices of the Cleveland Guardians, and later on, Eric Nadel and Skip Schumacher as we get you ready for the Rangers and the Guardians on the Trajan Wealth Rangers Radio Network.
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19: This is Jack Leiter of the Texas Rangers on Oklahoma City's home for Texas Rangers baseball, 1560 AM, the franchise.
11: Today, the return of not just Wyatt Langford, but Corey Seager as well. Both guys have been activated off the injured list. Corey is in the lineup batting second, playing short. Wyatt is in the lineup leading off against the young lefty Parker Messick. Wyatt is in left field. Now, to make room on the roster, the Rangers optioned Alejandro Suna to AAA Round Rock. They also optioned Cody Freeman to AAA Round Rock. Sam Haggerty was activated from the bereavement list. He was designated for assignment. And Cole Wynn, unrelated to any of these moves, but the right-handed reliever who's been on the IL beginning an injury rehab assignment, he was sent to AAA Round Rock. But again, Corey Seager and Wyatt Langford back, and they're at the top of the Rangers' order against Parker Messick. Parker Messick has been one of the more impressive young pitchers in baseball. Took a no-hit bid deep into one of his starts this year. He's 6-1 with a 2.21 ERA. And the Rangers have a tough test because Parker Messick is a lefty, and the Rangers have had a tough time against lefties this year. Now, with the returns of Corey Seager and Wyatt Langford, the Rangers are winning a little over 52% of their games when Corey Seager plays, and just 48% of their games when Corey doesn't, going back to the start of the 2023 season. What does that mean? Well, if you're winning 52% of your games in a 162-game season, that means you're going to win 84 games. Maybe enough to make the playoffs in some years, maybe not in other years. Either way, point being, when Corey's in the lineup, the Rangers are a much better team. Now, the Rangers have only had both Seager and Langford in the lineup together for 19 of 62 games. That's a little more than 30%. The Rangers will enjoy a 20th game with Wyatt and Corey in the lineup here tonight. All right, well, earlier got a chance to catch up with one of our pals, Jim Rosenhaus, who makes up half of the Cleveland Guardians radio broadcast team, along with Ford C. Frick Award winner and Hall of Famer Tom Hamilton. And I started off my conversation with Jim just asking him to tell me a little bit about the 2026 Guardians.
20: All right, Rosie, what can you tell me about the Cleveland Guardians?
21: It's been a good start to the season, Jared. You know, I think heading into the year, you were wondering, because there weren't significant changes in the offseason, but the front office said throughout the offseason they wanted to give some of the younger players, especially on the offensive end, team struggled mightily to score runs a year ago, but they felt some of the younger players who had already reached the big leagues could improve, and they were pretty high on Chase DeLauder and Travis Bazzana. Bazzana didn't make the club out of spring training, but both have been terrific, really, and been a big key to making the offense tick a little bit better. It took a while for Jose Ramirez to get going. Stephen Kwan's still trying to find it. So there's some regulars who've been key in the past who haven't really contributed a whole lot, but now Ramirez is starting to crank, and you know, the hope is that Kwan can get it going too, and that'll help round out the lineup a little bit.
20: One of the things that stands out to me, and I'm excited to see Bazan and DeLauder. We've seen some of the other young rookie phenoms almost. We saw Kevin McGonigal. We saw Connor Griffin. He hadn't really taken off, but the play discipline from these young guys compared to what we're used to, young guys come up, they got to figure that part out. It seems like these guys come up with great play discipline. What have you seen from some of your young hitters?
21: Absolutely that. DeLauder, Bazzana, their on-base percentages are high, even, you know, their averages are fluctuating because they're right around a walk to strikeout ratio, where it's not, you know, the usual a lot of strikeouts and very few walks. They've been pretty well even, if not more walks than strikeouts. Some other young hitters have come along, like a Kyle Manzardo and Angel Martinez at times. So those guys, Brian Rocchio. And for most of them, that selective approach seems to be really working.
20: Have you learned how to speak Australian?
21: No, but I love interviewing him because it just sounds awesome. But he's a great kid. He came up at the end of April, and the team went on a really good run for the month of May. Obviously, that's a team thing. Our pitching has been excellent. But from an offense standpoint, he's really made a difference. And I think heading into the season, I was thinking maybe June or July that he might be here, but he came up at the end of April and has been a real asset. A lot of enthusiasm, plays the game hard, he's stealing bases and all that kind of good stuff. So I think it was 2 weeks and they moved him into the leadoff spot. Yeah. So obviously they believe highly in him, and his teammates do too, which is important.
20: Now, we're talking about Travis Bazzana, and we're talking with Jim Rosenhaus, who alongside Tom Hamilton makes up one of our favorite broadcast teams in the league. I'm surprised we can't hear Hammy talking about Ohio State right now in the background. He's probably got some strong opinions, maybe Ohio State or the Packers. But Travis Bazzana, first overall pick. So you talk a little bit about his game. What do we need to know about his story? He comes from Australia. That's not something we're used to seeing.
21: From a very young age, I think he was saying as young as three, hitting a ball off a tee in a country where cricket is the game that you play with a bat and a ball. I don't think they call it a bat, but he just never really took with him. And it was all about baseball.
0: from a very young age, and he pursued it, came to this country, tried to find the best college baseball program that would suit his skills and what they wanted, and he ended up at Oregon State and just kept getting better and better and better, and ended up being the number one pick 2 years ago. First time that Cleveland has ever had the first pick in the draft, and they spent it on a kid from Australia, which is remarkable. And to his credit, look, there were a lot of players in that draft class behind him who were in the big leagues last year and doing damage. Nick Kurtz, you know, in particular, but he had an injury issue last year, worked through that, came to camp healthy, did what he needed to do in the minor leagues, and he has been as big an asset here as the guys you mentioned, McGonagall in Detroit, Weather, Holt in St. Louis, Kurtz in Sacramento. He has been as big a part of that here as those guys.
1: All right, so we're seeing the Guardians for the first time since the end of last year. End of the season in Cleveland, Guardians clinched a playoff spot. At one point, I think the bodies had been buried and settled, and there was no thought of playing beyond 162. What was the final number, the games back with however long? I mean, it was something ridiculous, right? I don't want to put you on the spot. But
0: it's okay. The record was 15.5. Yeah, well, the Guardians were 15.5 back. That's a new record for overcoming that large a deficit to win a division, which is what they did on that final day against the Rangers. But just, I mean, I think it was still 9.5 starting September,
1: right? Yeah.
0: So they were a little closer to a wild card spot. Like that was definitely, while not attainable, it was, well, okay, maybe. But they didn't really kick it in gear until the calendar turned right around Labor Day. And then down the stretch, I think they went 19-4. And that got them not only into the playoffs, but they overcame the Tigers and won the division, which was a ludicrous thought at various points in time in the season.
1: What was that ride like? Because in our roles, we're around the players and coaches and can feel a lot of times when the team's playing well or when the team's not. Or maybe, you know, the bus ride after a win is going to be different than a loss. And what was it like just being on that ride over the second half of the season?
0: Well, they were so far back for so long, and things had happened with the gambling, you know, losing two pitchers to that, and including one of the best closers in the game. So you were just like, yeah, it didn't seem like anything was gaining any traction. But then as September rolled around, they started to play really well. And they had six games remaining with the Tigers in the last 2 weeks of the season. And you thought, well, if they can maybe go 4-2, that might work. And they ended up going 5-1. And that really turned it. They swept the Tigers in Detroit. And at the time, Detroit was still in a position where they could have clinched against Cleveland had they swept that series. They would have clinched the division. And all of a sudden, Cleveland wins three. And it's on from then on, down the stretch. And Cleveland took 2 out of 3 in Cleveland and got close, and then obviously played well that weekend, the last weekend of the regular season. But hey, when the team got to Detroit and won the opener, then you thought, wow, this could be really cool if it keeps going like this. And it kept going like that. It was really fun.
11: Well, there you go. That's Jim Rosenhaus joining us as we get you ready for the first of three games between the Rangers and the Guardians. And much like the Rangers and the Royals are going to wrap up their season series in about a couple of weeks, the Rangers and Guardians will wrap their season series up all within the month of June. The Rangers' next road trip takes them to Kansas City and Boston, but then the Rangers' three-city road trip to end the month will include a stop in Cleveland. Well, when we come back, Eric Nadell is going to talk to Rangers manager Skip Schumacher, undoubtedly about the returns of Seager and Langford, as well as the Rangers' outlook moving forward, some interesting decisions made, and much more. That's Eric and Skip coming up next as we get you ready for the Rangers and the Guardians on the Trajan Wealth Rangers Radio Network.
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11: Welcome back to the Trajan Wealth Rangers Radio Network pregame show, getting ready for the Rangers and the Guardians. The Rangers had a really successful three-game series against the Cardinals. They took two of three. They saw their five-game winning streak come to an end, but the Rangers have been playing some good ball. They're back to within two games of 500, and a win tonight would give the Rangers a third straight win in a series opener after they lost seven straight series openers. That was a big obstacle for them, and the Rangers, of course, with a win, would return to a game below 500 for the second time in the last few days. And the Rangers would also earn a fourth straight home win. The Rangers would match a season-high winning streak at Globe Life Field with a win today. The Rangers are, as we have this conversation, tied for a playoff spot. They and the Athletics share the same record, and they each have a share of the third and final wild card spot that goes to an American League team. So even at two games under 500, it just shows you how jumbled the American League is. The Rangers and Athletics, with that matching record, each sit 2.5 games back of the Seattle Mariners for the top spot in the AL West. Well, earlier, the Hall of Famer Eric Nadell caught up with Rangers manager Skip Schumacher.
4: Welcome to the Skip Schumacher Show. Hi again, everybody. Eric Nadell with the Rangers skipper. Rangers open a three-game series with the Cleveland Guardians tonight after taking two out of three in St. Louis. Looking back to the St. Louis series, what are your thoughts on how your team played?
5: Well, we took two out of three against a really good team in a stadium that they win a lot of games in. So I thought we played fundamental baseball. The second game of the series might have been our best game played all year, just pitching, defense, and small ball wise. And you know, we didn't hit any home runs, but we had a lot of extra base hits and some really good base running, which created some slugs. So overall, just a really good series, and I would take two out of three at a visiting ballpark, you know, any day of the week.
4: You have Wyatt Langford and Corey Seager back today. What was it like for you to write those names into the lineup?
5: Felt good about those names today. Yeah, so there's you know, we got some superstars that are coming back healthy. They feel ready to go. The rehab assignments were exactly what we wanted to see as far as the amount of time on their feet, some swings and misses, some hits, and some plays in the field. So they're ready to rock, and it was pretty nice to put them in the lineup today.
4: Any sort of restrictions on them as you kind of program what you're going to do over this three-game series?
5: We're going to go day to day. There's no restrictions today, and then we'll figure out how they feel as far as like running them out there every single day. I don't envision going 15 straight or anything. So we have to communicate as a group to make sure that we keep these guys healthy. The success of our season is based on health, and we have to keep these guys healthy. So if it means a day off here and there, you know, we're going to have to utilize those.
4: You guys made some tough roster moves today. I imagine the toughest was probably telling Alejandro Osuna, who's been playing regularly, that he was going to Round Rock. What was that conversation like for you?
5: The tough one was Haggerty. You know, that was a really challenging one. Ozuna's a young player that, you know, he's going to be really good for a long time in this league, and especially for us. And there's some things that he's got to work on as well. He did a really good job up here with the time, you know, the time allotted to him and the playing time that I gave to him. But there's some things that he needs to continue to work on as well, as far as the base running, as far as, you know, really getting to a fastball and, you know, putting something behind it and creating some more slug for his game as well. I don't want to take away the really good bat-to-ball skill that he has, but I also want to see him get to a fastball a little bit more consistently so he can produce at a higher clip. I think that part is real. However, I'm really excited about where he's at as a player. The tough one was Sam Haggerty because we had to DFA him, and those aren't easy conversations. I'm hoping that he stays in the organization in some capacity. We'll see what it looks like here in you know, the next couple of days.
4: You know, he was here largely the hit against left-handed pitching. Is the emergence of Justin Foscue and to some extent Michael Hellman what made it possible to, you know, let Haggerty go?
5: Well, we needed defense in center field against a left-handed pitcher. I think that's what it boiled down to. Hellman plays a really good center field defensively, and we needed that option. Yeah, Foscue has done well against left-handers. We just didn't have a lot of left-handed starting pitching that we faced the last couple weeks. So it's tough to get in a rhythm for Sammy. And I didn't, quite honestly, provide him a ton of opportunity when McCutchen was here. So it was a challenging time for him as far as getting in a rhythm. Maybe not the most unfair playing time that I gave him. So there's a combination of things, quite honestly. But, you know, I loved the kid. It was great having him around the last year and a half or so. And hopefully, again, he stays in the organization.
4: Turning to tonight, the Cleveland Guardians are here. They're a first-place team. How have they gotten to be so successful, given the fact they don't score a whole lot of runs?
5: And their pitching is elite.